0: In other news, Catherine's Mountain of Hope. The Princess of Wales has spoken movingly about her cancer battle after completing the National Three Peaks Challenge.
1: Lots of people have asked me why I'm doing this challenge, and partly it's personal. I'm so grateful to be here, to be strong enough to walk these hills.
0: Brilliant stuff. Hollywood drama. The King has been drawn into a fresh political row after being made to sit through, well, a controversial performance, shall we say, at the Scottish Parliament.
2: Oh, you mean Darien, the new world, the shipbuilding.
3: Ah, the shipbuilding.
2: For the slaves.
0: Ugh. In other news, Biden Unleashed, Joe Biden has launched his fiercest attack yet on Donald Trump, branding him a corrupt, narcissistic loser. Strong words from a man who still occasionally needs stage directions to leave the stage. Never gets old. I'm Will Kingston and this is The Late Show Live.

0: Welcome back to The Late Show Live for another hour, ladies and gentlemen. Joining me once again in London is my panel, former Conservative Minister Tom Perceglove and GB News contributor Paul Cox. And in Washington, where a fascinating little debate was brewing before we had to go to a break, we have foreign correspondent Sarah Firth and senior research fellow at the Heritage Foundation, Simon Hankinson. Thank you very much for joining me once again, team. And Sarah, I apologise for interrupting you as we had to go to the break at the end of the first hour, particularly as you were telling us about your faith in a very, very personal way. Please go on, and as we talk about particularly that proposal from Denmark recently to ban the call to prayer and Simon's comments that he would adopt that proposal in the United States and the United Kingdom.
1: Yeah, thank you, Simon. I mean, that's very kind of you to give me a chance, because it is deeply personal. I converted at the end of 2023, but I'd been living in Istanbul for about, I think, 7 years before that. So I'd been learning a lot about the faith, and the call to prayer was something that personally, growing up in a very religious family, you know, faith has always been a huge part of my upbringing, and I'm so grateful for that, and the Christian community. And so I just, the Azan, the call to prayer, just for GB News viewers who maybe agree with Simon or have heard the call to prayer, I mean, in most places it is beautiful, it's very poetic, and I just want to tell people that it's not, it can be jarring and disorientating, I think, if you don't understand it, but it's not a political statement, it's not a demand, it is a beautiful reminder for those who are of the Muslim faith, who are want to pray five times a day. It's a call to prayer. It's a call to remind you of your faith. And, you know, Britain, for all its troubles, religious freedom is a fundamental human right, and your religion and what you choose and your faith is something that I think we do, we protect so well in Britain. We have our issues. Yes, there are issues, but it is, I'm hugely proud to be a British Muslim, and I think that it's interesting even having debates like this, right? You've shown me a lot of respect, Simon, in allowing me to have my moment to talk about a very personal decision. So yeah, just again for GB News viewers, you know, I know it can be quite divisive, but the call to prayer, as I said, the Azan, it's just a reminder to pray. And when you hear Allahu Akbar, that is, God is great. We're celebrating. We're celebrating God. You know, it's our faith. And I know that it's been co-opted by various fundamental extremist groups and terrorists in the past. Mm. And that's terrifying. I've lived through it. I've reported it. But yeah, at its heart, you know, yeah, faith is, it's not just a fundamental human right. It is deeply personal, deeply important. It guides my entire life and my family's life. And I'm sure that's the same for many GB viewers at home who can understand just how important faith is. And it's worth protecting, whatever your faith.
0: Paul, I want to bring you in here. I just want to bring Paul in here. Paul, would you be happy hearing the call to prayer outside your house every morning?
2: No. No, I wouldn't. No. Look, I'm a Portsmouth fan, and we sing Play Up Pompey at Fratton Park, which is great and peaceful and wonderful. If I go and sing that in St Mary's, which is Southampton's ground, they take it a totally different way. And what we've got here is just that. We've got a Christian country, and we are either a Christian or we are a secular country. We're nothing in between. We're not this multi secular country that King Charles even would have us believe that we are. We're not. We're a Christian country. And as a result, I think that it's right that we respect that. I'm a Christian, and I don't want to hear the Muslim call to prayer outside of my door. See if it's too early and I've been working late at GB News.
1: You can stick to hearing all your drunks and taxi drivers yelling.
2: Not where I live.
1: No problem at all.
2: Where on earth do you think I live, Sarah? You can't hear that. That's 4 miles down the end of my drive.
0: Tom, I want to bring you in. Do you have a problem with
1: one?
0: Tom, do you have a problem with this?
3: My understanding of it is that often the recital is done indoors in a very limited number of places, and that actually the sort of permits and licenses that permit this are very sparing. I can't say that it's something that I've ever heard in the UK, but I know.
0: Argue on the principle, though. Argue on the principle for me. Let's say that there are communities, and there are communities in England where you do hear the call to prayer in the open, as rare as it may be. Do you have a problem with that in principle?
3: I think particular points where, for example, there are religious festivals, in some communities, I think that there is a case for that. In the same way that, you know, church bells would ring for Christian festivals, and we see that happen around the year, but it does need to be appropriate to the circumstances in any given location.
0: So you're putting the Muslim faith and the Christian faith on equal footing in this country?
3: I respect the fact that different people have different beliefs and different faiths, and that is something that is important to them. People wish to be able to practice that. But I, you know, for example, Nick Timothy, the Conservative Shadow Justice Secretary, got a lot of criticism when he raised some concerns about a particular event that had taken place. I think what is important is that where you see religious activity happen, that it should be done in a way that is compatible with our values as a country. And for example, in that particular case, there was segregation of women from the men in a public space. That to me would be completely unacceptable, because that is not compatible with our values.
0: Simon, your response to what you've heard?
4: Wow, how much time do I have? Look, why is it a one-way street? Name me a single thriving Christian minority in a Muslim country. You can't. They're persecuted in Pakistan, they're persecuted in Egypt, and shrinking and dying out. If you're in Saudi Arabia, can you go pray as a Christian in public? No. And yet in our Western cities, we have women who are clad head to toe in a burqa, and we were just discussing that, and I was asking Sarah why she's not veiled, because according to the verse from the Quran that I've read, you're supposed to be covered at all times. So I don't get this one-way street. There was a woman in Oxford, I think she wrote an article in The Spectator recently, saying she went to buy a kebab from a vendor and was told, come back when you're better covered because you're dressed disgracefully. So bit by bit, they're chipping away at our values, at our freedoms, and I'm all for people being able to worship freely in the synagogue, in the mosque, in the gurdwara, in the temple, whatever. But what I'm against is public demonstrations of control and coercion that force people to accept that there's a new sheriff in town and this is not your land anymore, your town, your street.
1: Well, listen to all I would say to GB viewers at home is listen to the rhetoric of the both of us talking about faith. And I think that speaks for itself, frankly, because Islam has taught me to embrace the idea of unity, of acceptance, of love, of peace. And that is when I'm talking to people about their religion and their faith, Simon, that is so deeply, deeply important and personal. And our values in Britain, I am so glad that most of our panel hold the opinions that they do. Because, yeah, I just think you can look at the way that we're both talking about it. And that's the example that it sets. One of us is a Christian here, and I've converted to Islam. And I think you can see who the more tolerant of this conversation is.
4: And you have no problem with women wearing the full niqab because their husbands tell them to?
1: Well, first of all, I have a problem. You're saying men I'm in general you. Telling women what to do, I'd have a problem with.
4: But for the record, one at a time.
1: He didn't ask me why I wasn't wearing the veil. He said it was disgusting under my religion to not wear the veil.
4: No.
0: If I may, Sarah, and you don't have to answer if you don't want to, but why aren't you wearing a burqa or a hijab?
1: Honestly, from the heart, it's a journey. I mean, it sounds cliche, but it is. It's something that I will consider further down the road. I'm obviously raising my children who are British, American, Turkish Muslims. So there's a lot to navigate. And it's made easier, you know, when I go back home by my incredible family, who, as I said, are devout Christians, and I went to all the Christian camps growing up. They just, you know, with open arms and curiosity, embrace it. And the reason I'm not veiled is because I haven't got to the point where I know enough to make that choice yet.
0: Sure. Do you accept Simon's point that some women wear those garments under duress?
1: Absolutely. I mean, I accept the argument, and I'd say that widen it. You know, in every religion, in every walk of life, there are women that are being exploited, abused, coerced by men. And I'm absolutely for challenging that whenever and wherever that happens. And again, for the record, that's just not what being a Muslim is about. It's not what Islam is about. It is a religion of peace and faith. And again, you know, that's how... It's been life-changing for me. So I hope with that in mind and with the grace of religious tolerance that, you know, it's a really interesting conversation to have, especially here with this panel and with GB News viewers. So thank you for it, Simon.
0: Paul, I'll go to you.
2: Look, it would be remiss for me not to say that it might well be in your mind, Sarah, the religion of peace. But in our country in the last 20 years or so, it's been the religion of death, terrorism, bombs, dead children. Allahu Akbar is not a peaceful shout in this country. If you're on the tube and you hear someone shout Allahu Akbar, then you are taking cover because of everything we've seen from the Muslim religion. Now, they might be extremists and a very small minority, but what I never hear is the Muslim community tackling them directly and saying, and what are they doing? Otherwise, if I come out as a Christian and a white bloke from the UK, they just think I'm racist in some way. So maybe, Sarah, someone like you has got to stand up and tell these young men that like to blow themselves up in the Manchester Arena that that is not the way of the West.
0: Sarah, right of reply.
1: Yeah, I mean, I couldn't agree more with it. You know, I am so deeply saddened as well that a phrase like Allahu Akbar, God is great, in the UK has become associated with fear. And that's as horrendous to Muslims as it is to people of all faiths who aren't extremists or haven't been radicalized. I think the UK has a huge problem with radicalization. It's something that I have reported a lot about from my early days as a journalist when people were traveling to Syria, young Muslims, and coming back heavily radicalized.
0: To be clear, you mean radical Islam?
1: Yes, I mean radical Islam. There are obviously in any religion, as Christians will know, there are fundamentalist extremist versions that do not stick to the meaning and ethos of the faith and what the faith is about.
0: Sarah, I'm sorry to interrupt you, but 75% of all the people on MI5's terror watch list are radical Islamists. They're not radical Christians. They're certainly not Buddhists or Hindus. There's a disparity between the religions here, surely.
1: What list is that, Simon?
0: It's Will, by the way. I believe Simon is next to you. But I believe, and I'm happy to be proven wrong, but my understanding is that 75% of all people on MI5's terror watch list, as in people who have been identified as terrorists in this country, are radical Muslims. The vast majority of radical religious figures in this country appear to come from the Muslim faith. I would suggest there's a disparity between the religions. It's not just a both sides issue across religions. Hinduism, Buddhism, Christianity, and Islam.
1: Yeah, I mean, I can't speak to that because I need to look at the exact figures. First of all, Will, I apologise. It's because Simon's next to me in my ear every 5 minutes. but look, I think we were talking about defence spending earlier, right, and the issues in Britain at the moment, and that is focused on, you know, our defence from outside threats. And I absolutely think that we need to be spending a huge amount more. And I've been, you know, very, very interested in watching the conversation happening in both President Trump's first and second terms with how nail on the head he's got it when he's given his warnings to NATO allies and to Britain to up their defence spending. It's not the time to be messing around. And likewise, when you say about watch lists, I don't know the exact list that you're looking at, but have we got an extremism problem in the UK? I'd argue that yes, as a Muslim, as a practicing Muslim who believes in what Islam is about, which is peace and unity, I would want to ensure that we tighten up those areas as well. And so my question is about the funding when it comes to counterterrorism, about where we're at with measures that we're using, because I know for a fact some of the measures do not manage to stop the radicalization from spreading.
0: I take those points, but I just think you're being a bit disingenuous in saying that the overwhelming majority of radical religious figures in this country are not coming from radical Islam. Again,
1: I'm not saying that. I'm not saying that.
0: Go on. My suggestion would be that the vast majority of radical religious extremism comes from the Muslim faith in this country. Not all by any means, but from the figures that we have, and particularly, as I said, from the people who have been identified by intelligence services in this country as being terrorists, the overwhelming majority of them, I promise you, and you can look it up, are radical Muslims. My question is, why is there that disparity between Islam and other religions?
1: Yeah, I mean, there's a lot to that. I think, again, Will, to argue on that, argue with you on that point, I'd need to look at the breakdown in the UK, and I don't, you know, I openly accept I don't know it off the top of my head. But I think what I would say is that you're sort of, you're tying together, you're lumping together people like myself and my family who are practicing Muslims and for who Islam is our faith, and extremist terrorists who kill people. I've been there on the ground reporting in the aftermath of so many terrorist attacks. Manchester was the tip of the iceberg. Oh. The London terror attack. I've been on the ground in Syria myself. I've been on the ground in Libya. So I know what terrorism and extremism and radicalization looks like up close. And that was, you know, some of those stories were before I've converted. And I really want the audience to know this. It is a minority of the faith.
2: Of course.
1: And I wouldn't even consider them Muslims. But what I want to say is this. In the aftermath of every single terrorist attack, do you know what you see on the ground, Will, when you go and report it? You see people of the Muslim religion, you see people who are Muslims gathered and helping. And I think in the case of the London bombing, there was someone who gave their life or was badly injured. But so what that is separate the two issues. In every religion, you've got people acting out of hatred and co-opting the name of that religion as their justification for carrying out their evil deeds. That is not what Islam is. So the majority of Muslims around the world, once again, guys, I'm saying this to the whole audience listening back in Britain, when you're hearing Allahu Akbar, please don't be afraid. Go to your local mosque, meet some of the people. It means God is great. They are faithful, loving, incredible people.
0: Sarah, I'm certainly not saying that all Muslims are radical Muslims, but what I'm saying is, and let me phrase this another way, why do we not see radical Buddhists blowing up buildings in this country, but we do see radical Muslims? There's obviously a difference between the religions, and I'm just curious to know what it is.
1: Yeah, that's fair. I mean, I'm curious to know how you stop that radicalization as well. I would counter slightly that I think, you know, history would show that in every religion, I don't think the Muslims would be, we're the newest, one of the newest religions. I don't think we'd be in the majority at all of crimes carried out against other humans in the name of religion. I mean, for as long as there's been religion, people have committed horrendous acts in its name. And that is, you know, anyone of faith, any person of faith knows that that is not what being faithful is about, and not what God is about. You know, we're, sure, you know, we're all of the Abrahamic religions, most of us. But I sure would, to on your point of radicalization and terrorism, I want to say again, I'm not disputing at all. If you're saying that those are what the figures show, I mean, there is no question in my mind, because I've been on the ground again in the aftermath. I had to see those families whose kids had died. So I remember you vividly the impact that individuals like that acting in the name of a religion have on a community. And it's devastating. And I've seen the people who can help and who do help. And they're of all walks of life and all walks of faith as well.
0: Well, we'll round this out by saying strength and love to the victims' families of those atrocities. Hopefully we will see less death and violence in the future. Let's go now to the Princess of Wales in a more uplifting story. She has completed the Three Peaks Challenge in aid of the hospital where she was treated for cancer, describing it as a chance to explore life beyond diagnosis and to give something back.
5: Lots of people have asked me why I'm doing this challenge, and partly it's personal. I'm so grateful to be here, to be strong enough to walk these hills. But more importantly, it's to give something back and acknowledge really all the incredible work going on up and down this country. I've met some incredible people, those people who are living with and beyond cancer. And I know personally how difficult that journey is. And I really wanted to use this opportunity as my way of contributing to all the wonderful work that's going on. And in particular, to support the Royal Marsden Cancer Charity, an organisation very dear to me, but who do extraordinary work.
0: With me now is the chair of Republicans Overseas UK, friend of the show, Greg Swenson. Greg, great to see you again. What do you make of this, well, remarkable effort from the Princess of Wales?
6: Yeah, absolutely. And it shows a couple of things. First of all, good to see you, Will. And it's nice to be on a lighter topic, not like the one I've been listening to for 20 minutes. So it's nice. It's a nice change of pace for me to not be in a really, you know, heated topic. And look, this is just good news, right? I mean, I think the country is thrilled. Both the UK as well as the US are thrilled that the Princess of Wales is doing well and is sort of, for lack of a better word, beat cancer. It also shows that the Princess of Wales, as well as most of the royal family, are truly working royals. You know, they're not just, you know, enjoying the spoils of being in the royal family. They are really dedicated to their charities. Even Harry does some great work for the Halo Trust, which I'm a big supporter of. And you know, think about Princess Diana back in the 90s with that iconic photo of, you know, her wearing the protective headgear while helping remove mines from a minefield in Angola. And so, you know, they really do great work. And I think, you know, so much of the coverage of the royal family in the U.S. is usually the same as the U.K. There's, you know, it's usually gossip. It's usually the tabloids. So especially here with Harry and the princess of the West Coast, I call it the California, the Princess of California. But I do think that, you know, this is a moment where she's struck a really good balance of keeping certain things private. You know, when she was, you know, going through cancer treatments and was going through that, it's a personal thing and she needed her privacy, but also understanding that they are public figures. And that's part of being a royal, part of being a working royal, is you have to address these things in public. And I think she's done a really good job of balancing that.
0: Greg, I took those opening remarks as a challenge, so I'm going to throw a thorny religious question at you. The King recently has come out and said that he is not just the defender of the faith anymore, as in the Church of England. He's now the defender of all faiths in a multi-faith society. Many Christians see that as being a betrayal. Do you?
6: Yeah, I mean, it's almost like, you know, we're in a time warp. Are we in 2020 or 2021 again, when like DEI was, you know, at its peak? And I think, you know, it's a shame to see that, you know, the traditions of this great country sort of being, you know, pushed to the side for the secular focus or obsession with diversity, equity, and inclusion when he is head of the Church of England. So it's disappointing to see that sort of bow to DEI. I mean, look, again, as you were discussing and with the panel in the prior segment, you know, okay, we're all for freedom of religion. The United States in many ways was founded on that premise. And so that's okay. But, you know, this obsession with political correctness is what we called it 10 years ago. Now we call it DEI. It's really sad to see, you know, all that news this weekend at the same time where you had the Princess of Wales doing such accomplishing something, you know, personally with, you know, reaching the three peaks, but also out to the people and sort of, you know, welcoming other people who have suffered through cancer or suffered from cancer. And so, you know, good for her, but no, I don't think it's a great moment for the King's sort of bow to DEI. It's enough's enough.
0: Well, there you are. We managed to drag you into more controversial murky waters by the end there. Greg Swenson, thank you very much for joining us.
6: Thanks, Will.
0: Of course, let me know your thoughts, ladies and gentlemen, gbnews.com/yoursay. Still ahead, though, on The Late Show Live, Donald Trump warns Iran it could face annihilation as fighting resumes despite a recent ceasefire agreement. Again, I think I've heard that before. Also tonight, at what age should someone be criminally responsible? Because lawyers are pushing for a major overhaul of Britain's justice system. This is The Late Show Live on the People's Channel, GB News. But first tonight, a performance at the opening of the Scottish Parliament has sparked controversy after critics claimed it contained anti-British themes in front of the King.
7: All over the world and you'll meet a Scot. How's that, eh? Always on the right side of history we were.
8: Oh yeah,
0: You mean the British Empire?
7: Not that side of history, the other side of history.
0: Oh, you mean the plantations?
7: No, not that side of history, the other side of history.
0: Oh. The theatrical piece, As Others See Us, commissioned for the ceremony, explored Scotland's history and identity, but opposition politicians say it was inappropriate for a state occasion. Was this artistic expression tactless or an insult to the King and Britain's history? Joining me now, my panel, Tom Persglove, Paul Cox, Sarah Firth and Simon Hankinson. Tom, I'll start with you. I'm all for freedom of speech, but was this the time and the place for that particular display?
3: Definitely not. And as someone who's a former government minister, the one thing that is sort of drummed into you consistently is that you should never drag the palace into the politics of the day, and that is very much a red line in terms of your conduct and the things that you do. And it just felt to me to be really inappropriate. I think that it sort of generated division that just didn't need to happen at a really important national moment, that opening of the Scottish Parliament for its new session. And it also comes on a bit of a week where we saw the nonsense in the House of Commons chamber with the swearing of the oath by the new SNP MP. If I'd been Mr. Speaker, and I hate to criticise him, I would have been asking her to repeat the exercise and to do it again, because if you don't like it, why are you standing for the House of Commons? And I think there are many SNP MPs who've been elected over the years who've gone about doing that in a really respectful way, despite any particular political views that they might have. And I think one thing that is encouraging about what happened at the Scottish Parliament this week with this particular theatrical piece is that we have seen politicians from across the political divide come out and say that this just wasn't right or appropriate, and I tend to agree with them.
0: Paul, your thoughts?
2: Now, if you go to the Edinburgh Festival this summer, and I do recommend you go, I've performed there a few times, you will see this type of nonsense all over the shop. This is stock and trade for the progressive writer, comedian, etc. It's a bit of a nonsense, but people like to clap along and say, oh yes, aren't we so marvellous? I also see this as a problem with devolution as well. That's the Scottish Parliament there. The Scottish Parliament inviting the King to witness that. Now, there's a debate, I think, to be had whether the King would actually be offended by that. He probably wrote the play, knowing this King. But I do think it's far too far. We don't need to do this. And by the way, the way people see us, it's not the way people see us, it's the way we tell people to see us. And we just keep doing it to create this kind of ecosystem of shame. I don't buy into it. And there are many things to be proud of in our history, and we should be proud of them.
0: Tom mentioned that performance from the SNP MP as she took the oath the other day. Let's have a look at it.
8: I take this oath only so that I can serve the people of Arbroath and Broughty Ferry. My first allegiance is and always will be the sovereign people of Scotland. I do swear that I will be faithful and bear true allegiance to His Majesty King Charles, his heirs and successors according to the law, so help me God.
0: Had a mental blank there. The SNP MP was Lara Bird, although I believe that is not her full name that she has said her name. She's chosen to take on an abridged version of it. Sarah, double barrel question for you. A, did you think that was appropriate? And B, did you think the performance from the lads in front of the King was appropriate?
1: What I want to say is I think that the King has got a pretty good sense of humour. You've got to remember the family that he came from. And I was actually just taking a little trip down memory lane and looking up some of Prince Philip's, or former, the late Prince Philip's, rest in peace, his famous sayings. And there's a lovely one that's...
0: I'll go on.
1: Don't pedology. It's the science of opening your mouth, Will, and putting your foot in it, which, as Prince Philip said, and I attest to, I have been practicing for many, many years, and I think that probably
0: yes, I know it
1: applies
0: well.
1: to all of those performing it. But yeah, I think the King would have a sense of humour about something like that. I don't.
0: And how about crossing your fingers during the oath?
1: Crossing your fingers during the oath.
0: Hmm.
1: Don't take the oath. That's ridiculous.
4: Then you can't take office.
1: Then don't take office. Yeah.
4: Yeah.
0: We have agreement. This is what this show is all about, finding consensus. Simon, onto you. I take that point, but on the first display that we saw from those kids, it goes to show that there is perhaps a broader feeling amongst younger generations of a lack of patriotism. It's just, look, creatives have always been a bit loony like this, but I would suggest that there may be a broader bow that can be drawn here around a lack of patriotism and a lack of pride in this country's history. Am I drawing too long a bow there?
4: No, I went to a Scottish university and I did drama there. I never went to the Edinburgh Fringe because I had better things to do in the summer, like work. But the level of to which Scotland and England have abased themselves, the level of self-hatred among the left wing and a lot of young people is really depressing to me. Benjamin Franklin got his doctorate at St. Andrews. This university has been around since before Columbus set sail. The Scots were the engine of the British Empire, helped us move all over the world, commerce on an unimaginable scale, invented everything from the television to, rocket ships. And somehow today, we have these two morons in black t-shirts talking about how crap it all was. And then the woman who refused to take the oath, I'm sorry, yeah, we agree there. The Act of Union, 1707, as I remember it, says that King Charles is now the king of the United Kingdom, which includes Scotland. And if you don't want to accept that reality, then move somewhere else, or certainly don't go into Parliament.
0: Agree entirely with the sentiment. I'm actually not entirely sure about the lower tiers of language violations with Ofcom, but on the off chance that everyone did have a problem with Simon's language there, I wholeheartedly apologise. But nonetheless, I agree with his sentiment entirely. A spokesman for the Scottish Parliament has said, "As Others See Us was a theatrical performance by young people exploring issues around culture and identity. Our programme for the opening ceremony included, as in previous years, a number of performances from different organisations across Scotland." Still ahead on The Late Show Live, Ed Miliband wanted to announce a, brace yourselves, £400 million or investment for rainforests. Yes, £400 million. Also tonight...
9: Thank you.
0: Attaboy Joe. President Biden has unleashed his fiercest attack on President Trump yet. Strong words from a man who, as you can see, isn't quite sure how to find his way off a stage. This is The Late Show Live, only on the People's Channel, JB News.
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11: Good morning and welcome to your GB News weather update from the Met Office. The last sort of hot days was yesterday. It is going to be a bit of a muggy start for a few people this morning, but the fresher air is starting to move in and we will have some fresher nights to come as well. The mugginess is going to be across the southeast this morning. Temperatures overnight around 20 degrees, so another tropical night for a few people. But otherwise, this band of cloud is moving that humidity out the way and that cloud will lift through the afternoon and start to break up, leaving some nice sunshine for much of the UK, and look at those temperatures, a lot lower than what we saw over the last few days, around the mid to high 20s. It will still be hot in a few places, but again, a lot lower than what we saw over Friday and Saturday. Now for the rest of the evening, a nice evening to come. And like I said, temperatures still hot in a few places, mostly across East Anglia through this afternoon. And again, Northern Ireland seeing a little bit more in the way of some cloud and a few showers across Scotland. Some of these could be blustery and we could see some windier conditions across those Northern Isles as well as we end the weekend. But through the overnight, it is going to remain mostly dry for England and Wales. Those showers continuing across Scotland, but it is going to be a much more comfortable night to come. A lot lower humidities and those temperatures are going to fall away as well. The minimum temperatures are still going to be around the mid to low teens, but like I say, it's the humidities that are going to make it a lot more comfortable for a few people for the overnight period and to start the new week as well. As we start Monday then, it is going to be a pleasant start. Plenty of bright sunny skies, a bit more in the way of cloud out towards the west for Wales, the southwest and northern England, and some patchy cloud for Northern Ireland as well. A few showers across Scotland, but in that sunshine it will feel rather pleasant. Temperatures around those mid to low 20s, which is what we would expect for the time of year.
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0: Welcome back to The Late Show Live. Former President Joe Biden has launched a fresh attack on Donald Trump, branding him a narcissistic loser during a speech to Democratic supporters.
12: Look, it's not just his deliberate distortion and destruction of NATO and his choosing Putin as an American over American allies, or the fact that he's diminished our standing in the eyes of the world more than any president in history has. It's not just his vanity projects, tearing down the East Wing of the White House, making room for his ballroom, putting his name on the Kennedy Center, building an arch in his own honor, even hiring his own pool guy to fix the reflecting pool. Whoa, what a loser.
0: About 75% of those words were coherent. I am surprised and impressed. Will rhetoric such as that, if you can understand it, help me, my producer is ahead of me, help Democrats or simply energise President Trump's supporters? With me now, Republican commentator Thomas Corbett Dillon and journalist and my old sparring partner, Jonathan Liss. Jonathan, you've said several times on GB News how much of a fan you are of Donald Trump. I imagine you would disagree with Biden wholeheartedly.
13: No, but well, I told you use of irony there, Will, but the Americans might not get it. But yes, I do in fact agree with everything that Joe Biden said. And it's a little bit rich of you to talk about coherence when Trump is barely coherent in any of his public statements these days, which is actually a contrast from 10 years ago. And I say this actually without a party political spin. You look at Trump over the years, his mental decline is incredibly apparent. You look at the interviews he was giving on 60 Minutes or to Barbara Walters or whatever 40 years ago, you may have disagreed with him, but he was clever, he was coherent, he was engaging. Even 10 years ago, he was sharper than now. Now you can listen to him, or you can read a transcript of his interviews and you don't know exactly what he said. So I don't think that you can really pull up Biden for a lack of coherence. And in that speech, everything he said was true. I defy you to list one thing he said that wasn't true, one criticism he made of Trump that wasn't fair. Clearly, this guy is a raging narcissist. He didn't even mention the fact that Trump has literally just put himself on his face on a new US passport. That is unprecedented. There's the US Mint is putting his image on a coin. That is unprecedented for a living president. He wants to be on a new $250 bill note to celebrate the 250th anniversary of the US. We'll wait and see if that actually gets stopped. And of course, there's the Trump Kennedy Center as well. And that's not even talking about the corruption that Biden was talking about as well, which is just completely off the scale and out of control.
0: Jonathan, I want to bring Thomas in here. And two questions, Thomas. A, is Trump suffering from cognitive decline? And B, what do you make of these? Well, you know, some people have said vanity projects that Jonathan has called out.
14: Well, yeah, you know, it's obviously quite funny living in D.C. because most of those things that Biden called out are things that are happening in D.C. And everyone in this city is in agreement that the city is now much better. Trump has done great work in this city and building those things, building monuments. These are things that make this city great, turning the fountains back on, repairing everything in DC. But look, there's a big thought process in DC around Biden now that, you know, it's kind of a sympathy feeling. We know that he's not the one writing these speeches. You know, they're wheeling him out there, you know, telling him what to say. He's reading the teleprompter. You know, this is not coming from him. He was used by the Obama admin as, you know, a sort of puppet president for 4 years and did all these crazy things. It wasn't really him. So a lot of
0: Thomas, I'm sorry to interrupt you.
14: You know, an older guy who's struggling on. I mean, there's stories he can't even afford to fund his own presidential library. So it's not.
0: Thomas, can I interject for a second? Because I agree with you on all that. Everyone can see that Biden was losing it. But I want to get your response to Jonathan's suggestion that Trump is now losing it.
14: No, I think that's ridiculous. I mean, the guy's 80 years old, you know, and he's pretty with it. You can see him talking most of these things. He's certainly nothing like Biden. He could hold his own in a debate. Biden was very, very struggling. We know visible signs of this. Yes, he's an 80-year-old man. Sometimes he's tired in meetings or whatever. But, you know, this guy's still with it. And his schedule is crazy. Remember, when we just had that UFC fight here in D.C., we all went to bed that night. We woke up. The president was in France. You know, he left the UFC, got on Air Force One, flew to the G7. This is a schedule that not many people at 50 years old can keep up, let alone 80 years old. So I think it's a ridiculous accusation to level at the president. He is very, very fit and he's very active. It's quite impressive for a man his age.
0: Jonathan, right of reply.
13: Yeah, I mean, look, the final most essential command was to ignore the evidence through eyes and ears. And I really commend your tenacity in doing that, because this is, you know, just anyone can see. It's not that you can roll your eyes all you want. It's not a party political point. You can agree with Trump and accept that his mind is in decline, that he's falling asleep during the day. That shouldn't be happening. He's not sleeping at night. He's sort of tweeting out the most ridiculous bilge, 60 tweets a night sometimes.
0: Yeah, but
13: night.
0: Jonathan, he's always done that.
13: Memes, all this kind of stuff. But really, this is not the substance. And I notice that you focused your answer on Biden because you had absolutely nothing to say about the quality of what Biden was saying, about the actual substance of what he was saying, about Trump putting himself on every building he can get his hands on, his photograph all over DC. How is that making DC better? You know it isn't, but you can't address the substance because you know you don't have an argument. And that's not even to begin the corruption argument. Just today, Trump's sons starting to make tens, maybe over $100 million from a minerals deal with the Kazakhs, which Trump personally signed over. And that's obviously, you know, in addition to when the UAE government gave sort of $500 million in return for sort of NVIDIA shares, which were returned soon afterwards. That's Trump's attempt to pull off $1.6 billion, I think.
0: Jonathan, of taxpayers' money in order
13: to potentially pay off January 6th rioters. This is naked corruption on a scale that we have never seen in the United States before.
0: Thomas, response to the accusation that the current Trump administration is corrupt.
14: Well, I just think it's ridiculous. I mean, if you want to go into corruption, you look at what Biden was doing with Ukraine and, you know, deals in China. There's corruption in all the presidencies. But the question here is, you're saying he's falling asleep in meetings. Fine, you know, yeah, we might have seen him do that. But look at what he's doing to the country. Look at what his administration is doing. This country is doing amazingly. If you compare what is happening in the US to what's happening in the UK, the UK is an embarrassment. And you know what? A lot of people have realized that when they've come over here, the England fans have come for the World Cup, and they've just seen what an amazing country this is, how rich the people of this country is. You know, if the UK was a state, it would be the poorest state in America, poorer than Mississippi. The UK is in a terrible situation. And yes, the president might not be, he's an 80-year-old guy. He's obviously not as, you know, with it when he was 50, but his administration doing great things. The country is growing massively. They're investing all across the country. Meanwhile, England is being left behind. And when anyone complains, their first thing is, you know, to censor everyone. And we've lost another prime minister. The US is in much better shape than the UK. So, you know, fine, we'll let him off if he's having a nap at a meeting every now and then. The guy's 80. But the administration are doing great stuff here.
13: Will has invited you. You're doing it. The North Korea routine is wonderful. You should apply for a job as a newsreader on Fox News. But really, you have failed to address any of the points that Will has put to you about either the narcissism or the corruption. That is what Biden was talking about. He wasn't even getting into the substance of the US economy. And we can have a conversation about that because inflation is going through the roof. And you just had an incredibly unpopular war, which is still ongoing, of course, which is still sending prices skyrocketing. And that's not even to mention the insider trading, which was likely been happening at the very heights of the administration before and after those new deals and new sort of announcements were made about the potential deals with Iran or not deals with Iran. That's being investigated by members
0: Jonathan,
13: of Congress.
0: I'm sorry to interrupt you, because we've covered the corruption angle. I want to cover these different projects that Trump is initiating in Washington, D.C., which are around the 250th birthday for the United States. You know, that arch, for example, which I don't believe he is building in his own honor. I think he said that this is for the 250th. It's apparently not going to be called the Trump Arch. Thomas said earlier that these are necessary projects in order to A, reinvigorate Washington, D.C., but also to promote American greatness. Surely that's something which is appropriate at the 250th anniversary.
13: Are you asking that to me or to Thomas?
0: Sure, go for it.
13: Okay, well, look, if you believe that this is about the United States in any way, I have an arch to sell you, Will. Clearly, this is about Trump elevating himself as he always does. And again, I just can't understand why people who support Trump can't say, yeah, you know what? The guy's a massive narcissist and it's embarrassing. You can't bring yourself to do that. And I don't know why. Is it a cult? How much Kool-Aid have you actually drunk?
0: But Jonathan, they're all narcissists. Obama was a narcissist.
13: Appending his name to the Kennedy Center, it's just deeply embarrassing, basically prizing the Nobel Peace Prize out of the hands of Maria Machado, I can't remember her name. That's incredibly embarrassing as well. It's like the four-year-old who always needs to win the class prize because he's so profoundly insecure. Why does the president need to be on the currency? Why does the president need to be on the passport? What is this profound human frailty coming from? That's not talking about the policy. I don't understand why people who support Trump politically can't at least say, yes, it's embarrassing that he needs to impose himself on public life in this way time and time again.
0: We'll leave this debate here, gents. Although just before you do go, Jonathan, I've got your good friend and colleague Paul Cox alongside me, and he wants to interject in this debate because he thinks I'm offering too much balance and being too moderate.
2: Good evening, Jonathan. How are you doing? Thanks for joining us, by the way, from your Berlin pleasure dungeon. It's good for you to just take that extra time. I think you have a problem with Trump. Genuinely, I think that maybe you probably ought to seek some support. And you know where I am. You can pick up the phone at any time, Jonathan, and I will help you through this difficult time.
0: Yeah. Do you think you've got Trump derangement syndrome, Jonathan?
13: I think that the only person on this panel who doesn't have it is me, because I see Trump fairly and objectively. Paul, you have my number. We can talk this through privately, I'd say, when I'm not in Berlin or in my pleasure dome.
0: Do you agree with this stuff, Paul?
2: I don't know. I mean, if I say on live television I agree with Jonathan Liss, my broadcasting career is over. But I might get a job on Channel 4, I suppose.
13: Paul, you know what you said in private. And Paul, I have to give you credit. You actually are a balanced person, because in private, at least, you do acknowledge the guy's a complete lunatic.
2: That's never been the case, you cheeky sausage.
0: Yeah. Breaking the rules of the green room there. Jonathan, thank you very much. Great to chat to you, as always. We're going to go to our wider panel now. Simon, I'll start with you in DC. Do you think that these range of initiatives from Trump as he approaches the end of his second term, putting his face on the $250 bill, the reflecting pool, the passport, limited edition passport that we covered yesterday, which is a heck of a design, do you think this stuff is becoming of the President of the United States?
4: Well, first of all, he's not approaching the end of his mandate. He's not even halfway through his four-year second term. So there's a lot of work to be done. And to me, these things are distractions. Yes, the president loves to see his name in lights. He loves bling. He loves UFC fights. So do a lot of Americans. I don't care. I really don't. I don't care if there's a passport. I may even get one for fun. Putting your head on the money, I think there's some statutory limits about that. But to me, this is all a distraction from the work that needs to be done. So I pay little attention, and I try to concentrate on the things that I can actually comment on.
0: Yeah, well, Sarah, what would you say to the point that many people, that this is all basically a troll from Trump, and that he knows that liberals will go absolutely crazy about it, and then really he gets what he wants. He gets liberal outrage, which has always fueled his base. You know, what do you make of this as a political strategy?
1: Well, first of all, I want to know if that liberal helpline that has been offered is extended to us over here in Washington, D.C. Well, first of all, I want to know if that Liberal helpline that has been offered is extended to us over here in Washington, D.C. The

0: Because he wanted it to be American flag blue and crystal clear. That was what the administration said. So it was almost an amusing story until I got down there and I looked in the water, and it's had an algae bloom, so it's gone a weird colour, and that's predictable. We've spoken to experts in the days since, and you know the conditions here in DC are so humid. I don't know if people back home do know that. It's horrendous weather. I know you've got it very hot there in the UK as well right now. But the point is, the paint is peeling. The algae bloom has happened, 14.7 million spent. And here is my problem. This is where I don't find it funny or amusing or Trump being Trump. The administration trying to insist at first, when people raised this issue, that the water was crystal clear. Well, everyone's got eyes. I mean, look at it. It was, and you know what it made me think of? It's so interesting this conversation's happening on the back of that Biden clip that you played, because I was going, again, I jotted down like a funny aside, you know, in the 2024 presidential debate, you have President Trump saying, I really don't know what he said at the end of that sentence. I don't think he knows what he said either. You guys have already all made that point, you know, in the audio. You can't really understand Biden very well. President Biden, President Trump, they're completely different men, completely different approaches. Again, I would just say to people watching, look at their track records and the kind of lives they've lived and men they are, right? So you've got President Biden on one hand, a lifetime of resilient public service to Americans, and President Trump on the other hand, a very successful in some regards businessman. So he's doing what businessmen do and making his deals that makes him lots of money. What I have a particular issue with is the administration around President Trump that he has at the moment, which include people who outright lie to the American public. And that is no more, the example of it is the reflecting pool.
1: Sure, I want to get Tom's thoughts before we get a break.
2: Yeah, I mean, I'd argue that as a UK, we could learn quite a lot, actually, in terms of delivery and getting stuff done in the way that Donald Trump is. You don't have to agree with all of it to admire the sort of can-do and the determination and the flooding the zone tactic that has proven to be so effective. And, you know, rather like when people personally call Nigel Farage names and don't focus on the substance of policy, I think it only serves to strengthen him. I think it's a completely bonkers tactic that Democrats pursue. And good on him if he wants to do various good things that help to commemorate that 250th anniversary. That's about national pride.
1: We'll be covering Trump more in the third hour. Still ahead on The Late Show Live, ladies and gentlemen. France has blamed the United States for their deadly heat wave, but also tonight.
3: Am I tough enough? Tough enough? Hell yes, I'm tough enough.
1: That man there wanted to give £400 million to rainforests instead of defence. That wild story coming your way on The Late Show Live, only on GB News.
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5: Good morning and welcome to your GB News weather update from the Met Office. The last sort of hot days was yesterday. It is going to be a bit of a muggy start for a few people this morning, but the fresher air is starting to move in and we will have some fresher nights to come as well. The mugginess is going to be across the southeast this morning. Temperatures overnight around 20 degrees, so another tropical night for a few people. But otherwise, this band of cloud is moving that humidity out the way and that cloud will lift through the afternoon and start to break up, leaving some nice sunshine for much of the UK, and look at those temperatures, a lot lower than what we saw over the last few days, around the mid to high 20s. It will still be hot in a few places, but again, a lot lower than what we saw over Friday and Saturday. Now for the rest of the evening, a nice evening to come. Like I said, temperatures still hot in a few places, mostly across East Anglia through this afternoon. And again, Northern Ireland seeing a little bit more in the way of some cloud and a few showers across Scotland. Some of these could be blustery and we could see some windier conditions across those Northern Isles as well as we end the weekend. But through the overnight, it is going to remain mostly dry for England and Wales. Those showers continuing across Scotland. but it is going to be a much more comfortable night to come. A lot lower humidities, and those temperatures are going to fall away as well. The minimum temperatures are still going to be around the mid to low teens, but like I say, it's the humidities that are going to make it a lot more comfortable for a few people for the overnight period and to start the new week as well. As we start Monday then, it is going to be a pleasant start. Plenty of bright sunny skies, a bit more in the way of cloud out towards the west for Wales, the southwest.

0: and northern England, and some patchy cloud for Northern Ireland as well. A few showers across Scotland, but in that sunshine it will feel rather pleasant. Temperatures around those mid to low 20s, which is what we would expect for the time of year.
1: Today, clouds overhead, total zen within. 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
20: Live from London, England, this is GB News with the stories shaping Britain and America. Britain's boomerang borders. You will not believe how many previously deported migrants have been recorded re-entering the UK since 2021. And breaking tonight, you or I could soon be deciding whether failed asylum seekers can stay in Britain.
21: Your situation is very similar. You know, you have people coming in, and I told the Prime Minister I would stop it, and it doesn't matter if you call out the military, it doesn't matter what means you use.
20: In other news, Britain's Navy goes drone. Plans for a new fleet of destroyers have reportedly been scrapped in favour of drone motherships and autonomous warfare. Is this the right move?
22: Living in more dangerous and volatile times than at any time in my life or in your life.
20: Drama in Holyrood. The King has been drawn into a fresh political row after being made to sit through, well, let's call it a controversial performance at the Scottish Parliament.
23: Oh, you mean Darien, the new world, the shipbuilding.
24: The shipbuilding.
23: For the slaves.
20: I weep for the future. In other news, peace deal on the brink. Donald Trump warns Iran it could face annihilation as fighting resumes despite a ceasefire agreement. Jungles or Jets, Ed Miliband reportedly wanted to pledge, wait for it, £400 million to save rainforests during a row over defence spending until ministers became worried about the optics. Oh, I wonder why. I'm Will Kingston and this is The Late Show Live.

0: Welcome to The Late Show Live for a third and final hour, ladies and gentlemen. Things are just starting to heat up, both in the London studio with former Conservative Minister Tom Persglove and GB News contributor and the People's Gammon Paul Cox. In Washington, D.C., we have foreign correspondent Sarah Firth and Senior Research Fellow at the Heritage Foundation, Simon Hankinson. Thank you, one and all, for enduring me for another hour. Let's go on to more breaking news this evening. President Trump has warned that America could be forced to finish the job in Iran after launching further strikes on multiple targets in Iran a day after it struck the country in retaliation for a drone attack on a cargo ship in the Strait of Hormuz. But in a major breaking development tonight, Iran and the United States have reportedly agreed to halt recent strikes and renew talks regarding their dispute over the Strait of Hormuz. The development, reported by Axios, could end hostilities that had threatened an interim peace agreement. The two sides are also reportedly planning to meet on Tuesday in Qatar. With me now is senior Iran analyst at Dawn, Omid Mamarian. Omid, forgive me, 2 a.m. So my pronunciation is not what it was a couple of hours ago. On to more important matters, however. Look, I have a feeling that this pattern will just continue and continue unless, to use Trump's phrase, he does just go and finish the job. Am I wrong?
1: Thanks for having me on. At the end of the day, for Iranians, the Strait of Hormuz is their main leverage. At this time, they think that they have not received any concessions from the U.S. or at least the things that are meaningful or tangible for them. So they still want to keep the Strait of Hormuz a viable, a relevant leverage for themselves. And I think that's why they are pushing on that. It's going to risk the negotiations. It's going to risk the talks. But at the same time, there is a huge, strong opposition to the to this round of negotiations because many hardliners in Tehran believe that the negotiators should not have agreed to open the Strait of Hormuz for the promises the U.S. might not, might not. Act upon. So I think that's where we are now. But the news that came out a few hours ago that the two sides have decided to put aside military strikes and go back to the negotiation table, it seems, you know, that there is political will both in Tehran and in Washington, and the escalation the past few days is not something that would probably at this point at least jeopardize the talks as a whole.
0: Well, I may be cynical about this, but Iran have never stuck to any agreements that they have put pen to paper on since the fall of the Shah. I don't really understand the performative deal-making process that we're going through here when, if you go on the basis of history, it is patently obvious that the Iranians will break the deal anyway.
1: Well, when it comes to the recent deals, at least the 2015 nuclear deal, it was not Iran that broke the deal. It was the U.S. that came out of the deal. But at this point, I think what matters is that the Memorandum of Understanding is a very vague worded document. And the two sides have different interpretations about many of the items in that memorandum. Iranians said that they will open the Strait of Hormuz gradually in the first 30 days. For the U.S., the interpretation is that you have to open up the Strait of Hormuz right away and it should go back to the number of ships passing through the Strait like the pre-war era. For Iranians, it's different. So I think that these type of interpretations are potential minefields for for both sides to derail the talks. But at this time, I think, you know, for the president in the U.S., he wants on one side to show a strength and project a strength and the fact that, you know, if we want to, we can continue the attacks and go militarily finish the job, as he said. For Iranians, also, even so, it's very risky, but they want to show that still they have control over the Strait of Hormuz and they are not fearful of another round of attack. But, you know, everybody knows that the cost of the war for both sides, particularly for Iranians, would be huge.
0: And final question, give me a prediction. How do you think this conflict ends?
1: It very much depends on the political will and whether the U.S. Wants to go through this very difficult pathway of diplomacy. And also, we have a divide inside the country. There's a lot of there's little trust in the U.S. that there are hardliners who are pushing for the Iranian leadership to keep the Strait of Hormuz and go after tolling ships through the Strait of Hormuz. And that's not something that could be is viable in the U.S. And there's no appetite for the U.S. To let Iranians receive toll from ships. So if this divide is, doesn't fill out in the next few weeks, I think that we will have a problem. But at the same time, I think Iranians are in a very dire economic situation, and I think there are people inside the country telling those hardliners that you have to stop this path and we have to move forward with diplomacy. We have to see what's going to happen next.
0: Ahmed, thank you very much for your time this morning. Let's go to my panel. I'll start with DC, and I'll go to you first, Simon. Simon, increasingly this conflict to me feels like it is a fire that's been only partially put out, and you have to put out a fire entirely, of course, if you want to actually eliminate the problem. How can we have any confidence that with this regime still in place, they will not go on to break their word and not go on to rearm, to continue their nuclear ambitions, and to do what they have done for so many years prior to today?
2: Yeah, I'm not sure that we ever can unless we have the physical means to do so. And I think one thing that this president has demonstrated, which we've never done since 1979 when they first took our embassy staff hostage for over a year, is show them that we will carry out our threats if we make them. And that does at least change the game, because up to now they've gotten away with subsidizing terrorism, with attacking us by proxies, and all manner of mayhem across the world. But yeah, it feels a bit like, I was trying to think of a historical analogy, like the Crusades, you know, where they're constantly making deals with each other and having truces and then going right back to war the next day. And it does feel like we're on a roller coaster where, you know, every week we seem to be right back to square one.
0: Paul, what do you make of it?
3: Oh, yeah, I agree with everything Simon said there, actually, in terms of the reasons to do this and the show of strength. My fear has been, right since the beginning of this, is that the promise to the Iranian people was that help was coming. And right now, I'm not seeing if that help has arrived at all. As much as I support the de-arming of Iran, of course, and all of its proxies, that's not been achieved. And the people are still there wondering what on earth's going on. I was speaking to some Iranian friends yesterday who are very supportive of Donald Trump's action in Iran, but are also very worried because they can't see tangible change either.
0: Tom?
4: I'm afraid I'm very pessimistic about all of this, because I think that this is going to be a century that is defined by two very differing tectonic plates. And exactly as you suggest, Will, they've got a very bad track record, the Iranians, in terms of keeping their promises. This all feels very performative. It feels like we consistently just see the can kicked a little bit further down the road. And I just don't see a world where Iran will give up its nuclear ambitions and where you can trust a word that it says about its intentions in that regard. So I'm afraid, as I say, I'm exceptionally pessimistic about where this leads.
0: For the avoidance of doubt, what are those two tectonic plates?
4: So, you know, we know that Iran is a client state of China, and that is the reality of global politics. When you look at the big debate that we need to have in our country about our spending on defence, if the reports are to be believed, we're only going to be funding defence to about half the level of which the experts in the services feel that we ought to be, which is a terrifying prospect. We ought to be building our defences. We ought to be investing in that technology, both the conventional but also very much moving towards those technologies of the future. particularly learning from the Ukraine experience and investing in drone technology. And as Al Khan has said this week, you can sink a warship, a £1 billion warship, with a £100,000 drone. That is where defence is going. And I think that this is going to be a century that is going to be defined by those two tectonic plates.
0: Sir, I think this is an interesting angle, looking at in the context of a broader great power struggle. If you accept that that this conflict is part of a broader geopolitical battle between the traditional power of America and the emerging power of China, do you think the Iran war has strengthened or weakened China's hand?
5: Oh, it's a great question. I mean, Simon would be the one to ask about China. That's not really my area of expertise. But I do just will want to bring you some of the lines that came out tonight, because it's major. You know, the US and Iran have agreed to halt strikes and meet this week. They said that they decided, this is from a senior US official who told Axios's Barak Ravid, I don't know how that guy gets all the scoops he does, that we've decided to stop all the kinetic activity, using the military's term for strikes and other attacks. And a second US official told him that both sides will stand down for now. Vessels can move freely as technical talks are set to continue. But mostly I agree with the views of all the panel, actually. I mean, it's being called the war of choice. I've got Simon's historical comparison here, which for me would be Vietnam. It's a war that, you know, President Trump promised no more forever wars to his base. And I know from the polling and from people I've spoken to within that MAGA base, there is a real fracture amongst his core supporters over the decision to go into this war against Iran with Israel. And I also, you know, on the point about the defense aspect of it, I mean, I think, I never thought I would say the sentence, but Paul Cox made the point of the night for me on GBN tonight, which is that the Iranian people and their situation, the voices are just completely missing from the conversation. You know, America and the administration invoked them and their situation at the start of this war. So they've got the Americans striking Iran. They've got a hardline regime that has, you know, cracked down on them ruthlessly. And that leaves, you know, everyday Iranians stuck in a very, very miserable, difficult, dangerous, life-threatening situation right now. And yet their voices are almost entirely missing from this conversation when we speak about the US says and Iran says and the strikes. And one final point, guys, because this is really worth watching. The US and Iran can claim or counterclaim, well, as you've pointed out, as they've been doing, you know, since the start of this conflict, they can say till the end of time that it is safe for ships to pass through the Strait of Hormuz. Every time this skirmish, as President Trump likes to call it, or strikes are exchanged, the shipping vessels, the shipping industry are making their own decisions about who they're going to send through. Would you want to be taking people's word for it at this point if you're on a ship out in the Strait of Hormuz right now? I don't think so.
0: Yes, I don't particularly trust the ability of Iran to clear mines in that strait. I certainly wouldn't want to be the captain of the first commercial shipping vessel going through there. I'd probably prefer to be a fast follower. Simon, to you for the final question, because I am interested in the lens that Tom put on this. When we look at this as part of a great power struggle, has the Iran conflict strengthened or weakened China's hand relative to the United States?
2: Wow, that's a good one. I mean, anything that's bad for us is good for China, right? I think that's the lens through which they see it. So China's probably thinking, great, you know, the more damage that we take, either financially, militarily, the more we spend, the better for them. But, you know, this is their client state, and they've already lost Venezuela, Cuba. They're losing one by one these states through which they're trying to manipulate the United States, and now they've lost Iran. At least it's not what it used to be. So I think China's probably feeling like they've lost a lot of influence in Asia and in Latin America as a result of this conflict with Iran.
5: Mm. Do you used to live in China?
2: No.
5: Oh.
2: India.
0: India. Still ahead on The Late Show Live, ladies and gentlemen. France has blamed the United States for their deadly heatwave. Why do you think that is? Also tonight, at what age should someone be criminally responsible? Because lawyers are pushing for a major overhaul of Britain's justice system. This is The Late Show Live, only on GB News. Uh, Well, this will make your blood boil, ladies and gentlemen. Plans for a £400 million UK contribution to a global rainforest fund were reportedly shelved over concerns about the political timing, according to The Times. The proposal from Ed Miliband, who else, is said to have been delayed during a row over defence spending, with Treasury figures reportedly worried about the optics. I wonder why. Sources close to Miliband insist the plans have not been abandoned, only postponed. Joy. Should Britain prioritise overseas climate funding while facing growing pressures to increase defence spending? Paul, I'll go to you first. Look, nothing really surprises me when it comes to the lunacy of climate and environmental policy in this country, but this may well take the cake. This man could very well be the next Chancellor of the United Kingdom.
3: Yeah, what a match made in hell Ed Miliband and net zero is, really. I mean, he presides over a £10 billion a year. £10 billion a year, of which we've just learned he might have spent £400 million of that on a global rainforest fund. These things are for wealthy countries with surging economies. We are not those things. We have an economy that's on its knees, and we have a societal division, and we have a lot of problems with our own systems internally, and we're wasting money, I believe, on trying to make a contribution to the overall global emissions, which will be less than 1%. So even if we outdid ourselves, and Ed Miliband spent £20 billion a year, we just would not see, and neither would the globe see, the benefits required for that spend. You could take all of that money, you could put half of it on defence, you could put all of it on the NHS. Each year you could make a pledge to a much more worthy cause, putting up a fence around the UK to stop asylum seekers getting in. Anything you like, but net zero is a big waste of money.
0: Tom, this masochistic eco-zealotry began under the Conservatives. I'm not blaming you personally, but do you regret the role that the Conservatives played in bringing this about and inflicting it upon the British people?
4: This is a whole new level, isn't it? I mean, I personally favour having a sensible energy mix where you can have local generation to meet local need. That makes eminent sense, and I think most people would agree with that. What doesn't make sense is that at a time when ministers are seeking to hike people's taxes, unemployment's going up, the economy is not making the progress that it ought to be and is lagging behind places like the United States. And when you compare energy costs in the US relative to those here in the UK, it is eye-watering, the fact that we are paying over 100% more for our electricity. So my message to Ed Miliband, who may be Chancellor in just a few weeks' time, is that rather than looking at spending £400 million on this rainforest project, is why don't you look to invest in initiatives that would genuinely help British families who are really struggling with their energy bills to bring those bills down. A good start would be North Sea oil and gas, which makes sense not just environmentally, in terms of you're not then importing that resource from other parts of the world, but it's also a great way to invest in UK jobs, a great way to bring energy bills down for consumers. That's what he should be spending this sort of money on if he wants to be investing in energy and in climate.
0: Sarah, what do you think this Shell project says about what a potential Ed Miliband chancellorship would look like?
5: Well, first of all, I mean, I wish that they had captured all our faces' response to that Ed Miliband clip that you played, because that would be priceless. I mean, we all have pretty much the same reaction to it. I don't know if we can play it again a little later. Yeah, let's get it back. But look, I think, first of all, to the point about a sensible energy mix, I completely agree with that. And it's so interesting mentioning North Sea oil. You know, President Trump has been very clear in his advice to the United Kingdom to drill, baby, drill. And of course, there are reasons around why it's a little bit more complicated for the UK, but there are actually some loopholes, and I think there is the potential there. I mean, I actually wrote about that this week in my Substack, and it was advice to the next Prime Minister if they want to get on well with President Trump. And I actually do think that it's well worth looking at having that more sensible energy mix and taking President Trump's advice when it comes to lowering energy prices, lowering energy cost for the United Kingdom. You know, he knows his stuff and he's done well here. Just one final point though, guys, where I disagree. It is, when it comes to the rainforest, it is cheaper to keep existing rainforest standing than to deal with the economic fallout of destroying the rainforest. So it's just something to keep in mind. Save the trees.
0: Let's have another look at Ed Miliband doing his tough guy routine.
6: But am I tough enough? Tough enough? Hell yes, I'm tough enough.
0: Simon, your thoughts?
2: Well, yeah, that makes me laugh. Look, the answer is real simple. You got $400 million to spare. Build a nuclear power plant. We're going to have nuclear fusion, hopefully in my lifetime. And when we have that, we've got clean power forever. So in the meantime, we need nuclear fission, which we can have. It's cheaper. It's cleaner. It does everything the Greens want it to do. The French have, what, 80% of their power from nuclear power. The Germans threw it out the window, and now they can't light the streets at night without burning diesel fuel. So let's spend it on realistic solutions to the problem. And as far as buying rainforest, look, who are you going to trust? You're gonna sign some check and going to hope that the Brazilians aren't going to chop down the rainforest? Because trust me, on the ground, there'll be illegal farmers going out there and chopping it down, and there's nothing you can do about it.
0: Yeah, I would clarify as well, and I agree with your sentiment that this country certainly does not have £400 million to spare to spend on boondoggles. Still ahead on The Late Show Live, a major rethink of youth justice is on the table. Should the age of criminal responsibility be raised? But also tonight, as Europe swelters, should France be blaming the US or looking closer to home? Plus, the death toll from the deadly earthquakes in Venezuela has risen to just under 1,500 people. The latest from the region on that situation is still ahead. 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
8: Good morning and welcome to your GB News weather update from the Met Office. The last sort of hot days was yesterday. It is going to be a bit of a muggy start for a few people this morning, but the fresh air is starting to move in and we will have some fresher nights to come as well. The mugginess is going to be across the southeast this morning. Temperatures overnight around 20 degrees, so another tropical night for a few people. But otherwise, this band of cloud is moving that humidity out the way and that cloud will lift through the afternoon and start to break up, leaving some nice sunshine for much of the UK, and look at those temperatures, a lot lower than what we saw over the last few days, around the mid to high 20s. It will still be hot in a few places, but again, a lot lower than what we saw over Friday and Saturday. Now for the rest of the evening, a nice evening to come. Like I said, temperatures still hot in a few places, mostly across East Anglia through this afternoon. And again, Northern Ireland seeing a little bit more in the way of some cloud and a few showers across Scotland. Some of these could be blustery and we could see some windier conditions across those Northern Isles as well as we end the weekend. But through the overnight, it is going to remain mostly dry for England and Wales. Those showers continuing across Scotland. But it is going to be a much more comfortable night to come. A lot lower humidities and those temperatures are going to fall away as well. The minimum temperatures are still going to be around the mid to low teens, but like I say, it's the humidities that are going to make it a lot more comfortable for a few people for the overnight period and to start the new week as well. As we start Monday then, it is going to be a pleasant start. Plenty of bright sunny skies, a bit more in the way of cloud out towards the west for Wales, the southwest and northern England, and some patchy cloud for Northern Ireland as well. A few showers across Scotland, but in that sunshine, it will feel rather pleasant. Temperatures around those mid to low 20s, which is what we would expect for the time of year.
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9: Thank you so much for voting for us. 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

0: Welcome back to The Late Show live on GB News. Lawyers are calling for the age of criminal responsibility in England and Wales to be raised from 10 to 14. The Bar Council says decades of research into child development shows young offenders should be dealt with differently. This change would bring England into line with international thresholds. The government says it will consider the proposal as part of a wider youth justice reform plan. Should 10-year-olds be held criminally responsible, or is it time to raise the age? Let's go to my panel now. But before I do, I think it's worth actually clarifying what this would actually mean. So at the moment, if you are under the minimum age, which is 10, you cannot be arrested as a child, and authorities can only use alternative measures like child safety orders or local child curfews. At the moment, if you are between the ages of 10 to 17, a child can be arrested, or a teenager, I suppose, can be arrested, charged and taken to court, but they're treated differently to adults. So they're put in, say, youth detention facilities, for example, and at 18 you are then an adult. What this would do is it would raise that minimum age from 10 to 14. Tom, do you think this is the right move?
1: No, and what sort of message does it send when we're trying to teach young people about right and wrong? And I think about just how important that was when I was growing up. I didn't feel that there was any need for that sort of change. I just don't see any evidence that stacks up as to why we ought to be going down this route, because there's things like the sentencing guidelines and various other pieces of information and guidelines that structure decision-making in the judiciary to properly weight these sorts of factors. And we saw a few weeks ago, didn't we, that appalling double rape case where those young men who had raped violently two young women went to court, were not given custodial sentences on the back of that. That is now been referred to the Court of Appeal, and quite rightly, because I think actually it's terrifying that young people, regardless of the fact that they're young people, clearly a danger to the public, should be held accountable for those sorts of crimes. I think it's really, really important that we lay down a marker for young people about what is right and what is wrong. And I just don't believe that any sort of compelling evidence has been shared that warrants such a significant change to the law.
0: Simon, my understanding is that in the United States, the minimum age differs by state. Apparently, it ranges between 7, which feels very low, to 13. The age of criminal responsibility for federal crimes is 11 in the United States. Do you think it should be raised in the UK? Where do you think the right number sits?
2: I'm 100% with Tom on this. I think if it ain't broke, don't fix it. Obviously, cases involving juveniles are all different. There are some kids that can do some horrific things, as he talked about that rape, and there's other cases. We had a 17-year-old stab another 17-year-old to death a while back. It's become a big national case here. You have to have the tools to keep these kids away from other people until they can be either rehabilitated or, I guess in some cases kept, permanently away from others if they're murderers. So I don't see any reason to raise it. As far as I understand in the U.S., I mean, it's not like you're going to try them as adults if they're 10 years old. They have to go to juvenile detention. Mm-hmm. It's a different place. They're not with adults. But yeah, I think the system as it has worked for hundreds of years, and it's probably best not to mess with it.
0: Paul, your thoughts?
3: Yeah, we can't talk about this sort of stuff without unfortunately bringing up the tragic case of Jamie Bulger in 1993, yeah, where two young 10-year-old boys, just a few years younger than me at the time, committed one of the most heinous crimes we've seen in modern history in Great Britain. Those boys were 10 and 11, I think, at the time, and they were treated by the law as they should have been. This, once again, is another example of a resolution that doesn't fix the problem. The problem is we have this overwhelming task load within the judiciary, both right at the front end with police and at the back end when it comes to courts and everything like that. And we're just trying to find anything to kind of, we're tinkering around in the long grass to try to find anything other than actually deal with the problem. And I'm not suggesting that fixing the problem is easy, but there are great, great constitutional and system-wide issues that would need tackling, and it would need a great deal of money. And I already know where it's coming from, Ed Miliband and Net Zero.
0: Yep, take it from the Rainforest Fund. Sarah, your final thoughts on this topic.
4: Yeah, it's an interesting one. I agree the case hasn't been fully made. Speaking about the appalling James Bulger case, I mean, everyone remembers that. That was actually addressed by campaigners for this change, who argued that the murder of two-year-old James Bulger in Liverpool by the 10-year-olds John Venables and Robert Thompson in 93 has led to the reluctance to increase the age of criminal responsibility. Now, in the data, they have said that the reason that they feel the current age of 10 years is far too low is that of 1,590 children aged between 10 and 14 found guilty of offences in the year to March 2025, just 22 were sentenced to immediate custody, and they argue that such a small number makes it clear the argument. You know what, I'm a new mum, I've got two young ones at home, I wouldn't want them to I wouldn't want the age to be raised. I think what the point, I can't remember who made it, is someone saying that you need to have a boundary, a sort of line in the sand, and that is what, especially to, you know, the UK kids were feral. Yeah, I think if it ain't broke, don't fix it. Was that you, Simon? Yeah. Yeah, so well, I'm kind of with the panel on this one for once.
0: Yeah. Yeah, well, as you're seeing, ladies and gentlemen, those harrowing images from the murder of James Bulger in 1993, they're images that haunted the nation and continue to haunt the nation. For what it's worth, a 13-year-old to me feels like someone who knows the difference between right and wrong. Instinctively, I would suggest that they should be treated as a young adult as opposed to a child. Well, let's move to another sad story, and that is the death toll in the twin earthquakes that struck Venezuela earlier this week is now nearing 1,500, according to one of the country's top politicians, Jorge Rodriguez. Another 3,200 people were injured and 3,100 left homeless by the disaster. Rescuers are still searching for survivors after the 7.2 and 7.5 magnitude quakes struck within a minute of each other on Wednesday evening, flattening buildings in the north of the country. At least 68,900 people have been reported unaccounted for by their families. With me now is fellow at the Manhattan Institute, Daniel DiMartino. Daniel, thank you very much for your time. Can you get us up to date with what is now a very, very sad human tragedy?
5: Hi, Will. Thank you for having me. Look, this is the worst natural disaster in Venezuelan history. But the reason it is the worst natural disaster is because we have the worst regime in Venezuelan history. What is happening right now on the ground is that we're seeing the Venezuelan military stand on the way of people who are trying to rescue others, stand on the way of the U.S. military and foreign rescuers who are trying to help people, and even getting to the rubbles of destroyed buildings to steal the belongings of earthquake victims rather than help them. What we're seeing right now is really crimes against humanity. It's truly disgusting. I've never been as disgusting as I am today.
0: I'm reading in The Guardian here a commentary article from Andrew Roth, who says the Venezuelan earthquakes will test Trump's new Western Hemisphere policy after gutting of US aid. How do you think this does indeed challenge the US on a geopolitical level?
5: You know, I think that the challenge is not about aid. Venezuela doesn't need, billions in aid and charity. What Venezuela needs is liberty, right? Because the truth is the damages caused by this earthquake and this regime are in the hundreds of billions. There's no aid package that will make up for that. The question for the future is, where are all the people that are now left homeless, which is not 3,000, like you said, it's tens of thousands, because 3,000 are just the people homeless from like one building or two buildings, not the hundreds of buildings that have fallen apart. So the question is, who's going to rebuild?
6: Yeah, thriving private sector economy can rebuild.
5: And that's never going to happen with this regime in power. So what I hope will happen in Venezuela soon is there will be a transition towards a democratic free government, not one like the one that exists now that is actually stealing the belongings from victims. I mean, who is going to in their right mind invest in a Venezuela like that, right?
0: How likely do you think that is, Daniel?
5: How long do I think that's going to happen?
0: How likely do you think it is that you'll see a change of regime in Venezuela, if at all?
5: You know, I think that I have never seen Venezuelans as fed up as they are today. And I hope that that will precipitate some sort of change on the ground. I'm not sure if that's what will happen. You know, we're facing a really evil group of people who have the weapons. But, you know, I really pray. I think that there is the possibility. I trust Secretary Rubio and the President of the United States on this. I think that they want what's best, too. And the question is, how fast can we get there? I'm not sure.
0: Is there an effective and coordinated opposition movement in the country?
5: That is absolutely true, yes. I mean, there is a unified and widely supported opposition leader. That's Maria Corina Machado, who, you know, said this morning on Fox that she's going to go to Venezuela almost immediately, very soon. And if that's the case, they definitely, you know, in fact, most of the aid that's happening inside the country is coordinated by the civilian authorities, by the opposition, not by the regime. Because the regime has been stealing it and the civilians don't trust the military to give them the aid, right? So I think the country, the civilian population, has never been more unified than it is today in Venezuela. The problem is that the rulers are the enemy of the people.
0: Well said. Daniel, thanks very much for your insights. In other news, a senior Paris official has blamed the United States for France's deadly heatwave, arguing America's high emissions and widespread use of air conditioning have contributed to global warming. The remarks came after Americans mocked France online for its lack of aircon during record-breaking temperatures. France has recorded around 1,000 excess deaths since the peak of the heatwave, according to preliminary figures released by Public Health France. So, is blaming America fair, or should France focus on preparing itself for hotter summers? Joining me now is my panel, Tom Perslove, Paul Cox, and of course in DC, Simon Hankinson and Sarah Firth. Paul, I'll start with you. In France, air conditioning has become a political dividing line. You've had Le Pen basically arguing for widespread adoption of and implementation of air conditioning, and then the leftist leader, Mélenchon, has suggested that it will only make the problem worse, as if the negligible amount of carbon emissions from French air conditioners will somehow blow up the planet. You know, is air conditioning far right now?
3: I hope so. what I would say is, isn't it ironic here that the solution has become far right? Because any Western technical, well-heeled nation will solve the problem of any climate change or warming of the globe through air conditioning, which will not add to the problem at all, really. In fact, it will save lives. But because there is a ready-made solution in place, and because we've been putting it in buildings across the UK and across the West since the 60s and 70s, most of it's still working. If you go into any office building, the studio we're sat in here now is air-conditioned. You know, I'm not sweating profusely right now because we're at a lovely 19 or 20 degrees Celsius. That is not causing a massive problem. What is causing a problem to those that are on the climate alarmist side of the argument, the zealots, that they see a very quick solution in air conditioning, so they need to make it bad.
0: Well, Tom, since 2021, under the Conservatives, there's been, and it differs a bit from different regulatory authorities, but there's been a de facto ban on air conditioning in new homes in this country. I thought the Conservatives had great deal of cheek in basically saying that this was the fault of Robert Jenrick and that they would overturn Robert Jenrick's ban on air conditioning, as if he wasn't associated with the Conservatives at the time this ban came into effect. What do you make of the reluctance amongst, well, some in the Conservative Party, but then also amongst leftist politicians and the commentariat class to embrace what should just be a sensible solution to hotter temperatures?
1: Yeah, we need to get a grip. And I actually have found it rather refreshing that Claire Catino,
0: oh, well said,
1: for the Tories, has been out saying this needs to happen, let's not stand in the way of it. And look, I think the last week just proves the point. You've got NHS appointments being cancelled for people who need treatment. You've seen chaos on the railways. You've seen kids not able to go to school. You've got people living in accommodation in really uncomfortable, unsatisfactory conditions. And at the moment, what we've got are regulations that I think are sort of termed under the cooling hierarchy that get in the way and stop people from being able to do this. I think there's things that local authorities ought to be spending their time concentrating on. This is not one of them. this is just one of these examples where officialdom has gone mad, and what we need to see is a bit of common sense. The Americans have got this right. It's quite clear that there's a need in this country. Let's just get on and do it.
0: Simon, these cooling hierarchies that Tom referred to are bonkers. They're basically guidelines given to councils that basically says all of these particular measures to cool a home need to be investigated before you can consider putting air conditioning in. And that includes opening the window, for example, is above air conditioning on the cooling hierarchy. And this happens at the same time where British people are needlessly sweltering in their living rooms. Again, for a country like the United States, where most homes have air conditioning, this must look absolutely nuts.
2: Look, I came here to the U.S. when I was about seven. Summer of 76, we moved to D.C., and we had no air conditioning in our house, and I've never been so miserable in my entire life. We sat there on our beds, sweating with this tiny little fan farting over us. The moment we got A.C., life got good. The whole southern United States developed, had an economic boom once they got A.C., because then they could actually work and be productive. It is a gift, a miracle of human engineering, and these days, they're much more efficient. We just put a heat pump at our place in New Hampshire. This thing uses way less electricity to keep the place comfortable. So why not just embrace this miracle and not politicize it and demonize it?
0: Yeah, Sarah, so from my quick Google here, about 88 to 90%, give or take, of all homes in the United States have some form of air conditioning. It's about 4 to 5% in UK homes. Do you think that the UK should move to implement air conditioning in order to alleviate the problems of increasing heat, which may or may not be as a result of climate change?
4: Do you know what? I'm undecided on that. What I will say is the Americans use the AC far too everywhere inside is too cold, and then everywhere outside, especially in Washington, D.C., is too hot. There is a reason that they call it the swamp here in D.C. So I think it's sort of American overuse. I was sort of looking at the link because obviously, guys, we were talking, we had a laugh at Ed Miliband's expense, but everyone sort of jumped on, they're fine, let's chop down the rainforest and not save them. And now we're saying that we want to use endless AC. So I was trying to figure out if there was how much it takes from the energy grid. But look, also on a very serious point, that aside, so I don't have enough information right now, honestly, to make an informed decision on, as I said, I can tell you from my experience living here for the last 4 years, just Americans, they crank up the AC and I don't know who's paying for it or where the energy is coming from. But in France in particular, guys, a thought for the fact that it's not just the general population, it is the most young and vulnerable amongst the population that are suffering. I came across the New York Times reporting there's been a rise of children found dead in their vehicles because of the record-breaking heat. It's hit, obviously, as we've reported, over 100 degrees Fahrenheit. In one instance, a three-year-old boy, and you've got more than people who've drowned. So I think the immediate focus, especially for France and the UK, look, France's some of the companies are letting their kids come into the offices that have air conditioning. Just, it's too hot. And I think, especially with the children, that's not obviously, I mean, having two young ones myself, that's made me heartbroken. But I think it's a reminder for all of us to look out for one another, right? In the UK, when it gets hot, we don't have currently the setup like the Americans do. We simply don't, and we probably should. But so look out for the elderly, watch your children, watch out for the heat in the cars, and just keep safe in this record-breaking heat, guys.
0: Yeah, well said. Let's delve into some of the other main stories on the front of tomorrow's newspapers, starting with The Telegraph, which is reporting that the White House is concerned that Britain is falling behind on its defence spending commitments, potentially setting up an early clash with Andy Burnham. Officials in Donald Trump's administration were deeply sceptical that the government would honour its pledge to spend 5% of GDP on the military, sources told The Telegraph. Three people, including a senior administration official, told The Telegraph the White House feared Britain and other European countries had made a false promise by committing to the president's demand for higher defence spending. Let's go to my panel. Paul, I'll start with you. I think the White House is on pretty firm ground here because literally, 2 weeks ago, you had Al Carnes and John Healey resigning from the Labor cabinet because they were concerned that the Labor government wasn't doing enough on defence.
3: Now, the dip was dismissed out of hand as not being good enough. And by the way, John Keely and Al Carnes are probably about the best Labour have to offer. They don't share the same politics as me, but these seem like good men. I'm someone who understands particularly contract defence work fairly well from my previous career. And I know people now working actively in the Navy, for instance. I live near Portsmouth, as many people know. And they've been waiting for the dip for many years. A lot of the things we've been talking about have been tied to the defence investment plan and have not been able to be started. So it's already behind schedule. And at 2.5%, which is the target, it's still not enough, really. It's not enough. If you look at the way we are under-defended in the UK, and we saw the problems when we failed to support the US with Iran, irrespective of what you may think of that war or Donald Trump, we were unable to. That is a big concern, because there are many people that would still love to attack us. We are not what we once were. And I think because we've lived through a sort of halcyon period of a fairly peaceful years, that we've got a little bit complacent. And I think we need to really, really listen to what the White House is saying.
0: Tom, an unnamed Labour source came out after Healey resigned and said something that has stuck with me. He said, let's be clear about what John Healey is saying. He's saying that really we need to take money away from hospitals and schools if we want to increase defence spending. And I just thought it was such a revealing insight into the way this Labour government thinks about defence, that the only ways that you can possibly try and find spending cuts would be to take away hospital beds or to take away educational resources. We all know that there is far, far too much money in this country spent on welfare. And if you're looking to find some cuts, that's a good place to start. But it doesn't feel like this government has any appetite to make the necessary cuts to find funds for defence elsewhere.
1: And this is the problem, that you can change the head of the government, i.e. Andy Burnham substitutes in for Keir Starmer, but it doesn't fix the fundamentals. Mm-hmm. You are going to continue to have a government that is unsound on these big, significant sort of epoch-defining decisions that need to be taken, and defence sits right at the top of the tree, things like illegal migration likewise. And on defence, I would say, exactly as has been touched on, that John Healey was somebody who I did have a bit of confidence in, actually, as somebody who is a decent, hard-working, principled man, and that was reflected in his resignation. And it doesn't surprise me when the armed forces, through this spending announcement, is likely to be getting only half of what it needs. It's only 14 and a bit billion compared to the 28 billion that those MOD insiders are saying it so desperately needs, which means that we're not going to be investing in warships. It means that we're not going to be able to get the full benefit of the technological advancement that is coming down the tracks. And we can learn a lot from what has gone on in Ukraine, particularly around the use of drones. And we ought to be right on the leading edge of that, because it's not only the right thing to do to ensure our national defence and our national security, it's also the right thing for jobs. And all the time that they're unwilling to grapple with cuts in welfare, they couldn't even deliver a £5 billion saving. That is the stark reality of this government. You can change the man at the top of the tree. I don't think the fundamentals change at all over the course of the next few weeks and months.
0: Sarah, your response to Tom's comments?
4: To be made that it's not just this government, it's multiple governments who've issued those cuts that have left our Navy, our Air Force and our soldiers in the position that they are currently in. And for everyone saying, you know, listen to Trump on this, or listen to that person on that, no, listen to the soldiers, listen to what they're saying. And I completely agree with everyone who paid respect to those who've resigned, that the men who were tasked with keeping the country safe have been resigning. And you look at the words that they're saying and the warnings that they're giving, it is appalling, appalling that the government, this government and governments past that have cut and not provided what the armed services needs. And we've got ourselves into this mess right now, and we need to fix it sharpish, because we have currently, basically on our doorstep in Europe, the situation playing out with Ukraine. I was on the ground, as I said many times, guys, reporting when Russia carried out the full-scale invasion in 2022. Kiev was like any European city. You know, everyone was having lattes one day, and the next day there were bombs falling and tanks rolling in. And then add to that the drone warfare that has evolved. So look, I asked my father the other day, because he's a former fighter pilot in the Royal Air Force. I come from a very proud military family. And I said, look, what does having the back of those on the front line look like to someone who used to be on the front line? And he said, the right equipment. Simple as that, the right equipment. So listen to what the soldiers are telling you they need and make sure they damn well have it, because we know we are going to be facing increased threats in the future. And it's absolutely appalling that we've left our troops in the state that they're currently in.
0: Simon, I was listening to some analysis from Andrew Neil on this the other day, and he said words
4: appalling that we've left our troops in the state that they're currently in.
0: Simon, I was listening to some analysis from Andrew Neil on this the other day.

0: No, I would reject that out of hand. I mean, look, there's a minimum credible defense that you need as a country of 70 million people or 50 million people, Britain, France, Germany. And you guys have let us do the heavy lifting for 80 years.
1: No, we
0: lost 415,000 men in World War II. We lost 115,000 in World War I. We've had bases in Spain, the United Kingdom, Germany, Japan, Korea for pushing 80 years. Now, I'm not saying we shouldn't have any presence at all, but the transition period should have been somewhere between about 1965 or 70, when your economies had grown back after the destruction of the war, and today. But European countries have used that money, that extra money saved from the Navy in Britain and the Air Force and the Army, and used it to fund the welfare state. And now they're out of money. Now, we're borrowing money, too, to fund our trillion-dollar budget, but the United Kingdom and Germany and France need to step up. It is not up to the United States to carry the load by ourselves. We'll always be there for you. NATO is strong. We're the backbone of NATO, but the rest of NATO has to do its bit, and some of them are.
2: Simon, is NATO really that strong, given the reservations from the Trump administration about the alliance?
0: Yeah, I think it is. I think it's extremely strong. It's always going to be there. Article 5 is still real. It's just the president is trying to remind members of NATO, look, Poland is stepping up, the Baltics are stepping up, but Spain is saying, yeah, this is never going to happen to us. You can't even use your bases on our territory. We're going to have no military and spend no money on it because Ukraine's really far away. So, no, they need to step up.
1: The UK forces, they do have the tactical and the advantage by miles.
2: And Sarah, to that point, I do want to highlight that over 150,610 UK Armed Forces personnel were deployed and fought alongside the US and NATO forces in Afghanistan between 2001 and the end of Allied operations. And we honour their service and their commitment in that war. Thank you very much to those servicemen and women. And thank you indeed to my panel, Sarah, Paul Cox, Tom, and Simon. Have a lovely night, ladies and gentlemen. That's all from the People's Channel, GB News.

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1: Good morning and welcome to your GB News weather update from the Met Office. The last sort of hot days was yesterday. It's going to be a bit of a muggy start for a few people this morning, but the fresh air is starting to move in and we will have some fresher nights to come as well. The mugginess is going to be across the southeast this morning. Temperatures overnight around 20 degrees, so another tropical night for a few people. But otherwise, this band of cloud is moving that humidity out the way and that cloud will lift through the afternoon and start to break up, leaving some nice sunshine for much of the UK, and look at those temperatures, a lot lower than what we saw over the last few days, around the mid to high 20s. It will still be hot in a few places, but again, a lot lower than what we saw over Friday and Saturday. Now for the rest of the evening, a nice evening to come. Like I said, temperatures still hot in a few places, mostly across East Anglia through this afternoon. And again, Northern Ireland seeing a little bit more in the way of some cloud and a few showers across Scotland. Some of these could be blustery and we could see some windier conditions across those Northern Isles as well as we end the weekend. But through the overnight, it is going to remain mostly dry for England and Wales. Those showers continuing across Scotland. But it is going to be a much more comfortable night to come. A lot lower humidities and those temperatures are going to fall away as well. The minimum temperatures are still going to be around the mid to low teens, but like I say, it's the humidities that are going to make it a lot more comfortable for a few people for the overnight period and to start the new week as well. As we start Monday then, it is going to be a pleasant start. Plenty of bright sunny skies, a bit more in the way of cloud out towards the west for Wales, the southwest and northern England, and some patchy cloud for Northern Ireland as well. A few showers across Scotland, but in that sunshine it will feel rather pleasant. Temperatures around those mid to low 20s, which is what we would expect for the time of year.
0: 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Total zen within. 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

0: Evening, it's 9 o'clock. I'm Alex Armstrong. Tonight,
1: gangs that are in Rotherham, Bradford, and lots of other places in the country.
2: Just fully misunderstanding. That? What does she mean by that?
1: You know full well what I mean by that.
0: Well, I'll tell you what she means. She means that 4,000 rape gang cases are set to be reopened in London, which leaves me asking, why was Sadiq Khan so defensive about the issue for so long?
3: And out. Oh, excuse me. That who's being rude and disrespectful? Are we able to speak to our manager? No.
0: Well, American candy shops have infested our high streets, and I'll be joined by a Daily Express investigative journalist who made that video you just saw there to tell us more about this story. And the top legal counsel in Britain thinks we should raise the minimum age of criminal responsibility from 10 years old to 14 years old. Is this just going to encourage yet another explosion of youth crime? Also,
4: I'm going to extend this camp of migrants to 2030, which means there is no intention of sending these people back or stopping the boats. And we know this. This just confirms what I think most of the country already know.
0: Well, the Home Office is facing a legal challenge over its plans to move thousands more migrants onto new military bases. Well, I'm going to be joined by an activist from Crowborough who might have a warning about it. And a former Liberal Democrat leader has demanded an independent inquiry into how an award-winning BBC journalist was deselected as a candidate because he is a Christian. Wonder what's going on there. And the police watchdog is considering whether to examine if officers treated Henry Novak as a criminal, at least because of anti-immigrant protests at a nearby asylum hotel. I'm going to bring you the latest on that one. And joining me tonight, businessman and activist Adam Brooks, political commentator Emily Hewitson, and former Labour councillor Sebastian Salek. And some breaking news tonight. The Princess of Wales has completed the Three Peaks Challenge in aid of the hospital where she was treated for cancer.
5: Lots of people have asked me why I'm doing this challenge, and partly it's personal. I'm so grateful to be here, to be strong enough to walk these hills.

0: 4,000 rape gang cases in London look set to be reopened. Well, it's bad news for Sadiq Khan, who has infamously claimed this.
1: To avoid any misunderstanding, can she define what she means by that?
2: Yes. If you look at what's gone on in Rotherham, in where there are people taking young girls, grooming them for sex.
1: We know in London there are issues about exploitation of young people, but they're not as defined by the member in her definition of what those types of gangs are.
2: So are you saying we haven't got the same sort of gangs that are in Rotherham, Bradford and lots of other places in the country?
1: Just for misunderstanding, what does she mean by that?
2: You know full well what I mean by that. It's all over the television. You know exactly what I mean by that.
1: Today we need to give a full answer. Can she be clear what she means by that? I'm not sure clear what she means.
2: How much clearer do you want me to be?
1: I'm not sure why she's so nervous to say what she means. What do you mean?
2: No. I am saying exactly what I mean. I'm saying, have we got any of those grooming gangs in London?
1: I'm unclear, Chair, what is meant by the question. If you could spell it out, I can answer.
2: I've just spelt it out. Are you not listening?
0: Not the same in London as elsewhere in Britain, eh, Sadiq? And why is it he's so defensive and evasive when he's questioned on this topic?
3: Can I just be clear, Chair? Is the inference that because of my faith or my ethnic origin, I'm not seeking to follow these crimes?
4: No. I'm asking you because you're the Police and Crime Commissioner.
0: It beggars belief, doesn't it? Well, Sadiq Khan claims that London is different to other parts of the country on this topic. Well, it looks like the police might disagree with you, Mr. Mayor, because now they think 4,000 closed rape gang cases need reopening. And Sadiq Khan's deputy mayor is just as evasive.
2: Are there rape gangs in London? You're the deputy mayor for policing. The mayor won't answer.
5: As
2: is it yes or
5: said,
2: no?
5: I will happily answer the question that we do want to prioritise and make sure there's high levels of forensic support and evidence gathering on sexual abuse of all kinds.
2: Do you know especially how bad this
5: children.
2: Looks? Do you
5: Can
2: understand
5: I,
2: how
5: Assembly
2: bad
5: Member
2: this
5: Hall,
2: looks
5: would you
2: for
5: like
2: Labour?
5: Me to-
0: I mean, it's nuts. Answer the question. Well, I think any mayor, MP, councillor, police officer, or any authority figure found engaging in an active cover-up, particularly on this topic, or using slimy language to avoid scrutiny, must be held to account at the bare minimum. So we get the thoughts of my panel. Former Labour councillor Sebastian Salick is here, businessman and activist Adam Brooks, and political commentator Emily Hewitson. Welcome to the show, everybody. Adam, I'll start with you. Met Police, 4,000 grooming gang cases identified that may need to be reopened. What does that say when you see the scenes that the mayor has put the country through, at least the capital through, constantly denying they exist in the same way they do elsewhere, but apparently the Met Police might disagree with that?
6: How is this arrogant man still the mayor of this capital city? 9 million people live in London, and we've got that man sort of leading it. Crime has spiralled out of control since 2016. We've seen tube strikes, you know, he promised that would end. So much has happened that he said he would sort out. He's a terrible, terrible mayor. Donald Trump is spot on with him. Yet, when he's asked about grooming gangs, he was so arrogant there to Susan Hall. He should not be allowed to not answer that question. As I say, he's the top of the police. As the mayor, he heads the police. He must answer. He doesn't, and you've got to answer why. Ask why. For me, that it's my opinion that it's because of his faith and his ethnicity that he's maybe trying to defend certain quarters of that extreme people within that community. But that should not affect his job as mayor. And I think that's disgusting. 9 million people in London, it's obviously a clear problem with grooming and rape gangs within it. And he just brushed it aside like it wasn't a problem.
0: Well, as you saw in that the second clip I played there, which is an older exchange, where Susan Hall was in that video clip during COVID, where he actually uses, he says, well, is it because of my ethnicity and my faith that you want to ask me these questions?
6: He hides behind that,
0: Well, I
6: Alex.
0: Think that's a deflection because actually anyone sensible, and I think as David Curtin, one of the former GLA members, says, well, no, it's because you're the Police and Crime Commissioner that I'm asking you. And this is the thing, Emily, isn't it? Is that people just want answers to this really, really serious topic. We've seen it prolific throughout the rest of the country, particularly in big cities and small towns. But why would anybody assume London is somehow an exception to all of this.
7: Exactly, and I agree with Adam that he is a terrible mayor, but I think based on that clip, I'm inclined to believe that he is a terrible person. Mm. I think it is an absolute insult to the victims to keep asking. I mean, Susan Hall asked him 9 times about grooming gangs. It's insulting that he pretended not to know the definition of grooming gangs. It's insulting to pretend to try and move the conversation onto County Lyons victims, which is obviously important, but very different issue to what Susan Hall was asking. And it's insulting to pretend that this isn't an issue that has affected London. How can it be so prevalent in every other city in the UK, but somehow London, the crime capital, is exempt? It's just insulting. And if you've read Rupert Lowe's victim's report into the inquiry into grooming gangs, which, by the way, I recommend every single person reads because it is so powerful. I'm making my way through it now. Mm. You'll read the testimonies and you will see how the police and how the authorities failed these victims. And Sadiq Khan is doing the exact same.
0: Right. Well, I've said, I first start on this line about his faith and ethnicity. Mm. I don't think that's the reason why he's hiding behind all of this, by the way. Mm. I think he's hiding behind all of it, all of the clever language and the rhetoric, because he's worried about his track record being exposed. But do you think there's any truth that his faith and ethnicity play a part in the reason why the questions weren't answered very clearly?
8: No. So my reading of that was that Susan Hall was dog whistling, wasn't she? She was saying...
6: No, she was. What? Dog whistling about
8: he wanted
6: girls being right.
8: Talk about religion, which she was skirting around. But look, we can talk about the merits of a mayor all we want, but the reality is, if you don't think he's a good mayor, the people of London disagree with you. He's 10 years into his time as mayor of London. He's been re-elected twice, so he has a very strong electoral track record. And I would reject the framing that he is anti all of this. He's welcomed the reopening of these cases. He said we must leave no stone unturned. Last year, he announced £2.4 million to go towards specialist support for survivors of child sexual violence. And he went for an investigation into the Met's handling of this as well.
0: Let me just pull you up on a couple of things. The dog whistle comment, Seb, is ridiculous.
6: Yeah.
0: It's ridiculous.
8: We've seen that
0: same ridiculous excuse used by people like Lucy Powell, who went on to apologise for saying
8: it. Why is it ridiculous?
0: Because it's not a dog
6: whistle. Women and girls were right.
0: It's not a dog whistle to point out that there might be rape gangs taking part in your
8: system. That's not my point.
0: Right? He was actually baiting. He was baiting Susan Hall into saying Pakistani rape gangs.
8: Well, because that's what she meant.
0: That's what
6: that's what they are, Sebastian.
7: That's what
8: they are. No, it's not what they are. These 4,000 claims are of all religions.
0: If she wanted to say Pakistani rape gangs, she would have said it. She called them rape gangs and she was explicit in that. And I've watched all of her exchanges on this because I watched over... I wanted to play it all for the audience here, but we don't have time to go through every single clip of Susan Hall pulling the mayor and the deputy mayor apart on this. She's never once used the word Pakistani rape gangs, which is actually a fair attribution to some of these gangs up and down the country. She didn't use
8: that. Yes, but not these ones specifically. Not these 4,000 cases.
0: It's not fair to say it's a dog whistle when she didn't even do that. The mayor of London dog whistled when he did it in that clip with David Curtin, where he said, well, was it about my faith and ethnicity? He was baiting people in, and he did it again with Susan Hall. So if anyone's guilty of dog whistling, it's Sadiq Khan, in my opinion. But then let's get on to why London would be any exception. Why do you think Sadiq Khan has thought that London would be an exception?
8: He doesn't think London's an exception. He has welcomed the reopening of these 4,000 cases. He is taking this as seriously as a mayor of London should do.
0: After a national grooming gang inquiry has been started, yes, he has, but not before that.
6: He's been forced into that.
0: His explicit words were something. Well, his words were something like, "It's not the same in London as it is everywhere else." Why do you think he thought that?
8: Well, it's not. I mean, you just read the Telegraph story that this is based on. It says these do not fit the grooming gang model found in other areas, with perpetrators and victims coming from a wide range of ethnic backgrounds. And it goes on to talk about how these are different kinds of cases. They're intrafamilial, they're online, they're in-person child sexual abuse. So you can't make a direct comparison. They're two different atrocities we're talking about here.
0: All right, Adam?
6: There's no way, with quite a large Pakistani community within London, that these sort of crimes that we've seen prevalent up north and in many towns around the country are not happening in the capital. And that's what he alluded to, basically, when he was trying to skirt around the question with Susan Crimson Hall.
8: So but why we know, the story we know here tells in, us that this is from know, a range of religions. Are yeah. you zooming in on one in particular?
6: But, well, because, no disrespect, it's one of the biggest scandals that this country has ever seen. Pakistani rape gangs that were covered up not just by their own community, yeah. by police, by councillors, by social services, by MPs.
8: Specifically saying okay. this is from a range of religions, yet yeah. you are choosing to focus on one.
6: Yes.
8: That stinks to me.
6: No, it doesn't stink, because it's the biggest scandal
8: what
6: of our lifetime.
8: With Muslims.
6: There is no problem with Muslims.
8: Well,
6: I've got problems
8: with
6: grooming and rape gangs, Sebastian.
8: So do I. But this
6: right?
8: story is saying this is a range of
6: how
8: religions.
6: How dare you say I've got problems with
8: Muslims.
6: When up north, that is the most problem.
8: We're not talking about up north. This is a London story.
6: Where there's 9 million people. So the odds are, with large Pakistani communities yeah. within London, we've still got that problem
8: and
6: as
8: my
6: well.
8: My question to you and is, why are you making this about Muslims?
6: I'm not making it about Muslims.
8: Well, why are you making it about Pakistanis?
6: I'm talking about the biggest scandal that we've ever seen in this country.
8: We're going around in circles now.
6: No, we're not.
8: I'm telling you.
6: You're trying to deflect, Sebastian.
8: No,
6: I know
8: I'm
6: exactly
8: not.
6: What you're doing. And now you're trying to make the audience think that I've got a problem with Muslims.
8: Which you do.
6: I've got a problem with Muslims,
8: well, listen
6: yeah?
8: to the way you're talking. Listen
6: I've got a problem
8: saying.
6: With rape and grooming gangs.
8: So do
6: I do
8: I.
6: not have a problem with Muslims. I've got Muslim friends. How dare you say that?
8: Did you really just say that?
6: Yes, I did say
8: really
6: that, because I have got
8: that?
6: Them. You are one arrogant lefty twat. I've got to say, for saying
8: wow.
6: this, for
8: what
6: saying I'm against...
8: Are we going to take that?
9: Come on, let's not...
6: For saying that I'm against Muslims, live on air.
9: Hang on,
6: pathetic.
9: Can you both of you stop? Apologies for the strong language. I understand that Adam feels insulted. And we
6: very insulted, Alex.
9: Let's yeah, I
6: very insulted.
9: Appreciate that. I totally appreciate it. Let's cool things down a little bit, Joe, because I want to get back to having a sensible debate about what's happening in this country and what's happening in London. I appreciate all of you at home are going to be feeling very angry and very upset by these claims as well. We've seen it time and time again, but we do need to have a fair discussion.
6: Apologies for that word.
9: No,
6: you want to start labelling people that I've got a problem
9: yeah.
6: with someone's religion,
9: I will just
6: that's
9: say to
6: unacceptable.
9: You, thank you for apologising, because that was out of order. But also, I think to say that Adam has a problem with Muslims is out of order from you as well, Sebastian, quite frankly. I think let's lower...
8: Alex, this
9: no,
8: is...
9: No, No. There is no there's no excuse for calling for saying things like that to Adam on my panel. Okay, I won't have it, and I won't have anyone calling anyone names on my panel either. Let's just call it off for a second here. Let's go back to Emily.
7: Okay.
9: Emily, look, the National Inquiry mm-hmm. is getting underway.
7: Mm-hmm.
9: That's taken a very long time to get started. Mm-hmm. We are starting to see now people change a bit of their tone.
7: Mm-hmm.
9: The Mayor of London has said that grooming gangs are more complex in London mm-hmm. than they are in other parts of the country. My problem with Sadiq Khan's comments on this before. Mm-hmm. is that I think, over all of it, he's used clever language mm-hmm. to avoid talking mm-hmm. about the issue of rape gangs mm-hmm. in London. Mm-hmm. He asked Susan Hall to be explicit. Now, I think Susan Hall was quite explicit mm-hmm. in her challenges mm-hmm. to this, and I think she's been a bastion of talking about this issue. Most people in this country, mm-hmm. when they hear the word rape gang, think of men, lots of men, raping mm-hmm. young mm-hmm. children. Mm-hmm. That's what they think.
7: Yeah.
9: I think clever language, political language, has been used to obfuscate from this issue. What's your take on it?
7: Well, first of all, I think the reason that this panel has got so passionate is because at the end of the day, like, people are thinking of the victims
6: yeah,
7: here, and they have been so let down, and that is what's making people so upset. But I think when you watch an exchange like we've seen between Sadiq Khan and Susan Hall, what is so frustrating is that Sadiq Khan just constantly keeps talking about, you know, county lines. And like you said, Susan Hall was very specific. She was talking about rape gangs, and they may be more complex in London. But the problem is, as soon as you start saying, oh, you're focusing too much on the race, that is exactly what stopped the police investigating
6: exactly.
7: these types of crimes all across the UK. So I think we have to be very, very careful of going down this road, that if you point out an ethnicity of the perpetrator, that you're starting to be called racist or say that you have a problem
6: again,
7: with Muslims.
6: What you just said there, the whole reason this went on for so many decades is that mayors, police, MPs would not call out the ethnicity and the religion of the grooming gangs up north. And that is a fact. That has been laid out in so many reports now.
7: Mm-hmm.
6: It went on hundreds of thousands of victims potentially, but certainly tens of thousands were victims when they didn't need to be. If our authorities had actually done their job and not worried about being labelled as racist or anti-Muslim or whatever, so many people suffered, including many young children. And that is why I get so emotive and so angry on this, because it should never be happening in Britain.
9: That has been the finding of multiple reviews into this.
6: Mm.
9: Seb, what would you say to those? There has been multiple reviews of this, and they say that language that where people would call someone racist, Islamophobic or something else, that has actually bred this problem to be even worse.
8: I agree with that. And I think we all need to be more aware of our unconscious biases. We all have them because of the society we live in. And once you become more aware, you can make decisions that are clear-headed, and other people are in a position not to challenge those. Mm. And we avoid atrocities like this one.
7: Mm. Also, if I can quickly point out, Sammy Woodhouse just last week was asked to go on Good Morning Britain, and they've had to publicly apologise to her because she was told that she's not allowed to name her rapist as Pakistani. Mm. And it's shocking that we're still not allowed to have those open discussions about the influence of race and religion into this.
9: If it was, look, I just want to say this. We know there is an atrocity of people raping people in this country, and there are white British people who do it too. We call them all out, right? And we do talk about ethnicity and race because it's important. If there is a high proportionality of people in certain communities doing this, then it actually is the onus of that community as well to come together and say, we have got to stop this. One of my friends, she was groomed in London. She wasn't white, a white British girl, by the way, of white British heritage. She constantly tells me, I want my community to call this out because it's prolific. And I think it's really, really important that we have open discussions like this. And of course, we'll continue to have it here on GB News as well. A spokesman for Sadiq Khan strongly rejected any suggestion that he had sought to cover up issues related to child sexual exploitation in the capital, saying the mayor welcomes the reinvestigation of the cases and had been clear we must leave no stone unturned. They said this: any individuals or grooming gangs exploiting children for sex are utterly abhorrent, and the mayor wants justice for every single victim of these horrific crimes. They added, the Met and this independent investigation must follow the evidence wherever it leads, and the mayor will continue to support and hold the Met to account to ensure it does everything possible to tackle child sexual exploitation in London, including grooming gangs. Deputy Assistant Commissioner Kevin Southworth of the Metropolitan Police said this: we are fully committed to engaging with the National Inquiry and the Operation Beaconport Review into past cases led by the National Police Chiefs Council. We have identified those previously closed cases that meet the criteria to be considered part of Operation Beaconport. If it is determined that any require further investigation, we will, of course, take that work forward to deliver justice for the victims and victim survivors involved. We would urge anyone who is or is still experiencing abuse of any kind to come forward. You will be listened to and supported. And we here at GB News, if you are watching, do encourage you to do that very thing. 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
10: 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UK only. Entrance must be 18 or over. Lines close at 4 p.m. on the 21st of August. 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Entries will be pooled. Please check the closing time if listening or watching on demand. Good luck.
9: All right, coming up, the Home Office plans to convert more military bases into asylum seeker accommodation, and it's facing a legal challenge. But next. You must have seen scenes like that at some point in your hometown. I've seen it countless times. It's ridiculous. Well, Britain's top legal counsel thinks we should raise the minimum age of criminal responsibility from 10 years old to 14 years old. But will it lead to an epidemic of youth crime that we cannot simply prosecute our way out of? That's coming up next here on Alex Armstrong Tonight.
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9: Well, an expert review is set to recommend raising the age of criminal responsibility in England and Wales from 10 years old to 14 years old. The Bar Council panel has concluded that placing children into the criminal justice system from the age of 10 can undermine public safety and may increase the chances of reoffending. Well, politicians have largely avoided raising the age of criminal responsibility since the 1993 murder of 2-year-old James Bulger by two boys aged 10. Well, more recently, in 2023, two 12-year-old boys were sentenced for the murder of Sean Seashahi. I can't pronounce his name correctly, please forgive me for that, in Wolverhampton. They were reported at the time as the UK's youngest knife killers. And in the summer of 2024, children as young as 12 faced convictions in connection with public disorder that followed the Southport murders. So we're going to ask this question tonight. Should we raise the age or should it stay as it is? Well, I'm now joined by former Prisons Minister Anne Widdecombe and former Scotland Yard Detective Mike Neville. Welcome to the show, both of you. Thanks for joining me tonight. Anne, I'd like to start with you, if that's all right. Should we raise the age from 10 to 14? Is that sensible?
32: I think it's certainly worth having the debate about where the age is based now. However, I don't know that I'd go up to 14. I think 12 is a more realistic prospect. I mean, the fact is that if you're 10 years old, you may have, if you've been brought up in a bad household and all around you the examples have been bad, you may have very limited understanding. You will know that something is against the rules, therefore against the law, but you may not have the empathy to understand why it is, and that is the very essence of responsibility. So I think it's worth the debate, but it's also worth pointing out that because you have had cases like that of the killers of Jamie Bulger, and indeed Mary Bell, going back even to that, you can't ignore the fact that you probably have to make some sort of special provision for children who commit crimes of that order of magnitude.
9: Yeah, so it's quite a nuanced opinion there, Anne, which is totally fair. Mike, over to you. Do you think this is a dangerous thing to do, or do you think Anne's got a point to be made there?
0: I think it is a dangerous thing to do because it removes the flexibility, because you are going to get some very evil children like we had in the case of the Jamie Bulger murder. But more recently, we've had several stabbings in school. So it does give us that flexibility. And in general, no one is prosecuted between 10 and 14 for petty offences. These are saved for, you know, very serious matters and sexual matters, murders and manslaughters. And whilst it's like practice here in countries like New Zealand and Ireland, that is the law. You know, you can't be prosecuted if you're young unless you commit the most heinous offences. And what we need to always remember is that the criminal justice system is there to serve the victims as well. So you can't help it if you're, you know, somebody stabs you who's 10. You know, you've been stabbed whether the person is 10 or 95 who stabs you. And just more recently as well, studies have shown that the numbers of crimes committed by youngsters is actually on the increase. A study by the Met showed a 38% increase in the number of violent crimes committed by those who are 10 to 14. So I think me and Anne are probably in broad agreement that for the most heinous crimes, we need to keep this flexibility, but we shouldn't be convicting youngsters of petty matters. They can be diverted in some other way.
9: And what do you make of that?
32: Well, I mean, I think we seem to have quite a large measure of agreement between us, that there is a difference between the very, very serious upper-ended crime and petty fucking crime. However, I do get quite worried when we talk about petty offences, because children, if they get away with things, they'll try it again. Shoplifting, for example, is a particular scourge at the moment. I'm talking about stabbing, I'm talking about shoplifting. Easy to say, oh, well, it's a petty offence. But, you know, if you can walk away from it once, you'll think that it's all right and you can do it again. So I think it is a very nuanced business. I don't think that there is a line that you can draw, but it is worth saying that we have one of the lowest ages of the Western civilised countries.
9: Thing is, Mike, tell you where I stand on this. I see shopping centres in London. Sometimes I've walked through them and there's kids there. I don't know why they aren't at school half the time, to be quite honest with you. And I see them running in and out of shops, stealing a load of stuff, running off. The police have got their hands full as it is. I guess there's a sensible discussion that needs to be had about children going through the prison system, but surely we could bring some other forms of justice back. I know we used to have special places for kids who misbehave back in the day, but now it seems they get away with murder. We see them communicating on social media. We saw what happened in Clapham just a few weeks ago, where kids were organising these big events, getting together, terrifying the public, going into places like M&S, I think was one of the shops that complained about it, and shutting down high streets. Seems like we've got a youth epidemic of crime as it is.
0: Yeah, absolutely. And I think, you know, I've been involved in youth work for most of my adult life, you know, volunteering and helping young people. And some people have a bad start in life. They have bad families, bad schooling, and they sometimes need a leg up. But I think what we have is where you get 1, 2, 3 chances, that's not a bad thing. It's when people are on the 95th chance that action needs to be taken. And one point I'd really like to make here is that when Axel Rudakabana was 13, he took a knife into school 10 times. He also expressed a desire to kill somebody, and no police action was taken. If police action had been taken and possibly been locked up when he was 13, we wouldn't have seen the wickedness that we saw in Soapport and the dreadful murder of those three little girls and all the other people who were injured as well.
9: Yeah, and final word to you on this one. Do you think we need a bit? Do we need some sort of? Oh, sorry, Anne, go ahead. I couldn't hear you there. Please continue.
32: It's absolutely true. You know, absolutely, Farmer should have been dealt with much earlier, but he could have been under our current laws. He could have been. And what we're actually faced with is not so much an epidemic of horror on the part of young people. It's an epidemic of utter weakness on the part of law enforcement. And, you know, it isn't just kids who go shopping on the street, it's adults as well, and they walk out laughing. Now, until we get on top of that, you know, really discussing the age at which criminal responsibility begins becomes esoteric.
9: Yeah, it's you know what, it seems to me like we should probably just not do anything about changing anything at this moment in time and solve the crime that's happening on our streets as it is. Perhaps we can all agree on that to some extent. Thank you both so much for joining me. That's Prisons Minister Anne Widdecombe and former Scotland Yard Detective Mike Neville there. Right, coming up, Tim Farron, who is a former leader of the Liberal Democrats, well, he's called on the Lib Dems to crack down on discrimination against Christians from within their own party. What on earth is going on there? Because, you know, Tim Farron was a pretty staunch Christian back in the day. But next,
1: to extend this camp of migrants to 2030, which means there is no intention of sending these people back or stopping the boats. And we know this. This just confirms what I think most of the country already know.
9: Yeah, more migrant madness because the Home Office is facing a legal challenge over its plans to move thousands more migrants onto military bases. That's coming up next.
2: I hope we haven't forgotten anything.
3: Travel insurance. I tick that box.
2: Yeah, but remember what you forgot last year.
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5: Hello there, and welcome to your holiday sign-up forecast from the Met Office. The heat wave across Europe does continue over the next few days, but it will slowly start to cool off. Across parts of Spain, they did see the record-breaking temperatures, but they are slowly starting to decrease through the days. We do have thunderstorms across northern Italy, but the mainland are pushing 40 degrees. Athens and Santorini, around the high 20s and low 30s. But as I said, as we go through the week, those temperatures will start to drop towards those low 30s.
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36: I've been in Westminster for a long time, but I know that though power may be here, its effect on people's lives is across the whole of the country. We may be where rules are made, but it's where they're implemented that matters. Join me, Jacob Rees-Mogg, for forthright and frank discussion on where Britain has come from, where it's going, and where it will end up. That's State of the Nation, Monday to Thursday, 8 to 9 o'clock. Vox Populi, Vox Dei.
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0: I'm Michelle Dubry, and my show is your opportunity to cut through all the noise and dive in headfirst to some robust debates. Ideas clash.
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9: On our previous topic there about raising the minimum age for legal criminal offences, Gwyn says, borstals are the answer. Cold showers and 6 mile cross-country runs every single morning. I like that idea, Gwyn. I like that. Anyway, moving on. The Home Office scheme to house more than 5,000 asylum seekers on former military bases is facing a potential legal challenge. That's amid major criticism from council leaders and MPs. Well, Home Secretary Shabana Mahmood confirmed on Thursday that the government is seeking planning permission to turn 3 additional former military barracks, indeed, into asylum camps housing 3,750 illegal migrants. They also plan to extend capacity at 2 existing sites to house 1,750 asylum seekers. And one of these sites facing expansion is RAF Crowborough in East Sussex, where locals are refusing to stop their fight against the Home Office plans. We're now joined by chairperson of the Crowborough Shield, Kim Bailey. Kim, lovely to have you on the show. Me and you spoke quite a few months ago now, when you're having one of your very large protests in Crowborough. The situation was on a nice edge then. What's the news of this expansion done to your very small little town?
17: So obviously Shabana announced that they were going to extend the use of the camp to 2030. Now, as you know, Alex, we are already due in court for a judicial review on the 21st of July. Now, this is something that Wildham District Council, which is our local planning authority, should have mounted. They should have mounted a legal case, but they didn't. So it was left to the community to raise money for a judicial review. So roughly it's about 200,000 that we've raised so far through the Crowd Justice Fund. So if anyone wants to donate, because we still need another 59,000 with 19,000 needed tomorrow to carry on with this legal case. So obviously we're due in on the 21st. They have just announced that they're going to be extending it for the 4 years. Now, what that potentially means is that Wildham District Council can mount their own legal challenge, because this goes beyond Class Q, which Wildham District Council is run by the deputy leader of the Green Party, Rachel Millwood. So she's obviously very welcoming of asylum seekers and has said that any legal case would be hopeless. But this is very, very different. And there is another avenue that Wildham District Council could take. The question is, will they take it? We don't think so. And I don't think this community can raise very much more money. So obviously we've raised nearly 200,000 to get to where we are today. So it's an absolute nightmare. And you know, it's just more ram raiding from the government, isn't it?
9: Kim, when I was in Crowborough, I spoke to some young people. When I say young people, quite young lady. She was probably under the age of 15, if I can remember correctly. She told me she was worried about walking home at night and large congregations of men watching young girls as they walk. You know, I'm not suggesting that this is the case for every illegal migrant or migrant on those bases. What has changed in Crowborough? Because I think what people will need to know, the places that are going to be new military bases, is what should the community expect and how do you prepare for such a change in your local community?
17: The key thing is you need to come together. There are risks, and this Home Secretary is not interested in what those risks are to the community. So you guys need to come together. And I'm more than happy to go to those towns and speak to them and explain to them what we have done and why we have done it. So already we are seeing groups of asylum seekers in the parks. So there's lots of we've got lots of evidence of them congregating in the children's parks, and they're not supposed to be doing that. What you'll also find is that there is a zero tolerance or a zero policy to alcohol and drugs on the camp. So instantly what that means is they're outside the camp. They're sitting on the park benches, they're outside the camps, outside people's homes. There is antisocial behaviour. We're seeing a lot of that. And yes, the children, there are several families that we speak to quite regularly that live near the camp. People are changing their behaviours because they won't walk past the camps or, you know, the routes home, these young girls, they won't do it. They're too frightened because you do see all these things in the media. You also, just recently, we've just discovered that an asylum seeker that was wanted on an allegation of rape in Germany was being housed at Crowborough and has just been removed. The thing is, we don't know who these men are. They're not vetted properly. We don't have any background on them. And we just don't know. And they're free to come and go. I think The key thing is towns need to come together, including the district councils. We found it very, very difficult because our district council will not support us.
9: Yeah. And Kim, what can the government do? Look, they're in a difficult spot. They will argue that they inherited this problem from the Conservative Party. I understand that isn't your problem whatsoever, Kim. You just want your local community to be safe and to be rid of this problem. But their answer is we need to close the asylum hotels because it's just costing the taxpayer too much money. And the other option is they go into HMOs, which means they are spread out across the country. What's an ideal solution for you?
17: So I'm not paid like they are in Westminster to make these decisions, but I certainly would if I was up there. This notion that asylum hotels is too expensive, redeveloping military sites is far more. I mean, just in the first year, you're looking at over £16 million for that site, plus another £80,000 to £90,000 per day. Do the maths. It's four or five times more expensive to keep them in military bases than it is in the hotels. That is an absolute, it's just disgrace. It's just disgraceful and disingenuous of this Home Secretary to keep saying about that. Also, the other objective was to reduce the impact on communities. Well, if you've got 100 odd people in one area being absorbed in a town or a city, that's one thing. But to then concentrate 500, 600 or 1,000, 1,200 in Wethersfield, they're just concentrating the problem and trying to keep it in one area, which just destroys communities. The impact is so much greater. And what you've heard from Marmaduke earlier is that actually, what they're demonstrating is they've got no intention of stopping this problem. This crisis is just going to keep going on. They've just advertised to the rest of the world, we've got loads of military sites for you to come to for the next 5 years. There's no deterrent here whatsoever. And she goes on about these pull factors. This is not a pull factor. This is not going to deter them. This is not going to stop any of the migrants coming over. And I think that's been displayed with the numbers that keep going up. It's just so disingenuous of this government.
9: Well, good luck with your case, Kim. Really appreciate you coming on the show tonight. That's chairperson of Crowborough Shield there, Kim Bailey. And I'll try and get down with the camera again very soon. Thanks for joining me tonight, Kim. Really appreciate it. Let's get thoughts of my panel on this one. Very briefly, if you don't mind. Adam, your thoughts on what's going on with these migrant bases?
1: It's disgusting. These migrants should not be allowed to leave these camps. We are importing men from nationalities and cultures that simply, some of them, cannot control themselves sexually. So I urge anyone that has got one of these barracks near them or a migrant hotel to watch their daughters, watch their granddaughters, watch their wives, because we've seen it in Epping. I've seen the behaviour first and up close. Some of these men that will be in these barracks and these hotels will be dangerous to those women. I just urge the communities, look out for each other, you know, and watch what your kids are doing, because these men should not be hanging around children's play parks. Why are they doing that? This is a problem up and down the country. And so it's not a one-off. We're seeing this a lot of places. So look, please be careful.
9: Emily?
2: I would say that it's probably more of a deterrent than hotels and HMOs. So maybe it's the best of a bad bunch. But the best solution, of course, is to stop the boats completely. And I do agree that if they are housed on these military barracks, that they shouldn't be allowed to leave, because at the end of the day, they're completely unvetted. We don't know who they are and we don't know what they're capable of.
9: Sebastian?
3: I'm not surprised that Kim says she's scared, given what we hear from some quarters of the media and some quarters of the political class. A lot of fear is being whipped up here.
1: By truth.
3: And I'm concerned about the real world impact that's having on people who are changing their lives as a result.
9: Yeah, this is creating such a huge problem. on the left and the right. The left say this is not an issue. The right say this is a massive issue. And it's finding that middle ground now. This is what the government's trying to do, which might actually be pushing more of the problem. Sorry, I haven't got any more time for comment on this, Adam. But of course, perhaps the papers will have some later. Indeed. Alex Norris, the Home Office Minister, said this. We promise to close every asylum hotel and hand them back to communities. And that is exactly what we are doing. 20 more hotels have closed and hotel numbers have more than since halved off their peak. Instead, we're moving asylum seekers into ex-military sites that are a far cry from the hotels the last government left us with. This is a system being brought back under control and we will not stop until the job is done. All right, coming up, American candy shops. They've infested our high streets up and down the country, haven't they? And I'll be joined by a Daily Express investigative journalist who made a video you saw at the top of this hour here to tell us more about this story. Trust me, some of that footage is really quite shocking. But next, Tim Farron, the former Liberal Democrat leader, has called on the party to crack down on discrimination against Christians inside the Lib Dems. We're going to talk about that next.
0: I'm Michelle Dubry, and my show is your opportunity to cut through all the noise and dive in headfirst to some robust debates. Ideas clash.
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36: I've been in Westminster for a long time, but I know that though power may be here, its effect on people's lives is across the whole of the country. We may be where rules are made, but it's where they're implemented that matters. Join me, Jacob Rees-Mogg, for forthright and frank discussion on where Britain has come from, where it's going, and where it will end up. That's State of the Nation, Monday to Thursday, 8 to 9 o'clock. Vox Populi, Vox Dei.
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9: Right, well, get this. You know that fluffy party, the Liberal Democrats? Well, their former leader, Tim Farron, do you remember him? Well, he's calling on the party to take action to prevent further discrimination against Christians. That's after prospective parliamentary candidate David Campanile was forced out following claims he was mocked and abused over his beliefs. Well, Mr. Farron also resigned as party leader in 2017 after facing criticism related to his beliefs. Well, Mr. Farron also resigned as a party as party leader in 2017 after facing criticism

0: And what we're seeing here, I think, is the law working as it should. He's won the case, which shows that you shouldn't be able to do that, and indeed you can't do that.
1: Yeah, Adam, I think the thing that got me about this was that the Liberal Democrats, at least under Tim Farron, were quite a beacon for Christians across the country. You find actually quite heavily Christian areas, the little parish towns, will vote Liberal Democrat. They sort of sit in that little bubble, don't they? And so when you hear things like, you know, this guy, I think the deselected candidate, was his beliefs were that a man is a man and a woman is a woman, which of course would go against trans ideology. And that was one of the reasons he was accosted.
2: So basically he was accosted because he told the truth. Biological sex is real. There are men and there are women. And to lose your job or lose an opportunity for that is just unbelievable. It's stupid. But let me just tell you now. So his Christian faith determines his views in this. Do you think if they had a Muslim councillor or a Muslim candidate, that they know that that Muslim candidate would feel the same way? Okay, would they get rid of that Muslim candidate? No, they wouldn't. Mm. So I feel like there is a very easy, Christians are very easy scapegoats in this. Oh, Christians don't matter.
1: Well, it might have been dubbed.
2: They're not going to fight back.
1: Christianophobic.
2: Exactly
1: right?
2: That.
1: It's a real thing, actually.
2: Yes.
1: It's not a real thing.
2: Look, I'm an atheist, so no disrespect. I have no interest in anyone's religion. I respect everyone's religion, but I have no interest in their religion. And I just see that different religions in this country are treated differently. Mm. I don't think the Lib Dems would have had the courage, let's say, to get rid of a Muslim candidate. That's my opinion.
1: What do you think, Emily?
3: Well, I am a Christian, and what I find quite shocking is that Christianity is basically the only religion in the UK where it is acceptable to be mocked. Mm-hmm. And I don't believe in blasphemy, so I'm very happy for people to mock it because I'm so secure in my beliefs. Mm. I couldn't care what anyone could say. I don't feel like I need to be violent towards someone just because they're mocking my beliefs because I'm so strong in them. But what I find really interesting and ironic about this story is that liberalism, like Christianity, is the most compatible ideological religion to a liberal society. If you look at Christian doctrine, it is very compatible with liberal democracy, for example. And other religions, such as Islam, are actually incompatible. Ironic because they wouldn't get rid of, like Adam said, they wouldn't get rid of a Muslim candidate, even if their views were completely at odds with liberalism.
1: Well, maybe the Liberal Democrats would, who knows? But a spokesman for them said this is an ongoing legal case, so it would be not appropriate to comment. The Liberal Democrats are home to people of all faiths and none, including many Christians. Three Liberal Democrat MPs in neighbouring seats, Sutton and Cheam, are practising Christians, including party leader Ed Davey. All right, of course, coming up next, don't go anywhere because I've got that exclusive footage here on GB News to show about American candy shops.
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5: Hello there, good evening. Welcome to your GB News weather update from the Met Office. Lots of dry weather around as we head into Monday. Warm, but certainly not feeling quite as humid as it did last week. And there will be the odd shower or two, and that remains the same as we progress into this evening. Low pressure towards the northwest. This at times bringing in some rain and showers, particularly across western areas of Scotland and at times across Northern Ireland. And quite blustery across the Western Isles as well. A chance we could see some coastal gales around exposed coasts. A bit of cloud pushing into the west at times. This might just be thick enough to produce the odd light bit of rain and drizzle, but otherwise rather dry. Plenty of clear skies across eastern England, and you'll certainly notice a difference in the feel of the air. Not feeling quite as humid overnight, much more comfortable to sleep in, and temperatures widely in the mid to low teens. So across Scotland to start off the day, any strong winds across the west soon easing away. Still plenty of showers though. A little bit drier across the far north and northeast of Scotland. A few showers just creeping into coastal areas of Northern Ireland, but elsewhere across England and Wales. It should be a mostly dry and bright start, though perhaps still some patchy cloud around Wales, southwest England, also across northwest England as well. But this should mostly lift and break through the course of the morning, allowing plenty of bright, if not sunny, spells. Winds around Scotland should soon ease away, so light winds across much of the UK, and so where we do see the sunshine, it will feel rather nice and pleasant. Certainly not feeling quite as humid, but still very warm in that sunshine, temperatures reaching around 23 to 24 degrees Celsius. Quite a different day ahead as we head into Tuesday. Rather unsettled. We could see some rather heavy downpours at times across parts of the north. These potentially turning rather thundery, and some heavy showers moving elsewhere across England and Wales by the time we reach the afternoon. The best of the brightness certainly across parts of the southeast. And we'll see a mix of showers, also some brighter interludes into next week.

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3: Good evening, it's 10 o'clock. I'm Alex Armstrong. Tonight.
22: And out. Oh, excuse me. Who's being rude and disrespectful? Are we able to speak to a manager? No.
3: That's right, American candy shops. You've seen them everywhere because they have infested our high streets, haven't they? Well, I'll be joined by a Daily Express investigative journalist who made that video you just saw there to tell us more about this story. And the police watchdog is considering whether to examine if officers treated Henry Novak as a criminal suspect because of anti-immigration protests at a nearby asylum hotel. I'm going to bring you all the details on that one. And an Afghan people smuggler whose network covers the whole of Europe claims in an interview with the Sunday Express that he has contacts who tipped the gang off about security operations in the UK. That is going to be a bombshell tonight, so stay tuned for that one. Joining me here on the panel, I've got businessman and activist Adam Brooks, political commentator Emily Hewitson, and former Labour councillor Sebastian Salek. And tonight, it's been revealed the Princess of Wales has completed the Three Peaks Challenge in aid of the hospital where she was treated for cancer.
23: Lots of people have asked me why I'm doing this challenge, and partly it's personal. I'm so grateful to be here, to be strong enough to walk these hills.

0: A plague of American candy shops have flooded Britain.
1: And out. Oh, excuse me. That, who's being rude and disrespectful? Are we able to speak to our manager? No.
0: Right, well, so when Zach Garner-Burkus from the Daily Express decided to investigate this growing infestation that's killing our high streets, is it any wonder they started getting nasty with him?
1: It's a ritual with a business. This place...
2: Why are you recording?
1: We're just coming in here to ask some questions.
2: Don't record me. I'll break your camera right now.
1: Right, all right, there's no need to... Okay, you've got something to say, say it to me. Okay?
2: Don't record me, not
1: you. You say something to me. There's no need to say, don't do aggression. We got legitimate reasons coming.
0: Why are they so aggressive if they've got nothing to hide? Well, I assume, as many of you will, that the underhand activities is beyond anything we can possibly imagine.
3: Okay, so the place behind me got investigated because tourists got charged £900 for two bags of sweets. When it got raided, they found this secret room that was stashed with 80 grand's worth of illegal products. Since about 2020, five businesses have been set up and then dissolved from this address. But wait, here's the mad part. The person, the active director that was listed on Company's House at the time of the raid, he's still listed as being an active director of a business that's here.
0: The British public aren't fools though, are they?
4: Yeah, it's a bit frustrating because you feel like they should be taking up, we should get more interesting shops, but yet you've got tons of sweet vape and phone shops. Yeah.
5: I come to Oxford Street 55 here. I love it. It's my second home.
1: And now it's changed, so you...
5: Changed a lot.
1: Oh.
5: Most of it, I don't think they make money.
1: Yeah.
5: Their rent is enormous.
1: Yeah.
5: But most of the time my bus is empty. So definitely I will not go there.
0: Yeah, let's be honest. The scale of possible wrongdoing here is off the charts. And our local councils and governments seemingly are turning a blind eye to all of it. And just a couple of weeks ago, we exposed what's being dubbed as the kebab shop visa scandal, didn't we? Something needs to be done about Britain's high streets. But the question is, why won't anyone in authority act on it? Should we find out more from Zach, who's joining us here in the studio? Zach, welcome back here to GB News. You're always welcome with these brilliant investigative pieces you do that shine a spotlight on what's going on up and down the country. You went to these American candy shops specifically. Why did you do that?
6: Well, so previously I came in and we spoke about Accrington in the north of England, what was happening with the vape shops there. I think what's glaringly obvious to a lot of people that have visited London is what is happening in the prime real estate in this country, a shopping destination that used to be the envy of the world, that's just been taken over by places that are popping up and dissolving, and huge tax bills, you know, huge bills that the local council's being left with, unpaid VAT, all of this type of stuff. So I was like, let's just go into some of these shops. And I went and found what addresses are the worst offenders. What are the places, like, as you've seen in that clip, you know, five times they keep being set up and going bust. Went in there just to kind of say, hey guys, why is it so hard to make money? Couldn't really even get in the door before they started being incredibly aggressive, evasive. I was just shocked with the brazenness of it. I thought, like, how can this happen on Oxford Street? And if it can, what's then the implications for the rest of the country?
0: Yeah, as you said, it's costing us millions and millions of pounds. And it's prime real estate, not just in London, but up and down the country as well. We're seeing these in big towns and cities. Why do you think this has been so prolific? And why do you think authorities aren't acting quick enough?
6: Well, it falls between the cracks. Like, so the council can only do so much, right? They've got trading standards. Trading standards officers are limited in what they can do. It's mainly counterfeit goods and that type of thing. What the trading standards people are now across the country frequently finding is organised crime, right? And they're not set up to deal with that. So that gets passed over to the police. But the police, they don't normally start looking at the shops. And so what I think we really need to do is just have a complete refresh, a look at how you tackle these things. Because what's happened is it's just been bubbling away in the background. And then all of a sudden, our high streets are now just brazen fronts for crime, for tax dodging, all of these things. And, you know, it's crept in and it's going to take some serious investment and serious changes to have an impact on that.
0: Yeah, and you know, we did a piece a few weeks ago on kebab shops, places where there's like, you know, five on one small part of a high street, which actually blows your mind when you think how many people need a kebab. But as you've pointed out before, the mathematics and economics, when you talked about the vape shops last time and barber shops, it just doesn't work out. And this is what baffles so many people. And what worries me, Zach, is that there's actually young entrepreneurial people in this country who want to get startup businesses, startup shops, who are missing out to people who are clearly not there for the good of the nation, and at least not good for the local communities. When you spoke to the British public, how do they feel?
6: Well, actually, one thing I'll just point out that's really interesting about Oxford Street is the problem there isn't that they're not making money. Mm. It's that they're making money and then going bust and leaving the taxman with a big bill. Mm. It's kind of the inverse of what you see in a lot of other areas. But, I mean, just to come back to what you're saying, I mean, yeah, it's an indictment, really, on that it's been let get like this. And also, what you've got to bear in mind is Westminster's a place with a lot of money, a lot of effort to try and tackle this. Most other places do not have that.
0: Mm, indeed. Well, let's bring this out to the rest of my panel. Emily, what do you think when you see footage like this? I have to say, I was shocked by the aggression from these guys over to Zach. Zach's done some pretty hairy work before. I know you have had a bit of aggression aimed at you from some of the pieces you've done, but nothing quite like that. What do you make of that?
7: Whatever happened to pleasant customer service? I mean, I certainly don't fancy going into their shops. But yeah, I said this last time Zach was on the show, and I'll say it again. Thank you so much for doing these investigations, because it is so frustrating when you're seeing constantly independent businesses shutting down, having to go out of business because of these horrible labour economic policies. And then you just see these clearly corrupt chains, empires, if you will, just pop up on the high street. It is so frustrating. And we, the British people, have had enough.
0: Mm. Sebastian?
8: Yeah, I mean, fair play to you for shining a light on this. I mean, I'm a really proud Londoner, and Oxford Street is our central high street, if not for the world or for the country. And you want to be able to feel good when you're there. You want people to be able to have a nice experience. And these shops are not enabling that. I mean, it's good to see, though, that we saw the council taking this incredibly seriously. You're right, they have limited powers. But they were cutting business rates for new entrepreneurs who wanted to come in and take over these sites after they closed, up to 70%, which is really positive. So I'm pleased to see that they took that seriously as well.
9: It's funny, where is the mayor? Where is Sadiq Khan? You know, this is the flagship road of our capital city to all around the world. And yet we've got these dodgy shops. Everyone knows they're dodgy. Anyone with a brain knows they're dodgy. This money is being used, it's being funneled abroad, I believe, as well, to fund crime gangs, illegal workers. Then you've got the counterfeit products as well that could be dangerous to our kids. You know, sweets that are maybe made in places where they shouldn't be made. It's a health problem as well. I want to see them raided. And if they've got nothing to hide, why are they getting so aggressive? Well, that's the worrying thing. If they can get aggressive to you, they can get aggressive to anyone in that shop. So there's a danger, public danger as well.
0: Zach, when you went to Accrington, obviously, because this issue isn't just localised to London. I've been to other cities and seen this American candy shop issue. And not just American candy shops, there's sometimes luggage and other things as well, as you point out in your video, which, by the way, go and watch it on YouTube. It's on the Daily Express's YouTube page if you want to, because I've just shown you a couple of clips here. Watch the full report by Zach. It is absolutely phenomenal. Up and down the country, we're seeing American candy shops, luggage shops, vape shops, barber shops. How prolific do you think this is, Zach, from your experience?
6: Well, I think the point with this is that the British public see it. This is all something that we've been seeing, that it's like it floods in, doesn't it? Like that you'll see the comments coming in. Yeah, I've been talking about this for years. And we're just reflecting back what's happening, what's out there that has been ignored and has been allowed to fester and has been allowed to get really, really bad. When I speak to the trading standards people, they talk about, you know, the levels of security that they're having to go to. I mean, if you think, like, for normally, right, when I go into a place, if it's a business, they have some sense about, I don't want to act aggressive. I don't want to come across as a thug, right? With this, they didn't care. And that, to me, was really concerning, because I'm like, well, if you don't care about coming across as a thug on camera to a journalist, who are you?
0: Yeah, you had an exchange with a security guard at one point. I don't want to ruin the whole video for everybody because I want to save some of the good bits for your show. But what sort of, you know, what sort of interactions were you having? Because not everything, I'm sure you didn't quite catch everything on camera. One of the things I remember from your work in Accrington was that they'd sort of spot you a mile off. They'd spot you a mile off and everything would just start changing very rapidly around you.
6: Yeah, well, look, that happened again. It's interesting that a similar thing happened on Oxford Street that happened in Lancashire, very much was. Word started to spread. You know, everyone starts popping out their shops on the phones, that type of a thing. But, I mean, what I was surprised was how sort of proactively aggressive they were with me. Mm. Like, they wanted to intimidate me. Like you said, a security guard came up, he shoved his phone right in my face. He started, what I hate is when someone tries to intimidate the videographer. Mm. I mean, come at me, you would have seen in the footage this, I say, come at me, leave him out of it. And a lot of them were focusing in on him. And that to me is really cynical because it's kind of like they were trying to pick on the person who's holding the camera.
0: Capturing the footage.
6: Yeah, exactly. And also they're not able to protect themselves in the same way that I am necessarily aware.
0: Yeah, I met one of your videographers, lovely guy as well. One of the people I just think, I mean, why would you go after this poor guy? He's just doing his job. Sebastian, Sadiq Khan has promised to eliminate these types of low quality shops and revive Oxford High Street in collaboration with central government. Apparently, he's spearheading a £150 million initiative to transform Oxford Street. What do you make of that?
8: Yeah, so that's a broader scheme that involves pedestrianisation and all the rest of it, which I'm really excited about. I think it's a really positive move. But look, you've seen trading standards offices impound £1 million worth of goods. The government, I think, wants to make 30,000 raids. They've already made some of those. They're taking till data, matching that up with their records to spot people who are dodging tax. So this is being taken really seriously. Mm. I think you're right that at a local level, there are limited powers that councils have. But I was pleased to see the last administration, they're taking it incredibly seriously. I hope the Tories who won the council a couple of months ago do the same.
0: Yeah, what do you think? Do you think the government needs, as a whole, because this is just one, we're talking about this funding from Sadiq Khan, 150 million. Quid, but pushing that across the whole country would cost the country a fortune.
9: Yeah, but it would save the country a fortune as well. Mm. As I said earlier, a lot of these vape shops, these candy shops, money is being sent abroad. Money is being sent to really nefarious groups as well, funding maybe people smugglers, I think you've said before. Look, we need to clamp down on this because the knock-on effect from the crime gangs is probably costing us billions. And look, no one wants to go to Oxford Circus, Oxford Street and see these candy stores. As everyone knows what they are. And you said they're busy. So it's not a money laundering situation. It is really about getting a lump of money, getting it gone, and then folding the company. How the guy is still trading there, I don't think you're allowed to do that under Companies House. If a company's gone insolvent, you're not allowed to be at the same address, I believe, for something like 5 years.
0: Go on, Zach, go on.
6: Well, look, this is one of the issues, right? So with all the addresses that we looked at, it wasn't just that they had companies that were popping up and dissolving. They also had all the concerning activities where businesses were bouncing around from one place to another. There were like 25 businesses that were set up. The people that were directors were like 24-year-olds that, you know, seemingly had no digital presence. All red flags. And part of the thing that Companies House is supposed to enable is entrepreneurship, like being able to set up a company. I think we've got the worst case scenario at the moment, which is like we're too lax and just anyone can do it. And it's still too hard, really, to start a business. So it's kind of coming from both directions. And the people that really lose out are the British public.
9: Well, what nationality did you think a lot of these were? Or what countries were they from?
6: I mean, it was all over the shop. But I mean, look, I think one of the things when I spoke to Exodus about this, they said immigration is part of the issue.
9: Yes.
6: Because there's a workforce that you can tap into of people who are willing to work illegally or have to work illegally or paying off a debt, that just enables these type of operations to just run because they've got the manpower.
7: But also the Home Office literally granted over 150 skilled worker visas to kebab shops. So it makes you wonder, like, basically the government is implicit in this in many ways, so...
0: Yeah, well, I mean, this is the thing, right? And I was going to put this to you, Sebastian. this seems to have been a progressively worse situation. I don't want to put all the blame on Labour, because I recognise this happening years ago under the last government as well. And we also know that Boris Johnson's visa reforms allowed a lot of abuse. It's part of the work we were doing on this kebab visa stuff. Well, actually, those were reforms made by Boris Johnson in the Boris wave to allow more people to come into the country. Do you think anyone's going to have a tougher grip on it? Do you think the Tories failed to deal with it, or do you think Labour is going to be just as bad?
8: On candy shops specifically?
0: Well, I guess on the high streets in general.
8: On the high street. Well, it's a huge problem, and indeed it's a network of problems, isn't it? I mean, on this, the Labour Council stood and won on this issue in 2022, so it was something that was front and centre for them. I mean, with high streets, we've also seen larger taxes on bigger businesses like Amazon that is being used to offset business rates and make it cheaper to be in a smaller independent shop. I think that's the direction to go in. You have to intervene. If we want to have nice high streets, the government has to make that happen.
0: Is that your final thoughts on this story?
6: I just think that watch the video and get a sense of like what's going on here, and then it's up to people to just put a bit of it's local councils that are the starting point with this. And look, they don't necessarily have the money, but something this needs to change. Like what we've got at the moment is just, it's a recipe for disaster.
0: Yeah, they need the political will to get the money to do the things they need to do to sort this out. Totally, totally agree. Zach, thank you for bringing this story to us. As ever, we really love having you on the show here. One of our audience members wrote in, I missed it now, she said, you're the Jason Statham of journalist investigation work. And you said something similar.
9: Said it,
0: so there we go. That's not a bad nickname to have. Mine's a lot worse. All right. Home Secretary Shabana Mahmood previously said this: high streets across the country have been hijacked by criminal gangs operating in plain sight, running vape shops, dodgy barbers, and nail salons to launder their dirty money. I've launched a nationwide crackdown to raid and close thousands of illegal businesses, arrest bosses, and seize their dirty cash. But I will go further, introducing new laws to close these shops for good and put criminals behind bars. Councillor Tim Barnes from Westminster City Council confirmed details had been passed to its trading standards team and explained that this was a problem with the local authority that they've been battling for a while. He said this: our trading standards and council officers have similarly faced forms of intimidation, threats and bullying behaviour. So I'm not surprised, but I'm saddened, and I'm really glad that this has helped put a spotlight on things. There you have it. Well done, Zach. As Zach said, go and watch the full report on the Daily Express's YouTube channel. Indeed, it's really great stuff. 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
10: 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UK only. Entrance must be 18 or over. Lines close at 4 p.m. on the 21st of August. 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Entries will be pooled. Please check the closing time if listening or watching on demand. Good luck.
0: Coming up, an Afghan people smuggler whose network covers the whole of Europe has claimed in an interview that he has contacts who tip the gang off about security operations. Can you believe that? But next, the police watchdog is considering whether to re-examine if officers treated Henry Novak as a criminal suspect because of anti-immigration protests at a nearby asylum hotel. We're going to dig into this one next.
11: I've been in Westminster for a long time, But I know that though power may be here, its effect on people's lives is across the whole of the country. We may be where rules are made, but it's where they're implemented that matters. Join me, Jacob Rees-Mogg, for forthright and frank discussion on where Britain has come from, where it's going, and where it will end up. That's State of the Nation, Monday to Thursday, 8 to 9 o'clock. Vox Populi, Vox Dei.
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0: Right, well, the police watchdog is considering looking into whether officers treated Henry Novak as a suspect because of anti-immigration protests near an asylum hotel. Well, police could face questions over why the 18-year-old was treated as the aggressor, with concerns that ongoing protests at a nearby asylum hotel may have influenced how officers responded. We're now joined by former Detective Chief Superintendent of Met Police, Kevin Hurley. Kevin, thanks for joining me on the show tonight. Yeah, do you think this is right for the independent police watchdog to be broadening the scope, should we put it that way, to determine whether other factors had led to the police behaving in the way that they did?
29: No, I don't. Their job is to examine the conduct of officers that night on what happened. If they really wanted to do it, and I actually see this as a fudge, actually, that they've seized upon this. If they really wanted to get into that ground, and it isn't their job, then they should be looking at what effect did the Hampshire and College of Policing race action plans have on the mindsets of officers who firstly took the initial call from Digwa's brother, and then the mindset it had on the responding officer who first turned up. Because the bottom line on it is, in policing, everyone, indeed the public sector, is scared to death of having the race card played against them or being accused of being racist. And whether or not there was some demonstration going on at a hotel nearby, it's a straight red herring.
0: Yeah,
29: the issue is, why are our police effectively brainwashed to be more scared of being called racist than actually be inquisitive? because there are two key people who would be looked at that night. The first one is, why did the control room of operator, a civilian member of staff, and we heard him on the recording say, ah, so it was a racist incident, that's what I wanted to hear. Why was he so brainwashed that he wanted to hear that? And why did the first officer, when he turned up, not remain inquisitive and continually assess the situation as he got new information? And the bottom line on it is, my view on that and the police conduct generally in this and many other incidents that one sees is because they are scared to death of having the race card played on them. And that's been the case in policing, increasing in power for nearly 40 years now.
0: Mm-hmm. Kevin, let me ask you this. Even if you're playing, I mean, obviously, Digwa wasn't a migrant, but given the tensions in Southampton, I know the city very well. I lived and worked there for a period of time in my life, so I know that city quite well. There's a lot of tensions. I've seen a lot of protests in Southampton at the illegal migrant situation, the hotels, the asylum hotels there as well. Do you not think, playing devil's advocate, because I do broadly agree exactly with what you're saying, Kevin, but playing devil's advocate, do you not think that perhaps if police are constantly called out to diffuse these protests from a group of people who might be slightly more agitated and aggressive, they might deem them as racist, or they might have said racist things, that the police might just, in the back of their heads, think, perhaps this guy is just one of those groups of people?
29: I mean, it's possible, but my concern is that the IOPC are shying away from the key issue here, which is, what role did the Hampshire Police Race Action Plan, which is almost a direct copy of the Race Action Plan of the College of Policing, have on the mindsets of police officers? Why are our police in a situation now, from top to bottom, they are scared to death of being accused of racism or misogyny or being LGBTQ plus whatever it is, prejudice and so on, which affects the way that they think. They definitely do not police without fear or favour, despite whatever chief officers say. I can remember back in 1982 being asked, why are you stopping and arresting so many black youths in central London? You should arrest less of them. And I said, well, it's a bit difficult. I'm in a plainclothes crime squad, and my job is to catch muggers and pickpockets on the tube and in the railway stations. If I find a white one, I'll arrest them, but they're all black. They didn't like that answer. But that's what you have to deal with when you're in the police, and that's from 40 years ago.
0: Well, thank you so much, Kevin, for coming on the show tonight to share your opinions on this. It's a horrific story. It really is. It's a horrific story, and I really do hope we get to the bottom of it. And as I've challenged government ministers on that racial plan that the police have had to sort of put into their policing
29: handbook. Race action plan.
0: Yes, thank you. Race action plan, yeah. As I've challenged them before, I think it is an example of two-tier policing. But, of course, Hampshire Police deny any two-tier policing. That's what they have said. Kevin, thank you very much for joining me. That's Detective Chief Superintendent.
29: Kevin,
0: I'm sorry, we've got to leave it there, unfortunately. I'm sorry to cut you off, mate, but please come back on again soon. That's former Detective Chief Superintendent of Met Police, Kevin Hurley. I just want a quick time to get some thoughts on my panel. Sebastian, I'll start with you. Are the police, the IOPC, as Kevin says, shying away from talking about this race action plan as a result of Henry Novak's death, in your opinion?
8: I don't think so. Look, I mean, we can all agree that what happened with Henry Novak was a horrific failure of policing. And I can kind of see the argument that you put as a devil's advocate argument, how that might hold water, in that we had flares thrown through windows of asylum hotels, you had some horrible chanting, and if you think about the environment in Southampton at the time, if you get a call to say that there's been a racist attack, you're liable at first sight to believe that. And that's not to defend the actions of the police at all. As I say, I think they royally messed up. But I do buy that line of argument.
0: Emily, do you?
7: No, I don't. I think that the police should be a lot more critical, actually, of a situation. They literally turned up, arrested a guy who was on the floor, wasn't posing any threat, but just because someone had used the R word, their immediate action was to go and put the guy in handcuffs. It was a horrific amount of... it was a horrific footage to watch. I think it made people really angry, but we shouldn't just be angry. We really need to make change and ensure this never happens again.
9: It's not just two-tier policing, it's anti-white racism that I see that is in black and white in the report that I think led to the officer dealing with it the way he did. We've got anti-white racism in sentencing. We see that last year where Shabana Mahmood was confronted with that whites will be treated differently in sentencing. With this poison going through the veins of our organisations and our authorities now, and it always impacts on white people now. Let's just remember the attacker was never handcuffed. He wasn't handcuffed in the police van, and he had a knife on him. That could have gone seriously wrong. A police officer could have died if he turned on one of them there. Serious questions need to be asked, and I said this on a Friday show. I think there should be prosecutions within the police at the way that they've handled this.
0: Mm-hmm. Yeah, I think there is a lot to be answered here. Talking about the handcuffs, I was just pulling up the quotes from that footage that was released a couple of days ago, because I think that's one of the most telling parts of all of this. The police officer arrests Digwa. Digwa says, "What do you mean attempted murder? Why am I getting arrested?" Because, of course, prior to that, he'd said, "But I'm a victim of racism." The arresting police officer says to Digwa, his side of the story, blah, blah, blah, blah. "I'm not saying you've done anything, mate." Digwa says, "Mate, I've been racially attacked," to which the officer responds, "I know, I know, I know." Difficult to extrapolate that the police didn't question it, and that actually, I think it's more damning that the police officer sort of, maybe he was trying to defuse the situation at the time.
7: By handcuffing an unarmed.
0: But it didn't handcuff Digwa, handcuffed Henry Novak. I think there's a lot that IOPC need to investigate. Anyway, the Hampshire Police spokesperson said this: "The Independent Office for Police Conduct is continuing its independent investigation into our response on the night in question, following our self-referral the next day. While that progresses, we ask that people avoid harmful speculation online." The Independent Office for Police Conduct has said, "We've been updating our terms of reference following recent discussions with Henry's family. Once all concerned parties are notified, we will be in a position to provide further information." All right, look, there's lots coming up on tomorrow's front pages, including this on the front page of The Telegraph. It's reporting tonight that 20,000 foreign criminals have avoided deportation. We're going to talk about that next.
1: I forecast a perfect holiday in the sun.
2: Weather looking good then?
1: 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And no worries about our travel insurance.
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4: Hello there, and welcome to your holiday sun forecast from the Met Office. The heat wave across Europe does continue over the next few days, but it will slowly start to cool off. Across parts of Spain, they did see the record-breaking temperatures, but they are slowly starting to decrease through the days. We do have thunderstorms across northern Italy, but the mainland are pushing 40 degrees. Athens and Santorini, around the high 20s and low 30s. But as I said, as we go through the week, those temperatures will start to drop towards those low 30s.
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0: Some breaking news. A man who was arrested following a serious collision in Ealing yesterday has been charged with the attempted murder of five people, in addition to other offences. The Metropolitan Police say Timir Ahmed Mohammed, who is 34, has been charged with five counts of attempted murder, as well as dangerous driving, failing to stop, failing to provide a specimen of breath for analysis, and criminal damage. Mohammed is a Somalian-born British man and has been remanded in custody and will appear at Willesden Magistrates Court tomorrow. We'll bring you more on that story as and when we can discuss it. As it's a legal active case, of course, we will not be talking about it any further tonight. But I have got some good stories for you on tomorrow's front pages. Let's start with The Telegraph. Two on the front here I want to tell you about. Burnham wants 10 years to fix Britain. I do remember Keir Starmer saying that about 3 weeks ago. Don't know, you make your minds up on that one. And underneath that story, sort of byline story here, almost 20,000 foreign criminals avoid deportation. Shabana Mahmood will not be happy hearing that headline. Let's go to The Guardian. Alarm raised over growing role of private equity firms. The iPaper. Burnham vows to life Britain back up with biggest ever transfer of power. And The Express are reporting intelligence officers and the police will be ordered to relentlessly hunt down any corrupt officials helping migrant smugglers, Zia Yusuf has declared. We'll bring you more on that story because this one is a big one because supposedly this guy has an inside guy in the government or somewhere that's tipping off these gangs. Let's start with The Telegraph. Hold your horses on that one. I know you want to talk about it. Let's start with The Telegraph though. And we will talk about Burnham wanting 10 years as Prime Minister, but it's not as interesting as 20,000 foreign criminals avoiding deportations. So Shabana Mahmood has now pledged to ramp up deportations of illegal migrants as the number of foreign criminals avoiding deportation has hit a record of almost 20,000. So it's 19,779, Adam. What do you make of this?
9: Is anyone shocked? Again, foreign criminals in this country seem to have more rights than the victims that are born here and anyone else. I do not understand how we've become a hotbed of criminal activity from abroad. And the only reason is because under the Tories and under Labour, they're not deported. They're not, you know, they're not given long sentences in prison. They're out now under a Labour government. They could be out after 30%. We are the soft touch of the world, not just for benefits and anything you can get, but they know they can come here, do some heinous crimes and basically get away with it. So the world is laughing at us. You know, why wouldn't you come to Britain for free money, free housing? And if you're a criminal, having a free crack, really, because you're not going to end up getting deported or put in prison.
0: Yeah, that's the shocking part. Why do you think they haven't been deported? I mean, I've got the answer for you, but you have a little gander. Go on.
7: I would suggest that human rights lawyers have a big role in this, which is so frustrating because it's pretty clear that the British people aren't okay with this, and it's down to a couple of individuals who think that they're doing the right thing. But the absolute audacity of these individuals to come here, come to this country, make use of our very, very generous welfare system, and have the audacity capacity to commit crimes, but guess what? They'll keep doing it because they know that there's no serious repercussions.
0: Yeah, I'll read out the exact reason the Telegraph believe as to why. Many of them, so the Telegraph has done a massive investigation, Telegraph analysis of more than 400 immigration appeals by foreign criminals in the past 18 months reveals sex offenders, robbers, fraudsters, arsonists, and domestic abusers successfully challenged their deportation by claiming it breached their rights to a family life under Article 8 of the European Convention on Human Rights.
9: Vote reform and get us out of the ECHR. That's how I see it.
1: Hang on, let's think about what Labour's done here. They've changed the law so that you can favour British people in these balances, so that the rights of a British person trump the rights of somebody from another country when we're talking about human rights law. So they're taking this incredibly seriously, and you've got it here in black and white. Returns and deportations are at their highest level in nearly a decade.
9: And let me just remind you what Labour government lawyers said in the Bell Hotel case last October. They said that the rights of asylum seekers trump the rights of local residents. So I do not believe...
1: literally the opposite law that has been...
9: I do not believe Labour.
1: I mean, you don't believe that they've done this?
9: I do not believe that Labour will put British citizens before foreigners.
1: They literally have.
9: Well, let's see if they start they start putting that through the courts, because I do not believe
1: it's now for judges to interpret
9: I don't believe it will be. I don't believe it will be.
0: Emily, do you think we need to leave the ECHR?
7: Of course we need to leave the ECHR. People just use it, absolutely, and it's something that the Conservatives are finally getting right. And I know there's a lot of frustration there, including from people like me, who's been very, you know, pro leaving the ECHR for a while. But we absolutely do, because it's constantly used as a scapegoat in these situations. And at the end of the day, we've now got sex offenders that have had an excuse to stay here. It's absolutely disgusting, and it puts the British people at risk.
0: Yeah, but after that, we're going to come to a break in a moment, but I do want to get to this story shortly, because I genuinely believe this is absolute bombshell if it's true, which is about this this Afghan migrant who's claimed somewhat that he's got an insider in the government that's tipping them off about these people smuggling gangs. It's a bonkers story. I will get to you, but let's just briefly talk about Andy Burnham, shall we? We haven't actually spoke about Andy Burnham tonight. What a first! We've been talking about Burnham all week, but let's give him the grace now of talking about him. Burnham wants 10 years to fix Britain. He's going to lay out a massive, massive economics speech tomorrow, where he's going to talk about what he's going to do for Britain. He's already Prime Minister at this rate, basically.
9: Yes.
0: He's already been crowned. 10 years, do you think, Burnham?
9: I hope not. I don't want to see him here for 10 months, let alone 10 years.
0: Is there anything that might change your mind about Burnham on that?
9: No, look, the one thing I know of Andy Burnham is that he's looking at hospitality, because hospitality, you know, is so important in the economy. Jobs, young people, it's the first job of many people into the workplace. So I know he's looking at that. Hopefully we get a VAT cut from Burnham. But I'm not, selfishly for my own industry, I'm not going to get behind Burnham, because everything else that he represents is against my beliefs and the direction I believe this country needs to go in. He's going to take us further left. I think it's pretty obvious he's going to cozy up to Angela Rayner's, Anya Miliband's, and I think we have got probably a couple of years now of a socialist government that will actively work against businesses and people with assets. And all that does is take us down a notch. We need aspirations. We need tax cuts, not this. It's the opposite of what we need.
0: Do we need to give him a chance, Emily?
7: Look, I'm always willing to give someone a chance. The thing with Andy Burnham that's so bizarre is that no one really knows what his policy is. He constantly U-turns depending on what's convenient at the time. But one thing's for sure, if the rumours are true that Ed Miliband is going to be Chancellor, this country is going to be destroyed in the next 10 years.
0: I actually think Andy Burnham's going to make Ed Miliband Chancellor.
7: Hopefully
9: it's West Streeting. We said he's the least worst option.
0: I think the other name touted is Pat McFadden, but do we need to give Andy Burnham a chance?
1: Definitely, it's in the national interest, and I can see why he's saying give me 10 years, because that's how long you need to fix the problem we're in. Any Prime Minister would need that long from any party. I just hope that what he comes out with tomorrow carries weight. I hope it is a solution that is coherent and can do what we need it to do, because we've lost that conversation around policy for a long time. We've been obsessed with personalities, and that doesn't serve us well.
0: All right, look, as I said, after the break, we're going to talk about this bizarre story where this Afghan people smuggler or something along these lines covers the whole of Europe, says they've got an insider tipping off people smuggling gangs. What on earth is going on? We'll bring you more on that next.

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1: Labour don't know what to do with you half the time, and that makes you quite lethal in the chamber.
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18: I've been in Westminster for a long time, but I know that though power may be here, its effect on people's lives is across the whole of the country. We may be where rules are made, but it's where they're implemented that matters. Join me, Jacob Rees-Mogg, for forthright and frank discussion on where Britain has come from, where it's going, and where it will end up. That's State of the Nation, Monday to Thursday, 8 to 9 o'clock. Vox Populi, Vox Dei.
12: All right, let's return to those very important front pages. Let's start with the Metro. All hands off deck about Labour's defence investment plan. Yeah, this is because, of course, the government have announced or sort of floated today that they were going to invest in drones, not destroyers. Yeah, what do you make of that? The Sun, Jude, come on and do the Congo. Mm-hmm. That, of course, we're all fired up for the next game. Well done to the lads last night. I was on air, so I didn't get to watch it, but I did see finally some goals coming in towards the second half, so that was good to see. The Daily Express, maddening £1.25 million waste of taxpayers' money. We'll dig into that as well. But inside the Express, they're reporting this tonight. Intelligence officers and the police will be ordered to relentlessly hunt down any corrupt officials helping migrant smugglers, Zia Yusuf has declared. An Afghan people smuggler, whose network covers the whole of Europe, claimed in an interview with the Sunday Express that he has contacts who tip the gang off about security operations in the United Kingdom. This is Haji Ajmal, said there are some people who are taking money before menacingly adding, they are helping us. Right? What do you make of this, Adam?
19: It doesn't surprise me one bit. I think there's a lot of money in people smuggling. There's a lot of agendas, and I believe within the Home Offices and all those departments, there are people that are quietly welcoming a lot of these people in. So no, it doesn't surprise me. We have to take what he says with a pinch of salt. He's a criminal. He's a gangster.
12: Yeah, that's.
19: But look, I think it needs investigation. I think many people have had these suspicions for so long. We can find someone, you know, in a back garden if we want to, but suddenly we can't put drones up and see where these dinghies are coming from. Come on, we're not stupid. If there was a will to stop the boats, they would stop them. Obviously, there is political decisions being made, and I think maybe corruption as well.
12: Emily?
5: Yeah, it does feel like this government is rotten to the core, so it wouldn't surprise me. I've had my suspicions. It seems absolutely bizarre that we haven't been able to stop the boats at this point. So yeah, I definitely think that there is something going on there, so it wouldn't surprise me.
12: Yeah, Sebastian, I guess... I think Adam's right to say take it with a pinch of salt to a certain extent, because of course this guy is a criminal. He might just want to be sending the shivers up our spines by telling us stuff like that. I'm sure he gets a lot of gratitude for making it seem like we're a weak country, that people are corrupt inside the government. But do you fear there's any truth to it?
6: I don't know, to be honest, but if it is true, then we have a problem, and I'd like to see that problem rooted out and treated incredibly seriously. You can't have people in Britain, whether in the civil service or elsewhere, who are aiding and abetting these gangs who are doing so much harm to the people that they are
19: Just remember, people were dying in the channel. Yeah, yeah. Since 2019, I don't want to see anyone die. People might think I'm heartless because I want to shut the borders and stop these boats. I'm not heartless. I don't want to see anyone die. And it's normally women and the children that die, because these men, a lot of the time, don't help them. Yeah. So something needs to happen. We save lives. If we stop the boats, we save lives.
5: Yeah, there's a moral argument to stopping the boats. I think that is so important to remember because, yeah, like Adam said, it is often the women and the babies that are drowning. Because men don't seem to care that they're absolutely overloading these boats and putting their lives at risk.
12: Well, we heard of that alleged case of the woman who died on the small boats just a week ago, and it's horrible because they're real people. They are real people, and we can stop this crisis if we want to, which would be for the best of everybody. But Sebastian, it does feel to a lot of people that there isn't a will to stop it. Do you think the government have a will to stop it?
6: Well, I mean, crossings this year I think are at their lowest level since what, 2023, something like that. It's been much, much flatter, that curve, than in previous years. I think the will is there. I would flip the question and say, what is the political will not to do anything about this? Clearly, there's a high strength of feeling. It's a very visual, emotive subject. So the government will want to be doing whatever it can to quash this issue.
12: Yeah, well, look, on this story, a government spokesperson has told GB News this. If the Express has evidence...
6: ...will want to be doing whatever it can to quash this issue.
12: Yeah, well, look, on this story, a government spokesperson has told GB News this. If the Express has...

0: Embarrassing. I think the world's laughing at us militarily. I think Trump has highlighted how weak we are. And look, the Conservatives take a lot of the blame for that. They've let our armed forces rot. We can't even fill Wembley Stadium with our troops either. We need to invest in the military. Stop giving so many benefits out to people that don't deserve it. And maybe we could afford it.
1: All right, yes. I'll ask the rest of the panel this in the next show, because it's going to be Alex Armstrong tonight's late edition coming up. I've got so... The front pages are packed tonight, so I'll bring that all to you in just a moment's time. Stay with me, but first, let's get a look at the weather.
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3: Hello there, good evening. Welcome to your GB News weather update from the Met Office. Lots of dry weather around as we head into Monday. Warm, but certainly not feeling quite as humid as it did last week. And there will be the odd shower or two, and that remains the same as we progress into this evening. Low pressure towards the northwest, this at times bringing in some rain and showers, particularly across western areas of Scotland and at times across Northern Ireland. And quite blustery across the Western Isles as well. A chance we could see some coastal gales around exposed coasts. A bit of cloud pushing into the west at times. This might just be thick enough to produce the odd light bit of rain and drizzle, but otherwise rather dry. Plenty of clear skies across eastern England, and you'll certainly notice a difference in the feel of the air, not feeling quite as humid overnight, much more comfortable to sleep in, and temperatures widely in the mid to low teens. So across Scotland to start off the day, any strong winds across the west soon easing away. Still plenty of showers though. A little bit drier across the far north and northeast of Scotland. A few showers just creeping into coastal areas of Northern Ireland, but elsewhere across England and Wales. It should be a mostly dry and bright start, though perhaps still some patchy cloud around Wales, southwest England, also across northwest England as well. But this should mostly lift and break through the course of the morning, allowing plenty of bright, if not sunny, spells. Winds around Scotland should soon ease away, so light winds across much of the UK, and so where we do see the sunshine, it will feel rather nice and pleasant. Certainly not feeling quite as humid, but still very warm in that sunshine, temperatures reaching around 23 to 24 degrees Celsius. Quite a different day ahead as we head into Tuesday. Rather unsettled. We could see some rather heavy downpours at times across parts of the north. These potentially turning rather thundery, and some heavy showers moving elsewhere across England and Wales by the time we reach the afternoon. The best of the brightness certainly across parts of the southeast. And we'll see a mix of showers, also some brighter interludes into next week, but also plenty of warm sunshine.
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1: Well, the Daily Telegraph is saying on their front page tonight that 20,000 foreign criminals, including, you know, people who have been domestically abusing their partners and all the other nasty things you can think of, well, they have avoided deportation thanks to Article 8 of the ECHR. I will give you all the details on that shocker. And of course, as well, we're getting this other big headline on the Daily Express today. Failing NHS Trust Blue Fortune defending right of trans medic to share female nurses' changing room. They spent £1.25 million on it. All of that, loads more to come.
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7: Good evening, I'm Alex Armstrong, and this is Alex Armstrong Tonight's late edition on the show.
15: This now is the change moment. We have an opportunity to turn the tide, to make the country feel like it's working again.
7: Well, Andy Burnham promised change, and the breaking news tonight is he's unveiled plans to boost the economy through devolution, including a scheme for number 10 in the north. Plus...
16: Does this guy go home at night believing what he says? The answer is yes.
7: Well, that man is Ed Miliband, and he's a front-runner to be Britain's next Chancellor. Well, he reportedly was made to shelve £400 million, a pledge he wanted to make to save the world's rainforests amid that bitter defence spending row due to its being a presentational risk. It's totally bonkers. Also...
17: That partnership allows us to remove failed asylum seekers, visa abusers, and foreign criminals, all of whom are being removed from this country at a rate far higher than the one that we inherited.
7: Well, Home Secretary Shabana Mahmood might talk tough about foreign criminals, but the number of offenders avoiding deportation has almost hit a record of 20,000. They're not very nice people, trust me, and...
18: There's something that I know is going to happen over the next 2 days, which is going to be, this is my last 2 days as your captain, and my last 2 days as representing England.
7: And his face is all over the papers again. England's captain, Ben Stokes, announced his retirement in the middle of the third test against New Zealand. And joining me this evening, trust me, we've got so much to go through. Former Labour councillor Sebastian Salick, businessman and activist Adam Brooks, and comedian Diane Spencer. All right. Yes, all right. Should we get into the show then, shall we? Right, let's get cracking with your front pages. The Telegraph. Andy Burnham, give me 10 years to fix Britain. And what's the biggest story on the front of the Telegraph, which I can't believe isn't their lead, is that almost 20,000 foreign criminals have avoided deportation. I'm going to tell you the types of people that have avoided this because you're going to be completely outraged. Your blood will be boiling when you hear the sorts of people that are allowed to stay here. The Guardian, alarm raised over growing role of private equity firms. They're saying £1 in every 11 of UK government spending on contractors went to private equity controlled companies last year. In the Metro, all hands off deck about Labour's defence investment plan. Of course, they want drones, not destroyers. The I paper, Burnham vows to life Britain back up with biggest ever transfer of power. That is about devolution. How well has that gone for Britain so far, I wonder? The Sun, Jude, come on and do the Congo. There you go. Daily Express, maddening. £1.25 million waste of taxpayers' money. This is a trans row here, by the way, as it never ends. The Mail, tax raids of middle classes in Burnham's 10-year plan. We love a tax raid, don't we? Daily Mirror, my chance to give something back. This is, of course, brilliant Princess of Wales who has done the Three Peaks Challenge. Really great stuff in charity, a charitable cause for the hospital that looks after her during her cancer. The Mail, tax raids of middle classes in Burnham's 10-year plan. Are we onto a class war? As I said, we might be in the near future. All right, let's just bring you some breaking news. The government has announced a major overhaul of the immigration appeal system, creating a new independent body designed to speed up the removal of failed asylum seekers and foreign criminals. Ministers say the new independent immigration appeal authority will end the current system of repeated appeals, which they argue is being used to delay deportations. The Home Office says more than 150,000 immigration and asylum appeals are currently waiting to be heard, with the average case taking 61 weeks. Well, under the plans, migrants will have to bring all claims at once through a single appeal route, in a move ministers say will prevent abuse of the system and accelerate removals. The body will be staffed professionally by professionally trained and independently appointed adjudicators, much like a magistrate, who will have a broad range of skills and backgrounds with safeguards to ensure high standards. In other words, it means you or I could be on the panel which decides whether migrants are removed from Britain. I don't know how that will go down with the British public. The new body is expected to begin hearing cases from late 2027. Let's start with that, shall we? Because I think that's quite a big piece of news. Former councillor, Labour councillor Sebastian Salix here, businessman and activist Adam Brooks, and comedian Diane Spencer. Sebastian, what do you make of these new immigration reforms?
3: Well, it's an important part of the system to target. It's where the real bulge is, isn't it? Because before the government came in, the Labour government came in, the Tories weren't processing claims. So the backlog went up and up and up. Labour got a grip on that, started to process those backlogs, and as you would imagine, people are going to appeal because they want to have a successful asylum claim. And so that is the part to be focusing on. This seems relatively sensible. Look, I need to get into the weeds of it. It's the first time I'm hearing about it. But if we use ordinary people as magistrates and other parts of the legal system with enough training and enough knowledge, it seems sensible that they could be taking part here as well.
8: Adam? Shabama Mahmood, I hereby put myself forward for these panels, and thousands will go. So look, put me on the panels and they all can go.
7: What do you think, Diane?
13: I think it sounds like they've created a bottleneck, because if you only choose to get everybody to go via, they've said it's one system, if that would create a huge bottleneck, because he's already talking about clearing the backlog. But also, I think we need to sort of add to that another group that goes round, knocks on the door of these lawyers and goes, right, let's sit down, let's have a chat. Why are you fighting to keep this particular person in the UK, considering all the things that they've done?
7: Mm.
13: Just talk me through this.
7: What I can't understand, Sebastian, is why go through all this extra effort to set up all this? It's going to cost millions and millions of pounds to do, because, of course, you've got to train everybody. That's going to take time.
13: You need to buy a rubber stamp.
7: Well, yeah, you've got to have all the things that go with it.
8: I don't need no training, Alex. Shabana, I need no training.
7: I think Shabana Mahmood might disagree with you on that one, Adam. But is this really going to speed things up? Is this not going to create another backlog for the people that need to be trained? In the meantime, of course, you could just change the law that says you get one appeal, and if you fail that appeal, you go.
3: I think we have to balance a system that works and has enough capacity within it to giving people a fair hearing, and this policy seems to do both of those things. So we're still giving them the chance to appeal, but we're also just adding more capacity by bringing ordinary people like me, you, or God forbid Adam on board to help make these decisions.
7: I think people say God forbid if you're on the panel as well, actually, Sebastian.
8: Let's do a poll with the audience. I wonder who they're going to side with.
7: The thing is, if you put these two on that panel and they disagreed, what happens then, right?
8: Another appeal.
7: And well, that's the problem.
13: Ooh,
7: right?
13: Do I get a go?
7: Well, you might get a go as well, Diane. But this is the
3: deciding
7: thing. The British public, and we've seen this, what comes to mind immediately was the recent Palestine Action case, where the first round, the jury found themselves to be in their favour, even though they committed, which I think personally was atrocious acts of criminal damage and many other things, the jury let them off. And it does beg the question whether actually the British public are the right ones to do this here, and actually the law is the right place to apply this. That's where I'm questioning. Go on,
13: you
7: Diane.
13: Could end up with a Boaty McBoat face.
7: Yeah.
13: Because quite often, yeah. You know, the British public, when given that much power, will go, oh no, this will be really funny if we do this.
7: Mm.
13: And then, you know, they can act, they can coalesce in quite a funny way, which is not necessarily what you want with such a serious situation.
3: Well, that's it. There is a serious point there where look, people like Adam, like, you will maybe volunteer to do this, but you're going with an agenda, as you know, as would I, and therefore you're not making independent decisions.
8: Yeah. What would your agenda be, Sebastian? Would it be to keep these people here?
3: Well, I would look
8: at... Is that what your agenda would be?
3: My agenda would be to look at each one on the merits, and if somebody passes the threshold to get asylum, they get asylum. If they didn't, they wouldn't. They'd go. But if you immediately politicise the system, it's not going to work as intended.
7: That's the problem.
3: Be a real channel.
7: That is
3: challenge.
7: The difficulty, and this is why I think the government are going to find real problem with this policy. On the face of it, it sounds like a great idea. Mm. Give the power to the people to decide who stays and who goes.
13: Yeah.
7: But this is such a political issue.
3: Yeah.
7: Huge issue. One of the top-rated issues by people when it comes to YouGov polls. Inevitably, most British people are going to have a side. And then it will be a lottery. Mm. If you're, let's say, there's an asylum claim that's failed in, I don't know, a part of the country that's more left-leaning, right? You might find that actually everyone who goes through those appeals gets allowed to stay. And you might find in other parts of the country they're not. So I actually think what you're creating is a postcode lottery for asylum appeals. It does also tend to be that asylum seekers are concentrated in bigger cities and areas, and I also fear that will create, if you had them in Crowborough, for example, do you think anyone in Crowborough, the vast majority of people in Crowborough, are going to say yes to those people? I don't think they will. This is going to be an absolute disaster.
13: I agree with you, because I've just remembered, it's going to be like Tinder immigration.
7: Yeah.
13: Because, like, I've got some mates who are just way too single for their own good. And if they're hot, they're just going to go, oh, yeah, swipe left.
7: Yeah, yeah.
13: Or whatever, whichever way it is. And then they're going to let them in because they're going to go, are they over 6 foot? And are they broad-shouldered?
7: You get the whole range of the British.
8: My main worry is that the government wants to silence debate on immigration. They want to shut people like me down. Even Sebastian wants to shut my opinions down. So what we're going to get... What we're going to get is...
3: Stand up.
8: Let's also remember that the government want to prioritise BBC and media outlets like that on social media. Suddenly, 2 years down the line, you're going to get a lot of brainwashed citizens that may end up on these panels and think, oh no, they are all fleeing war and persecution, when we all know they're coming for a free house and benefits for the rest of their life. So look, I worry about the sort of people that are going to be on these panels.
7: I just think the entire, whatever way you look at it, whatever side of the political spectrum you're on, particularly if you are on the political spectrum, you're going to have an opinion on this. And I think actually what the best way to solve these issues is by the government, who was elected to represent the people at the time, to make it whether we like it or not, make their decision on the law, right? That is actually their job. What they're saying is, look, we don't really want to do this job, we're going to give it to you lot to decide. And I think that is a recipe for utter disaster. Right, look, let's move on to something else, shall we? Let's talk about Andy Burnham for a minute. I know you're all sick of hearing him. You're going to have to get used to it, because he's going to be Prime Minister in literally a few weeks' time. So he wants 10 years to fix Britain. His big policy that he's going to come out tomorrow, Sebastian, is on devolution.
3: Yeah.
7: Now, I'll give you my opinion straight up on devolution. I think it has caused Britain to divide. Look at what's going on in Scotland. The SNP is trying to break our country up. I think, look at police and crime commissioners who've had those sorts of powers. That's got scrapped because it's been an utter disaster. And I just feel like we're creating more two-tierism throughout the country, where certain places will get more power, certain will get more money, and that ends up just being a fight between Westminster and those towns.
3: Well, I mean, you've cited some of the less appealing sides of devolution, but yeah. I mean, I think we could agree that the metro mayors have been a success. If you poll people, they are more likely to recognise their metro mayor than they are to recognise their local MP.
7: That's
3: so they're
7: true.
3: Very present figures. There's a certain level of control in this country that sits below the national government and above local government, and it allows you to get stuff done. If you want to build a transport network between two cities, you then need to have two councils talking to each other, where if there's a metro mayor who sits on top, they can create that kind of change.
7: So I'm not against metro mayors as a concept, by the way. I'm against the constant flood of... I feel like Westminster is slowly trying to get rid of all of its authority and power to the extent where, actually, when you elect a government to do something, you're going to get a situation a little bit like America, where you have governors with so much power, you can't really get anything
3: done.
7: Isn't
3: that quite a noble thing to do, to relinquish power?
7: It is noble.
3: As a national government.
7: That's certainly noble.
3: To people who may not agree with you and may end up fighting you.
7: Well, they might, as I said, they might change their tune if there's a... I don't know if I'm allowed to talk about this upcoming election. I think we might know all the one that there's an election happening in Manchester. I don't know what the Purdah laws are anymore because we've been constantly in Purdah. So I won't talk about it. But they might change their mind if the result doesn't reflect the one they want. What do you think, Diane?
13: Well, I think on one hand, there could be some benefits to it because, you know, maybe you could end up with people making sensible rules for their local area, like perhaps reducing parking fines, things like that, you know, stuff that really actually helps the local community. Equally, you could end up with a kind of weird state system where, you know, some things are allowed in one particular area of the UK, but they're definitely not allowed in the other. And then we sort of fracture a little bit, a bit like America. I mean, I thought about the bins with Birmingham, but I don't like the fact he wants 10 years. I mean, good grief, it's not a DIY project.
3: It's made it sound like
13: it's something he's kind of like... I think it's a little obnoxious to think that he's allowed 10 years and everybody else isn't given 10
3: years. He's not saying I'm allowed 10 years. He's saying I need it. And any leader would, to be able to fix the mess we're in. You need a long time.
8: I worry. I think Tony Blair stripped our representatives in Parliament of a lot of their power and their duty and handed it to civil servants. And I believe this country is in the problems it is today and our politics is in the gutter because the civil service has too much power to override what the people that we vote to represent can do. And I fear that if we're going to give people like Sadiq Khan more powers, it's only going to be bad. A lot of these mayors are lefty mayors, and I believe it's a problem.
3: How can a civil servant override an elected official?
8: No, the civil service have got more power. So basically, if the MPs decide on a law or decide on a policy, a lot of the civil servants, many in the Home Office, have decided they don't want to enact the laws that have gone through Parliament.
3: They have no authority to do that.
8: No, but they can slow it up. With Brexit, we see that. They slowed up the process. Civil servants have far too much power in our political sphere. And many MPs, past and present, agree with me.
7: I think what Adam's saying is that it's a bit like Yes Minister, right? That old show where the PM or the MP or the Secretary of State will say, go and do this, and it doesn't happen. Yeah, I think exactly that's the theme of ex-ministers that have come after the... perhaps
13: very heavily, the blockage and the...
7: Well, that's right. Yes, exactly, the blockage. I think that's basically what Adam's alerted.
3: Right, but then you have to use your powers as the executive to sack those...
8: they don't.
3: ...civil servants. There's a sign of weakness in government if you're doing that.
8: It's a weakness in politics. Our whole UK political system is broken, in my opinion. Tony Blair changed the political sphere so much and gave too much power to the civil servants.
7: I also think on this issue, we've actually got such a lower class of politician these days. We used to have the creme de la creme, very intelligent people running our country who would challenge the civil service on their, and actually politicians who understood the workings of government. And I think that is a bigger problem we're facing in British society, where actually the politicians elected to Parliament know less about the workings of Parliament than the people who are operating in it. And it's the job, and we saw this again with Keir Starmer and the whole Mandelson scandal, where he was saying, oh, I had no idea about this security vetting. And I think it goes back to that age-old theme. What does the civil service know that ministers don't know? If the Prime Minister, a Labour Prime Minister, is saying, I didn't know that, do you think there might be an issue?
3: The point of the civil service, they're essentially a tool, and your job as a politician is to wield that tool in the best way possible.
7: But if the example of Keir Starmer with the Mandelson files is a good one, and let's take Keir at his word on this one, because he hasn't been found to have lied about it so far, that would point to me that there's information the civil service deliberately withholds from government.
3: Maybe, but they shouldn't be doing that.
7: Yeah.
3: That is a and they should face consequences.
7: Therein lies the problem. How do you know what they're not doing if you don't know what the issue is until it becomes a national problem? That's what I would argue to your case on it. And I'm not saying every civil service does this or every government body does this, but I do think that there's a growing feeling in the country that civil service isn't working for Britain.
13: Just to go back to the idea of the devolution and giving more power to the local authorities, some things that my local authority have done have been really, really bizarre. Like, they just completely shut a public pool.
7: Right.
13: They were supposed to put funding into it. They were supposed to open it. They were supposed to make it really great. And they didn't. They didn't do that. Mm. What I'm saying is that, yes, it's an idea to give power back, because, of course, then, you know, you can make these decisions and hopefully make the area better. Mm. But there needs to be some kind of guidance from above, because otherwise we
8: what's
13: are going to
8: end up
13: really fractured. Yeah.
8: Ooh, what's the point of voting in a general election it's your local authority or your mayor that's going to wield the power? That's
13: who
8: the
13: do
8: thing.
13: We need to butter up to get stuff done?
7: Mm. Can I say, I'm going to be so fascinated to hear what Keir Starmer says when he leaves office. Will he say similar things to Liz Truss, to Robert Jenrick, to Suella Braverman? Will there be this growing feeling across the political spectrum that actually there is a blockage? Because you would argue, I would argue, that Keir Starmer's downfall began where the Mandelson file started. And I do wonder whether we start to see even some ex-ministers from this current government come out and say, we do need to reform the civil service. I've been saying it for
14: a while.
7: That's
14: already happened. I think you've had a lot of ministers.
7: Yeah. Yeah.
14: And it's been quite humbling as well. They've seen what the Tories went through in all of that talk of the blob.
7: Yeah.
14: I think there's been some recognition that it is a difficult tool to wield.
7: Yeah, and I also think there should be a transition period. When you win an election, you should have 3 months before you're in government to understand what is going on, because you literally get the keys to number 10 and expect it to run the country from that day.
14: Yeah.
7: It is a ridiculous situation, right? Yeah. At least in America, they have a transition period, a peaceful transition of power, where you take over the keys and you sort of start getting your people in there. Mm. That seems a lot more democratic. Seems like it works for them a bit better. And I think we should be doing things like that. Look, I've held back some big stories here because I want to give you a reason to stay tuned, because 20,000 foreign criminals have avoided deportation, or near enough that number. It's nearly hitting that record high. I'm going to tell you the sorts of people that are in that grouping there. And after the Great British giveaway, I'll give you a little another tease. But before that, 60 grand in tax-free cash and a real gold bar, which you can send to me if you want to. I'll put my address out in the public. It would be worth it. 5 grand it's worth. Here's all the details.
19: 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UK only. Entrance must be 18 or over. Lines close at 4 p.m. on the 21st of August. 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Entries will be pooled. Please check the closing time if listening or watching on demand. Good luck.
7: Good luck, everybody that's entering. And the other tease I have to bring you is this. An Afghan people smuggler whose network covers the whole of Europe, supposedly. Well, he's claimed, or she's claimed, perhaps, in an interview, that they've got contacts and about a group of people who tipped the gang off about security operations here in the UK. If this is true, it is damning. We'll bring that to you next here on Alex Armstrong Tonight, Late Edition.
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7: Right, I'm bringing this inside story in the Express a little bit earlier to you tonight because I think it's worth discussing. Well, an Afghan people smuggler whose network covers the whole of Europe claimed in an interview with the Daily Express that he has contacts who tip the gang off about security operations in the UK. Well, Haji Ajmal said there are some people who are taking money before menacingly adding this, they are helping us. Well, Reform UK's Zia Yusuf has declared that intelligence officers and the police would be ordered to relentlessly hunt down any corrupt official helping migrant smugglers under a Reform UK government. It's hard because we're speculating as to whether this is true or not, but let's just go on the assumption for a moment that it is true, Adam. What was your reaction to be hearing a story like that?
8: As I said in the last segment, you've got to take what this man says with a pinch of salt, but it wouldn't surprise me if it was the case. As I say, there's big money in people smuggling, millions and millions of pounds. People will always be swayed. Then there's people with agendas. As I've said before, in the Home Office and government departments, there are people that want these foreign men over here. So, yeah, it wouldn't surprise me, and it has to be investigated 100%. But as I said before, the government and the spy agencies could see what I'm reading in my garden if they wanted to. They know exactly where these dinghies are. They know exactly who these people are. And for me, if there was a political will to stop this, it could be stopped at source in France. Why they're not doing it, I don't know. There's an agenda at play, in my opinion.
7: Diane, what do you think?
3: I think that considering how many different groups need to be involved and need to be notified when you're doing some kind of sting operation, I mean, that would suggest that the leak, the traitor, could be anywhere. But also if you sort of cut out, for example, if it's police, if you cut out the pensions of the police and you don't pay them enough, and then you've got some people smuggler who's offering to give them like $5,000 a time, sure, to just turn the other way, let them know, then, you know, that's going to hollow out the trust in the police.
7: So you're saying corruption's easier when you're paying people a pittance, basically?
3: Yes.
7: Yeah, which is true, right? It's true. What do you think, Sebastian? Let's assume the story's true. We can go on the other side of it in a second, but let's assume it's true. What do you make of it?
5: I mean, if it's true, it's incredibly concerning. You have people within government or any other public body who are working against the interests of that body and against the interests of the country. So I'd want to see it taken extremely seriously by the government.
7: Yeah. Let's go on the opposite spectrum of this now. Let's say it's not true. What do you think a people smuggler who seems to have given his name, bit weird, probably a fake name, I would have thought, but what would they have to gain from that?
5: Well, it's a power play, isn't it? It's a comms exercise. You are wanting to show that you have the upper hand over the government, that you have people in places where they shouldn't be, and it underlines the influence that they have, and we see that influence, don't we? Go on.
3: Yes. Now, I like that idea, because what if he's trying to get investment from another group? And to get investment from another group, he agrees to this journalist interview and he says, yes, we have people on the payroll. We are a criminal organization that you can invest in because we've got people in government. And he's lying to get more criminals on board in what he's doing.
8: It's an advert. They use TikTok to promote these trips, to get more people to use them to cross the channel. So again, if you're saying, look, your chances of getting across now are 90%, not 60%. So you pay your $5,000 to me, I will get you across. Maybe 1 in 10 won't get across, but you won't be that 1 in 10. Then people are going to use them.
7: Yeah, it's this whole thing is really bizarre. The fact they've got the Express have managed to get an interview, but we also shouldn't write off that this isn't real, because we do see these boats still coming. We do know that the gangs are operating, you know, unabated. The government is trying to crack down on them, but unfortunately, as we know, every time you smash one gang, another one just pops up, because this is a billion, tens of billion dollar industry. So it's really hard to tackle, and it wouldn't surprise me. And I'll say it wouldn't surprise me if people were getting backhanders. It just wouldn't, given the level of intent to get to this country by people. It would not surprise me. And we've seen from GB News doing some stuff. Patrick Christie's has done incredible work going over to Calais. How organised some of these groups are, but how also under the thumb the poor people who are being manipulated by these gangs are too. A government spokesperson has told GB News, if the Express has evidence of organised immigration crime, we urge them to provide it to authorities, whose officers have doubled the number of disruptions in the last year to well over 4,000. We're hitting the gangs harder than ever and from every angle, securing arrests and convictions and seizing the criminal assets and money they rely on. All right, look, let's just turn to let's just turn to this Daily Express, another Daily Express story here. Failing NHS trust Blue Fortune defending right of trans medic to share female nurses' changing rooms. £1.25 million went on this utter madness. Adam.
8: I've been talking about the trans agenda and the trans madness for 7-8 years online, called every name under the sun. It is someone that's got a wife, someone that's got a mum, someone that's got daughters. Men should not be in women's spaces. And how so many of these politicians are brainwashed into thinking that this is okay, I just don't know. What a waste of money. The world has gone mad over the last 7 or 8 years, and we need to get back to what is right and what is wrong. And, you know, men pretending to be women should be nowhere near women's spaces at all.
7: Do you know what I can't understand, Diane? Is that the Supreme Court made a ruling on this.
3: Yeah.
7: And it seems to me that the NHS is still, the penny's not dropping.
8: No, they're they're willfully ignoring it, because it's full of woke, agenda-driven people, the NHS, and they do not want to admit that trans people, trans women that are men, should not be in women's spaces. They're just not accepting it.
7: Now, I have to say, I don't know for sure that this is not looking back before the ruling, so I don't know. I can't see the rest of the article because I've just got the front page in front of me. I'm looking for it online, but it doesn't exist right now. So I don't know whether this happened after the ruling or before it. If it happened after, Diane, I would be like, well, you've got to pay that money back because that's a massive waste on a trust that is supposedly in County Durham here in Darlington. This is what I can tell you. The doomed defence of a trans-identifying man's rights against female nurses could hit taxpayers for a seven-figure sum. County Durham and Darlington NHS Foundation Trust may be liable for as much as £1.25 million, including legal costs.
3: I mean, that is a high price to pay for one person's sense of entitlement against actual democracy. Because why on earth has the perceived needs of the one completely outweighed the needs of the many?
7: Yeah.
3: And for them to spend this amount of money is absolutely shocking when you're dealing with somebody who, and I have trans friends and they have said, it's a mental disorder. I'm sorry, but it is.
8: And a fetish for many. Many of these men cosplay as women to actually get off and go into these women's spaces.
7: Well, you know? Look, many trans people will argue it's none of those things, but what a lot of them will argue is, why has this been so heavily politicised by such a small group of people? I've spoken to trans people who have said to me, before all of this, I lived a quiet, happy life. People let me get on with my life and nobody cared. Now everyone's got an opinion on my lifestyle. I did not want this, and I think that actually angers me more, because there are people, and I don't care how you want to live. Actually, if you want to live as a woman, you're a man, absolutely fine with me.
8: Just not in women's spaces.
7: Don't expect everyone else to change the way they are around you. I think that's the key thing people don't want.
3: And the key thing for me as well is that a group of nurses, I'm sorry, but these are all co-workers. If a group of my co-workers said, Di, I'm sorry, you're ginger, we don't want you in the changing room, I'd have to go, do you know what?
7: Right.
3: All right, if you don't want me in the changing room, fine, I won't go in. I'd change somewhere else. I'd be like, oh, forget those lot, and I'd just get on with my life.
8: It's a sense of entitlement, you said.
7: Sebastian, what do you make of the story?
5: Yeah, I mean, look, from what we can tell on this front page, and the information is limited, it seems like they've lost the case. But I would disagree that this is one person who is bringing this. This is now going to act as a test case, essentially. We're going to know based off this that you are not going to win cases like this. So I think we'll see other people who may have tried not bring this kind of claim in future. So it's helpful legal precedent. It's a shame for the person that they lost. And I would just say broadly that I stand by the trans community and I just want them to be able to live in
8: Should
5: peace.
8: Biological men be in women's spaces, yes or no?
5: I think there's a
8: just debate. Say yes or no.
5: Well, you can't say yes or no to a question.
8: Well, it's a no.
5: Because it's extremely
8: the majority
5: popular.
8: Of this but country say no.
3: But you just said you're with the trans community, some of my trans friends are on the side of the nurses.
5: Oh, I'm sure they are. There's no single trans voice or trans position, is there? We all have individual opinions.
3: I think it's difficult for you to say, I'm with the trans community.
5: So what I said was, I'm with the trans community and I want them to be able to just live their life.
8: I'm with the 51% of this country, which are women.
7: Well, I think this debate has been raging on in Britain for a very long time. I don't think we're going to solve it here on this panel, unfortunately. But next on the show, we're just full of stories tonight here. It's great, because hopefully you're all enjoying it. But more things to make your blood boil, unfortunately. Almost 20,000 foreign criminals avoid deportation. So despite all of that sort of tough talk from the Home Secretary, we've still got an issue here. I'm going to tell you about some of the crimes that have been analysed in this report here, and you're not going to like it. You're not going to like it. That's coming up next.
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11: Hello there, and welcome to your holiday sign up forecast from the Met Office. The heat wave across Europe does continue over the next few days, but it will slowly start to cool off. Across parts of Spain, they did see the record-breaking temperatures, but they are slowly starting to decrease through the days. We do have thunderstorms across northern Italy, but the mainland are pushing 40 degrees. Athens and Santorini, around the high 20s and low 30s. But as I said, as we go through the week, those temperatures will start to drop towards those low 30s.
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9: Hi, I'm Michelle Dubry, and my show is your opportunity to cut through all the noise and dive in headfirst to some robust debates. Ideas clash.
12: Situation.
9: No,
12: you,
9: no.
12: Because the failure
9: you're deliberately avoiding my point. Nothing's held back.
13: And if you think this is the end of it, wait for more.
9: And we do not shy away from the difficult stuff. 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
7: Right, welcome back, everybody. I promised you we'd talk about this story. 20,000, almost. I think the number is something like 19,000. Let me. I've got it here. Actually, why am I just pretending I don't know the number? I mean, I've got it here. Anyway, it's almost 20,000 foreign criminals can't be deported from Britain. Now, of course, this is on the front page of the Telegraph here. The Home Secretary has talked tough on this. 19,779 offenders living freely in Britain. That is more than double the 8,500 which were here in 2020. Double in 6 years. This shocking stuff. The Telegraph have done an analysis of more than 400 immigration appeals by foreign criminals in the past 18 months, and they can reveal there are people such as sex offenders, robbers, fraudsters, arsonists, and domestic abusers successfully challenging their deportation under Article 8 of their right to life under the ECHR, right to a family life. This is what we've been talking about for so long. And I can't understand for the life of me, Adam, why any government is looking at that clause and saying, why are we interpreting it that way in Britain? Why are we not changing this? And why are we not getting tougher on our appeals system to say, if you've committed a crime in this country, I don't care what it is, you're going home.
8: Yeah, why are we not sovereign enough to be able to say, we don't care what a foreign court or a foreign judge says, you're going. You've breached our laws, you've put our women and children at risk. We don't care about your human rights. We care about the human rights of our women and our children to live a safe life. That's what any government, any prime minister with a set of, would do.
0: That's what I would do.
8: No, but they're not.
0: Well, okay. I mean, on the front page.
8: We're literally not deporting rapists, paedophiles, and whatever.
0: So
8: and
0: why that's are deportations going, at their highest in a decade?
8: They're not deportations. Oh. They're overstayers. Look, let's not cloud the figures. The people that are getting deported are visa overstayers. More like your Brazilian bar workers, your Vietnamese now workers, or Aussies. Yeah, they are not the people that are coming across the channel. They are not the people that are committing sex crimes. They are not foreign criminals. Let's get that straight.
0: That's just not true.
8: That is true.
0: Just not
8: fact
0: true.
8: Fact check, Sebastian. That is completely true.
0: But you're saying that no government has done anything. And I'm reading this clear as day in front of me. Legislation being unveiled tomorrow aimed at restricting the ability of foreign criminals and illegal migrants to exploit.
8: Because there will be lawyers that will circumvent these laws and cite another ECHR ruling. So at the end of the day, we need to leave that call. Reform will leave the ECHR. They will leave the Refugee Convention.
0: Why give up all of our human rights?
8: Because then we can have our own. We can be sovereign, have our own human rights. And when lefties or people on the left say, oh, we're going to be like Russia. No, we're not. We basically founded the Western world. Our democracy is one of the oldest in the world.
0: Let me challenge you on that. We are never going to leave ourselves without human rights.
8: That is just an absurd...
0: Really?
8: Yes.
0: Really?
8: That is just an absurd assumption.
0: I don't believe you.
7: Diane?
1: I like Shabana Mahmood. I think that she's got a clear plan and I think she's doing what she can. I do think that she is struggling with these lawyers and I don't understand the lawyers who decide that if somebody has committed a sex offence that they should somehow then not be deported if that is a ruling and then they use the European law to stay in the country. I think that is wrong because, if you are, for example, a sex offender and you're saying, don't deport me back to my own country because I'll be persecuted. Will you be persecuted for being a sex offender? Because that's what we're trying to do here.
7: Yeah.
1: So there's very clearly a problem, but I have noticed, like, out of the Labour Party, I do think that she is genuinely trying to make a difference.
7: I will agree with you on that point. And I've said this before on the show, and I know people might not like to hear it. She has been tougher and better than consecutive Home Secretaries before her. Let's just remember that one of them, I won't say who it is, because I'm sure she watches the channel, still won't apologise for the Boris wave. Just saying that. One thing here, just to wrap up this segment here, Telegraph analysed 3,000 upper immigration tribunal decisions, of which 426 involved foreign criminals. Of those, 369 had committed offences in the UK, with the vast majority, 340, appealing their deportation on human rights grounds. Of that number, 149, or 44%, won their appeal. And I can't read the rest of it, but the last line is here. This included a 60-year-old Spanish drug dealer jailed for 7 years.
0: So the majority are losing their appeals.
7: That's right. 44% is still too high, Mike.
8: They're still not getting deported.
7: Home Secretary Shabana Mahmood has said this. Returns and deportations are at their highest level in nearly a decade. Nearly 70,000 individuals who have no right to be here have been removed from the UK since this government took office. But we will not stop there. These expansions will see thousands more foreign criminals and illegal migrants who have no right to be here removed. All right, coming up, prepare for tax raids on the middle classes in Andy Burnham's 10-year plan. Does it all sound a little bit Soviet? You know, a little bit communist Russia, maybe? Let's talk about that next.
2: Westminster's full of talk, but out here is the real world.
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7: Should we have another chat about Andy Burnham? Come on. I know you're all gagging for it. You love talking about him, the King of the North. Well, first of all, right, this King of the North nonsense, I hate that phrase. I hate it. If you're a Scot watching this show, you're going to say, he's not King of the North, we're in the North, right?
1: Yeah.
7: Are we just talking about England? Because he's going to be Prime Minister of the United Kingdom. In fact, Manchester's in the bottom 40% of this entire country, so he's not King of the North, he's King of the Midlands at the best, right? Bit more boring, isn't it? Well, the Daily Mail's calling him the Messiah without a mandate. Tax raids on middle classes in Burnham's 10-year plan. Would-be PM to unveil left-wing mission. Andy Burnham will today set out, this is of course tomorrow, well, what time is it? Yeah, in 10 minutes. Will set out his left-wing plan for a decade in power as he plots to tax raid on middle-class Southerners.
1: Oh, again, I mean, good grief. We've got the whole making tax digital thing. They're really, really squeezing the middle classes. They're squeezing the sole traders. They're squeezing all the people who run their own independent businesses. And stop squeezing us. Like, squeeze the rich people, squeeze the properly wealthy, or squeeze the big companies. Do you know what I mean? Like, already, they've changed the tax system, and they're rolling out this Making Tax Digital, which has suddenly quadrupled many people's accounting fees.
7: Yes, and that's true.
1: All they're doing is they're trying to make sure that they get every single tiny penny from literally, like, the middle class. And by the middle class, I mean everybody who kind of also works for themselves. They may not think they're middle class, but it's the people like the self-employed plumbers. I heard a man swearing his head off on the train about making tax digital.
7: Yeah, yeah. Because it's not really making it digital, it's making more work. Making tax more laborious. Look, Adam.
8: There's a reason why unemployment is at a six-year high. It's because this Labour government is basically hitting firms, businesses up and down the country. They're making it too expensive to hire people. And when you hit businesses with so much red tape and so many taxes, we do not want to grow. In fact, a lot of businesses now are shrinking to save money, not taking people on, not wanting to go above thresholds to pay more tax and such. And all that happens is the economy shrinks. Okay, so people in their middle classes, maybe 40, 50 years of age, are thinking, right, I'm retiring in 15 years, you know, I'm just going going to sort of hoard what I've got now, not take any risks, no aspiration to get bigger, to hire more people. And this is really is damaging. It's a socialist way of running this country, and we are hurtling towards socialism, and it's scary.
7: Seb, as a London Labour guy, yeah. Are you worried this will cause friction within your own party?
0: I'm not too worried. Look, there's been a huge disparity between the north and the south of this country for a long, long time now, and I'm a southern softie. I've grown up in the south. I've lived here my whole life, and I think we do need to do more for the north. We people up there deserve to live with the prosperity that we do down here, and that's probably going to mean giving a bit away of our wealth and our privilege here.
7: Oh, I think there's other ways you can do it.
1: Yes, but you are clearly, seriously coming from a position of privilege to say that
7: right.
1: We should just. Oh my God, I can't believe you said that. There's so many people.
7: We've got to leave it there, unfortunately, because I've got to do a wrap up of the front pages one more time for you all at home. The Telegraph: Burnham, give me 10 years to fix Britain. The Guardian: alarm raised over growing role of private equity firms. The Metro: all hands off deck about Labour's defence investment plan, of course. The iPaper: Burnham vows to life Britain back up with biggest ever power transfer. The Sun: Jude, come on and do the Congo. Daily Express: maddening £1.25 million waste of taxpayers' money. The Mail: tax raids of middle classes in Burnham's 10-year plan. The Times: Burnham, I want mayors to help cut the benefits bill. The Mirror: my chance to give something back. The Mail: tax raids of middle class in Burnham's 10-year plan. All right, that's time. I will be back tomorrow covering Patrick Christie, so come and join me at 9 o'clock. Up next, it's The Late Show Live. I will be back tomorrow covering Patrick Christie, so come and join me at 9 o'clock. Up next, it's The Late Show Live.

0: Scotland and at times across Northern Ireland, and quite blustery across the Western Isles as well. A chance we could see some coastal gales around exposed coasts. A bit of cloud pushing into the west at times. This might just be thick enough to produce the odd light bit of rain and drizzle, but otherwise rather dry. Plenty of clear skies across eastern England, and you'll certainly notice a difference in the feel of the air. Not feeling quite as humid overnight, much more comfortable to sleep in, and temperatures widely in the mid to low teens. So across Scotland to start off the day, any strong winds across the west soon easing away. Still plenty of showers though. A little bit dry across the far north and northeast of Scotland. A few showers just creeping into coastal areas of Northern Ireland, but elsewhere across England and Wales, it should be a mostly dry and bright start, though perhaps still some patchy cloud around Wales, southwest England, also across northwest England as well. But this should mostly lift and break through the course of the morning, allowing plenty of bright, if not sunny, spells. Winds around Scotland should soon ease away, so light winds across much of the UK, and so where we do see the sunshine, it will feel rather nice and pleasant. Certainly not feeling quite as humid, but still very warm in that sunshine, temperatures reaching around 23 to 24 degrees Celsius. Quite a different day ahead as we head into Tuesday. Rather unsettled. We could see some rather heavy downpours at times across parts of the north, these potentially turning rather thundery, and some heavy showers moving elsewhere across England and Wales by the time we reach the afternoon. The best of the brightness certainly across parts of the southeast. And we'll see a mix of showers, also some brighter interludes into next week, but also plenty of warm sunshine.
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0: Good morning. Andy Burnham will set out his 10-year vision for Britain today.
1: He's going to lay out plans to spread Number 10's operations up north and promise good growth for every postcode.
0: So, could the Prime Minister in waiting transform the economy and convince voters there's no need for another general election?
1: Britain's next generation of destroyers could be scrapped in favour of drone motherships and autonomous warfare. Could this be the future of defence?
0: A major inquiry is calling for sweeping education reforms after finding white working class pupils are still amongst the lowest achievers.
1: Congratulations are in order for the Princess of Wales, who has conquered the gruelling Three Peaks Challenge, raising money for the Royal Marsden Cancer Charity as she embraces life beyond her cancer diagnosis.
2: Lots of people have asked me why I'm doing this challenge, and partly it's personal. I'm so grateful to be here, to be strong enough to walk these hills.
0: Britain's top legal body says the age of criminal responsibility should rise from 10 to 14. So, is it time for the law to change?
3: And sport this morning. Well, first the Prime Minister, then the Scotland manager, and now England cricket captain Ben Stokes has decided to step down. Emma Raducanu has pulled out of Wimbledon, and the World Cup continues this evening.
4: Hello there, good morning. A much fresher day ahead, certainly not feeling quite as hot or as humid as last week, but still some sunshine in the forecast. Stay tuned and I'll have all the details.
0: It's just gone 6 o'clock. I'm Stephen Dixon.
1: I'm Ellie Costello and this is GB News Breakfast.
0: Quite nice to see Princess Catherine on a Three Peaks Challenge.
1: And she's amazing.
0: Doing well and all the rest of it and being inspirational. Mm. I like that.
1: She's on the front page of many of the papers today and she's brilliant.
3: It's really tough.
0: It's hard, yeah.
1: It'd be tough for anyone.
3: One alone, peak, half a peak of her.
1: Yeah, let alone 2 years after a cancer diagnosis.
3: Unbelievable.
1: Good on her.
0: Yeah.
1: She loves the outdoors, doesn't she? She loves nature.
0: Yeah.
1: Anyway, and she is fit.
0: We will be talking about that a little bit. About 10 minutes or so. Anyway, let's start off with Andy Burnham, should we? Going to be lots of talk about Andy Burnham in the coming weeks, because in just a few hours, he's going to set out his vision for Britain. It's his first major speech since launching his bid for Labour leadership.
1: He's expected to outline plans to give regional mayors more control over social housing, welfare and post-16 education.
0: Well, he'll argue that he needs about a decade to overhaul Britain and is expected to propose moving parts of the Downing Street operation to the north.
1: Well, this comes amid speculation over who could become Chancellor in an Andy Burnham government, with Pat McFadden, Ed Miliband and Wes Streeting amongst the names being floated around.
0: All right, should we talk to Christo Fufas, who's bound to have a view on all of this? Morning, Christo.
5: Morning.
0: A 10-year plan.
5: 10-year plan for a man that isn't even Prime Minister yet, who will not likely become Prime Minister after any kind of, you know, display of democracy. I mean, imagine democracy in a democracy, but apparently that's a fantasy nowadays, and now he's asking for 10 years. The arrogance of this really irritates me, because, as I said, you know, he's laying out all of these plans, devolution being the one he's mooted to be talking about today, and there's one part of that devolution plan, which I think is really important, and the Mail are talking about this today. This could include tax raising powers for mayors, as well as greater control over business rates and income tax generated locally. Now, what does that mean? Well, if he doesn't have an election, he's very much hemmed in by the 2024 manifesto. No taxes on working people, apparently, even though we've had many so far. So I'm not sure why they're worrying about the 2024 manifesto now. They haven't until this point, but let's presume they are. Well, this could be quite a savvy move. Oh, I'm giving it to the mayors. If the mayors put your taxes up, it's not me doing it. It's your London, you know, your mayors around the UK. And let's not forget, here in London, where we have our own mayor, the mayor's section of council tax has gone up every single year since Sadiq Khan has become London mayor. So any idea that we're going to have lower taxes as a result of Andy Burnham is for the birds. There's also talk as well of some sort of property tax. Now, not only have we got Rachel Reeves' property tax coming in next year, 2027 April, this £2 million threshold on houses that will pay an extra council tax charge, there's also now talk of council tax being reformed so that it is a proportion of the value of your home. What does that mean? Well, if you live in a home that you may have a huge mortgage on that you paid more for because you're in the south of England, your bill will be higher. They're talking about capping it initially, but I wonder how long that will last.
0: But I guess part of that, part of the argument for that will be, well, it's going to encourage more people to move to different parts of the country and not just congregate in the south. So you get that sort of national equity.
5: Well, look, moving house is generally a good thing for the economy because it means that people buy things, people, go and get the kitchens fitted, all of these sorts of things. But I think that if it's going to be a tax that is higher for people, moving house also costs a lot of money. And if you've bought somewhere and you've got a huge mortgage, I'd even, I would have more respect for a policy like this if it was on the equity in your home. But if you own a home that you've got a mortgage of 90% on, why is it fair you're being charged 100% of a proportion of tax on an asset you only actually own, say, 10% of, because the rest is all a mortgage? So it is all this chip away to try and get more tax. It doesn't look like, a lot of the newspapers reporting today, that it doesn't look like he's going to try and stray from the mistakes that has been reported Starmer has made about tax and spend. If anything, he wants to maybe go a little bit further, but then that leads back to the question, what about an election? Because how much can he change what is in the 2024 manifesto? And of course, he has agreed to stick to Rachel Reeves' fiscal rules. Can't describe what they are, of course, but he has agreed to them.
1: Well, talking about an election, can we speak about this poll that was out in the I Weekend?
5: Yes.
1: Which put an Andy Burnham government above reform.
5: Yes, 27% for a Burnham government. Now, of course, every prime minister has brilliant ratings before their prime minister. So 27% for an Andy Burnham Labour, 26% for reform, 19% for the Conservatives. So pretty decent turnout for the Conservatives, but obviously Labour jumping for joy about this. We've got to say, the caveat is it's in the I Weekend, which is probably a little more left-leaning than some of the other newspapers, but they will be very closely watching this. But of course, that 27% is not probably enough to get enough seats to have a majority. So it's okay reading. People are calling it the Burnham bounce. I think it's more of a Burnham bump, really, because I don't think it's a huge bounce. But it does call into question whether they'll look at this and think, actually, before we do all of this spending, which is going to make it harder, and bearing in mind our interest on our government debt last month was £12 billion, if they're going to spend more, maybe we do a snap election when his popularity is at the highest before he's done anything that's unpopular and tries to secure his own majority.
0: But this is why, and it feels like it will be the most significant appointment to number 11 that we've seen for a very, very long time, because whoever goes into number 11, that is going to very, very clearly dictate the economic policies he wants to pursue, isn't it? I mean, if you put Ed Miliband in there, that's a very clear message. But actually, Wes Streeting or Pat McFadden surely would be something that would calm the markets. It would perhaps indicate something a bit more fiscally sensible.
5: And there was a bump, negative bump to the pound when Andy Burnham won in Makerfield, because of course the markets remember him saying we won't be in hock to the bond markets. Interesting story on this today as well. One of his top advisors is in the newspaper today. He wrote this is a guy called Neil Lawson, wrote a piece last year saying that economic growth was like a cancer on society, because growth is not a good thing and we shouldn't really be worrying about economic growth. This is an advisor to Andy Burnham last year. So you're quite right. The team around him are going to set the direction. Wes Streeting, slightly more on the right of the party, I even saw over the weekend it was reported Shabana Mahmood might be moved there. It wouldn't then be a demotion from the Home Office and it would calm the right of the party. If it's Ed Miliband, well, we're going even more crazy net zero, aren't we? And that's going to cost even more money.
1: Okay, Christo Fufas, we'll see you in the next hour.
5: Well, if I'm not too depressed, that point.
0: You may have self-combusted by that point, Krista.
1: Thanks, Krista.
0: Right, let's have a look at Catherine, Princess of Wales, should we? She has completed the Three Peaks Challenge, raising money for a cancer charity and becoming the first member of the royal family to complete the feat. Have a look at this.
2: Lots of people have asked me why I'm doing this challenge, and partly it's personal. I'm so grateful to be here, to be strong enough to walk these hills. But more importantly, it's to give something back and acknowledge really all the incredible work going on up and down this country. I've met some incredible people, those people who are living with and beyond cancer. And I know personally how difficult that journey is. And I really wanted to use this opportunity as my way of contributing to all the wonderful work that's going on, and in particular to support the Royal Marsden Cancer Charity, an organisation very dear to me, but who do extraordinary work supporting those living with and beyond the disease.
1: Well, at the completion of the challenge, the Princess of Wales was met by her family, including the Prince of Wales and her three children.
0: Lovely. All right, let's talk to former Royal Butler Grant Harold. Grant, honestly, that little video there just seemed to say it all to me, because it was clearly all just off the cuff, not a prepared speech. She just came across as someone who really cares about what she does.
6: She does. And I mean, she's remarkable, because as you said, it was just suddenly announced last night that she'd done this. And not that I'm a huge expert in this, but it's quite a challenge. I actually know somebody that did it recently. I mean, I think you've got to walk about 23, 24 miles. You're climbing about up to, is it 9,000 feet? You're traveling over 500 miles. It's three highest peaks in the UK, Scotland, England, and Wales. I mean, it's a remarkable achievement. I was even trying to see if any other royals done anything quite like it. And of course, members of the royal family go through different military training, but this is quite extraordinary. I believe she's the first to achieve something like this. So considering what she's gone through and publicly shared it and now done this amazing challenge, is it just shows you her inner determination and strength and why she's so good at what she does.
1: And she's so remarkable from a fitness perspective as well, isn't she, Grant? I mean, this would be a big challenge for normal people, but she has beaten cancer in the past 2 years. It's extraordinary.
6: She has, and she's also extremely fit. I mean, if I can say, I remember many, many, many years ago, before she was a member of the royal family, she was a very keen runner. And quite often, you know, when I used to go into work at Highgrove in the morning, you know, 7 a.m, she'd already be out running. She'd be out for a run. And from what I understand, she still goes for her runs. So she's a very, very fit, very athletic. That's why I was equally shocked when she did get the cancer, because she's one of the fittest, one of the fittest royals that I know. So, but again, it's fantastic that she's turning, you know, because so many people are affected by this, so many people struggle with this, and she's now such a fantastic ambassador, spokesperson. And you know, even my own mother sadly had cancer and died from cancer, and you know, kind of seeing what the encouragement and support that she gives people that are going through cancer, that are surviving cancer, that are fighting cancer, is extraordinary. It's fantastic.
0: Well, that's the thing, isn't it? That she does all of this. Other people may have it as all the attention on them. She immediately turns the attention back round onto everybody else, which is remarkable.
6: She does. She does, and this is what she's so good at. I mean, of course, what's also extraordinary about this, we've had royals, can I say, over the decades that support different charities and causes, and they, of course, they do the research, they know about it, but this is a royal that's living through it, that's actually experienced it, and just like the king. And, you know, this is why they're so good at not only being able to talk about it and to discuss it. And do you know, I once said, and it's probably a strange thing, can I say, I remember the Queen Mother famously said that during the Second World War that she was able to put people in London in the eyes after the palace got bombed, because they knew what it was like. This is another extraordinary feat, where this is somebody that's gone through this horrendous disease, she's fought it, she's bet it, she's and she's now shown the rest of the world, you know, you can survive it, you can live, you can go on living with it. And again, being able to talk to people about it and give them encouragement and support, she's the best person for this.
1: Oh, Grant, really good to see you this morning. Thank you so much.
6: Likewise, thank you.
1: And yeah. Matching yellow as well.
0: Oh, yeah, yeah, you got the memo.
7: You got the memo.
0: There's just, every time you see her, she just comes across as right.
7: She's kind and
0: compassionate.
7: Yeah, she can't put a foot wrong, can she? She's just wonderful. She really is. We're very lucky to have her, I think.
0: I think we are. We are. Right, it's coming up to 6:15, so time for the Daily Reflection.
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9: Are you struggling with a sense of shame? Something perhaps you did recently or a long time ago that just weighs heavily on your shoulders? My name is the Reverend Pat Allerton and I'm a vicar in the Church of England. And you know, one man who knew that sense of shame but received forgiveness and freedom from it was the Apostle Peter, St. Peter. He was one of Jesus' closest friends, and yet when Jesus was arrested and taken off to the house of the high priest, Peter followed at a distance. But then he was seemingly recognized in the courtyard of the high priest. But when challenged, he denied it three times, saying, "I don't know the man, I am not that man, I don't know anything about this." When he denied Jesus for the third time, we read that the cock crowed as Jesus prophesied it would, and Jesus looked across and saw and caught eyes with Peter. We can only imagine the sense of shame that Peter felt in that moment, having denied his Lord, his master, his friend, and he fled from the scene. Well, a few days later, after Jesus' death and resurrection, we read of Peter saying to the other disciples, "I'm going fishing." Perhaps he still carried that sense of shame and guilt and thought, "My life as an apostle, as a leader in the church is over. I'm going back to my old life." But it took the risen Jesus Christ appearing to him, having breakfast on the beach with him, and then taking him for a walk to restore him back to the calling he had in Christ. Jesus asked him three times, "Peter, do you love me? Do you love me? Do you love me?" Peter was able to affirm again three times, "Lord, you know that I love you." And Jesus restored him. He forgave him. He took away that sense of shame that Peter carried. And he can do the same for you and me today.
7: And that's our daily reflection for this Monday morning. It's a good way to start the week, isn't it?
0: I think it is, especially with Pat. Good man. Now, it's 17 minutes past six, and the Royal Navy is reportedly ditching plans for a new generation of destroyers in favour of drone command ships in one of the government's biggest defence shake-ups. At least six new common combat vessels will operate alongside crewed warships and autonomous systems, as ministers say will strengthen Britain's response to Russian threats.
7: Children's mental health services in England are in crisis, with more than 1 million young people affected in a single year. Around 1 in 10 children are referred for, waiting for, or receiving treatment, with demand almost doubling since 2018. The top reason for referral is anxiety.
0: And fish and chips getting pricier across the UK. Haddock and chips now just over a tenner, apparently. Cod and chips, £11. A new report says there are 7,200 chippies nationwide, but owners are under pressure from, guess what, rising costs.
7: That's making me hungry, that is.
0: I'm not surprised. You can't beat a decent portion of chip shop chips.
7: Oh, I know. You can't create them at home. They have to be chip shop chips.
0: They do. I don't know why they're different, but they just are.
7: I think they're just deep fat fried, aren't they? And they're so good. What would your order be? Because you're veggie.
0: Yeah, it would be, I'd go for chips and mushy peas.
7: Oh, yum.
0: Mm. And there you go.
7: Scampi for me.
0: Ah, is
7: got
0: it?
7: Got to be. Yeah.
0: Not a battered sausage.
7: Scampi. Or haddock. Anyway, let us know what you think. GBNews.com/you'll say. It is about £11 where I am, though.
0: Yeah. It does cost, but
7: it is expensive.
0: Frankly, worth it. Yeah, there you go. Right, it was a lot cooler this morning driving in.
7: It's very nice, actually.
0: It's a bit of a relief. Let's see what the rest of the day's got in store with Honor.
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11: 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Welcome to your GB News weather update from the Met Office.
4: Lots of dry weather today, feeling warm, certainly not quite as humid as it did last week. And there will be some showers on the cards. These mostly in the northwest, particularly across western areas of Scotland, though any showers should become quite well scattered by the afternoon. So hopefully some bright, if not sunny spells in between. We can see across the bulk of the country, it should be mostly dry, a mix of cloud and also some brighter spells. Mostly light winds as well, so where we do see any sunshine, it should feel rather warm and pleasant. Highs reaching around 23 to 24 degrees Celsius, but like I said, not quite as humid as the last few days. Now, to finish off the day across Scotland, there'll still be quite a decent amount of cloud around, still some lingering showers across the south, perhaps the best of the brightness across the very far north of Scotland. But notice behind me there is some rain on its way, some heavy, if not thundery, showers initially across Northern Ireland, pushing their way northeastwards. But actually elsewhere across England and Wales, it should be quite a dry end to the day, plenty of clear skies. Gradually turning more and more unsettled through the overnight period, however, these heavy showers will continue to push their way northeastwards before longer spells of rain start to push into parts of the northwest. Now, this could be rather heavy at times, if not quite thundery, some quite blustery winds as well. Even to the south, where we don't see any rain, there's going to be quite a lot of cloud around and potentially some showers. Still quite a mild night, temperatures not dropping much below 16 to 17 degrees Celsius in the southeast. But Tuesday itself does look like a rather unsettled day. Spells of rain continuing in the northwest, still heavy and thundery at times. Then we do have this band of heavy showers eventually pushing into northwest England, Wales, and parts of the southwest as well. These two could also be heavy with the odd rumble of thunder. The best of the brightness will be across central and southeast England. This is where we'll see the highest of the temperatures as well. Highs reaching between 23 to 24 degrees Celsius.
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7: Now, do stay with us. Still to come, children's mental health crisis. It's revealed that over a million young people are referred to mental health services every single year. The Children's Commissioner is going to join us live later on this morning to tell us all about it.
0: First, though, social media travel scams are on the rise. A third of holidaymakers are now affected. We'll get some tips on how to stay safe in a moment.
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15: Emma Raducanu has withdrawn from Wimbledon due to a stress fracture in her lower right leg. The 23-year-old made the announcement around 7 hours after telling journalists she planned to play, where she was due to go up against Croatia's Antonia Ruzic today on Court 1 at 1pm. The 23-year-old said, "I've done everything possible to try to get to the start line, but after a final scan tonight, the niggle I've been managing has developed into a stress fracture. I've been medically advised to stop pushing through." It marks the latest setback for the British star, just weeks on from making it to the final of Queen's. That's the latest sport. For more, go to gbnews.com.
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0: It's 6:25 and a third of holidaymakers have seen a rise in travel scams, mainly on social media, a few emails, I guess, as well. Hmm. The new figures show it's really increased over the last few years.
7: Well, experts are urging travellers to use trusted sites and avoid bank transfers when booking via social media, as most people say they are wary of emails.
0: Well, let's talk to travel correspondent for The Telegraph, Simon Calder. Simon, good morning to you. In a way, it's back down to the good old message, isn't it? People you trust, go to the travel agents, go to the high street for this sort of thing.
18: Absolutely right, Stephen. Yes, because of course, any travel purchase is an act of faith. You've put up hundreds or thousands of pounds up front, but you only actually take delivery when you turn up at the airport and hope that your trip is going ahead. And that, of course, makes travel a favourite target for scammers, and social media allows them to really run riot. It's the Wild West out there. Basically, they can contact people on email, they can use various social media platforms. And of course, when times are tight and you're short of cash, if you suddenly get an apparent bargain Mediterranean holiday or a flight to Los Angeles at far, far lower prices than you can see elsewhere, well, that could well be somebody about to steal your hard-earned dream as well as your money. And it's certainly well worth going and talking to a real human travel agent to find out whether indeed there is a flight available at that price or whether it's just a scam. There's a lot to be said for talking to trusted travel professionals.
7: And Simon, what would your advice be for people that are choosing to book online, like so many people decide to do now? What other ways can people protect themselves from fraud?
18: There's one really straightforward way, and that is simply to pay with a credit card. That means that if it turns out that the person you're paying has no intention or is unable to supply the trip that you think you booked, you will simply be able to contact your card provider and say, "Oi, I'd like my money back, please." However, if somebody says to you, can you please pay with a bank transfer, be very afraid. Now, there are some circumstances when that will be an appropriate thing to do, but otherwise it could just be like handing someone you've never met before a big bag of your hard-earned cash. Once you've told your bank to make a transfer of your money, then that's the last you've seen of it. So lots and lots of due diligence. There's plenty of other ways that scammers are going to get you as well. For instance, when you're going to the US or to Australia or Canada, you will need an online permit. And if you just tap, for instance, US Esther into a search engine, you'll probably find there's a couple of sponsored results. These are companies which have nothing to do with the US government, but which are simply trying to charge you 2, 3, 4, 5 times as much as the official rate without actually adding any value.
0: Got to be so careful, haven't you? Look, while we've got you, Simon, we were talking last week about how bad the rails were because of all the heat and everything. Because it's cooler now, how quickly are things getting back on track?
18: Okay, well, the trains actually are not looking too bad. Clearly, the tragedy 10 days ago in Bedford means that that line is still very much not back to working fully. That's the line from Sheffield, Nottingham, Leicester down to London. However, the big problem this weekend, Stephen, has just been the terrible storms. And actually, there are still many thousands of passengers stranded out of position. Particularly Saturday was awful, and people just woke up yesterday where they didn't intend to be, and many of them, I'm sorry to say, including some of your viewers right now, are still wondering where their holiday went or when they're going to get home.
1: Okay, Simon, good to see you as always. Thank you very much for joining us on GB News Breakfast.
0: Right, well, if you are travelling today, but to work or school, here's your traffic and travel update.
19: Good morning, this is the latest AI travel news from gbnews.com. On the Erskine Bridge, the A898 southbound is restricted by a broken down vehicle. On the M25 clockwise between junctions 27 and 28, a vehicle fire has closed three lanes, causing 20-minute delays. In North Lincolnshire, the A160 eastbound is closed between the A180 and A177 due to a serious collision. Normal conditions are expected later this afternoon. And on the trains, Grand Central is disrupted between Newark Northgate and Grantham, with Great Western Railway running a reduced service between Truro and Falmouth Docks. For more travel news, go to gbnews.com.
1: Now, still to come, Paul has all your sports.
3: Yeah, Ben Stokes has stepped down as England captain. Yesterday was all maybe a little self-indulgent, a lot of people are saying. But anyway, we'll talk about it in just a second.
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0: Paul Coates here at 6:34. Another shop resignation.
3: I know, another one. I know. Everybody's quitting left, right and centre, aren't they?
7: Not another one.
3: There's another one. There's another one. Ben Stokes yesterday. Now, this is... I don't know how I feel about this. I said self-indulgent because it kind of felt a little bit like that. Because Ben Stokes, OK, we know what happened, don't we, when we were saying a couple of weeks ago after the Lord's test, and then he went out drinking, and then he was left out of the second test and then was back again as captain. Now, halfway through the fourth day against New Zealand yesterday. Now, why would you do it at this time? Final test against New Zealand, and then all of us, about 3:25 it was, there was the announcement that he is going to retire from international cricket. Now, would you wait until the end of the match?
7: He's trying to make a point, isn't he?
3: Clearly. I think you're right. Because that's it. Because he was bowling at the time, and then as the announcement happened, amazingly, I mean, this is true Ben Stokes fashion, took a wicket straight away. Whole crowd goes crazy. Then he comes back out to bat, whereas he would normally bat around number seven. He opens, so he doesn't usually open. Now, they need to score a lot of runs, but that was almost another thing. And then there was the guard of honour. So if he'd have quit after the match, it would have just like, oh yeah, well, Ben Stokes has quit. But this is maximum attention.
0: Yeah.
3: Now, is this bad? Is it right? Is it okay? Does it really matter? But the thing is, he did make the announcement to the rest of the England side, and that was yesterday morning, and they heard first. And this is from the ECB. Have a look at this.
4: There's something that I know is going to happen over the next 2 days, which has got to be, this is my last 2 days as your captain, and my last 2 days as representing England.
3: So there he is talking to the players, and then it wasn't announced until a few hours later.
7: We've just had a view in. Agreeing with you, saying what Stokes did yesterday was indeed self-indulgent. He should not have opened the batting or bowled so much to the detriment of his side. It should not have been all about him. That's from Peter.
3: See, he went out and in true Bazball fashion and just hitting the ball all over the place, very swashbuckly, whereas really they need to score a lot of runs. He got 30 from 20 balls, and then he got out, and now England are in all sorts of trouble. So, two schools of thought. You know, he's a great player, but I think we'll hear more exactly why he's decided to stand down probably over the next 2 weeks or so.
7: There'll be more to that story.
3: Right, World Cup.
0: Oh, yes, please.
3: I'd like to revise my prediction.
0: Okay.
3: Your face.
7: It better not be... You're still thinking England to win, right?
0: No, clearly not.
7: Coity, for goodness sake, you
3: okay,
7: full of hope.
3: I won't.
7: What?
3: I won't revise it then.
7: What were you going to say?
0: No, go on.
3: I'm a little concerned. I was really, really, really hopeful and expecting that England would win the World Cup, and now I'm not so sure.
7: Why? Doubting Thomas.
3: I could be a doubting Thomas. I don't know. I'm just not overly convinced by what I've seen. Can you talk me round?
7: Yes.
3: Maybe it's just a little wobble I'm having.
7: Did you watch the first game?
3: I did.
7: I
3: saw
7: the fire.
3: Yeah.
0: The second game.
3: Did you watch the second game and the third game?
0: Well, the first game was all right.
7: The first game was all right.
3: The score was okay.
7: Yeah.
3: I'm just a little bit concerned. Maybe, okay, I'll stick with it, but I'm a little concerned. Yeah. That's all I'm going to say.
0: Okay.
3: Is that okay?
7: I think there's still time.
3: Okay, fine. Okay, well, thanks for making me speak sense again. Canada beat South Africa, so Canada are the first team through to the last 16, 92nd minute. Next, they're going to play either the Netherlands or Morocco. So tonight, we've got Brazil versus Japan. But I think there could be a little surprise there. I think Japan, I've got a funny feeling about Japan, I do. 6 p.m. tonight, Germany against Paraguay at 9:30. I think Germany will squeeze through that. And then the Netherlands versus Morocco is at 2 a.m. and that's tonight. So that's what we've got in the world.
0: Winner England up again Wednesday, 5 o'clock.
3: Wednesday against Congo. And by the way, you know our friend from Congo, my favourite supporter, Lumumba Vey?
0: Oh, yeah. The statue guy.
3: Let's just have a look at this. This is what England will be up against. Look at the crowd around, and there he is.
7: And
3: how intimidating for the England players to see that yellow jacket.
7: And he stands like that, like a statue, for the whole 90 minutes.
3: He does. What do you reckon aches? Is it the arm?
7: Will it ache more
3: than anything else?
0: He must have a support in the jacket.
3: Do you think so?
0: Yeah.
3: Because those, you know, when you get those statues, you know, you get these people statues. And then they've got like all bars and support and everything. So maybe that's what he's got. Or maybe it's just a natural if he starts getting shaken. Anyway, Wimbledon, by the way, starts today. More about that very shortly. The queue is already, it opened at 2 p.m. yesterday.
0: Oh.
3: So there are people queuing up, and especially in the heat. I don't think the heat's going to be, it's not going to be quite so hot.
7: Imagine being in a tent in that weather.
3: I know, really. And
7: pitch to the queue.
3: Oh, there we are. This is not live, by the way. 500 people will get tickets for centre court number one and number two, and then there's ground tickets, but people queue up. They get woken up, I think, 6:30.
7: Yeah.
3: And then they've got to pack away. You've done that, haven't you?
7: Done it twice, yes.
3: Yeah.
7: It's so fun.
3: Yeah, it was good.
7: Yeah, I've had two, but it's been really good weather when I've done it.
3: It was a bit whiffy.
7: Not from us, but yeah.
0: But everybody else.
7: We had a lovely time.
3: All right, but God, blimey, don't ask stink elsewhere.
7: We ordered pizzas to the tent. We had rosé and little sippy cups. We had a lovely time.
3: See, that's great. And that's a true British tradition. There's a lot of people that go, oh, we shouldn't have to queue these days. These days you should be able to do everything online.
7: But
3: no,
7: it's
3: always the way to do it because we queue. And that's what we do.
7: John says, Quixote, you wonder why Tottenham finished fourth from the bottom with that positivity.
3: Yeah, okay.
0: What's he calling you, Coyote?
7: I don't know.
3: Yeah.
7: Guy says England definitely have to up their game. Sorry, that's
0: right. Yes, right. We've got to move on because our good people want to win.
3: Oh, yes, of course.
7: Is this the new giveaway?
3: No, I'm so sorry.
0: You two haven't seen this.
7: Sorry.
0: Let me introduce you. We brought this in over the weekend, right?
3: Oh, nice.
0: Okay. £60,000 in tax-free cash and a real gold bar.
3: Wow.
0: Worth more than £5,000. 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
5: 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UK only. Entrance must be 18 or over. Lines close at 4 p.m. on the 21st of August. This is a network giveaway. Entries will be pooled. Please check the closing time if listening or watching on demand. Good luck.
7: Oh, that's a great prize. I'd love a gold bar.
0: You would.
7: We can't enter there, unfortunately, but you can, so best of luck.
0: Right, lots coming up for you, including the papers, of course, with Dawn Neeson and Chris Akabusi. Sit down, Dawn. For heaven's sake.
7: And what's that? Oh, I'm not going to ask any questions.
0: Chaotic. Anyway, see you in a minute.
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1: Welcome back. We're going through the papers in the company of Chris Akabusi and Dawn Neeson this morning. What a way to start the week. Morning, you two.
11: Morning.
1: Dawn, let's start with you. The front page of the Daily Mail this morning. Tax raids on middle classes in Burnham's 10-year plan.
12: Well, there's a shocker. Yeah. Andy Burnham's going to tax the middle classes, especially if they happen to live in London and the South East. Yes, this is the bloke that was elected by 25,000 people in Makerfield, who is now some sort of cult. The cult of eyelashes and T-shirts. I don't get it.
0: Why is everyone having a go at his eyelashes?
12: He's got lovely eyelashes, but surely we want a Prime Minister with more than eyelashes and a T-shirt.
0: Well, he might be.
1: Well, we're hoping to find out a bit more today, aren't we, Dawn?
12: Well, hopefully, yes. I mean, I just honestly feel like I've been robbed by this. I just think this is not democracy. Any case, he's going to be our new Prime Minister on the 20th of July, if all goes to plan. And he's giving this speech today where he's announcing his mission statement, and it plans to send more money to the North, devolution, we learned that at the weekend. He plans to base himself more in Manchester for obvious reason. But the plans I think that will concern most people this morning is the fact that the tax plans he's setting out are suggesting that once again there will be some kind of housing tax on properties that are worth more, which will affect London and the South East disproportionately to the North. And obviously there is this big debate about who's moving into number 11, with the favourite so far being Ed Miliband. I mean, just shoot.
0: It's the favourite, but
12: yeah, if you look at the book,
0: everything I've heard is that actually Ed Miliband isn't the favourite.
12: Look at the bookies odds at the moment. Yeah, it swings around on a minute by minute basis.
0: The unions don't want Ed Miliband. The markets don't want Ed Miliband.
13: So who would you see then as?
0: Well, either Wes Streeting or Pat McFadden.
13: Well, I mean, the idea was Wes Streeting had done a deal. In order not to...
1: That makes the most sense, doesn't it? Because why would he not go for a leadership contest?
13: Or maybe because he thinks he can't win anyway and he'd prefer to get back into the government and have a position at the table. Mm. I mean, my concern is this King of the North coming down, taking over at Whitehall, and then Robin Hood throwing all the money up north, when the north-south divide is a little bit of a misnomer, in as much as you can have Manchester, Sheffield, Leeds with lots of money, and you can have parts of Essex and Kent, Cornwall and Devon with no money. So it's very easy to pretend that that's all the poverty is was. Now, London, yes, I get it. Home counties, yes, I get it. Although we've got our pockets of deprivation there too. But it's, this is what worries me a little bit about the King of the North doing a Robin Hood type of thing, coming down and chucking it back over the wall.
12: It's interesting because the big majority that Labour have is actually going against them now, because you've got Labour MPs in the South going, well, hold on a minute, how is this going to play out with our constituents? The fact that you are seem to be favouring the North, which obviously Andy Burnham is going to do. But now Labour MPs in the South, many of them newly elected, are going, well, we're going to lose our jobs because we won't get elected because you seem to be favouring the North over the South again.
0: I'm torn on this because the South, as a Northerner, the South has always seemed to be the favoured part of the country. So I'm a bit.
12: It generates the most wealth.
0: But if you put more resources up north, then the North will start generating more wealth.
12: Well, yeah, but I mean, the thing is at the moment that, you know, according to the National Office of Statistics, people in London pay £24,000 in tax on average, but get back only £19,000. Where in the North, they pay £12,000 in taxes, but get back £17,000. So you're actually getting more.
0: Earning more in the South.
12: Yeah, but you're actually getting more spend on the North already. We shouldn't be having this debate. In any case, it shouldn't be about North versus South. No, it should actually be about a United Kingdom.
13: It's a United Kingdom, yeah, and that's it. It's a United Kingdom. You are going to have distribution of wealth, etc., etc., and you want to have that cohesive alliance that we've come to rely on. I think I'm actually going to be quite interested in hearing how he speaks, what he speaks about, whether he's got a real strategic plan. I noticed, as you already highlighted, he's got 2 years of his current administration, but he's talking about 10 years. I can see, you know, you can say it's a little bit hubris, and but on the other hand, it would be refreshing if someone came in with a long-term thinking, long-term plan.
11: How radical is it going to be? Because if it is that radical, we're talking about massive devolution, we're talking about giving so much power to regional mayors, that hasn't been voted for by anybody.
13: No.
11: He's going to have to call a general election.
12: He doesn't have a mandate.
11: If it's that radical.
12: If he diverts from what Keir Starmer was actually doing, he doesn't have a mandate for any of it, then he's going to have to call a snap general election. And if he does that, the chances are we're going to end up with a hung parliament.
0: Maybe
13: the things like devolution, that's something he says, in my next term, if you so give it to me, this is what I will do. However, in the meantime, I'm going to tackle the question about more, we raise less in taxes than we give away, for example. When I say give away, 1 minute, spend on welfare.
0: No, that's a very good point. If he's laying out what he's going to do if he wins the next election, that's a very good point. Can we have a look at the Daily Mail? Because the age of criminal responsibility, lawyers are backing Labour's plan to raise it from 10 to 14. I'm not entirely sure how I feel about this one.
13: Well, Dawn and I had straight away we thought of the Bolger case. And obviously these young people knew exactly what they were doing, planned it, executed it to horrific extents. So for me, in my mind was, well, why are lawyers who are sort of supposed to be one of the brightest group in our country, why are they entertaining this? And the three reasons they give is that young people who are criminalised at 10, 12, are funneled into a further life of crime. So all of a sudden they get experience in prison. And also a lot of them in this demographic have got neurological and learning disabilities that are not taken into account. And then the third one is that there is a confirmation bias around black ethnic and children in care, which mitigates against thinking clearly about what's going on. But that said, then the paper's come, it's in the Daily Mail, there's a three or four horrific examples of young people who've actually premeditated and killed people. So,
0: but does that mean you should use those very small number of cases to affect everybody else?
13: That's it. The exception doesn't prove the rule. So you can understand initially it's like, really? Mm. But when you get into the weeds, you see there is this thought about the young person, criminalise them too early.
0: Yeah.
11: Mm. Dawn, let's have a look, shall we, at the Daily Mail. The real deal, why women make better negotiators.
14: Shall we, Ellie?
11: Yeah,
14: let's do that.
11: Should.
14: Right, brace yourselves, Stephen and Chris. Okay, the next time you're haggling over anything, people out there...
0: Snag us into submission.
14: I can beat you in
0: Did
14: submission
0: you
14: if you prefer.
0: I can say that. I don't care.
14: Next time you're haggling over a new car, trying to knock a few thousand off a house price, let your wife take the lead. It's a new study suggesting women are just as effective at men at striking deal, but far better at building trust and communicating, Ellie. I think we can both agree on this one. This is a new...
0: Well, you two can agree on it. Me and Chris have to.
14: No one asked your opinion. Be quiet. This is according to the National Academy of Sciences, and it contradicts that greater likability comes at a cost and challenges the stereotype that men are better negotiators. I'm taking it. Sorry.
0: Is it though? I would question whether some of it, and I'm not saying women don't get better deals, perhaps they do, but is that because the men they're negotiating with think, oh, I've got to be nicer?
11: Yeah. They underestimate women, I think, a lot of the time, but you use that to your advantage.
13: There is a male-female dynamic. I mean, many sales forces now are replete with women at the top of their... Many sales forces now are replete with women at the top of their...

0: Of dry weather today, feeling warm, certainly not quite as humid as it did last week. And there will be some showers on the cards. These mostly in the northwest, particularly across western areas of Scotland, though any showers should become quite well scattered by the afternoon. So hopefully some bright, if not sunny, spells in between. But you can see across the bulk of the country, it should be mostly dry, a mix of cloud and also some brighter spells, mostly light winds as well. So where we do see any sunshine, it should feel rather warm and pleasant. Highs reaching around 23 to 24 degrees Celsius. But like I said, not quite as humid as the last few days. Now, to finish off the day across Scotland, there'll still be quite a decent amount of cloud around, still some lingering showers across the south, perhaps the best of the brightness across the very far north of Scotland. But notice behind me there is some rain on its way, some heavy, if not thundery, showers initially across Northern Ireland, pushing their way northeastwards. But actually elsewhere across England and Wales, it should be quite a dry end to the day, plenty of clear skies. Gradually turning more and more unsettled through the overnight period, however. These heavy showers will continue to push their way northeastwards before longer spells of rain start to push into parts of the northwest. Now, this could be rather heavy at times, if not quite thundery, some quite blustery winds as well. Even to the south, where we don't see any rain, there's going to be quite a lot of cloud around and potentially some showers. Still quite a mild night, temperatures not dropping much below 16 to 17 degrees Celsius in the southeast. But Tuesday itself does look like a rather unsettled day. Spells of rain continuing in the northwest, still heavy and thundery at times. Then we do have this band of heavy showers eventually pushing into northwest England, Wales and parts of the southwest as well. These two could also be heavy with the odd rumble of thunder. The best of the brightness will be across central and southeast England. This is where we'll see the highest of the temperatures as well. Highs reaching between 23 to 24 degrees Celsius.
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3: Good morning, this is the latest AI travel news from gbnews.com. Traffic on the M25 clockwise between junctions 27 and 28 is disrupted due to a vehicle fire, closing three lanes. The M1 northbound exit at junction 21A in Leicestershire is closed after a vehicle crossed the central reservation, expected to clear between 9:30 and 9:45. The A19 southbound entry in Stockton-on-Tees is closed after a collision, expected to clear by 7:35. In West Sussex, a broken down vehicle on the A23 northbound blocks a lane, clearing by 7:15. And on the trains, Avanti West Coast runs a reduced service. For more travel news, go to gbnews.com.
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5: 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UK only. Entrance must be 18 or over. Lines close at 4 p.m. on the 21st of August. 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Entries will be pooled. Please check the closing time if listening or watching on demand.
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0: it's five.
1: Ladies and gentlemen, a round of applause. Let's hear it for Five Star Windows and Doors.
2: Good morning. Andy Burnham will set out a 10-year plan for Britain today.
3: Yes, he's going to lay out these plans to spread Number 10's operations up north and promise good growth for every postcode.
2: So, could the Prime Minister in waiting transform the economy and convince voters that there's no need for another election?
3: Elsewhere today, Britain's next generation of destroyers could be scrapped in favour of drone motherships and autonomous warfare. Could this be the future of defence?
2: Major inquiries calling for sweeping education reforms after finding white working class pupils are still amongst the lowest achievers.
3: Congratulations are in order for the Princess of Wales, who's conquered the gruelling Three Peaks Challenge, raising money for the Royal Marsden Cancer Charity as she embraces life beyond her own diagnosis.
4: Lots of people have asked me why I'm doing this challenge, and partly it's personal. I'm so grateful to be here, to be strong enough to walk these hills.
2: Britain's top legal body says the age of criminal responsibility should rise from 10 to 14. We're asking, is it time to change the law?
5: And sport this morning, first the Prime Minister, then the Scotland manager, and now England cricket captain Ben Stokes steps down in quite a whirlwind. Canada become the first country to the World Cup last 16 after beating South Africa in injury time. And Wimbledon starts today, but without Emma Raducanu.
6: Hello there, good morning. A much fresher day ahead, certainly not feeling quite as hot or as humid as last week, but still some sunshine in the forecast. Stay tuned and I'll have all the details.
2: It's just gone 7 o'clock. I'm Stephen Dixon.
3: I'm Ellie Costello and this is GB News Breakfast.
2: You got some fun stuff?
3: I did just see a view, but I've now lost it, saying we're talking about fish and chips, weren't we, in the 6 o'clock hour?
2: Oh, yeah.
3: And how they're set to get more expensive. Somebody's been in touch. I think they said they were from Grimsby. Yeah. And you can still get a portion of fish and chips up there for
2: £3.50.
3: £3.50?
2: What's the fish?
3: She said you've read that right.
2: Was it goldfish? What is it?
3: I've lost it.
2: But Grimsby's a big paw, isn't it?
5: Yeah, I know, but for that, but for £3.50.
3: So £3.50.
5: About 12 quid.
3: So you can still get a bargain.
5: Yeah. Wow. It's worth driving to Grimsby to get fish and chips and then driving back again.
3: Yeah,
5: for
3: absolutely.
5: It's unbelievable.
3: They'd be about £11, don't we? What would you pay for a fish and chips?
5: It's about 13 quid. Yeah.
3: Worth it, though, I think.
2: Yeah. You can't beat a fish and chips supper.
3: If that is you, get in touch.
2: If you can beat £3.50, gbnews.com/yoursay, let us know and we'll all head up.
5: Yeah. Although, frankly, I did go to a fish and chip shop at the weekend.
2: Oh, yeah.
5: And the proprietor was a fan of GB News. And I said, oh, lovely. I thought I was going to get free. And he said, oh, you want a bottle of water? I'll give you a bottle of water for free. And really, I'm thinking, what about the fish and chips?
3: I'll take it.
5: It was a nice gesture.
3: Very nice.
5: But, you know, free chips would have been nice.
3: You wanted a free dinner.
5: Yeah. No such thing as a free
3: dinner. No such thing.
2: No, hey, they've all got to make the money.
5: No.
2: Can't afford to give it all away. I don't blame him.
3: Yeah. Make me hungry anyway.
2: Right, in a matter of hours, Andy Burnham's going to set out his vision for Britain in his first major speech since launching his bid for the Labour leadership. It feels like he's Prime Minister already, doesn't it?
3: It does a bit. It's a strange time that we're living in. He's expected to outline plans to give regional mayors more control over social housing, welfare and post-16 education.
2: Well, he will argue he needs a decade to overhaul Britain and is expected to propose moving parts of the Downing Street operation to the north.
3: Well, all of this comes amid speculation over who could become the right-hand man or woman to Andy Burnham in the government as Chancellor. Will it be Pat McFadden, Ed Miliband or Wes Streeting? Just some of the names being floated.
2: Christo Fufas is here. Morning, Christo.
7: Morning.
2: I was quite intrigued by what Chris Akabusi was saying in our paper review at the end of the last hour, because you said an hour ago, well, it's sort of a great amount of hubris and maybe arrogance to say, well, let's set out a 10-year plan. Chris was saying, well, what if he sort of is going to outline in his speech, if I'm elected at the next general election, then I'll start the things like devolution, all these big plans. Just keep us going for the next couple of years and then announce the big plans if he wins the next election.
0: So, I mean, it's a bit of a poor choice, isn't it? Either the dreadfulness we've had of the last couple of years continuing in limbo and we don't get any changes till 2 years' time, or we get them now without a manifesto that he's been elected on to deliver them. Either way, I feel like the voting public are losing out. And I think this is the fundamental flaw, in my opinion, with his plan. Because, of course, the Labour manifesto did mention devolution in 2024. But it was quite vague, the devolution that they talked about. It was nowhere near on the scale in which is being predicted to be in his speech today. By putting this devolution at the heart of what is happening next, and also making sure that that those devolved areas have control over making sure people come off benefits. Now, I can't quite see the connection as to, I can't work out whether this is spin to sell us this devolution by saying, look, we're going to try and reduce this benefits bill. And let's not forget, it's due to hit $400 billion a year by the end of this decade, or whether there is actually any strength to this. It's the report from Alan Milburn he's going to be looking at, saying that there needs to be a stronger role for mayors and local authorities to help young people get off benefits, and that that support has to happen locally through things like social housing being built, through things like local authorities trying to make apprenticeships happening, all of those sorts of things. Well, I don't know whether we're adding just so much more admin here, but also every time I've looked at areas that are devolved, and I don't know whether you've noticed this, but it just seems to end up being a blame game. So you end up with the devolved area saying, well, we couldn't do that because we didn't have the stuff from central government. And central government saying, well, actually, that's down to Sadiq Khan, or that's down to what's happening in Wales. That's nothing to do with us. The NHS being terribly well, nothing to do with us. So it ends up being that no one then takes accountability for what is happening. And of course, I will return to the central point on this. How much can he get away with these plans without having a general election?
3: Well, on that point, do you predict that he will go for an early general election in order to try and get a fresh mandate for what we can only assume now is going to be radical change that he's proposing?
0: Well, they've got 400 MPs at the moment. They've got this massive majority. It's not like they've really stuck to the manifesto that they had back in 2024 anyway. But over the weekend, Steve Reid, housing minister, was on GB News, and he was questioned about whether there will be a general election.
7: I saw a poll this week that shows that over two-thirds of the public do not want a general election. They want us to get on and govern, and that is what we're going to do. The election will come within 3 years, then the public can have a say. But right now, Camilla, I don't know whether your audience are different, but over two-thirds of the public, according to this opinion poll, do not want a general election now. They want us to get on with an orderly transition to a new Prime Minister and speed up delivering change.
2: The irony with that is that the idea that they base having a general election on whether the public want one or not, I mean, that's never been the case. They have a general election when they think they've got most chance of winning one.
0: What just sticks in my craw the most is the number of these Labour MPs that when they were in opposition who were desperate for an election when there was a change of Prime Minister by the Conservatives, and now saying, oh, well, look, we don't want there to be instability. We're doing you a favour, don't you know, by us not having an election. Now, the issue that we face with this devolution as well, aside from how much it was in the manifesto, is, of course, it's about trying to reduce the benefits bill, as I said, get younger people into work, all of these sorts of things. Well, it's about getting younger people off benefits. But, of course, when it comes to the benefits bill, they're saying, look, it's not about trying to slash this, because the last time they tried even moderate changes to the benefits bill, it doesn't get through. So he's on a tightrope here between having his backbenchers not smelling the blood they did with Starmer and not being able to get something through. So therefore, he becomes a bit of a powerless PM, but also knowing that the benefits bill has got to come down because it can't continue to spiral.
2: Well, except, I mean, we're going to be talking to the Children's Commissioner later on this morning, because there's a new report out. She's saying it's a crisis. There's more than 1 million children in England referred for, awaiting or getting treatment for mental health services. That's 1 in 10.
0: Yeah.
2: That's 10% of children in the UK. And not all of it, but a lot of it is down to anxiety. Now, these are children who are currently being lined up to hit 16, 17, 18 and get on benefits.
0: It's crazy.
2: It
0: is absolutely crazy, because I have, you know, in my life, and I've spoken about it so many times, but I've had my ups and downs, and I've had times in my life where I've been, you know, really at a low ebb. But you never feel worse when you get off your backside and go to work. Mm. And when the stakes are high enough that you've got to do that, although you might feel like the worst thing in the world, getting yourself dressed, getting out the house is the best thing for you. But what we're trying to do, we're no longer teaching younger people the tools for resilience. Mm. And realising, look at the way in which the weather's been handled the last couple of days. I mean, I'm not surprised a young person reads the newspaper and thinks they're going to die within 5 minutes because of the fact that we say to them, oh, everything's dreadful, you know, the world is burning. I'm not surprised they're anxious. What we should be doing is giving them tools in which they could actually get over this stuff. Plus, actually, you know what Andy Burnham could do is make it easier for some of these employers to employ some of these young people by not having a huge national insurance hike, not saddling them with a huge minimum wage increase, and actually then let the market have young people go back to work rather than increasing taxes and then using those taxes in order to incentivize younger people to get back to work. To me, none of this makes sense.
3: Mm. Okay, Christo, thank you very much.
0: Thank you.
3: Well, joining us now is CEO of the Comparitaire Group and former advisor to UK Trade Secretary Shankar Singham. Really good to see you this morning. So looking ahead to the speech that we're going to hear from Andy Burnham, what do you think his plans would mean for Britain?
8: So, I mean, what I'd like to hear from Andy Burnham is going back to what Keir Starmer said at the beginning of his administration, which was that economic growth was the most important priority, and by that he meant wealth creation, and then actually doing some things that would actually generate economic growth and wealth creation. I think the Starmer rhetoric was good on growth, but the delivery, the policies that came behind that were all policies that actually damaged the economy and destroyed growth. So, you know, whether it's failing to do planning reform properly, whether it's not attending to the incredibly high energy cost in the UK, continuing to put more and more regulation, environmental regulation, etc., energy regulation that made costs of everything more and more expensive, or The Employment Rights Bill. The labour market in the UK is famously said to be flexible. It's not actually flexible compared to some other countries. And the Employment Rights Bill makes it far less flexible than, as your previous guest said, the minimum wage has gone up. It's the highest in the OECD. There are many things that the Starmer administration did that were very anti-growth. So if Burnham wants to actually generate some growth in the UK, he needs to go back to those things. And if we don't hear about that in this speech, if all we hear is more devolution by itself doesn't actually do anything for economic growth. It depends what those powers that are devolved, the people with those powers, what they do. And the track record of that in Wales and in Scotland, and to some extent in Northern Ireland, is not good on economic growth. In fact, their policies seem to be even worse than the central government with regard to growth. So devolution is not going to solve this problem. What's going to solve this problem is, you know, dealing with the regulatory barriers that exist in the UK and lowering the cost of energy, this type of thing. So we don't hear
2: that. But the problem that you've got with that, and in a way it's some of the arguments that the opposition parties use when they say, well, it's not about the man at the top, it's about the party as a whole, is that to do that, he's basically got to walk in and get rid of the Chancellor, get rid of the Energy Secretary, and basically undo everything they've done over the last 2 years.
8: Well, you know, if you want to grow the economy, you cannot do that with the Employment Rights Bill. Already, employers are taking action because of the removal of the, the cap on industrial tribunals to eliminate some of their more senior staff. So this is going to have a very catastrophic effect on business. So, you know, when you're heading over a cliff, you need to stop and turn around and do what is necessary to get the economy back on track, if that's indeed what he wants to do. And it's going to be difficult for him because, you know, when they tried to do welfare reform, which is the other side of the equation, you know, you've got to get the cost down, you've got to get the spending down. You know, his MPs didn't allow him to do that. Now, it may be that the Burnham, with a different bit of a honeymoon period, they haven't got Starmer to kick around anymore, as Nixon famously said. Maybe they will be a little bit more compliant on some of these proposals. I mean, he has got advisors in there, Andy Haldane and Sir Jim O'Neill, who have talked about, you know, limiting, you know, getting rid of some of the burdensome regulation and so forth, and lowering the tax base. So we'll have to see if those voices are in the ascendant or not. And I would say to Andy Burnham, if you look at New Zealand in the 1980s, which was in a crisis, much as the UK is in now, or if you look at Australia in the 1990s, which was also in a crisis, it was actually two Labour governments that did the necessary, lowering tax, cutting regulation, doing all the things that typically you assume that a right-wing party would do. But it was the governments of Roger Douglas and Paul Keating that did those things. So it's not impossible for a Labour Party to do these things. And right now, that is what you need to do to actually give opportunities to people at the bottom end of the socioeconomic ladder. So that's what I think I would like to see from him. Whether we will get that or not is another question.
3: You mentioned the importance of lowering the cost of energy. As part of Mr. Burnham's mission, what we're expecting him to talk about today is the reform of essential utilities, which is understood to mean greater state control of the likes of water and energy companies. Would that bring down the cost of our bills, do you think?
8: No, I mean, this is again the same problem, which is the diagnosis of the problem, which is very easy to do. When you've got an energy cost that's five times the energy cost of the US, it's easy to say that energy is too expensive in the UK. But, you know, the solution is not to put even more state control on the energy companies, even more, even less competition. It's competition that drives down price. If you nationalize everything, then prices will go up and services will go down. That's just what happens when there is no competition. Now, was the privatization originally in the water or the electricity industry done perfectly? No, and we could actually do it better. We should be trying to improve it. And in fact, Andy Burnham only has to look at the recommendations of the UK's own Competition and Markets Authority on energy, on rail, on transportation, and do what they recommended, which is not nationalizing these things. It is actually introducing more competition. And we will find that that the prices go down. But there's a lot of energy regulation, environmental regulation that is driving these prices up. And, you know, on the one hand, they say they want to promote growth. On the other hand, they want to get closer to the EU's regulatory system, which is the cause of many of the burdens that we see. So, you know, if you want to do these things, you have to diverge from European regulation in these areas. And if we see more of this conversation about alignment to EU regulation, joining the internal market, these sorts of things, you know, Western Europe is doing as badly as the UK in terms of its overall economic growth trajectory, and losing ground dramatically with the US, as the European football fans in America in the World Cup are actually seeing now.
2: Okay. Shankar Singham, appreciate your time this morning. Thanks very much indeed.
3: Now, 18 minutes past seven, let's take a look at some other stories coming into the newsroom this morning.
2: Well, the Royal Navy reportedly ditching plans for a new generation of destroyers in favour of drone command ships in one of the government's biggest defence shakeups in years. At least six new common combat vessels will operate alongside crewed warships and autonomous systems. Ministers say it will strengthen Britain's response to Russian threats.
3: Millions of households will face higher energy bills from Wednesday, with the average annual bill rising by more than £200. Ofgem's latest price cap means a typical gas and electricity customer will now pay around £1,860 a year, with analysts expecting prices to remain steady until October.
2: The government spending watchdog is urging ministers not to rush revised plans for HS2 after years of delays and soaring costs. A new report says the high-speed rail project should only move forward once there's confidence it can actually be delivered.
3: And fish and chips are getting pricier across the UK, with a portion of haddock and chips now costing just over £10, and cod and chips topping £11. A new report says there are around 7,200 chippies nationwide, but owners are now under pressure from rising costs.
2: All right, let's have a look at the weather for you today with Honor.
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6: Hello there, good morning. Welcome to your GB News weather update from the Met Office. Lots of dry weather today, feeling warm, certainly not quite as humid as it did last week. And there will be some showers on the cards. These mostly in the northwest, particularly across western areas of Scotland, though any showers should become quite well scattered by the afternoon. So hopefully some bright, if not sunny, spells in between. But you can see across the bulk of the country, it should be mostly dry, a mix of cloud and also some brighter spells. Mostly light winds as well. So if we do see any sunshine, it should feel rather warm and pleasant. Highs reaching around 23 to 24 degrees Celsius, but like I said, not quite as humid as the last few days. Now, to finish off the day across Scotland, there'll still be quite a decent amount of cloud around, still some lingering showers across the south, perhaps the best of the brightness across the very far north of Scotland. But notice behind me there is some rain on its way, some heavy, if not thundery, showers initially across Northern Ireland, pushing their way northeastwards. But actually elsewhere across England and Wales, it should be quite a dry end to the day, plenty of clear skies. Gradually turning more and more unsettled through the overnight period, however, these heavy showers will continue to push their way northeastwards before longer spells of rain start to push into parts of the northwest. Now, this could be rather heavy at times, if not quite thundery, some quite blustery winds as well. Even to the south, where we don't see any rain, there's going to be quite a lot of cloud around and potentially some showers. Still quite a mild night, temperatures not dropping much below 16 to 17 degrees Celsius in the southeast. But Tuesday itself does look like a rather unsettled day. Spells of rain continuing in the northwest, still heavy and thundery at times. Then we do have this band of heavy showers eventually pushing into northwest England, Wales, and parts of the southwest as well. These two could also be heavy with the odd rumble of thunder. The best of the brightness will be across central and southeast England. This is where we'll see the highest of the temperatures as well. Highs reaching between 23 to 24 degrees Celsius.
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13: Emma Raducanu has withdrawn from Wimbledon due to a stress fracture in her lower right leg. The 23-year-old made the announcement around 7 hours after telling journalists she planned to play, where she was due to go up against Croatia's Antonia Ruzic today on Court 1 at 1 p.m. The 23-year-old said, I've done everything possible to try to get to the start line, but after a final scan tonight, the niggle I've been managing has developed into a stress fracture. I've been medically advised to stop pushing through. It marks the latest setback for the British star, just weeks on from making it to the final of Queen's. That's the latest sport. 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
2: Past 7:25, and the Bar Council for England and Wales is urging the government to raise the age of criminal responsibility from 10 to 14. Now, that's in line with UN recommendations.
3: Well, the chair of the Bar Council argued that criminalisation at such an early age is an ineffective response and will funnel children towards further crime.
2: Campaigners, though, they point to cases of James Bulger, for example, who was abducted and murdered back in 1993 by John Venables and Robert Thompson. Now, they were just 10 at the time.
3: Well, joining us to debate this morning is political commentator Matthew Stadlin and Thames Valley Police and Crime Commissioner Matthew Barber. Very good morning to you both. Matthew Barber, let's start with you. Do you think the criminal responsibility age is too low as it is?
16: No, I don't. I think with all of these arbitrary age limits, there will be examples where we say this child is particularly sort of incapable of understanding what they're doing. But you get that with people at any age. We have to have an arbitrary limit at some point within our system. This is something we talked about with our children at dinner last night, knowing that I was going to come on. Our youngest daughter is 12. She would fall in this age bracket where she is currently criminally responsible and would no longer be. Her view was very firmly that the age should stay as it is. I think at 10 years old, most children do know the difference between right and wrong. That's the thing that really matters about that. And if we don't think that children should know the difference between right and wrong at the age of 10, I think, frankly, we're doing them all a bit of a disservice as a society. We see a trend in the criminal justice system, an understandable one perhaps, that focuses on the perpetrator. There is an awful lot of attention in our system that goes into looking at child perpetrators. And don't get me wrong, I want to stop those children reoffending again. Of course, we all do. We want to give children that second chance because most cases will never be, thankfully, as serious as the awful murder of Jamie Bulger. But we nevertheless have plenty of provision in our system for non-custodial routes. The idea of sending young children to prison is an absolutely tiny proportion of all those, which is identified by the Bar Council themselves. But this is about setting those expectations. And what we sometimes forget, some of those agencies involved with managing youth offenders in our system, is we should be focused on the victims. That when someone is in the criminal justice system for something that they have done, of course we want to stop them reoffending, and of course we want to make sure that if they're a child, they're properly looked after during those years of childhood while they're in the criminal justice system. But we can't forget there's a victim of that crime, and it's only fair that we deliver justice regardless of the age of the perpetrator.
2: Now, Matthew Stadlin, there is it's a fair point, isn't it, to say if a child can understand the difference between right and wrong, then there can be some criminal liability, can't there?
17: Well, I hear what the other Matthew says, and this is an emotive issue, and everyone at home will have their own view on this. But the Bar Council, the Law Commission, the Children's Commissioner in this country all back the United Nations in saying that, that this should be raised to 14. We are hopelessly out of sync with the rest of Europe. We are an outlier in this. Scotland has raised the age of criminal responsibility in recent years to 12. And I think we should have the humility to look at our neighbours and say, well, why are we criminalising children at the age of 10? Just think about that. Many viewers will have 9-year-old children turning 10 at some point later this year. Is your 10-year-old, your 10-year-old-to-be really capable of going into some sort of custodial sentence? I think we should really think carefully about this. The government said it will consider the findings of this report, but that any findings need to be treated incredibly carefully, and rightly so. But the idea of criminalising 10-year-olds, to me, just doesn't seem right. I would maybe compromise, and I would raise it to 12, where Scotland have already reached.
3: Mm. Matthew, do you think that we need to do what Scotland has done and raise the age of criminal responsibility? Does it concern you that we do appear to be an outlier?
16: Well, I think the fact that the other Matthew points out is that these are all arbitrary ages, aren't they? And so you have to draw that line somewhere. The example of a 9-year-old turning 10, are they suddenly responsible? Well, in the new world that the Bar Council would like to see, does a 13-year-old suddenly become more responsible on their 14th birthday? If you look at the Bar Council report themselves, they identify that amongst those first timers going into the criminal justice system between the ages of 10 and 14, firstly, the numbers are incredibly small in and of themselves. We're talking about low hundreds here. And in the year, I think it was to March 2025, only one individual was actually given a custodial sentence. The Bar Council discussed themselves in their report. There may well still be the need for some individuals to be detained, potentially to protect other people. And they talk about using mental health courts and family courts. So what I'm not clear from the Bar Council report is what is the problem that they are trying to remove here, other than something that's perhaps a little bit of virtue signaling. And this looks nice because it brings us into line with other people. They seem to be accepting in their report there could be circumstances where you do actually need to detain someone under the age of 14. They just talk about doing it through a different route. The numbers we're talking about are incredibly small. And there are already loads of opportunities for the police and the courts to impose some sanctions, often at a very low level. Because for most children, we're talking about that sort of low-level antisocial behaviour, the very low-level offending, which needs correcting at an early age. And I think there's a real risk if we send the message that, frankly, if you do something that you, if you did it at school, you would be punished. But if you do it out of school, we're saying you don't have any responsibility anymore.
17: But there's a difference between understanding, having a sense of right and wrong, and of course children are punished at school, actually taking criminal responsibility and having that on your record for the rest of your life in some shape or other. And the Bar Council has looked at the science, which suggests that the brain develops in a way that means that when you're 10 years old, you just should not be being held criminally responsible. There are ways, short of convicting someone at that age, of protecting the public.
2: Okay. Matthew Stadlin, Matthew Barber, thank you both very much indeed. I mean, the problem is with all of this, there's probably no way of quantifying because they're talking about the fact it can go on to further criminalise children who then end up in the system. That's what the Bar Council is saying.
3: Yeah.
2: There's no way of quantifying how many children who've been convicted under the age of 14 who have then gone to become more criminal as a result of that conviction. This is what, you know, it's the great unknown with all of this sort of thing.
3: Yeah.
2: You've got a view on that, gbnews.com/yoursay. We'd love to hear your thoughts on that. And as both Matthews said, it's a very delicate area.
3: David says, if 10-year-olds commit a crime, they have to pay the time. Alan says, with regard to raising the age of criminal responsibility, it follows the usual trend of ignoring the victim. The focus has to be on the victim. And Christabel says, children know right from wrong. It's only through good parenting and the environments that they are brought up in, it's the parents that always need looking at. You cannot just blame a child. Yeah. Parents should take responsibility.
2: Well, there's a lot to be said for that, I think. Anyway, key thoughts coming through. We've got the sport in a moment. Paul, what have you got?
5: It doesn't look like England are going to get anywhere against New Zealand. That looks like that's all over this morning. But Wimbledon begins today, and we'll discuss very shortly.
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19: 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Drivers should be cautious on the A87 Sky Bridge due to high winds affecting vehicle stability. The M4 eastbound faces significant congestion between junctions 28 and 24, causing delays. A collision on the M62 eastbound in East Riding has closed two lanes, with traffic expected to resume by 8:30 a.m. A vehicle fire on the M25 clockwise has shut three lanes, causing a 20-minute delay. On the A23 northbound in West Sussex, one lane remains closed due to a broken-down vehicle. For more travel news, go to gbnews.com.
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3: Welcome back. It's Sports Time. Paul Coit's here with us. Morning.
5: Still not sure how I feel about Ben Stokes and this retirement in the middle of a match.
2: There's
5: not
2: more
5: really
2: to
5: sure.
2: Be said
5: well,
2: on
5: Paul
2: this
5: Newman
2: one.
5: From the Athletic's going to join us, cricket correspondent for the Athletic. So he always makes sense of this. So we will have him on in about an hour's time. So basically, England are losing against New Zealand. Ben Stokes went into bat and he opened, and that's not what he usually does. And this was all straight after the fact he'd announced his retirement from international cricket. And
3: he's trying to make a point.
5: I think you're right. That's exactly what it is. He's trying to make a point, because if it had been done after the match...
2: Has he been sacked?
5: Well...
2: Basically, has he been sacked?
5: Rob Key...
2: And they're giving him a way out.
5: I think it's a bit of both, because Rob Key never said who's, the head of the ECB, and he'd said after the whole drink, I say scandal, I mean, it was hardly a scandal, but the fact he was out after the curfew, and he shouldn't have been, and it's just what England didn't need at the time. He was dropped from the second test, and it was said, oh, well, is he going to continue? And nobody really said anything. So whether there's a little compromise here, and they said, well, look, why don't you announce your retirement after the match, and maybe Ben Stokes has decided this will be on my terms, because that's the sort of guy he is. He wants to do it on his terms. So maybe that's what's gone on, but we'll hear a little bit more in about an hour's time. So exactly what went on. World Cup, Canada beat South Africa yesterday. That was 1-0, 92nd minute. So tonight we have
2: 92nd minute.
5: Blimey,
2: eh?
5: I know, South Africans. That's a painful one, isn't it? Right at the end of the match, it's 0-0. They're right at the very end.
3: Pipped at the post.
5: I know, and the fact that I had to wait up. Couldn't
3: they
5: have scored earlier? Yeah, stayed up and watched it.
3: Good for you.
5: Yeah, well, it's bad for me, really. That's
3: bad for you this morning.
5: Bad for all of us. Brazil versus Japan, 6 p.m. That's going to be a great game to watch. I've just got a funny feeling about Japan. I do. Germany versus Paraguay at 9:30. Netherlands versus Morocco at 2 a.m. I can give that a swerve. A little bit too late for me, but it should be a very good game.
2: Yeah.
3: Wimbledon.
5: Wimbledon
3: starts today.
5: So Emma's out.
3: Oh, I know.
5: This is the earliest Emma Raducanu has been knocked out before the tournament even started.
2: To be fair,
5: it's a new one for her.
2: She's got a fracture, hasn't she?
5: Well, yes. It was a scan because she was seen in that protective boot. Do you remember when I said that on Friday? Mm. So it turned out there was a stress fracture. She put on Instagram, "I can't believe I'm saying this, but sadly I can. Sadly, I've had to withdraw from this year's Wimbledon." That's two out of the last four she's missed. Serena Williams, by the way, will be playing. She plays tomorrow. 44 she is now.
2: And she wins it, you know.
5: She's playing in the singles. She's 44.
3: She's looking great.
2: She's what?
3: She's looking great.
2: Oh.
3: What do you think
2: she said? Oh, I was just misheard.
3: She's looking great.
5: She is looking fabulous.
2: I'm going deaf in the old age. Pay no attention to me.
5: 23 Grand Slams, 7-time win. How do you think she would feel, though? I mean, if she goes into Wimbledon, how do you think she would feel to go in and play?
3: Delighted.
5: Delighted? Nervous?
2: No, I don't think she's a nervous type.
5: No, you don't think so?
3: I think she's delighted to be back.
5: I imagine she'd be a little nervous.
3: No.
5: Let's hear from what Serena Williams has to say.
2: Not me.
5: We haven't got Serena Williams. She's nervous, I can tell you that. Right.
2: Too nervous.
5: Yes. She's there going. No, I can't. 7 times Grand Slam, I can't do it anymore. We got time for birthdays? We've got time for a few.
2: Quickly.
5: Right, coming in a few birthdays, sporting birthdays. Today. First one. England's Jude Bellingham.
3: Oh, Jude.
2: Jude Bellingham. He's 24.
3: I think he's older than that. 27.
5: 23 today.
3: Oh,
5: only 23.
3: Oh, he's only a bubba.
5: I'll give you one more. Another England player, Aberici Eze. His birthday as well. So Eze's birthday, how old is he today? They must
3: 55.
5: Have cakes in the camp, mustn't they? They must have. 25.
2: I'm going to go 24 again.
5: 28 is the answer.
2: 28?
5: 28.
2: Oh,
5: one more.
2: Yeah.
5: Nicole Scherzinger. How old is she today?
3: Oh, okay. She's older than you think.
2: 52.
3: Spit
2: it out.
3: The big 50.
5: 48.
2: Oh,
5: that's showbiz age. That's a showbiz age, Nicole, isn't it, really?
2: Yeah.
5: Oh, well, I'm not being bitchy, but, you know, it's just.
2: I'm 32 then, in that case. Right, Paul, thank you.
5: I'm 24.
2: We'll see you later.
3: Now, just time to tell you about the new Great British Giveaway, and it's a goodie, $60,000 in tax-free cash and a real gold bar worth over £5,000. You could keep it and it could be worth more in a few years.
2: It will be.
3: Who knows?
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0: 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UK only. Entrance must be 18 or over. Lines close at 4 p.m. on the 21st of August. This is a network giveaway. Entries will be pooled. Please check the closing time if listening or watching on demand. Good luck.
3: Good luck.
2: Right, we've got the papers in a moment. Chris Akabusi and Dawn Neeson at Rocky. Oh, they're having fun with a balloon.
3: A Union flag balloon and what's Dawn got on her nose? What's that?
2: I don't know. But we'll find out in a minute. Don't go anywhere.
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5: Welcome back. We're going through the papers in the company of Chris Akabusi and Dawn Neeson. Morning, you two.
6: Morning. Morning.
7: By the way, can I just clear up what was on my nose? It's a tennis ball because it's Wimbledon.
5: Yes.
8: On your nose.
7: Why not? Where would you like me to put it, Stephen?
8: Oh, nowhere.
6: There you go.
5: Well, to me, to you.
6: 40 mil.
5: Oh, 40 love.
6: Get in.
5: Very
8: lovely.
5: Good. Well, on that note, actually, can we mention the cost of going to Wimbledon?
6: Yeah.
5: It's pricey for people out there. There's a new cocktail we've seen in the Sun today, a new gin-based cocktail, so punters can keep cool on centre court, we're told. How much is it going for, Chris Akabusi?
6: Is that £12.80 thing?
5: £12.80.
6: And is it like a small little 125 millilitre glass?
5: It's a tiny little...
6: Oh, my God.
5: Tiny little
6: thing. It better be... I mean, and in this weather... I mean, you've knocked back, how many of those have you knocked back?
8: A lot.
5: I'd say at least 12.
7: I'm just following.
6: At least 12!
7: Just
6: at least
7: following the recipe here.
8: Yeah, so it's 100 millilitres of gin.
5: She'll double it.
7: Right. Fine, I'm sorted.
5: Fresh lemon juice, cucumber juice, and elderflower tonic. Sounds nice, to be fair, but yeah, extortionate. But that's not the only thing.
7: £12.80.
5: I've just done some boots on the ground journalism to look at the prices at Wimbledon this year. Pint of Stella.
6: Oh.
5: Has gone
6: fiver?
5: Up.
6: Fiver?
5: You'd be lucky. £8.95.
6: Oh, my gosh.
5: Dawn, you're not going to like this. Guess how much a tiny, tiny little bottle of champagne is this year?
7: Oh, that's going to be...
5: One of those small ones.
7: 15 quid.
5: Oh, you'd think so, wouldn't you? No. £31.35.
6: No, you're joking.
5: If you'd like a full-size bottle of champers, you're looking at £102.
7: Wow.
5: Guess
7: actually...
5: How much, and a bottle of water, a small one. Guess how much?
6: 12 quid?
5: Fiver.
6: Huh. Well, no, I went to TPC Sawgrass and a bottle of water, 500 millilitres, is $12.
8: I mean, it's all...
5: You win.
8: Crazy.
7: Mind you, a pint of West Ham's, what, over 6 quid now, Chris?
5: Is it?
7: Yeah.
6: Oh.
7: And we're not as posh as Wimbledon, obviously.
8: No. Well, no.
7: No. Don't look at me like that, Stephen.
5: No. Be warned if you're going to Wimbledon, you need deep pockets.
8: Can we have a look, Chris, at dodgy shops in the Express?
5: Oh, yeah.
6: Yeah, this is actually... quite alarming. I mean, when I was a kid, Oxford Street was the premier shopping street in the United Kingdom. And a lot of the youngsters, not me, would bunk off and go down to Oxford Street, right?
7: Not me.
6: I didn't do that bunk off. But now it's full of these dodgy shops. You know, you want to see these gift shops and... charm shops, etc., etc.
5: Harry Potter shops, have you seen that one?
6: Yeah, there we go.
8: They're the unofficial ones.
6: And what I didn't realise is that they come, the ownership, they build them up. Within the year, they go out of trading, and we're losing all sorts of taxes through them doing this. And it really is basically backstreet dodgy work that's going on with criminal gangs behind it. And the Express has sent a chap around there who's done a raid on that. The cameraman got manhandled in the process. And, you know, there's £9 million worth of unpaid business rates in 2023 alone. So when you think about that, they're not paying VAT, they're not paying all sorts of things. And if it can happen in Oxford Street, it can happen in any street.
8: Well, there's a special West End company, I can't think what it's called now, that deals with all the traders in that area. So why are they not getting... I mean, because they must be paying a hefty rent.
6: Well, no, because but they're not. By the time it comes around to paying the rent,
8: they've gone. Scarpered.
6: Yeah. They've moved on. Yeah.
8: So why are they not putting decent companies in there?
6: Well, the decent companies can't afford the rents and the business rates and the national insurance and all of that sort of stuff that most businesses are entitled to do if you want a 3-5 year ledger. Mm. But if you only want a 9-month ledger, you can make a whole heap of money and then close it down and then start up down the road.
8: Yeah.
7: Mm. It's just, it's such a tourist attraction as well. So many tourists go there thinking, oh, the famous Oxford Street, let's go to Selfridges, other shops are available, et cetera, et cetera. Mm. And all they're getting is vape shops and candy shops and dodgy suitcase sales. And it's just like...
9: It's not good for our international reputation.
7: No, it really isn't. No.
9: And it's meant to be, it is, I believe, the busiest shopping street in Europe.
7: Yeah.
6: Well, you can also imagine some of the dodgy where that's being sold. It's not been kite stamped and marked. Mm. So you can think of the ramifications of things falling off in toddlers' mouths, etc.
8: Yeah.
6: Mm. All of that.
8: It's not right, is it?
7: It's not.
8: Can we have a look at this is in the Telegraph, Dawn. I can't quite get my head around this. The Prime Minister is not flying the England flag for the World Cup.
7: Yeah, this is a little bit of a misleading story. So the headline is Starmer refuses to fly the flag of England. What he's actually decided to do is not fly the England flag on number 10 during the group stages.
8: Right.
7: Other prime ministers have, some prime ministers haven't. But Sir Keir Starmer has been accused of being a plastic patriot because he just always, whenever he gives a speech now, there's flags in the background. You have to have flags. But for the group games, they've decided not to do it. However, obviously...
8: Why, though? Because you could fly a Scotland flag on the day Scotland is playing and an England flag on the day England.
7: It's,
8: and now that Scotland's out, fly an England one.
7: Well, quite, any case. I mean, previous prime ministers have, some haven't, to be fair, but now we are through to the knockout stage. Number 10 say they are going to fly the flag, and obviously the knockout stage starts on Wednesday when we probably get knocked out.
9: Don't say that!
8: No.
9: We're going to win the World Cup, Dawn.
7: Hello? Chris and I are West Ham fans. We're realists, okay? No, we know how this works.
9: First game? That's the potential.
6: The British retail consortium, though, they want to make sure that we're in it so that we can...
7: Well, absolutely. We're flying the flags, yes, apart from the Prime Minister, obviously, because why would he stand the Prime Minister for now?
9: Mm. Chris, this is in the Daily Mail this morning. 1 in 10 pet owners are doing what instead of going to the vet?
6: Yeah, this is... I mean, I think it's not just pets. I mean, I think we're now consulting AI, ChatGPT, GDP, and other are available, as you like to say. So basically, pets owners, as soon as they've got something wrong, rather than going to Dr. Google, they're using AI instead. Mm. And they're going up and they're coming up with all sorts of ideas. Okay, my pet's okay because AI says it's okay. But of course, a vet understands much more nuance than your computer will ever understand.
8: But it might give you a steer as to if you need to go to the vets or not. Because we've done it for that. I mean, I've done it with things when I've got, because I've hurt my hand at the moment. Uh-huh. And it's like, a little bit, yeah. but you ask, and it'll say, if you think it's bad, it'll say, but you really should see a doctor.
6: Yeah. Look. It's here to stay. We all do it. We've been using Dr. Google for the last 20 years. AI is just another iteration of that fact. Mm. But what they're flagging up is that stuff gets missed because people get consoled by the answer of AI, only to find out that your dog's got a very serious issue.
7: And vets are very expensive. Many people can't afford to.
9: Yeah, I don't understand why you'd use AI in the first instance.
8: Yeah.
9: Chris, Dawn, thank you very much. We'll see you in 45 minutes' time.
8: Yeah,
9: thank you.
8: We certainly will. But right in... coming up for you right now, we'll have a look at the weather forecast. A little bit cooler today. Mm. His Honour.
10: 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Cool, calm, and completely horizontal. 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
11: Hello there, good morning. Welcome to your GB News weather update from the Met Office. Lots of dry weather today, feeling warm, certainly not quite as humid as it did last week. And there will be some showers on the cards. These mostly in the northwest, particularly across western areas of Scotland, quite as humid as it did last week. And there will be some showers on the cards. These mostly in the northwest, particularly across western areas of Scotland.

0: south, perhaps the best of the brightness across the very far north of Scotland. But notice behind me there is some rain on its way, some heavy if not thundery showers initially across Northern Ireland, pushing their way northeastwards. But actually elsewhere across England and Wales, it should be quite a dry end to the day, plenty of clear skies. Gradually turning more and more unsettled through the overnight period, however, these heavy showers will continue to push their way northeastwards before longer spells of rain start to push into parts of the northwest. Now this could be rather heavy at times, if not quite thundery, some quite blustery winds as well. Even to the south where we don't see any rain, there's going to be quite a lot of cloud around and potentially some showers. Still quite a mild night, temperatures not dropping much below 16 to 17 degrees Celsius in the southeast. But Tuesday itself does look like a rather unsettled day. Spells of rain continuing in the northwest, still heavy and thundery at times. Then we do have this band of heavy showers eventually pushing into northwest England, Wales and parts of the southwest as well. These two could also be heavy with the odd rumble of thunder. The best of the brightness will be across central and southeast England. This is where we'll see the highest of the temperatures as well. Highs reaching between 23 to 24 degrees Celsius.
1: Today's outlook: cool, calm and completely horizontal. 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
3: 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Drivers on the M4 eastbound face congestion between Junction 28 at Tredegar Park and Junction 24 at Caldra. Motorists crossing the A87 Sky Bridge should exercise caution due to high winds. In North Lincolnshire, all lanes of the A160 eastbound between junctions with the A180 and the A1077 are closed following a collision. Normal traffic is expected to resume mid-afternoon. And on the trains, Avanti West Coast services are reduced with disruption between Stafford and Crewe and Stoke-on-Trent, mirrored by cross-country delays in the same area. For more travel news, go to gbnews.com.
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5: 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UK only. Entrance must be 18 or over. Lines close at 4 p.m. on the 21st of August. 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Entries will be pooled. 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
7: Good morning. Andy Burnham will set out his 10-year vision for Britain today.
8: Yes, he's going to lay out his plans to spread Number 10's operations up north and promise good growth for every postcode.
7: So could the Prime Minister in waiting transform the economy and convince voters that there's really no need for another general election?
8: Elsewhere today, Britain's next generation of destroyers could be scrapped in favour of drone motherships and autonomous warfare. Could this be the future of defence?
7: A major

0: Inquiry is calling for sweeping education reforms after finding white working class pupils are still amongst the lowest achievers.
1: Congratulations are in order for the Princess of Wales, who's conquered the gruelling Three Peaks Challenge, raising money for the Royal Marsden Cancer Charity as she embraces life beyond her own diagnosis.
2: Lots of people have asked me why I'm doing this challenge, and partly it's personal. I'm so grateful to be here, to be strong enough to walk these hills.
3: And support this morning, Ben Stokes stepped down as England captain, but is it the right time in the middle of a test? Canada become the first country to in the World Cup last 16 after beating South Africa in injury time, and Wimbledon starts today, but without Emma Raducanu.
4: Hello there, good morning. A much fresher day ahead, certainly not feeling quite as hot or as humid as last week, but still some sunshine in the forecast. Stay tuned and I'll have all the details.
0: It's just gone 8 o'clock. I'm Stephen Dixon.
1: I'm Ellie Costello and this is GB News Breakfast.
0: Oh dear me. It's all going very, very well this morning, Paul.
3: It's going terribly well.
1: How are you finding the reading this morning?
3: When's the last day of June, by the way? When is that? How many days away is that?
5: Tomorrow.
3: Oh, is it tomorrow?
1: No. Wednesday. Tomorrow. And then Wednesday's the 1st of July.
0: That would work.
3: Can you remind me, though, please? Because always on the last day of June, I always listen to some of the first time Bobby Goldsborough. You know, what's a hard afternoon, the last day of June, and the sun. Oh,
1: okay, well,
3: so can you just remind me? Because it's Bobby Goldsborough Day tomorrow. So the last day of June. So if you don't mind, if you can let me know, I'd appreciate that.
1: We will.
3: Thank you. I'll forget, though. And then it'll be July, and then I'll think another year.
1: Can you believe it's going to be July on Wednesday?
3: Well, yeah.
1: The year is running away with us.
3: Is it Wednesday or Thursday? It's Wednesday.
1: It is definitely Wednesday. Because I actually looked at it this morning thinking July must be rolling around any time now.
3: Yeah. It'll be August before you know, Ellie.
0: It's funny how that works, though, isn't it?
1: It is.
0: It's almost like a clock.
3: Yeah.
1: It is.
3: But bigger.
1: We're blasted now.
0: Oh, dear me.
1: I'm afraid. Right.
0: Anyone would worry because there's a bottle of gin down here. But honestly, probably should we haven't touched it.
1: He's actually teetotal.
0: Yeah, so there you go. I've got no excuse.
1: Not him.
0: Right, onto politics. Because Andy Burnham's going to set out his vision for Britain in his first major speech since launching his bid for the prime ministerial... It's a Labour leadership, but it's basically he wants to be the prime minister.
1: The would-be prime minister.
0: Help.
1: The prime minister in waiting. So-called. He's expected to outline plans to give regional mayors more control over social housing, welfare and post-16 education.
0: Well, he'll argue he needs a decade to overhaul Britain and is also expected to move parts of the Downing Street operation to the north.
1: Well, this comes amid speculation over who could become Chancellor in an Andy Burnham government. Could it be Pat McFadden, Ed Miliband or Wes Streeting? Just some of the names being floated.
0: Let's talk to the Shadow Chancellor, Samuel Stride. Who joins us now? Good morning to you, Mel. Look, with all of this...
6: Good morning, Stephen.
0: If he's going to set out anything which is going to significantly change the direction that Britain is heading in at the moment, he's going to have to depart from the manifesto, isn't he?
6: Well, what he's going to have to do, and good morning, Stephen, is actually start grasping some of the big issues that face our country in a way that this government absolutely has not. And that involves, for example, controlling public spending, particularly the welfare bill, getting people off benefits and into work, getting taxes down, particularly on businesses, and a number of other reforms as well. And what we're hearing from Andy Burnham, actually, I think, is somebody who's talking about process and shuffling power between politicians. And very little about the big serious issues that need to be gripped if we are, for example, to be able to afford the right level of defence spending to look after an elderly population that we have in this country and all the other challenges that we face as a nation. And let's see what he has to say, but I have a horrible feeling that it's all going to sound very good but not amount to the real change that this country needs.
1: Well, in terms of tackling the real change, he's laying out plans we understand today about moving parts to the number 10 operation to the north. We're being told we can expect to hear about a radical programme of English devolution. Now, is that a good or a bad thing for the country, do you think?
6: Well, I think, you know, as a party, the Conservatives, of course, we brought in a substantial amount of devolution back in the 2010s, and Manchester and the mayoralty there was very much part of a Conservative design, and that approach can work. And so I'm not saying that there might not be space here for further devolution in a positive way. But as I say, I think talking about those things and, you know, moving an office of number 10 physically up to the north of the country and so on, in and of themselves don't actually address the fundamental issues. And right in the centre of those fundamental issues is getting on top of the welfare bill. We've got far too many people on these long-term sickness and disability benefits. They need to be taken off those benefits and brought into work. We've shown that we have a very clear plan to do that, a plan that will save £23 billion. And that then allows you to do things like properly fund our defence, which is absolutely imperative, and also get taxes down, particularly on businesses, so that we can grow the economy. That's what I want to hear from Andy Burnham, and that's the kind of stuff that we've heard nothing from him about so far, at least.
0: But the big question I would have to you then is, if he did come up with stuff that you do want to hear in that way, if he says we're going to tackle, he's not going to be overly specific, but if he says, you know, we're going to do some real cost cutting and we're going to fund things through cost cutting as much as anything else, would you actually support him?
6: Yes, Stephen, absolutely. And we've made it very clear to the Labour Party and through the current Prime Minister that in the event that Labour comes forward with a clear, robust plan for tackling the burgeoning welfare bill, then we will support the government. And the reason why it's necessary for us to offer that support, of course, is that the Labour Party backbenchers themselves have no stomach for any of this kind of reform. We saw what happened about a year ago when they tried some modest reductions in welfare spending, and they could not get it through the House of Commons, couldn't get it through their own backbenchers. So we are very clear that if they are prepared to do the right thing for the country on welfare, get the welfare bill down, get people back into work to help grow the economy and make people better off overall, then we will support them. But we've had absolutely no signs that they're prepared to do that.
1: Okay. Shadow Chancellor Samuel Stride, always good to see you. Thank you very much for joining us on GB News Breakfast.
0: Let's just get some thoughts from our chief political correspondent, Catherine Forster. I mean, this is going to be a very important speech today because it's the first time, actually. I mean, the man is walking into number 10 unchallenged at the moment. I mean, it looks like it's all just going to happen. And yet we do not know. This is the first time we're going to get any insight into what that's going to mean for the country.
5: Yes, 2 weeks ago, Andy Burnham was not even an MP in Westminster. 3 weeks today, almost certainly, he is going to be Prime Minister. So this is a really big moment. I think we can expect a lot of devolution to regional mayors, particularly. Of course, he was a regional mayor. If I had to sum up in two words his vision, it would be, and you have heard this before with Boris Johnson, levelling up. Because he's saying he wants to give growth in every postcode. I think this message of the North has been forgotten will move into a slightly subtler message of basically everywhere deserves the same opportunities, good infrastructure, good opportunities. And he believes that giving power back to the regions, he thinks that people in their own regions have a better idea what's needed to improve things than people in Westminster. I mean, I think there's a lot of agreement that how Whitehall works isn't working for people. Whether this is the answer, of course, we don't know. And the Tories say this is just basically shuffling around politicians.
1: Catherine, I was fascinated by the reporting on the front page of the Times this morning that says that Andy Burnham wants to put welfare reform at the heart of his tenure. Well, that's exactly what Sir Keir Starmer tried to do, and his backbenchers didn't allow him to do anything when it came to welfare. So do you think it will be different with Andy Burnham, or will he run into the same problems as Sir Keir Starmer has?
5: Well, he's still going to have exactly the same Labour MPs who just turned round to Sir Keir Starmer a year ago and said no to £5 billion off welfare. But I think he will try to bring welfare spending down, but he will go about it in a different way. So rather than going, we're cutting £5 billion, it's particularly I was at his local election campaign launch speech. He talked a lot about young people. We've got a million young people not in education, employment or training. And this review recently revealed that the government is spending £25 on benefits for those young people for every £1 that it's helping, helping them get into work, which surely is bonkers. So I think we'll hear a lot more about helping people back into work. Young people, he wants to get away from this. It's all about university. He wants much more technical education. Of course, these are things that are going to take a very, very long time to get through.
0: But the interesting thing is, it depends how bold he's prepared to be. Because if he wanted to change welfare significantly, he could do it. It just would mean, you know, a rebellion on his own backbenches, but getting the support of Reform and the Conservatives. So he could actually get stuff through. It's just his own party wouldn't be happy about it.
5: Yes, and the Tories will helpfully offer as they have before, but of course no Prime Minister wants to be beholden to opposition parties. So I think it's very difficult. Obviously, he's got a bounce in the polls, the speculation about a general election. I suspect he's probably as popular now as he will ever be. And that's partly because people can project onto him in a way everything that they want, because he's to some extent an unknown quantity. But if that poll lead is sustained for several months, sure, they'd likely lose a lot of MPs, but he would give him a mandate, because he's going to be pretty constricted within the manifesto, you would think, to how radical he can be.
7: Catherine, we are out of time with you, but I just wanted to ask you this one thing very quickly. We're not expecting Andy Burnham to take any questions from journalists today. He's going to set out his agenda and then move on. How unusual is that? And isn't it really important, if he is going to walk into number 10 unchallenged, as Stephen was saying, it certainly looks that way at the moment, then isn't scrutiny really important?
5: Oh, yes. And I had a short interview with him at the beginning of his local election campaign. But since what I would describe as a car crash interview on another channel where he was asked about the fiscal rules and wouldn't say what they were, he hasn't done any broadcast, and he's been... when he won at the by-election, I was there, didn't speak to the press. The following morning, had a rally, didn't speak to the press. Our political editor, Chris Hope, on a train as we speak, to go to this. We don't expect any questions, which is very unusual, and I would say very, very, very poor. Normally, they have a pretty small list. We are hearing there will be no questions because he's pushed for time. I think the media will have plenty to say about that.
0: Yeah, quite rightly so. Catherine, thank you. Let's talk to Reform's Treasury spokesperson, Robert Jenrick. Good morning to you. It's nice to see you. Catherine here was saying, in effect, what it looks like we're going to hear from Andy Burnham is, in effect, some sort of levelling up agenda. What do you make of that?
8: Well, look, I'm all for spreading prosperity and opportunity across the country. I'm from the Midlands. I want to see every person in this country have lower energy bills, better prospects, good jobs, benefit from a stronger country. But I don't see any of that in what's being announced today. This sounds like it is just a load of waffle. Andy Burnham hasn't even walked into number 10, and he's already playing for time. He's saying it's going to take him 10 years to turn this country around. Well, people can't wait 10 years. People want to see radical change now. That is what people are crying out for. They've already seen government after government fail to deliver this kind of change. And is Andy Burnham going to secure our borders and stop the boats? No. Is he going to face down his backbenchers and tackle welfare so that he can get taxes down? No, in fact, quite the opposite. His chief lieutenant, Louise Hague, is saying that taxes are going to go up on savers and anyone who makes a capital gain. Is he going to stop bedsits being taken over on your own street and filled with illegal migrants? No, of course he isn't. Is he going to take on Ed Miliband and ensure that we have lower energy prices so that we can truly reindustrialise the North and the Midlands? No, in fact, Ed Miliband is being talked about as Chancellor of the Exchequer. I'm afraid he is not proposing any change at all. And the British public are going to very quickly see through exactly what Andy Burnham means.
1: been set out his agenda for change today, which we understand is going to be a radical programme. Look, can I just ask you about this poll that was out in the I Weekend in the past few days, which revealed that a Labour Party led by Andy Burnham would leapfrog Reform UK in the polls if a general election were to be held today. They put an Andy Burnham government at 27%, which was just above Reform UK. Now, clearly, the Labour Party at the moment, Andy Burnham is walking into number 10 unchallenged, isn't he? They clearly believe he is the man to beat Reform. What do you say to that?
8: Well, let's see, shall we? Look, if that is the zenith of Andy Burnham, then it is all downhill from here on in. And I am confident that the British public will see through Andy Burnham very quickly indeed. Look at today. He isn't even taking any questions from the media, as you just reported. So how is this man supposed to be our Prime Minister when he hasn't been elected in a general election? He didn't stand on the Labour Party's manifesto. He has no mandate. There's not been any vote of Labour MPs or members. And he isn't even prepared to take a single question from the media at supposedly his big economic speech. I think people are going to find that Andy Burnham talks a good talk, but there's no substance behind it at all. And this is at a moment where the British public want to see radical change being delivered quickly to stop the boats, to bring down energy prices, to bring back good jobs, to get people's livelihoods back up again after a period of stagnation. It's going to be a big, big disappointment.
0: Then you criticise him for having a 10-year plan. I mean, there's talk of saying, well, it's all hubris and arrogance and all the rest of it to say, well, I need to be in for 10 years. But isn't it meant to be quite refreshing that a politician looks at a decade-long plan rather than just something which gets them an immediate vote surge?
8: Well, sure. What is the plan? What's the substance behind this? All I can see is that he wants to move some civil servants from Westminster to central Manchester. Well, I'm all for getting jobs out of London and into the rest of the country. But the idea that that alone is going to transform the living standards of people in Manchester, let alone the whole country, is completely for the birds. What we actually need to see are serious policies to tackle the big underlying problems facing the country. Andy Burnham, let's take an example, says he wants to reindustrialise. Well, we in Reform share that ambition. But you're never going to get industry going again in the Midlands or the North or anywhere in the country when you've got energy prices that are the highest in the developed world, where the electricity prices in a factory in Manchester would be 5 times higher than those in Texas. That is why we're losing car manufacturing, steel, glass, ceramics, any industry that relies on high energy usage. And you're not going to succeed with that if you have Ed Miliband as our Chancellor, or indeed if he stayed on as Energy Secretary, because this is his overzealous attitude towards net zero is absolutely killing industry in this country. So I'm afraid it doesn't stack up.
0: Forgive me.
8: It's not going to reindustrialise this country.
0: All right, forgive me. But in terms of that, I mean, there's a lot of things in some respects that you would agree with in terms of like a bigger agenda of levelling up and better infrastructure in these parts of the country. And that a lot of that would involve a lot of capital spend, which is difficult to finance at the moment, but is ultimately good for the nation. I mean, is the problem that this appears to be window dressing without actually tackling the you've got to start at the bottom first, have you, and actually work out the basics before you start looking at capital spend and infrastructure and all these other issues? Is that what you're saying?
8: Well, look, I think Andy Burnham, throughout his career, has proven to be one of those politicians that talks a big game but doesn't deliver. You know, when he was last here in Westminster, he was good at PR, but he was a bad minister. And as Mayor of Manchester, he's been a popular figure, but he's just been doling out cash that central government have been giving him. He's never had to take difficult decisions. As Prime Minister, he's going to have to take on the big structural problems facing the British economy. They are, how do you get energy prices down? Well, you do that by scrapping net zero, getting drilling in the North Sea. ensuring that we can have cheap and reliable energy again. Is he going to do that? No, I don't think there's a cat in hell's chance that he's going to do that. Is he going to tackle welfare? We've got 6.5 million people who are out of work claiming benefits at the moment. Many of those people need to be back into the workplace. And that means taking on the Labour backbenchers in Parliament just beside me and taking forward some serious and difficult reforms, exactly the ones that we in Reform are prepared to do, like saying that you can't claim benefits if you've got mild anxiety or very low-level conditions. Is he prepared to do that? No, I don't think he is. He's not said anything on an issue like that. If you're not prepared to take on the big structural challenges now, you're not going to make any progress. And all it's going to mean is higher taxes. And as night follows day, Andy Burnham means higher taxes. We've already heard from Louise Haig, one of his chief advisors and campaign managers, at the weekend, saying that she wants to see a big slapped on new tax on people's savings. Well, that means the people who are working hard in this country, the people who are getting up early, putting in the hours, saving, building small businesses, are going to find their taxes increasing because Andy Burnham is not prepared to do the difficult things that are needed to get this country back on its feet again.
7: Okay. Robert Jenrick, thank you very much for joining us this morning on GB News Breakfast. We're expecting Andy Burnham today to talk about welfare reform, and we understand he's going to say it's going to be at the heart of his tenure. So we'll just have to wait and see what he's got planned.
0: Yeah, well, it depends what he's going to do, doesn't it? There's an awful lot of questions here. And so the fact we won't really get the answers today because he won't be challenged, he won't be questioned by journalists, which is the problem because everything needs to be challenged. It's why we do our job. It's why we always put an opposite point of view to whoever we're interviewing because you need to challenge them. They've got to be able to defend their position.
7: But as Catherine was saying, he has been protected by his team, hasn't he, since Makerfield?
0: Yeah.
7: Since the by-election.
0: Oh, well.
7: Is that what we're going to continue to see from Andy Burnham? Perhaps. Let us know what you think. GBnews.com/say.
0: Right, 21 minutes past 8. The number of people killed in the earthquakes which hit Venezuela last week has now reached 1,500. International rescue teams are still working to get people out of rubble in La Guaira, the hardest hit state in the country. There are tens of thousands of people who are still missing.
7: Millions of households will face higher energy bills from Wednesday, with the average annual bill rising by more than £200. Ofgem's latest price cap means a typical gas and electricity customer will now pay around £1,860 a year, with analysts expecting prices to remain steady in October.
0: If you fancy fish and chips tonight, it's getting pricier, with a portion of haddock and chips costing over a tenner, cod and chips over 11. A new report says more than 7,000 chippies nationwide, but owners are under pressure from rising costs.
7: Now let's have a look at the weather with Honor Krizik.
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4: Hello there, good morning. Welcome to your GB News weather update from the Met Office. Lots of dry weather today, feeling warm, certainly not quite as humid as it did last week. And there will be some showers on the cards. These mostly in the northwest, particularly across western areas of Scotland, though any showers should become quite well scattered by the afternoon. So hopefully some bright, if not sunny, spells in between. But you can see across the bulk of the country, it should be mostly dry, a mix of cloud and also some brighter spells, mostly light winds as well. So where we do see any sunshine, it should feel rather warm and pleasant. Highs reaching around 23 to 24 degrees Celsius, but like I said, not quite as humid as the last few days. Now, to finish off the day across Scotland, there'll still be quite a decent amount of cloud around, still some lingering showers across the south, perhaps the best of the brightness across the very far north of Scotland. But notice behind me there is some rain on its way, some heavy, if not thundery, showers initially across Northern Ireland, pushing their way northeastwards. But actually elsewhere across England and Wales, it should be quite a dry end to the day, plenty of clear skies. Gradually turning more and more unsettled through the overnight period, however, these heavy showers will continue to push their way north. northeastwards before longer spells of rain start to push into parts of the northwest. Now, this could be rather heavy at times, if not quite thundery, some quite blustery winds as well. Even to the south, where we don't see any rain, there's going to be quite a lot of cloud around and potentially some showers. Still quite a mild night, temperatures not dropping much below 16 to 17 degrees Celsius in the southeast. But Tuesday itself does look like a rather unsettled day. Spells of rain continuing in the northwest, still heavy and thundery at times. Then we do have this band of heavy showers eventually pushing into northwest England, Wales and parts of the southwest as well. These two could also be heavy with the odd rumble of thunder. The best of the brightness will be across central and southeast England. This is where we'll see the highest of the temperatures as well. Highs reaching between 23 to 24 degrees Celsius.
9: Today's outlook: cool, calm and completely horizontal. 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
0: Still to come, a major inquiry is calling for sweeping education reforms after finding white working class pupils are still amongst the lowest achievers. We'll find out what's going on with one of the report's authors in a moment.
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13: Emma Raducanu has withdrawn from Wimbledon due to a stress fracture in her lower right leg. The 23-year-old made the announcement around 7 hours after telling journalists she planned to play, where she was due to go up against Croatia's Antonia Ruzic today on Court 1 at 1pm. The 23-year-old said, "I've done everything possible to try to get to the start line, but after a final scan tonight, the niggle I've been managing has developed into a stress fracture. I've been medically advised to stop pushing through." It marks the latest setback for the British star, just weeks on from making it to the final of Queen's. That's the latest sport. For more, go to gbnews.com.
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7: Welcome back to Breakfast. It's 8:28. Now, an independent inquiry has found the education
1: education system has failed white working class pupils and called for once in a generation reforms.
0: Well, the report says they remain the lowest performing major group in England. The co-chair is Baroness Estelle Morris. You might remember her from previous Labour governments, actually. She says responsibility cannot sit with schools alone.
1: Well, we're delighted to say that we're joined now by partner for Public First and one of the authors of this report, Ed Dorrell, who joins us now. Very good morning to you, Ed.
15: Morning.
1: You've been working on this for over a year now, haven't you? What have you found out?
15: Well, we found out an awful lot, but I mean, at its core, well, there's a series of data points which have never seen the light of day before, which illustrate just how profound the problem is. From attendance, where white working class kids are nearly twice as likely to be missing school, to readiness for school, where a white working class children are most likely by some distance to not reach the expected levels at GCSEs. White working class kids are nearly twice as likely to do poorly at GCSEs. At almost every single metric, we see the attainment gap between white working class pupils and non-white working class pupils growing all the time.
0: Well, the big question then is, why is this happening? Mm-hmm.
15: There are structural problems in the system. I mean, I would be the first to say I don't think teachers themselves or school staff are discriminating in any way. That would be a complete misrepresentation. What you're seeing is a system that doesn't provide the kind of education or the kind of engagement that white working class pupils and, white working class families say they want. What white working class communities told us they judge to be success is different to the way we've set up our education system.
1: So what would they like to see?
15: They want to stay local. They want to be trained and educated for jobs in their local communities. They want high-quality vocational routes. They want apprenticeships. In many white working class places, apprenticeships are as rare as hen's teeth.
0: Yeah.
15: And white working class communities know that. That is the gold standard that white working class communities want for their young people, and yet they know that they're not there.
0: So what is the difference then between white working class and non-white working class then, in terms of are they wanting different things for their kids? Or
15: yeah, I think there are a couple of things. I think there are slight cultural differences in terms of engagement in your local community. White working class families often want to stay local and stay within their communities. They also slightly different approach to education, I think it's safe to say. Mm. And also, it's worth saying very explicitly that white working class communities are concentrated in places where there is severe economic deprivation, multi-generational economic deprivation, whereas non-white working class communities tend to be concentrated in cities. So if you go to a place like Hartlepool, as we did, or Stoke, as we did, you see multi-generational economic and educational failure.
1: Do these failings go all the way back to the Blair government and talking about education, and university being the gold standard, this focus on higher education, did that start to leave working class families behind?
15: I would say that the Blair government did an awful lot for working class communities. I think the focus on English and maths at primary was really important. Sure Start, which was taken apart by the Conservative government, played a huge role in improving a lot of working class communities. I would say, though, I think that the approach to higher education that started under Labour but continued through the coalition and Conservative government, that the three-year BA course at a university accumulating a lot of debt is quite alienating to white working class communities. Mm. It is not necessarily what they want. One of the things that we call for is a rethink of the whole swathes of HE, of higher education. Mm. We think universities, especially local universities, should be thinking about one-year courses, two-year courses, entry points that are linked to the local labour market, to local jobs, so they feel authentic and credible to white working class communities, rather than this obsession with three-year courses.
0: Well, it's about, as you mentioned, apprenticeships and anything which is practical on that point. I mean, back in my day, it was always the talk. You know, if you get a trade, you've got a trade for life.
15: Absolutely.
0: Then, and you can be set up for your entire life with the trade. Mm. And yet it does seem to be, over the last 20, 30 years, something which is almost looked down on.
15: Yeah, I think there's actually a disconnect. I'm not sure that's quite right. I think in the last 10 years, successive governments, both Conservative and Labour, have pushed apprenticeships really hard. They've been centre points of the way that they talk about education. And yet the provision isn't there. So it's almost like working class communities feel that they've been sold a duck. You know, been sold, they've been told that this is what you should aim for or strive for, and yet they're not there. And one of the things that we found, that I found really interesting, and I've been thinking about this kind of stuff for many, many years, is the extent to which the lack of apprenticeships and the knowledge that there's a lack of apprenticeships filters down into the rest of the school system. So if you know that your gold standard isn't there, why are you going to strive to do well in your GCSEs? Because what you want to achieve isn't there. So white working class communities identify success routes that are outside education. That they see routes into success being instead of school rather than because of school.
7: Okay, Ed Dorrell, fascinating to talk to you this morning and talk to you about your findings. Thank you very much.
15: Absolute pleasure.
0: It's really interesting.
7: Yeah, I wish we had longer with you. Thank you.
0: Let's just very quickly tell you about the fantastic brand new Great British giveaway. £60,000 in tax-free cash plus a real gold bar worth more than £5,000. 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
16: 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UK only. Entrance must be 18 or over. Lines close at 4 p.m. on the 21st of August. This is a network giveaway. Entries will be pooled. Please check the closing time if listening or watching on demand. Good luck.
7: Yes, good luck. Now, if you're travelling to work or school this morning, here's your traffic and travel update.
17: Good morning. 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Travellers should note the A87 Sky Bridge is hazardous due to high winds. The M4 is heavily congested eastbound between junctions 28 and 24, causing delays. The A160 eastbound in North Lincolnshire is closed due to a collision, with normal traffic expected around 3:45 p.m. There's a 10-minute delay on the M60 southbound at junction 4 in Bury. Delays of up to 50 minutes are anticipated on the A34 northbound in Oxfordshire due to a crash. And on the trains, Avanti West Coast services face disruptions, particularly between Newark Northgate and Grantham. For more travel news, go to gbnews.com.
7: Now, do stay with us. Still to come, children's mental health crisis. It's been revealed that over 1 million young people are referred to mental health services every single year. The Children's Commissioner joins us live next.
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7: Welcome back to Breakfast. It's 8:40. Now, a new report says children's mental health services in England are in crisis, with more than a million young people affected in a single year.
0: Now, unbelievably, it's about 1 in 10 children being referred for, waiting for or receiving treatment, with demand nearly doubling since 2018.
7: Well, let's speak now to Children's Commissioner Rachel D'Souza, who joins us now. Very good morning to you. Good to see you this morning. This isn't sustainable, is it? Would you say that we're at crisis point? 1 in 10 children being referred to mental health services.
24: Yeah, we're absolutely at crisis point. And look, I think what people, I collect this data every year. We are now double the numbers from 2018. Double the numbers with 10,000 extra just last year. This isn't going away. It's not stopping and it needs action. We need to do something about it. Because we mustn't forget that these are real children being affected. And many of them are waiting for, you know, over 2 years or waiting for months. And you know, and they are really upset, really anxious. The biggest reasons are anxiety or suspected autism. We need to deal with these things in a different way, far earlier, and get it sorted.
0: Right. I don't want to sound heartless, Rachel. I mean, don't get me wrong. My concern with this, and when you're looking at 10% of children, is, especially when it comes to something like anxiety, should these children be getting referred at all, or should they be? Do we need to teach them a bit more resilience? Anxiety shouldn't be seen as necessarily a problem, should it?
24: Yeah. Look, to get referred, it's got to be really serious. But I do want to lean into your point and say you're right in the sense that we should be dealing with this in different ways far earlier. So I think by the time you've got to a referral, yeah, and I mean, I've talked to every single head teacher in this country, 90% of head teachers have replied to surveys from me saying their number one concern is children's mental health services. I think what we've got are problems that are bubbling early on, not been dealt with, and it ending up in crisis in these referrals. So where I think you're right is we should be looking hard at childhood. Why is this happening? How come we've got to the stage where we've got children, we've got 1 in 10 children referring, and when I speak to children, they're talking to me about worries about money, worries about getting a job when they're 9 or 10 years old. They're spending hours of their days on social media apps. You know, the way we're bringing our children up really needs a good think. We need to support them far better. And when they do show signs of worries, show signs of worries of anxiety, dealing with it early, and dealing with it in ways that really work for kids, making sure they've got friendships, that they're out to play, that they've got a good bedtime. The other thing in those figures was that autism figure. And I think with that, we need to say autism is often shown by behaviour. And the best way to deal with that is early, with support around nurseries and schools, helping families and children deal with those behaviour things so that they can actually manage and cope and don't end up on a mental health waiting list, which is where we don't want any child. And do you know why it's doubly important? One in three children who were absent from school, often for anxiety, during lockdown, have ended up NEET, not in education or training later on. And that shows the impact of not dealing with these issues.
7: Can I ask you about something else today, which is this inquiry that's been published this morning saying that white working class children are being failed by our education system, speaking to thousands of young people and parents and hundreds of teachers as well, essentially saying that they have been robbed of opportunity. What's your response to that independent inquiry? Would you agree with its findings?
24: So I think it's a great inquiry. I know colleagues of mine who were involved with it and did it. And I've got a bit of personal skin in the game here. I'm a steelworker's daughter from Scunthorpe with three brothers. So I've experienced that being a white working class child in this country. And I think there are some really practical, important things we need to do. We need to start thinking again about vocational education, making sure it happens early enough, making sure that the things that can help kids thrive, like the sport, the jobs, the summer jobs, the work experience, the vocational pathways alongside learning about the best that's been thought and said are available to them. Because if not, we're losing the talent of this country, and that's the talent that made this country great for centuries, and we just cannot afford to do that. And the government should be thinking about employers investing, you know, in those areas, particularly those left behind areas. I come from Scunthorpe. I want to see investment there. It was a great steel town and everybody's there ready to work. We need to do more here. So I'm a big supporter, yes.
0: Rachel D'Souza, you're a breath of fresh air. I'll tell you that. It's fascinating to talk to you in this sort of common sense sort of language. It's great. Not political. It's very nice. Thank you for your time this morning.
7: Yeah, always good to chat to you. Thank you very much.
24: Thank you so much. Thank you.
0: But just an ordinary conversation about it. I really like that.
7: Yeah, and she's passionate. That comes right through, doesn't it?
0: Yeah,
7: so let's hope something can be done, because we are at crisis point. We can't carry on like this, can we? Anyway, you will certainly have a view. gbnews.com/yoursay.
0: We've got the sport heading your way with Paul in just a moment. Don't go anywhere.
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7: Welcome back. It's sports time. Paul's here with us. Morning.
12: I'm going to talk about the cricket instead of the World Cup.
13: Oh,
12: right,
13: yeah.
12: Now because,
7: let's do it.
12: Well, because it's the final day of the final test against New Zealand, and it's 1-1, and it looks like New Zealand are going to win it today. But the big story is Ben Stokes, because Ben Stokes has stepped down as England captain and did it on the fourth day. It was really bizarre that it actually happened. We're going to discuss a little more with Paul Newman from The Athletic, who's the cricket correspondent there, who will know the whole inside track on, no pressure here, Paul, on everything that's going on, but it's, thanks a lot for coming on. It's always great to see you. Now, do you feel like I do that maybe this is a bit of a strange time for Ben Stokes to announce this in the middle of a match and then goes out and opens the batting? It almost seems it's all about Ben and less about England. What do you think?
14: Yeah, absolutely. The timing was extraordinary, wasn't it, Paul? I don't think there's ever been anybody who's announced their retirement in the middle of a match before, not even at the end of a day's play. Initial feelings were it's selfish, it's performative, it's disrespectful to New Zealand. And it really became a bit of a sideshow in the middle of a test that England were looking destined to lose. New Zealand had battled into an incredibly strong position. And it just all seemed to be all about Ben, as it were, yeah. As you said. Now, after hearing Ben talk afterwards, he talked to Sky TV afterwards, and he was very convincing in giving his reasons for going now and the timing of it. So I was prepared to give him the benefit of the doubt to an extent after that. We have to remember what a great captor he's been.
12: Yeah.
14: But it did seem a little bit strange.
12: I mean, there's no question. I mean, he's been an amazing player, great entertainer, and everybody loves him. But is this going back to what happened after the first test, this drinks? Or do you think this has been bubbling for a while, the fact that he maybe thought, you know what, I think I've had enough? Because I just find the whole thing just as if we don't know the whole story.
14: Yeah, I think there's more to come for sure. And I think the business in Chelsea was the final confirmation in his mind. But it all goes back to the Ashes, really. Clearly hit him really hard, losing in such a terrible way. There's clearly, they've denied a rift, but there's clearly a difference of opinion with Ben and Brendan McCullum on the way to go forward. And when Ben turned up for the first test, actually, at Lord's, he was tetchy, he looked weary, and there were former England captains in the media saying, it looks as if his race is run. The signs are there that he's coming towards the end, and that was all before Chelsea. Chelsea almost seemed to be a release to him. He seemed to want to celebrate that much harder than he should have done, because he was struggling to carry on as captain. Now, he brought that on himself. I don't have much sympathy there. He brought the whole business on himself. It's costing them the series, this whole controversy, because they won that first test. I've no doubt they would have gone on to beat New Zealand. And now I've no doubt they're going to lose today. So the whole business has cost him and cost England. The ECB, I believe, are still angry at him and blame him to a large extent, even though we now know that he wasn't involved in the incident in the nightclub. He was just a bystander. But what was he doing there, basically?
12: Well, listen, Paul. Well, I've got just one more quick question, and that's what I want to ask you, is that do you think, from what I've seen as well, because the ECB, nobody ever said he's going to be captain now for a long time, etc. Everybody's very cagey about it. Do you think it was agreed that at the end of this test, he would be announced that he's stepping down, and then Ben Stokes did a Ben Stokes thing and said, this is the way I want to do it, and then announced it without them being aware?
14: Well, it was being blamed on the ECB communication staff yesterday, actually. They said it was their idea. I don't know if that's true or not. But yeah, I think everybody's come to a conclusion that this is the best way forward, that his race is run and it's time to move on now. But that does leave them with a terrible predicament, because Harry Brook is not ready to be England Test captain, as he showed with his quite bizarre innings yesterday. Joe Root took on the job at the Oval and didn't do it too well. So they've got a hell of a problem now. And there could be other heads to fall as well. Rocky and Brendan McCullum.
12: I'm really sorry. We're going to have to leave it there. We're just out of time. But thank you so much for coming on. I really appreciate it. I'm going to put myself up for the job. So if there's a possibility, you never know. It can't be any worse than things have been recently. Anyway, we'll speak to Sophia, who's going to be at Wimbledon. A little tennis coming up in the next few seconds. Weather coming up next.
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10: Hello there, good morning. Welcome to your GB News weather update from the Met Office. Lots of dry weather today, feeling warm, certainly not quite as humid as it did last week. And there will be some showers on the cards. These mostly in the northwest, particularly across western areas of Scotland, though any showers should become quite well scattered by the afternoon. So hopefully some bright, if not sunny, spells in between. We can see across the bulk of the country, it should be mostly dry, a mix of cloud and also some brighter spells. Mostly light winds as well. So where we do see any sunshine, it should feel rather warm and pleasant. Highs reaching around 23 to 24 degrees Celsius, but like I said, not quite as humid as the last few days. Now, to finish off the day across Scotland, there'll still be quite a decent amount of cloud around, still some lingering showers across the south, perhaps the best of the brightness across the very far north of Scotland. But notice behind me there is some rain on its way, some heavy, if not thundery, showers across the south, perhaps the best of the brightness across the very far north of Scotland. But notice behind me there is some rain on its way, some heavy, if not

0: not dropping much below 16 to 17 degrees Celsius in the southeast. But Tuesday itself does look like a rather unsettled day. Spells of rain continuing in the northwest, still heavy and thundery at times. Then we do have this band of heavy showers eventually pushing into northwest England, Wales and parts of the southwest as well. These two could also be heavy with the odd rumble of thunder. The best of the brightness will be across central and southeast England. This is where we'll see the highest of the temperatures as well. Highs reaching between 23 to 24 degrees Celsius.
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3: 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On the A1 northbound between Wallyford and Old Craighall, traffic is slow due to a broken down vehicle. The M4 eastbound at junction 33 near Capel Llanilltern is congested at the off slip. Please be aware that the M6 southbound at junction 9 has two of three lanes closed because of a broken down vehicle. There are currently no active incidents on the M25 clockwise between junction 24 and junction 25 as earlier collisions have cleared. And on the trains, there is a reduced service on various Avanti West Coast routes and disruption between Newark Northgate and Grantham for Grand Central passengers. For more travel news, go to gbnews.com.
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5: 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UK only. Entrance must be 18 or over. Lines close at 4 p.m. on the 21st of August. 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
7: Good morning. Andy Burnham will set out his 10-year vision for Britain today.
8: Yes, he'll lay out his plans to spread Number 10's operations up north and promise good growth for every postcode.
7: So, could the Prime Minister in waiting transform the economy and convince voters there's no need for a general election? This is what Reform have had to say.
9: This sounds like it is just a load of waffle. Andy Burnham hasn't even walked into Number 10 and he's already playing for time.
8: When the Shadow Chancellor, Samuel Stride, had this to say.
10: What we're hearing from Andy Burnham, actually, I think, is somebody who's talking about process and shuffling power between politicians and very little about the big, serious issues that need to be gripped.
7: Well, Britain's next generation of destroyers could be scrapped in favour of drone motherships and autonomous warfare. Is this now the future of defence?
8: A major inquiry is calling for sweeping education reforms after finding that white working class pupils are still among the lowest achievers.
7: Congratulations today for the Princess

0: of Wales who's conquered the grueling Three Peaks Challenge, raising money for cancer charities as she embraces life beyond her own diagnosis.
1: Lots of people have asked me why I'm doing this challenge, and partly it's personal. I'm so grateful to be here, to be strong enough to walk these hills.
2: Well, the princess is believed to be the first member of the royal family to complete the grueling Three Peaks Challenge, completing it in less than 24 hours and all in aid of Royal Marsden Charity.
3: And in sport this morning, as we just heard, Ben Stokes steps down as England captain, but is it the right time in the middle of a test? Canada become the first country to the World Cup last 16 after beating South Africa in injury time. And Wimbledon starts today, but without Emma Raducanu.
4: Hello there, good morning. A much fresher day ahead, certainly not feeling quite as hot or as humid as last week, but still some sunshine in the forecast. Stay tuned and I'll have all the details.
0: Just gone 9 o'clock. I'm Stephen Dixon.
5: I'm Ellie Costello and this is GB News Breakfast.
0: Well, just 2 hours now until Andy Burnham is going to set out his vision for Britain in his first major speech since he launched his bid for the Labour leadership.
5: Well, he's expected to outline plans to give regional mayors more control over social housing, welfare and post-16 education.
0: He'll argue he needs a decade to overhaul Britain. He's also expected to propose moving parts of the whole Downing Street operation to the north.
5: Well, this all comes amid speculation over who could become Chancellor in an Andy Burnham government, with Pat McFadden, Ed Miliband and Wes Streeting, just some of the names being floated.
0: Let's talk to our chief political correspondent, Catherine Forster, who's here. This actually is crucial today, isn't it? Because it's the first chance we get to find out what the man who will be Prime Minister, 99% chance of it, what he's actually going to do with the country.
6: Yes, exactly. And we're used to politics moving forward fast, but it's sort of going at warp speed now because we're heading to our fifth Prime Minister in 4 years. And we've got a man making a speech today who's almost certainly going to be Prime Minister in 3 weeks from now, who 2 weeks ago wasn't even an MP in Westminster. So a big speech outlining his economic vision for the country, if you like. I heard some of it, his launch speech for his Makerfield campaign. He's written a book, Head North, with the mayor of Liverpool, Steve Rotherham, which I've also read. But basically, it's levelling up. He won't call it that, because that was Boris Johnson's phrase. But the idea, and he says it's a 10-year programme. Well, Sir Keir Starmer used to say that, didn't he? And he's going to have only lasted 2 years. 10 years to bring growth to every postcode. So we're expecting a lot of devolution, something, of course, that was started under Tony Blair, with, you know, the assemblies in Wales and in Scotland. Then George Osborne continued that with the metro mayors, of which Andy Burnham has been one of them. But he wants to take that further. He basically thinks that government being run from Whitehall isn't working, and I think many of us would agree with that, but he thinks that solution is to give much more power and much more power over spending to regional mayors, who he says know much better than people down here what's needed in that area. So a very big speech. We are not currently expecting any questions from the press, which I would say is highly unusual and will go down like a cup of cold sick.
5: Well, let's talk about that, shall we? Because it is unusual. Why do you think his team are deciding to let him do that? Because at the moment it appears, if we're not going to see a challenge, that Andy Burnham will become Prime Minister without answering any questions from the media, the Labour Party or the voters.
6: Well, his team, let's just say it hasn't happened yet, but our expectation is there's no questions. His team are saying he's on a very tight schedule. He needs to get back to Westminster. There's hundreds of new Labour MPs that were not in Parliament when he was last an MP. So he's got lots of people to get to know, and he's going to be PM very shortly. However, I think there will be suspicions that he is not taking questions, partly because the last broadcast interview he did it looked like he didn't know what the fiscal rules are, which is sort of pretty major. He didn't take questions at the by-election. He didn't take questions at the rally. People will suspect it may be because he doesn't have a lot of things nailed down. For example, we don't know really where he is on foreign policy. We don't really know on defence. There are so many questions that journalists, like our political editor, who will be there for GB News, would like to ask, that maybe Andy Burnham doesn't quite have the answers to. Now, I could be wrong, but of course, if journalists were there asking questions and he had the answers, then he'd be able to rebut that that allegation, wouldn't he?
0: Well, one of the other big questions that we don't know the answers to is actually his fiscal policies on all of this. We know Wes Streeting's in the running to be Chancellor. We know Pat McFadden's in running to be Chancellor. Supposedly the favourite at the moment is Ed Miliband, and he's obviously, we know what that would involve. Louise Hague's advisor is saying scrap the fiscal rules, which would mean potentially tax rises, certainly more borrowing, which would be, people would say it would be a disaster for this country. And so but we don't even know what's going to happen here at home. And obviously, the fiscal policy is what drives everything else.
6: Yeah, and I think whoever is Chancellor is going to be critical. It sounds like Andy Burnham is still undecided. Up in Makerfield, it had been briefed that Ed Miliband was the favourite. I was told that that wasn't happening, but it feels like Ed Miliband is still the favourite, but there's obvious many downsides. Will the markets take that or have a wobble? Even some of the unions have come out. I think Sharon Graham of Unite said that Ed Miliband as Chancellor would be like a noose round the neck of employers, because they see that the net zero drive, the very high cost of energy, is hampering growth, hampering employers. So it's a massive decision. I think either way, to be honest, there's going to be more spending. There's a suggestion that even within the fiscal rules, he could borrow quite a lot more for long-term investment. Rachel Reeves has done a lot of that. Probably a positive thing, but it'll take a long time for us to feel the benefit of it. Yes, suggestions on reforms of council tax, capital gains tax, all sorts of things. We just don't know. But, taxes have gone up and up and up. And this also might be very expensive.
5: OK. Catherine Forster, thank you very much.
0: It does fill you with a bit of worry till we get. So at least we will find out what sort of direction we're going in today.
5: We can hope to get some clarity in a few hours' time, at least to answer some of the questions, we hope.
0: Should we look at something a bit more positive? Just to give us something to smile about this morning. We can always smile at the Princess of Wales, can't we? This time, she's completed the Three Peaks Challenge, and that is not easy. She's been raising money for a cancer charity. She's the first member of the royal family to complete the feat. Let's have a watch.
1: Lots of people have asked me why I'm doing this challenge, and partly it's personal. I'm so grateful to be here, to be strong enough to walk these hills. But more importantly, it's to give something back and acknowledge really all the incredible work going on up and down this country. I've met some incredible people, those people who are living with and beyond cancer. And I know personally how difficult that journey is. And I really wanted to use this opportunity as my way of contributing to all the wonderful work that's going on, and in particular to support the Royal Marsden Cancer Charity, an organisation very dear to me, but who do extraordinary work supporting those living with and beyond the disease.
5: Well, at the completion of the challenge, Princess Catherine was met by her adoring family, including the Prince of Wales and her three children.
0: Our royal correspondent Cameron Walker wasn't there to greet you. It should have been Cameron.
2: I should have done it with her, to be honest.
0: You should have done.
2: Yes.
0: This is really nice, actually, because it's an incredible challenge, but she's sort of done it on the quiet.
2: Yeah, and I think it's a full circle moment. I mean, I think back to that awful video of her having to sit on that park bench in Windsor and announce to the world that she was undergoing cancer treatment only 2 years ago, and now we get a video of her talking to the camera, having just completed the Three Peaks Challenge, one of the most grueling kind of walking challenges you can do within the United Kingdom, doing all three peaks, the highest peaks of both England, Scotland, Wales, Ben Nevis, Scafell Pike and Mount Snowdon, within 24 hours. And the princess completed it within 24 hours as well, completely solo. She had some mountain rescue teams kind of, you know, on standby because she is the future queen, just kind of following her along for logistical purposes. But she did the challenge, you know, completely herself. And as she said, the Prince of Wales and the three children were there to greet her alongside her mum and dad, Mike and Carol Middleton, and her brother James was also there to greet her at the end at the bottom of Mount Snowdon. I bet it was quite an emotional time for her to be there. The princess, on a personal level, clearly wanted to complete this, having come out the other side of cancer treatments. It's physically grueling to do that kind of a challenge, so she wanted to prove to herself that she could do it. But more importantly to the princess, she didn't want to make it about herself. She wanted to shine the spotlight on the Royal Marsden charity. So the Royal Marsden Hospital in London, the Specialist Cancer Centre, is where she underwent her chemotherapy treatment, her preventative chemotherapy treatment. And they also have a charity attached to that. And that is what the princess was raising money for and awareness for. But the other thing she wanted to do was talk about how the holistic approach alongside the clinical treatment that she was having really helped her along the way and really helps other patients going through cancer right now and at the same time that she did. So getting out and about in nature, we've heard the princess talk a lot about that, haven't we? And, you know, how much more nature can you get than doing the Three Peaks Challenge?
5: Mm. I was just about to say to you, she has been so public about the fact that she finds so much comfort in nature. I was just having a look at James Middleton's Instagram, because I think we were talking about a full circle moment, weren't we? And I remember when she was first diagnosed with cancer, he posted a picture of them hiking as children and said, "We have climbed many mountains together and we will overcome this one too." So this is clearly something that's very personal to her, isn't it? Not just in terms of the cancer journey, but also she really enjoys being out in nature and she loves exercise.
2: Yes, and just under 24 hours. She did it since she was out in nature for the whole day, yes. And of course, I think quite telling that James, her brother, was there to greet her at the end. At Mount Snowdon as well, having done so much climbing as children. The princess has also gone on Lake District holidays or to Cumbria with her daughter as well, Princess Charlotte. I think one of her birthday photographs of Princess Charlotte a couple of years ago was them on top of a quite high mountain or a very high hill in Cumbria. So it is something that she really is passionate about. But for her, it is about raising money for a cancer charity.
5: Just incredible.
0: Lovely. Cameron, thank you very much indeed.
5: Thank you.
0: I just have something to smile about.
5: And it's just lovely.
0: I love the way she turns it. There could be a lot of focus on her. Well, I mean, there is. But she turns it around to everybody else.
5: Yeah, she does. She's so humble, isn't she? And even the photos, right. You can see, there's one here on the front page of The Sun this morning. There she is, hood up, clearly pouring it down at the summit of Ben Nevis, pouring it down. But she's there in her hood and her cap, big smile on her face. Just wonderful, isn't it?
0: Yeah.
5: Isn't it? Best of British.
0: It's a dead normal picture, apart from the fact she's got that massive engagement ring.
5: Yeah.
0: You know, which...
5: Oh, there she is.
0: Oh, there you go.
5: Brilliant stuff.
0: Lovely.
5: Good for her.
0: Right. Hopefully that's given you a smile. If you want something else to smile about, how about £60,000 in tax-free cash plus a real gold bar worth more than £5,000?
5: It's a great prize, isn't it?
0: Lovely.
5: Here are all the details that you need.
7: 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UK only. Entrance must be 18 or over. Lines close at 4 p.m. on the 21st of August. 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Entries will be pooled. 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Good luck.
5: Yes, good luck. Now, do stay with us till to come. It is day one of Wimbledon today. 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
12: Emma Raducanu has withdrawn from Wimbledon due to a stress fracture in her lower right leg. The 23-year-old made the announcement around 7 hours after telling journalists she planned to play, where she was due to go up against Croatia's Antonia Ruzic today on Court 1 at 1 p.m. The 23-year-old said, "I've done everything possible to try to get to the start line, but after a final scan tonight, the niggle I've been managing has developed into a stress fracture. I've been medically advised to stop pushing through." It marks the latest setback for the British star, just weeks on from making it to the final of Queen's. That's the latest sport. For more, go to gbnews.com.
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5: Welcome back to Breakfast. It's 90 minutes past nine. Day one of Wimbledon today. Paul has got all the details.
3: Gets underway today. It's the first Monday. Biggest names in tennis begin their bid for the title. We've got defending champion Jannik Sinner first on centre court before Aryna Sabalenka and Novak Djokovic, then follow on later. And joining us from Wimbledon, GB News reporter Sophia Wensler. Sophia, how is it there? Is the queue huge?
16: The queue is already stretching out far behind me across the park, as you can see. And I've spoken to the stewards this morning, and there's over 10,000 people here already, and there's only expected to be more coming. So the queue itself is a Wimbledon tradition in its own right. And people, some of the people here, they've been here since yesterday morning. They've been sleeping here overnight. Some of the most dedicated tennis fans have been waiting for over 12 hours, all for the chance to get some of the most sought-after tickets in British sport. And I've been speaking to some of them here today. If you'd like to introduce yourself.
17: Hi, I'm Layla.
18: Hi, I'm Jeremy.
16: Hi, both of you. And what time have you been here since this morning?
17: About 4 a.m.
8: Yep, 4 a.m. Yep.
16: Wow, that is amazing. And is this your first time?
17: It is, and we came all the way from the U.S. for Wimbledon.
16: Wow, so a big way. Okay, and who are you hoping to see today?
17: Anyone who is playing tennis is who I'm hoping to see today.
8: Yeah, it'd be great if we can find a way to center court, but we're happy to be here.
16: What is your ticket number?
8: 3570.
16: Wow, okay, so you should be heading in fairly soon then. And what are your thoughts on Emma Raducanu dropping out of the Wimbledon tournament just last night?
17: You know, it's up to her what she needs to do.
8: Yeah, it would be great to see her, but there's plenty of good tennis to be had.
16: Okay, absolutely fabulous. And do you have any tips for being in the queue? What have you got here with you to tide you over?
17: Well, we brought some wine.
8: Most importantly.
17: And some chocolate. And some water. So we're well hydrated.
16: Wow, absolutely fabulous. Thank you so much. I wish you all the best in getting into the queue.
8: Thank you.
16: Now, as you can see, the tennis doesn't start till later this morning, but the excitement here is already building. Thousands of strawberries are being prepared and the grass lawns are ready. And for thousands of tennis fans waiting patiently behind me, the countdown to another Wimbledon summer is almost over.
3: Sophia, I've got to say, wine, chocolate and water, that's the way I always just like to start my day. And as far as the queue's concerned, is it like a straight queue? I'm sort of like, it just looks like everybody's just milling around. Does everybody have to stay in the queue together? Or look, there we are. Is that actually a windy queue? Because you're saying how many thousands there are. I think only 500 actually get into center court. Isn't that correct?
16: That is correct. And there is a bit of a system to the queue. So I know it looks a little bit messy right here, but everyone does have a ticket. They're allowed to leave for about half an hour to go and get some food or go to the toilet. And then they have to rejoin the queue. And this one right here, they should be moving in about an hour's time. Some of the people who have been sleeping overnight here, they've already started moving their way in more towards the gates. So there is a system going on and they are expecting a lot more people to be joining already. So that's why they've got to keep the queues moving along.
3: There's always a chance, isn't there, where you can pick up tickets later on that someone may hand over to you. So there may be a chance there. But when it comes to the queue, if you ain't there first thing in the morning when it's dark, then I don't think there's much chance you're getting in anywhere serious. So I'm afraid, Ellie and Stephen, you'll have to get up extra early tomorrow if you want to go.
18: Even earlier.
3: In right now, sorry.
18: All right, Paul. Thank you, and we'll catch you tomorrow. Right, that's it from us. But Britain's Newsroom is here at 9:30 with Andrew and Miriam. Good morning, you two.
19: Good morning. Well, it looks like you guys have been having a good morning. I'm not sure what this is doing here.
20: Dawn Newsom,
19: Yeah.
21: Oh, right, yeah, blame it on Dawn. The bottle would be empty.
19: Well, we've got lots coming up. Of course, Andrew's first show back since being on holiday. Wow. Quite a lot to catch up on, Andrew.
21: Yes,
20: you missed anything, Andrew?
21: And we are seeing our future Prime Minister speaking today, setting out his vision. And a big story today on immigration. Yeah. Are they already watering down some of that tough stuff?
19: Absolutely.
21: Feels like it to me.
19: Well, that's all coming up on Britain's Newsroom after your weather forecast.
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23: Hello there, good morning. Welcome to your GB News weather update from the Met Office. Lots of dry weather today, feeling warm, certainly not quite as humid as it did last week. And there will be some showers on the cards. These mostly in the northwest, particularly across western areas of Scotland, though any showers should become quite well scattered by the afternoon. So hopefully some bright, if not sunny spells in between. But you can see across the bulk of the country, it should be mostly dry, a mix of cloud and also some brighter spells, mostly light winds as well. So where we do see any sunshine, it should feel rather warm and pleasant. Highs reaching around 23 to 24 degrees Celsius, but like I said, not quite as humid as the last few days. Now, to finish off the day across Scotland, there'll still be quite a decent amount of cloud around, still some lingering showers across the south, perhaps the best of the brightness across the very far north of Scotland. But notice behind me there is some rain on its way, some heavy, if not thundery, showers initially across Northern Ireland, pushing their way northeastwards. But actually elsewhere, gradually turning a more unsettled the night period, however. These heavy showers will continue to push their way northeastwards before longer spells of rain start to push into parts of the northwest. Now, this could be rather heavy at times, if not quite thundery, some quite blustery winds as well. Even to the south, where we don't see any rain, there's going to be quite a lot of cloud around and potentially some showers. Still quite a mild night, temperatures not dropping much below 16 to 17 degrees Celsius in the southeast. But Tuesday itself does look like a rather unsettled day. Spells of rain continuing in the northwest, still heavy and thundery at times. Then we do have this band of heavy showers eventually pushing into northwest England, Wales, and parts of the southwest as well. These two could also be heavy with the odd rumble of thunder. Brightness will be across central and south England between 23 to 24 degrees Celsius.
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4: Good morning, this is the latest AI travel news from gbnews.com. Restrictions on the M8 eastbound between junctions 28 and 27 due to a broken down vehicle. Expect congestion on the M4 eastbound off slip at junction 33 near Capel Lanilton. The M62 westbound in Rochdale has one lane closed between junctions 19 and 18. Drivers on the A34 northbound in Oxfordshire face delays after an accident. On the M1 northbound exit slip at junction 21A in Leicestershire, all lanes remain closed due to a serious crash. And on the trains, Avanti West Coast has reduced services on various routes. For more travel news, go to gbnews.com.
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0: Good morning to you. It is 9:30 on Monday the 29th of June. We are live across the United Kingdom. Britain's Newsroom with Andrew Pearce and Miriam Cates.
1: Great to have you back, Andrew. Thank you. Well, Home Secretary Shabana Mahmood was talking tough in November.
2: I will announce the most significant changes to our asylum system in modern times.
1: Well, now there's a new plan for public judges. Members of the public will be trained to decide asylum appeals instead of immigration judges, supposedly to speed up the process.
0: What do we think to that? And Burner's plan for power. The next Prime Minister sets out his plan to revive the economy, and it will be a major push for devolution, tax-raising powers, your local councils, in his first big speech this morning.
3: This now is the change moment. We have an opportunity to turn the tide, to make the country feel like it's working again.
1: Drones over destroyers. Britain moves to drone-equipped warships as ministers scrap ageing fleet plans in a major defence reset.
0: White pupils failed. An independent inquiry finds the education system, we could have told them this, abandons white working class children, and it calls for once in a generation reforms. The Children's Commission for England, Rachel D'Souza, for one, welcomes the report.
4: The government should be thinking about employers investing, you know, in those areas, particularly those left behind areas.
1: Well, Kate conquers the climb. The Princess of Wales completes the Three Peaks Challenge, raising awareness after her own cancer battle.
5: Lots of people have asked me why I'm doing this challenge, and partly it's personal. I'm so grateful to be here, to be strong enough to walk these hills.
6: Well, the princess is believed to be the first member of the royal family to complete the grueling challenge in under 24 hours as well. And now members of the public are taking to social media saying they spotted the princess walking solo on the hills.
0: Forgive the pun, cod almighty. On average, Brits are forking out £11 now for a portion of fish and chips, compared to £6.50 just 7 years ago. This is a big disappointment. Shabana Mahmood is the cabinet tough guy, the one we really thought had what it takes, one who was going to get a grip of the massive problems with our asylum system, our failed border policy. We felt she could do it as a Muslim politician. We thought that made it easier. And it seems at the first sign of trouble, she's backing down.
1: Well, absolutely. And even the stringent indefinite leave to remain reforms that she's bringing in have not yet passed, which means many, many people who came across 5 years ago are now starting to get permanent residency. And then we hear that this new refugee sponsorship scheme would allow community groups, which could mean some of the campaigning charities that are desperately campaigning to get more asylum seekers over here, could sponsor people for just a year from all sorts of countries across the world, and then suddenly they're allowed permanent residency. It doesn't seem to be an improvement on what we've got.
0: No, and also then citizen juries, effectively. Mm. We, you watching, listening, could become a juror to decide on an asylum application. What do we know about it?
1: Well, true. Although the judges seem to grant everybody leave to remain, so perhaps it could be an improvement.
0: I tell you what, if I'm one of those jurors, I think you could be quite sure I'd be pretty rigorous about saying, on your bike, or on your boat.
1: You'd probably have to do quite a lot of DEI training, Andrew, before you're accepted for the position. Mm. You might not pass.
0: May not. We'll see.
1: More's a pity. Well, we'd love to know what you think. Send your views and post your comments to
0: dbnews.com/yoursay. But first, here's your 60-second news update with Bethany Elsie.
7: Good morning. Your headlines at 9:35. In his first major speech as Labour leader hopeful, Andy Burnham will promise the greatest transfer of power from Westminster in modern times as part of a 10-year plan to raise living standards across the UK. Children's mental health services in England are in crisis, with more than a million young people affected in a single year. The top reason for referrals is anxiety. The Royal Navy is ditching plans for a new generation of destroyers in favour of drone command ships to deal with growing Russian threats in the Atlantic. It's part of a new defence investment plan due to be announced in days. Millions of households face higher energy bills from Wednesday, with the average annual bill to increase by more than £200. And Emma Raducanu has pulled out of Wimbledon the day before she was due to play her first tennis match. She's apparently got a stress fracture in her lower right leg. Those are your latest headlines. I'll have more for you at 10 o'clock.
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1: Hello, good morning and welcome. This is Britain's Newsroom. We're live across the United Kingdom on GB News with Andrew Pearce and Miriam Case.
0: So finally, we are going to get the Prime Minister-elect will show us a little bit of ankle and he's going to make a major speech. I'm told it'll only be 20 minutes. That'll be an improvement on Starmer Borathons. And it'll all be about, in my understanding, devolution. He's a greater Manchester mayor, or was. You want to see more power from Whitehall to the mayoralties. Mm. That will mean, Miriam, without a doubt, tax-raising powers, which means more taxes for all of us.
1: Potentially.
0: But he will argue that those councils will know how to spend it wisely, more carefully. But it'll be more money coming out of your pocket.
1: Indeed. Sure. But then at least they'll be accountable. And when they face election, people will have to decide whether or not they want local politicians who want to raise or cut taxes. Whereas at the moment, these big metro mayors, like Andrew Burnham has been one. We've obviously got Sadiq Khan in London, others across the country. They can spend what they like and then come back to Whitehall begging for more.
0: Yeah.
1: And then they can present that as a win to local people. Whereas if they had to say to people, well, I want to spend more money on transport, but that means I'm going to put your taxes up, there would be a real choice at the ballot box between different politicians with different tax policies, which there isn't at the moment.
0: And of course, the other big story today is immigration, of course. Shabana Mahmood, the tough guy in the cabinet, one of the most effective performers, I would say, in the cabinet, Miriam, who was going to get really tough. She is to introduce a new sponsorship scheme offering safe and legal routes for migrants in an effort to deter small boat arrivals. She's going to encourage them.
1: Well, absolutely. And wouldn't it just be a second option? If you can't get through on the refugee scheme, well, try on a small boat. I don't see why it's going to stop small boats. It just mean that people who don't think they've got a chance on the sponsorship scheme will go across the channel.
0: And she's also announcing plans to members of the public, that could be you or me, anybody watching or listening, to be trained to decide asylum appeals instead of immigration judges. I think it will be in addition to immigration judges, to speed up outcomes.
1: Well, we're joined now by the MP for Kingston upon Hull East, Carl Turner. Mr. Turner, good morning. Thank you so much for joining us. Now, you'll be relieved to know we're not going to ask you about the massive state of flux in the Labour Party at the moment or the leadership shenanigans. We want to focus on immigration. Now, Shabana Mahmood, as Andrew's just said, has this reputation for being quite tough on immigration. She's had a lot of backlash from MPs on the left in your party. But to us, this plan for a new sponsorship scheme seems like a bit of a capitulation to the asylum charities that are trying to get more and more asylum seekers across into this country, perhaps against the wishes of the British people.
8: Good morning, Miriam and Andrew, indeed. Look, I've not really looked at the fine detail of this, I've got to be honest with you, but you're right to point out that Shabana Mahmood is what we would describe as a fairly strong minister. I think she's got a good record in the Home Office. I'm impressed by her. And she's trying to grapple with the problem that was inherited by the previous by the Labour government under Keir Starmer. That is the reality. The small boats crisis got out of control, and she's looking to find a way of safe and legal routes. Now, what's wrong with that? Well, if you're happy to accept that some of those people who end up in this country are people who are entitled to make a claim for asylum, then that's fine. The reality is, though, we don't know who's coming at the minute, and that's the problem we have to address.
0: And how also, Mr. Turner, will it be then that people like me or ordinary, and let's say one of my neighbours becomes one of these judges who are going to be given some training, how are they going to be aware of all the well-known dodges that these people have been trained in by the people smugglers in the first place? How will they possibly have the skill set to be able to see whether they're telling the truth or not?
8: Well, I've got to declare an interest, Andrew, because my dear wife is a judge in the immigration tribunal system. So she's a full-time paid judge. She does this job for a living. She never tells me about the stuff she gets up to. But the truth is, these people who are judges in the tribunal system are experts in the field, and they become a judge and they do know the questions to ask in order to get to the truth of the matter. Now, if this scheme, which I happen to think is bonkers at first sight, is anything to do with David Lammy, what I would say to Shabana and Andy Burnham, who's going to be the PM in a few weeks from now, we think, just be careful. Because if the Justice Secretary has had anything to do with this policy, had any involvement whatsoever, I would be incredibly cautious about taking it on. Because, in my experience, anything that he implemented or tried to implement was fairly problematic. That would be the first point of caution.
0: Okay, can we just jump in there? The Justice Secretary being Mr. David Lammy.
8: Yeah, I think anything that I've got to tell you, I think anything that David Lammy planned to implement or indeed implemented needs to be carefully reviewed. Because in my experience of David Lammy, he was just not up to the job. I've said it to him privately. I've said it in public. I'll say it again. I've said it to Andy Burnham. I'll say it for as long as I have to say it until people listen. The stuff he was doing, including the jury curtailment stuff, that was the worst for me, was utterly bonkers in my view. And I'm a person who's been around the criminal justice system for a lot of years. I happen to think I know more about it than anybody else in Parliament, thank you very friendly, but they never listened because they knew better.
9: Let's just move away from David Lammy, who may or may not have been influential on this policy. Aside from the reform that would place members of the public on this tribunal, one of the other aspects of the reform is that we would move to a single opportunity for appeal rather than a two-tier tribunal at present. And the advantage of that would be that the decisions would be made more quickly, that potentially asylum seekers would not have a chance to lay down roots in this country, such as starting a family, which would then give them further rights under the ECHR. Would you support that aspect of the move to make it quicker and only one opportunity to appeal against deportation?
8: I think we need to speed up the system, but I'm not expert in it, Miriam, at all, to be honest with you. But I think the problem we might encounter with this is we get away with the first tier, we do away with the most of the first tier tribunal judges, and then we're looking at the appeal scenario. So you've then got a floodgates happening in the upper court, which is the upper tribunal, which will effectively become the appeal court from the lay bench on the first tier. That's a problem, right? Because you have to, in order to comply with your international obligations, you have to have a system of appeal. So you might be trying to save a few quid, you might be trying to speed the system up, but you've got to be very careful because you might end up with a scenario whereby the floodgates is happening, but it's happening in the upper tribunal where it's a lot more expensive.
9: But the
8: you've got to be careful about what you implement.
9: But the government does have a plan to combat that because there's legislation coming before Parliament tomorrow that will reduce people's rights under the ECHR. For example, the claim that you have a right to a family life under Article 8 will be limited by the government only to immediate family. So there are reforms that the government is trying to make to close the floodgates, I suppose, using your words.
8: Yeah, but I'm talking about the actual procedure and the system of appealing from this new apparent magistrates type version of the Immigration Appeal Tribunal. What's going to happen if an individual is appealing from that? Where do they go? There's got to be a system of appeal. I agree the legislation is going to be tweaked in Parliament tomorrow. I might well support it. I don't know. I've not decided. But the reality is we can't just look at a thing and say, well, I'll tell you how we're going to fix that. We're going to bring this in. When in fact, the entirety of the profession, as I understand it, say this won't work. The guy who's leading this, as I understand it, in the Labour Party is a man called Tony Vaughan, King's Counsel. You ought to have him on because he knows his onions. He knows an awful lot more than I'll ever know about the Immigration Appeal Tribunal system. He's the guy to speak to. As I understand it, he thinks this is a shocker of an idea. I think he thinks it's bonkers.
0: Mr. Turner, just very briefly, it's just one answer, really. If the new Labour Prime Minister doesn't stop the boats, can Labour win the next election?
8: I think it's a brilliant question, and it is the question that he needs to be answering, actually, because we need to do something about this. But let's be remembering, Andrew, part of the reason people are coming on small boats is because of the fact that we don't have an arrangement anymore because we left the EU. We all, some of us thought it was a crap idea. Some of us thought it was a great idea. I am to think it was a terrible idea. I'm happy to stick to my guns on that. I always will think it was a bad idea. Unmitigatable disaster.
0: All right. Always tells us, as he tells it, Kingston upon Hull East, MP Carl Turner. Very good to join to talk to you this morning. I wonder if he'll get the whip restored him, because of course he resigned the whip over.
9: The jury reforms. Well, there does seem to be a bit of a state of anarchy in the Labour Party at the moment. It's very similar to the dying days of Liz Truss, where people just voted however they liked because there was no one in charge.
0: He's also referring to the Dublin Agreement, which we had when we were in the EU. But that enabled only a handful of people to be deported.
9: And also, the small boats crisis started in 2018 before the withdrawal agreement, we hadn't left the EU. And, in a way, the small boats crisis has replaced the lorry crisis. Many, many people were coming across, but just on lorries, not boats, before we sorted that. I'm not sure what it's going to do with Brexit.
0: It was not the glittering panacea that people are pretending.
9: Anyway, other supermarket cereals are available.
0: We have a statement from the Home Secretary. Miriam likes reading them.
9: I do. Today, our appeals tribunal is overwhelmed. As a result, people are gaming the system, lodging vexatious appeals to frustrate their removal. Our new appeals body will ensure claims are heard swiftly and fairly. Those with a legitimate claim will get their hearing. Those who have no right to remain in this country and are abusing the system will be swiftly removed.
0: Now, still ahead, an independent inquiry finds the education system, funny that, abandons white working class kids. And it's calling for a once-in-a-generation reform. No, you're not thinking I've heard that before. You have, probably every year since you've been started. But up next...
9: The Princess of Wales completes the Three Peaks Challenge, becoming the first member of the royal family to do so. And Harry and Meghan continue to dither on whether or not they'll be coming to Britain.
0: Might they not come after all?
9: You haven't invited them, Andrew. This is Britain's Newsroom on GB News.
0: Devastated.
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9: So, the Princess of Wales, good on her, has completed the Three Peaks Challenge to raise money for cancer, becoming the first royal to complete the feat. Have a watch.
10: Lots of people have asked me why I'm doing this challenge, and partly it's personal. I'm so grateful to be here, to be strong enough to walk these hills. But more importantly, it's to give something back and acknowledge really all the incredible work going on up in this country.
8: Well, GB News' royal correspondent Cameron Walker joins us now. Cameron, this is quite an impressive physical feat. I mean, three mountains that take 4 or 5 hours to climb each, long drive in between Snowdon and Scafell Pike and Ben Nevis. You know, people have to be pretty fit to complete this within 24 hours, and she's done.
11: Yeah, she absolutely has. And under 24 hours, the first member of the royal family believes to have done so. And there's also now social media content of walkers who just happen to come across the Princess of Wales on social media, being like, what's going on here? But, and you can tell from that footage, she very much was solo. This isn't any kind of palace spin. She was by herself. She wants to do it for a personal reason, of course, very grueling challenge, but also to raise money and awareness for the Royal Marsden charity, of course, Royal Marsden Hospital, where she received her cancer treatment. So very personal to her. And for the princess, as she's spoken about, you know, a lot over the last year or 2 years, as well as the clinical side of her recovery and the medicine she was getting, the holistic side was very important to her, getting out and about in nature. And just to top it all off, at the very end of the climb of Snowdon, which was the final peak she climbed, she had the Princess of Wales, the three children, and her parents and her brother there to greet her. So all happy families.
9: Yeah. Now, one part of the family that's not so happy is that prodigal boy, Harry. What's the latest? Is he coming?
11: Harry is definitely coming. Oh, I think a lot of people, a lot of people care. I mean, a lot of people also don't care. I think the security issue is where the sticking point appears to be yet again. So there was a risk management board look at should Harry's security threat be raised, the level of threat against him be raised, because it's the first time that that's happened in about 6 years. They then gave their findings to RAVEC, which is the Home Office Committee, which decides the level of protection on individuals. Now, it appears that Ravik has said, well, actually, the security you get when you come to the UK is satisfactory enough. Now, there's no armed police that he gets. There's no kind of police escort he gets either. It's basically a police liaison phone number. That's kind of all he gets. You know, he does have a stalker, but arguably, he is no longer a working member of the royal family either. He is still fifth in line to the throne. I think from Harry's perspective, he will say, look, Taylor Swift gets security when she comes here to the UK. I think a British taxpayer argument would be, well, she contributes millions of pounds to the economy when she comes here through her Eras tour. Salman Rushdie, of course, was provided with 10 years, 24-hour police protection when he was in the UK as well, having written the Satanic Verses.
9: He can't afford to pay for his own.
11: But they won't let him pay for his own, Andrew, because a judge rules that you cannot pay, you can't hire the police, because that sets a really bad precedent.
9: I think he's private too often.
8: Cameron, thank you so much for that.
9: It always turns into a drama with him, doesn't it?
8: Oh, no, absolutely. Never ends. Well, coming up next, Conservative leader Kevin Badenoch will set out her plans to fix Britain's economy, conveniently a few hours before Andy Burnham. This is Britain's Newsroom on GB News.
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13: Hello there, good morning. Welcome to your GB News weather update from the Met Office. Lots of dry weather today, feeling warm, certainly not quite as humid as it did last week. And there will be some showers on the cards. These mostly in the northwest, particularly across western areas of Scotland, though any showers should become quite well scattered by the afternoon. So hopefully some bright, if not sunny, spells in between. But you can see across the bulk of the country, it should be mostly dry, a mix of cloud and also some brighter spells. Mostly light winds as well. So where we do see any sunshine, it should feel rather warm and pleasant. Highs reaching around 23 to 24 degrees Celsius, but like I said, not quite as humid as the last few days. Now, to finish off the day across Scotland, there'll still be quite a decent amount of cloud around, still some lingering showers across the south, perhaps the best of the brightness across the very far north of Scotland. But notice behind me there is some rain on its way, some heavy, if not thundery, showers initially across Northern Ireland, pushing their way northeastwards. But actually elsewhere across England and Wales, it should be quite a dry end to the day, plenty of clear skies. Gradually turning more and more unsettled through the overnight period, however, these heavy showers will continue to push their way northeastwards before longer spells of rain start to push into parts of the northwest. Now, this could be rather heavy at times, if not quite thundery, some quite blustery winds as well. Even to the south, where we don't see any rain, there's going to be quite a lot of cloud around and potentially some showers. Still quite a mild night, temperatures not dropping much below 16 to 17 degrees Celsius in the southeast. But Tuesday itself does look actually some showers. Still quite a mild night, temperatures not dropping much below 16 to 17 degrees Celsius in the southeast. But Tuesday itself

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1: 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The A192 at Melville Lodges roundabout is restricted due to a collision. Eastbound on the M4 between Junction 28 Tredegar Park and Junction 24 Caldera is congested. In Cambridgeshire, on the A14 eastbound between Junction 23 and 24, one of three lanes is closed due to a broken down vehicle. On the M25 anti-clockwise in Kent, one lane is closed for a tyre change between Junction 5 and 4. And on the trains, Avanti West Coast runs a reduced service, while Grand Central faces disruption between Newark Northgate and Grantham. For more travel news, go to gbnews.com.
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3: 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UK only. Entrance must be 18 or over. Lines close at 4 p.m. on the 21st of August. 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Entries will be pooled. 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
5: Good morning. It's 10 o'clock on Monday, the 29th of June. We are live across the United Kingdom. This is Britain's Newsroom with Andrew Pearce and Miriam Cates.
6: Well, the Home Secretary talked tough as recently as November.
7: I will announce the most significant changes to our asylum system in modern...
6: Public judges plan members of the public will be trained to decide asylum appeals instead of immigration judges to speed up the process. How do you think that will go?
5: Meanwhile, Burnham plans for power. Labour frontrunner Andy Burnham sets out his plan to revive the economy and will push for devolution in his first major speech this morning.
8: This now is the change moment. We have an opportunity to turn the tide, to make the country feel like it's working again.
6: Any moment now, Tory leader Kemi Badenoch will set out her plan to fix Britain's economy, conveniently, just before Andy Burnham does his.
5: And drones over destroyers. Britain moves to drone-equipped warships as ministers scrap ageing fleet plans in a major defence reset.
6: White pupils failed. An independent inquiry finds the education system abandons white working class children, and it calls for once in a generation reforms. If it sounds familiar, it is. The Children's Commissioner for England, Rachel D'Souza, has welcomed this latest outpouring.
9: The government should be thinking about employers investing, you know, in those areas, particularly those left behind areas.
10: Well, people here in Goldthorpe in Yorkshire tell us that this areas like this are being forgotten about, and with them the opportunities for young people coming out of school. We're live here in this hour.
11: Yeah, I've got an 18-year-old wife.

0: And Kate conquers the Clyne. The Princess of Wales completes the Three Peaks Challenge, raising awareness after her own cancer battle.
1: Lots of people have asked me why I'm doing this challenge, and partly it's personal. I'm so grateful to be here, to be strong enough to walk these hills.
2: Give the pound, but God almighty. On average, Brits are forking out £11 for a portion of fish and chips. It was only £6.50 for the same meal 7 years ago.
0: Andrew, have you ever climbed any of those mountains?
2: I have not.
0: Ah.
2: I'd have a go, but I mean, that's quite a something.
0: It is. All three, I've done two out of the three, but not in under any time pressure. Having to drive through the night and everything is quite a challenge.
2: Yeah, it is a challenge. And she's shown how she's made a remarkable recovery from cancer. She's a great adversary for the royal family, isn't she? Unlike the wayward Harry, who willy, won't he, this big fuss about will he come here with his wife and children. People will get to the point and say, you know what, mate, we couldn't care less.
0: Do you think they enjoy keeping everybody in suspense? Because it keeps them in the headlines, doesn't it?
2: I think it does. And it's all to do with whether they get the security cover that he thinks is commensurate with his status. He's also said he's worried that paparazzi will be pursuing his children in the back of a car. It ain't going to happen, Harry. That's over. That ended years
0: ago. Yes, I mean, the rules and what is established behaviour has changed quite a lot since then. I mean, he definitely needs security. There's no doubt about that. But, of course, the question is, who should pay for it?
2: What happened to his mother in that Paris underpass will never happen again to a British royal. It won't be British paparazzi.
0: No, absolutely. Well, we'd love to know what you think about this and all the other stories that we're covering today. Send your views and comments to
2: gbnews.com/yoursay. But first, here's the news with Bethany Elsie.
3: Thank you both. Good morning. Your top stories from the GB newsroom at 3 minutes past 10. Andy Burnham will promise the greatest transfer of power from Westminster in modern times as part of a 10-year plan to raise living standards across the UK. The new Labour MP for Makerfield's first major speech as the Labour leader hopeful will focus on devolution and the economy. One of his flagship proposals is handed a number 10 north, which involves breaking off parts of Whitehall to Manchester. If no other candidate emerges, he could be the new Prime Minister in a matter of weeks. Children's mental health services in England are in crisis, with more than a million young people affected in a single year. Around 1 in 10 children are either referred, waiting for, or receiving treatment, with demand almost doubling since 2018. The top reason for referrals is anxiety. The Children's Commissioner, Dame Rachel D'Souza, says intervention needs to happen much earlier.
4: When I speak to children, they're talking to me about worries about money, worries about getting a job. When they're 9 or 10 years old, they're spending hours of their days on social media apps. The way we're bringing our children up really needs a good think. We need to support them far better. And when they do show signs of worries, show signs of worries of anxiety, dealing with it early.
3: An independent inquiry has found the education system has failed white working class pupils in England. The year-long inquiry says they remain the lowest performing major group in schools and are calling for a one-in-a-generation reforms. Co-chair Baroness Estelle Morris says the issues can't be explained away by low aspiration or lack of effort, and that schools can't solve the issue alone. The Royal Navy is ditching plans for a new generation of destroyers in favour of drone command ships under the government's biggest defence shake-up in years. At least 6 new common combat vessels will work alongside crewed warships and autonomous systems, with ministers saying they'll strengthen Britain's response to growing Russian threats in the Atlantic. The Defence Investment Plan, which is due to be published within days, comes with an extra £14.5 billion in funding, but critics say that's not enough. The number of people killed in the twin earthquakes which hit Venezuela last week has almost reached 1,500. International rescue teams are working to free people from the rubble in La Guardia. That's the hardest hit state in the country. Millions of households across the UK face higher energy bills this week, with the average annual bill increasing by more than £200. Ofgem's latest price cap means a typical gas and electricity customer will pay around £1,800 a year. Analysts expect prices to remain steady in October, though, easing fears of another increase before winter. The Princess of Wales has completed the Three Peaks Challenge to raise money for a cancer charity.
1: Lots of people have asked me why I'm doing this challenge, and partly it's personal. I'm so grateful to be here, to be strong enough to walk these hills. But more importantly, it's to give something back.
3: Catherine has become the first royal to climb the highest mountains in Scotland, England and Wales within 24 hours. She says the challenge will support the Royal Marsden Cancer Charity, which increases access and understanding of holistic care. That journey is. And Emma Raducanu has pulled out of Wimbledon the day before the tennis tournament began due to an injury. She was seeded 30th and was due to play today against Croatia's Antonia Rusic on court one. The 23-year-old has a stress fracture in her lower right leg and says she's been medically advised to withdraw. Those are your latest headlines for now. Let's get an update for you from the markets.
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3: 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The price of gold is £3,070 per ounce, and the FTSE 100's at 10,499 points.
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0: Hello, good morning and welcome. You're watching and listening to Britain's Newsroom. We're live across the United Kingdom on GB News with Andrew Pearce and Miriam Cates.
2: Well, we've got in the studio our political commentator Judita De Silva, who you know well, and I think a first time for this programme, former Tory advisor Thomas Day. If we tell you he worked for Rishi Sunak, you might think, poor him.
0: Yeah, well, nice to start off on a good foot, Thomas. You're very welcome.
6: Better than being an advisor to Starmer, I'd say.
0: That is a very good point.
2: Wasn't he? I mean, he was doomed from the day he started, in my view. He took over from Truss. It was all over.
6: Wow. Careful, history books will write about that.
2: I suspect enhanced his demise.
0: I'm sure. Shall we start with immigration? Judita, Siobhan Mood has built up a reputation, Andrew said, of being the tough guy. She's the one that the Labour left fear, the one that the right are willing on with her reforms to immigration. Yet it seems to be being watered down right now, this idea that the public should decide immigration appeals, indefinite leave to remain, those reforms are not yet being passed, even though the people who came over on the Boris wave are already settling. And now this refugee scheme where communities will be able to sponsor people coming over, all they have to do is provide lodging and food for a year, and then people are essentially welcomed into Britain.
7: In a cynical way, I actually think it's a clever move to make, because no matter what decision currently in the environment, no matter what decision is made around immigration, someone's not going to be happy. And the blame always goes towards the politicians. You're out of touch. You're not listening to the people. But creating a policy that incorporates the involvement of the people, because every time you even cover it on this channel, you go to communities and say, how do you feel about it? If you're creating a structure that is showing consideration for the sentiment of the people around where these policies are going to be enacted, it proves to be a more effective way of actually policing the situation, as opposed to being seen to be dogmatic and deciding this is a one-size-fits-all, deal with it. So I think it's a clever way to kind of defer responsibility by creating involvement.
0: But Thomas, I would imagine, knowing everything we do about the judicial system, that for a member of the public to be approved to sit on one of these panels, they'll probably have to go through all sorts of diversity, equality, inclusion training, prove their commitment to equality. Are we really going to end up with a reflective sample of the public, shall we say?
6: Well,
8: Perhaps, but what sort of baffled me about the story was that we've already invented this. It's called magistrates' courts. So if you're going to look to reform this system and create a panel and so on, why not just allow magistrates' courts to adjudicate over these matters if that's the outcome you want? But also,
9: is
8: again,
9: it because the magistrates' courts are already overwhelmed.
8: Well, yeah, but why make more courts? It sort of then ends up passing buck and blame, and you have to have new legal specialisms, and there's lots of money to be made there, perhaps cynically.
0: But isn't the purpose to go from a two-tier system, where in effect the asylum seekers get two bites at the cherry when it comes to appeal, to having a single decision, and as soon as that decision is being made, the process of deportation to start? I mean, that's the kind of basis behind these reforms.
8: That's what people want. But I don't see the need to invent a new legal system.
9: As riveting as your thought is going to be, and I know it will be, we are. Can you hold it there? Because we are going to cross now live to Kemi Badenoch, who is speaking in central London, and this is her economic blueprint for Britain.
10: Thank you, Mel, for that fantastic introduction. Britain is heading for a summer of chaos. We have a caretaker prime minister, barely in office, definitely not in power. All major policy and spending decisions have been put on hold. The last defence secretary resigned because the money needed to keep Britain safe has not been found. Ministers of the Home Office are fighting each other. In fact, the immigration minister has been banned from seeing government documents. Rachel Reeves is ringing round businesses, trying to get them to say that sacking her would risk destabilising the economy, as if that hasn't happened already. What she should have had was the good grace to resign alongside Keir Starmer. Meanwhile, trade unions are arguing about their favoured candidates to be the next Chancellor. The government is descending into chaos, and no one is dealing with the serious and urgent threats that this country faces. War in Europe and the Middle East, and an underfunded defence investment plan that is putting our troops in danger. Public spending spiralling out of control, and no plan or political will to cut benefits. Yet we are importing oil and gas from Norway and even Russia, while banning new oil and gas drilling in the North Sea. Difficult problems need solving, and difficult decisions must be taken. But the man who will be Prime Minister in a couple of weeks wants a 3-month summer holiday because he needs some time to work out what he thinks. He will spend the next 3 months with unions and left-wing think tanks demanding policy changes which nobody voted for. Andy Burnham is already the Prime Minister in everything but name. He needs to act like a leader, put an end to speculation, walk into Number 10, name his cabinet, and come to Parliament to tell the country what he plans to do. Instead, he is allowing the speculation and this chaos to run and run. He has clearly learned nothing from the disastrous speculation before Rachel Reeves' last budget. Do you remember the one where she went on breakfast TV with an emergency press conference and frightening messages about income tax? That speech, according to the chief economist of the Bank of England, became the single biggest reason that growth flatlined. Her chaotic briefing had real-world consequences. Investment decisions were paused, people lost their jobs, and because Andy Burnham is not taking charge and shutting down this speculation, it is already happening again. People are worried about capital gains tax, so they're changing their investment decisions. The car industry is in limbo again because they don't know when petrol cars will be phased out. Everyone is terrified about what will happen if Ed Miliband becomes the Chancellor. The same is true in every sector of the economy. Britain is facing a summer of chaos. Investment decisions across the country will be put on hold every time the newspapers are briefed about new tax rises. The markets will react every time it looks like Britain is going to be borrowing more money. Our economy will be left in limbo. And all Labour MPs care about is which jobs they'll be getting in the new government. The fact is, whether Andy Burnham likes it or not, Britain is facing a harsh economic reality. Our national debt is nearly 100% of GDP. Our credit card is maxed out. We are spending more on debt interest alone than we do on defence. We are already paying more to borrow than Greece and Morocco. Any signal that Andy Burnham intends to borrow even more money will instantly mean higher borrowing costs. But he won't have to pay them. We will, in higher mortgage costs, in higher taxes. And someday, this money will have to be paid back, and that burden will fall on our children and grandchildren. We need to cut spending. Public spending is already unsustainable, and it is becoming more unsustainable every day. But is his priority going to be getting it under control? Or is it going to be giving out more welfare handouts to keep his backbenchers happy? Because it sounds, from everything we've heard, like his priority is to send money to the north of England to try and bribe voters at the next election. The proposals Andy Burnham will announce in his speech today are not some radical new agenda. They are old hat. He says Britain has underperformed because power, money, and decision-making are trapped in Whitehall and London. Where have I heard this before? Another mayor who became prime minister had a devolution agenda. He had a treasury in the north. Andy Burnham wants a number 10 in the north. But Burnham's devolution agenda, unlike ours, is stripped of private enterprise and ownership. It is loaded with Labour's instincts, more public control, more regulation, more taxes, all of the very things which have caused the problems we have today. They will mean more power taken away from Parliament, but more and more government created all over the country, more politicians, more outsourcing of decisions to bodies with even less scrutiny and accountability. If you look under the hood of Andy Burnham's proposals, you will find at their core a mistaken belief. The belief that it is government that creates growth. It is not. It is business that creates growth. It is business that creates growth, it is business that creates jobs, and business is absent from Andy Burnham's agenda. Politicians are there to create the conditions for growth and then get out of the way. Low tax, simple regulation, stable government, cheap energy. If you don't fix those things, nothing will grow in your economy. The solution is to let people build things again, give them the incentives, the prospect of reward for taking risks. If you fix the underlying conditions in our economy, I promise you that housing and infrastructure will be built faster than any scheme that Andy Burnham can come up with. If Britain is to succeed over the next two decades, we are going to need to lead the world in sectors like AI, quantum, defence tech. More regional mayors aren't going to do any of this. Instead of treating the causes of our economic problems, Andy Burnham is going to try and treat the symptoms. That's why our Conservative plan is to do five things to fix our economy. Five things that will help every single person in this country. If Andy Burnham wants to avoid a summer of chaos, he shouldn't start by announcing our five policies himself. One, cuts the cost of energy. Two, get people working. Cut the welfare bill. Scrap the Employment Rights Act. Three, cut taxes. Four, slash burdensome regulation. And five, champion business, not more politicians. Champion the risk takers. Champion the job creators. Those these are the people who will actually get out there and hire young people. We don't need 100 different schemes run by 100 different mayors. Those five actions will spark growth in every corner of the country and every sector of the economy. That's why they are our policy. Let me explain more. Energy is growth, and we are never going to grow our economy while paying the highest industrial energy prices in the developed world. There is a reason that Conservatives have won a by-election in Scotland for the first time in 50 years. We won that by-election because we are the only party in Britain standing up for Britain's oil and gas sector. To be honest, we're the only party even talking about drilling in the North Sea. Ed Miliband's policy of sanctioning Aberdeen oil and gas while buying gas from Russia has been rejected. It is time to get Britain drilling again. And if Andy Burnham had any sense, he would sack Ed Miliband, not make him Chancellor. Mr. Burnham needs to get Britain working again. Everyone can see that the welfare bill is spiraling out of control. It's not just that we can't afford the cost of benefits, which we can't. We also can't afford to waste the potential of millions of people who can work sitting at home. Getting our economy growing again is going to need a war effort, and everyone who can work will need to play their part. Andy Burnham says he wants to use mayors to cut the benefits bill. How? He couldn't do it. The number of people on benefits in Greater Manchester has surged in recent years. If he couldn't do it, why does he expect others to? Cutting welfare means taking tough decisions. That's what real leadership is. Spending other people's money is easy. Balancing the books is hard. And it's even harder when all of your parliamentary party do is go around asking who they can tax to pay for more benefits. So he must cut the taxes holding this country back, not put them up. Once you have done the difficult work of making savings and fully funded the defence investment plan, you can start to bring down taxes and give our economy the jolt of life it needs. Our plan is to abolish business rates for most of the high street, scrap the family farms tax, scrap the family business tax, and abolish stamp duty on family homes. And there is more to come. But we are showing how we will pay for it. And we will pay for that through our savings program, cutting welfare, shrinking the size of the civil service while bringing the deficit down. Andy Burnham needs to cut the red tape that is strangling business, stopping us from building the homes and infrastructure we need. He can devolve all he likes to mayors. Mayors cannot change the law. If Britain is going to compete in the world in an age of rapid technological change, it needs to be easy to build things here, to try new things. Our financial services sector, for example, one of this country's greatest assets, is now more regulated than its competitors. That's why 2 weeks ago, I announced our plan to cut red tape for the city and unleash up to £450 billion of new lending. That's the kind of thinking Burnham needs. £450 billion without borrowing, without more taxing. He needs to champion the businesses, the risk takers, the wealth creators, the employers who get this country moving, not champion having more politicians. So much of the rhetoric that comes out of left-wing politicians from people like Louise Hague or Neil Lawson and others advising Andy Burnham, so much of that rhetoric is the business is evil, the wealth creation is evil. It isn't. New ideas, innovation, capital, that's what drives progress. That's what improves our lives. Keir Starmer had plenty of good advice, not least of all from me. But I wasn't the only one. Many others gave him good advice, including Tony Blair. Did he listen? No, he didn't. And now he's gone. Andy Burnham should not make that same mistake. I would be very happy to sit down with him. I quite like Andy Burnham. He's very genial. He's very personable. I would be very happy to sit down with him, show him our plans. They are public. Share with him the Alternative King speech we set out at the beginning of this session that shows how a lot of this could be achieved. In the national interest, I would be happy to lend him Conservative votes in Parliament to pass tough legislation that his backbenchers don't have the stomach for. No one in this country wants a Prime Minister held over a barrel by a load of left-wing MPs. If Andy Burnham wants to be the first Labour Prime Minister to leave office with unemployment lower than when he came in, he needs to get a grip of the party he is already leading. He needs to put an end to the chaos and the speculation. Mr. Burnham is clearly desperate to be in charge, but Prime Minister is not a ceremonial position. He doesn't have a plan beyond telling mayors to go and sort it out. This is not good enough. There is a country to govern. Devolved mayors are not going to fund the Defence Investment Plan. He needs to come to Parliament, tell us what he wants to do, and face some questions from MPs, the people elected to hold the government to account. Giving speeches in Manchester and not taking any questions is simply not good enough.

Britain cannot afford a summer of chaos, not another one. We cannot afford 3 months in limbo. We cannot afford 3 months without a government. Andy Burnham should delay the summer's parliamentary recess by just a day or two, just a day or two, come to the House and tell us his plan for this country. This is not a game. It should not be a soap opera. If he wants to be the leader of our country, it is time to start acting like it. Thank you, everyone.

0: Thank you. Thank you, everybody. So unlike some people who are giving speeches today, I will be taking questions from the media. And let's start with ITV. Jasmine Cameron Chileshi. I hope I said that right.
1: Yes, you did. Yes. Jasmine Cameron Chileshi, ITV News. Andy Burnham is expected to outline plans for a so-called Number 10 North. You've served in cabinet before. How realistic is it to have, in effect, two centres of power? And secondly, Mr. Burnham's broader argument is that he can deliver radical change, but within the current fiscal rules. Do you think that's possible? And if not, should there be an early general election? Thank you.
0: So thank you. I don't think it is really feasible to have Number 10 in the North. As a Secretary of State, there were many times that I had to go to Number 10 and then go into Parliament. I wouldn't been able to do that if I had to go up and down to Manchester at the same time. We did have, for instance, a second Treasury campus in the north. That was for civil servants. It was for other ministers. It was not for the Prime Minister. I don't think he really understands what it is that he is saying. He's been out of Parliament for nearly 10 years. I think Andy Burnham has forgotten how a lot of things work. I don't think there actually will be a Number 10 in the north. And then you asked about the fiscal rules and a general election. It is possible to have radical change. Even within Rachel Reeves' fiscal rules, the radical change has to be that five-point plan that I talked about. You can cut energy costs within those rules. You can cut taxes. You can cut red tape. You can champion business. You can have flexible labour markets and get people working again. But there is one thing that he should not do. John Healey told us that the defence investment plan was not funded and that he was not able to keep our country safe with the money he was being given. If Andy Burnham signs off on that defence investment plan, or if he does not find the money, then I do think he should call a general election, because we can't all pretend that John Healey didn't say what he said. We all know for a fact that our country is not being properly protected, and that should be his first priority, not devolving to regional mayors. Yeah. Rob Powell, Sky News.
2: Hi, thank you, Rob Powell, Sky News. Kemi Badenoch, for months you've been calling for Keir Starmer to resign. He's now said he will, but you now seem annoyed that there's a power vacuum and no decisions are being made. Don't you think there's an irony there? And isn't this just the inevitable result of a PM changing, something you've been working pretty hard in recent months to make happen?
0: No, it's not the inevitable result of a Prime Minister changing. It is the inevitable result of Andy Burnham wanting to be Prime Minister, but not having a plan. People not having plans is why we are changing Prime Ministers so often. And if Andy Burnham comes in without a plan, he is going to have another short tenure. Making announcements is not the same thing as having a plan. So I want a swift and steady transition, because I want to be able to ask the Prime Minister what he is doing for or to our country. I'm the leader of the opposition. That's my job. I'm not able to do my job. I was elected constitutionally to do this. I want to be able to do my job, which is hold the government to account. And right now, there's not really anyone to hold to account. And the Labour ministers are too busy trying to sort out jobs for themselves. That is not right. Catherine Foster, GB News.
3: Thank you. Catherine Forster, GB News. You said you quite like Andy Burnham. He seems to be undecided on his Chancellor, so perhaps you could give him a bit of advice. Sharon Graham has said of Ed Miliband that he would put a noose around the neck of employers, but Wes Streeting wants to equalise capital gains tax with income tax. Who do you think would be perhaps his least bad option? Thank you.
0: I've always said that the problem was not just Keir Starmer. The problem was the whole Labour Party. There aren't many good options. They couldn't even pick a Prime Minister from the 400 people in Parliament. They had to go and get the Mayor of Manchester to do it. I do know that it should not be Ed Miliband. I know that it should not be Ed Miliband. He is the single person who has done the most to deindustrialise our country and make us poorer. He should not be rewarded with an even more powerful job where he can completely bankrupt the country. So it's slim pickings, I have to admit, but absolutely not Ed Miliband. That would be a disaster for the country. Genevieve Hall-Allen from The Telegraph.
4: Hi.
5: Louise Hay, who you've mentioned and who is a prominent figure in Andy Burnham's circle, said last week
6: Cammy Badenoch giving a speech on her proposals for the economy just an hour ahead of Andy Burnham doing the same thing. Interesting timing, Andrew.
7: Yeah. I mean, it's all about one-upmanship, isn't it? I mean, there was no specifics in that. Cut energy, cut taxes, well, we all want that. Get rid of that employment regulation bill, reduce regulation, support business, and no more debts, and put defence at the heart of our spending. She made the point also that brings you up short. We are paying more in interest on our national debt now than we do on our defence.
6: Yeah.
7: A shocking admission.
6: Extraordinary. Although the seeds were planted for that over the last 20 or 30 years, and the current government is absolutely
7: not fully responsible.
6: I think the political differences she was trying to create between herself and Andy Burnham was that she was saying that Burnham and the left think that government creates growth.
7: Yes.
6: And the right believe that business creates growth. That seems to be the dividing line that she's trying to create.
7: Yeah, I think that's right. And it's a good point. Do you agree with that, by the way, Judita Silversworth on our panel? Or do you expect your government to be at the economic powerhouse creating the jobs?
8: Yes, I do. Because at the end of the day, there has to be a regulatory overlord, in a sense, when it comes to how everyone operates beneath it. And at the end of the day, she's a Tory and she's speaking like a Tory. Of course, you're going to say, like, take away the regulation from the finance sector, let them lend and all the rest. But then that has historically created a lot of trouble for SMEs. So if you didn't have the regulations put in the first place to stop them having a chokehold on SMEs, they wouldn't have been in the situation we've seen in decades gone past. But she's talking like a Tory, so she's very on brand. But when she says that you don't have a situation where you need to get the workforce going, look at what they've suggested Andy Burnham's going to talk about. He said you need to change the social attitude towards education in trade. Look at a country like Australia. A vast percentage of people are what they call tradies because they do that profession a lot. If you change the social attitude to that, you motivate a young workforce to get those qualifications early, and then you generate people that are not going to be attuned to going into wealth, but rather be electricians, be plumbers, and you can get earning as soon as you qualify. Mm.
6: Thomas, do you think that Cammy Badenoch's characterisation of Andy Burnham there was unfair, calling him anti-business? I mean, plenty of people in Manchester would say he's been very effective at working with private companies to regenerate Manchester itself.
9: I think her characterisation is fair because it's standard textbook Labour Party stuff, isn't it? It's the solution and the problems in this country, well, it's not, you know, that we've mismanaged spending. It's not because we've regulated badly. It's not because our shenanigans in Parliament have caused any destabilisation. No. The solution is that we've just not devolved enough power to the regions. And we talk about a lack of talent in the House of Commons. Is devolving and creating new assemblies everywhere going to lead to a sudden overflowing of talent across the country? I really don't think
7: so. More layers of government.
9: Yeah, exactly. I mean, I'm a Welshman, so I can tell you all about the perils of a lack of talent in a Welsh government.
7: A nice independent government now.
9: Indeed, I will. They're in their first 100 days, so I'll give them the benefit of the doubt for now. But, you know, you have Manchester where, you know, by all intents and purposes, he's done very well there. He himself managed a government well in Manchester. But is that the same everywhere else? You look at Birmingham, you look at, you know, perhaps places in the northeast where that growth and those opportunities and that effective government hasn't happened.
7: Well, can I just remind people about Birmingham? That blooming bin strike is still on.
6: Yeah, indeed.
7: We have to go back there. We haven't forgotten you people of Birmingham.
6: Absolutely. Jack Carson is on his way.
7: Months. Yeah, well, get Jack Carson on his way.
6: Thank you for now to our panel. We'll see you again shortly. But coming up next, a major new report shows that white working class pupils are being failed by the education system. We'll look at the reasons why.
7: This is Britain's Newsroom on GB News.
10: Hello there, good morning. Welcome to your GB News weather update from the Met Office. Lots of dry weather today, feeling warm, certainly not quite as humid as it did last week. And there will be some showers on the cards. These mostly in the northwest, particularly across western areas of Scotland, though any showers should become quite well scattered by the afternoon. So hopefully some bright, if not sunny spells in between. We can see across the bulk of the country, it should be mostly dry, a mix of cloud and also some brighter spells, mostly light winds as well. So we do see any sunshine, it should feel rather warm and pleasant. Highs reaching around 23 to 24 degrees Celsius, but like I said, not quite as humid as the last few days. Now, to finish off the day across Scotland, there'll still be quite a decent amount of cloud around, still some lingering showers across the south, perhaps the best of the brightness across the very far north of Scotland. But notice behind me there is some rain on its way, some heavy, if not thundery, showers initially across Northern Ireland, pushing their way northeastwards. But actually elsewhere across England and Wales, it should be quite a dry end to the day, plenty of clear skies. Gradually turning more and more unsettled through the overnight period, however, these heavy showers will continue to push their way northeastwards before longer spells of rain start to push into parts of the northwest. Now, this could be rather heavy at times, if not quite thundery, some quite blustery winds as well. Even to the south, where we don't see any rain, there's going to be quite a lot of cloud around and potentially some showers. Still quite a mild night, temperatures not dropping much below 16 to 17 degrees Celsius in the southeast. But Tuesday itself does look like a rather unsettled day. Spells of rain continuing in the northwest, still heavy and thundery at times. Then we do have this band of heavy showers eventually pushing into northwest England, Wales and parts of the southwest as well. These two could also be heavy with the odd rumble of thunder. The best of the brightness will be across central and southeast England. This is where we'll see the highest of the temperatures as well. Highs reaching between 23 to 24 degrees Celsius.
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12: Good morning. 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There is currently a road traffic collision that is restricting both directions on the A92 at Melville Lodges roundabout. In Leicestershire, all lanes are closed on the A46 southbound between the A5630 and the junction with the M1 due to a serious crash. Traffic is expected to return to normal between 3:30 and 3:45 this afternoon. Moving on to the trains, Avanti West Coast is operating a reduced service on various routes, while Grand Central is experiencing disruption between Newark Northgate and Grantham. That is all for now. For more travel news, go to gbnews.com.
6: It's 20 minutes to 11. You're watching and listening to Britain's Newsroom on GB News. I always say and listening to because you can listen on the radio. And I do it all the time while I'm cooking.
7: I saw the radio things update. We are way ahead of Talk UK. Mm. Who are they? And way ahead of Times Radio. Indeed. Who are they?
6: And
7: so thank you for listening to such large numbers.
6: Very and you don't important. Have to look at our faces. Well, we don't need comments on that. Just so you know. You've been away for a week. We've had a week off.
7: They didn't miss me at all, apparently.
6: We did.
7: Now, an independent inquiry has found, and it makes me very cross to even read this, because this has been happening for flipping years, Miriam. Mm. And you know, ever since you were in Parliament, the education system consistently fails white working class pupils, normally boys, and this report is calling for a once-in-a-generation reform.
6: Well, the report says that those children remain the lowest performing major group in England, with co-chair of the review, Baroness Estelle Morris, saying that responsibility cannot sit with schools alone.
7: Estelle Morris, of course, was a Labour Education Secretary who decided she was so bad at the job, she resigned as Education Secretary when she was in Tony Blair's government. I did question time.
6: Is that right?
7: Yeah, she did. She announced, "I'm not up to this job." Very honourable offer to do so. Mm. And gave up.
6: She sacked herself.
7: She sacked herself, yeah.
6: That's very honourable.
7: Very honourable.
6: It's slightly worrying.
7: I did that stupid programme Question Time with her once. It was like doing it with a shadow. She was so jumpy.
6: Well, let's hope that she's improved in her.
7: She's very nice. She's a very nice, decent woman, and she's now in the House of Lords. So, GB News national reporter Jack Carson is with us now.
13: Here we are in Goldthorpe today, and this area, of course, which has such a rich mining history. You don't have to go far before you are reminded of this town's mining history. It's one of the pit villages, which, of course, had four collieries in the area back in 1971. Main Street, which is just up the road, was named the nicest street in Britain at that same time. But, of course, now, as you look around, this town is very, very different. it is boarded up shops. Locals telling us this morning about how people try to open shops here, and then one lad who tried to open a shop was robbed twice in a matter of months, and then just, in the words of that local, threw the towel in. And so ultimately this is a place which embodies really this new report, which says of course that 48% of white working class children reach a good level of development by age 5. That is in comparison to 75% of white British children who are classed as not being on school meals. 36%, this report says, of white working class pupils get a grade 4 or above in English and Maths GCSE. That is, in old layman's terms, a C, compared with 72% of other pupils. And so ultimately, we've been speaking to people here this morning. They've been very clear to us that Barnsley Council have put a lot of investment in this area, £25 million worth, to help regenerate, as you can see around us, the nice new pavements, the street furniture, new bus stops. But ultimately, that investment isn't bringing jobs into the area. It's not bringing opportunity for young people into the area. That is another issue which this government is facing, and today announcing that they will give grants to companies who are taking on out-of-work young people into apprenticeships, because places like this, once those collieries closed in 1994, they are now bereft of any opportunities. People we've spoken to this morning have been telling us that when they leave school, they don't stay in the area. They feel like they have to leave to be able to go and get those opportunities. Under half of people in this new education inquiry that has been released today from white working class communities think about going to university, compared to 82% of those from other different communities. But that necessarily, of course, is not a bad thing, that young people want to go to university. Of course, so much of it as well is wanting a vocational course. We've seen some people saying on the back of this report that they want those more practical jobs, that necessarily that written work is not for them. And when growing up in these communities, when they come out of school, they want to do something practical, but it just isn't there. So this report calls for a lot of different recommendations. It says that there should be more childcare for those disadvantaged families, if not those just in work, making reading fluency at primary school a national priority for white working class children, and a major expansion of apprenticeships so that all young people, this report says, can access a high quality local apprenticeship to them. And that certainly is a feeling in places like this, that when people leave school, they don't want to go to university. They want to get on an earning that money and building themselves up that job ladder. Of course, the education secretary, Bridget Phillipson, says that these generations have been robbed of opportunity, saying that communities in this report are my communities, and I know what they've given this country, and this current country, she says, has failed them back. But here in Goulthorpe, as you can see around us, people don't feel like there's a lot of opportunity here. Local investment from the council hasn't done anything to create that opportunity, and so people here are telling us the problem needs to look bigger, and ultimately the government needs to do something to give people in areas like this a chance when they step onto that work ladder.
7: Thanks, Jack.
6: Very interesting. Of course, what I want to know is how much they've done about looking into the home backgrounds of these children. Because, of course, children only spend 6 hours of school a day. The rest of the time they're at home. And we know that, particularly for white working class families, much higher incidence of family breakdown, that hugely impacts school attainment.
7: Really does. Now, up next, this is a heartwarming story, actually. Two RAF veterans who served together over 20 years ago completed a bike ride between Kent and Burlington for charity over the weekend. They join us shortly, and they've done very well.
6: The Britain's Newsroom on GB News.
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6: Welcome back to Britain's Newsroom on GB News. It's 10 to 11. Now, a charity cycle ride from Kent to the Menengate in Belgium has raised almost £100,000.
24: Now, every penny raised by the Tommy Ryder EAP will support Royal British Veterans Enterprise, which helps veterans rebuild their lives through jobs, homes and their community. Now, really important.
6: Exactly. On Friday, Andrew, we had these two gentlemen on, Richard and James, as they just started their ride in Kent. They zoomed to us from their mobile phone as they were setting off. Of course, huge heat there.
24: Oh,
6: so it's brilliant to speak to them. And we're going to speak to them again now. They are RAF veterans Richard Wansley and James Jimmy Butterworth. Chaps, you're looking slightly less hot and bothered than when we spoke to you on Friday. Tell us about the ride. Were you successful? Did you make it to Belgium?
24: And are you sore?
25: We did indeed. Yeah, we bought, the entire team made it. Yeah, 32 riders,
26: 32 of us.
25: Yeah.
24: 32 of you.
25: Miles.
6: Yeah. Brilliant.
24: And how many miles was that?
25: 150 miles. Around about 150, so about 200k.
26: Yeah.
24: Right.
26: Yeah.
24: 35
26: degrees, and we had torrential rain as well.
6: Oh my goodness.
24: How did you cope with that heat?
26: Torrential rain.
25: Don't forget the lightning as well.
26: Oh yeah, the lightning.
25: Yeah.
24: What was worse, the heat or the intense heat, guys, or the torrential rain?
25: I'm going to go. For me, the heat was difficult day one.
26: Yeah.
25: Because once you've got your breathe and you're into it, you're all right. Day two, although we had torrential rain, you're on your last leg, so you can't. Yeah. You can see the finishing post. So, yeah.
26: It was actually quite nice to get a bit of rain.
25: Yeah.
26: But it was torrential. It was torrential. And obviously, there's the hazards on the roads and that. But the views are just absolutely amazing.
6: Yeah.
26: All the countryside and everything. And the way the guided tour was, where they've taken us, it's just absolutely amazing. Yeah. To finish at Menengate, we all came in riding as a group. It was organised, so we all came in, the two of us. And it's so emotional.
25: We had a battlefield historian with us as well, who was very helpful. So we went through Tynecott, Menengate, couple of other points of interest. Yeah. So, but like I say, it's poignant when you get to these cemeteries and memorials when you find out what's happened there.
26: Mm. Yeah.
25: And on a personal basis, I found an old distant relative on one of the walls. Those are quite emotional.
7: Yeah, of course.
26: And so it's I supported Jim at the time because I could see emotion in his eyes. It's a member of his family.
7: It's also so emotional when you see how young those men were. Some of them just 18, 17.
25: Yeah, well, he was 19-year-old, so
7: 19.
25: I'm 54, I know I don't look it, but yeah. But yeah, you know, you're two, three times their age, aren't you?
26: Yes.
7: Yeah.
6: And we've only got about a minute left, gents, but just remind us of your story. You two served together, didn't you?
26: Yeah, we were both on the 10 Squadron. Jimmy was my NCO, he was my corporal. And it was quite a difficult time in my life. I just returned to the squadron after having heart surgery. And it was a really difficult time. It's what the RVVE stands for. They look after veterans, probably in a similar situation to myself. And they helped us tremendously.
25: Can I?
26: We did want to say a few points while we were online, actually, which is really important with the
6: RVVE. You've got 30 seconds.
25: So, 30 seconds. If you look at the banner behind, please do a search on that, search for Tommy Ride.
26: Yeah.
25: We're aiming to get over £100,000 for this ride, which is very important. We're nearly there. If we can tick that scale.
26: Nearly at £100,000.
25: That would be fantastic.
26: 32 riders.
25: Nearly. Houses up to 300 people, families and service veterans. There's a new development in the off, which opens hopefully next year.
26: Yeah.
25: That's a further 100 houses.
26: There's 70% of the staff here are veterans, so they make employment for people.
6: Guys, I'm so sorry. We are going to have to stop you there.
7: And we'll put your website up and show people if they can raise money how to do it to support you.
25: So
7: thank you so much, boys, and very well done.
6: Richard James, thank you. Much more to come. Here's your weather.
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10: Hello there, good morning. Welcome to your GB News weather update from the Met Office. Lots of dry weather today, feeling warm, certainly not quite as humid as it did last week. And there will be some showers on the cards. These mostly in the northwest, particularly across western areas of Scotland, though any showers should become quite well scattered by the afternoon. So hopefully some bright, if not sunny spells in between. But you can see across the bulk of the country, it should be mostly dry, a mix of cloud and also some brighter spells. Mostly light winds as well. So where we do see any sunshine, it should feel rather warm and pleasant. Highs reaching around 23 to 24 degrees Celsius, but like I said, not quite as humid as the last few days. Now, to finish off the day across Scotland, there'll still be quite a decent amount of cloud around, still some lingering showers across the south, perhaps the best of the brightness across the very far north of Scotland. But notice behind me there is some rain on its way, some heavy, if not thundery, showers initially across Northern Ireland, pushing their way northeastwards. But actually elsewhere across England and Wales, it should be quite a dry end to the day, plenty of clear skies. Gradually turning more and more unsettled through the overnight period, however, these heavy showers will continue to push their way northeastwards before longer spells of rain start to push into parts of the northwest. Now, this could be rather heavy at times, if not quite thundery, some quite blustery winds as well. Even to the south, where we don't see any rain, there's going to be quite a lot of cloud around and potentially some showers. Still quite a mild night, temperatures not dropping much below 16 to 17 degrees Celsius in the southeast. But Tuesday itself does look like a rather unsettled day. Spells of rain continuing in the northwest, still heavy and thundery at times. Then we do have this band of heavy showers eventually pushing into northwest England, Wales and parts of the southwest as well. These two could also be heavy with the odd rumble of thunder. The best of the brightness will be across central and southeast England. This is where we'll see the highest of the temperatures as well. Highs reaching between 23 to 24 degrees Celsius.
0: Today, clouds overhead, total zen within. Box Solar sponsors the weather on GB News.
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1: 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UK only. Entrance must be 18 or over. Lines close at 4 p.m. on the 21st of August. 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Entries will be pooled. 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
4: And it's 11 o'clock on Monday, the 29th of July, live across the United Kingdom. June, sorry about that. Just jumped ahead. Summer's going so quickly.
5: Don't panic.
4: Live across the United Kingdom, Britain's newsroom with Andrew Pearce and Miriam Cates.
5: Well, some breaking news this morning. Conservative leader Kemi Badenoch warns that we're headed for a summer of chaos with Andy Burnham.
6: Britain is facing a summer of chaos. Investment decisions across the country will be put on hold every time the newspapers are briefed about new tax rises. The markets will react.
5: Well, Badenoch also hit out at devolution, claiming that mayors won't have the power to change the law.
6: He doesn't have a plan beyond telling mayors to go and sort it out. This is not good enough. There is a country to govern.
4: She says Burnham should adopt her five-point plan, which will get the economy going.
6: Our Conservative plan is to do five things to fix our economy. Five things that will help every single person in this country. If Andy Burnham wants to avoid a summer of chaos, he shouldn't start by announcing our five policies himself. One, cut the cost of energy. Two, get people working. Cut the welfare bill. Scrap the Employment Rights Act. Three, cut taxes. Four, slash burdensome regulation. And five, champion business, not more politicians.
5: Elsewhere, the government is considering a public judges plan. Members of the public will be trained to decide asylum appeals instead of immigration judges, supposedly to speed up the process.
4: And Burnham's plan for power. The next Prime Minister, Andy Burnham, will set out his plan to revive the economy, and it's going to be a lot about devolution, as you would expect from the former Mayor of Greater Manchester. That speech is coming up this morning. Stay tuned.
7: This now is the change moment. We have an opportunity to turn the tide, to make the country feel like it's working again.
5: And are we going to have drones over destroyers? Britain moves to drone-equipped warships as ministers scrap ageing fleet plans in a major defence reset.
4: Wimbledon's back, the 139th Grand Slam. Britain's Emma Raducanu has pulled out. Oh, has she? And the queues to get in are huge.
8: Yes, get your strawberries and Pims at the ready because Wimbledon is back. The famous tennis tournament is just getting

0: Racing underway. Join us for all the excitement and the drama from the famous Wimbledon queue. Wimbledon underway.
1: Hello, Wimbledon, actually. It's, tennis is one of the few sports I have any interest in and understand. I've been to Wimbledon a few times, and I did see Alcaraz playing, who's now number one or number two. But the one I never saw play was Federer, who I thought was a god.
2: Oh, yeah, well, one of the all-time greats.
1: Yeah.
2: Strawberries and cream, quite expensive, though, there, aren't
1: very
2: they?
1: Expensive.
2: Eight on Iron Pounder for a few strawberries.
1: But the great thing about it is, you just wander around, and you can be next to a really famous tennis player. The security screen, there was I chatting to Virginia Wade, one of my all-time heroes, when she won Wimbledon in 1977, which happened to be the Queen's Silver Jubilee, and who happened to be giving the prize to the women's prize that year? Her Majesty the Queen.
2: Wow. Amazing.
1: And Virginia Wade won it that year.
2: Vintage
1: First
2: year.
1: First woman to have won it for years and years and years.
2: Well, we're not going to have a British woman winning this year, are we?
1: No.
2: Sadly, because Emma Raducanu has pulled out.
1: Right.
2: Yes, she offered so much
1: promise,
2: didn't she? But unfortunately, doesn't seem to have done it.
1: She hasn't really lived up to it, has she?
2: Sadly not. Well, let us know what you think. Are we living up to Britain's newsroom expectations? No, don't answer that one. Send your views and comments to
1: gbnews.com/yoursay. But first, here's the news with Bethany Elsie.
3: Thank you both. Good morning. Your top stories from the GB newsroom at 4 minutes past 11. Andy Burnham will promise the greatest transfer of power from Westminster in modern times as part of a 10-year plan to raise living standards across the UK. The new Labour MP for Makerfield's first major speech as Labour leader hopeful will focus on devolution and the economy. One of his flagship proposals is branded a Number 10 North, which involves breaking off parts of Whitehall and moving them to Manchester. If no other candidate emerges, he could be the new Prime Minister in a matter of weeks. But Conservative leader Kemi Badenoch has warned Britain is facing a summer of chaos, accusing Mr. Burnham of having no real plan.
4: He doesn't have a plan beyond telling mayors to go and sort it out. This is not good enough. There is a country to govern. Devolved mayors are not going to fund the Defence Investment Plan. He needs to come to Parliament, tell us what he wants to do, and face some questions from MPs, the people elected to hold the government to account. Giving speeches in Manchester and not taking any questions is simply not good enough.
3: Children's mental health services in England are in crisis, with more than a million young people affected in a single year. Around 1 in 10 children are either referred for, waiting for, or receiving treatment, with demand almost doubling since 2018. The Children's Commissioner's Office says data shows the top reason for referrals is anxiety. Dame Rachel D'Souza says intervention needs to happen far sooner.
5: When I speak to children, they're talking to me about worries about money, worries about getting a job. When they're 9 or 10 years old, they're spending hours of their days on social media apps. The way we're bringing our children up really needs a good think. We need to support them far better. And when they do show signs of worries, show signs of worries of anxiety, dealing with it early.
3: Meanwhile, an independent inquiry has found the education system has failed white working class pupils in England. The year-long inquiry says they remain the lowest performing major group in schools and calls for a once-in-a-generation reforms. Co-chair Baroness Estelle Morris says the issues can't be explained away by low aspiration or lack of effort, and that schools can't solve the issue alone. The Royal Navy is ditching plans for a new generation of destroyers in favour of drone command ships under the government's biggest defence shake-up in years. At least 6 new common combat vessels will work alongside crewed warships and autonomous systems, with ministers saying they'll strengthen Britain's response to growing Russian threats in the Atlantic. The Defence Investment Plan, which is due to be published within the next coming days, comes with an extra £14.5 billion in funding, but critics say that's not enough. The number of people killed in the twin earthquakes which hit Venezuela last week has almost reached 1,500. 33 people were rescued over the weekend, including several children, but tens of thousands still remain unaccounted for. International rescue teams are continuing to arrive at La Guaira to bolster efforts to free people from the rubble. Millions of households across the UK face higher energy bills from Wednesday, with the average annual bill increasing by more than £200. Ofgem's latest price cap means a typical customer will pay more than £1,800 a year. Analysts expect prices to remain steady in October, though, easing fears of a further increase before winter. The Princess of Wales has completed the Three Peaks Challenge to raise money for a cancer charity.
6: Lots of people have asked me why I'm doing this challenge, and partly it's personal. I'm so grateful to be here, to be strong enough to walk these hills. But more importantly, it's to give something back.
3: Catherine has become the first royal to climb the highest mountains in Scotland, England and Wales within 24 hours. She says the challenge will support the Royal Marsden Cancer Charity, which increases access and understanding of holistic care. And Emma Raducanu was pulled out of Wimbledon, which kicks off today, due to an injury. She was seeded 30th and was set to play against Croatia's Antonia Rusic on court one today. The 23-year-old has a stress fracture in her lower right leg and says she's been medically advised to withdraw. You're up to date for now. I'll be back with more in half an hour.
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3: First, though, let's have a look at the markets. The pound will buy you $1.32 and €1.16. The price of gold is £3,060 per ounce, and the FTSE 100's at 10,488 points.
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2: Hello, good morning and welcome. You're watching and listening to Britain's Newsroom. We're live across the United Kingdom on GB News with Andrew Pearce and Miriam Kate.
1: I imagine lots of people have been getting in touch to say lots of things.
2: They have. Lots of comments on Kemi Badenoch's speech, which of course we heard in the last 45 minutes or so. Lynn, a mixed reaction, diverse set of views amongst our viewers. Lynn says Kemi has worked out what she needs to do. She doesn't spend all her time thinking about vengeance for the opposition. She appears to have her party under her control and plenty ideas for this country's future. However, George says Badenoch is lying again. She's stealing Reform's policies. The only party that will drill for oil is Reform UK.
1: Well, hang on. That's how they won the Aberdeen by-election a week or two ago, because the whole campaign in Aberdeen South was drill, baby, drill. We are the party. Party which will drill. Reform came round to the Tory way of thinking.
2: Well, I think they would argue that it was the opposite, that they said we should scrap net zero and now the Tory do.
1: Yeah.
2: But that's interesting, though, because John says, which I think is a good summation of the climate that we're in, we seem to have had more politicians making more statements about how they're going to fix the country in the last 6 months than the whole of the previous administration. I think that's exactly what you're saying. There's a lot of competition now in politics, which is probably a good thing.
1: And the point about net zero is it was Theresa May, Conservative, brackets alleged, close brackets, who signed us in legally to net zero without a vote in the Commons.
2: That's right. That's absolutely. And of course,
1: shocking that that was allowed to happen.
2: Yep. And the Climate Change Act in the dying days of the new Labour administration as well has locked us in to all this net zero madness. But at least the right is fairly united now on this, that we should roll it back.
1: We've got to roll it back. And we understand there may be some movement there with Burnham. It would be one of the big tests, because he would have saw what happened in Scotland, where Labour were a woeful third or fourth
2: in
1: that by-election. It was the Tories, then SNP, because even they've come around to drilling in the North Sea. Of course you drill in the North Sea. It's there under our feet, and it's a revenue raiser, a revenue earner for the country.
2: Madness not to.
1: And we've just heard from Badenoch in her speech that the debt we're paying, the money we're paying to service our national debt, is more than we spend every year on defence, and more than the country of Greece, which we used to mock.
2: That's right. Well, I think the last week has made the case for air conditioning across the country, hasn't it? So hopefully we'll be going down that route in the future. Well, on to our main story today, and the Home Secretary Shabana Mahmood is going to introduce a new sponsorship scheme offering safe and legal routes for migrants in an effort to deter small boat arrivals.
1: She's also announced plans for members of the public to be trained to decide asylum appeals instead of, or maybe as well as, immigration judges. She says to speed up the outcomes? Well, Tom Jones is the deputy online editor of one of our favourite magazines, The Critic, and he joins us now. Tom, morning. We're not quite sure of the detail, if it is in addition to the judges or whatever, but we are effectively establishing a citizens' jury to decide. For most people I stopped in the street, said, do you want to stop the small boats? They'd say, yeah, the lot of them.
8: Yeah, absolutely. So this is part of, as you said, the new immigration and asylum bill, and it looks like it's actually going to replace the judge level. So there is two tiers to the current immigration tribunal. That will just become one system. It will be the new snazzily titled Independent Immigration Appeals Authority. Under that system, illegal migrants will only get one chance to appeal, which obviously is an improvement, I think most people would say. The press release has said that the authority will be made of hundreds of recruited citizens from diverse backgrounds, which I think is quite a telling phrase there. But really what this is about the record number of asylum cases that are currently backlogged. We've got over 85,000 now. It's an all-time high. And basically there aren't enough immigration judges to get through this. So the government is simply putting it into the hands of non-legally trained citizens.
1: Mm-hmm. How do you think that's going to work, Tom?
8: So they have basically said that the training system will be broadly similar to the system that magistrates go through. There will be apparently a rigorous selection procedure, but I don't think this will be well received when the detail of it gets out, because fundamentally we are asking citizens with no legal training to make decisions that are, as we have seen in recent months, you know, of incredible importance to public safety. And I simply don't think that it will be received well at all.
2: Another plank of the reforms is the new refugee sponsorship scheme that Mahmood is set to announce, whereby community groups, organisations will be able to sponsor refugees to come across from other countries in the world, perhaps fleeing persecution and war, support them for a year, but then enable these people to live in Britain. Now, I understand Shabana Mahmood is trying to signal to those on the left of her party that she's not all stick and no carrot. But this is quite a dangerous proposal, isn't it? Because you can see left-leaning charities who have been campaigning for more asylum seekers for an awful lot of time, you know, communities of people who have already settled here over previous years, using this as a way to bring in hundreds, perhaps thousands, of new refugees from exactly the kind of countries that are coming across currently on small boats.
8: Yes, I agree completely. I find it baffling, frankly, that Labour, having basically stuck to Robert Jenrick's immigration reforms that the Conservatives stuck to, have got numbers back down to, you know, broadly 2010 levels, still too high for the public, but they've got them down, and are now once again opening the floodgates to mass chain migration that doesn't even really have an economic case to benefit Britain. As you say, this will be a massive enabler of chain migration, particularly to communities that are already here. I think we will see, a lot of extended families brought over on this scheme. It's broadly similar to one that was brought in Canada, which has seen a huge, huge immigration surge. And as you say, I think this is more about offering a carrot out to the left of the party to get the body of the immigration reforms through.
2: Well, Tom Jones, Deputy Online Editor of The Critic, thank you so much for joining us on Britain's Newsroom.
1: She's just a disappointment. I really thought the Home Secretary was genuinely hard line on this. She's been got at, has she, by her backbenchers?
2: Unless she seriously believes that this is only going to bring over a few people, that it will solve the small boats crisis. But I just don't understand why that would work, because if the argument is that genuine refugees will come through this route, well, then there'll be even more space on the small boats for people who aren't genuine. So how on earth is this going to help? I don't understand.
1: No. What we want are more people processing the applications so we can get them in and get them out.
2: Absolutely. Well,
1: they're all cross illegally.
2: Well, the only answer really is to detain people as soon as they land on the shore and then deport them in quick fashion, but we're not able to do that under the ECHR.
1: No, while we're in it.
2: Well, the Home Secretary has said today our appeals tribunal is overwhelmed. As a result, people are gaming the system, lodging vexatious appeals to frustrate their removal. Our new appeals body will ensure claims are heard swiftly and fairly. Those with a legitimate claim will get their hearing. Those who have no right to remain in this country and are abusing the system will be swiftly removed.
1: And there's one word in there I take exception with. Our new system, it won't come into force till the end of next year.
2: She may not be Home Secretary.
1: She may not be Home Secretary. So that's another 18 months of wringing their hands while nothing happens.
2: Indeed.
1: Hopeless.
2: There is a sense of stasis, isn't there, in the system? Well, elsewhere where things are moving probably far more rapidly is Wimbledon, which gets underway today. The biggest names in tennis beginning their bid for the title. Sadly not Emma Raducanu, who has pulled out due to a stress fracture in her lower right leg.
1: Well, let's talk to GB News reporter Sophia Wensler, who's there. Sophia, there has been a lot of English hopes resting on Emma Raducanu. She won that Grand Slam when she was 21. She's never even vaguely lived up to those expectations, but she's had to pull out now altogether.
9: Yes, yeah, that is the big news, of course, this morning, that Emma Raducanu has had to drop out of Wimbledon because of a stress fracture to her lower right shin. Now, she had initially said that she was going to play through the pain, but from the her Instagram post last night, it was said that she is now having to drop out because of the medics have now advised her to do so. But it's not dampening the spirits here. As you can see behind me, the famous Wimbledon queue is already stretching across the park with thousands of people hoping to walk through those gates today. And of course, everyone is hoping to catch a glimpse of some of the biggest names in the world of tennis. Day one of Wimbledon, of course, always carries a special sense of anticipation because nobody quite knows what is going to unfold here over the next fortnight. We have been speaking to some of the most dedicated tennis fans in the queue to get their thoughts.
10: Half four? Yeah, we got up at 3:45.
9: Wow, okay, that's a long old time. So what are your tips for making it through till now?
10: Lots of water, lots of snack, and lots
11: of water in your glass.
10: And lots of Prosecco.
12: So we got here about 4:20, and I've got no idea what the time is now, so I couldn't tell you.
9: Well, I think it's 9:30, so that is very good going. And how have you been keeping yourself going and awake since then?
12: Two coffees, little makeup break.
13: Well, we left our hotel at 4 a.m., and he brought us straight here, which was fabulous. So we've been in line since 4:30.
14: Yes, so we arrived about 6:20. And initially we didn't have a car because we were told we didn't need one. And then 45 minutes, we were told you do need one. So we just basically parked our tent, left it. It sounds not organised, but it's really, really organised. So now they're just getting everyone into the numerical order. So I've just got a bit of exercise and bought my tent. And we're in our home now for the next 24 hours.
9: Well, you've heard it there. Wimbledon 2026 is well and truly underway. The crowds are now moving and the first tennis tournament has just got underway. So the excitement here is palpable. The atmosphere is electric and we will be here all day bringing you the latest as the day unfolds.
1: Have a glass of Prosecco on us, won't you?
2: Yeah, but not some strawberries. We can't stretch to that.
9: Oh, I will do.
1: Enjoy. I've covered the tournament actually as a journalist.
2: Oh, yes.
1: It's great fun. And you go into these extraordinary press conferences as a news reporter. You're not interested in the third rally in the third set. You want to ask, I remember once it was Andre Agassi. You remember him?
2: Yes, yes.
1: Very famous. In fact, he married Steffi Graf.
2: He did in the end.
1: He noticed when he took his shirt off during one of the matches, he'd shaved his chest. And he was like an ape man before, shaved his chest. So he was pretty shocked, expecting him to be asked a question. And the man from the Sun said, "So, did you shave your chest yourself, Andre, or did you get someone to it?" He said, "Is that a serious question?" The press conference descended into absolute chaos because everybody asked the question. And the next day, pictures everywhere. Front page of the Times.
2: No
1: even
2: way.
1: The FT covered it.
2: So he was expecting a technical question about the third serve on the second game or the fourth set or something.
1: Oh, no. And of course, they went through the motions, but they were just gagging to ask the question
2: about
1: it. Yeah. Very funny.
2: I'm sure he would have known.
1: Very charming.
2: Well, it's time now for our brand new Great British giveaway. 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
1: Wow, that's something you should keep and put away in the safe because that will go up and up in value.
2: Yes, that's true. Here are all the details you need.
1: Or would you give it away, Miriam?
2: No.
11: 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UK only. Entrance must be 18 or over. Lines close at 4 p.m. on the 21st of August. 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Entries will be pooled. Please check the closing time if listening or watching on demand. Good luck.
2: Well, up next, Prince Harry reconsiders bringing his family to the UK. And it's all over their taxpayer-funded police protection being denied. I think they're worried about you, Andrew.
1: His wife. Mind not you bring that wife.
2: He is from here, Andrew. They're British.
1: Yeah, but do you think he's going to leave his wife at home? Because I think most people would be happy if he did.
2: Oh, what are you going to write about in the Daily Mail, then?
1: Oh, we'll find something, don't you worry.
2: Well, we'll be going through that and more with Judita De Silva and Thomas Day. This is Britain's Newsroom on GB News.
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21: Emma Raducanu has withdrawn from Wimbledon due to a stress fracture in her lower right leg. The 23-year-old made the announcement around 7 hours after telling journalists she planned to play, where she was due to go up against Croatia's Antonia Ruzic today on Court 1 at 1 p.m. The 23-year-old said, "I've done everything possible to try to get to the start line, but after a final scan tonight, the niggle I've been managing has developed into a stress fracture. I've been medically advised to stop pushing through." It marks the latest setback for the British star, just weeks on from making it to the final of Queen's. That's the latest sport. For more, go to gbnews.com.
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1: Well, Well, we've got some very sad breaking news to share with you. Penelope Keith, Dame Penelope Keith, you will remember her from The Good Life. She was Marjorie, and To the Manor Born, has died at the age of 86. She died peacefully. She'd been suffering from cancer at her home in Surrey. We'll bring you more on that a little later. I'm very sad because I love both of those sitcoms. They were 70s and 80s, and she's been around forever. And she was a big noise in the actors' world. It's sort of like Equity. She was a great, great figure. You wouldn't get on the wrong side of her.
2: Yes, she did look a little bit feisty. Well, very sad news. It's absolute English rose, gem of the acting. Really,
1: so we're bringing you on that when we can. Now, we've got the studio gap panel with us, Jita De Silva and former Conservative advisor Thomas Day. The latest on Harry and Meghan, honestly, they're meant to be coming to promote his Invictus charity, which we all think is a marvellous thing, Judita. It helps servicemen and women literally with broken bodies. He's done it internationally for years. It's a great success. And she wanted to bring her children so they could see some of what Daddy does. Now seems there's a problem over the fact that Harry says the state, the government, won't provide what he regards as enough security.
0: This is a tough one because it's almost like the decision to just raise them in America has brought some degree of peace for the family, particularly for Meghan. It's given them just peace and quiet to an extent, at least the extent that she can have with the vial of social media. But this is something that, looking at them as a family, everyone should be able to empathize with. He's built something, as you said, remarkable. When you look at how Charlotte and Louis have grown up from very young ages, you're shown what it is to be in the family you are in. His children deserve the same thing. So at least be willing to bend a little for this. We understand the debate about him and Meghan, fine, but he's trying to give his children the same thing any parents would want to give their children, at least bend just for this. I think they should.
2: I mean, that is a fair point, isn't it, Thomas? These children have been completely cut off from their family. They don't know their grandparents, their aunts and uncles, their cousins.
1: On either side, it has to be said.
3: But who facilitated the cut?
1: Yeah.
3: I seem to recall that they stood away, not the other way around.
1: And they don't see Meghan's back. Grandfather either.
3: Exactly. So, you know, they wanted a life of privacy. They wanted a life away from the state. And then they show up and go, well, we want the state to protect us now. Well, I think they're probably wealthy enough from that Netflix documentary and many media appearances they get paid for. They can pay for their own security, quite frankly.
1: Apparently the state here won't let them bring their own, they certainly couldn't bring their own armed protection. But the system at the moment is if they come here and they're doing anything royal, they get the same level of protection. But if they're coming as private citizens, which is what they are now, they get something much less. And Harry's decided that's not enough because he's convinced paparazzi photographers are going to pursue him and his children. And I think he's completely wrong about that.
3: Yeah, I think, you know, where he'll be staying will be very well protected.
1: It'll be a royal residence.
3: It'll be a royal residence. So no problems there. If he's going up to see Diana's grave at the Spencer Estate in Northampton, it is massive. It is a, you know, 600-year-old estate, and the grave itself is on a private island on that estate. So I don't think there's much worry about there being any security risk there, probably. So it'll only be in transit and elsewhere. And again, quite frankly, can you not rise to the cost of paying for security that's based in the UK? Do you need armed guards?
0: If singers need armed security, Harry needs armed security, and the fact that it's not like America where you can have a private armed detail.
3: Well, he can pay for it himself then.
0: No, but the restrictions on what he can provide for himself is why he's saying
2: the law
0: get it officially
2: bringing armed.
1: What I don't understand is why doesn't Harry just arrive privately, do what he has to do, and leave
3: he didn't have to tell anyone.
1: Notice, because there are so many private airports he could go to, cars could be made available for him, he can come and go without anybody knowing. I think he loves this big fuss and row, Judita.
0: I'm in two minds. I do think that part of it is the currency of who he is in life is public. So there is a sense of you've got to feed into what feeds your family. You're a public figure. But at the other time, look at what we do for a living. Harry and Meghan move the needle. They gain traction. And as journalists, we cover what gets people's attention. They get people's attention. And with social media, everyone has a phone. Harry cannot walk in a straight line and say, if I go super covertly, no one will notice. Everyone has a mobile phone, and therefore everyone has access to expose what you are doing. Just because there is a resentment towards him personally, do not fail to be pragmatic enough and objective enough to recognize that there are certain realities to Harry's life that make his requests tangible and sensible and not frivolous.
2: Shall we move on to a different story? An interesting piece in the Daily Mail saying that lawyers who back Labour are calling for the criminality age to increase to 14. Currently, the age of criminal responsibility is 10, so that would be 4 years older than now. What are your thoughts on that, Thomas?
3: I think on paper, it sounds, why not? But I don't really see what needle they're trying to move. What's the objective they're trying to go for? Has there been a miscarriage of justice where a child that committed a crime that would be worthy of trialing them in that way meant that it was a miscarriage of justice? So I just don't really see what it is they're trying to do and why the law needs changing. Maybe there's an argument around puberty where, you know, you've now entered more of a grown-up stage and that innocence of youth is now gone. But again, I don't really see why the government wants to change something like this at a time.
2: And Judith, in Sweden, they have a much higher age of criminality, and that has been abused by gangs, for example, because they know they can use children to traffic drugs because they won't be arrested and charged.
0: Yeah, I think that it's kind of trying to, it's this the social and pastoral approach apart aside from the actual practical one, because at the end of the day, when you're criminalizing a 10-year-old, you've marred their ability to develop naturally. For a child to commit a heinous crime, something is very fundamentally wrong. Yes, it's a crime, but something's fundamentally wrong. To then put them into a system that doesn't give them the latitude to course correct, you're creating a lifelong problem. That is thing. But two things can be true at the same time. Like you said, people will typically target young people because they're saying that according to this policy, you won't get prosecuted, you won't go to court, you won't be charged with anything. So that's a void of availability to criminals to funnel their nefarious acts through this operational group that is kind of coasting above the law. So what do you do in the middle? Either you're going to now have social catchment policies that when you see at-risk youth, that from an entry-level transgression, start helping them, provide funding to help them.
4: Just looking back to probably the most infamous child murderers, killers, the Bulger killers. Do you remember back in 1993, John Venables, Robert Thompson, they were 10 years old when they abducted and murdered the toddler in 1993. They were 11-year-olds by the time their trials concluded. I think they did 20 years. Mm. Were they criminals?
3: Yes. Yeah. Undoubtedly so.
4: How would they be affected then if this law changes to 14?
2: Yes.
3: And I think that's what the government will need to answer on this, because that will sit very freshly in the mind of many people.
4: It was such a notorious case.
3: Exactly. And I think, you know, rehabilitation and people that fall into gang crime and so on, I think there's perhaps a case there on the rehabilitation point. But cynically, seeing as the government struggling with lots of legal backlogs, it kind of feels like a convenient way to perhaps, you know, clear the backlog on a couple of inconvenient cases that aren't as big profile. This will just help, you know, reduce the numbers just slightly.
4: You can just imagine the Bulger mother and father.
0: Horrified.
4: Who speak out quite often, what they'd say to this.
0: I think that it has to be a sliding scale because there is merit to it. A case like that, there's no debate. Where you have young people that essentially rape and murder girls because they've been fed information where they don't actually know what they're doing, but there is a titillation to doing it, which comes from computer games and so on.
4: On that point, we're going to come back to you. We're going to cross live to Andy Burnham, who is speaking in Manchester, setting out his plan to fix Britain, although he's still not Prime Minister just yet.
5: Thanks very much, everyone. Wow, what a welcome. Good morning, everybody. Are you ready for this? I'm sounding like I used to sound when I used to DJ across this this great city, and I'm probably doing that because I'm missing it so much. I'm missing all of you. I am missing all of you. Missing this place, the people. You were just brilliant to me in my 9 years as mayor. I could not have asked for better backing. You were there at my back all the way through. And I will never forget what this place did for me. It's been such a wrench to leave that I've had to get special permission from what people in Westminster call my Manchester clothes. I've had to get special permission to wear them this morning. Sorry, Kemi, about that. However, I have bowed to public pressure on one front. I have bought some new running shorts. It was either do that or change the decency laws, and I opted for the former. But I can't tell you how glad it makes me that we meet at this big moment in one of my favourite places on earth, the People's History Museum. It holds real significance for me, and it's not just because one of my old coats is in a glass case upstairs. And can you believe it, comes off second best alongside Michael Foot's infamous donkey jacket. It's because these galleries tell the story of our country better than anywhere else. How through time, it has not been run in the interests of the many. And how ordinary people have fought to change that status quo and make it fairer. Today, we must take inspiration from that history and get ready to repeat it. The time has come to build the broadest possible coalition of people to lift Britain back up to where we all want it to be. What hope can we have that it will be different this time? That's the question I would be asking if I was a voter right now. It's the one I want to answer as clearly as I can today, and in doing so, give the new direction the country is looking for. After 10 years of political turbulence since Brexit, and 20 years of falling living standards since the 2008 financial crash, Westminster hasn't been working for people, and it hasn't been working for a very long time. In fact, it is broken. And as a result, the country isn't where it should be. It is stuck in a rut, and clearly we can't go on like this. My generation of politicians, including me, must take responsibility. We haven't been good enough. But instead of being honest about that, the parties have continued with politics as usual, finger pointing, point scoring. Now, that might matter less in a world where people's lives are getting better, but when they are not, it is dangerous and destructive of what remains of public trust in politics. We cannot go through another decade like the one we have just had. We need a new determination to raise living standards of every single person in this land. And we must accept that to do that, to fix the economy and the country, we need to change politics, and we need to do it now.

So let me state my clear intention as I put myself forward. True to the motto of this city, I am going to do things differently. I am going to break with the more of the same approach that has got us here. I am going to give Britain the circuit breaker it needs. By building a more collaborative politics in Westminster, by taking power out of the centre and putting it in the hands of the people and places who can use it best. And in so doing, creating a new sense of agency, possibility and hope flowing around the country. We will make politics work for you and the place where you live. I know it can be done because we have done it here. When I started as mayor in 2017, we set about building a new approach, a new politics based on the exact opposite of the Westminster approach. Place first, not party first. Problem solving, not point scoring. Long term, not short term. A decade on, it's incredible how much we've been able to achieve by working together instead of fighting against one another. The Greater Manchester Way is based on strong partnership between all sectors, public, private, community, voluntary, academic, faith, and our trade unions. We ask everyone to face the same way and then pull in that same direction together. Let me give you an example. When we realised the last Conservative government had done something significant by introducing 45-day work placements for young people linked to T levels, we set ourselves the mission of finding one for every young person who wanted one. Over the course of last year, we rang round our businesses in the city region and with the help of hundreds of companies, delivered our goal of 1,000 extra work placements. That's 1,000 extra young lives changed every year, and it shows what a place can do when it works as one. For Britain to get back where it should be, those same principles need to be applied now to how we run the country, pull in the same direction, move forward together. But let's not kid ourselves, this is not as easy as it sounds. Westminster and Whitehall are set up for conflict, and they require radical change if the country is to get back on track. I left Westminster a decade ago with the mayor of the Liverpool City Region, Steve Rotherham, because we could see it simply wasn't working for the northwest of England and the people here, and indeed other parts of Britain, the same thing. The parliament I returned to on Monday is full of good people, many of them here in the audience today, members of parliament who've joined us. And they are working hard every day, trying to do the right thing for the places that they represent. But it's hard, it's too hard for them to make change. Why? Because power is not in the hands of those places that they represent, but held by an insufficiently accountable, outsourced state. We are one of the most over-centralised countries in the world. And worse, that over-centralised heart of the country is not pulling in the same way, but in different directions. That is the reality of Westminster now, both within our parties and between them, and between the departments of Whitehall. I'll be honest, I was worried about what I found on my return last week. It is a more fragmented, disjointed place than the one I left, and frankly, unhappier. I will work hard to change that culture, leading from the front and showing how things can be different. Letting MPs be authentic representatives and not using the whip system to create fear or close down debate. Involving more people in the work of the government and drawing on the breadth and depth of talent and expertise our party has to offer. While the political direction I set is not up for negotiation,
I will build an inclusive team at the very highest level so that all parts of the party and the country can see themselves reflected and represented in it. And may I say, I will not announce those decisions on appointments. Certainly not today, and indeed not until the end of this process. So until then, feel free to discount the wild speculation in circulation. Message from the back of the room there. Good morning, Mr. Mason. I will reach out to other political parties to find as much common ground as we can and build that more collaborative approach I spoke about a moment ago. So, a greater sense of unity in Parliament will then allow us to give a clearer sense of direction to Whitehall. I was struck by recent comments from ministers expressing their deep frustration at the Whitehall turf wars. Like Parliament, the civil service is full of good people trying to do the right thing, but they are held back by the structure and culture in which they have to work. It is too adversarial, and too much time is wasted with departmental silos battling each other and battling the Treasury rather than getting things done. How can the country pull in the same direction when that is the reality at the very top? And as mayors, I'm sure I speak for the front row here, as mayors, we have felt similar frustration over the years when those same departments constantly push back against our legitimate requests to improve our places by devolving a fraction of the power and resources they hold. The truth is this, the country spends too much time arguing and not enough time doing. I'm not sure this Whitehall culture could ever be justified. It wasn't justified when I was a minister almost 20 years ago, but it certainly can't be justified now. The stark imbalance in resources between national government and local government is holding back growth. If councils can't fix potholes, what chance do they have of bringing forward major regeneration schemes to get growth going? While national government has got bigger, particularly since the pandemic, local government is threadbare and without the resources to fulfil even statutory responsibilities. This is not just bad for councils and the areas they serve, it is bad for everywhere. It is bad for London and the South East. The whole country suffers when the regions and nations are not meeting their potential. And Londoners are left with an overheated economy and an overcrowded housing market. It is actually bad for national government too, because we will never get the growth up to the level Britain needs unless every single postcode in the land is set up to contribute to it. This country hasn't thought in that way before, but with the Makerfield test at the heart of decision making, it will do from now on. To make it happen, we will bring about the biggest rebalancing of power our country has seen. It is time for Whitehall to accept that growth cannot be ordered from the top down. Instead, it can only be nurtured from the bottom up. It comes from having the power at ground level to make a real difference, from a clear shared vision that everyone can understand and investors can back. It comes from running sound finances, as we have done here in Greater Manchester, which in turn gives businesses the stability and the confidence to invest, increasing their productivity and adoption of new technology. It comes from placing our universities at the heart of local economies, as all the mayors do, and bringing the innovation-led approach through startups and scale-ups. It comes from committing to decent infrastructure
in all parts of the UK and getting national investors to back the aspirations set by regions. It comes from giving people the security of a good home and good employment so that they can be as productive as possible, from good mobility and an ability to afford the basics. And it comes from not leaving everything to the market, but public intervention where necessary to set higher ambitions for towns, as we did in Stockport, and kickstart the process of change. This is Manchesterism.

I think I even saw the mayor of Liverpool clapping at that. It is a vision for good growth and a rejection of the old trickle-down model. And like the ideas this museum celebrates, which grew here and changed the country, so all parts of the UK should now be given the chance to develop their own version of the same, focusing on the things that matter most to them. Good growth in every British postcode. What a sea change that would be in the way UK government thinks about our own country. Places no longer forgotten or written off, as they have been in the past, but supported to make the best of their assets, seeing the positives in all places. And there are positives in all places, in all postcodes across this United Kingdom. Let's always remember that.

powers for our rural economies to address issues specific to them, like inadequate transport. Powers for areas undergoing industrial transition, like Port Talbot, Scunthorpe and Aberdeen. Powers for our proud coastal towns to reimagine themselves for the 21st century. And yes, more powers for London too, over education and housing, so that London can do more for itself and remain the world's greatest capital city. And you heard that here from Manchester.

All of it backed by the stability that comes from sound public finances, as I said before, and the discipline of our current fiscal rules. I hope people can begin to feel, hopefully you can, some of the excitement that comes with the change that I'm setting out today. It promises a new era of possibility for Britain, possibility in places that haven't felt it for a very long time. And I know, because I heard that from people on doorsteps in the by-election. But let's give them that feeling, that ability to hope, to aspire to better. The change will be the biggest change in our lifetimes to the way the country is run, and it is consistent with the 2024 manifesto. We will create a more streamlined state with a clearer purpose to power up all parts of the country and put a laser-like focus on growth and regeneration, good growth. The change will be driven through the Prime Minister's office in an extended operation based here in Manchester.

But here's the important thing. It will only be based here. The job of Number 10 North will be to make power flow into the Midlands, into the southwest, into the east of England, and yes, into London, as I said before, as much as into the northeast, Yorkshire and the Humber, and here in the northwest. It will be about offering new opportunities to extend devolution in Scotland, Wales, and Northern Ireland by taking power deeper down. The people of Dundee and Bangor feel just as distant from Holyrood and the Senedd as they do from Westminster. Now, get this. Number 10 North will be the nerve centre of a rewired Britain.

It will be the conduit through which we redistribute power and resources across the UK. It will coordinate all parts of government at national and local level to agree a long-term economic strategy and help all places set new growth ambitions. It will be given a mission to strive for equivalent living conditions in all parts of Britain, borrowing from the German Basic Law. It will make place-based collaboration the new operating principle for UK PLC, requiring all government departments and agencies to support strategic and local authorities with staffing and resources. And let me say this very directly.

And let me say this very directly. The days of Whitehall fighting the devolution power into the regions and nations. And let me say this very directly. The days of Whitehall fighting the devolution power into the regions

coming after Greater Manchester. The whole of Whitehall will now be required to get behind our places and work together with them to make quicker, more joined up decisions. Ours will be a 10-year mission to raise living standards across the land. To do this, Number 10 North will support the regions on three clear tasks: reform of essential utilities, reindustrialisation, and the regeneration of places. On utilities.

On utilities, we will ensure all parts of the UK are able to take greater public control of essential services like water, housing, energy and transport, learning from the model that has transformed our bus networks here in Greater Manchester. We will set out 10-year plans to bring down the cost of these essentials to individuals, families and businesses. On reindustrialisation, we will support every region to set clear and credible industrial ambitions and provide the support to achieve them, encouraging more cross-UK partnership between places with complementary industrial clusters, as Cambridge and Manchester have done on life sciences. We will consolidate public and private investment at a place-based level and help all areas establish good growth funds, as we have done here in Greater Manchester. We are such an inventive country, and going forward, we can be the world's leading innovation nation. This is the key to higher growth, and I want more world-beating British manufacturers and service providers at the frontier of new technology and exporting to the world. I will back our scientists, technologists, entrepreneurs and creatives, as I have done here, and show how Britain will be the innovation nation of the next decade. We will get better at capturing full value from their ideas for UK PLC by changing the culture in Whitehall when it comes to backing British industry.

For too long, UK public procurement policy has been based on chasing cut price deals around the world, rather than helping our own British-based suppliers become more stable and competitive. No more. From here on, every pound raised from taxpayers will work harder for them, and that approach will apply fully to the Defence Investment Plan. We will make sure that all eligible public contracts are subject to proper social value weighting. And we will do that to make sure British-based companies are in a better position to win those contracts. This change is essential, given the need to build our own resilience in places across the country in an increasingly uncertain world. We need to safeguard sovereign manufacturing and production capability across the country in critical sectors like steel, defence, energy, food and farming, rather than just being prepared to let it go, as we have sadly done in the past. In return, we will recycle maximum benefits for our communities and our residents. For instance, by requiring a much greater supply of 45-day work placements and apprenticeships for young people. I take very seriously the findings of the recent report by Alan Milburn. We need a complete rethink of how we support the next generation to succeed. And it has to start with the education system. The days of a school system configured entirely around the university route

will be brought to an end. University is great for those who want it, but when are we going to focus on the life chances of those kids who want something different? When? The country hasn't done that for a long, long time. People have argued over many years for an education system based on parity between academic and technical. And that is what we will build, giving every young person growing up here a clear path into a reindustrialised Britain. Where young people need mental health support, it should be provided as part of in-work support. And we will answer the call from the mayors, and particularly the mayor of the North East, for devolution of employment support and changing the way we support and sustain people's employment, working much more through our community and voluntary sector at a grassroots level, working with organisations people trust to help them, rather than going to places that they fear. This is the difference that the mayors can make, and in doing that, we will reduce the welfare bill in a way that is fair and lasting and helps people move forward. Another way to do that is by repairing the public housing stock. Britain has lost almost 1.5 million council homes since the 1980s, and around the same number of people are now on housing waiting lists and have been there for a very long time. As a result, the country is in a housing trap. We are forced to chase rents in the private rented sector through the benefits system. When governments try to control these costs by freezing local housing allowance, it makes families homeless and places unfunded pressures on councils when they have to pay for temporary accommodation. Britain's housing crisis is having a ruinous impact on its public finances. So, working with local areas, Number 10 North will oversee the biggest council house building programme since the post-war period.

We will use public land, vacant public land, to reduce costs. Let me just take you back to when I grew up here in the 1970s, and Steve Rotherham and I have written about this in a certain book. But when we were growing up here, amongst the friends we had at school, there were two things that were the foundations of working class aspiration. A council home, a secure home, that was the foundation for everything. And then good technical education. And those things have been taken away in the decades since. So no wonder so many young people struggle to make it work and then don't make it work. Don't blame them. Blame ourselves. We haven't been giving people this stability, this ability to get on in life. And it's time we did and brought back working class aspiration, the chance of somebody growing up here to be everything that they can be. And that's what we'll do. And also make this a city where no one has to leave to get on in life, or any of the other cities represented here today. That's what this new era is going to be all about. A sense of hope, of possibility, that things are achievable that you might not have thought were before. And having this focus on council homes again and building them in all parts of the country, it will represent a decisive shift to a more preventative, productive state. Adopting a national housing first philosophy, as has been pioneered so successfully in Finland. If you don't give people a good home, what chance have they got of having a good life? What chance of making the health service sustainable if people are not living in good accommodation or getting a good education for kids? Everything starts with a good home, and this country finally has to put that at the top of its priority list.

Through this new approach, we will bring higher density residential development to our towns, and Number 10 North will be able to support all places to turn around those towns, their high streets and the local centres, increasing footfall on the high street and protecting more green spaces from development. To reinforce that, we will reform business rates to support pubs and high street businesses, businesses that bring social benefits to communities. And let me finish by saying this. Rather than being a marker of decline, shouldn't we make our high streets the new symbol of Britain's renaissance?

Ours is a 10-year mission to raise people's living standards. I know people can't wait forever for change. I heard on doorsteps in Makerfield how people need a bit extra now to help with rising costs. I will do my very best to deliver it, and whilst not taking risks with the public finances, will seek to give Britain some breathing space as soon as I can. People need to be able to look forward to a night out or a holiday with the kids. People need hope. This brings me back to where I started and the stories told in this building of how ordinary people, right back to Peterloo 200 years ago here, changed a British state not built with them in mind. Our modern challenge is exactly the same. An economy which, from the mid-1980s onwards, has not been built with them in mind, and instead has handed more to those who already have most and left people overpaying for the basics. If people in 1844 could form the cooperative movement in Rochdale to lower the price of food, then why can't we act now with similar courage to make life better? Imagine what things could be like if we succeed. Imagine what it would feel like to live in a country wired to work for ordinary people rather than against them. Imagine if all local areas could build homes people can afford to the point where they could guarantee one for everyone. Imagine if we could bring down the cost of energy for people and businesses and the good things that would come from that. Imagine good growth in every postcode and hope in every heart.

0: I'll say it again. Imagine good growth in every postcode and hope in every heart. Well, imagine no more. Let's make it happen.
1: And there was Andy Burnham, currently the only man on the ballot to be the next Prime Minister of the United Kingdom, giving his speech at the People's History Museum in Manchester and facing no questions from the press in the audience.
2: Yeah, interesting, Tom, isn't it? Fascinating that someone that sells himself as a great communicator, very keen to talk to people, refuses to take any question. But saying a lot of things people wanted to hear. We will concentrate on housing. So everybody has a house like he had when he was a child. Didn't mention his dad was a toolmaker, thankfully. We've passed that one now. Utilities, all publicly owned. Also, the Labour proposed to build 1.5 million new homes, the amount we are missing. Major reform of the education system. Lots and lots of things that people are wanting to hear, expressing it very well. Very interesting that he kept using the word imagine. Mm. Anyone else want to burst into a John Lennon sing, or was that just me?
1: It did seem a little bit Lennonite rather than Leninite. And perhaps that's a blessed relief for people that were worried about the creeping nationalisation. But let's discuss this with another Andy. Indeed, another former mayor. Yes, the former mayor of Middlesbrough, Andy Preston. Thanks indeed
3: I've
1: for being with us.
3: I've got a suit and tie, no T-shirt, no black T-shirt.
2: How are your eyelashes doing? More mascara probably needed there. What did you make of that, Andy? I mean, you've been there, you've been a mayor, you are called Andy.
3: He didn't really say anything, did he? He said all the nice stuff that, of course, everyone believes in having more housing, especially social housing. Everybody believes in a more balanced economy. Everyone believes in greater opportunity. But what are you going to do about it? Now, what he will say, he'll say that, well, look at my record, Mayor of Greater Manchester. The people keep saying that the growth was as strong as or even stronger than London's. That's largely a myth. OK, Greater Manchester's population boomed. It grew by 250,000 people in the last 10 years. Mm. That's the size of Southampton. They bolted on an economy the size of Southampton onto their city. Mm. That drove their economic growth. Mm. Per head, nobody is better off in Manchester. Now, I'm not criticising Andy Burnham. I think he's an intelligent guy. I think he's a nice guy. I think he's an effective politician. But what we have to be clear is that the skyscrapers that have gone up are largely student blocks. Unemployment has gone up. Average wages haven't gone up, and there are more kids in poverty.
1: But I've been going to Manchester for, I don't know, at least 10, 15 years, on and off. I've seen the difference in those streets. I mean, the little independent coffee shops that have popped up, the streetscaping, just visiting that place, even compared to a decade or so ago, it does feel like it is. It's certainly in the centre, maybe not around the outskirts, but certainly in the centre of Manchester, it does feel like a better place than it used to.
3: The centre is infinitely better. It was always a great city, and now it is a brilliant city centre. It's got its challenges with visible homelessness and drug dealing, but it's a fantastic city. But that's not Andy Burnham, and I can prove it to you. So if you go about 150 miles, 200 miles north, straight in a straight line up from there, you reach Glasgow, Greater Glasgow. Greater Glasgow doesn't have an elected mayor, doesn't even have devolution in the same way. Mm. That economy has become more productive and more effective than Manchester's without Andy Burnham, without even having a mayor. If you go 200 miles, 250 miles south, you'll hit the Bristol urban area. They call it West of England. Mm. There's a metro mayor there. They have done at least as well economically as Manchester, despite not having the same devolution deal. So I'm not saying Andy Burnham is to blame for all the bad stuff, but I certainly don't think that he's to be credited with the good stuff. It's an historical accident that the growth there started 20 years ago. The population has boomed, and much of the growth he talks about relates to that.
1: And there's a lot of there's a lot that has been written about the leader of Manchester City Council and some of those city council leaders who have been the driving forces
3: Bernstein,
1: behind
3: 20, 30 years ago.
1: Yeah, absolutely. Yeah, and the longevity longevity of their tenure, but also their ability to work with the private sector and not have the same boondoggles attached to projects of construction of those skyscrapers.
3: Totally. And I'm quite a nerd when it comes to this stuff. So I've compared Greater Manchester with West Midlands, Andy Street's patch. Similar stories, you know, both arguably vying for second city for Britain in terms of size and economy. Manchester's industry imploded before the West Midlands and imploded harder. So Manchester was like a more of a bomb site economically. So rebuilding was much easier. So it rebuilt much faster. So it has outpaced the Birmingham, West Midlands area, but it hasn't outpaced Glasgow. It hasn't outpaced the Bristol area. Andy Burnham is not the driver of Manchester's apparent success.
2: The one question every journalist listening in that audience would have loved to ask, but obviously no one got the opportunity, is this all sounds fantastic. More apprenticeships for youngsters, more council homes, our own public funding of the utilities, etc., etc. Nobody was told how any of this was going to be afforded. The stories this morning that there was going to be property tax, capital gains tax increase, a new inheritance tax, more borrowing. How is any of what he's promised going to be funded?
3: So there are only three ways, Dawn, to get the money. So if your economy grows spectacularly without penalising anyone, you get more money in taxes. So that's great, which is what happened in the Blair years. There was a global boom going on. So you can raise money by being lucky with global growth. You can raise money by taxing people, which is painful, it's unpopular, and probably damages in medium term. Or you can make cuts. Cuts are painful, unpopular, and usually cost you politically. I will bet we don't get loads of growth. I will bet that Andy Burnham doesn't want to make big cuts, so it's probably going to come down to taxes, isn't it?
2: But isn't that breaking Labour's manifesto? It comes back to, does he have the mandate to govern? Because he wasn't elected as an MP when Labour came in with that manifesto. He has said he's not going to break any of those promises, which means he's going to stick to what Keir Starmer's doing. That's not going to work. So is he going to break the manifesto pledges?
3: I think he is. I think they've already broken them, to be honest, Dawn. I think that what they did was they were very careful. They blurted something out and then spent, the last 3 years trying to backtrack and cover. So in the end, they clarified it as no taxes on working people.
1: Interpreted that liberally.
3: Absolutely right. At the end of the day, before the last election, the IFS, the Institute of Fiscal Studies, which is not aligned with any party, said whoever wins this election, Tories or Labour, taxes are going up. Well, they did.
1: Well, Andy Preston, thanks indeed for being with us. We're going to head straight back to Manchester now. In the heart of the People's History Museum is our very own political editor, Christopher. Christopher, take it away.
4: Hi, Tom. Yeah, I'm joined now by Noah Law, who's MP in Cornwall. Noah Law, what does Andy Burnham say for the whole country?
5: Andy's putting hope back into politics and he's putting people first. This is about starting with what we have at the grassroots level and building up from that, not being dictated to by Whitehall.
4: Is that what's happening here? It feels like a Greater Manchester takeover of our country by an unelected, barely there MP.
5: What we're seeing is the shifting of power out of Westminster. Andy knows exactly how to do that. He's done it with Manchester and he can do it again for bits of the country like mine down in Cornwall.
4: He's just left by that door by a car very quickly, not taking any questions from the journalists. He hasn't answered any questions really since election day. Well, why is this?
5: I think he's certainly set out a lot of clarity around the vision, right? It's about rewiring Whitehall. It's about doing fiscal devolution. That's really important. That's central to how we get growth back in this country, because you've got to start with the real world out there and real people, not with imaginary kind of policy wonk theories up in Whitehall. He absolutely gets it.
4: And what's his mandate for doing this? He talked then about public control of the water, utilities, energy, a massive council house programme. That's a lot of money. Where's the money going to come from?
5: So as Andy said, we're going to stick to the fiscal rules. A lot of this, again, is about devolving power and investment rather than just creating. I mean, that's how you unlock it, because at the minute it's simply tied up in Whitehall, a lot of this public investment. I've seen that myself, trying to get that power and investment down to Cornwall, having to go all the way up the line for even the smallest things. It makes no sense, and Andy's going to turn that on his head.
4: But money's tight, isn't it? That's why it's so hard to borrow money. I mean, do you know what the fiscal rules are?
5: Yeah, money is tight, and obviously we've got our commitment still to bring borrowing down by by the end of Parliament, and we've got our commitment to not borrow to fund day-to-day expenditure. And actually, we can very much keep to that because we've already unlocked the possibility for a lot of capital expenditure, and that's what a lot of this is going to rest on.
4: He talked there about a number 10 of the North. Where will he live in number 10 Downing Street?
5: I suspect he'll be there a fair bit. As he's actually mentioned London quite a bit speech as well. London too is struggling with a lack of power to change things like the housing system locally. I mean, we need every corner of the country. It includes London, it includes Cornwall, it includes the North, it includes the devolved nations as well. That's what this speech today was all about.
4: Is that why you're here as a Cornish MP, to show the rest of the country he cares about them too? Because currently it feels like a coup made in Manchester.
5: Well, he's spoken a lot about rural affairs as well in this speech as well, which, as you can imagine, is a delight to someone like myself that's been campaigning on farming, on fisheries, on all of those rural issues that actually people think, do they get it up in Manchester and London? I think Andy gets it.
4: And Noah Law, he thinks it will stay within the confines of that July 2024 manifesto. But there are things in there I don't recall being in there, like taking public control of the water, utilities, energy. That wasn't in the manifesto. And if so, he must have an election, surely.
5: No, I think, obviously, public control of the water system, for example, it wasn't in the manifesto, but nor was it even addressed as an issue. At all.
4: Why you have the election.
5: But we didn't say anything about it one way or the other, and that's what's been so frustrating for people. They want us to address that elephant in the room of public control of the utilities. And yes, we've done a lot of good work to regulate the sector, slap fines on underperforming companies, but actually people want us to address that elephant in the room and say where, you know, have an honest conversation about what the costs and benefits of public control are.
4: But the scale of spending set out there by Andy Burnham will alarm some people. Will he be Labour's Liz Truss?
5: No, that's not what we're talking about here, Chris, because as said, we're going to have to get to the detail, we're going to stick to the fiscal rules, but this is a signal of a North Star, if you will, a direction of travel, and now Andy has to bring forward the plans within all of those constraints that we've set out. We know we're living in a very constrained world, but as said, even when you look at the fiscal rules, there is a lot of scope there for more capital investment, even though we're not able to necessarily spend on day-to-day expenditure in the way that some governments.
4: And just finally, he mentioned Germany and borrowing like Germany, didn't he? And they have borrowed a lot, haven't they? So it's a feeling you can borrow more to invest and it won't scare the bond markets.
5: I mean, let's be honest, Germany had a bit more fiscal space than we do, but the reality is, again, our rules allow us to accelerate capital investment in a way that they simply don't with what you call revenue investment. So we've got to work within those constraints, but there's a heck of a lot more that we can do.
4: And just finally, any plans? No plans for a general election to make this, give this a degree of democratic accountability?
5: I wasn't planning on it. I'm a very busy man. There's lots to do down in Cornwall, so we've just got to get on and deliver on all of those things that I set out to do in 2024 and that my colleagues across the country have set out to do. Now let's just get on with it and unleash our local ability to deliver.
4: Noah Law, thank you. Noah Law there, of course, a Cornish Labour MP. I find it interesting, of course, that a spokesman for the camp for the Andy Burnham team here is from Cornwall. I think that's because the party clearly recognises they can't always have Greater Manchester MPs telling us about their plans for government. It looks a bit like a Manchester takeover.
1: Thank you very much indeed. They're at the heart of where it's all happening this afternoon. We couldn't, of course, have any questions for the Mayor of Greater Manchester, but at least we got Noah Law MP. Thanks very much.
2: Indeed. Thank you, Christopher. And as always on this one, please do let us know your thoughts at gbnews.com/yoursay. Many who live in Manchester as well are saying that sounds like the same old rhetoric, only in a nice northern accent. And Tommy is echoing a point that many of you are making. No mention of immigration or illegal immigration, which is one thing that we know people in that red wall in the north do worry about. They are concerned. No mention of that one at all.
1: Shall we get some more on this now with the former mayor of Middlesbrough, Andy Preston, still with us in the studio? Interesting, just on that first point that Christopher Hope raised, there is a risk that people across the country, north, south, east and west, I mean, different countries of the country that Labour lost in the local elections, Scotland, Wales, might think, Is this all just going to come from Manchester? Interesting that Noah Law MP down from Cornwall was who Andy Burnham's team decided to get up on the airwaves.
3: Yeah, absolutely. This is being pitched as the North's really poor and the South's really rich. And of course, it's nonsense, isn't it? There are desperately, desperately poor people in London, Cornwall, everywhere.
1: And there are footballers' wives in Greater Manchester.
3: Of course there are. That's exactly right. They're plenty of spray tans and big lips and all the rest of it in Greater Manchester.
2: That's enough about Thomas.
3: So the truth is, there are really rich people, really poor people everywhere. Most people are in the middle. But the North has slightly more poorer people who are struggling, and the South has slightly more well-off people. So to present it as two separate places is nonsense. To exclude Cornwall, the poorer people of Bristol, the West Midlands, is offensive. Now, there's a danger. So what we're doing is we're saying that UK or Britain or England in particular is too centralised. Mm. We're saying London is too big and dominates. That's a good point, and we have to work out how to deal with it. Is the answer shipping more power to Manchester? Because tell you something about Manchester, and Tom said the city centre's improved a lot. It was a great city and now it's a brilliant city, definitely. That has not come free of charge. It has sucked in the energy, the commerce, the vibrancy and the money from punters in the surrounding towns, proper towns, Rochdale, Oldham, Bolton. They have Wigan. They have all struggled massively because more people now go to Manchester to shop, to eat, for leisure.
1: But on the flip side of that, you can now much more easily live in one of those towns outside of Manchester, commute into the centre for your job, commute back home on the buses, on the tram, whatever, and have a higher standard of living because the jobs pay more in the centre than they would ever do in a smaller town outside. I suppose there's an argument here that if that model can be replicated, for example, Leeds is the largest city in Europe without a mass public transport system. Government after government, Labour and Conservative have promised Leeds a tram for decades, since before I was born, and it still hasn't been delivered. This current Labour government promised it and then kicked it into the 2030s. In Spain and in France, it's local authorities who lead these projects. They don't have to go with a begging bowl to the central treasury in London to say, please, can I have a tram? They just get on and build it. Mm-hmm. And when the local authority builds it, like in Madrid, the Madrid Metro is one of the most impressive transport systems in the world. It's huge and they add to it almost every year. Entirely funded by the Madrid region. They don't have to go to central government for the money. And because it's paid for in that local region, there's less bloat. They care more about the euros and the cents and the pounds and the pence. Yeah. They care more about that because ultimately they don't have the $1 trillion balance sheets that the Treasury does. They have a local
3: problem,
1: balance
3: sheet. Isn't though? In the UK, we are just dreadful. Anything to do with infrastructure, it takes five times longer, costs 10 times as much. Now, if we look back to the Victorian era, I know none of us were around, and even the Edwardian era, so the early, 1900s, trams. There were trams every blooming where, all over England, Scotland, Scotland and Wales, and they were cheap and they were quick and they were paid for locally. Now we are so fussy, so scared, we have so much health and safety, we are so cautious, we can't do it. The reason Leeds hasn't got it is because it's so damn expensive.
1: And Leeds had one of the first tram systems in the world.
3: Indeed.
1: It was ripped out, I think, in the 1960s, and they haven't been able to.
3: They literally tore the tracks up off the road. Absolutely right. So Leeds does deserve it, but it's horrendously expensive. I don't see that Andy Burnham with his Manchesterism is going to make any difference to that. I do not see that at all.
2: It's very interesting. The other big point was the housing trap we're all in, the biggest council house they're building project since post-war boom. That's what Andy Burnham is promising. Now, Labour also said that in the manifesto they came in saying we are going to build 1.5 million new homes in England in the 5 years we were in power for the first term. That's not going well. They've barely struggled to build 300,000.
3: Yeah, Dawn, they're going to get nowhere near the 1.5
2: million. So how's Andy going to make any difference?
3: Well, I would bet you £5 that he won't make much difference with his council housing, because it's the easiest thing to say. You get a round of applause. To be honest, 3-4 years later, the public have forgotten. They've moved on. As a politician, you're talking about something else. If your job is to cut ribbons and announce projects, which is what a Metro Mayor does, that's what Andy Burnham's done for, is it 8 years he's done it? Then you are used to making announcements. You don't really have to deliver that much.
1: Last year, London built about 6% of its annual housing target. Mm-hmm. I mean, London is the single biggest failure point when it comes to housing in the country. Mm. And it's also the point of the highest need, the biggest city, the highest land values. Interestingly, Manchester has built more homes, particularly mm-hmm. in the centre, even though the land values are lower. Now, normally you'd expect where the land values are higher, you get more construction. There's an argument that because the towers that have gone up in Manchester haven't had any social housing required of them, that developers have been more likely to build there. Whereas Sadiq Khan in London has demanded 35% social housing for every... I mean, that's effectively an extra 35% tax on all new construction. It's no wonder it's collapsed. In some ways, that's quite a right-wing thing that Andy Burnham has presided over. If that model is applied countrywide, no social housing attached to any new development obligations, that could build a lot more housing. It's just it won't be social.
3: Absolutely right. If you look at Japan and other places, they can build three times as many homes in half the time. London is absolutely paralysed by lack of building. Mm. Not only does it make rents and things expensive, it stops London from growing. Now, London remains and will be for our lifetimes the engine of our whole economy. If London doesn't do really well, we don't do really well. And London is being held back because it can't grow, because there aren't enough homes. So we need more homes. We need them everywhere. And absolutely right. The requirements on social housing, the requirements on staircases, the health and safety, the this, that, and the other is a massive barrier. It's completely unaffordable in most cases to now bring forward residential development. It's absolutely unaffordable.
2: Mm. Andy, thank you so much for that. It's Andy Preston, former mayor of Middlesbrough there. Another one. Andy, mayor. There's a theme going on here. Unfortunately, the next person we're talking to is called Benedict.
1: Benedict, you're never going to be a mayor. I'm sorry, you've got the wrong name. Political commentator Benedict Spence, thanks indeed for joining us. What did you make of what Andy Burnham had to say? Was there any detail there?
6: There wasn't enough detail for my liking. I mean, you know, honestly, though, this has always been a bit of a problem with Andy Burnham, hasn't it? That he's been a politician of the vibes variety rather than the detail. This tends to make politicians very popular, for a short period at least, and then everything goes wrong down the line. But, you know, let's give him a chance at least. When it comes to talk, though, about this idea of almost, you know, redistributing power around the country, sort of, yeah, extra devolution, not just to different nations, but now to different regions and different cities, again, it's one of those things that sounds nice, because there'll be lots of people around the country goes, them in that there London, they don't really get us here, or wherever that might be, or, you know, possibly the extension for Edinburgh, people in the Highlands saying the same things, they don't get us here at Holyrood. That's fine, because everybody can say that on some level. But does devolving power further, diluting power further, and spreading, if you like, responsibility further, actually have any sort of tangible benefits that we can sit back and say, oh yes, it always works very, very well? One only needs to look at the current situations in Scotland and Wales, and to a degree in Northern Ireland, see, it's not a silver bullet. And actually, just because you are a particularly successful media operator as a metropolitan mayor in, say, Greater Manchester, that doesn't mean that Manchester has suddenly become a global city or anything like that. Far from it. He's very good at spinning these kinds of yarns, Andy Burnham. But will it actually lead to tangible change, moving things out of the economic powerhouse of the country and spreading them to other regions? I'm yet to see any evidence that it works.
2: Benedict, isn't it always true as well that Labour Party will always devolve, whereas Conservative Party will always try to centralise? The controversy about what Andy Burnham is saying from many of our viewers, and indeed from many MPs, certainly those in the South, is that this is more divisive. What we want is a Prime Minister, because that's what we're looking at here, let's be honest, a Prime Minister who unites the kingdom. Many people are feeling more divided by this. Indeed, now we're talking about sort of like, you know, them down South, they don't understand it. We shouldn't be having that conversation. Well, we should be talking positively about what is going to unite us.
6: Well, I'd actually disagree even that we need something to unite us. What we actually need is something to bulldoze through a lot of opposition that we have. Often you get opposition for very good reasons in this country, but then it becomes incredibly pernickety. It takes a very long time. It gets very expensive. The fundamental issues in this country are not that people in London don't get people in Bradford or don't get people in Warrington or wherever it might be. The fundamental issues are the same. They affect everybody. They are to do with things like planning. They are to to do with things like regulation, when it comes to things like electricity, house building, basic things like food, reservoirs, you know, the natural services that we need in this country. So things like water, those are the things that need to be addressed. You don't need to devolve those things. You don't need to give even more outsourcing to people who potentially are even less qualified to deal with these things than they are in that there London. And that's the problem. If you were to solve those bottleneck issues that we talk about so much across all the media platforms in this country, if you were to solve those, you get so much change in regional inequality and all that. Suddenly people generally would be feeling a lot wealthier. But that actually doesn't just take a unifying politician. It takes a politician prepared to stare down people on his own side and say, enough of this nonsense, we have to get things moving again.
1: Benedict, I listened with such interest to your first answer in this conversation. We were speaking about vibes over detail.
6: Very uninteresting by comparison.
1: Yeah. Oh, no, I've just been ruminating on this.
2: And the third one was dreadful.
1: I've been ruminating on this throughout the entire conversation. And I'm just thinking, have we seen this play before? A managerial, unpopular, grey-haired prime minister gets replaced 2 years into the parliamentary term by a former mayor with an unusual dress sense who talks about levelling up all parts of the country as his driving mission, and who is criticised of being vibes over detail. Is Andy Burnham Boris Johnson?
6: Would that make Keir Starmer Theresa May? In which case, I think she'd be greatly offended, given that she did at least have an interesting choice in shoes. But
1: he has an interesting choice in glasses.
6: Yes, true. Is Andy Burnham Boris Johnson? I mean, I suppose for the hairstyle, read the eyelashes, maybe. But I think that both of them would be slightly horrified to be compared to the other. Yeah. What I would say ultimately, and this is the key difference, and I know he's deeply unpopular, but Boris Johnson did actually have an interesting team of people behind him. Love him or loathing Dominic Cummings, might not be a very good surgeon, but he was a very good diagnostician. I don't see that team around Andy Burnham. The very fact that we're still having the conversation of who might end up being his chancellor, and they are such wildly different options, shows you that there isn't really any kind of drive or unifying vision behind Andy Burnham. As I say, it sounds great, and you know, there's a lot of sort of things in what he's saying that I'm sure he does deeply believe, but is there an actual sort of purpose behind it? At the very least, Boris Johnson, when he had Brexit to get done, that was something Boris Johnson couldn't even ignore if he wanted to, whereas Andy Burnham, it seems that there's not quite that fire there beyond simply, wow, things aren't going great at the moment, and I need to find a way to improve the situation. That's a bit broad.
2: Sorry, Bernard, just very quickly and finally, do you think it's a mistake not to mention immigration? One of the big talking points.
6: It's a huge mistake. You can't get away from it. And the fact that so many Labour politicians believe that there is a silver bullet beyond simply reducing it for the general public, I think is insane that they haven't quite cottoned onto this yet.
1: Reminds me of Ed Miliband's 2013 conference speech. Did it no notes. Everyone was very impressed, except he forgot to talk about the paragraph he had supposedly written about immigration. Forgetting immigration seems to be a theme for many Labour potential leaders' speeches. But on that note, Benedict Spence, thanks indeed for joining us. Appreciate your time this afternoon.
2: Yeah, okay. There's lots more to come, lots more reaction to Andy Burnham's greater devolution plan, including your reaction. Please do keep them coming in. But after the break, Tom.
1: Yes, should shoppers know where the meat in their sandwiches really comes from? Well, Labour MPs are calling for clearer labels on processed foods to show whether the meat was imported or reared in Britain.
2: Can't wait for that one. All of that and much more to come. This is GB News at Britain's News Channel. We'll see you very soon.
7: Hello, good morning. Welcome to your latest GB News weather update brought to you from the Met Office. Warm sunshine for many of us through today. Not quite as hot as it has been lately, but certainly still warm in the sunshine. Plenty of dry weather around too. That's thanks to high pressure. The Azores High down to the south of the UK, bringing its influence to much of central and southern areas. Further north and west, low pressure is approaching to bring some spells of rain through this afternoon. So showery outbreaks of rain for Northern Ireland and western Scotland through this afternoon. Elsewhere, sunny spells, quite a lot more cloud than we would have seen over the weekend, but still some warm sunshine, particularly in the south and in the east, where temperatures will be in the low, possibly mid-20s. So pretty close to average for the time of year, but still pretty warm in the sunshine, and it's still quite strong this time of year. Still get high UV levels with cloud cover too. Showers will push into more northwestern areas throughout this evening, turning a little bit heavier than they will have been through today. It is going to be quite a mild night tonight with plenty plenty of cloud around, but a wet one too for more western areas. You can see that rain pushing into parts of the Republic of Ireland and Northern Ireland later on today. Some showers as well pushing into the southwest. They're going to be quite light at first, just quite a bit more cloud approaching from the west through the first part of the night. But I think many western and northern areas will see some rain by tomorrow morning, particularly across the north and west. You can see those heavier bursts of rain wrapped around that area of low pressure. Also see strengthening winds across more western areas. So a bit of a breezier start to the day in the west. Another quite mild start though in the east, in particular temperatures 17 or 18 degrees as a minimum tonight. So warmer than it was last night. Then through Tuesday morning, outbreaks of rain continue for many western and northern areas. Some quite strong westerly winds, particularly across western coasts. Probably quite a bright start across the east, but that rain may push in there into the evening, but it will be feeling rather warm with highs of 25 degrees across the east. Bye-bye.
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9: Good afternoon, this is the latest AI travel news from gbnews.com. The M8 eastbound at Harthill Services Junction 5 is restricted due to a collision causing delays. M4 eastbound sees congestion between junctions 28 at Tredegar Park and 26 at Malpass. In Leicestershire, A46 southbound is closed between A5630 and M1 junction due to a collision. Hampshire's A31 westbound is partially closed because of a broken down vehicle between M27 and A338 north, blocking a lane. On trains, Avanti West Coast runs reduced service and Grand Central faces disruption between Newark Northgate and Grantham. For more travel news, go to gbnews.com.
1: Good afternoon, Britain. It's just gone 20 to 1. And do keep those comments coming in about what you make of Andy Burnham. We do want to get to some of them later in the programme.
2: Yes, indeed, especially if you are from Manchester, because so far, and I'm not even joking here, we've had as many comments as we get on any subject on this one, and I honestly can't find a single positive thing about what people have heard Andy Burnham say. Not one single positive thing. I mean, you know, Paul sums it up, the devil's in the detail, and there was absolutely no detail in that whatsoever, not least how this is all going to be paid for.
1: I think he would have won more plaudits if he'd have taken questions from the media.
2: Absolutely. I think that's a huge mistake.
1: Because, I mean, his whole big thing has been on social media. Yeah. He replies to journalists. He wants to appear to be more accessible than the sort of stuffier previous ancien regime. And yet, what do we have here? Just the most stage-managed thing since Tony Blair.
2: Yep. Okay, we have to talk about sausages, though. So, shush. Okay, now, people often say they'd buy British if they actually knew what was actually British. Well, now, a group of Labour MPs want supermarkets to make that much easier to identify.
1: Well, they're calling for mandatory country of origin labels, saying shoppers deserve to know exactly where their food comes from, and British farmers deserve a fairer chance on the shelves.
2: Okay, so joining us now is Chief Executive of the Countryside Alliance, Tim Bonner. Tim, thank you so much for joining us on this one. Tim, what do you make of this? Put warning labels on foreign meat, MPs urge supermarkets. I thought we kind of already had it.
10: Well, no, we don't have it. And we as an organisation have been banging on about this for years and years and years. It's deeply frustrating. But I would put it in more positive terms. It's not about warning labels, because lots of the food coming in from abroad is high quality. It's the high welfare standards. But the fact is that you and I, as consumers, want to be able to know where the food we are eating comes from. And if I want to support a British farmer by buying a pie that's got British meat in it, I want to be able to do that. And at the moment, I can't. And there's a perfectly straightforward systems that we can put in place that the last government could have put in place, and we asked them to do that for long enough. And this government has an opportunity. And look, this is something positive as well. Mm. You know, I'm afraid the Countryside over the last 2 years taken the view that everything that has come out of government has been negative. This isn't a huge thing, but it's an important thing. It's good for consumers. It's good for farmers. Why don't we try and do something positive?
1: It doesn't even cost any money. Does it need to come from government, though? Because, I mean, for example, the Fair Trade campaign has been a huge, huge success. It's actually interesting that if I want to buy things to help, you know, third world countries, I can do that in a much easier way than to help farmers here in Britain. But that's by the by. That's not a government-imposed scheme. That's a scheme that supermarkets and producers sign up to so that people know that there's a level of quality and welfare in what they're purchasing from other countries. I mean, couldn't we do the same voluntary regime here in Britain?
10: We could, and yeah, that's been encouraged. But if I was being cynical, I might just suggest that the fair trade stuff, the supermarkets and other people selling those goods might see that as a positive. It's a reason for people to buy stuff, and therefore they want to promote it. Whereas labelling food and processed food in particular is all about cost. It's about the fact that you can import products from all over the world, from China, from Thailand, chicken, for instance, and products from all over the world, and you know, the quality might be fine, but it's a lot cheaper because it's a lot easier to produce this stuff in other countries. And so it is undercutting British farmers. And it would be, I think, perfectly reasonable to say to consumers, say to supermarkets, no, sorry, you know, if you're going to sell a chicken pie, you've got to tell the consumer where it comes from, and they can make a choice. It's all to the, you know, it might be the same standards, but the British consumer can make a choice whether they want to spend their money supporting British farmers. And I think many of them will do that positively if you give them that choice.
2: Brilliant. And it will cost less than £4 million, where the benefit to farmers could be £48 million. Financially, it makes sense as well.
10: It's all positive. The Treasury can be happy. Everyone can be happy. And as I say, yeah, this is government doing something for the countryside, not doing things to the countryside. And that would make a very nice change after the last couple of years, I can promise you.
1: Well, we'll have to wait and see see if they follow through with it. But Tim Bonner, thanks indeed for joining us. Chief Executive at the Countryside Alliance. Appreciate your time.
2: Indeed. OK, this is Good Afternoon Britain on GB News. And there's lots more coming up on today's show.
1: Yeah, it's time for strawberries and cream. Let's hope British strawberries and British cream. Well, Wimbledon returns. Bad news, though, as our very own Emma Raducanu pulls out just hours before the tournament begins.
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20: Afternoon, Britain. It's coming up to 10 to 1, and Wimbledon has begun, with the biggest names in tennis beginning their bid for the title.
2: Yeah, defending champion Jannik Sinner is first on centre court, but bad news for us Brits, as Emma Raducanu pulls out just hours before the tournament begins.
20: Well, joining us now live from Wimbledon is GB News reporter Sophia Wensler. Sophia, I suppose, thank goodness, it's not quite as hot as last week.
21: No, good afternoon from a very sunny but not quite as hot southwest London. So I think we're all happy about that, especially for the people in tents here. And it is, of course, the first day of Wimbledon 2026. And this year's tournament promises plenty of drama, as you've just been saying. We've got returning champion Italy's Jannik Sinner starting very soon on centre court. And for the women's favourites, we've got Aryna Sabalenka, though the Belarusian has actually never quite cracked Wimbledon. So we will be seeing if maybe this year it is the one for her. And for British fans, they will be looking to home hopes such as Jack Draper. He's actually being coached by his childhood idol, Andy Murray, and he has been speaking to reporters saying Draper is looking very good ahead of Wimbledon, so definitely one to watch. And we are, of course, here at the famous Wimbledon queue with some very dedicated tennis fans who've been camping here overnight. And one of those fans, who is a very seasoned queuer, if we can call you that, is Kate. You've got quite the layout here, quite the setup. Can you tell us some of your tips about what's the best way to queue?
22: Well, the best way to queue is to be friendly, you know, make friends with all your neighbours, definitely bring a chair, and definitely bring your earplugs for in the evening, just because there's plenty of people who still keep walking in overnight.
21: And how many years have you been coming to the queue?
22: This is probably about my 9th year now. So yes, over the years I've learned what to bring and what not to bring. Yeah.
21: Wow. Okay. I almost want to join the queue as well now with you. And obviously we've heard that Emma Raducanu has dropped out, unfortunately, because of an injury. What are your thoughts on that?
22: It's a shame. I mean, she seems to get fit again, and then unfortunately when Wimbledon comes along, she unfortunately is obviously maybe training too hard and then has to pull out. It is a shame because we were looking forward to seeing her. She did well at Queen's the other week, so I wish her well, and hopefully next year she'll be back here.
21: Yes, so not Emma Raducanu, but who are you hoping to see today? Well, actually, it's tomorrow, isn't it? You're already here for tomorrow, so you're really ahead of the game. Who are you hoping to see tomorrow?
22: Well, we're hoping to get onto centre court tomorrow so that we can cheer on Jack Draper, as you mentioned earlier, and also Serena's on later, so that would be great to be able to see her. But if we don't get centre court, we'll get into Wimbledon. We'll just enjoy any of the tennis that we get to see.
21: Okay. Well, that's absolutely fabulous. Thank you very much. And we wish you all the best in your queuing.
22: Thank you.
21: Well, you have heard it there. It's a very fabulous atmosphere here at Wimbledon in the queue. And we will be bringing you all of the latest as we are here throughout the day with all the twists and turns as the championships continue.
20: Well, Sophia Wensler, thanks indeed for being there at the heart of the action for us live in Wimbledon. I've got to ask you, are you going to be looking forward to anyone in particular to see yourself?
21: Well, unfortunately, I'm not actually in the queue, so I won't be going inside, but I guess I can be watching from home. I think Novak Djokovic is one that I am always interested in. I'm a little bit more of a fan of some of the older tennis players, so I'm hoping that he does well this year.
20: Fantastic. Well, I suppose you can always get strawberries and cream from a field outside. There'll be big screens and whatever else. But Sophia Wensler, thanks very much indeed. Have you ever been to Wimbledon?
2: I have several times. The editors of newspapers were invited every year in to the Royal Box.
1: Oh, the Royal Box.
2: Yeah, unfortunately, I'm not a tennis fan. I have zero idea what I'm looking at. And if you're in the Royal Box, you can't leave.
1: Oh,
2: it's
1: no.
2: Very, very... because the camera's always on you, and it's very, very difficult to leave. And my husband went once and refused to go again.
1: Wow.
2: So I took my mum.
1: Yes.
2: My mum in a Royal Box was the most hilarious thing ever, because she offered to do the washing up.
1: Fantastic.
2: Because mum is proper old East End girl, and it's like, well, I'm going to go and do the washing up, and I...
1: It's a bit like the Queen when she hosts a Prime Minister up in...
2: Balmoral,
1: that's it. Do stay with us here on GB News. Of course, it's not only Andy Burnham that gave a massive speech today. The leader of the opposition, Kemi Badenoch, had her say. We've got a sit-down interview with her after this.
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5: Hello, good morning. Welcome to your latest GB News weather update brought to you from the Met Office. Warm sunshine for many of us through today. Not quite as hot as it has been lately, but certainly still warm in the sunshine. Plenty of dry weather around too. That's thanks to high pressure. The Azores High down to the south of the UK, bringing its influence to much of central and southern areas. Further north and west, low pressure is approaching to bring some spells of rain through this afternoon. So showery outbreaks of rain for Northern Ireland and western Scotland through this afternoon. Elsewhere, sunny spells, quite a lot more cloud than we would have seen over the weekend, but still some warm sunshine, particularly in the south and in the east, where temperatures will be in the low, possibly mid-20s. So pretty close to average for the time of year, but still pretty warm in the sunshine, and it's still quite strong this time of year. Still get high UV levels with cloud cover too. Showers will push into more northwestern areas throughout this evening, turning a little bit heavier than they will have been through today. It's going to be quite a mild night tonight, with plenty of cloud around, but a wet one too for more western areas. You can see that rain pushing into parts of the Republic of Ireland and Northern Ireland later on today. Some showers as well pushing into the southwest. They're going to be quite light at first, just quite a bit more cloud approaching from the west through the first part of the night. But I think many western and northern areas will see some rain by tomorrow morning, particularly across the north and west. You can see those heavier bursts of rain wrapped around that area of low pressure. Also see strengthening winds across more western areas. So a bit of a breezier start to the day in the west. Another quite mild start though in the east, in particular temperatures 17 or 18 degrees as a minimum tonight, so warmer than it was last night. Then through Tuesday morning, outbreaks of rain continue for many western and northern areas. Some quite strong westerly winds, particularly across western coasts. Probably quite a bright start across the east, but that rain may push in there into the evening, but it will be feeling rather warm with highs of 25 degrees across the east. Bye-bye.
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4: Good afternoon, Britain. It's now 1 o'clock on Monday, the 29th of June. I'm Tom Harwood.
5: And I'm Dawn Neeson, and thank you for your company. Andy Burnham reveals a bold plan to rewrite how Britain is governed. The former mayor says he'll create number 10 of the North in Manchester, promising to shift power out of Westminster and transform how the country is run.
6: Now get this. Number 10 North will be the nerve centre of a rewired Britain.
4: But according to Conservative Party leader Kemi Badenoch, we're heading for a summer of chaos because Andy Burnham and his slightly unthought-through plans, perhaps, and he should adopt the Conservatives' five-point plan. That's according to Kemi.
7: One, cuts the cost of energy. Two, get people working. Cut the welfare bill. Scrap the Employment Rights Act. Three, cut taxes. Four, slash burdensome regulation. And five, champion business, not more politicians.
8: Well, Andy Burnham says he wants 10 years to raise living standard across the country. But given that we're heading to our fifth prime minister in just 4 years, is he going to get him?
4: Elsewhere, are white pupils being failed? Well, a major inquiry says England's education system is failing white working class children and calls for a once-in-a-generation reform. The report urges sweeping changes, warning too many are being left behind by a system that simply isn't working for them.
9: Yeah, this inquiry finds that only 36% of those white working class pupils achieved a grade 4 at GCSE level for English and maths. That's compared to over 70% for much of the rest of the country. We're here in Goldthorpe in Yorkshire where residents have been telling us they're starting to feel like this village is being left behind.
5: And are ministers hiding the true scale of working from home in Whitehall? Critics claim departments are gaming the system with office occupancy figures masking just how many civil servants are still actually working remotely.
4: And the Princess of Wales completes the Three Peaks Challenge, raising awareness after her own cancer battle.
10: Lots of people have asked me why I'm doing this challenge, and partly it's personal. I'm so grateful to be here, to be strong enough to walk these hills.
4: But of course, we want your thoughts on some of the biggest stories that we're discussing today. What did you make of Andy Burnham's big speech and the fact that he wasn't willing to take any questions from journalists after it?
5: I think several mistakes. One, no questions from journalists, considering he's selling himself, we've heard it before, man of the people. Mm. I'm actually representing the ordinary working people of the North and the rest of the country, and I will talk to all of you unless you're a journalist asking a question. And the other thing, as many of you are pointing out already, absolutely no mention of immigration whatsoever, which is huge. Certainly in huge swathes of the North, people are really concerned about it. Didn't mention it at all. And also didn't kind of mention how any of his plans are going to be paid for.
4: Do you think Number 10 North is a bit of a gimmick?
5: Yes. Do you think the T-shirt is a bit of a gimmick?
4: It's interesting. I mean, I... I've been to Manchester quite a few times. I have seen people wearing suits. People do wear suits above the Watford.

0: gap or whatever it is. I mean, it seems strange that Andy Burnham walked in saying, I'm wearing my Manchester clothes, sort of implying that people don't wear suits in the north of England.
1: If you live in Manchester, do you not find that slightly patronising? My husband's a half-breed. I mean, half his family are Mancunian, right? And he was actually spitting feathers at that. He goes, what is he telling the world about people of Manchester? We can wear suits, right? We don't all have whippets.
0: Well, I'm interested for Catherine Forster's thoughts on this, our chief political correspondent with us here at the desk. Of course, you've been with Kemi today, but what do you make of the Mancunians can't wear suits thing?
2: It was odd, wasn't it, that he got on the train, it's a week ago, it feels like so long, he got on that train in his black jacket and his black, or was it dark blue, t-shirt, and then he got off the train that was 22 minutes late and trailed by helicopters in a suit and a tie, and now he's back in the... Yeah, it's curious. Lots of questions, and lots of unanswered questions, of course, because journalists were not allowed to
1: answer. He doesn't answer questions.
0: Well, he's building a bit of a reputation about this, which is strange because he had previously been seen as one of the more open and communicative politicians in the country.
2: Quite happy to talk to me on GB News, mostly about Northern Transport. He spoke to me for GB News at the beginning of the local election campaign. But then at the Makerfield by-election, the press were kettled. We couldn't get near him. No questions. And then the following morning, again, no questions. He pretty much ran away. Way actually from journalists chasing him, so yeah, it's a pattern now, unfortunately.
1: Talking of which, we've got some exclusive footage to show you of Andy Burnham running away from that press conference. It wasn't a press conference, the press weren't allowed to ask any questions. gbnews.com/yoursay, scan the QR code, get in touch, let us know what you're thinking.
0: Absolutely, all to come after your latest news headlines with Bethany Elsie.
3: Thank you both. Good afternoon. Your top stories from the GB newsroom at 1:05. Andy Burnham has promised to give the UK a new direction and fix what he called a fragmented and disjointed Westminster. In his first major speech since announcing he's running for the Labour leadership post, he set out plans for the biggest transfer of power out of Whitehall in modern times. So-called Number 10 North would devolve power to Manchester and give more money and control to other regions. The new Labour MP for Makerfield says it's all part of a 10-year plan to raise living standards across the UK. If no other candidate emerges, he could take over from Sir Keir Starmer as the next Prime Minister in just a matter of weeks.
4: I am going to give Britain the circuit breaker it needs. By building a more collaborative politics in Westminster, by taking power out of the centre and putting it in the hands of the people and places who can use it best. And in so doing, creating a new sense of agency, possibility and hope flowing around the country.
3: But the Conservative leader, Kemi Badenoch, has warned Britain is facing a summer of chaos and has accused Mr Burnham of having no real plan beyond devolution and is urging him to face questions in Westminster.
5: Britain cannot afford a summer of chaos, not another one. We cannot afford 3 months in limbo. We cannot afford 3 months without a government. Andy Burnham should delay the summer's parliamentary recess by just a day or two, come to the House and tell us his plan for this country. This is not a game. It should not be a soap opera. If he wants to be the leader of our country, it is time to start acting like it.
3: Children's mental health services in England are in crisis, with more than 1 million young people affected in a single year. Around 1 in 10 children are either referred for, waiting for, or receiving treatment, with demand almost doubling since 2018. The top reason for referrals is anxiety. The Children's Commissioner, Dame Rachel D'Souza, says intervention needs to happen far sooner.
6: When I speak to children, they're talking to me about worries about money, worries about getting a job. When they're 9 or 10 years old, they're spending hours of their days on social media apps. The way we're bringing our children up really needs a good think. We need to support them far better. And when they do show signs of worries, show signs of worries of anxiety, dealing with it early.
3: and actress Dame Penelope Keith has died at the age of 86. She started her career on the stage and joined the Royal Shakespeare Company in 1963, but became a household name for her work in sitcoms. She was best known for her roles as Margot Ledbetter in The Good Life, for which she won a BAFTA, and, of course, Audrey Forbes Hamilton in To the Manor Born. Her family said she passed away peacefully at home after living with cancer. Those are your latest headlines. Let's have a look at the markets.
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3: The pound will buy you $1.32 and €1.16. The price of gold is £3,052 per ounce, and the FTSE 100's at 10,485 points.
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0: Good afternoon, Britain. At 9 minutes past one, we can bring you some breaking news now.
1: Yeah, police say five people have died following a shooting in the northern German town of Stade. A male suspect has been detained and officers say the motive is not yet clear. GB News national reporter Will Godley is here with the full story for us. Will.
8: Yeah, so worrying news coming out of Stade in Germany. This is in Lower Saxony, where we're hearing reports several people have died after shooting. Local reporting putting that number at five people dead at the moment. Police have said a male suspect has been arrested and detained, but the motive at this stage is not yet clear. The police in Stade have released a statement saying that there's a major operation underway on Dunkerstrasse, and they're calling citizens in the area, anybody in the area, to stay well away, follow instructions from emergency services while they attend this incident. They say the background to the crime and the person arrested is unclear at the moment, but what we're seeing at the moment, what's being reported in local media, is that there is a huge amount of emergency services on the scene there. That's in the Spiegel reporting that, as the German broadcaster NDR say so far five deaths have been reported, and at this stage the a suspect has been arrested.
0: Stade is not a particularly big place. It's not one of the sort of great urban centres of Germany, of which there are many. This seems like quite a surprising location for something like this to happen.
8: Absolutely. I mean, this is a few miles away from Hamburg, near the coast, up into the North Sea, but by no means a big place at all, and not one many people would be aware of. So for something of this nature to happen there is bizarre. Of course, Germany, just a few weeks, months ago, perhaps, had that car ramming attack in Leipzig. Of course, Leipzig, a much bigger city, one many people aware of. Stade, not one at all. That would be on people's minds. So very worrying to come out of there. The police seem to be on the scene and dealing with this. As I say, one suspect arrested, five people dead. We don't yet know what kind of gun they were using. It seems just that there was a single shooter, but at the moment, details just emerging.
0: Okay, well, Will Godley, thanks very much indeed for being there, for bringing us that latest breaking news there. Just to repeat, five confirmed dead. We don't know the number of injured quite yet, but an extraordinary shooting happening there in Stade.
1: As you pointed out, Tom, it's a very small population. It's only 50,000 people in that Stade. So it's a live breaking story. We'll bring you any further information as and when we have it.
0: Back to Britain now, where Andy Burnham has announced his economic vision for the country.
1: Yes, the prospective PM, so with prospective is going to be, isn't he? Said his plans for a number 10 north will be the nerve centre of a rewired Britain.
0: Meanwhile, on the other side of the aisle, Kemi Badenoch has warned that Britain is heading for a summer of chaos. This as she delivered a message directly to Andy Burnham. Well, our very own chief political correspondent, Catherine Forster, has been speaking to the leader of the opposition. Let's take a listen.
2: Kemi Badenoch, we are heading for our fifth Prime Minister in 4 years, a summer of chaos, you've said. We've got a guy who wasn't an MP 2 weeks ago that in 3 weeks' time is going to be Prime Minister. But really, Labour's just turning into the Conservative Party. I mean, this is what you guys did over and over again.
5: Well, the reason why we are going to have a summer of chaos is because Andy Burnham doesn't have a plan. He's just making announcements, hasn't thought it through. And this is one of the things that caused us problems as Conservatives. I'm not here to pretend the previous Conservative governments were perfect. They were not. That's why I've apologised and acknowledged the mistakes and changed the policy. But Andy Burnham doesn't seem to have learned the right lessons. If you do what Keir Starmer did, or what even Nigel Farage is doing, and just saying things without working out how you're going to do them, you will run into trouble. And even his premiership won't last very long unless he comes up with fully worked up, thought through plans.
2: He's going to cause you problems, though, isn't he? Because, as you've said, you quite like him. He's popular. He's already got a bounce in the polls. Now you're going to have to worry not just about fighting Reform, who, you know, could win a general election, but also the possibility of a general election where Labour wins. Mm.
5: Well, I'm not worried at all. It's very easy to be popular when all you're doing is spending money that the government has given you. When you have to take difficult decisions, the popularity disappears. Every prime minister has learned that. Being prime minister is not a popularity contest. It is nothing like being mayor. It is about making tough choices for the public good. Tough choices like funding defence. We had a defence secretary who resigned just a few weeks ago, saying that Labour was not funding defence, that the country was unprotected and we weren't looking after our troops. That's extraordinary. We can't just ignore that. What's Andy Burnham's plan for defence? Where's he going to get the money from? He needs to come to Parliament and explain what it is he's going to do rather than stay in Manchester where he feels most comfortable not answering anybody's questions. He owes us at least that.
2: You said you'll only call for a general election if you feel that defence isn't funded properly. But I mean, the truth is you don't want a general election now, do you? It would be a disaster. You are very popular, but the Conservative Party still isn't. You need time, don't you?
5: Well, I'm very happy to fight a general election. It's never just about the polls at that point. It's about the agenda you are offering the country. That's what they vote on. The first time I came into Parliament was in 2017, and Theresa May was 20 points ahead in the polls, but people were not convinced by the agenda, and she didn't win the big majority she was expecting. She went backwards. That's why it's all about the agenda that you're putting forward to the country. But the reason why I say a general election should depend on a defence investment plan not being funded is because we have to focus on the problems that we have right now. I'm very worried about defence. Andy Burnham has 160 majority. What can he not do with those people unless he's planning to do some horrible things, in which case I think that the public will have something to say about that. So I'm not worried about a general election at all. Bring it on.
2: Bring it on. Also, some other echoes of the Tories. I mean, George Osborne with his Metro Mayor sort of gave Andy Burnham the platform to become the guy that now sweeps in. But also, devolution to the regions, trying to give power back to local communities, spread money and opportunity. This is Boris Johnson's levelling up, isn't it? What's the difference?
5: It is. It basically is Boris Johnson's levelling up, minus private enterprise, minus ownership, minus the private sector, with more taxes and less control for people. Because what we're going to see is decision-making outsourced yet again. Two more quangos to regional mayors that have no scrutiny. Who was scrutinizing Andy Burnham? He was just doing whatever he liked. There was no parliament that he could answer to. And that's what worries me, that Andy Burnham doesn't want to take tough decisions. He wants to be popular. So he's going to tell the mayors to sort it out. Mayors cannot fund a defence mayors can't fund a defence investment plan. We don't have an army in Essex and a Royal Navy in Essex, which the mayor is going to sort out. He needs to get serious. Devolution is just a process. It doesn't in and of itself fix any problems. Who are you devolving to? Are they any good? If you devolve to good people, it works. You look at the SNP. They had the benefits of devolution. It's Scotland that has suffered. Same with Labour run Wales. That was devolved. Look at what's happened to the NHS in Wales. Look at what's happened to education in Scotland. So devolution is not a silver bullet. You need to have a plan. And right now, Andy Burnham doesn't have a plan. It's just vibes.
2: Just quickly, Shabana Mahmood is planning to enlist members of the public to replace judges to oversee appeals against rejected asylum claims to sort of get through the backlog. Do you think that's a good idea?
5: Well, I don't understand the thinking behind what Shabana is doing. Labour told us that they were going to stop the boats and smash the gangs. They have not done that. And this is why they still have an asylum backlog problem that they're dealing with. And which members of the public are they going to pick? Are they people who are going to rubber stamp asylum applications? I hope not. We are spending billions on asylum accommodation and the whole asylum system. We need to stop the boats. We need to deport foreign criminals. People who should not be in our country need to leave. And that is what the Conservative policies are. We're leaving the ECHR so that we can do the things that we haven't been able to do before. In government, we tried everything except leaving the ECHR. And I think people can see that there is no other way for us to deal with this problem of illegal immigration into our country.
2: And just finally, last week you described Andy Burnham as a pair of eyelashes and a blue T-shirt.
5: Black T-shirt.
2: Yeah, sorry. Got it wrong. He later did a fact check, which went viral, where he batted his eyelashes and went dark blue, actually. He had the last laugh, didn't he?
5: Well, he certainly had a laugh. And I think he's a very funny guy. And I'm sure we're going to get on. But our politics are very different. He's not going to fund the Defence Investment Plan with a tweet. So, yes, Andy, I know you're enjoying yourself right now, but things are about to get a lot tougher. And I will be waiting in Parliament for you. And I have a lot of questions. Maybe the media don't get to ask him questions, but eventually I will.
2: Well, Kemi Badenoch, we appreciate you talking to us on GB News, especially on a day when Andy Burnham is not taking any questions, it seems, from journalists. Thank you.
5: Thank you.
0: And delighted to say, joining us now in the studio is our very own chief political correspondent, Catherine Forster. Catherine, what did you make of what Kemi had to say?
2: She's very chipper at the moment. She's very, very upbeat. I mean, we've got Labour surging in the polls, and, you know, I suggested to her that that's a problem for her, and she said, well, it's very easy to be popular when you're spending the money the government's given you, but when you start to make tough choices, things are very different. And of course that is true. I thought it was interesting that she pretty much admitted that yes, this is Boris Johnson's levelling up, but from a Labour perspective. But I thought it was just quite interesting then when she said at the end, I know you're directly to Andy Burnham, I know you're enjoying yourself right now, it's going to get a lot tougher and I'll be waiting for you. My sense is that she does, I mean, she actually said during her Q&A, I quite like Andy Burnham. She clearly cannot abide Ed Miliband. And I think she doesn't really want to go after Andy Burnham directly because he's likeable. He's trying to be collegiate, bring everybody together. But, you know, she really goes after Ed Miliband. She described him as the villain of the story. He is the terrible, terrible person who has, you know, made it very difficult for employers, for manufacturing in this country. Let's watch and see who becomes Chancellor. Andy Burnham said that he's not making any appointments till the end, but Pat McFadden was asked earlier. Let's have a look at what he had to say.
9: I've been around politics for a long time and I've learned that it's for a Prime Minister to decide their cabinet, and that's what he will do.
10: But if asked by Andy Burnham, you would serve him?
9: It's entirely up to him who's in his cabinet. It's an honour to serve in a Labour government. Labour governments don't come along very often. It's a great honour to serve. Who's in his cabinet is entirely his decision.
2: So not biting there, of course. And it sounds like we will not know who's Chancellor potentially for another 2 or 3 weeks, maybe right up until the point that Andy Burnham becomes Prime Minister, which is 3 weeks today, bearing in mind 2 weeks ago wasn't even an MP.
0: Do we know why Pat McFadden was in the London Eye giving a political
2: interview?
0: I'll
2: have to get back to you on that.
1: Was he was giving a political interview. He was answering questions, unlike
2: I think it might have been, and actually I don't know this, I think it might have been something to do with the jobs guarantee that young people, they're going to give businesses, I think it's £3,000 if they take on somebody 18 to 24 who's been on universal credit for 6 months. So something that
0: Andy
2: Burnham does feel.
0: Sure, you can make a political point about getting them off the cycle of dependence.
2: Very good.
1: Terrible. Lots of you getting in touch about a brilliant interview that you've done there. I'm saying it was a brilliant interview. And Valerie says, I think I'm getting a bit of a girl crush on Kemi.
2: I used to find her quite prickly, and the first year or so, she didn't seem to realise that she needed the media. And there's been a real change, and she seems like she's enjoying herself now, and I think people respond to that. Keir Starmer was not enjoying himself, was he, for a very long time. Boris Johnson had that, and people, I think, like that. And it's something that Andy Burnham has as well, but I mean, how long will that last?
0: Well, people like confidence in leadership. It's like the one thing you do not want in it. It's like Machiavelli used to say, you can be loved and you can be feared, and you can choose one of those two things. But the moment that someone feels pity for you, that is not what you want in a political leadership. That did for Theresa May. It's interesting, though, just the complete turnaround since the start of Kemi Badenoch's leadership. In those early Prime Minister's questions, when Keir Starmer would be so patronising towards her, and she was sort of slightly unsure of herself, perhaps, and he tried to... some people described it as being relatively misogynistic from the
2: mansplaining
0: from
2: the Prime Minister. Mansplaining is the word that I would use.
0: Yeah, but the tables have now completely turned, and she does the put-downs on him.
2: Oh, yes. Oh, yes.
1: Yeah. Nicely mansplained to Catherine there. Well done, Tom.
0: God, you can't have a conversation about
2: me. Goodness
0: me.
1: Only joking. Thank you very much, Catherine.
0: Oh, thank you very much indeed. This is Good Afternoon Britain on GB News. Lots more still to come.
1: There is indeed. Our ministers hiding the true scale of working from home in Whitehall? Critics claim departments are gaming the system. We'll have all the details on that one for you.
0: But after the break, a major inquiry says England's education system is failing young white working class children and claims for once in a generation reform.
1: All of that and much, much more to come. This is GB News, Britain's news channel. Don't you dare move a muscle. See you soon.
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18: 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The Catalan club have made contact with Kane's representatives and plan to revisit the situation once England's campaign concludes. However, the Bayern Munich striker is happy in Germany, with his camp swiftly dismissing Barcelona's approach. Kane, whose contract expires next summer, is instead expected to prioritise fresh terms at Bayern. The forward has scored 3 World Cup goals ahead of Wednesday's match with DR Congo. That's the latest sport. 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
0: Afternoon, Britain. It's now 28 minutes past one, and our hard-hitting report says that England's education system isn't working for white working-class children, and that a once-in-a-generation reform is needed.
1: Yeah, the findings come alongside concerns from communities like Goldthorpe, a former mining village where many residents say opportunity disappeared when a local industry vanished.
0: Let's cross over now to Goldthorpe, where GB News national reporter Jack Carson joins us now. Jack, a damning report.
13: Absolutely. I mean, some of the findings in here, as you were rightfully saying, is and reflected within what the Education Secretary, Bridget Phillipson, has been saying as well, that areas like this have been robbed of opportunity. And as you can see around us now, there doesn't appear to be much opportunity still. And that's exactly the kind of sentiment that locals have reflected here to us. Of course, back in 1971, Main Street, which is just up the road from this high street where we are now, was voted the nicest street in Britain. As you can see now, more than 50 years later, it's a bit of a different picture, and that's essentially because of course those four collieries which are near this very busy and of course community led pit village, they all closed in 1994. There was still industry around, there were still factories around, but locals have been telling us today those opportunities are now few and far between. We were speaking to a fish and chip shop owner a couple of hours ago. She was telling us that she put a job vacancy up just for some extra help in the evenings. 95 people just in this community and even further afield applied. And so then when you look at the findings of this report, which find that 35% of those white working class kids that are leaving and graduating kind of secondary school are leaving with only a grade 4, which in old money is a C, compared to the rest of the country, which says that it's 72%. People then really leave these areas to try and find that opportunity. And then even though Barnsley Council, as you can see around us with these pavements, has been spending 25 or so million pounds plus to try and regenerate this high street, just because it looks a bit nicer doesn't mean necessarily those opportunities come back for those young people. Take a listen to what people here have been telling us today.
21: You're lowest at rank. You know, everybody fought for equality and all this, and now equality is gone. It's not equality, it's more, let's do more for minorities, and let's just call white people racist because there were racism back in there.
22: There's nothing there to help parents that are out working for children with additional needs to be able to gain the help and support for them.
13: So as you heard there, and as well from other people we've been speaking to, people want a more practical opportunity. They want that ability. They want the curriculum to change so that there are more options rather than just written academic work. A lot of kids here want to go into something a bit more practical. And of course, when you look at then some of the reforms that have been suggested from this inquiry, one of them being a major expansion of apprenticeships, that is the kind of difference that communities think reforms to the education system could make.
0: Interesting there. Jack Carson, thanks indeed for joining us there live from Goldthorpe.
1: Yeah, thank you very much, Jack. Indeed, that was one of the things that Andy Burnham, I found, was quite positive on 45-day work placements and apprenticeship for young people, equaling out apprenticeships with everybody having to go into university.
0: Well, you know,
1: I think that
0: you know
1: made
0: what?
1: A lot of sense.
0: When you and I were growing up, writing essays
1: might
0: was
1: a slight
0: really
1: difference in the
0: but in the long arc of history, it will be seen as the before AI time.
1: Yes, that's
0: and
1: true.
0: You and I will have grown up in exactly the same era, although it might seem like decades apart. Kids now growing up can, with one single prompt, have an entire essay written for them.
1: Yeah,
0: is the idea that you now need to be the best writer actually the advantage that you have? Like, is that now the economically useful skill, or perhaps is learning a trade, being a plumber or an electrician, is that actually going to be more economically valuable than being able to write a lovely essay?
1: Well, seeing as Andy Burnham has announced 1.5 million new council homes being built, yes, I would suggest going to be a plumber, a plasterer, or and you're going to be richer as well.
0: Yeah. Mm-hmm. Yeah. Okay. Well, this is Good Afternoon Britain on GB News. Lots more coming up on today's programme, but first, let's get a quick update on those latest news headlines.
23: The
3: Good afternoon. The headlines from the GB newsroom. We'll start with some breaking news. Five people have been killed after a shooting near a youth centre in northern Germany. A male suspect has been detained, but the motive remains unclear. Andy Burnham has promised to give the UK a new direction and fix what he called a fragmented and disjointed Westminster. In his first major speech since announcing he's running for Labour leadership, he set out plans for the biggest transfer of power out of Whitehall in modern times. Children's mental health services in England are in crisis, with more than a million young people affected in a single year. The top reason for referrals is anxiety. The Royal Navy is ditching plans for a new generation of destroyers in favour of drone command ships to deal with growing Russian threats in the Atlantic. It's part of a new defence investment plan due to be announced within days. And the capital of Venezuela has been hit by another 4.6 magnitude aftershock, just a week on from twin quakes that struck the country. The number of people believed to be dead is now in the region of 1,500. Those are your latest headlines. I'll have more for you at 2 p.m.
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0: Thank you, Bethany. Now, lots more coming up on today's programme.
1: Yes, are ministers hiding the true scale of working from home in Whitehall? Critics even claim departments are gaming the system. We'll have all the gory details on that one.
0: Well, all of that and more to come. You're with GB News, Britain's number one news channel.
2: Hello, good morning. Welcome to your latest GB News weather update brought to you from the Met Office. Warm sunshine for many of us through today. Not quite as hot as it has been lately, but certainly still warm in the sunshine. Plenty of dry weather around too. That's thanks to high pressure. The Azores High down to the south of the UK, bringing its influence to much of central and southern areas. Further north and west, low pressure is approaching to bring some spells of rain through this afternoon. So showery outbreaks of rain for Northern Ireland and western Scotland through this afternoon. Elsewhere, sunny spells, quite a lot more cloud than we would have seen over the weekend, but still some warm sunshine, particularly in the south and in the east, where temperatures will be in the low, possibly mid-20s. So pretty close to average for the time of year, but still pretty warm in the sunshine, and it's still quite strong this time of year. Still get high UV levels with cloud cover too. Showers will push into more northwestern areas throughout this evening, turning a little bit heavier than they will have been through today. It is going to be quite a mild night tonight with plenty of cloud around, but a wet one too for more western areas. You can see that rain pushing into parts of the Republic of Ireland and Northern Ireland later on today. Some showers as well pushing into the southwest. They're going to be quite light at first, just quite a bit more cloud approaching from the west through the first part of the night. But I think many western and northern areas will see some rain by tomorrow morning, particularly across the north and west. You can see those heavier bursts of rain wrapped around that area of low pressure. Also see strengthening winds across more western areas. So a bit of a breezier start to the day in the west. Another quite mild start though in the east, in particular temperatures 17 or 18 degrees as a minimum tonight. So warmer than it was last night. Then through Tuesday morning, outbreaks of rain continue for many western and northern areas. Some quite strong westerly winds, particularly across western coasts. Probably quite a bright start across the east, but that rain may push in there into the evening, but it will be feeling rather warm with highs of 25 degrees across the east. Bye-bye.
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5: 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The A7 eastbound at Sheriff Hall roundabout is restricted due to a collision. M4 eastbound faces congestion between junctions 28 and 26, while M6 southbound has a lane closed between junctions 17 and 16 due to a collision. M5 northbound is partially blocked by a broken down vehicle at junction 5. A419 southbound in Wiltshire has 10-minute delays between A417 and A361 due to an abandoned vehicle. And on the trains, Avanti West Coast operates a reduced service with Grand Central disrupted between Newark Northgate and Grantham. For more travel news, go to gbnews.com.
1: Good afternoon, Britain. Welcome back. It is all coming up to 20 to 2 already. Time's flying.
0: It certainly is. We will talk about what we were speaking about in the break a bit later on. Yeah. Well, now, in other news, Whitehall is facing fresh questions over working from home after claims some civil servants misrepresented how often they were actually in the office.
1: Yeah, an investigation alleges attendance records were manipulated despite return to office rules, raising fresh concerns over accountability, value for taxpayers and how government departments monitor staff attendance.
0: Well, we can now speak with the CEO of the Centre for Government Reform, Amir Kotecha. Amir, this sounds like a relatively bizarre way to measure occupancy. Not actually how many people are in an office, but the percentage of the office that is full.
6: Yeah, exactly, Tom. And I think, you know, what it comes down to is there aren't enough desks in the office for every member of staff, right? We all know that. And yet, therefore, when departments say they're at 90% occupancy, or even in the case of Ed Miliband's department, 100% occupancy, it's a total fabrication. I mean, in actual fact, less than half of the staff are coming in because there aren't enough desks for each member of staff, if you see what I mean. Mm. So, you know, I think it's, frankly, departments trying to cook the books. They've presented this in the official GovUK data as a totally misleading statistic. I mean, if you go there and look at March and April, Ed Miliband's department, DESNZ, is down at 100% occupancy, and that's a total fabrication. So, you know, we know civil servants as it is only have to spend 60% of the time in the office. I mean, I personally think that's far too generous as it is, right? That's only 3 days in five. But they're not even doing that. And so, you know, we have to get a grip on the problem.
1: Yeah, the actual numbers for our possibly new Chancellor's department, the Department of Energy Security and Net Zero, is 571 desks. Great, congratulations, for 2,969 staff.
6: Yeah, yeah.
1: So it doesn't take much for them to be 100% occupancy.
6: Yeah, yeah, indeed. And you know, they've said, but some of our staff share with DSIT, which is another department. And you know, but frankly, they haven't contested the core point here, which is that, you know, the numbers are misleading. You know, and so... I knew anecdotally this to be true because, you know, I spent 11 years in the Foreign Office. There's a huge work from home problem there, as in most departments. Mm. But these stats just kind of, in a way, give concrete evidence of that.
7: Well, has the government just set too short a lease on some of these offices in that during COVID, we know that some government offices and departments consolidated the number of desks they had, ended leases on buildings, sold off others. I mean, it would be quite the monumental task to try and create more desks.
6: Yes, I mean, but you know, if you go into a government department on a Friday, for example, it's a bit of a ghost town, right? And so even though there aren't enough desks for each member of staff, the desks that are there aren't being fully utilised in many cases, right? And I just look, I mean, look, if on a Thursday the department is full of people and on a Friday it's a ghost town, you know, I think you can read between the lines and you can see what's going on there. People are deciding to take a longer weekend. So it's a huge problem. And look, I mean, I'm not dead set against work from home in the private sector because private companies can manage things how they like. Ultimately, the market will mete out punishment if that's impacting productivity, right? The problem is, though, in the public sector, there aren't those market forces to mete out punishment on firms where it impacts productivity. Productivity in the civil service has flatlined, right? And I think work from home is a big part of the reason for that.
1: Why do you think there is this culture of civil servants wanting to work from home?
6: Well, look, I mean, I spoke a lot about this with my former colleagues. I only left the Foreign Office in March. And some of them say, look, we haven't had pay rises in years. The cost of public transport is so high. There was even some absurd assertions by the civil service union that when this Iran war broke out, that was stopping people coming into the office because of the higher petrol prices. I mean, slightly ignoring the fact that I've hardly ever met a civil servant that drives into the office. They take public transport.
1: Exactly.
6: So, you know, I mean, that was just the shameless unions doing their thing. But I think the fact is, civil servants have always been paid, you know, less than they would be as bankers or lawyers. Mm. You know, they've gone in with their eyes open. It's not actually badly paid when you factor in the gold-plated pensions. Mm. So I think they've got to make their peace with that and they need to be in the office. And, you know, I've seen with my own eyes, things are much less productive when half of the team are from home, are working from home. Mm. Ministers want to be face-to-face with the officials they're meant to be giving marching orders to. Mm. And, you know, frankly, it does have a big impact. And I think if the civil service is broken and productivity in the public sector is flatlining, which it is, we have to ask the hard questions about why that might be the case. And as I say, I think this is a big part of it.
7: It is interesting to see that in the private sector, more and more large organisations are rolling back on their very generous working from home requirements, still having some flexibility. But it seems like the high watermark of this stuff was reached a few years ago.
6: Yeah, yeah, I think that's right. But I mean, the problem is in the private sector, there are bosses willing to give marching orders and to say it how it is. Mm. And that just doesn't exist. Mm. You know, senior mandarins, frankly, are far more concerned about being popular amongst the rank and file than they are about running an efficient organization. I mean, this is the problem time and time again. You've got a senior mandarin who does actually come in because they can see that it's by coming in that you get ahead and rise to the top. But they don't have the stomach to say to their more junior officials, you've got to be in the office because, you know, that sort of tough approach, that tough management style, it's just alien in in the civil service.
7: Well, absolutely fantastic. Fascinating, really. Amir Kotecha, thanks indeed.
1: Thank you so much for coming in. Illuminating and absolutely depressing. Mm. And let us know what you think about that one. I mean, out of mind, I mean... If you're not in the office, you're gone.
7: Well, this is what the Cabinet Office thinks about it. A spokesman has told us, we have always been clear that these statistics refer to building occupancy, which is what these figures accurately show. Many staff across the civil service also work in offices outside of Whitehall, and on any given working day, a certain proportion of the workforce will be out conducting in-person work at a location away from their usual office space.
1: Yes, let us know. This is Good Afternoon Britain on GB News. Lots more coming up on today's show, but we're off to work from home.
7: Yes, someone who isn't working from home, but also not working from an office, is the Princess of Wales. Yes, she's completed a Three Peaks Challenge, raising awareness after her own cancer battle. That next.
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2: Good afternoon, Britain. It's coming up to 10 to 2. Now, the Princess of Wales has completed the Three Peaks Challenge, all to raise money for a cancer charity, becoming the first member of the royal family to complete this particular feat. Let's have a listen.
3: Lots of people have asked me why I'm doing this challenge, and partly it's personal. I'm so grateful to be here, to be strong enough to walk these hills. But more importantly, it's to give something back and acknowledge really all the incredible work going on up and down this country.
4: I actually can't believe she's got any criticism at all for this, but she has. So let's talk now to GB News Royal Correspondent, the wonderful Cameron Walker. Cameron, it's a lovely story, a wonderful thing, raising awareness for charity.
5: It is nice.
4: It's not to like.
5: Well, can't we just have a nice story for once? Would be lovely, wouldn't it? And yes, I mean, the Princess of Wales, of course, we all know she had a horrible cancer journey, but she has now completed it physically and mentally. Doing the Three Peaks Challenge is very difficult for an ordinary person, of course, and completed it in less than 24 hours, the first member of the royal family is believed to have done this. And at the end of her Mount Snowdon walk, which is the third peak she climbed, she had the Prince of Wales, the three children, and her parents and her brother there to greet her. So it was lovely. And of course, all in aid of the Royal Marsden Cancer Charity Hospital. Of course, that is where she received her own treatment. And instead of making it about her, she's trying to make it about raising awareness for that charity and for people to donate to that charity. So that was the point of it.
2: Yeah, and good that she's fit enough to do it as well. And,
5: yes.
2: And leaning into her Princess of Wales title,
5: yes,
2: is very important. But there is another royal story today, the other brother. What is this about Prince Harry's, or not Prince Harry, sorry, what is this about Harry's?
5: Oh, no, he is still Prince Harry.
2: It's also confusing.
5: Yes, he is Prince Harry.
2: What about Prince Harry's security?
5: Well, he is coming to the UK next week. In theory, Meghan and the two children are coming for the first time in a while, but there is a bit of a hoo-ha now about security. The reason being is that Ravik, the Royal and VIP Executive Committee of the Home Office, has declined to give him extra security while he is in the UK. I think Harry was banking on that when he announced, or his team announced, that Meghan and the two children would be accompanying him for the first time since 2022. Now, I just want to show you some video of when he was here in September. So this is Prince Harry in West London during his last solo trip back in September. You may be able to see a blur just behind the Range Rover car there, and then to the right of your screen now. It's going to play again, and then I'll tell you all about it. So the lady you can see, whose face we have blurred, is Prince Harry's known stalker, who not only sat just feet away from him in court, also appeared at this event, also travelled to Nigeria when Harry was there with Meghan a couple of years ago. So clearly is deemed a bit of a security risk. Now, you know, members of his own team had to body block her from jumping in front, you know, of the car or doing something quite dangerous potentially. We know that she has severe mental health problems. But you can see here, this doesn't look like a royal trip in terms of security. This is a working member of the royal family. A, there would be metal crash barriers everywhere. B, there would be police. There was zero police officers on this university campus. And C, there would be police outriders and a backup car. None of that Harry gets when he is in the United Kingdom. What he gets and what he is expected to get next week is just a police liaison phone number. Obviously, if someone is going to attack Harry, the easiest way for them to get help would be to call 999, which seems a bit stupid if he is fifth in line to the throne. However, of course, the counter-argument to that, he's no longer a working member of the royal family. And a lot of people are asking, well, why should British taxpayers fit the bill? And it's such a polarising issue because there's so many different sides to this story. You could argue, for example, that Taylor Swift gets private arms police protection when she is in the United Kingdom for her Eras tour. But then the counter-argument to that is, well, she brings in lots of money to the UK economy, doesn't she? But then there have been other examples where individuals who are controversial don't contribute to the UK economy, but do get police protection occasionally. So it's going to be tricky for the Home Office.
4: In the Taylor Swift case, several ministers did also get free tickets, didn't they? That might have oiled the wheels a bit there. I mean, Harry has offered to pay for security himself, but the argument there is you can't just hire royal security like that, because then everyone would be trying to hire out security from the Metropolitan Police.
5: Exactly, and they're saying Metro Police are not for sale. That's what a judge has ruled. Yeah. Harry does have his own private security, which he pays for, but they cannot carry firearms and they don't have access to MI5 intelligence within the United Kingdom. So it's a really tricky one for Harry. I think he's going to probably risk bringing himself here next week, whether he brings Meghan and the two children. Well, in theory, they're coming, but it remains to be seen if he changes his mind.
2: Could it be argued that he's using the children as a bit of a bargaining chip?
5: It's a very good question, Tom, and I think that is one of the accusations that's been made against him. Mm. We'll have to wait and see if there's any updates on security. I doubt there will be.
4: Okay. Cameron Walker, thank you so much. Much, much more coming up later on the show, all after the weather.
1: Today, clouds overhead, total zen within. 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
6: Hello, good morning. Welcome to your latest GB News weather update brought to you from the Met Office. Warm sunshine for many of us through today. Not quite as hot as it has been lately, but certainly still warm in the sunshine. Plenty of dry weather around too. That's thanks to high pressure. The Azores High down to the south of the UK, bringing its influence to much of central and southern areas. Further north and west, low pressure is approaching to bring some spells of rain through this afternoon. So showery outbreaks of rain for Northern Ireland and western Scotland through this afternoon. Elsewhere, sunny spells, quite a lot more cloud than we would have seen over the weekend, but still some warm sunshine, particularly in the south and in the east, where temperatures will be in the low, possibly mid-20s. So pretty close to average for the time of year, but still pretty warm in the sunshine, and it's still quite strong this time of year. Still get high UV levels with cloud cover too. Showers will push into more northwestern areas throughout this evening, turning a little bit heavier than they will have been through today. It is going to be quite a mild night tonight, with plenty of cloud around, but a wet one too for more western areas. You can see that rain pushing into parts of the Republic of Ireland and Northern Ireland later on today. Some showers as well pushing into the southwest. They're going to be quite light at first, just quite a bit more cloud approaching from the west through the first part of the night. But I think many western and northern areas will see some rain by tomorrow morning, particularly across the north and west. You can see those heavier bursts of rain wrapped around that area of low pressure. Also see strengthening winds across more western areas. So a bit of a breezier start to the day in the west. Another quite mild start, though, in the east in particular. Temperatures 17 or 18 degrees as a minimum tonight. So warmer than it was last night. Then through Tuesday morning, outbreaks of rain continue for many western and northern areas. Some quite strong westerly winds, particularly across western coasts. Probably quite a bright start across the east, but that rain may push in there into the evening, but it will be feeling rather warm with highs of 25 degrees across the east. Bye-bye.
1: Today, clouds overhead, total zen within. 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
9: 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UK only. Entrance must be 18 or over. Lines close at 4 p.m. on the 21st of August. This is a network giveaway. 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
2: Good afternoon, Britain. It's 2 o'clock on Monday, the 29th of June. I'm Dawn Neeson.
3: And I'm Tom Harwood. Well, Andy Burnham reveals his plan to rewrite how Britain is governed. Yes, the former mayor says he'll create a number 10 of the North in Manchester, promising to shift power out of Westminster and transform how the country is governed.
4: The circuit. I'll get this. Number 10 North will be the nerve centre of a rewired Britain.
2: But according to Conservative Party leader Kemi Badenoch, we're heading for a summer of chaos because of Andy Burnham, and he should adopt the Conservatives' five-point plan.
5: One, cut the cost of energy. Two, get people working. Cut the welfare bill. Scrap the Employment Rights Act. Three, cut taxes. Four, slash burdensome regulation. And five, champion business, not more politicians.
6: Well, Andy Burnham says that he's on a 10-year mission to raise living standards across the country. But given that we're currently heading towards our fifth Prime Minister in just 4 years, will he get the chance?
3: Also, breaking news from Germany this afternoon. Five people have been killed in a shooting in the town of Stade. A suspect has been detained as police work to establish a motive.
0: Well, police say the shooting took place inside a youth facility. Their job now is to work out the motive behind the shooting.
2: And in some lighter news, it's time for strawberries and cream. Wimbledon returns. Bad news, though, as Britain's Emma Raducanu pulls out just hours before the tournament begins.

0: Well, we do want your comments throughout this entire programme, of course. gbnews.com/yoursay is the way, as ever, to get involved. What do you make of Andy Burnham? Is he an authentic voice to shake up Westminster? Or have you heard it all before?
1: Your new Prime Minister as of the 20th of July. Looking forward to it or not. Let us know, as I said, gbnews.com/yoursay. All of that coming up after the news headlines with Bethany Elsie.
2: Thank you both. Good afternoon. Your top stories from the GB newsroom at 2 minutes past two. Andy Burnham has promised to give the UK a new direction and fix what he called a fragmented and disjointed Westminster. In his first major speech since announcing he's running for the Labour leadership, he set out plans for the biggest transfer of power out of Whitehall in modern times. So-called Number 10 North would devolve power to Manchester and give more money and control to other regions. The new Labour MP for Makerfield says it's all part of a 10-year plan to raise living standards across the UK. If no other candidate emerges, he could take over from Sir Keir Starmer as the next Prime Minister in a matter of weeks.
3: I am going to give Britain the circuit breaker it needs. By building a more collaborative politics in Westminster, by taking power out of the centre and putting it in the hands of the people and places who can use it best. And in so doing, creating a new sense of agency, possibility and hope flowing around the country.
2: But the Conservative leader, Kemi Badenoch, has warned Britain is facing a summer of chaos, accusing Mr. Burnham of having no real plan beyond devolution, and is urging him to face questions in Westminster.
4: Britain cannot afford a summer of chaos, not another one. We cannot afford 3 months in limbo. We cannot afford 3 months without a government. Andy Burnham should delay the summer's parliamentary recess by just a day or two, come to the House and tell us his plan for this country. This is not a game. It should not be a soap opera. If he wants to be the leader of our country, it is time to start acting like it.
2: Children's Mental Health Services in England.

0: And are in crisis, with more than a million young people affected in a single year. Around 1 in 10 children are either referred for, waiting for, or receiving treatment, with demand almost doubling since 2018. The top reason for referrals is anxiety. The Children's Commissioner, Dame Rachel D'Souza, says intervention needs to happen far sooner.
1: When I speak to children, they're talking to me about worries about money, worries about getting a job when they're 9 or 10 years old. They're spending hours of their days on social media apps. The way we're bringing our children up really needs a good think. We need to support them far better. And when they do show signs of worries, show signs of worries of anxiety, dealing with it early.
0: An independent inquiry has found the education system has failed white working class pupils in England. The year-long inquiry says they remain the lowest performing major group in schools and calls for once-in-a-generation reforms. Co-chair Baroness Estelle Morris says the issues can't be explained away by low aspiration or lack of effort, and that schools can't solve the issue alone. 5 people have been killed after a shooting at a youth welfare centre in northern Germany. It's understood all those killed were adults. Police say 2 people have been detained, one of whom is the suspected gunman. The motive remains unclear. There's been another 4.6 magnitude aftershock in Venezuela, a week on from twin quakes that struck the country. The number of people believed to be dead is now in the region of 1,500. 33 people were rescued over the weekend, including several children, but tens of thousands remain unaccounted for. And the actress Dame Penelope Keith has died at the age of 86. She started her career on the stage and joined the Royal Shakespeare Company in 1963, but became a household name for her work in sitcoms. She was best known for her roles as Margot Ledbetter in The Good Life, for which she won a BAFTA, and, of course, Audrey Forbes Hamilton in To the Manor Born. Her family said she passed away peacefully at home after living with cancer. You're up to date for now. I'll be back with more in half an hour.
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0: But first, let's take a look at the markets. The pound will buy you $1.32 US dollars and 1.16 euros. The price of gold is £3,060 per ounce, and the FTSE 100's at 10,488 points.
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3: Good afternoon, Britain. It's now 7 minutes past two. And Andy Burnham, of course, has been speaking in Manchester, where he outlined his economic vision for the country. In his first major speech since returning to the House of Commons, he said politics is no longer working for people and promised a new direction for the country he described as stuck in a rut.
4: Andy Burnham said he had plans for a number 10 in the north and will be a nerve centre of a rewired Britain.
5: True to the motto of this city, I am going to do things differently. I am going to break with the more of the same approach that has got us here. I am going to give Britain the circuit breaker it needs. By building a more collaborative politics in Westminster, by taking power out of the centre and putting it in the hands of the people and places who can use it best. And in so doing, creating a new sense of agency, possibility and hope flowing around the country. We will make politics work for you and the place where you live.
4: Okay, joining us now is Labour MP for Halso in Alex Ballinger. Alex, what did you make of what Andy Burnham had to say this morning and how it was delivered?
6: So I'm really optimistic about Andy's speech this morning. He's talking about devolution, moving power out of London, out of Whitehall, back into the regions. I think we all know that decisions are better made when they're made closer to people. And because the UK is such a centralised country, this is really something that should have happened a long time ago. So I'm really excited about the changes that Andy's talking about and how they could affect my region, for example, in the West Midlands. More power for the region here, more power over transport, more power over skills, more power over decision making that affects people's lives. So I think it's a really positive speech, and I'm looking forward to hearing more of them coming up.
3: Yeah, there's quite a lot of evidence to suggest that infrastructure that's built locally doesn't have the cost spiralling problems of a project that's managed from a treasury that has to deal with a million and one things at once and deals in budgets of trillions rather than millions. But Alex, that wasn't the only thing that Andy Burnham talked about. There were some strangely utopian elements of this speech. He said that we should end division in politics, that politics can all be about consensus rather than confrontation. I mean, he's talking about watering down the whipping system, giving all MPs the ability to go off and do their own thing. Isn't one of the problems of the last 2 years of this government is that that's exactly what's been happening? The Labour Party hasn't been able to coalesce around one particular strategy, and there's been a lot of rebellion. Wouldn't watering down the whipping system lead to more rebellion, not less?
6: I think there's a lot to be said for having more consensus in politics. If you look at how Andy has done in Manchester, he's walked across different parties to get stuff done on transport, on skills, on housing. And it's the same approach I think he wants to take to Westminster. Now, as you know, Tom, you and I have been on the show. We've had a bit of a knockabout along with other politicians. That's always going to be a part of it. That's great. But a bit more consensus, a bit more working across the aisle is probably helpful and is probably what the country needs.
4: Alex, are you at least a little bit curious about where all the money is coming from to fund many of these schemes?
6: Well, as I understand it, this is not about spending more money. It's about moving where that money is spent. So rather than the Treasury making decisions on transport, as you said, Tom, rather than saying, Rishi Sunak saying, we don't need HS2, it's cost too much money in the north, we'll just stop at Birmingham. It's about moving those decisions to Manchester, to the Midlands, to the southwest, so local people can decide on how it's spent and prioritise it for their particular area. And as you know, money is spent better and more efficiently in those areas on the priorities people care about. So it's not about spending more money, it's about spending money better.
3: What did you understand by Andy Burnham talking about public control of utilities? He said all parts of the UK should be able to take greater public control of essential services like water, housing, energy and transport. What do you interpret that to mean?
6: Well, there's clearly been a failure, hasn't there, on the water sector and parts of public transport, on the railways, for example. And so public control
3: Alex,
6: is about
3: bringing
6: more
3: of both of those are controlled by state organisations already. Ofwat controls what the water companies can do, and this current government is nationalising the railways.
6: Yeah, we're in the process of nationalising them because they were such a disaster. I think public control and public ownership of the railway franchise system is going to improve transport outcomes for people, and passengers are going to be happy. It's about taking those lessons that we've done in the buses in Manchester, where we brought those under public control. That has improved the service. It's kept prices at a reasonable level and affordable. It's about learning the lessons from that and taking it to the energy sector, taking it to other public utilities, and seeing what we can do as the government, whether that's devolved or nationally, to make sure that it works for people properly.
4: Alex, just one final quick question. Why no mention of immigration? This is the big worry for many of our viewers and listeners.
6: I expect Andy will be doing a speech on immigration in the coming weeks, and you'll hear lots about his plans to be tough, to take forward what Shabana Mahmood has been talking about, and how we make a system fair for British people.
4: Will we be allowed to ask questions on that one, do you think?
6: I'm happy to ask questions. Lots of MPs come
4: ask
6: on the show.
4: Ask Andy Burnham questions.
6: I'm sure Andy will be taking questions from the media at some point soon.
3: Okay, well, let's hope that does happen. He's been remarkably, for someone that was so open and generous with his time with the media, right up until the point when he was the putative Prime Minister, it does seem like this remarkable sort of change of tact. Let's hope it doesn't last long. But Alex Ballinger, thanks indeed for joining us. Labour MP for Halesowen, and appreciate your time.
4: Thank you very much. Okay, now joining us is GB News Chief Political Correspondent Catherine Forster. Catherine, a lot to unpack on what we saw and heard today. Obviously, we can't ask any questions still.
7: No, it's very annoying because 5 weeks ago when he launched his local election campaign, he was very happy to talk to me for GB News about immigration, actually. I think the fact that he is MP for Makerfield will keep his mind focused, because I said, do you get people's concerns? And he said, oh, yes, I have heard it again and again and again. He will have heard that for the whole campaign. But straight after he won the by-election and I was there, the press were kettled behind metal barriers. We couldn't get near him. He disappeared off, and then the following morning at the rally, he was chased by press, again, wouldn't speak, and no questions today, which I think is very, very disappointing. But I think more broadly, it reminded me quite a lot of Boris Johnson with Levelling Up. And I think that a lot of people, we don't know how it will go or if it'll be successful, but the fact is that we've got one of the most geographically unequal countries, certainly in Europe, where we've got London and the southeast doing very, very well indeed. And things, he feels, wealth and opportunity hasn't been spread. And I think that is inarguable. But of course, whether putting a bit of number 10 in the north, whether devolving power will work or not, we don't know. But it reminds me of the sort of take back control. The Brexit vote was about taking control from the European Union, saying we know better how to run our own country, thank you very much, than the European Union. And his argument is, well, local people, a local elected politicians know better about what their areas need than a whole load of very distant people in Whitehall. And I think we can all agree that things do not work very well in Whitehall and Westminster at the moment. But how this will pan out, we just don't know, do we? Especially as there's no money.
4: Talking of Whitehall, I think we've got a little clip of Andy Burnham directly after he addressed the faithful and a few journalists in Manchester.
3: Yeah, this was shot by our very own Christopher Hope, our political editor, just capturing Andy Burnham there, scurrying out the back of the museum where he gave the speech, avoiding the media, not taking any questions, not going out the front exit there, but getting into a car sort of behind closed doors that Christopher Hope has clearly managed to discover and sneak away to. It isn't a particularly good indication that he's going to be open and generous with his time, rather than just giving a pre-written scripted speech and then rushing off.
7: Yeah, it's a bit worrying. And the girl that you just saw got in the car with him, I think, if my eyes my eyesight's good enough, was Grace Pritchard. Now, she has been loaned as a sort of great comms person, which she is, from Ed Miliband's team. Now, Ed Miliband is the, I mean, I was talking to Kemi Badenoch for GB News just a little bit earlier, and she was basically saying, look, I've got no problem with Andy Burnham, but she very clearly has a big problem with Ed Miliband, who many people think is the front runner to be Chancellor. Not least because Ed Miliband was one of the first cabinet ministers to go to Sir Keir Starmer and say you need to set out a timetable for leaving. Also, some suggestions that Andy Burnham feels that he owes him. And Ed Miliband does get things done, like him or not. But if he is appointed, I think there will be real concerns. The markets won't like it. Even the unions, like Sharon Graham of Unite, has said that Ed Miliband as Chancellor would put a noose around the neck of employers. So a big decision he's got to make. And he said then he's not going to announce who's going to be in his cabinet for some time. So we could be looking at him literally becoming Prime Minister and us only finding out in 3 weeks' time.
3: Goodness me.
4: Interesting. We suspect when he was doing that scurrying into the car, Tom, he was scurrying into the car to come back down to, oh yeah, that there London.
3: Yeah, interesting. Well, lots more to come on this as well. Thank you very much
4: Catherine
3: Forster for bringing us that. Now, this is Good Afternoon Britain on GB News. Plenty more coming up on today's programme.
4: Yes, a major inquiry says England's education system is failing white working class children and calls for once in a generation reform. But are they? We'll debate that after the break.
3: And breaking news from Germany this very afternoon. Five people have been killed in a shooting in the town of Stade. A suspect has been detained and police are working to try to establish a motive.
4: Yeah, all of that and much more to come. This is a GB News, a Britain's News Channel. We'll see you soon.
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15: Harry Kane has emerged as a surprise transfer target for Barcelona, with the Spanish champions exploring a move for the England captain after the World Cup. The Catalan club have made contact with Kane's representatives and plan to revisit the situation once England's campaign concludes. However, the Bayern Munich striker is happy in Germany, with his camp swiftly dismissing Barcelona's approach. Kane, whose contract expires next summer, is instead expected to prioritise fresh terms at Bayern. The forward has scored 3 World Cup goals ahead of Wednesday's match with DR Congo. That's the latest sport. For more, go to gbnews.com.
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3: Good afternoon, Britain. At 22 minutes past two, we're going to go back to that breaking news out of Germany.
4: Yeah, police say 5 people have died following a shooting in the northern German town of Stade.
3: Well, GB News national reporter Will Godley is here with the very latest. And Will, what more do we know?
20: Well, so this shooting took place in Stade earlier this afternoon, and that's a place probably most people watching, listening, won't have heard of. It's a small town about 35 miles away from Hamburg, home to about 50,000 people. Police saying that the shooting took place on Dankerstrasse in a youth facility, a youth welfare facility that local media say also is home to mother and children group. So you can see here a map on your screens of where Stade is in Germany. And the scene we've seen videos of this afternoon is that this is an incredibly quiet road. It doesn't look like it's a very busy, populous part of the town. It's just a quiet scene on a quiet back street. And the scene there this afternoon, full of police activity as they're dealing with this shooting. A number of people there in forensic suits, here we go, that's on your screens now. A number of cars parked there. Police asked anybody in the area to stay out of the area as they continue their investigations. Police have said that there were five deaths in this shooting, all of them adults, but they don't yet have a number for the number of people injured in this shooting that they say took place in, as I say, a youth welfare institution. They have now made two arrests as part of their investigations. They say that includes the alleged shooter, who's been described as a male, but they also say that there's a second suspect in all of this. They don't know what their role has been. They say that's unclear at this stage, but they are investigating that and also investigating a motive. That at this stage is not yet clear, but the police have said there's no danger to the public. There are no other suspects, but their questions really will be what the motive was, who the suspects are, what their background was, and what were the sequence of events that led to this shooting taking place at a facility that houses mother and children groups, where five people have died. Of course, mass shootings in Germany are pretty rare. They have very strict gun laws. So this will no doubt shock a huge number of people in Germany and in Europe. And the police now have an investigation on their hands into exactly what the circumstances are.
4: From those scenes we're seeing, it looks like it's just a very, very quiet, sunlit suburban street, doesn't it?
1: Really, really strange.
4: Yeah, Will, thank you so much for that. Okay, now let's go to Germany and host of the Mad in Germany podcast, James Jackson. James, do you have any more information on this for us?
21: Hi there. Well, your reporter described the scene very well. I would say that there has been eyewitness reports of a man and a woman driving off from outside the clinic while the car was being shot at. There are about 10 to 15 shots from police, according to an eyewitness who spoke to the Focus magazine. And effectively, we don't know. There's also been a warning that the number of deaths could rise. So right now, it's five confirmed deaths with further injuries, but it sounds like those injuries are severe enough that the police are warning that people are in, you know, critical condition or have potentially life-threatening illnesses. So, of course, this is going to be a huge shock to the people of Stade, which is just a small town in Niedersachsen, which, frankly, I hadn't even heard of. So, and this being a mother-baby clinic seems to raise questions of, you know, was this some kind of revenge attack and aggrieved parents, perhaps? But we don't know anything yet, and we're still waiting for news from the police who are on the ground, as you can see on the screen. But ultimately, this is going to be a huge shock, not just for Stade, but also for Germany. In this country, we've had a lot of recent car attacks, which I've covered on your show, where people drive cars into crowds, whether those are terrorists or mentally ill lone wolves. It's been a tough time for Germany the last few years, with more violence than has been normal in the past, as it's usually quite a calm and safe place to live.
3: And that's what's so jarring about some of the scenes that we're looking at on our screens now, just how quiet and suburban this neighbourhood looks like. A small town, as you say, not well known in Germany at all. But also this slightly concerning element that you've just explained, a mother and child, a mother and baby sort of service that seems to be attacked here.
21: Absolutely. I mean, you almost couldn't think of a worse place to attack other than potentially a school. The police have said that all of the five dead are adults, but we don't know about further injuries, whether they've actually been done to babies, to young children who are in there. So people are really bracing for the worst. I think, you know, the worst has already happened, but the situation could actually get even worse. It's sad to say.
4: And James, aside from the mother and baby unit, there's a youth welfare institution. What is that?
21: I think it's that we're talking about the same thing here, and youth welfare institution is kind of German police speak for the mother baby centre.
4: Right.
21: So when I first read it, I thought youth welfare institution, it might be, you know, a youth centre where kids, teenagers are hanging out. But actually, all of the reporting I've seen points towards it being somewhere where mothers and, you know, parents take their young children to look after them, that kind of thing. So ultimately, more details will come out, I'm sure, in the course of the next few hours. But really, I think the fact that as well, they are having two arrests is quite notable, because typically when you have this kind of violent act, there's usually just one perpetrator. Whether they are cases where there have been two in the past, you might assume terrorism. And that's the first thing that I thought when I saw two arrests. But actually, with the eyewitness report that there was a man and a woman in the car, the shooter was a man, and according to media reports, and you know, the police were shooting at them, they said that there's no danger for the people. There's been two arrests made, so presumably those two people have been arrested in the car as they were attempting to drive off. But you know, whatever the motivations were, we don't want to speculate too much, but it's clearly a very shocking time for the people of Stade and Germany more widely, as these kind of violent acts become, sadly, tragically more common.
4: James, just very quickly and finally, do we know if Germany's version of the counter-terrorism police are involved in this?
21: I haven't seen reports from that yet. I think the way it works here is that local police will give a press conference. Local police are deployed first, but after that, it might go up to counterterrorism, but that does take a little bit of time. And I wouldn't be surprised if it just stayed with the local police, if they have said that there's no more danger to the public. They've asked members of the public to avoid the area, but have said there's no more danger. So it seems like they think they've got the people involved, and there's no further danger. So it's unlikely, I would say, that it's terrorists, but we still have to wait and see, of course.
3: Okay. Yeah, well, we'll hear more from the police, I suppose, over the course of the day. But for now, James Jackson, thanks indeed for joining us, host of the Mad in Germany podcast.
4: Yeah, and of course, if we hear any more information, we'll bring it to you. This is Good Afternoon Britain on GB News. There's lots more coming up on today's show, all after the latest news headlines.
0: Thank you both, and good afternoon. The headlines from the GB newsroom. Five people have been killed after a shooting near a youth centre in Germany. Two suspects have been detained, but the motive remains unclear. Andy Burnham has promised to give the UK a new direction and fix what he called a fragmented and disjointed Westminster. In his first major speech since announcing he's running for Labour leadership, he set out plans for the biggest transfer of power out of Whitehall in modern times. Children's mental health services in England are in crisis, with more than a million young people affected in a single year. The top reason for referrals is anxiety. The Royal Navy is ditching plans for a new generation of destroyers in favour of drone command ships to deal with growing Russian threats in the Atlantic. It's part of the new defence investment plan due to be announced within days. And the capital of Venezuela has been hit by another 4.6 magnitude aftershock, just a week on from twin quakes that struck the country. The number of people believed to be dead is now in the region of 1,500. Those are your latest headlines. Sophia Hill will have a full roundup for you at 3 o'clock.
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3: Thank you, Bethany. Lots more coming up on today's programme.
4: Yes, a major inquiry says England's education system is failing white working class children and calls for once in a generation reform. But will we get it? We'll be debating that one next.
3: All of that and more to come here with GB News, Britain's number one news channel.
2: Hello, good morning. Welcome to your latest GB News weather update brought to you from the Met Office. Warm sunshine for many of us through today. Not quite as hot as it has been lately, but certainly still warm in the sunshine. Plenty of dry weather around too. That's thanks to high pressure. The Azores High down to the south of the UK, bringing its influence to much of central and southern areas. Further north and west, low pressure is approaching to bring some spells of rain through this afternoon. So showery outbreaks of rain for Northern Ireland and western Scotland through this afternoon. Elsewhere, sunny spells, quite a lot more cloud than we would have seen over the weekend, but still some warm sunshine, particularly in the south and in the east, where temperatures will be in the low, possibly mid-20s. So pretty close to average for the time of year, but still pretty warm in the sunshine, and it's still quite strong this time of year. Still get high UV levels with cloud cover too. Showers will push into more northwestern areas throughout this evening, turning a little bit heavier than they will have been through today. It is going to be quite a mild night tonight with plenty of cloud around, but a wet one too for more western areas. You can see that rain pushing into parts of the Republic of Ireland and Northern Ireland later on today. Some showers as well pushing into the southwest. They're going to be quite light at first, just quite a bit more cloud approaching from the west through the first part of the night. But I think many western and northern areas will see some rain by tomorrow morning, particularly across the north and west. You can see those heavier bursts of rain wrapped around that area of low pressure. Also see strengthening winds across more western areas. So a bit of a breezier start to the day in the west. Another quite mild start though in the east, in particular, temperatures 17 or 18 degrees as a minimum tonight. So warmer than it was last night. Then through Tuesday morning, outbreaks of rain continue for many western and northern areas. Some quite strong westerly winds, particularly across western coasts. Probably quite a bright start across the east, but that rain may push in there into the evening, but it will be feeling rather warm with highs of 25 degrees across the east. Bye-bye.
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22: 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A broken down vehicle is restricting the A9 north of Aberuthven. On the A4232 northbound from St Fagans to the M4 junction 33 at Capel Lanil Turn, heavy congestion is causing delays. M6 southbound in Cheshire East has one of four lanes closed between junctions 17 and 16 due to a collision. Drivers on the M25 anti-clockwise in Kent between junction 3 and 2 face congestion with 20-minute delays. And on the trains, Avanti West Coast is running a reduced service on various routes, while Gatwick Express is disrupted between Purley and East Croydon. For more travel news, go to gbnews.com.
3: Good afternoon, Britain. It's 36 minutes past two.
4: You didn't expect to do that bit of work, did you?
3: No, it says Dawn at the top there.
4: Well, I mean, it doesn't matter. You can identify.
3: That's
4: it's
3: true.
4: Fine.
3: Yeah. We could swap blazers.
4: Dawn actually suits you. Any case, an independent inquiry has delivered a stark warning saying England's education system is simply not set up to serve white working class children and their families.
3: Well, the report calls for a once-in-a-generation reform after finding that they're now the lowest performing large demographic in the entire school system.
4: So we're asking, have white working class children simply been fouled by the system?
3: Well, let's find out what our guests think. We're joined by the former Conservative MP, Nick Fletcher, and the political commentator, Fahima Mohammed. Nick, we'll start with you. Is there a particular problem for white working class children, or perhaps boys in particular?
23: Yes, it is. And it's been going on for such a long time now. And there's been report after report after report. And sadly, nothing seems to change. White working class lads, white working class boys in these areas, which where I come from, have been left behind. Every single demographic seems to have had somebody to shout up for them. And the white working class lad has just been sat at the back and is actually been told lots of times that it's actually society's problem. And we're just seeing more and more of this all the time. And the outcomes for these young lads is terrible and will continue to be so until someone actually gets hold of this. So great that another report's been done, but if it just gets put on the shelf with the rest of them collecting dust, then it's unfortunately a complete waste of time.
4: Fahima, what do you think?
24: I
6: think we need to not confuse correlation with causation. And yes, the facts are there. And we need to understand that the inquiry doesn't conclude that, for example, diversity or DEI is to blame. It identifies poverty, weak early years support, poor literacy, low attendance, mental health challenges, and the lack of vocational opportunities as the key drivers. So it's social, economic, socioeconomic disadvantages and the lack of opportunity, not just the state deliberately favoring other groups. The state builds the education system, family shapes the home environment, communities shape opportunity, and young people make choices within those circumstances. Success or failure is really rarely down to one factor alone. So for example, if we're going to look at factors like attendance, we're going to look at factors as parents reading with their children, stable home life, expectations around education, and adverse childhood experiences. Now, these things are the things that we need to obviously also, you know, understand that there is individual responsibility, family environment as well. So, you know, and even some targeted programs exist for particular barriers, but there's no evidence of this inquiry that these programs are a reason for white working class children to have poorer educational outcomes. So correlation isn't causation.
3: Nick, what do you say to that?
23: I think there's an awful lot of truth in that, yes. I mean, family life is completely different for so many people to what it used to be 30, 40 years ago. We've got a real issue with absent dads. We've got an issue with, obviously, lots of parents working an awful lot of hours, maybe not having as much time as they'd want for their children. But school did used to pick up some of these pieces, and unfortunately, there's that many different things that the schools have to do these days. Children are losing out at both ends. So they're losing out at home and they're losing out at school. I mean, just schools just keep having to pick up the slack all the time. And unfortunately, it's actually... the situation just gets worse, because the more parents rely on the state, unfortunately, the more the state will continue to have to keep on doing. And this is something that's got to be addressed. So I completely agree with home life is number one priority. Keeping dads at home, getting kids with the parents, getting them off the phone, reading with them, doing all these kinds of things is a wonderful thing to do. But also, when schools see that there's issues at home, they should be able to pick up some of this slack.
4: I can't agree with that more, and certainly parenting we need to concentrate as well in this. But if it is just down to poverty, Fahima, why is it sort of like, you know, white working class, mostly boys, are still being outperformed by black working class lads? What is it about the white boys that are bottom of the class, literally?
6: I think it could be some sort of cultural differences with regards to education expectation, because when it comes to minorities, the expectation for education, the majority of them do have a higher pressure within family to perform with higher education.
3: You see, sure that's true of all minorities?
6: Not really, because again, it also shows, like I said, it's a link between sort of poverty, class, as well as the cultural. And I think when people are from the poverty-stricken backgrounds, they still will strive harder because of that family sort of expectation. So then there is some sort of support and motivation within those poverty-stricken families. Whereas maybe if you're making a direct a comparison there, that would be the only thing I would sort of say as, because there is a cultural difference with education, and minorities seem to want to achieve higher and more, and they do tend to end up in higher education. My son, I just dropped him off today because he's finished his GCSE in one of the top grammar schools which he's been considered for, and when he went there, the demographic is majority of brown and black people. So again, you know, the achievement, even if they come into this country at a very later stage, they higher achievement and the expectation for those children, it's much more with the family pressures and expectation. So even with the lower working class, that happens in, I would say, with the cultural difference. Absolutely.
4: Nick, would you agree with that? I mean, various studies have proven that sort of like, you know, poor working class black lads are often lacking a father figure in their life. They don't have the encouragement that maybe Asian families have in this. But still, we see them outperforming the white working class boys. So is it just poverty, or is there maybe some DEI issue going on here where we've concentrated on helping young black kids out of our educational difficulties, but at the cost of the young white kids?
23: I think, yeah, there's bound to be some truth in that. As I said at the beginning of this piece, there's nobody been shouting up for white working class lads. We've had this Girl Can campaigns going out there lots of time. I've got a son and a daughter, so I've seen it from both sides. And there's nobody shouting up for these young lads. Obviously, DEI has had a huge issue with it. There's been racism over the years. There's been all kinds of different issues. And these issues have needed addressing with. But what I tend to find is, I mean, I've been asking for a minister for men and boys now for the past 8 years. I think it's desperate that we have one. But I think we should have one. And then once we see the outcomes and white working class lads are doing well again, and boys and men are doing well again, then we don't need to continue down that path. What seems to happen is we seem to have a minister for something, and when they've achieved the goal, they still continue on pushing and pushing and pushing and pushing, and this is what's happened. And so the pendulum swung completely the other way, and white working class lads are just being left behind, and it's completely and utterly wrong.
6: I disagree with that, sorry. The educational attainment gap existed long before DEI became politically prominent, and this gap didn't suddenly appear in the last 5 years. White working class underachievement has been documented for decades under Labour, Coalition, Conservative governments alike. So the challenge, you know, of claiming that DEI, you know, explains the problem is absolutely incorrect, and there's no evidence of that at all.
20: I think we're not going to have a bout of consensus there, Nick. I'm so sorry. We started with you, we finished with Fahima. We're going to have you both back to thrash this out further. But thank you both indeed for joining us and beginning to talk through this.
4: Yes, indeed. But do let us know what you think about that one at gbnews.com/your say. Okay, this is Good Afternoon Britain. There's lots more coming up on today's show.
20: Yes, Prince Harry says he's still trying to find a way back to bring his children back to Britain safely. In a new statement, the Duke of Sussex insists that the issue isn't where he stays, but the level of security provided throughout his visits to Britain.
4: But if you are travelling yourself, unlike Harry, potentially, in search of maybe some holiday sun, here's a forecast for some of those top European holiday destinations.
7: Ready to soak up that holiday sunshine?
9: Won't we need some cover?
7: No worries. All sorted.
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2: The very hot weather in Western Europe is moving into the east and towards the Mediterranean, towards Italy as well as Greece through this next few days. Reasonably warm across the Canary Islands, 32 degrees for Tenerife on Tuesday. Temperatures close to the lower 30s across Portugal, Spain and France. But for Italy and Greece, the high 30s approaching 40 degrees through the next few days, which brings with it a risk of thundery downpours. And that risk continues well into next week. Bye-bye.
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3: Good afternoon, Britain, coming up to 10 to 3.
4: And we're talking royals. Prince Harry says he still wants his children to spend time in the UK, but insists security remains the biggest obstacle. A spokesman for Harry has said the issue isn't where the family stays, but whether proper protection is provided throughout their visit. They also claim an independent security review has yet to take place.
3: Well, GB News royal correspondent Cameron Walker joins us now. So what is this? What does this row boil down to? What has changed since the Duke of Sussex said he was going to bring his kids over?
27: Well, do you know what? This is a very quickly developing situation with lots of different sides here. But let's just cut. I'm basically going to have to provide some context, I'm afraid, because it's a little bit complicated. But basically, when somebody comes to the UK who's either of high profile or deemed a risk, there is some

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8: 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UK only. Entrance must be 18 or over. Lines close at 4 p.m. on the 21st of August. 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
1: I've been in Westminster for a long time. But I know that though power may be here, its effect on people's lives is across the whole of the country. We may be where rules are made, but it's where they're implemented that matters. Join me, Jacob Rees-Mogg, for forthright and frank discussion on where Britain has come from, where it's going, and where it will end up. That's State of the Nation, Monday to Thursday, 8 to 9 o'clock. Vox Populi, Vox Dei.
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0: want to know what's really going on in the corridors of power.
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15: Well, a very, very good afternoon to you. Slightly early this time, it's just before 3 p.m. And welcome to the Martin Daubney Show here on GB News, broadcasting for you all the way through until 6 p.m. We've got a cracking show, and here's what's on today's menu. Top story today, in his first major speech as our Prime Minister in waiting, Andy Burnham today claimed Westminster is broken.
30: Ours is a Number 10 North will support the regions on three clear tasks. Reform of essential utilities, reindustrialisation, and the regeneration of places.
15: Well, Andy Burnham promised the biggest council house building programme since World War II, plus nationalisation of utilities and hope in every postcode. Heavy on the good vibes, but light on details and the £3 trillion question, well, that's our national debt, is how will broke Britain pay for Burnhamism? And today, the Tory leader, Kemi Badenoch, wasted no time in blasting back at Burnham.
31: He doesn't have a plan beyond telling mayors to go and sort it out. This is not good enough. There is a country to govern.
15: And with no detail, with no costings, and with no media questions allowed afterwards today, is Britain sleepwalking into a socialism that nobody even voted for? A major inquiry says England's education system is failing white working class children and especially boys, and calls for a once in a generation reform. I've been saying this for 20 years, and the report finally urges sweeping changes, warning too many are being left behind by a system that simply isn't working for white kids. Judges replaced by people's asylum courts. A record 20,000 foreign criminals earmarked for deportation simply released from jail to roam our streets. And more than 4,000 we've deported are back in the country again. Andy Burnham didn't even mention immigration today. But if he doesn't grasp the nettle, it could surely sink him, as it has every Prime Minister since David Cameron. And sad news, the legend, the actress Dame Penelope Keith, has died at the age of 86. She started her career on the stage and joined the Royal Shakespeare Company in 1963, but of course became a household name for her work in sitcoms To the Manor Born, Superb Stuff, and that is all coming up in your next hour. But of course became a household name for her work in sitcoms To the Manor Born, Superb Stuff, and that is all coming up in your next hour.

0: should be governed. And if this allows, if this just baby steps forward and Andy Burnham becomes a prime minister with no detail of his policy, no one voting for this, is it time for a general election? Did anything leap out of that speech today that blew your socks off, or was it all high on rhetoric, high on vibes, and shy on detail? Get into its usual way, gnews.com/yoursay is the way to do so, or scan the QR code on your screens now. But now it's time for your headlines, and here's Sophia Hill.
1: Martin, thank you. Very good afternoon. Your top stories from the GB newsroom at 3 o'clock. Andy Burnham has promised to give the UK a new direction and fix what he called a fragmented and disjointed Westminster. In his first major speech since announcing he's running for Labour leadership, he set out plans for the biggest transfer of power out of Whitehall in modern times, so-called Number 10 North, would devolve power to Manchester and give more money and control to other regions. The new Labour MP for Makerfield says it's all part of a 10-year plan to raise living standards across the UK. If no other candidate emerges, he should take over from Sir Keir Starmer as the next Prime Minister in a matter of weeks.
2: I am going to give Britain the circuit breaker it needs. By building a more collaborative politics in Westminster, by taking power out of the centre and putting it in the hands of the people and places who can use it best. And in so doing, creating a new sense of agency, possibility and hope flowing around the country.
1: But Conservative leader Kemi Badenoch has warned Britain is facing a summer of chaos, accusing Mr Burnham of having no real plan beyond devolution, and is urging him to face questions in Westminster.
3: Britain cannot afford a summer of chaos, not another one. We cannot afford 3 months in limbo. We cannot afford 3 months without a government. Andy Burnham should delay the summer's parliamentary recess by just a day or two, come to the House and tell us his plan for this country. This is not a game. It should not be a soap opera. If he wants to be the leader of our country, it is time to start acting like it.
1: Elsewhere, children's mental health services in England are in crisis, with more than 1 million young people affected in a single year. Around 1 in 10 children are either referred for, waiting for, or receiving treatment, with demand almost doubling since 2018. The top reason for referrals is anxiety. The Children's Commissioner, Dame Rachel D'Souza, says intervention needs to happen far sooner.
4: When I speak to children, they're talking to me about worries about money, worries about getting a job. When they're 9 or 10 years old, they're spending hours of their days on social media apps. The way we're bringing our children up really needs a good think. We need to support them far better. And when they do show signs of worries, show signs of worries of anxiety, dealing with it early.
1: An independent inquiry has found the education system has failed white working class pupils in England. The year-long inquiry says that they remain the lowest performing major group in schools and calls for a once-in-a-generation reform. Co-chair Baroness Estelle Morris says that the issues can't be explained away by low aspiration or lack of effort, and that schools can't solve the issue alone. 5 people have been killed after a shooting in northern Germany. It's understood that all those killed are adults at a reported maternal care centre. Police say that 2 people have been detained, one of whom is the suspected gunman. The motive remains unclear. The Royal Navy is ditching plans for a new generation of destroyers in favour of drone command ships under the government's biggest defence shake-up in years. At least 6 new common combat vessels will work alongside crewed warships and autonomous systems, with ministers saying they'll strengthen Britain's response to growing Russian threats in the Atlantic. The defence investment plan, due within days, comes with an extra £14.5 billion in funding, but critics still say that that's not enough. And Britain's Wimbledon hopes have suffered another major blow, with Jack Draper withdrawing from Wimbledon with a returning arm injury. The 24-year-old follows Emma Raducanu in pulling out, meaning that Britain's 2 biggest tennis stars will both miss this year's tournament. Draper says he's devastated to be forced out after months of battling the injury. Those are the latest GB News headlines for now. More from me in half an hour. And before I hand you back to Martin, let's check in on the markets.
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2: Thank you very much. Now, let's get cracking on a huge week ahead once again in politics. Today, Andy Burnham has been speaking in Manchester, where he outlined his economic vision for Britain in his first major speech since returning to the House of Commons. He said politics is no longer working for people and promised a new direction for a country he described as stuck in a rut. Now, Andy Burnham said his plans for a number 10 North will be the nerve centre of a rewired Britain.
3: True to the motto of this city, I am going to do things differently. I am going to break with the more of the same approach that has got us here. I am going to give Britain the circuit breaker it needs. By building a more collaborative politics in Westminster, by taking power out of the centre and putting it in the hands of the people and places who can use it best. And in so doing, creating a new sense of agency, possibility and hope flowing around the country. We will make politics work for you and the place where you live.
2: Well, it was certainly a speech high on rhetoric, high on emotion, high on life in Manchester. But was there any meat on the bone? More to the point, how on earth can the country afford Burnhamism? Well, I'm delighted to be joined in the studio by GB News' chief political correspondent, Catherine Forster. Catherine, I bet you're happy you didn't go to Manchester all the way out there and not get a single question. Andy Burnham didn't take any questions from the media around. We'll come to that in a moment. Look, I listened in, and I think a lot of people will be hearing milk and honey. Now, the kind of things they want to hear, power away from Westminster. Westminster is broken. We need a reboot. We need a rewire. We need to start all over again. Give power back to the provinces. We've heard this before, haven't we? And where's the evidence that mayors, that locales can run the country better than Westminster? And most importantly, not a single piece of this was costed today. Where's the money coming from? We're broke.
4: I think the where's the money coming from, we're broke, is the central question, really, for everything. But yes, I was very glad I didn't get on a train not to have a question. But I interviewed Kemi Badenoch and I said to her, this is Boris Johnson's levelling up, is it not? Mm. And she pretty much admitted that it was, although from a Labour point of view. But I mean, I think, look, the diagnosis of the problem, a lot of people will be sympathetic with. He says Westminster, Whitehall, the way that we do things currently is broken. It's not working for people around the country. And I think a lot of people will be sympathetic to that. Also, we've got one of the most geographically unequal countries in the world, where we've got prosperity and productivity growth based in London and the southeast, and lots of the country, not just the north, but lots of the country outside of London and the southeast, that haven't had the investment in infrastructure, haven't got the opportunity. That I think this will be very appealing too. But as you say, giving power to the regions, and I think the argument, a bit similar to Brexit really, where people voted Brexit to take back control from the EU, we know better how to run our country. This to me is a similar argument, that local people and politicians know better what their areas need than far away bureaucrats in Whitehall. But of course, we've had some devolution, and in the cases of Scotland and Wales, education and healthcare in Wales, for example, trails what it is in England. Drug deaths are through the roof in Scotland. And, you know, we've had the debacle of Birmingham Council. Yeah. I think the biggest council in the whole of Europe, going bankrupt and now being a, I don't even know how it's going to work, rainbow coalition. So I think people will be sympathetic towards the central message, but how practical it is, well, that's the question.
2: Okay, you raised some great points there. Birmingham is a basket case. Nottingham, my home city, is a basket case. You know, a lot of Labour councils around the country are pretty much broke or going bankrupt. And if the answer is to chuck a load more money at them, is that really the solution? Well, look, we were asked about today in Manchester, speaking to the people there, asking them for their reaction to Burnhamism.
5: It came as quite a surprise. I don't think it's the sort of thing that is going to be easy to achieve in the first place, because we've been centred, the government has been centred in Westminster for such a long time. Everything is set up there. The civil service is set there. It's going to be difficult to move all that apparatus up to the north to get everybody willing to move. There's a lot of entrenched positions.
6: I quite agree with it, though it would be difficult, but it has been done before, because certain departments in government have already been devolved, like DVSA. The tax people in East Kilbride, DVLA is in Swansea. Also, your passport is now Cardiff. So it can be done. But I would much prefer to see it centralised in the Midlands, centre of the country.
7: I think it's just another way for him to be more controlled. Like, he wants to control more of the UK, of course. So I don't know. I'm not really with it, to be honest. I'm not really good with knowing who's in politics and who's in power. But every time they try and get more, I'm always against it.
2: So there we go. The jury is out. But in terms of the presentation today, you have to admit, Andy Burnham, he was in his home territory, in a room full of Mancunians, a room full of supportive mayors. It was going to be, let's face it, a pretty easy home gig. But how did it feel out there to an expert? I'm joined by Graham Davis, of course, presentation coach. You've been on the show many times before. You watched Andy Burnham today, the Messiah of Manchester, singing to his home crowd. How do you think he did?
8: It wasn't really a speech. It was a rather lovely, upbeat, word-shaped vacuum. He certainly developed his self-confidence since his rather grim performances in Wigan and Makerfield. He had the air of a bridegroom who was so pleased with himself that he decided to do the best man speech as well. He was offering hope to everyone in every postcode, as long as that postcode began with a capital M. I could almost hear the opening credits of a new Andy Burnham version of Star Trek, his declared 10-year mission to seek new government powers and new levels of government to boldly go where every socialist has gone before.
2: And what do you make of the notion that Catherine was very happy she didn't go all the way up north to not have to get a question? Chris Hope went there, didn't get a question. What does that tell you about Burnham? If you're happy to present, but it was scripted and he went off script and spoke from the heart, you know, there were bits of that that Donald Trump might call the weave. But does facing the media, or rather not facing the media, show that he's not ready yet, or he's got no detail, or a bit scared, or all of the above?
8: Not only did he not want to take questions, he flagged up the fact that he wasn't going to take questions a good 18 hours in advance. And of course, that flags up the fact that he doesn't want any scrutiny whatsoever, especially on the question of where do the numbers come from? Yes. Where does the money come from? And of course, I would have loved to have put to him the fact that since 2001, 51 local referenda have occurred on the issue of whether there should be a directly elected mayor in that area. And the concept has been rejected on 38 occasions. Mm. I would have loved to have seen his reaction to that.
2: So the notion that we want, in his vision, mayors everywhere, running every locale and stripping power away from Westminster, it might sound nice in a museum in Manchester, but on the streets, people don't really trust local politicians. I mean the proof is there. They tend to fail.
8: Well, it's a fact that local politicians tend not to be of the same calibre as national politicians. Now, that doesn't necessarily mean that national politicians are all that brilliant, but inevitably a local councillor or somebody who's elected from being a local councillor to an elected level of mayor may well not be able to manage properly a budget that may be 5 or 10 times bigger than is currently allowed to a metropolitan mayor. That's just one of the facts of life.
2: Catherine, let's bring you back in on the notion of the biggest council house building programme since World War II. We know there's a chronic housing shortage. Every Prime Minister from Maggie Thatcher onwards has said build, baby, build in various forms. But the target by Andy Burnham today is lower than Keir Starmer offered, although Keir Starmer wasn't saying just council houses. It's 1.5 million homes. So in terms of the numbers, the post-war council house building boom of 1945 to 51 under the Labour Party was 1 million homes were built, and about 800,000 of them were council houses. Now, that's quite a low bar, but still very, very expensive. Where's the money coming from?
4: Well, we simply do not know, but this is something that he spoke about at the launch of his local election campaign in Makerfield, and he feels clearly very passionately about it. One thing I think worth noting, however, is yes, the centre of Manchester has boomed. It's grown at 3.1%, double the national average, but pretty much without much affordable housing. It was allowed to boom without those targets in place. That's perhaps why it was so successful. So I think the rhetoric here and the reality of what has happened in Manchester, there's a bit of a disconnect.
2: There was one line that leapt out at me, and it said, he said, ours is a 10-year plan. While not taking risks, I will give Britain some much-needed breathing space soon. Now, that to me sounded like the magic money tree. That to me sounds like more borrowing. Now, Andy Burnham has said, we've seen a little glimpse of the fact that the rules could be changed if we borrow for growth. But to build 1 million council homes, that's a stack of money. And we've got a £3 trillion national debt. Can we really afford to go further into debt to fund this socialism?
4: Well, the 10 years that he wants reminds me of Sir Keir Starmer talking about a decade of national renewal, and he's out after 2 years. But we will have to see. But I think there will be more borrowing, because within the fiscal rules, they are allowed to borrow if it is for long-term investment and infrastructure, not for day-to-day spending. So Rachel Reeves, this government has spent a lot on infrastructure that will be beneficial, but we're not going to see the benefits of it for a very long time. So I suspect there will be more of that. But as you say, yeah, $3 trillion the national debt, near enough and rising.
2: One final point. Andy Burnham also made a joke out of the fact that he wasn't going to announce any of his top team. He name-checked the BBC journalist. So it's a very chummy situation we seem to have here. No questions, lads. I'll get you the detail in good time. And I'm not telling you how much it's going to cost. And I'm not telling you who's going to be in charge of this new utopia. So if you don't mind, we'll wait until I'm ready. Is that the way that it should be in this country? A prime minister in waiting, dictating, no questions, lads, I'm Andy Burnham.
8: This is where his presentation skills have become that much more Machiavellian over the last 2 weeks. That chumminess, those ad libs, were carefully prescripted to try and stifle any inquisition, any debate, any dissent. His concept of lifting Britain up is the lowest common denominator of all political slogans, and it's going to be a very expensive slogan to bring into practice.
2: Okay, well, now the great wait is before us. What's this going to cost? Who's going to be in charge? We'll simply have to wait. Thank you very much, Catherine Forster, superb. Graham Davis, thanks for popping in today. Always a pleasure. 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
9: 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UK only. Entrance must be 18 or over. Lines close at 4 p.m. on the 21st of August. 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Entries will be pooled. Please check the closing time if listening or watching on demand. Good luck.
2: Now, still to come, almost 20,000 foreign criminals have avoided deportation. Now, that's more than double the number recorded in 2020. They're meant to be sent home, and guess what? 40% of them claim that would infringe their human rights. Once again, the lunatics have taken over the asylum system. That's next here on GB News, Britain's number one news channel.
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18: 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The Catalan club have made contact with Kane's representatives and plan to revisit the situation once England's campaign concludes. However, the Bayern Munich striker is happy in Germany, with his camp swiftly dismissing Barcelona's approach. Kane, whose contract expires next summer, is instead expected to prioritise fresh terms at Bayern. The forward has scored 3 World Cup goals ahead of Wednesday's match with DR Congo. That's the latest sport. For more, go to gbnews.com.
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2: Welcome back. Your time is 3:24. You with me, Martin Daubney, here on GB News. Now, almost 20,000 foreign criminals have avoided deportation, and that's more than double the number recorded in 2020. Now, this comes as nearly 4,300 individuals who had previously been kicked out of the UK made their way back into the country between 2021 and 2025. They're in, out, and they're back in again. So how on earth do we get to this situation? Let's now speak with the director of the Migration Observatory at the University of Oxford, and that is Madeline Assumption. Madeline, it's always a pleasure to have your company. It's sincerely his. Once again, a plethora of stories all in one day that simply shows our asylum system isn't working. Can we start with the notion that 20,000 foreign criminals who have been actually earmarked for deportation, the government says they should go, have simply been allowed to wander out of jail and walk around our towns?
0: Yeah, so let me explain how this happens, because in general, the law says that the Home Office should pursue deportation if someone has committed a serious offence and they've been in prison, for example, when they're released or ahead of the end of their sentence, they should be deported. And in theory, that should usually be the case. However, the numbers of people who are released and living in the community has been going up over time because the government struggles to remove some categories of offenders. There are a couple of reasons for this. So one is that sometimes people are awaiting the outcome of a legal challenge on human rights grounds, for example, a challenge against removal. But also really common is that many offenders in the UK come from countries that just don't cooperate with the UK government to accept their citizens back. So even in theory, often there's no legal barrier to removing someone. But if they come from a place like Somalia, which doesn't really cooperate with the government on the deportation process, it is very difficult for the government in practice to remove that person. And that is basically why we see these figures.
2: And what that gives us is a foreign criminals charter. They can offend, be released, zero chance of being deported. And this investigation by the Telegraph, Madeline, it points out that 40% of those who haven't been deported are using ECHR rules to aid that process. Sex offenders, robbers, fraudsters, arsonists and domestic abusers have successfully challenged their deportation, and of course, the right to a family life. Now, the right to a family life should be a privilege, shouldn't not a right for a foreign criminal.
0: Yes, so there are several different issues going on here. So the legal challenges, you have an impact. Some of those legal challenges are successful. Now, if we're talking about a foreign offender, more often than not, the legal challenge is not successful. There are some that are successful, and then they will be granted status and be able to live in the UK long term. If they're unsuccessful, then in the short run, eventually the person may become removable, but there's a delay in the short run. So the human rights laws definitely do have an impact, and that's one reason that, you know, the current government and actually another political parties all have some proposals to try and restrict the use of human rights claims by foreign national offenders. It's definitely not the only barrier. And I think the challenge is that even when there's no legal barrier to removal, that sort of practical process of proving that someone is a citizen of a particular country and then actually sort of getting that country to agree to take them back, it can still be a barrier, even when in theory there's no legal reason someone can't be removed.
2: And Madeline, the second asylum story doing the rounds today, 4,300 who were deported from the UK have simply come back in the country again. We're sending them home, but they're coming back. And of those re-entry events, as they're called, at least 723 were removed on two or more occasions. You know, this is people that have been deported twice or even thrice, are simply coming back into the country. It's an absolute farce.
0: So this is very interesting, and I should say I'm not able to independently verify those figures, but I think there has always been this uncertainty about what happens after people are removed. Now, you have, in some cases, you have people who may be part of organised crime gangs, or transnational organised crime gangs, who then might, you know, they might not actually live in the UK, they might have just kind of come back and forth for the purposes of that criminal offending. Sometimes this is drug-related, for example, in the case of Albanian criminal gangs. And so there's, you know, we've always suspected that people are coming in and out in that way and evading detection. And of course, and this is something actually we're more likely to see, not so much on the small boats route, which is what everyone thinks about, where people are, you know, they are met by border force if they arrive in a small boat and then go into screening. And so that would be picked up. But if people come back in other routes, like on the back of lorries, for example, where they're much less likely to be detected, that may be a sort of an easier way for people to come back in if the government is specifically looking out for that person. So yeah, it's a real challenge from a government perspective.
2: And Madeline Sumption, to our final of our trio of asylum stories today, if I may, and that's the notion of Shabana Mahmood is going to replace judges with a so-called People's Asylum Court, training up members of the public to make these highly sensitive decisions that even judges aren't capable of doing. And if they do them, people can come back in the back of a lorry or on a dinghy anyhow. I mean, seriously, should we be placing decisions of this magnitude in the hands of untrained amateurs?
0: Yeah, so we'll need to see a little bit more about exactly, you know, what will that training look like and what will the qualifications be. I think the reason that the government has been interested in this model is that we've had a big problem with this massive buildup of in the courts. So people, particularly in the asylum system, people who've been refused asylum initially and then they make an appeal, but the courts have not been able to cope with the volume of cases that are coming their way. And this has been a big problem because then people are left, they're still in asylum accommodation, so that has a significant cost. So the government is very keen to find ways to reduce that backlog of people with an outstanding appeal. And that's, as I understand it, one of the key reasons they want to bring a wider range of people into that system so that they can get through those cases as quickly as possible. It's sort of these big reorganizations, though, they take time, they're logistically challenging. So it's very difficult to know, when one might see any impacts of that.
2: And Madeline, one of the big queries of the selection of any jury is neutrality. Is it possible for people to have a neutral viewpoint? I mean, for example, Zia Yusuf from Reform UK, he said the members of the public selected here will no doubt be just like the BBC Question Time audience, stacked with the usual hand-picked open borders activists and even men who broke in illegally. Now, that's obviously an extreme take, but you could also find people who are hard borders merchants on this. I mean, is it possible for people to be neutral? And is that the fatal flaw of this scheme?
0: Well, I think, this question of neutrality comes up across, in any case where you've got people making decisions, whether it's in the magistrates' courts or, across government bodies. I think it's interesting because some of the criticisms of the current system has been about the judges who currently make decisions. And some people, this is not something that I would necessarily weigh in on, but some people saying, well, the judges are quite pro-migration. And so one of the arguments that I've heard some people make in favour of this type of, in favour of widening it, is that actually some of the people newly brought in might be more favourable to a restrictive immigration position than others. But in practice, very difficult to know whether that will make a difference or not until the new system is in place.
2: Fabulous. And thank you for being so generous with your time today. I really appreciate that. That's the Director of the Migration Observatory at the University of Oxford, Madeline Sumption. Thank you very much indeed. Now, in response to this sort of story, the Home Secretary, Shabana Mahmood, said this. Today, our appeals tribunal is overwhelmed. As a result, people are gaming the system, lodging vexatious appeals to frustrate their removal. Our new appeals body will ensure claims are heard swiftly and fairly, and those with a legitimate claim will get their hearing, and those who have no right to remain in this country and are abusing the system will be swiftly removed. Now, still to come, a major inquiry says England's education system is failing white working class children, especially boys, and calls for a once in a generation reform. I've been saying this for over 20 years. Let's get a move on, lads. Meanwhile, here's your headlines and here's Sophia Hill.
1: Martin, thank you. Good afternoon. These are the headlines from the GB newsroom just after 3:30. 5 people have been killed after a shooting near a youth centre in Germany. A male suspect has been detained, but the motive remains unclear. Andy Burnham has promised to give the UK a new direction and fix what he called a fragmented and disjointed Westminster. In his first major speech since announcing he's running for Labour leadership, he set out plans for the biggest transfer of power out of Whitehall in modern times. Children's mental health services in England are in crisis, with more than 1 million young people affected in a single year. The top reason for referrals is anxiety. Elsewhere, the Royal Navy is ditching plans for a new generation of destroyers in favour of drone command ships to deal with growing Russian threats in the Atlantic. It's part of the new defence investment plan due to be announced in days. And Britain's Wimbledon hopes have suffered another major blow as Jack Draper withdraws from the championship due to a returning arm injury. Those are the headlines for now. More news at the top of the hour.
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5: Good afternoon. Welcome to your latest GB News weather update brought to you from the Met Office. Through the rest of today, I think most of us will see some sunny spells, a few showers across the northwest, and it's going to be a relatively warm night tonight, definitely warmer than it was last night. High pressure is dominating across more southern areas, but low pressure is approaching from the west, and that will introduce more in the way of rain and cloud through this evening and overnight. Some heavy bursts of rain are likely across parts of Northern Ireland and later into Scotland. Could see some quite heavy spells across the central belt of Scotland in particular. Further south, a lot of cloud around tonight, some outbreaks of relatively light rain, particularly over the high ground and in coastal areas. And with the wind strengthening in the west, temperatures not falling much below 15 degrees quite widely across the UK. So a warm but cloudy and wet start to the day, particularly across more northern areas. We're going to see much more in the way of rain through Tuesday than we have seen throughout today. Outbreaks of quite heavy rain will push through parts of Northern Ireland and Scotland through the day. Could see some thunderstorms a little bit later on. Pretty bright start to the day for more central and eastern areas of England in particular. We could see some rain just around the very far southeast coast, but I think most of us across England and Wales will see a dry and bright start. But quite a lot of cloud around through Tuesday. Bands of showers will push in from the west with quite a strong wind as well. We're expecting a risk of thunderstorms as well, so some heavy downpours are likely, particularly for parts of Scotland as well as Northern Ireland. All the while, the south and east remains relatively dry through the day, and highs of 25 degrees are expected, so a slightly warmer day tomorrow than today. Outbreaks of rain push further eastwards throughout the evening on Tuesday into more central areas of England across the south coast as well. We start to lose that risk of thunderstorms, however. And then as we head towards the rest of the week, well, high pressure starts to build in from the south. There's still some rain around on Thursday, but by Friday, temperatures will be in the high 20s.
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21: 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Currently, drivers face congestion on the A4232 northbound from St Fagans to the M4 junction 33. In Staffordshire, the A500 northbound delays are expected until around 5:30 p.m. The M25 anti-clockwise in Kent has 20-minute delays between junctions 3 and 2. Essex motorists will note congestion on the A120 eastbound at the A131. In Wiltshire, one lane of the A41 Tyne southbound is closed due to an abandoned vehicle. And on the trains, Avanti West Coast is operating a reduced service between London Euston and Watford Junction. For more travel news, go to gbnews.com.
2: 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You're with me, Martin Daubney, here on GB News. Now, a report close to my heart today, a hard-hitting report, claims that England's education system simply isn't working for white working-class kids, and that once-in-a-generation reforms are definitely needed. Now, the findings come alongside concerns from communities like Goldthorpe, a former mining village where many residents say opportunity disappeared when local industry completely vanished. Let's now speak with GB News reporter, national reporter Jack Carson, who is there for us in Yorkshire. Jack, this is a topic very close to my heart. I'm a coal miner's son, as viewers will know. I came from one of these communities when the pits closed, the opportunities simply dried up. These areas were forgotten, and the boys in particular, the working class kids, simply fell behind, and nobody in Westminster seemed to give a damn. It's been going on for over 25 years, and here we are once again today, a new report is out. But what have people been telling you today there on the ground in Goldthorpe?
24: Well, Martin, people have been telling us that they feel like there isn't any opportunity in places like this, that they're being left behind. There is still, I think, a raw sense of real community spirit in these places, but with the education system, as this inquiry has found today, with opportunities, and we know the government announcing today schemes and methods to try and get young people particularly into work, these places like Goldthorpe and other, as you say, former mining towns and villages who lost so much in the in the early 90s and late 80s when their pits possibly closed. They haven't necessarily gained back from that, and those opportunities haven't come, and that investment hasn't come in this area. Really interesting that this report says that there is a growing belief amongst these white working class families that the education system in this country doesn't generate and guarantee future success, and quite something that, that Baroness Morris, who of course was an education secretary under Tony Blair, said that none of the schemes or initiatives over the past 30 years had actually guaranteed any kind of satisfactory success for these kinds of communities. And so people here have been telling us, and look around us, Martin, people have been telling us that they just don't feel places like this give them opportunity, that if they do get a good grade at school, these aren't the places that they're able to stay because there is an opportunity here. And it means the high streets like this, as you can see around with all the shutters, become like this. And of course this, Martin, this is endemic of what our high streets seem to be becoming. This shop closed down because the continued availability and sale of illegal tobacco products. Other Turkish barbershops on streets like this. Martin, these high streets like here in Goldthorpe are not anything new really to people all up and down the country. And so it is about these areas where people have been telling us today they just need investment. Nikki Hickling is a owner of a local fish and chip shop. She spoke to us earlier on about what this area is like and what opportunities and what change to the education system needs to happen to maybe help areas like this.
4: The pit's shut. I think that's where Village went downhill. Everything moved out of Village. It's cheaper for things to be done abroad, call centres, factories. We just don't produce out anymore. We used to have lots of factories in the area that employed lots of people, and I don't think any of them are still running anymore. How to do household things. I just don't think schools teach them anything other than academics anymore, and they're more focused on it being league tables and, you know, you've got to hit your grades. But half of them things that you get a grade in, you never ever use ever again in your life. They're not.
2: There we have it. The people of Goldthorpe abandoned, left behind by successive governments. Successive governments all the way through from the Margaret Thatcher years onwards. I know because I come from one of those communities. I went to a careers advisor and I said I wanted to get into journalism. And they said, well, there's no work like that here, son. And I said, well, why not? So I had to move to London. Here I am. I've done well for myself against the odds. I was very fortunate. I got my dad was got me an NCB, a National Coal Board top-up grant. I went to university for free, the first boy in my family to go to university. There are very, very few kids like me, and there'll be even fewer in future. I want to read out some stats to you now. These are actual statistics about the number of kids from different backgrounds that get five or more GCSEs. We're going to start from the top. We're going to go down to the bottom. This is true. And it's astonishing. Listen, 75% of Chinese kids get five or more GCSEs. 50% of Bangladeshi kids get five or more. Indian kids, the same, half, 50%. Black Africans, 43%. Pakistani kids, 37%. Black Caribbean, 23%. At the very, very bottom, the worst performing demographic of all, in our own country, white British kids on free school meals, 18%, 18%, and nobody gives a damn about them in Westminster. Andy Burnham can get his high horse and talk about the working classes. Every successive prime minister before him used the working classes as a stepping stone. They bang on about workers' rights. They never, ever gave these kids a damn. And now, here we are. Jack Carson, you're back there in Goldthorpe for us. We had a few technical issues. Jack, back to you.
24: Yeah, thanks, Martin. Well, if we delve into some of this report, as you were just talking about as well, I mean, less than 50% of white working class children reach a good age, a good level and age of development by the age of five. That is in comparison to 75%, it says in the report, of white British children not on free school meals. That's a huge gap. That's less than half to 75%. And then you've got 36% being able to achieve grade four or above at GCSE level. In old money, that's a grade C at English and maths. Compare that to more than 70% for other pupils not on free school meals. That's a clear gap. And when you have Baroness Morris, who has said nothing in the last 30 years has changed, and that is not just one government, that is successive governments, not as you were saying, from Westminster, not noticing the problem here, not necessarily putting the case forward that places like this need investment. Now, around us, the streetscape looks lovely. Barnsley Council have put more than £25 million into places like this, but what it hasn't done is brought back that opportunity. And as we were saying earlier today, back in 1971, Main Street, which is just up the road where our camera is there, was voted the nicest street in Britain. But around us, Martin, you can see it's shuttered shops. And people here ultimately feel like they are bereft of opportunity for those big, well-paid jobs that are long-term, that are sustainable. Take a listen to a few other people that we caught up on the street today about their reaction to this inquiry and also the things that places like this are struggling with.
7: You're lowest at rank. You know, everybody fought for equality and all this, and now equality's gone. It's not equality, it's more... Let's do more for minorities, and let's just call white people racist because there were racism back in there.
8: There's nothing there to help parents that are out working for children with additional needs to be able to gain the help and support for them.
24: Yeah, of course, 24 recommendations coming in this report, serious reform being reflected in its conclusion. One of those being a major expansion of apprenticeships. We know the government, of course, are trying to push those, but it's making that as an incentive for businesses to take on those apprentices. And also, of course, reading fluency at primary school being another recommendation, making that a national priority for white working class children. The recommendations are there in black and white, Martin, of course, and the power of those that be in Westminster, and certainly the attitude in places like this is that practical things like apprenticeships will do well in areas like this, where, of course, that industry that once was has now gone.
9: Now, Jack Carson, when I hear those people there telling you how they feel left behind, it makes me want to cry, it makes me want to rage, and occasionally it makes me feel like getting back into politics. Because, I mean, seriously, these people deserve our compassion, they deserve our help, and they don't deserve to be condemned and called racist like that. Jack Austin, a magnificent report, as ever, my friend. Thank you very much for joining us from Goldthorpe and giving those people the voice they deserve. Thank you very much, Jack Carson. Now, coming up, Prince Harry's security row continues. Another right royal farce as our royal correspondent Cameron Walker joins me next with all of the details. But meanwhile, if you search some holiday sun, here is the forecast of some of your top European destinations.
11: Ready to soak up that holiday sunshine?
14: Won't we need some cover?
11: No worries. All sorted.
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5: The very hot weather in Western Europe is moving into the east and towards the Mediterranean, towards Italy as well as Greece through this next few days. Reasonably warm across the Canary Islands, 32 degrees for Tenerife on Tuesday. Temperatures close to the lower 30s across Portugal, Spain and France. But for Italy and Greece, the high 30s approaching 40 degrees through the next few days, which brings with it a risk of thundery downpours. And that risk continues well into next week. Bye-bye.
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2: Welcome back. Time is 10 to 4. You, me, Martin Daubley, here on GB News. Now, Prince Harry says he still wants his children to spend time in the United Kingdom, but insists that security remains the biggest obstacle. A spokesman for Prince Harry has said the issue isn't where his family stays, but whether proper protection is provided throughout the visit. And they also claim an independent security review has yet to take place. Well, let's speak with our royal correspondent now, Cameron Walker. Cameron, once again, it's Groundhog Day, and the right royal security farce.
18: Well, Martin, to be honest, I think our viewers and listeners are pretty fed up hearing about Prince Harry and his security issues. Of course, Harry is coming next week to actually do something quite positive, and it's championing our own veterans and what they have sacrificed for our country and how we can rehabilitate and how we can support them with their recovery. Nonetheless, we are now talking about, by his own wanting to do so, about his security situation. So just to rewind slightly, he stood back as a working member of the royal family in 2020, and his security was downgraded by a Home Office committee. So when he comes to the UK now, so when he came into the UK in September, what he effectively gets is a phone number for a police liaison officer, which is far more many digits than the 999 emergency call system than we have in the United Kingdom. He doesn't get anything else. You can see on your screen here, actually, an incident that took place back in September. His stalker, you can see just behind the car. He's blurred out just to the right-hand side of a car as I'm looking at the screen now. No police outriders, no police on site, no metal crash barriers. Sometimes local police forces take pity on him and provide him with a little bit of cover, but on the whole, he doesn't get anything. So back in November last year, the committee which looks at all of this made an assessment that a risk management board needed to take place. Now, that effectively looks at the level of threat against an individual, in this case, Prince Harry and Meghan and the two children, and whether there needs to be more security provided. They were told that that had taken place and that then the committee, the Home Office committee, would then make a decision as to whether to provide that taxpayer-funded police protection. Now we've learned this afternoon that the risk management board has not taken place without any explanation, as far as Prince Harry's office can tell. The Home Office are refusing to comment. So it's a little bit of he said, she said here going on. Now, Harry, no longer a working member of the royal family, he doesn't contribute anything to the British state. So on the one hand, he's not entitled to any taxpayer-funded police protection. On the other, of course, we have former prime ministers, including Liz Truss, who was in office for less than 50 days, having 24/7 round-the-clock armed police protection for the rest of her life at the expense of British taxpayers. Taylor Swift, when she was over here, she also received police protection, but of course she contributed millions to the UK economy during her Eras tour because of all the ticket sales and subsequent merchandise, etc. Salman Rushdie as well, he also received police protection for 10 years or so. So the question is, we're not sure what's going to be going on here. As far as we're aware, the two kids and Meghan are going to come to the UK for the first time in 4 years. King Charles has not seen his grandchildren for 4 years. So it's all a bit up in the air, to be honest, Martin.
9: Thank you very much indeed, Cameron Walker. Superb as ever. Now, a spokesman for the Duke of Sussex has said this. Prince Harry's programme in the United Kingdom involves both public and private engagements across the country. Safe accommodation is only one element of an effective protective security plan because risk follows the person, not the place. The issue has never been accommodation. The issue is whether appropriate and proportionate protective security is being provided throughout the entirety of the visit. Now, we've got some breaking news for you now. It's this. Craig Williams, who was the parliamentary private secretary to Rishi Sunak, has pleaded guilty at Southwark Crown Court to cheating at gambling with bets on the date of the 2024 general election. You remember that story from the election. We'll have much more on that after the break.
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5: Good afternoon. Welcome to your latest GB News weather update brought to you from the Met Office. Through the rest of today, I think most of us will see some sunny spells, a few showers across the northwest, and it's going to be a relatively warm night tonight, definitely warmer than it was last night. High pressure is dominating across more southern areas, but low pressure is approaching from the west, and that will introduce more in the way of rain and cloud through this evening and overnight. Some heavy bursts of rain are likely across parts of Northern Ireland and later into Scotland. Could see some quite heavy spells across the central belt of Scotland in particular. Further south, a lot of cloud around tonight, some outbreaks of relatively light rain, particularly over the high ground and in coastal areas. And with the wind strengthening in the west, temperatures not falling much below 15 degrees quite widely across the UK. So a warm but cloudy and wet start to the day, particularly across more northern areas. We're going to see much more in the way of rain through Tuesday than we have seen throughout today. Outbreaks of quite heavy rain will push through parts of Northern Ireland and Scotland through the day. Could see some thunderstorms a little bit later on. Pretty bright start to the day for more central and eastern areas of England in particular. We could see some rain just around the very far southeast coast, but I think most of us across England and Wales will see a dry and bright start. But quite a lot of cloud around through Tuesday. Bands of showers will push in from the west with quite a strong wind as well. We're expecting a risk of thunderstorms as well, so some heavy downpours are likely, particularly for parts of Scotland as well as Northern Ireland. All the while, the south and east remains relatively dry through the day, and highs of 25 degrees are expected, so a slightly warmer day tomorrow than today. Outbreaks of rain push further eastwards throughout the evening on Tuesday into more central areas of England across the south coast as well. We start to lose that risk of thunderstorms, however. And then as we head towards the rest of the week, well, high pressure starts to build in from the south. There's still some rain around on Thursday, but by Friday, temperatures will be in the high 20s.
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3: Good afternoon, this is the latest AI travel news from gbnews.com. Congestion is building on the A4232 northbound between St Fagans and M4 Junction 33 at Capel Lanill Turn. Staffordshire's A500 northbound has 10-minute delays. The A46 southbound in Leicestershire is closed due to a serious collision, expected to clear by midnight. In Hertfordshire, the M25 clockwise has 10-minute delays between junctions 24 and 25. Two lanes remain closed on the M5 southbound in South Gloucestershire after a crash. And on the trains, Avanti West Coast operates a reduced service between London Euston and Watford Junction. For more travel news, go to gbnews.com.
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2: 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UK only. Entrance must be 18 or over. Lines close at 4 p.m. on the 21st of August. This is a network giveaway. Entries will be pooled. 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
4: Very, very good afternoon to you and a happy Monday. It's 4 p.m. Welcome to the Martin Daubney Show here on GB News, broadcasting for you until 6 p.m. A cracking show awaits, and here's what's on today's menu. Top story today. In his first major speech as our Prime Minister in waiting, Andy Burnham today claimed Westminster is broken.
5: Number 10 North will support the regions on three clear tasks. Reform of essential utilities.
4: Broken.
5: Number 10 North will support the regions on three clear tasks. Reform of essential utilities.

0: in blasting back at Burnham.
1: He doesn't have a plan beyond telling mayors to go and sort it out. This is not good enough. There is a country to govern.
0: And with no detail, with no costings, and with no media questions or scrutiny allowed today, is Britain sleepwalking into a socialism that nobody ever voted for? And a major inquiry out today, close to my heart, says England's education system is completely failing white working class pupils, and in particular boys, and calls for a once in a generation reform. But the report urges sweeping changes, warning too many of being left behind by a system that isn't working for them. Judges replaced by people's asylum courts. A record 20,000 foreign criminals earmarked for deportation and yet simply released from jail to roam around our streets. And more than 4,000 people who've been deported are back in the country again. Andy Burnham didn't even mention immigration today, but if he doesn't grasp the nettle on this, it could surely sink him as it sunk every Prime Minister since David Cameron. And sad news, the actress Dame Penelope Keith has sadly died today at the age of 86. She started her career on the stage and also joined the Royal Shakespeare Company in 1963. But she then became, of course, a household name for her work in sitcoms, including To the Manor Born. And that's all coming up in your next hour. Welcome to the show. It's a pleasure to have your company. Before we start this hour, just to repeat that breaking news we brought you a few moments ago, and it's this. Craig Williams, now you may recall, was the parliamentary private secretary to Rishi Sunak. He's pleaded guilty at Southwark Crown Court to cheating at gambling with bets on the dates of the 2024 general election. You'll recall that he was accused of placing a bet on the 19th of May, 2024. And then the election was announced as if by magic on May the 22nd, just 3 days later. A £100 bet was placed. Just to repeat that breaking news. Craig Williams, the parliamentary private secretary to Rishi Sunak, who first claimed this was a huge error of judgment, has today pleaded guilty at Southwark Crown Court to cheating at gambling with bets on the date of the 2024 general election. We'll have much more on that and our other political stories this hour. Get in touch the usual ways, and that is by going to jimnews.com/yoursay or scan the QR code on your screens now. But now let's have your headlines, and here's Sophia Hill.
2: Thank you, Martin. Very good afternoon. Your top news stories from the GB newsroom at 4 o'clock. Andy Burnham has promised to give the UK a new direction in what he called a fragmented and disjointed Westminster. In his first major speech since announcing he's running for Labour leadership, he set out plans for the biggest transfer of power out of Whitehall in modern times. So-called Number 10 North would devolve power to Manchester and give more money and control to other regions. The new Labour MP for Makerfield says it's all part of a 10-year plan to raise living standards across the UK. If no other candidate emerges, he could take over from Keir Starmer as the next Prime Minister in a matter of weeks.
3: I am going to give Britain the circuit breaker it needs. By building a more collaborative politics in Westminster, by taking power out of the centre and putting it in the hands of the people and places who can use it best. And in so doing, creating a new sense of agency, possibility and hope flowing around the country.
2: But Conservative leader Kemi Badenoch has warned Britain is facing a summer of chaos, accusing Mr Burnham of having no real plan beyond devolution, and is urging him to face questions in Westminster.
1: Britain cannot afford a summer of chaos, not another one. We cannot afford 3 months in limbo. We cannot afford 3 months without a government. Andy Burnham should delay the summer's parliamentary recess by just a day or two, come to the House and tell us his plan for this country. This is not a game. It should not be a soap opera. If he wants to be the leader of our country, it is time to start acting like it.
2: Elsewhere, children's mental health services in England are in crisis, with more than 1 million young people affected in a single year. Around 1 in 10 children are either referred for, waiting for or receiving treatment, with demand almost doubling since 2018. The top reason for referrals is anxiety, and the Children's Commissioner, Dame Rachel D'Souza,

0: says that intervention needs to happen far sooner.
1: When I speak to children, they're talking to me about worries about money, worries about getting a job when they're 9 or 10 years old. They're spending hours of their days on social media apps. The way we're bringing our children up really needs a good think. We need to support them far better. And when they do show signs of worries, show signs of worries of anxiety, dealing with it early.
0: An independent inquiry has found that the education system has failed white working class pupils in England. The year-long inquiry says that they remain the lowest performing major group in schools and calls for a once-in-a-generation reform. Co-chair Baroness Estelle Morris says that the issues can't be explained away by low aspiration or lack of effort and that schools can't solve the issue alone. Elsewhere, 5 people have been killed after a shooting in northern Germany. It's understood all those killed are adults at the reported maternal care centre. Police say that 2 people have been detained, one of whom is the suspected gunman. The motive, however, remains unclear. Back in the UK, the Royal Navy is ditching plans for a new generation of destroyers in favour of drone command ships under the government's biggest defence shake-up in years. At least 6 new common combat vessels will work alongside crewed warships and autonomous systems, with ministers saying that they'll strengthen Britain's response to growing Russian threats in the Atlantic. The defence investment plan, due within just days, comes with an extra £14.5 billion in funding, but critics say that it's still not enough. And Britain's Wimbledon hopes have suffered another major blow, with Jack Draper withdrawing from the championship due to a returning arm injury. The 24-year-old follows Emma Raducanu in pulling out, meaning Britain's 2 biggest tennis stars will both miss this year's tournament. Draper says that he's devastated to be forced out months after months of battling the injury. Those are the latest GB News headlines. More from me in half an hour, but first, let's quickly check on the markets.
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0: The pound will buy you $1.32 and €1.16. The price of gold is £3,032 per ounce and the FTSE 100's at 10,498 points.
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3: Thank you, Sophia. Now, Andy Burnham has been speaking in Manchester today, where he outlined his economic vision for Britain in his first major speech since returning to the House of Commons. He said politics is no longer working for people and promised a new direction for a country he described as stuck in a rut. Now, Andy Burnham said his plans for a number 10 North will be the nerve centre of a rewired Britain.
4: True to the motto of this city, I am going to do things differently. I am going to break with the more of the same approach that has got us here. I am going to give Britain the circuit breaker it needs. By building a more collaborative politics in Westminster, by taking power out of the centre and putting it in the hands of the people and places who can use it best. And in so doing, creating a new sense of agency, possibility, and hope flowing around the country. We will make politics work for you and the place where you live.
3: Well, it was a speech that was high on vibes and small on detail. In fact, there were no questions allowed from journalists today. No cross-examination, no scrutiny whatsoever. Now, that delighted my guest in the studio. That's GB News' chief political correspondent, Catherine Forster, who didn't waste a trip like Chris Hope did going to Manchester today to ask a question that wasn't even allowed.
5: I wasn't delighted. I thought it was outrageous, but I'm obviously glad that I didn't go on a train.
3: On a serious point, I think it's incredible that a prime minister in waiting, who's been elected, you know, by 0.08% of the entire British electorate, a tiny percent out of them in one by-election, is now carrying this Ming vase of his policy towards number 10, no questions allowed, high on vibes today. And that's the question I want to put to you. The biggest house building programme, council house building programme, since World War II. Devolution of power, nationalisation of industry, hope for everyone in every postcode. It sounds great. It sounds expensive. We have no detail whatsoever today of where the money's coming from.
5: Yes, I think that's a very good question, given the shortage of money in our national debt of, what is it, about £3 trillion. Pounds. I think you're right. I think it was a lot of vibes. But I also think that the message that Whitehall and Westminster and this very centralised model that we have, and a country where, you know, we have the worst regional inequality pretty much, certainly in Europe, and we've got productivity and wealth particularly in London and the South East, I think a lot of people will be sympathetic to that view that spreading power and influence and opportunity is a good thing. And, I mean, for example, the Treasury decided, you know, it was decided that HS2 would be built starting in London. If the people in the North had been consulted, it would never have been started in London. Yeah. It would have probably gone from Hull across to Liverpool. And, you know, we've now got this ridiculous tiny bit of HS2 that's going to be built, and the bits going to Manchester and Leeds aren't even going to happen. So I do think there is a case for more devolution, but of course, Andrew Bowie, a Conservative MP for Aberdeenshire, has tweeted, if Andy Burnham thinks more devolution and more politicians are the answer to our problems, I have a Scottish Parliament to sell you. And where we've got the Parliament in Scotland, the Parliament in Wales, health is not as good as it is in England. Education, not as good as in England. Scotland, education the same, and very, very high drugs death. So it hasn't been the answer there. Let's have a look too at Nigel Farage, who's been speaking. Let's see what his verdict is.
6: So the big Andy Burnham speech today, he's going to rebalance power in Britain. What it means, of course, is more and more devolution, as if by magic that's going to solve everything. Well, just ask yourself a question. Has devolution in London, with Mayor Sadiq Khan, made London streets safer? No. Has devolution in Wales given them a better NHS or education? No, they're the worst in the country. And has devolution in Scotland cleaned up Scottish politics? Well, I think the recent jailing of one of the former bosses of the SNP would say no. Just to give more and more powers, indeed including tax-raising powers, to mayors all over the country of itself won't stop the boats, won't deal with the national debt. And frankly, I think what you're seeing from Andy Burnham is what he thinks is the big idea, but it's not going to work, because he says it'll take 10 years to lift Britain back up to where it needs to be. I would suggest those of us that believe that Britain is broken would say we haven't got 10 years. The country would be totally unrecognisable in 10 years. What the country wants is immediate action, and I tell you what, they're not going to get it from Mr. Burnham, or should I say, open borders, Andy.
5: Well, he's right, isn't he, that people are impatient for change. Keir Starmer used to talk about a decade of national renewal. He's now going to be booted out after 2 years. But Andy Burnham's argument will be that these sort of fundamental changes, also council house building you mentioned earlier, getting technical education on a par with university education, are all going to take a lot of time. The government have done a lot of big spending on infrastructure, things like small nuclear reactors, bridges, tunnels, etc. These are all going to take many, many years to bear fruit. And the problem, of course, is that people want change now. And that's difficult and unlikely to be forthcoming.
7: And it's a fair point that devolution to Wales has hardly been a bed of roses. No, in Birmingham, they can't end a bin strike. They're nearly bankrupt. In Nottinghamshire, my home county, Nottingham City Council, again, almost went bankrupt over a woke socialist power scheme. So the evidence isn't there. The devolving power is universally working all across the board. Thank you very much, Catherine Forster. I'll come back to you in a minute. I want to get my next guest in now, and that's the CEO of the British Retail Association. And that's Andrew Goodacre. Andrew, welcome to the show. No doubt your ears pricked up when Andy Burnham said he wants to change business rates. He wants to help hospitality, to help retail. High streets is the new symbol of Britain's renaissance. Again, it sounds great, but do you have any faith that he can deliver?
8: Well, I'm sure we've got many independent retailers rolling their eyes at the mere mention of reform of business rates. The current government promised that in their manifesto. And what we've actually seen since 24 is business rates for the average small retailer increased by nearly threefold. So there'd be some scepticism. We welcome it. We hope this is a reset. We hope there's a new way of thinking about this. But yes, we would like to see some of that detail.
7: And also, business rates is just one tool in the box, is it not? But hiking national insurance on employers' contributions, hiking minimum wage structures across the country, these have cost small businesses dearly. So you can pull business rates down, but are you rebalancing the books in a way that allows retail to compete with online retail?
8: Not entirely, not just through business rates. And you're quite right to identify the fact that the cost of running a high street business has increased significantly in the last 2 years. The cost of employing people, the cost of energy, and the cost of business rates rising way, way beyond inflation and way, way beyond consumer spending. So there is a real reset required on the high street. We've had massive amounts of crime to deal with as well. We're getting to control that a bit better, but it's still very high level. So it's not the only answer, but it does go some way, hopefully, to showing that the plight of high streets, the distress that high streets are currently facing, and the businesses on those high streets may be taken more seriously, because we're not convinced it's been taken seriously so far.
7: When you look at the high streets around Britain, we're up in Yorkshire, in Goldacre, a place that's been completely abandoned now for generations. The high street there, one of the shops boarded up and closed down because it's been selling illegal tobacco. The Turkish barber shops, a plethora of vape shops. Now, the modern British high street feels very alien to the high street of your Andrew Goodacre, the high streets, the bustling high streets we all remember and frankly miss. We yearn to have their return.
8: Yeah, and it can be revitalised. There's really good examples of impoverished areas that revitalise high streets. Wall's End on the North Tyneside area, just north of Newcastle, is a great example. But what we are in danger of, if we keep pricing high street businesses out of business because of increasing costs, if we keep putting rates, rents, labour costs up, in the way we have done recently, then the only businesses that will prosper will be the illegal businesses, because they don't follow the rules, of course. And we don't want that to happen, surely. And so I do urge Burnham and his team to really come forward and talk to us, because our members really care about their area. They want to return their high street to something that they can really be proud of and bring people back to it. But they need some support to do that.
7: Are you confident? I mean, how many times have you been offered these promises? You've been promised the world by a succession of politicians of various different political stripes. Are you getting to the point now, Andrew, forgive me for saying this, where you're just getting fed up with them? They all promise the earth and they never seem to deliver.
8: Yeah, I immediately reached out to members and they were fairly cynical about the mention of reforming a business rates, because it has been promised in the past. Mm. I've been involved many years now. I've attended select committees for the Department of Business, Department of Treasury, and others. The House of Lords recently came out and said that the high streets need help, and business rates and the way we've managed the whole high street has been to the demise of the high street, in fairness. So we do need to make changes. Some of those changes can be done locally, and we encourage some of that local investment to happen. But some of it is more structural tax changes that needs to encourage business owners and new entrants to the high street to invest in those premises and create something that people want to visit.
7: Okay, well, let's hope at long last that things are going to be different for retail. Thank you for your time. Thank you for your patience. You. Let's stay in touch. Excellent guest, CEO of the British Retail Association, Andrew Goodacre. Thank you very, very much indeed, sir. And thank you to you, Catherine Forster. Now, still to come, judges replaced by People's Asylum Courts. A record 20,000 foreign criminals earmarked for deportation are simply released from jail to wander around British towns. Once again, the lunatics have taken over the asylum system. That's next here on GB News.
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13: Harry Kane has emerged as a surprise transfer target for Barcelona, with the Spanish champions exploring a move for the England captain after the World Cup. The Catalan club have made contact with Kane's representatives and plan to revisit the situation once England's campaign concludes. However, the Bayern Munich striker is happy in Germany, with his camp swiftly dismissing Barcelona's approach. Kane, whose contract expires next summer, is instead expected to prioritise fresh terms at Bayern. The forward has scored 3 World Cup goals ahead of Wednesday's match with DR Congo. That's the latest sport. For more, go to gbnews.com.
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3: Welcome back. Time is 4:23 with me, Martin Daubney, here on GB News. Now to our next story, the Home Secretary Shabana Mahmood will introduce a new sponsorship scheme offering safe and legal routes for migrants in an effort to deter small boat crossings. She's also today announced plans for us for members of the public to be trained to decide asylum appeals instead of immigration judges to help speed up those outcomes. But seriously, should members of the public be trusted with such important, sensitive cases, and could we even trust the vetting process? Let's now speak with my next guest. That's the founder of the Sanctuary Foundation, who joins me live in the studio, Krish Kandai. Krish, always an absolute pleasure to have you in the studio.
21: Good to see you, Martin.
3: Great to see you. So let's start with the basic question. We have an asylum backlog that we can both agree is chaotic.
21: It is.
3: And needs to be resolved. Is it really the right answer to train up amateurs to make such hugely sensitive decisions? And is this an example of how the government's simply failing?
21: Well, Martin, I think you're right. We both agree that having people wait long amounts of time for an outcome for their asylum claim is not good for anybody. It's really expensive because they're not allowed to work. We have to put them up somewhere, and that's proving problematic in asylum hotels or these mass sites. So we need to get these people out of those expensive accommodation and give them the peace of mind of knowing where they are. Like, are they in limbo? Are they going to get the right to remain here, or are they going to be able to go home again? So let's get them out of that misery and save the taxpayer a lot of money. I think with the right training, a lot of the cases will be pretty straightforward, and there's always the backup that the complicated ones get referred up to judges. That kind of happens in all sorts of places. Like, I go to the opticians, I probably don't meet the actual qualified optician unless there's something seriously wrong. Junior staff are trained to go through the very basic procedures, and only the difficult cases are referred to the opticians. It could be a similar method.
3: Is there anything in the notion, though, I mean, finding neutrality in any judge or any jury system is key? Zia Youssef has said today that he believes that the members of the public selected for this will be just like the BBC Question Time audience. He reckons they'll be stacked with the usual hand-picked open borders activists and even men who broke in the country illegally. Now, there might be a bit of artistic license on that final point, but it is true to say, who in this country has a neutral view on asylum? Like, you would have probably a very different take on a general asylum claim to perhaps most of our viewers and listeners. Could we trust these so-called people's courts to be truly impartial?
21: Well, I'm a great believer in the great British public to be able to be neutral. We have a jury system where members of the public are given opportunity to preside over some pretty serious cases. So we believe in democracy and people being able to put aside some of their biases and make decisions every day in our courts. So why not here too?
3: Zia Youssef has said that he thinks they'll nod through all these claims, and then Reform UK will not recognise any of the decisions made by these so-called adjudicators, and he reckons that nobody who breaks into Britain illegally should be allowed to stay here.
21: Sounds like Zia doesn't have a lot of confidence in the great British public. I think we can believe that our public have the ability to make good decisions. That's how our entire judicial system works, so I don't see what's the difference.
3: And Catherine Forster, you spoke with the leader of the opposition, Kemi Badenoch, earlier on today. You raised this idea with her. What was her reaction?
0: Yes, I asked her if she thought it was a good idea. She said, I don't understand what the thinking behind what Shabana Mahmood is doing. Labour told us they were going to stop the boats and smash the gangs. They've not done this. This is why we've got the asylum backlog. She's basically saying, you know, you said you'd smash the gangs, that you haven't, and that's why we've still got this problem, and we need to be deporting foreign criminals coming out of the ECHR and so on and so forth. Just to add, according to the Times, and we'll hopefully get more details about this tomorrow, but my understanding was that the plans were for the public to replace judges overseeing appeals against rejected asylum claims. So asylum claims that had already been rejected, they're going to limit it to one appeal, and it's those appeals that they're planning to train up members of the public. It'll be very interesting to see.
3: So, Chris, I wonder if that's an advancement of sorts, because there is the suspicion amongst a lot of our viewers and listeners, and the facts back it up, that if at first you don't succeed in your appeal, try again, appeal and appeal again, limiting the appeal process to one appeal to not game the system and allow years and years and years of indecision. Sure. Can we agree that's a sensible move forward?
21: I don't want anyone to game the system. A lot of asylum seekers don't get the support they need the first time they go through the process. I think if we gave people the right support and we had a system that was functioning, then it should be the first time round would be good enough. So in theory, I am up for that.
3: There's another story out today, and that shows that 4,300 who've been deported from the United Kingdom are back in the country again. And of those so-called re-entry events, 4,614 of them, at least 723 immigrants were removed on two or more occasions, Krish. So even when we are deporting people, they're simply coming back on a lorry or a dinghy, and round we go.
21: Look, I think both of us want to get rid of these criminal gangs and smugglers that are getting people into the UK on these small boats across the channel. I think the other part of the immigration bill that I see as having great opportunity, actually, is this named community sponsorship, where if you are a refugee, you can apply for asylum outside of the UK, just like we did for Ukrainians. They could be flown in then because they have a visa, and they're only coming because someone in the UK wants to help them be here. I think that will help us get rid of these smugglers and traffickers. That's what happened with America when it had a very similar system. They saw a massive decrease in people crossing their southern border without permission. So I'm hoping that other side of the policy might help with that.
3: Okay, and Catherine, if I could quickly talk to you. It was notable by its absence today, the I word, immigration, didn't feature once in Andy Burnham's speech. We know it was the number one topic on the doorsteps in the Makerfield by-election that he won. It simply didn't exist today. He can't ignore this process. He can't ignore this topic. It might land well in the north with his chums, but he has to grasp the nettle on asylum, or it will sink him as it sinks Keir Starmer.
0: Well, yes, absolutely. And when I was allowed to interview him for GB News when he launched his local election campaign, I asked him specifically about immigration and did he get people's concerns? And he said he absolutely did because he'd heard it over and over and over again on the doorstep. So I think that the fact that he does represent Makerfield, a constituency where immigration is a huge concern to many people, I think that will have actually focused his mind in a way that if he'd perhaps won in Gorton and Denton, he perhaps wouldn't have had as many of those conversations. But certainly it was missing from today, yeah.
3: OK, thank you very much, Catherine Forster, and thank you very much, as ever, Krish Kandar, for popping in to see us in Westminster. Now, the Home Secretary has said this. Today, our appeals tribunal is overwhelmed. As a result, people are gaming the system, lodging vexatious appeals to frustrate their removal. Our new appeals body will ensure claims are heard swiftly and fairly, and those with a legitimate claim will get their hearing, and those who have no right to remain in this country and are abusing the system will be swiftly removed. Thank you to my guests, and it's time now for a brand new Great British giveaway and your chance to join in with our golden summer celebration. 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Who wouldn't want this golden prize? And here's how you could win it.
1: 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UK only. Entrance must be 18 or over. Lines close at 4 p.m. on the 21st of August. 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Entries will be pooled. 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Good luck.
3: Still to come, a topic close to my heart. Today, a major inquiry says England's education system is completely failing white working-class pupils, particularly boys, and calls for a once-in-a-generation reform. That's next, but first, it's time for your headlines with Sophia Hill.
2: Martin, thank you. Very good afternoon. The latest headlines at 4:30. Andy Burnham has promised to give the UK a new direction and fixed what he called a fragmented and disjointed Westminster. In his first major speech since announcing he's running for Labour leadership, he set out plans for the biggest transfer of power out of Whitehall in modern times. Children's mental health services in England are in crisis, with more than 1 million young people affected in a single year. The top reason for referrals is anxiety. The Royal Navy is ditching plans for a new generation of destroyers in favour of drone command ships to deal with growing Russian threats in the Atlantic. It's part of the new defence investment plan due to be announced this week. Five people have been killed after a shooting near a youth centre in Germany. A male suspect has been detained, but the motive remains unclear. And Britain's Wimbledon hopes have suffered another major blow as Jack Draper has withdrawn from the championship due to a returning arm injury. Those are the headlines for now. More news at the top of the hour.
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5: Good afternoon. Welcome to your latest GB News weather update brought to you from the Met Office. Through the rest of today, I think most of us will see some sunny spells, a few showers across the northwest, and it's going to be a relatively warm night tonight, definitely warmer than it was last night. High pressure is dominating across more southern areas, but low pressure is approaching from the west, and that will introduce more in the way of rain and cloud through this evening and overnight. Some heavy bursts of rain are likely across parts of Northern Ireland and later into Scotland. Could see some quite heavy spells across the central belt of Scotland in particular. Further south, a lot of cloud around tonight, some outbreaks of relatively light rain, particularly over the high ground and in coastal areas. And with the wind strengthening in the west, temperatures not falling much below 15 degrees quite widely across the UK. So a warm but cloudy and wet start to the day, particularly across more northern areas. We're going to see much more in the way of rain through Tuesday than we have seen throughout today. Outbreaks of quite heavy rain will push through parts of Northern Ireland and Scotland through the day. Could see some thunderstorms a little bit later on. Pretty bright start to the day for more central and eastern areas of England in particular. We could see some rain just around the very far southeast coast, but I think most of us across England and Wales will see a dry and bright start. But quite a lot of cloud around through Tuesday. Bands of showers will push in from the west with quite a strong wind as well. We're expecting a risk of thunderstorms as well, so some heavy downpours are likely, particularly for parts of Scotland as well as Northern Ireland. All the while, the south and east remains relatively dry through the day, and highs of 25 degrees are expected, so a slightly warmer day tomorrow than today. Outbreaks of rain push further eastwards throughout the evening on Tuesday into more central areas of England across the south coast as well. We start to lose that risk of thunderstorms, however. And then as we head towards the rest of the week, well, high pressure starts to build in from the south. There's still some rain around on Thursday, but by Friday, temperatures will be in the high 20s.
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7: 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The A90 southbound at Finavon remains closed due to a vehicle fire. Traffic is heavy westbound on the M4 between Junction 24 Caldra and Junction 26 Malpas, with delays building. Expect congestion eastbound on the A120 in Essex between junctions with the A131 south and north, adding 10 minutes to journeys. The M25 anti-clockwise entry slip at Junction 12 in Surrey is congested, causing similar delays. And on the trains, Avanti West Coast has reduced service on several routes, affecting cross-country services through Wolverhampton. For more travel news, go to gbnews.com.
3: 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You're with me, Martin Daubney, here on GB News. Now, a subject very, very close to my heart now. A hard-hitting report published today says England's education system simply isn't working for white working-class pupils, and particularly boys, and that a once-in-a-generation reform are needed. Now, the findings come alongside concerns from communities like Goldthorpe, a former mining village where many residents say opportunity disappeared when local industry vanished. Well, I'm delighted to now speak to my next guest. That's a university lecturer, a great friend of the channel, Dr. Lisa McKenzie. Lisa, this report won't tell you anything you don't know. It hasn't told me anything I don't know. It's been 25 years minimum that the white working classes have been at the bottom of the pile. Yep. They've been thrown on the scrap heap. No one seems to give a monkey's. Another report has come out today compounding the same old facts. Yep. Do you have any faith that anything will happen this time?
8: No. No, because the first time I was asked to speak about this in public was on another channel in 2011. Mm. And that was because there was this new report out which said white working class boys, but also white working class people, were falling behind on education, health, employment, happiness indexes. And this was in 2011. And I have been asked to speak on this every year, sometimes twice a year, on different reports that has come out since 2011. So why is this report, even though it's stark, it's not surprising? Today I've been in Stockton in Ashfield. I've actually been in Stockton in Ashfield all day because I'm doing research with white working class people at the moment. I talked about this report actually to some of the people I was talking to today and about Andy Burnham. There is no hope at all, nothing. People look around and they see where, just like Goldthorpe, they look around where they are and they say, but even if we had great education and our kids were leaving school with fantastic A levels, what are they going to do? Because the only option they've got is to leave. What have they got to do here? And the biggest problem we've got is geographical inequality. And also, we talk about left behind, but I don't use that term left behind because it infers that white working class people couldn't keep up. That's not what happened. We have been purposefully left out. And that's what I say. It's purposeful, it's structural, it's based on bigotry, not caring, you know, ideas that the white working class are just not worth fighting for.
3: Lisa, I think it's more than that. I agree with everything you say. When I started getting involved in this, as you know, I come from, you know, Gedling. My dad was a miner, yeah. 47 years down the pit. I come from these communities and they're all now just... I mean, back in the day, everyone painted their house. Everyone mowed their lawn. Everyone was proud. Everyone knew their neighbours. Everybody had full employment. The butchers, the paper shop, the sweet shop, everything purred along together. But it was held together by industry, by the pits, by a work ethic. And as soon as the pits went, nothing ever replaced it. You know this.
8: No.
3: But... The notion that they're going to go into places like Sutton or wherever and say, right, we're going to get you on apprenticeships, lads. It's all going to be sorted out. As you say, where do they go to work? They'll end up having to go to London like I did, you know?
8: Yeah, and we don't. And actually, we don't want that. We want our young people and our talent to stay where we are because we want them to make it better for everybody. But there's just nothing here. There's nothing. Not just for young people. There's not a lot for anyone. You know, we've got the big warehouses. Over the years, they employ less and less people because the technology has changed. But there's been no investment, no care, and I think there's been a deep prejudice actually against these communities for a long time, and especially since 2016. I think that people in the media and people, not obviously not GB News, but other media outlets and politicians have been quite glad to give a sly kick into these places. I'm going to be honest, you know, and that's what they think as well, that none of this is accidental. You know, when there's been sort of, you know, we need to have different programs for school, we need to raise schools, there's been different places and schools that has been chosen and never these places.
3: Okay, Lisa, please stay on the line. I want to show the reaction of some of those people we spoke to in Goldthorpe earlier on. Let's see what they told us in Goldthorpe and then I want to come back to you.
9: You're lowest at rank. You know, everybody fought for equality and all this and now equality's gone. It's not equality, it's more... Let's do more for minorities and let's just call white people racist because there were racism back in there.
10: There's nothing there to help parents that are out working for children with additional needs to be able to gain the help and support for them.
3: And Lisa, that's the point. These communities were stigmatised. This nonsense of white privilege. Now, these people here, they were born privileged because they're white. When precisely does their privilege kick in? Isn't that the point? We've had a political, academic, you know, bureaucratic system that paints these people as problems.
8: Yeah, that's right. And it's been for a long time. What we've had, I wrote about, my PhD was about this, was about the way that people are being devalued. So deindustrialized people, mostly white working class people, who were keeping the lights on, that were making the Marks and Spencer's knickers, that, you know, that were driving the country, was deindustrialized and then were then devalued as well. So not only were they losing their jobs, they were losing their value, their respect and their place in the country. And this may not seem important to some people, but actually when I was a little girl, my granddad said to me, we're not poor, we're not rich people, we don't have much, but we're important because we keep the lights on. Now, I grew up thinking being working class was the best thing in the world. I thought it was fantastic to be us. And that, over the last 30 years, has been taken away from us. It's been robbed. And I feel as upset as you, Martin, actually, today.
3: Yeah. Dr. Lisa McKenzie, you're getting me very emotional. You know you are. Thanks for what you do, and I'll see you down in London again. Let's go for a pint next time we're here. Thank you very much, Dr. Lisa McKenzie. Catherine Forster, you've been listening in there. I know this is something you've been writing about this for a long time.
0: Yes, I have. And I was a governor at two schools, state schools in London, and what struck me is you look at how kids are doing and different, put them into different columns, and there's a lot of focus on kids with English as an additional language. And boys, white working class boys particularly, we've known this for decades. Only a third of white working class boys on free school meals are leaving with expected grades in English and maths. I mean, that is appalling. We are failing these kids. And I thought Elisa spoke very powerfully about deindustrialization, what it has done to areas. My cousin in Leeds used to work in a clothing factory. She loved that job. When I was young, I remember being in M&S and it was like 85% of our clothes are made in Britain. That has gone. People used to have pride in those sorts of jobs, and those sorts of jobs have gone, and those communities feel they've been abandoned. And I think, you know, that is what is behind the Brexit vote. Yet people voted for Brexit and then were labelled as A, stupid, or B, racist, or both, because the system wasn't working for them. And, you know, so many people in these communities, and I see it travelling around these high streets with all these boarded up shops, and it is shameful.
3: You're exactly right. You know, all of us just ever wanted to be like our dads, our heroes, but our dads were miners and the mines got shut, so we couldn't do it. Some of us made it, a lot didn't. Thank you, Catherine. Coming up next, reports suggest the Duke of Sussex is reconsidering bringing his wife and children to Britain after learning they will be not receive police protection. It's the same old carry-on. Meanwhile, if you search some holiday sun, here is a forecast of some of the top European destinations.
11: Can't wait to get in that sea.
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11: Just like the feeling of having great travel insurance.
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5: The very hot weather in Western Europe is moving into the east and towards the Mediterranean, towards Italy as well as Greece through this next few days. Reasonably warm across the Canary Islands, 32 degrees for Tenerife on Tuesday. Temperatures close to the lower 30s across Portugal, Spain and France. But for Italy and Greece, the high 30s approaching 40 degrees through the next few days, which brings with it a risk of thundery downpours. And that risk continues well into next week. Bye-bye.
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3: Your time is 4:51. You're with me, Martin Daubley, on GB News. Now, Prince Harry says he still wants his kids to spend time in the UK, but insists security is once again still the biggest obstacle. Now, a spokesman for Prince Harry has said the issue isn't where the family stays, but whether proper protection is provided throughout the visit. It's another right royal security farce, and here's our royal correspondent, Cameron Walker. Cameron, it's Groundhog Day once again.
25: Yes, once again, Martin, frustratingly. Yes, of course, Harry across here in the UK next week to celebrate the Invictus Games one-year countdown, supporting wounded veterans here in the United Kingdom and serving personnel. But, of course, the whole thing is being overshadowed actually by him, by talking about security. But clearly, Harry feels it's necessary and important to talk about it. The reason being is that for the first time in 4 years, he wants to bring his children and his wife, Meghan, to the United Kingdom, probably so his two children can meet their grandfather, King Charles III. However, he feels like he can't really keep them safe at the moment. As we all know, and we've heard several times before, his security was downgraded in 2020 when he stood back as a working member of the royal family. After several appeals, he finally got the Home Office Committee to order what's called a risk management board assessment. So that's an independent review into the level of threat against Prince Harry. Now, Harry thought that that had taken place a few months ago, but on Friday, as in 3 days ago, he was actually told it hadn't taken place, and therefore the security level he gets in the UK is unchanged. Now, what he actually gets, as far as I understand, is a phone number of a police liaison officer, which is clearly several more digits than a 999 emergency call. So Harry, I don't think, feels that sufficient. But on the other hand, of course, he's no longer a working member of the royal family. He's not representing the British states, and he's not contributing to the United Kingdom economy. So why should British taxpayers have to foot the bill for it? Now, there are examples of other individuals who also don't actively contribute to the British state. For example, Liz Truss, although she was clearly Prime Minister for a very short amount of time, she no longer is, but she does get police protection for life. So does Salman Rushdie. He had about 10 years worth of 24/7 arms police protection. He didn't contribute financially to the British state either. So I think Harry sees this as unfair, but the fact of the matter is, Martin, this is unchanged and unlikely to be unchanged as well. So Harry may decide to at last minute to pull the kids, but we'll have to wait and see what he decides.
3: A right royal farce. Thank you very much indeed, Cameron Walker. Now, a spokesman for the Duke of Sussex said this: Prince Harry's programme in the UK includes both public and private engagements across the country. Safe accommodation is only one element of an effective protective security plan, because risk follows the person, not the place. The issue has never been accommodation. The issue is whether appropriate and proportionate protective security is being provided throughout the entirety of the visit. Now, stick with us, because in his first major speech as our Prime Minister in waiting, Andy Burnham today claimed Westminster is broken. Nigel Farage thinks he's completely lost the plot. That's next on GB News.
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5: Good afternoon. Welcome to your latest GB News weather update brought to you from the Met Office. Through the rest of today, I think most of us will see some sunny spells, a few showers across the northwest, and it's going to be a relatively warm night tonight, definitely warmer than it was last night. High pressure is dominating across more southern areas, but low pressure is approaching from the west, and that will introduce more in the way of rain and cloud through this evening and overnight. Some heavy bursts of rain are likely across parts of Northern Ireland and later into Scotland. Could see some quite heavy spells across the central belt of Scotland in particular. Further south, a lot of cloud around tonight, some outbreaks of relatively light rain, particularly over the high ground and in coastal areas. And with the wind strengthening in the west, temperatures not falling much below 15 degrees quite widely across the UK. So a warm but cloudy and wet start to the day, particularly across more northern areas. We're going to see much more in the way of rain through Tuesday than we have seen throughout today. Outbreaks of quite heavy rain will push through parts of Northern Ireland and Scotland through the day. Could see some thunderstorms a little bit later on. Pretty bright start to the day for more central and eastern areas of England in particular. We could see some rain just around the very far southeast coast, but I think most of us across England and Wales will see a dry and bright start. But quite a lot of cloud around through Tuesday. Bands of showers will push in from the west with quite a strong wind as well. We're expecting a risk of thunderstorms as well, so some heavy downpours are likely, particularly for parts of Scotland as well as Northern Ireland. All the while, the south and east remains relatively dry through the day, and highs of 25 degrees are expected, so a slightly warmer day tomorrow than today. Outbreaks of rain push further eastwards throughout the evening on Tuesday into more central areas of England across the south coast as well. We start to lose that risk of thunderstorms, however. And then as we head towards the rest of the week, well, high pressure starts to build in from the south. There's still some rain around on Thursday, but by Friday, temperatures will be in the high 20s.
26: Expect warm spells with the odd rude interruption. 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
2: Good afternoon, this is the latest AI travel news from gbnews.com. The A90 southbound at Finavon is closed due to a vehicle fire. Westbound on the M4 between Junction 24 Caldra and Junction 26 Malpas, traffic is congested. In Staffordshire, the M6 southbound between Junction 16 and Junction 15 has one lane closed due to a broken down vehicle, with normal conditions expected after 5 this evening. Rutland's A1 northbound between the A606 and the A151 is experiencing congestion and delays of 20 minutes. And on the trains, Avanti West Coast and Cross Country trains face disruptions through Wolverhampton. For more travel news, go to gbnews.com.
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6: 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UK only. Entrance must be 18 or over. Lines close at 4 p.m. on the 21st of August. 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
3: Very, very good afternoon to you and a happy Monday. It's 5pm. Welcome to the Martin Daubney Show here on GB News, broadcasting for you all the way through until 6pm. A cracking show awaits. Top story today, of course, in his first major speech as our Prime Minister in waiting, Andy Burnham today claimed Westminster is broken.
8: Number 10 North will support the regions on three clear tasks. Reform of essential utilities, reindustrialisation, and the regeneration of places.
3: Andy Burnham promised the biggest council house building programme since the World War II, plus nationalisation of utilities and also hope in every postcode. But here's the point. It was heavy on vibes and light on details. The £3 trillion question, because that's the level of our national debt, is this. How can broke Britain pay for Burnhamism? And the Tory leader, Cammy Badenoch, wasted no time in blasting back at Burnham.
9: He doesn't have a plan beyond telling mayors to go and sort it out. This is not good enough. There is a country to govern.
10: This is not good enough. There is a country to govern.

0: 20,000 foreign criminals earmarked for deportation, yet released from jail to simply roam our streets. More than 4,000 who've been deported are simply back in the country again. Andy Burnham didn't even mention immigration today, but surely if he doesn't grasp the nettle, it could sink him as it sunk every Prime Minister since David Cameron. And sad news today, the actress Dame Penelope Keith has died at the age of 86. She started her career on stage and, of course, joined the Royal Shakespeare Company in 1963, but became a household name for her work in classic British sitcoms. And that's all coming up in your next hour. Welcome to the show. It's a pleasure to have your company. And Andy Burnham today was up north, making all the right noises to a home audience, has to be said, surrounded by friendly faces. The media weren't even allowed any questions. And the big question is this: how much will all of this cost? Is devolving power even working? And look at Wales. Look at Scotland. Look at Birmingham Council. They can't even get the bins emptied. Look at Nottingham Council, where I'm from, went bankrupt on the back of a dodgy energy scheme. Is devolution really the answer? We can all agree Westminster might be broken. Has Andy Burnham really got the answers? And how much will all of this cost? I'm joined in the studio by a Labour MP to give him a light grinning. Get in touch, tvnews.com/yoursay is the way to do so, or scan the QR code on your screens now. But now it's time for your headlines. And here's Sophia Hill.
1: Martin, thank you. Very good afternoon. Your top story is from the GB newsroom at 5 o'clock. Andy Burnham has promised to give the UK a new direction and fix what he called a fragmented and disjointed Westminster. In his first major speech since announcing he's running for Labour leadership, he set out plans for the biggest transfer of power out of Whitehall in modern times. So-called Number 10 North would devolve power to Manchester and give more money and control to other regions. The new Labour MP for Makerfield says that it's all part of a 10-year plan to raise living standards across the UK. If no other candidate emerges, he could take over from Keir Starmer as the next Prime Minister in a matter of weeks.
2: I am going to give Britain the circuit breaker it needs. By building a more collaborative politics in Westminster, by taking power out of the centre, and putting it in the hands of the people and places who can use it best. And in so doing, creating a new sense of agency, possibility and hope flowing around the country.
1: But Deputy Leader of the Liberal Democrats, Daisy Cooper, wasn't convinced by his speech.
3: Well, it was high on vibes and low on detail. And the reality is that Andy Burnham has a very small window within which to turn things around for the Labour Party and to turn things around for the country. We want to see meat on the bones as soon as possible.
1: Children's mental health services in England are in crisis, with more than a million young people affected in a single year. Around 1 in 10 children are either referred for, waiting for, or receiving treatment, with demand almost doubling since 2018. The top reason for referrals is anxiety, and the Children's Commissioner, Dame Rachel D'Souza, says the intervention needs to happen far sooner.
4: When I speak to children, they're talking to me about worries about money, worries about getting a job when they're 9 or 10 years old. They're spending hours of their days on social media apps. The way we're bringing our children up really needs a good think. We need to support them far better. And when they do show signs of worries, show signs of worries of anxiety, dealing with it early.
1: An independent inquiry has found that the education system has failed white working class pupils in England. The year-long inquiry says that they remain the lowest performing major group in schools and calls for a once-in-a-generation reform. Co-chair Baroness Estelle Morris says that the issues can't be explained away by low aspiration or lack of effort, and the schools also can't solve the issues alone. Elsewhere, the Royal Navy is ditching plans for a new generation of destroyers in favour of drone command ships under the government's biggest defence shake-up in years. At least six new common combat vessels will work alongside crewed warships and autonomous systems, with ministers saying that they'll strengthen Britain's response to growing Russian threats in the Atlantic. The Defence Investment Plan, due within days, comes with an extra £14.5 billion in funding, but critics are saying that it's still not enough. Britain's Wimbledon hopes have suffered another major blow. That's as British number one Cameron Norrie is out.

0: out after losing to world number 144, Michael Zheng, in the first round. Norrie, the former Wimbledon semi-finalist, had been struggling with a rib injury in the build-up to the tournament. Just earlier today, Jack Draper withdrew from the championship due to his returning arm injury, and that follows 24-year-old Emma Raducanu also pulling out due to injury. And actress Dame Penelope Keith has died at the age of 86. She started her career on the stage and joined the Royal Shakespeare Company in 1963, but became a household name for her work in sitcoms. She was best known for her roles as Margot Ledbetter in The Good Life, for which she won a BAFTA. Her family said that she passed away peacefully at home after living with cancer. Those are the latest GB News headlines for now. More from me in half an hour.
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0: The pound will buy you $1.32 and €1.16. The price of gold is £3,055 per ounce and the FTSE 100's at 10,487 points.
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2: Thank you, Sophia. Top story today, of course. Andy Burnham has been speaking in Manchester earlier on today, where he outlined his economic vision for Britain. In his first major speech since returning to the House of Commons, he said politics is no longer working for people and promised a new direction for a country he described as stuck in a rut. Now, Andy Burnham said his plans for a number 10 North will be the nerve centre of a rewired Britain.
3: True to the motto of this city, I am going to do things differently. I am going to break with the more of the same approach that has got us here. I am going to give Britain the circuit breaker it needs. By building a more collaborative politics in Westminster, by taking power out of the centre and putting it in the hands of the people and places who can use it best. And in so doing, creating a new sense of agency, possibility and hope flowing around the country. We will make politics work for you and the place where you live.
2: There we go. That's Andy Burnham earlier on in Manchester saying Westminster isn't working. Well, I'm delighted to say we are working here in Westminster. I'm joined by GB News' chief political correspondent, Catherine Forster, and the Labour Party MP for York Outer, and that is Luke Charters. Luke, welcome to the show. You were in Manchester today.
4: I was.
2: You had a ringside seat for Andy Burnham's, let's face it, a soft soap performance in Manchester. Wasn't allowed any questioning by the media. Why not? What's he got to hide?
4: Well, I think last week, actually, he was a bit delayed getting down to Parliament, wasn't he? So he wanted to make sure he was on time this week. But this was a moment I think a lot of GB News viewers have been waiting for a very long time, and that is to say the Whitehall Westminster model, it's been a vortex clinging on to power for so long, and this was a completely different approach, a fork in the road to give power back in the hands of people watching this programme, like some of my family, by the way. And I think this is, they've been crying out for this for so long. A number 10 in the North, a simple but radical idea that we can get power out of the M25 to forgotten places like Makerfield and beyond.
2: Where's the evidence that devolution has worked? Scotland's a basket case. Wales is a basket case. Birmingham City Council, ran by Labour, can't even empty the bins. Nottingham, my home city, went bankrupt off the back of a bonkers energy scheme.
4: Well, to be fair, even in Scotland and Wales, Andy talked about today that people feel very distant from their devolved parliaments, and we've got to spread power even further down the chain. But I'll tell you where it has worked, of course, and that is Manchester. One simple fact is that the economy there growing as the fastest city region, not only in the UK, but in Europe. We've got so many lessons to learn about how they join up transport and connectivity. Problems, by the way, that I also know that happen in rural parts of Yorkshire as well. So it's not just about modelling the Manchester success story blueprint and just copy and pasting it everywhere. It's about adapting it to everywhere that's been forgotten and left behind by Westminster.
2: Luke, the big question is, how much is all this going to cost? You know, it's high on vibes, non-existent detail in terms of the costing. I mean, the biggest social house building project since World War II, well, that was under a Labour government, that was a million homes. A million homes going to cost a few bob. You're talking about a sovereign manufacturing, safeguarding steel, that's nationalisation, I'm assuming, that's going to cost a lot of money. Changing business rates, that's going to cost a lot of money. There's only two ways of doing that, higher taxes or higher borrowing. Which one's it going to be?
4: Well, I'll tell you what, when I came on, I was thinking back to my days in the city and the gilt markets, because they've reacted positively to what Andy said today. The pound's up, gilts have settled, and that's a very simple equation.
2: Luke, where's the money coming from? Let's cut to the chase.
4: Because it's a credible growth plan that's been proven in Manchester can be delivered elsewhere. Look, these were the general thrusts of the policy, that we can deliver growth, bring in more tax revenue, and get out of this rut.
2: More tax revenue.
4: Through growth.
2: So it's higher tax socialism.
4: No, it's not socialism at all. The era of left and right, I think that's pretty much over in this country. You've seen even the likes of Reform, haven't you? They've said, do you know what? We do need to nationalise steel. They're agreeing with us. We've got to stop all of this pointing of fingers between the parties and look at what works. I think it's absolutely the right approach that we gradually, over time, take ownership of some of the water companies to get our bills down. These are the pragmatic ideas that my family and the good people of North want.
2: That's got to cost a few billion quid.
4: Well, we've got to do it in a careful, pragmatic way. Look at how they did it in France and in the Paris and the Seine. They did it over time, very carefully, very considered, just how we're doing with Great British Railway. We don't want that fragmentation. And people are crying out for power to be in their hands and not down here all the time.
2: OK, well, Nigel Farage, the leader of Reform UK, he's taken a swipe at Andy Burnham. Let's take a listen.
5: So the big Andy Burnham speech today, he's going to rebalance power in Britain. What it means, of course, is more and more devolution. As if, by magic, that's going to solve everything. Well, just ask yourself a question. Has devolution in London, with Mayor Sadiq Khan, made London streets safer? No. Has devolution in Wales given them a better NHS or education? No, they're the worst in the country. And has devolution in Scotland cleaned up Scottish politics? Well, I think the recent jailing of one of the former bosses of the SNP would say no. Just to give more and more powers, indeed including tax-raising powers, to mayors all over the country of itself won't stop the boats, won't deal with the national debt. And frankly, I think what you're seeing from Andy Burnham is what he thinks is the big idea, but it's not going to work, because he says it'll take 10 years to lift Britain back up to where it needs to be. I would suggest those of us that believe that Britain is broken would say we haven't got 10 years. The country will be totally unrecognisable in 10 years. What the country wants is immediate action, and I tell you what, they're not going to get it from Mr. Burnham, or should I say, open borders, Andy.
2: Lou Johnson, let's get your response to that. The 10-year plan that Andy Burnham put forward today, Nigel Farage says, we simply don't have 10 years to fix broken Britain.
4: Well, I see he's crawled out of the shadows after evading a lot of scrutiny over his 5 million quid, and he's not going to like this speech at all, is he, Andy's speech? Farage doesn't like anything when it comes to hope. He just likes to stir the pot of divisiveness. But he talks about 10 years, doesn't he? I'm thinking about the 10 years since Brexit, a botched Brexit that some of my family voted for and was sold a pup. 10 years we've wasted as a country, where some of the power actually from Brexit, from the European Union, do you know where it ended up? It ended up in Whitehall. And part of Andy's speech today is about giving that power back to the north, back to other forgotten areas. The Prime Minister's office, number 10 in the north, in Manchester. Get some of that power into the good people's hands who know how to deal with it the best.
6: But Luke, that take back control vote was a vote for people to have more power in Britain, saying we know what's best for us, rather than these distant bureaucrats in Brussels. And that's effectively what Andy Burnham's doing here, isn't he? He said that Whitehall, Westminster, they don't know what's good for us. Local people know what's good for them. I mean, to give you an example, HS2, and I'm not going to apologise for banging on about Northern Transport, if they'd asked people in the north how best to level up the north, what about the high-speed rail we were supposed to get from Hull to Liverpool? They wouldn't have said, oh, start a very expensive railway in London and put through loads of tunnels, because, oh, they've run out of money and it's not going to Leeds and it's not going to Manchester. If people in the north had been properly consulted, we might have had a railway in the north that would get you from Leeds to Manchester quickly. Like, it still takes as long as it did decades ago. This is part of the problem.
2: Catherine,
6: I'm not sorry.
2: Superb rants. You spoke with Kemi Badenoch earlier on about Andy Burnham. What did she tell us?
6: Yes, I did. She said that she likes him and she's sure she'll get on, they'll get on well. But she said that she will be waiting for him with lots of questions. And let's just have a look at what else she said.
7: He doesn't have a plan beyond telling mayors to go and sort it out. This is not good enough. There is a country to govern. Devolved mayors are not going to fund the Defence Investment Plan. He needs to come to Parliament, tell us what he wants to do, and face some questions from MPs, the people elected to hold the government to account. Giving speeches in Manchester and not taking any questions is simply not good enough.
2: Luke Chances, let's put that point to you again. Kemi Badenoch making it there. You know, having a sort of chummy room filled full of pro-Labour supporters, you know, the definition of a safe space for Andy Burnham is the opposite of what we need. We need scrutiny. We need detail. We need numbers. We need costings. When are we going to get that? At the moment, it's all fact packet stuff and big vibes.
4: Well, I think, Kemi, I mean, she's really got a great record, hasn't she? Was it 2% for the Conservatives in Makerfield or something like that? But Andy, you know, I was up in Makerfield quite a bit, to be honest, and I remember, Catherine, you were there. I was bantering with him and he said, Andy, you've got a bit of a suntan because of how much time you've been out on the campaign trail, in fact, speaking to journalists in the car park. So we're going to have those moments, that's for sure. But for a long time, people have been crying out for something very different. Under Kemi's government, actually, in the past, power was hoarded in Westminster. And you know what's happened today? The Westminster bubble has once and for all been burst, and power is back in the hands of people watching this programme right now in towns and cities that have been left behind.
2: But these areas, and I come from one of those areas, you know, I come from a coal belt in Nottinghamshire, they've been left behind for decades by successive governments, including a Labour regime. Now, you lot were in power from 97 until 2010, and nothing ever happened then. Why on earth should anybody trust you now?
4: Well, I think, to be fair, you know, my granddad was a miner, by the way, and the other worked in a bacon factory. Since the 1980s, I don't think the project has worked. And we were talking before we were on air about how a lot of the growth of London, do you know what's happened? It's been centralised into Canary Wharf. Why can't we have places like the City based in Leeds and bring some of that prosperity out of London and shape communities and share that growth in every postcode? That's just such common sense politics that people have been crying out for a long time.
6: Can I say something in defence of Rachel Reeves?
2: Go on.
6: Unusual opinion on GB News. Well, it's just that the Treasury, the way it's operated in the Green Book, has funneled money into areas that are already doing well, like the Elizabeth Line, for example. And Rachel Reeves, I was at an announcement about Yes Northern Transport, I think in January, I was talking to Andy Burnham then. Rachel Reeves has actually ripped that up because she has seen that that is really unhelpful to the whole country and the growth that you could potentially have if money is funneled into these areas. But yeah, we will see.
2: Luke, let's finish with a point from you. Westminster has failed is the top, one of the top messages today. But do we know for sure that devolved power is the answer? Because I want to put it to you again. You know, I've lived in London for 30 odd years and I had to move here because there was no work for me in Nottinghamshire. It was heartbreaking to have to leave my area. Where are the jobs going to be? It's okay tonight to say, I'll tell you what, we're going to put local power in Nottingham, in Manchester, but where's the jobs? Well, people are still going to have to leave unless you create something concrete for them to grow and love and prosper and stay in the communities where they were born.
4: 100%. And, you know, after uni, I moved to London from up north because I wanted to work for the Bank of England. What's happened? They've moved to Leeds. Fantastic move. But one of the things Andy talked about today was having a level pegging of respect when it comes to vocational technical routes and academic routes, working with employers. And I went over to Switzerland to see how they did it. And do you know what they did? It's very, very simple indeed. In the Swiss constitution, it's equal between vocational qualifications and academic qualifications. We've got to reindustrialise the north, and he's proven he can work with private companies to get those jobs back, and we've got to treat vocational professions with the utmost respect.
2: All right,
4: and Les can have a part
2: Luke,
4: in that.
2: I'm going to pull you up on this reindustrialised stuff because I'm a coal miner's son. We've been told this. We've had it shoved down our throats for decades and decades and decades. We're going to reindustrialise. What does that mean? What are you going to do?
4: I'll give you just one example, if I may, and this was an interesting part of the speech. We have to spend billions more on defence to protect this country, that's for sure. But we have to have those industrial jobs based here. I don't want those billions in defence spending to be exported abroad. Let's have them building drones and tanks and munitions here in the industrial heartlands that have been left behind for decades. Isn't that the perfect example of linking British sovereignty, defence and good industrial jobs back and giving young people that pipeline? If you want to work in defence industry, you should be proud you're doing good, honourable work, and that's the sort of jobs we want to bring back.
2: To make those jobs viable in Britain, I noticed today that Andy Burnham was talking about national. He mentioned Port Talbot, he mentioned Southport, of course, these are steel towns. We have to surely shake off the shackles of net zero. Ed Miliband's net zero policies are completely destructive. They are totally out of odds with the reindustrialisation process that you mentioned, because we simply have energy that's too expensive. Ed Miliband's net zero policy and reindustrialisation are not compatible.
4: Well, we've got to do things like the business industrial competitive scheme, get some of those industrial energy costs back. Because can I be honest, things like Russian sanctioned oil and gas flowing into some countries around the world, that's creating an unfair advantage, not just for private companies here, but for British workers. Enough is enough when it comes to that sort of flow.
2: Okay, thank you very much for joining us in the studio. Thanks for coming back down from Manchester to see us here in Westminster. Westminster isn't working well. We try and do our bit. Luke Charters, MP there for York Outer. Catherine Forster, you've been superb all day. Thank you very, very much indeed to you both. Now, still to come, almost 20,000 foreign criminals have avoided deportation, and that's more than double the number recorded in 2020. Once again, the lunatics have taken over the asylum system. That's next here on GB News, Britain's number one news channel.
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14: 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The Catalan club have made contact with Kane's representatives and plan to revisit the situation once England's campaign concludes. However, the Bayern Munich striker is happy in Germany, with his camp swiftly dismissing Barcelona's approach. Kane, whose contract expires next summer, is instead expected to prioritise fresh terms at Bayern. The forward has scored 3 World Cup goals ahead of Wednesday's match with DR Congo. That's the latest sport. 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
2: Welcome back. Time is 5:26 here on GB News with me, Martin Daubney. Now then, the Home Secretary, Shabana Mahmood, will introduce tomorrow a new sponsorship scheme offering safe and legal routes for migrants in an effort once again to deter those pesky small boat arrivals. But she also announced plans for members of the public to be trained to decide asylum appeals instead of immigration judges to help speed up outcomes. But here's the question. Can we trust a so-called people's court to make asylum decisions? Well, let's now speak with the journalist and the commentator, David Shipley. David, welcome to the show.
9: Hi, Martin.
2: A pleasure to have your company. Is it likely that decisions of a sensitive nature, whether a rapist should be allowed to stay in Britain or be sent home, a foreign criminal, somebody who's come to this country with no idea of who they are, who's using the ECHR rules to game their stay, is it really safe to trust the great British public with that?
9: I think I would probably trust the average member of the great British public, actually, to be better than your average migration judge. But I think the problem with this system is it will not be, you know, 12 average people. It will be no doubt dominated by a migration activists who will aggressively pursue these jobs. They will be keen to let everyone in. And it will be, I think, probably even worse than we have now, because they will still be bound by the ECHR Human Rights Act framework, the equality law, which applies sometimes to migration cases as well. All of that is still going to apply here. So they'll have to take the same decisions, and presumably there will be routes for legal challenge if these, you know, independent boards have somehow broken the law. So it doesn't really fix anything. It's a lot of fiddling around the edges and trying to, I think, create the fig leaf of legitimization for unpopular decisions, because it's pushing decision making away from government to say, oh, you know, the independent panel decided. But actually, these decisions should be down to the Home Secretary, and there should be a sort of personal responsibility for every single person we let into the country.
2: And you raised the point raised by Azir Yusuf, of course, from Reform UK. He said that the members of the public, no doubt, will be just like the BBC Question Time audience, stacked with the usual hand-picked open borders activists. And that's the big challenge, is it not, David Shipley? How can you find people with a neutral opinion on the most divisive topic of our time? The Refugees Welcome Brigade will probably want everybody to stay, and those who want the country cleaned out will probably send everybody home. David Shipley is either a master at staying still like a statue, or he's frozen there. But that was the first point raised by Azir Yusuf, and that is we won't be able to trust people on these boards because they'll be stacked full of activists. That's the first point. A second story today to show how crazy this is, the second proof that the lunatics have taken over the asylum system, a record 20,000 criminals have avoided deportation because once they've been released, they were meant to go home. They've actually stayed in the country, you've guessed it, because they've utilised the ECHR rules. So there are more than two times as many people who we want to deport, who we can't deport, because they're claiming, you've guessed it, the right to a family life, or they may be abused under Article 3, face persecution when they go home. So even when we are told we can deport them, even when the Home Secretary said they should be deported, even when the judicial system has said they should be deported, they're instead being released early for offences like sex offences, robbery, fraud, arson, domestic abuse, and we can't deport them because they say they won't be safe in their country. And here's the final slice of asylum madness today. A third story. 4,614 migrants who had been deported from the UK between 2021 and 2025, are back in Britain again. And guess what? At these so-called re-entry events, at least 723 immigrants were removed on two or more occasions. That's right. They were deported and they came back. They were deported and they came back. They were deported and they came back. It's insane. We've got no idea who they are. Even when we deported them, we're impotent at getting them back because they simply come back in again, illegally, on a dinghy, on a lorry, however they get here, and we are powerless to deport. And the notion to me that this should be devolved, that word of the day, devolve power to the great British public, as much as I have ultimate faith in the great British public as a whole. Are you suspicious that these so-called asylum boards will be stacked with people who are sympathetic towards the asylum process? I think that's a concern that many, many people will have. And once again, they will just deem the logical conclusion. The lunatics have truly taken over the asylum system. Now, the Home Secretary said this today. Our appeals tribunal is overwhelmed as a result. People are gaming the system, lodging vexatious appeals to frustrate their removal. Our new appeals body will ensure claims are heard swiftly and fairly. Those with a legitimate claim will get their hearing, and those who have no right to remain in this country and are abusing the system will be swiftly removed. It's time now for the Great British Giveaway and your chance to join in with our Golden Summer Celebration. 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
17: 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UK only. Entrance must be 18 or over. Lines close at 4 p.m. on the 21st of August. 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Entries will be pooled. 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Good luck.
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18: 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The M90 northbound on the Queen's Ferry crossing is restricted due to a collision. The M4 westbound between junctions 24 and 26 is delayed. In Rochdale, the M60 anti-clockwise between junctions 21 and 19 has 15-minute delays. Expect 15-minute delays northbound on the A1 in Rutland between the A606 and the A151. The A1M northbound in Cambridgeshire is closed due to a serious collision. The A2 exit to the A2018 in Kent has lane closures after a crash. And on the trains, Avanti West Coast runs a reduced service between London Euston and Watford Junction. For more travel news, go to gbnews.com.
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0: Martin, thank you. The latest headlines from the GB newsroom just after 5:30. Andy Burnham has promised to give the UK a new direction and fix what he called a fragmented and disjointed Westminster. In his first major speech since announcing he's running for Labour leadership, he set out plans for the biggest transfer of power out of Whitehall in modern times. Children's mental health services in England are in crisis, with more than 1 million young people affected in a single year. The Royal Navy is ditching plans for a new generation of destroyers in favour of drone command ships to deal with growing Russian threats in the Atlantic. It's part of the new defence investment plan due to be announced in a few days. Five people have been killed after a shooting near a youth centre in Germany. A male suspect has been detained, but the motive remains unclear. And Britain's Wimbledon hopes have suffered another major blow as British number one Cameron Norrie is knocked out in the first round. Those are the latest headlines for now. More news at the top of the hour.
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19: Good afternoon. Welcome to your latest GB News weather update brought to you from the Met Office. Through the rest of today, I think most of us will see some sunny spells, a few showers across the northwest, and it's going to be a relatively warm night tonight, definitely warmer than it was last night. High pressure is dominating across more southern areas, but low pressure is approaching from the west, and that will introduce more in the way of rain and cloud through this evening and overnight. Some heavy bursts of rain are likely across parts of Northern Ireland and later into Scotland. Could see some quite heavy spells across the central belt of Scotland in particular. Further south, a lot of cloud around tonight, some outbreaks of relatively light rain, particularly over the high ground and in coastal areas. And with the wind strengthening in the west, temperatures not falling much below 15 degrees quite widely across the UK. So a warm but cloudy and wet start to the day, particularly across more northern areas. We're going to see much more in the way of rain through Tuesday than we have seen throughout today. Outbreaks of quite heavy rain will push through parts of Northern Ireland and Scotland through the day. Could see some thunderstorms a little bit later on. Pretty bright start to the day for more central and eastern areas of England in particular. We could see some rain just around the very far southeast coast, but I think most of us across England and Wales will see a dry and bright start. But quite a lot of cloud around through Tuesday. Bands of showers will push in from the west with quite a strong wind as well. We're expecting a risk of thunderstorms as well, so some heavy downpours are likely, particularly for parts of Scotland as well as Northern Ireland. All the while, the south and east remains relatively dry through the day and highs of 25 degrees are expected, so a slightly warmer day tomorrow than today. Outbreaks of rain push further eastwards throughout the evening on Tuesday into more central areas of England across the south coast as well. We start to lose that risk of thunderstorms, however. And then as we head towards the rest of the week, well, high pressure starts to build in from the south. There's still some rain around on Thursday, but by Friday, temperatures will be in the high 20s.
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2: Welcome back. Your time is 5:39. You're with me, Martin Daubney, here on GB News. Now, businesses, beg your pardon, can now apply for a brand new £3,000 grant for every eligible young person they hire under the government's new grant scheme to get young people back into work. Now, the initiative is aimed primarily at helping 18 to 24-year-olds who have been out of work for at least 6 months to find sustained employment while giving employers financial support to recruit new staff. Now, while I wait for my guest, now to check the British Hair Consortium, Colette Osborne from Nottingham, my home city, to join us. Let's look at why the government thinks this is a good plan. Now, youth unemployment is at a terrible rate. We can all agree we're not in a good place. We can all agree there are too many graduates who are overqualified, the lowest graduate amount of jobs in history at the moment. And yet we have a government that in the past has increased employers' national insurance. They've increased the minimum wage. Now, that had the effect, and anybody with half a brain knew would have this effect, of making businesses hire less people. It's a laudable aim, particularly for these young people in question, to equalise the wages of teenagers with those who are 24. But in practice, It simply meant that businesses hired more 24-year-olds and less 16-year-olds. Why would you pay the same wage for somebody with next to no experience compared to somebody who would have experience? Hiking up the national insurance also meant less people were taken on. Now, as if by magic, here's a £3,000 bribe to try and help businesses take on more young people. Will it work? Let's now speak with the chair of the British Hair Consortium, Colette Osborne. Colette, always a pleasure, me duck, to have you on the show. Is this going to work, or is it yet another gimmick?
1: Hello, Martin. Thank you for having us again. And hey up, my doc. Is it a gimmick? Well, we've been warning the government now for years that this crisis was coming. We've been telling them that youth unemployment is rising in our sector, and we've lost 70% of apprentices. And just giving £3,000, obviously, to employ somebody who's been on Universal Credit for 6 months will just be replaced by somebody who can't get a job. I noticed the Prime Minister has got Merlin in a meeting on Monday. What about actually creating jobs on every high street, not just for Windsor? The difficulty thing is here, I mean, Andrew Milburn said that Britain has removed the first rung of the career ladder for youths, and basically this happened in our sector a long time ago. You can't solve youth unemployment while taxing youth employments out of business and taxing employers off the high street. I mean, every Prime Minister says they're going to tackle youth employment, yet every government has ignored one of the biggest youth employers in the hair and barbering and beauty sector now for decades. So is it a gimmick, Martin? You tell me. Andy Burman reckons he's going to do it. So I'd like to put him to put his money where his mouth is and ask Keir why he's not actually invited the British Hair Consortium on Monday.
2: Well, let's also put a question to you about Andy Burnham today. He said it's time to change business rates. Now, again, Colette, you've probably heard this more times than you've had haircuts. To help hospitality, to help retail, high streets as a new symbol of Britain's renaissance. And yet, Colette, you tell me about the high street in Gedling, where you are. You tell me about the high street in Beeston. It's on its knees.
1: It is on its knees, and I've got whiplash by all these promises and them not coming to fruition. You know, all I see, Martin, now is boarded up shops, and basically businesses going out of business. You know, last year we lost a quarter of all employees in our sector. And, you know, that's the equivalent of 20 salons closing their doors every day. That's 20 more boarded up shops. I don't think government's in touch with what's really happening. So they need to talk to people at the coalface, people like the British Hair Consortium. You know, people are not just the big employers. And I love Merlin. I've been to their resorts a few times. But they need to be talking to people who are actually sitting on the high street. We're the largest occupier, but we have yet to be heard. We've got people applying for jobs every day. I get about 60 applicants in Gedling alone, but I can't take one of them because the employment costs are too high. So, you know, you're right, Martin. I think, you know, everybody in the country knows that they actually gauge the economy and how the country's doing by what they see on their high street. And if all they see is boarded up shops and, you know, it just being an absolute mess, then as far as they're concerned, the country's broken.
2: Colette, and yet all those CVs you're getting in are people that want to work, yet you can't afford to take them on. Would a £3,000 sweetener from the government at least in some way help you make a decision to take a fresh person on?
1: Not in our sector, no, Martin. And the reason's as follows. Look, I put it to this to the government, if I can, Martin. If they want to give employers in our sector £3,000 and mop up all the apprentices and all the people that have qualified in college and can't get a job, you know, then they might actually go some way to incentivising me. But £3,000 in our sector doesn't work, because when people enter any trade, they have to learn the trade before they can actually generate income for the business. And that takes, in hairdressing, believe it or not, about 2 years. You know, it's a really, really high level skill. Hairdressers are the most amazing people in the world. You know, they are multilingual. They are psychologists. They are confidants. They, you know, we have the hero of a constituent. You know, they're absolutely brilliant. And we need a fighting chance like everybody else. I don't want 3,000. I want them to listen to our sector. I want them to take the foot off the neck of the employer and actually make employment viable again.
2: Okay, Colin, it's got to leave it there. It's always a pleasure to have your company. I love your Nottingham spirit. Chair of the British Hair Consortium, Colette Osborne. You've got a salon there on Gedling High Street. That was my local high street. That's where the pit once was in Gedling. Gedling High Street, you know, was just like a prospering beautiful place with the butchers, shops, bakers, grocers. Just there was money, there was hope, there was community. Now Colette tells me a lot of those businesses are just now shadows of their former self and all boarded up. We all want that to change. Now the government have told us this. We're helping thousands more young people take their first step on the career ladder. And there's a major investment in the next generation, helping up to 60,000 people aged 18 to 24 take their first steps into work over the next 3 years. The grant is being introduced as the government reinforces its commitment to tackling youth unemployment by rolling out intensive support in job centres for almost a million young people across the country. Now, coming up next, sad news today. Actress Dame Penelope Keith has died at the age of 86. We'll celebrate a career, a life gloriously lived. And I'll be joined by the actor and the friend of Dame Penelope Keith next, and that is Christopher Biggins. And meanwhile, if you're in search of some holiday sun, then here is the forecast for some of your top European destinations.
3: Dinner under the stars tonight?
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19: The very hot weather in Western Europe is moving into the east and towards the Mediterranean, towards Italy as well as Greece through this next few days. Reasonably warm across the Canary Islands, 32 degrees for Tenerife on Tuesday. Temperatures close to the lower 30s across Portugal, Spain and France. But for Italy and Greece, the high 30s approaching 40 degrees through the next few days, which brings with it a risk of thundery downpours. And that risk continues well into next week. Bye-bye.
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2: Welcome back. Your time is 10 to 6 with me, Martin Daubney, here on GB News. Now, I know I don't read out enough of your comments. It's because I'm ultra, ultra busy. That's it. But look, we're going to do a few of them now. I know we should do this more often. Derek raises an excellent point. This is on the subject of the government giving £3,000 to small businesses for every young person they take on. A new government policy out today. Derek smells an opportunity. He says this: the nail bars and the Turkish barbers. They'll be the ones claiming the £3,000. Derek, don't give them any ideas. That's not the intended consequence, I'm sure, of this policy. Anthony says this, and forlornly, I'm afraid within 10 years, there'll be no banks, no shops, and no pubs left on our house, on our high streets at this rate. Thank you for your comments. Let's quickly move on. The actress Dame Penelope Keith has sadly died at the grand old age of 86. She was, of course, best known for her roles as Margot Ledbetter in The Good Life, which she won a BAFTA. Now let's get to her old friend, and that is the actor Christopher Biggins. Biggins, always a pleasure. A sad day, but what a majestic career.
4: Unbelievable career, and a magical woman. I mean, she was extraordinary. In the early days, I used to speak to her about four times a week, and we'd go out about 5 days a week. And we used to go to the theatre. And I remember we used to go to the Old Vic to see Olivier and Maggie Smith, and we'd sit on the back row of the upper circle, something we would never do these days. But it was just wonderful. She was exceptional. She had a wonderful sense of humour. She was the most brilliant actress. I mean, she was just wonderful. And married to the wonderful Roddy, and they had two gorgeous children. She had a wonderful family life. I mean, it's very, very sad that we lost her today, but she is a legend amongst situation comedies. There wouldn't be no situation comedy without Penelope Keith.
2: Yeah, and quickly, she was the ultra snob. That was so good about her characters.
4: I know she was, and I have to say that was a little bit of her as well. She was great. I remember she did an Alan Ayckbourn play where she had a dinner party scene, and she had to sit Michael Gambon at the table, and she eventually sat him where he was on a very low chair, and his head rested on the table. I don't think I've ever laughed so much in my life.
2: Biggins, we have to leave you there. I'm brilliant. So sorry we've run out of time. It is Jubes and Gold next. Here's Jubes. What's on your menu?
6: Oh, laughter's the best tonic, isn't it? What a privilege to have lived a life that long and full and have people talking in such glowing terms after your passing. Anyway, look, so much that we need to talk about tonight. I don't think you'll be rolling around, though, with tears of laughter, tears of despair about the absolute state of this nation. Have you seen some of the announcements and what is coming down the track? I, for one, despair. I'll see you in a sec.
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19: Good afternoon. Welcome to your latest GB News weather update brought to you from the Met Office. Through the rest of today, I think most of us will see some sunny spells, a few showers across the northwest, and it's going to be a relatively warm night tonight, definitely warmer than it was last night. High pressure is dominating across more southern areas, but low pressure is approaching from the west, and that will introduce more in the way of rain and cloud through this evening and overnight. Some heavy bursts of rain are likely across parts of Northern Ireland and later into Scotland. Could see some quite heavy spells across the central belt of Scotland in particular. Further south, a lot of cloud around tonight, some outbreaks of relatively light rain, particularly over the high ground and in coastal areas. And with the wind strengthening in the west, temperatures not falling much below 15 degrees quite widely across the UK. So a warm but cloudy and wet start to the day, particularly across more northern areas. We're going to see much more in the way of rain through Tuesday than we have seen throughout today. Outbreaks of quite heavy rain will push through parts of Northern Ireland and Scotland through the day. Could see some thunderstorms a little bit later on. Pretty bright start to the day for more central and eastern areas of England in particular. We could see some rain just around the very far southeast coast, but I think most of us across England and Wales will see a dry and bright start. But quite a lot of cloud around through Tuesday. Bands of showers will push in from the west with quite a strong wind as well. We're expecting a risk of thunderstorms as well, so some heavy downpours are likely, particularly for parts of Scotland as well as Northern Ireland. All the while, the south and east remains relatively dry through the day, and highs of 25 degrees are expected, so a slightly warmer day tomorrow than today. Outbreaks of rain push further eastwards throughout the evening on Tuesday into more central areas of England across the south coast as well. We start to lose that risk of thunderstorms, however. And then as we head towards the rest of the week, well, high pressure starts to build in from the south. There's still some rain around on Thursday, but by Friday, temperatures will be in the high 20s.
7: Today, clouds overhead, total zen within. 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
9: 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The M90 northbound is restricted on the Queen's Ferry crossing due to a collision. On the M4 westbound between junctions 24 at Caldra and 26 at Malpas, there's congestion. In Staffordshire, the M6 southbound between junctions 16 and 15 has one lane closed due to a broken down vehicle. The A1 northbound in Cambridgeshire has a lane closed following a collision. In Surrey, the M3 eastbound slip road at junction 4 has a lane closed because of a broken down vehicle. And on the trains, Avanti West Coast is running a reduced service with disruptions between London Euston and Watford Junction. For more travel news, go to gbnews.com.
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11: 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Entrance must be 18 or over. Lines close at 4 p.m. on the 21st of August. 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
38: We are here for all of Britain. 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
6: Hello there, it's 6 o'clock, I'm Michelle Dewberry, and this is Jubes & Co.
40: Now get this, number 10 North will be the nerve centre
1: of a rewired Britain.
6: Okay, I've got it, but let me ask you then, do you think Britain does indeed need a rewiring? And if so, is Andy Burnham the sparky to do it? See what I did there? And I need to talk to you tonight about a decline of a nation. And let me tell you, it's a tale of two parts. These are announcements that we saw up over the weekend. First up, the Home Office loudly and proudly announcing new safe and legal routes for so-called refugees into the UK via community sponsored. That's set to open this year. And then literally in the next breath, they announced that they would decriminalise rough sleeping. Now, taken together, all of this makes me wonder what on earth our politicians are thinking, because I honestly despair. Well, I want to talk about that and a whole lot more. My panel tonight, keeping me company, editor of The Spectator and Conservative peer Michael Gove, and alongside him, former Labour Defence Secretary Jeff Hoon. But before we get stuck in, let's cross and give you your 6 o'clock news headlines.
2: Very good evening. These are your top stories at 6 o'clock. Now, breaking in the last few minutes, resident doctors in England have voted to accept an offer from the government to improve pay and working conditions. The offer includes more training jobs, faster pay progression, and a plan to cover out-of-pocket expenses like exam fees. Conditions. The offer includes more training jobs, faster pay progression, and a plan to cover out-of-pocket expenses like exam fees.

0: The new Labour MP for Makerfield says it's all part of a 10-year plan to raise living standards across the UK. Now, if no other candidate emerges, he could take over from Sir Keir Starmer as the next Prime Minister in a matter of weeks. But Deputy Leader of the Liberal Democrats, Daisy Cooper, wasn't convinced by his speech earlier on.
1: Well, it was high on vibes and low on detail. And the reality is that Andy Burnham has a very small window within which to turn things around for the Labour Party and to turn things around for the country. We want to see meat on the bones as soon as possible.
0: Children's mental health services in England are in crisis, with more than a million young people affected in a single year. Around 1 in 10 children are either referred for, waiting for, or receiving treatment, with demand almost doubling since 2018. The top reason for referrals is anxiety, and the Children's Commissioner, Dame Rachel D'Souza, says the intervention needs to be happening far sooner. 6 people have been killed after a shooting in northern Germany. It's understood that all those killed are adults, and the event took place at a maternal care centre. Police say that 2 people have been detained, one of whom is the suspected gunman. However, the motive remains unclear. And Britain's Wimbledon hopes have suffered another major blow. That's as British number one Cameron Norrie is out of the championship after losing to world number 144, Michael Zenn, in the first round. Norrie, the former Wimbledon semi-finalist, had been struggling with a rib injury in the build-up to the tournament. Earlier today, Jack Draper withdrew from the championship due to a returning arm injury, and that follows 24-year-old Emma Raducanu also pulling out due to injury. Those are the latest GB News headlines for now. More from me in an hour, but now it's back to Michelle.
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3: Thank you very much for that. Hello, good evening to each and every single one of you. My name is Michelle Dewberry. This is Jubes & Co. keeping you company until 7 o'clock tonight. And thank goodness it's a little bit cooler today. I do hope that is the case wherever you are, because this weekend, goodness gracious me, absolutely mafting. If only we could have air conditioning, ladies and gents. What a treat that would be for some of us, wouldn't it? Do let me know how you get on in this heat. Do you like it, or are you desperate for it to cool down just a little bit? But hey, it's summer, isn't it? We do have to do our best to enjoy it, and we'll try and do just that till 7 o'clock tonight. And alongside me, I've got the editor of The Spectator and Conservative peer, Michael Gove, and alongside him, the former Labour Defence Secretary, Jeff Hoon. Gents, you're very welcome tonight. As of course, each and every single one of you, and I want you to join the conversation tonight. You know the drill, and you know what you're doing by now. You can email me, you can go to the website, of course, you can reach me on social media as well. But of course, today, it was all going on up in Manchester, the King of the North, so-called, Andy Burnham. He was outlining some of his plans. If you missed it, well, let's just do a little recap.
4: I am going to give Britain the circuit breaker it needs by taking power out of the centre and putting it in the hands of the people and places who can use it best.
3: Well, let's have a look at what else we perhaps need in our hearts, according to Andy Burnham.
4: And imagine good growth in every postcode and hope in every heart.
3: Hope in every heart. Some of the things that some of you lot might have been hoping for in your heart were things like a focus on reducing immigration, etc. Not a mention of that in the Andy Burnham speech. We will be doing a mention of that, though, a little bit later on in the programme. Do you see those announcements over the weekend about safe and legal routes into the country? Is that what you want? Get in touch and tell me. But for now, Andy Burnham. Michael, of course, you were levelling up, Minister. Is Andy Burnham suggesting basically you failed at your job? If we've got a situation where all of these communities in the north and all the devolution and all the rest of it is yet to happen, then what were you doing when you was in charge of those reins?
5: Well, I think that it was only ever a job partly done by the last Conservative government. And if Andy Burnham is serious about more devolution, decisions being taken closer to the people who are affected by them, and reviving our manufacturing and industrial base, then great. I think it was the case that everyone who was involved in levelling up under the last government recognised that it would be a long haul, that it would take 10 years. And

0: think Andy Burnham himself acknowledges that. Now, I'm not saying that I'm endorsing Andy Burnham being in power for the next 10 years, but I do think that if he can build a renewed consensus about the importance of making sure that we take the economic fate of the North and Midlands more seriously, that would be a good thing.
1: One of the first comments I got in tonight, actually, from you guys at home, Catherine, she says, Michelle, I'm sitting here still smiling at the cheek, she says, of a non-elected man stating that he has a 10-year plan. She says, 10 minutes he's been in. These people, she says, are so deluded. Are you Northern, by the way? Because many of you do get in touch and you say to me, why do you keep referring to Manchester as the North? Many of you will get in touch much further north than that, and you don't appreciate that description. Anyway, Jeff, your thoughts on all this?
2: I thought it was genuinely exciting, and I speak as someone who's a thorough provincial, to see movement away from London, an overheated southeast, an overcrowded southeast, where property prices are far too high, people can't afford the home of their own. I think trying to move the centre of gravity away from London and the southeast is a good ambition. I accept there's a lot more detail that still has to be done, and it will take time. And it's probably not for me to defend Michael Gove, but many of those levelling up proposals that he signed off are still only just coming to fruition. So it does take time.
1: Do you think actually people take the North, because I'm a Northerner, obviously my accent gives it away somewhat, do you think people take Northerners and the North seriously within the political elite?
2: Certainly, I think once you get beyond Watford, it becomes more difficult to make a case. And the country's diverse. And I'm not sure that we necessarily want to replace Manchester with London and vice versa. It is about moving the centre of gravity, both political gravity, but crucially, in terms of this speech, economic gravity, away from London and the South East. That has to be in everyone's interest. It's actually in the interest of people in London and the South East, because property is simply unaffordable.
1: But you see, I mean, it is, no one would deny that in London. Where I'm from, Hull, and I always labour, I use Hull as my yardstick, really. I am being a little bit flippant, but you used to be able to almost buy Hull for £1 million. Slight exaggeration, but, you know, you get my point. When I look at Hull and places like that now, £1 million houses are just kind of big houses. They're not humongous mansions anymore. When you look at terrace houses, where you used to be, you know, that was very much your starter home. Your starter homes now, easy, 150, 250. I'm seeing now Hull starting to get the price traction that London's got, but without the wage traction. Yep. And I sit there and I think to myself, you can't afford to live in London. And it worries me that actually this is now trickling out. So it's all well and good talking about levelling up, great level up opportunities and all the rest of it. But if you're going to start replicating the out of control housing market, the likes of London and all the rest of it that's commonplace and typical here, into those parts like Hull, you're just going to create absolute carnage, even more so in those towns and cities.
0: Well, there are three very important points that you make. The first, of course, is that we need to build more houses everywhere. And so the pressure on house prices is partly because we haven't built enough of them. Another problem to lay at my door from the past. The second is that actually, even within the North and the Midlands of England, I mean, I come from further north, from Aberdeen. But within the North and Midlands of England, it's a varied picture. So just outside Hull is Beverley. A very prosperous town. Yeah, in Yorkshire itself, Leeds is thriving, Bradford not so much. In Manchester itself, the very heart of Manchester is doing well, Stockport is doing well, less so in Oldham and Rochdale. So again, the closer you look, the more you see these inequalities and the more that requires to be done to improve it. And critical to that is getting the private sector involved, because one of the problems that we have is that too many of the jobs and too many of the people who are able to afford the high house prices in the North and Midlands are folk in public sector jobs. Nothing wrong with them doing fantastic work in the NHS or in universities or whatever, but there aren't enough jobs in a thriving private sector, in thriving industry and manufacturing.
1: So why didn't you build enough houses then? By your own admission then, you've just said that that's something that you didn't do as well on as you might have liked or whatever, but why?
0: A cartel of house builders. So one of the principal reasons why we build too few houses is that housing is concentrated in four or five big house builders. The second thing is NIMBYism in particular communities where there was a resistance to new houses because they weren't of the quality required along with the infrastructure required. And then the third thing is increasingly, and indeed Andy Burnham actually touched on this, the financialization of the housing market, whereby there are some people who regard housing as a commodity to be traded rather than a home that you make your own.
1: And I think it's interesting, actually, that the Tories are not calling currently anyway for a general election when it comes to Andy Benham. That surprises me. Why not?
0: Well, I don't know.
1: Do you think there should be one?
0: I think I can see both sides of the argument, actually. So on the one hand, I can see why a new prime minister might want to have a new mandate. But it is part of our parliamentary system that if a prime minister loses the confidence of his party and a majority in the House of Commons and someone else can command it, they can carry on. And actually, in some cases, that can lead to greater flexibility and more responsiveness. So I don't think there's a hard and fast rule that means that any new prime minister has to call a general election. I don't think that it's an automatic, absolute requirement.
1: What do you think then, Jeff, about the fact, because Andy Burnham's got a lot of criticism today, because he did his speech in Manchester, and then he says for time reasons, because he wanted to get back to London, or to London, he didn't have time to take questions at all from the media, from journalists, etc. What do you think to that?
2: Well, I'm sure in due course he will, but the moment where we're not even at day one, we're at minus 19 or something, on the assumption that no one challenges him in the election in the Labour Party. And therefore, I think he's entitled some space to set out his thinking. And once that has been done, to take questions, I'm sure vigorous questions from a vigorous media.
1: Gareth, he's got in touch and said, Michelle, we've got enough civil servants, thank you. He says, creating a devolved North is essentially just going to create a lot more positions, a lot more bureaucracy, a lot more cost for us, the taxpayer. Someone else that's been speaking out against this today, Nigel Farage, let's take a listen to what he had to say.
3: So the big Andy Burnham speech today, he's going to rebalance power in Britain. What it means, of course, is more and more devolution, as if by magic that's going to solve everything. Well, just ask yourself a question. Has devolution in London, with Mayor Sadiq Khan, made London streets safer? No. Has devolution in Wales given them a better NHS or education? No, they're the worst in the country. And has devolution in Scotland cleaned up Scottish politics? Well, I think the recent jailing of one of the former bosses of the SNP would say no. Just to give more and more powers, indeed including tax-raising powers, to mayors all over the country of itself won't stop the boats, won't deal with the national debt. And frankly, I think what you're seeing from Andy Burnham is what he thinks is the big idea, but it's not going to work because he says it'll take 10 years to lift Britain back up to where it needs to be. I would suggest those of us that believe that Britain is broken would say we haven't got 10 years. The country will be totally unrecognisable in 10 years. What the country wants is immediate action, and I tell you what, they're not going to get it from Mr. Burnham, or should I say, open borders, Andy.
1: Open borders, Andy. Open borders, Burnham, I think, would have had a better ring to it, but there you go. Phil says, Michelle, talking about devolution, you just need to look to places like Wales, he says. It hasn't worked there at all. Lots of you are saying, Michelle, you don't imagine, actually, that people, the powerhouses, so to speak, from London would actually want to relocate to places in the North. See, that's an interesting point there. How do you see, or do you see, if this number 10 of the North is to be established, do you think that that would lead to a slashing and a reduction of people and roles and all the rest of it within Westminster, or a duplication?
0: It could lead, should lead, to a slashing of roles in Whitehall and Westminster. And the last government moved, for example, some of the big Treasury decision makers to Darlington. It helped boost Darlington's economy. It's not enough on its own just to have some mandarins there, but it was part of a revivification of Darlington alongside other investment, including from the private sector. But you do need to, if you're going to move those jobs, cut the jobs in SW1 as well.
1: What do you think? Look, you've seen some of those clips. Many of you will have watched that speech as well this morning. Many of you were previous Labour voters. I know that. Many of you also are sitting on the fence trying to work out where to place your vote next time. Does Andy Burnham, do you like the cut of his jib or his T-shirt or whatever it is? Would he get your vote? Do you want to see more? And what about this lack of scrutiny? Jeff is very optimistic that that scrutiny will come. Do you trust that? And the big million-dollar question, of course, is how on earth is any of this going to be paid for? Do you suspect that tax rises may indeed be on the way? And if so, where do you think that they will be likely to fall? Coming up after the break, did you see all this over the weekend? What on earth is going on when it comes to the minds of our politicians? The Labour Party proudly announcing new so-called safe and legal routes will soon come into play for so-called refugees. I want to have a look at that after the break.
4: Westminster's full of talk, but out here, it's the real world.
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12: Cameron Norrie has been knocked out of Wimbledon after losing to Michael Zheng in a thrilling five-set contest. The 30-year-old exits the tournament after losing a captivating game, with the American producing some incredible shots. The British number one is the latest big name out of the competition, after Emma Raducanu and Jack Draper both withdrew through injury. Zheng's victory is the biggest of his short career so far, after making it to the first round as a qualifier. Speaking afterwards, Zheng said, "It means so much to me. This is what every kid dreams of. It is an amazing feeling." That's the latest sport. 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
1: Hello, everybody. Welcome back to Jubes & Co. with me, Michelle Dewberry, till 7, alongside with the editor of The Spectator and Conservative peer, Michael Gove, and alongside him, the former Labour Defence Secretary, Jeff Hoon. Welcome back, everybody. Now, I saw two interesting announcements that caught my eye over the weekend, and especially, I think, when you put them together, they just create absolute carnage, in my humble opinion, in this nation. And I honestly do not know what goes through the minds of politicians. Let's take each of these announcements in turn then, shall we? The first one was the Home Office announcing new sponsorship schemes. This is essentially like the Ukrainian scheme, where they would offer what they say is capped, safe and legal routes to so-called refugees. This is always supposed to be about reducing these not-so-small boat crossings coming into this country. I personally think this is absolutely... in fact, actually, I'll start with you because it's a Labour idea. Sorry, Michael, you'll just have to hold your thoughts. I think this is absolutely preposterous. People in this country want fewer, ideally, actually, many would say zero, refugees, asylum seekers, migrants, etc., into this country. They don't want more safe and legal routes, so-called.
2: Well, let's start with the problem. The problem is that there are genuine asylum seekers, people who genuinely, fearing for their lives, flee where they have been living.
1: Yeah.
2: And this country has a very long and proud tradition of offering asylum to such people.
1: Hmm.
2: The issue is how you resolve that. And whoever is in power, Conservatives, Reform, Labour, will have to address that problem. Because I recognise that some of those people are not genuine asylum seekers. They are economic migrants who want to come to the UK for a better life. But we have to find a way of working out what this particular individual who presents himself or herself as an asylum seeker, whether they are genuinely fearing persecution or whether they are an economic migrant. That's the problem.
1: I just want to bring up a graph, actually, in terms of the number of people claiming asylum in the country. I mean, we are talking scores and scores of people now. And when you look at these kind of so-called safe and legal routes as well, we've had about, well, this is not a safe and legal route, but you've had about 200,000 people crossing on these not-so-small boats. You've had 260,000-odd people coming on these Ukraine schemes, 180-odd from Hong Kong, nearly 40,000 from Afghanistan. And you say that we've got this, you know, this all proud tradition and all the rest of it. Many people, Jeff, watching this programme tonight, they would be sitting there and going, actually, charity begins at home. And whilst it is indeed very sad that there seem to be conflicts all over the world, and no one would dispute that it is indeed very sad, people watching this at home, they are struggling. They are not having a good quality of life in this country anymore. They are fed up of their communities, neighbourhoods and all the rest of it changing beyond recognition. And actually, they've got to the point now where their sympathy lays more with their fellow Brits than it does outsiders. They want a line to be drawn now. And I know this because they get in touch with me every single day and tell me this.
2: I get that, and I've heard that view expressed many, many times on the doorstep. So I'm not in any way diminishing that argument. But what I am saying is that those same people presented with an individual fearing for their lives, fleeing their country, actually have tremendous generosity. But what's important to those people that you're rightly emphasizing is that this person is genuine, not someone who's an economic migrant. And the scheme that the Home Secretary has announced has been working extremely well in Canada since 1979. I think it's right that we should learn from good experience, good practice elsewhere, and it's right that we should take an opportunity here to distinguish between those who are economic migrants who we do not wish to allow to come into the UK and those who are genuinely fearing for their lives.
1: I thought the Canadians were starting to look at pausing that or something because it was starting to become unpopular. Am I wrong?
2: Well, I'm sure that there is criticism of every scheme of this kind elsewhere. But one of the advantages of the Canadian scheme, this kind of sponsorship means that someone might arrive here who's a genuine asylum seeker and be provided with a job and provided by an organisation like a university or another similar charitable organisation with a place to live. So actually the pressures on people here already would be reduced because I totally get the argument that says, why should people come into this country and stay in a hotel when actually we're struggling to pay the rent or pay our mortgage? That I understand.
1: It's not even about hotels anymore. I mean, the argument has moved on way beyond hotels. I mean, the fact that people were placed in four-star hotels is so insulting. It's so insulting to people watching this programme, I can't even tell you. And we've rehashed that argument millions of times now. It's not even that anymore. It's about basic housing now. There are areas in this country where new buildings build housing is springing up, and they are sometimes in the main allocated to so-called asylum seeker families. Many of my viewers have been sat on the housing list for God knows how many years, in some cases decades, by the way, because I asked you the other day to tell me examples of how long you've been languishing on these housing lists. They find it so insulting. I mean, I swear like a trooper when I'm not at work, but I'm conscious that I'm at work, so I'm trying to temper my language. But I could turn the air, you know, all kinds of different colours if I told you the strength of feeling that people have at home about this. So it's not just about hotels. It's about many British people want British people to be put first and not foreigners, whatever their circumstances may be.
2: I really don't think that is quite as widespread as you describe. I accept that there are examples of that happening, but nevertheless...
1: But why are Reform leading in the polls then? Why is immigration constantly coming top then of all the polls nationally when people are asked, what is your primary concern in this country?
2: Well, for all the reasons...
1: It's not just me living in a bubble of Michelle land.
2: No, for all the reasons that you've rightly given, that people are under pressure, they find the cost of living difficult to accept, they find it's difficult when their children can't find homes to live in. So I recognise there is a deep-seated concern about immigration. The government gets that as well, which is why they've been taking a series of steps to deal with this problem.
1: I don't think they do. I don't think your government gets it. I certainly don't think your government got it either, Michael, because I think when I talk about the frustration that people have when it comes to migration and all the rest of it and the changing demographics, and you point to things like the Boris wave, I actually feel the people out there watching, they absolutely despair, because they feel that your Conservative Party absolutely did not get it. The current Labour Party, they feel, absolutely do not get it. And when people talk about why the likes of Reform are rising up, why in some places the likes of Restore are popping up, it's because of that primary concern, changing demographics, changing communities, and it's against the wishes of the British people.
0: Did you think the Homes for Ukraine scheme was a good idea?
1: I think the Homes for Ukraine scheme was first and foremost a temporary situation. I think that the people that you were bringing into this country, they're from the same continent as us. There was not a hugely, vastly cultural difference. It was predominantly, as I'm sure you will recall, women and children. It certainly wasn't predominantly single men from a vastly different culture to ours. No. So I think in terms of the situation there, many people didn't really have a massive problem with that. But when you start talking about, actually, do you know what? You can sponsor some random guy from Eritrea, Sudan, all these places that are literally culturally different worlds. I mean, you're not even allowed to use the term alien cultures now. You get in trouble for that. But they are the things that are raising alarm bells for people with schemes such as these.
0: The thing with a sponsorship scheme is that you have to look after the person who is welcomed into this country. It will be your home. It will be your responsibility to look after them. So it's not the case that the taxpayer bears the cost of paying for them to be in an HMO or a hotel or providing social housing for them. So provided that they are people who are legitimate refugees, then it's a voluntary effort on the part of the individual who says, I will give this person a roof over their head, a bed, and support. And that's what happened with the Homes for Ukraine scheme.
1: Yes, but what people watching this programme will be shouting, I can almost hear you from the studio here, they'll be shouting that everyone understands what the scheme is and everyone understands that you need a sponsor.
0: Yeah.
1: But everyone also understands that there will be no shortage of people now from these areas, because it feels to many like you've let half of the third world into Britain. And people might raise eyebrows and say, oh, how dare she speak like that and all the rest. I'm speaking like that because for many people, that absolutely feels like it's their reality. So I don't deny that there will be queues of people that are desperate to bring their long-lost uncle over here and they're this and they're that. I don't dispute that for a second. That doesn't mean that people will be happy with that.
0: No, and they'll only be able to come if they're legitimate refugees. But more than that, it's also the case that the current plan of the Home Secretary is for lots of people who are currently here who think that they're going to get indefinite leave to remain to be deported. It's also the plan of the current Home Secretary to deal with illegal boat crossings. Now, I think that as it happens, happens, you need to have offshore processing of the kind that the last government was thinking about with Rwanda. I won't defend the last government's position on migration in every regard. Absolutely not. But what I do think it's important to recognize is that if you're restructuring, as we need to do, the whole approach towards migration, you need to deal with illegal migration, remove some of the people who came here as a result of lax policies in the past, but at the same time have a controlled route which is capped and which also relies not on the taxpayer, but an individual. And if that individual wants to bring someone in here who's got a criminal record, who's going to be trouble, who's going to add to the tax burden, they don't come in. I think that's fair enough.
1: I feel, and maybe I'm just on a different, maybe I'm just on a different wavelength or something. Maybe I'm in my own little bubble. I still feel like I'm not sure you get it. I just feel that the sense out there, the demographic changes within this country, people don't want any more of it. People feel that in the not too distant future, they're going to start to become a minority in this country.
0: Well, first of all, it depends on what you mean by minority and who we're classifying in that regard. But more broadly,
1: let's just pick something out of thin air. White British people. They might be watching this. Many of them will be watching this and saying, actually, Michelle, we feel in the not too distant decades ahead, we will become a minority in this country.
0: Yeah, but the first thing I was going to say is I think once one starts talking about white as a term which defines whether or not someone is British, then look at the England football team. Look at the people who've been prime minister.
1: Yeah,
0: no, I think Michael, once you start talking, Michelle, once you start talking about black and white defines British, that is problematic.
1: More to the point.
0: What is wrong with A, ending illegal migration, B, dealing with the backlog of people who are currently here under indefinite leave to remain? What is wrong with that?
1: Well, I'm going to respond to this because I'm not having this. You're allowed to talk about black people.
0: Yeah.
1: You're allowed to talk about brown people. You're allowed to talk about every single group under the sun.
0: Uh-huh.
1: But the second you mention the word white, all hell breaks loose. And apparently that is a taboo thing that shouldn't be said, shouldn't be suggested. I'm not having this. Let's discuss this after the break, because I think there's so much more that needs to be said. You're itching to come back, aren't you?
0: I am.
1: Let's come back.
0: I'm not even an England fan, but Jude Bellingham and Bukayo Saka are heroes.
1: Let's come back after the break and we'll continue this conversation.
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17: The very hot weather in Western Europe is moving into the east and towards the Mediterranean, towards Italy as well as Greece through this next few days. Reasonably warm across the Canary Islands, 32 degrees for Tenerife on Tuesday. Temperatures close to the lower 30s across Portugal, Spain and France. But for Italy and Greece, the high 30s approaching 40 degrees through the next few days, which brings with it a risk of thundery downpours. And that risk continues well into next week. Bye-bye.
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17: Hello, good evening. Welcome to your latest GB News weather update brought to you from the Met Office. Rain will move into parts of the north and west through tonight. Cloudy and breezy night to come for most of us, particularly for western areas. And it will be feeling warmer by tomorrow morning, but quite a bit wetter for some of us as low pressures approaching from the Atlantic, introducing a weather front. Spells of wet weather are likely across parts of Northern Ireland and Scotland in particular. It's particularly more southwestern areas of Scotland and the central belt that will see the heaviest rain overnight. Tonight. Elsewhere, outbreaks of rain are likely. I think most of us are going to see at least some rain overnight, but very little across more southern areas. It's quite light rainfall. But with lots of cloud around, it is going to be a mild start to the day. Temperatures at least 15 degrees or higher by the morning. Plenty of cloud around across more northern areas. Some quite brisk south-southwesterly winds across more western areas of the southwest coast of Scotland. Lots of cloud around. Heavy bursts of rain are expected as well. As I said, it's parts of the central belt where we're likely to see the heaviest rainfall through the day. Across more southern areas of the UK, it should be a relatively dry and bright start to the day. Not too much in the way of sunshine away from the very far southeast, but it is going to be a pretty bright day across more eastern areas. I don't think we'll see too much rain across the east. Elsewhere, a risk of showers. Some of these heavy and thundery, particularly across parts of Northern Ireland and Scotland, as well as some areas of Northern England. Some very heavy showers, perhaps across parts of North Wales too. Quite widely temperatures in the low 20s, 25 degrees, possible in the best of the sunshine across the south and east. Wednesday brings with it more cloud across the north and west, but another dry and bright day across more eastern areas, particularly through the morning. Risk of showers into the afternoon, but we're not expecting any thundery downpours through Wednesday. That rain then clears by Thursday to bring many of us a very sunny end to the week, with temperatures climbing once again to the higher 20s, with 30 degrees possible on the weekend. Bye-bye.
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19: 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The M8 eastbound at Hermiston Gate has restrictions due to a broken down vehicle. One lane is closed on the A19 southbound exit to the A61 in North Yorkshire, expecting normal traffic by 7:15. The M6 northbound in Cheshire East is clearing between junctions 19 and 20 by 6:30. Surrey's M25 anti-clockwise has two lanes closed between junctions 6 and 5, causing 50-minute delays. Essex reports 30-minute delays on the A12 southbound between junctions 12 and 11. And on the trains, Avanti West Coast and cross-country services face disruptions. For more travel news, go to gbnews.com.
17: Hello, everybody. Welcome back to Jubes Anchor with me, Michelle Dubry. Alongside me until 7 o'clock tonight, the editor of The Spectator and Conservative peer, Michael Gove. And alongside him, I've got the former Labour Defence Secretary, Jeff Hoon. Welcome back, gents. It's a pleasure to have you. Now, before the break, I was just expressing my concerns. My alarm bells were ringing this weekend. Two separate policies that, when you put them together, in my mind, they really do signal a sense of despair, for me anyway, a wrong direction of travel in this country. The first one, which is what we're just exploring, is the expansion of safe and legal routes, so-called, to, again, so-called refugees that will be opening a bit later on this year. The second policy announcement was the decriminalisation, essentially, of rough sleeping. Michael and I were just having a heated conversation. I almost forgot you was there, Jeff. Sorry. I will bring you back in.
2: Michael was doing such a good liberal job.
17: I know. I won't be so rude in this next part, I promise you. But what I'm trying to express, because I speak to just normal people every single day in this country by virtue of doing this programme, the concern that people have about the change of the demographic, the change of their local community, the changes of their streets. And when people are talking about, you know, oh, we've got obligations to help people in conflict zones, you're talking to me about, oh, well, it's all fine because people will sponsor these individuals, so the impact on the taxpayer potentially will be minimum. I just don't think that the majority of the public see it this way. I think that there is a significant concern of demographic change, cultural change, religious change, you name it. For many people, and I'm not suggesting this is everybody in the land, but it's a sizable number, I would say, it's probably a sizable majority. They don't like the direction of travel. They feel that it is completely opposite what they have democratically voted for time and time and time and time again in this country, Michael. And that's the point.
0: I think those are fair points. And I think that all I would do is to draw a distinction between having one way of managing migration and then some of the other issues that you raise. So if it were the case that everything in this country remained the same and there was another migration route in, then I would say absolutely not. It's the case, however, that you, I believe, can have a route, a safe and legitimate route for refugees, if you also tackle the abuses of the system. And then when we're talking about change, the change for me shouldn't be one that's determined on the basis of colour, it should be on the basis of conviction. Do you want to be British? Are you prepared to subscribe to the core values of Britishness?
1: I mean, if I decided I wanted to be Japanese, I'm not going to be Japanese, am I?
0: But one of the glories about the United Kingdom.
1: Let's just express this point. If I decide to go and get a job in Japan, and I decide I want to be Japanese, nobody's going to take me seriously if I describe myself as Japanese. Likewise, if I meandered off to China and decided I want to live there. Again, if I describe myself as a Chinese person, nobody's going to really take me seriously.
0: I think one of the differences between the United Kingdom and certainly China, Japan is a more complex case, is that people have come here over time, fleeing persecution or seeking a better life, and they've become British. So if one looks at Britain's Hindu or Sikh or Jewish communities, then I don't think that anyone can say that they're anything other than effectively integrated. I don't think you can look at Rishi Sunak's parents and say they're not British.
1: Well, I saw a case at the weekend, and I've got to watch my footing here because it's a live case, so I can't speculate about the guilt of the person involved. But they were talking about it was like a British Somalian or a Somalian British man or something. And I was like, What are you talking about?
0: Mo Farah.
1: If someone is... I know, but what I'm trying to say is, and again, I maybe shouldn't have used this example because it's a live case that I probably can't delve into.
0: No.
1: It's about when somebody wants to understand the picture in this country, when you want to understand, for example, crime statistics by ethnicity and all the rest of it, we're constantly getting told. There was a guy the other day and he got wheeled out as a Yorkshire man. And I looked at the picture and I looked at the guy and I looked at his background and I was like, he's not a Yorkshire man. And I found it deeply insulting that somebody had come to my county, Yorkshire, and is now actively described as a Yorkshire man when he absolutely isn't. And the point that I was raising to you before the break is that when we're talking about these influxes of people and all the rest of it, and I'm saying to you that many white Britons in this country, they do fear that they are going to become a minority in this country.
0: And not only that, there are lots of people from different groups and different communities who are concerned. Legal migrants and people whose families came here 10, 20 or 50 years ago, who also want migration to be managed effectively as well. And if there are people here who have a laugh, if there are people who come here who are drug dealers, criminals, who make themselves deliberately reliant on the state because they're not going to contribute, if there are people who seek to lead parallel lives, if there are people who don't respect our principles, our history and our culture, of course that's a problem. As soon as you make it about black or white, literally, then I think that is problematic.
1: No, what I was saying to you is that there is a number of white British people in this country that feel that they are going to become, in the not too distant decade, a minority in this country. And what I will say is, when you're talking about ethnicity and culture and all the rest of it, the fact that people in the political establishment do not seem to acknowledge the very basic and simple fact that cultures are different. And when you talk about picking up these men from these conflict zones and all the rest of it, you're talking about potentially picking up men that have literally been born, bred and raised and all the rest of it in conflict zones. Extreme violence is their norms. And people seem to think you can just pick these fellas up, put them on a not so small boat or put them into a community scheme and all the rest of it and transplant them into streets and communities in this country and all will be tickety-boo. And I don't understand why people in politics don't seem to understand what normal people on the street can see 100 miles off, which is that there are cultural differences that are putting British people at risk.
2: But, Michelle, I think you're missing a point here.
1: What?
2: And it's you're making what I would describe as an anonymous generalisation about black people, brown people, people from a different culture and different background. The reality
1: is... I never mentioned black people, by the way, so I don't know what you're talking about. But anyway,
2: when those people... are treated as individuals by those same British people that you're talking about, actually, they get along perfectly well.
1: Oh, come on.
2: And there's a huge difference.
1: So you're telling me that some people, right, some cultures, they don't have disproportionate numbers of sexual crimes originating, etc. You're telling me that some cultures do not have completely different attitudes to women and girls, for example.
2: But again, you're generalising. It's a generalisation based on not knowing individuals.
1: This is why this country, no offence, gents, I think you're very nice men and all the rest of it, but in my humble opinion, this is why I do. I think that this country is going in a terrible, terrible direction. And do you know what? I'm happy to put my hands up. I'm in a minority on this panel, and I perhaps am in a minority throughout the whole nation. You will get in touch and you will tell me. I want to talk, though, about my second part of the alarm bells. We will carry on this conversation. The decriminalisation of rough sleeping. When you take that with the policy I've just been talking about, where do you think this nation's going to end up? I'll see you in a second.
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1: Hello, everybody. Michelle Dewberry, Jeff Hoon and Michael Gove with you until 7 o'clock tonight. Lots of you are getting in touch on this safe and legal route. What you're saying is, and I mean, this is the kind of point, really, what the government are trying to address, because lots of you are saying that people are not fleeing France, quote, fearing for their life. And to be fair, I think this is the point that Jeff was trying to make earlier on about trying to differentiate between general, genuine asylum seekers and so-called economic migrants. The government actually think that they are going to solve that with these safe and legal routes. But anyway, from today, rough sleeping, get this, has now been decriminalised. I've only got a few minutes left because I've spent all my time ranting about changes. Talk me through this. Why is this a good idea?
2: Well, first of all, nobody deliberately rough sleeps. There are people who, for various reasons, lose their homes, they may have a variety of different mental and other problems, and they end up sleeping on the streets. Nobody does that deliberately. So to criminalise someone who, through their misfortune, ends up sleeping overnight on a street in this country is ridiculous. When I knew this was coming up, I was going to say this for Victorian, because Victorian is used as a description of something that's way out of date. This legislation was passed in 1824, even before Queen Victoria came to the throne. So this is outdated, old-fashioned, unnecessary legislation.
1: Right, so help me understand something then. If you're a Monopoly player, you will know what Park Lane is. It's one of the most expensive real estate areas on the board. Look at this. This was a video that I filmed not that long ago, actually. Play this clip and you'll see exactly what I'm referring to. Watch. Well, there you go. If you're listening on the radio, that is basically, I was going through Park Lane. I was filming what can only be described as a tent city, quite frankly. Patrick Christie, he paid the encampment a visit. Take a watch to see what happened to Patrick Christie's.
3: Hello. Who wants to leave the EZHR is a far-right fascist.
1: Every time I watch that clip, I do indeed laugh. I do hope that was water and not urine that young Patrick had chucked over him there. How do you get rid of or move along encampments like that then if you've decriminalised rough sleeping?
2: Well, there's a whole set of laws that councils, government can use to remove people from property where they should not be.
1: But what's the top one? So if it's not illegal to do that, what's the top way then that you remove them?
2: Well, you take legal action to remove them, and that's something that local authorities have the power to do.
1: Well, yeah, because it's criminal to rough sleep like that. But now it's decriminalised.
2: No.
0: But even if they weren't sleeping, if you set up a tent city like that on the public highway, the police can move you on. You can be arrested for, there are 101 offences from obstructing the public highway to public disorder. The problem is not the Vagrancy Act. The problem is the willingness of the police to engage with people who are breaking the law in that way. Similarly, when you get aggressive begging and panhandling. So, of course, the police should be dealing with it. But it is also the case that there will be some people who will find themselves on the streets for a night or two who need help, not criminalisation. But if you have people who are behaving like that, which is manifestly antisocial, then their feet shouldn't touch the ground.
1: I've done a lot of work as a volunteer, actually, with homeless people. I actually employed a young man, one of the best employees I've ever had, actually. I employed him off the streets. I would argue that there does indeed sometimes need to be a carrot and a stick approach. Anyway, what do you think to all of this? The Home Office say that return and deportations are at the highest level in nearly a decade. Nearly 70,000 people who have no right to be here have been removed, they say, since this government have taken office. They say that they will see thousands more foreign criminals and illegal migrants who have no right to be here removed. I've been on a minority of one on this panel tonight.
0: Ranting, Michelle. You have been the voice of cold common sense.
1: Let me tell you, if I ranted, if I said what's on the tip of my tongue, I'd never be seen on the airwaves again, ladies and gents, and it's pretty much.
0: We lead a campaign to bring you back.
1: Ah, well, he says that now. That's all I've got time for. Nanai, everybody.
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17: Hello, good evening. 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Rain will move into parts of the north and west through tonight. Cloudy and breezy night to come for most of us, particularly for western areas. And it will be feeling warmer by tomorrow morning, but quite a bit wetter for some of us as low pressures approaching from the Atlantic, introducing a weather front. Spells of wet weather are likely across parts of Northern Ireland and Scotland in particular. It's particularly more southwestern areas of Scotland and the central belt that will see the heaviest rain overnight. tonight. Elsewhere, outbreaks of rain are likely. I think most of us are going to see at least some rain overnight, but very little across more southern areas. It's quite light rainfall. But with lots of cloud around, it is going to be a mild start to the day. Temperatures at least 15 degrees or higher by the morning. Plenty of cloud around across more northern areas. Some quite brisk south-southwesterly winds across more western areas of the southwest coast of Scotland. Lots of cloud around. Heavy bursts of rain are expected as well. As I said, it's parts of the central belt where we're likely to see the heaviest rainfall through the day. Across more southern areas of the UK, it should be a relatively dry and bright start to the day. Not too much in the way of sunshine away from the very far southeast, but it is going to be a pretty bright day across more eastern areas. I don't think we'll see too much rain across the east. Elsewhere, a risk of showers. Some of these heavy and thundery, particularly across parts of Northern Ireland and Scotland, as well as some areas of northern England. Some very heavy showers, perhaps across parts of North Wales too. Quite widely temperatures in the low 20s, 25 degrees, possible in the best of the sunshine across the south and east. Wednesday brings with it more cloud across the north and west, but another dry and bright day across more eastern areas, particularly through the morning. Risk of showers into the afternoon, but we're not expecting any thundery downpours through Wednesday. That rain then clears by Thursday to bring many of us a very sunny end to the week, with temperatures climbing once again to the higher 20s, with 30 degrees possible on the weekend. Bye-bye.
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19: Good evening, this is the latest AI travel news from gbnews.com. The M8 eastbound is restricted at Junction 1 due to a broken down vehicle. On the M6 northbound in Cheshire East, expect 10-minute delays with congestion building. On the M25 clockwise in Surrey, motorists face similar delays. The M25 anti-clockwise has heavier disruption with two lanes closed, causing hour-long delays. North Yorkshire's A19 slip road to the A61 has one lane closed due to a breakdown, resolving by just before 8. And on the trains, Avanti West Coast and Cross Country report disruption on various routes. For more travel news, go to gbnews.com.
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2: 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UK only. Entrance must be 18 or over. Lines close at 4 p.m. on the 21st of August. 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
4: 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Coming up on tonight's show.
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4: Yes, Britain's first vibes-driven Prime Minister-to-be has taken to the stage today and revealed his plans to save the country. So far, he's revealed a grand total of next to nothing and refused to be scrutinised by the media. But with little he has revealed, tonight we will reveal the true cost of Burnhamism. And in other news tonight...
6: We risk becoming an island of strangers, not a nation that walks forward together.
4: And as the government announces plans to let in thousands more migrants via its new sponsorship scheme, it's now emerged the government has secretly dropped the ban on illegal migrants obtaining British citizenship. And also tonight.
7: Need a change in culture. Enough of anti-white prejudice.
4: As a damning new report published today reveals white working-class pupils and especially boys have been utterly failed by the state for decades. Tonight we'll be asking whether this has torn apart the establishment orthodoxy of white privilege. And finally tonight, for our finale, as a Muslim theme park day is today hosted, we'll debate whether this is conducive to a socially cohesive society or not. Now that's all to come, but first here's your news headlines with Sophia Hill.
8: Martin, thank you. Very good evening. These are your top stories at 7 o'clock. Now, breaking tonight, resident doctors in England have voted to accept an offer from the government to improve pay and working conditions. The offer includes more training jobs, faster pay progression, and a plan to cover out-of-pocket expenses like exam fees. Patients have seen hundreds of thousands of appointments cancelled due to industrial action over the past few years. Now, this news brings their current strike action to an end, which Health Secretary James Money praised earlier.
9: This helps to move us forward from a cycle of ongoing strikes, which have been going on for far too long and have cost the country billions of pounds. The cost of the offer on the table is less than the cost of another week of strikes, so it's good value for money for taxpayers, as well as being good news for NHS staff and, crucially, for patients, because it means we can now work with resident doctors to build an NHS that is money for taxpayers, as well as being good news for NHS staff and, crucially, for patients, because it means we can now work with resident doctors to build an NHS that is

0: But Deputy Leader of the Liberal Democrats, Daisy Cooper, wasn't so convinced by his speech.
1: Well, it was high on vibes and low on detail. And the reality is that Andy Burnham has a very small window within which to turn things around for the Labour Party and to turn things around for the country. We want to see meat on the bones as soon as possible.
0: Children's mental health services in England are in crisis, with more than a million young people affected in a single year. Around 1 in 10 children are either referred for, waiting for or receiving treatment, with demand almost doubling since 2018. The top reason for referrals is anxiety, and Children's Commissioner Dame Rachel D'Souza says that intervention needs to happen far sooner. And Britain's Wimbledon hopes have suffered another major blow. That's as British number one Cameron Norrie is out after losing to world number 144 Michael Zheng in the first round. Norrie, a former Wimbledon semi-finalist, had been struggling with a rib injury in the build-up to the tournament. Earlier today, Jack Draper also withdrew from the championship due to a returning arm injury. And that follows 24-year-old Emma Raducanu pulling out also due to injury. Those are the latest GB News headlines for now. More from me in an hour, but now it's back to Martin.
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3: Thank you, Sophia. Welcome back to GB News Tonight with me, your host, Martin Daubney. And indeed, welcome to Britain's first ever vibes-driven Prime Minister.
4: Imagine good growth in every postcode and hope in every heart.
3: Yesterday, Andy Burnham took to the stage in Manchester to unveil what Burnhamism really means for the country. And if you're feeling confused, well, join the club. You should be. Never before has someone come so far in politics having committed to so little. In this case, all that's really been committed to is the notion that Westminster is the bogeyman.
4: After 10 years of political turbulence since Brexit, and 20 years of falling living standards since the 2008 financial crash, Westminster hasn't been working for people, and it hasn't been working for a very long time. In fact, it is broken.
3: So an early pop of Brexit there, and Westminster is broken. But what's the solution?
4: Number 10 North will support the regions on three clear tasks: reform of essential utilities, reindustrialisation, and the regeneration of places.
3: Yes, a parliament neutered by decades of Liberal legislation that incessantly devolves decision-making to quangos, bureaucrats and judges, can only be remedied by devolving what little power is left to the regions. Now, the notion appears to be the central tenet of Burnhamism, but beyond that, what do we have?
4: So, working with local areas, Number 10 North will oversee the biggest council house building programme since the post-war period.
3: Well, the biggest council house building programme since the war. Well, that's a million houses we've got to find the money for, but what else?
5: We will bring higher density residential development to our towns, and Number 10 North will be able to support all places to turn around those towns, their high streets and the local centres, increasing footfall on the high street and protecting more green spaces from development. To reinforce that, we will reform business rates to support pubs and high street businesses, businesses that bring social benefits to communities.
3: So that's some business rate reforms, but what else?
5: In utilities, we will ensure all parts of the UK are able to take greater public control of essential services like water, housing, energy and transport.
3: Well, it sounds like there's a few more billion we need there. That's a very, very big hint at nationalisation of utilities. Well, we don't have lots to work with here, but one thing is clear. Council housing, business rates cuts and renationalisation will cost an absolute fortune. And newsflash to Mr. Burnham, Britain is broke. £3 trillion, actually, is the cost of our national debt. But that can only mean one thing, then. More taxes are coming your way. Well, to analyse the first day of Burnhamism, I'm joined now by the founder of Blue Labour, Lord Morris.

0: Glassman, as well as the former Director of Communications at Reform UK, Gawain Towler, and GB News' senior political commentator, Nigel Nelson. Maurice, may I start with you?
1: You
0: were, let's be frank, you were desperate to see the back of Sir Keir Starmer. Now you've got your man. Can he deliver on any of these promises, or is it just yet more empty, uncosted rhetoric?
1: Well, you know, first of all, you know, you've always got to welcome a politics that understands when someone can't do their job. It's a sign of life. I think the Labour Party has acted, which impressed me, in removing Keir Starmer. And I think you're being a little bit glib and schneid about Andy Burnham. I remember him, I first met him. He was one of the three Blairite horsemen, the young princes. There was James Purnell, there was David Miliband, and there was Andy Burnham, that when I walked in. And the first thing he's done is he's appointed James Purnell as chief of staff. Now, he is an extremely competent strategic thinker. He's not. And he is technologically literate. So what I'm looking at, I mean, James and I disagree on a huge number of things, but what I'm saying is he's an effective, very effective strategic operator. Now, he's going to be aware of AI and what AI can do in terms of state reform. That's one area that's not mentioned here at all, but I'd just flag it up and keep your eye on that. The second is the disconnect. The Labour's got this strategic disconnect. It's a bit like the Church of England. You know, Church of England, 72% of churchgoers voted Brexit, 6% of the clergy.
0: Yeah.
1: Right? Labour's got that. Now, Andy's just spent 6 weeks in Makerfield. Notice the way he's speaking. It's a very different language to Starmer. Now, when it comes to things like water, electricity, these are common goods. I'm a Labour man, you know, these should never, ever have been privatised. Now, housing is a huge issue, and we'll see how he works it out there in terms of the private-public partnership. But what I'm saying to you, Martin, is that the party has shown some tendency towards life, clinging towards life. Notice he didn't rehearse anything about Remain here. He's not... So I think he's not the first Prime Minister elected on vibes. I think Blair was enormously vibesy, you know.
0: But the difference then is that the country was well off. Country now is broke. The biscuit tin is empty. And I want to specifically push you on something which Mr. Burnham is going to have to answer sooner or later. Today he wouldn't take any questions. He can't keep dodging the media forever. How much is this going to cost, and where is the money coming from? If you want to build more houses than after World War II, that's over 1 million houses. Social housing, which is low return, low yield, slow return. That's a huge public purse expenditure, and business rate cuts, you know, nationalisation. You can say it should never have happened, that they were taken into private ownership, but that did happen. Yeah. And to get it back will cost untold billions. How on earth is all of this going to be paid for?
1: Well, that's the point. So first of all, this is where I think it's really vital, is that there's going to be... There's also the thing you didn't mention, which is absolutely top of the list, which is the renewal of our armed forces. That is absolutely fundamental, I think, that there can be genuine cross-party agreement about that, is that there needs to be at the highest priority the security of our borders and the effectiveness of our armed forces.
0: But he didn't even mention immigration once in his speech today. He mentioned the word inclusive about four times. He never once mentioned immigration. He never once mentioned giving power away to Brussels, which he's hinted at before. I mean, you know... He has to get a grip on immigration. In Manchester, to a home crowd surrounded by activists, it's one thing. But when reality bites, there's a huge problem he's got to solve.
1: Yeah, and so what I'm saying is that he seems to be committed to state reform. Now, that state reform has got to be drastic job losses in state employment due to the utilisation of AI. This can open up enormous space. Now, where does that go? I think it's completely correct to say that the first priority is to building up our armed forces, restoring the integrity of the police, securing our borders, you know, stop the boats, all those. Mm. That's vital. But it's also vital in there that we recognise that there has to be an industrial strategy. That involves cheap, abundant energy. Mm. Another one that, you know, that's absolutely fundamental. So you know, all the strategic choices.
0: I wonder what Ed Miliband might say about that.
1: Yeah, well, let's see where Ed Miliband lands up in all this.
0: Okay, Lord Glassman, let's move on, get my panel in, if I could. Gawain Tower, get to you. Reform UK boss Nigel Farage responded swiftly today. He said the problem with this 10-year plan is we don't have 10 years to save the country.
2: Yes, and it also requires two elections. Can we have one, please? For example. But the... you talk about James Purnell and Burnham as two horses of the apocalypse. What I've been hearing, the third rider will be joining as well. Yeah. So
1: that's why I'm saying, watch Ed. It could be that David has the last laugh in that.
2: Well, precisely. But I mean, Morris is absolutely right. And the things that were not said are the things that are most important. There's a great wish list of stuff that costs. But the stuff that's not been said that also costs is you can't have reindustrialization without cheap power. You can't have your
1: abundant,
2: cheap, reliable power. You cannot have that AI revolution that might cut costs in the civil service without abundant, cheap power. And if he's going to keep swinging cuts to the civil service in order to use AI to make the civil service and the state more efficient, he's got to deal with the unison. He's got to deal with the trade unions that pay his wages, or the party's wages. There's a whole bunch of unsaid here that is, and because he's getting it without a general election, because he's getting out without even a leadership election, none of this is going to be tested in combat, political combat. None of it. And in a general election, much of the weakness in this statement today would be pulled apart by the media and so on and so forth. And that's just not happening.
0: Nigel.
3: Hold your horses, guys. I mean, this is his first speech. And inevitably, it's going to be broad brushstroke stuff. And you're absolutely right. I'd like to know about how the council house building is going to be paid for. Will he use the £39 billion envelope that Keir Starmer set aside for 1.5 million homes during the... during this parliament, or does he need more money? I'd like to know how the business rates work, how they go back to regional mayors. So there's, and also when it comes down to more public control of energy and water, nationalisation is ludicrously expensive. It's fine with rail because the franchise has run out, not so with electricity and water. So how is it paid for? So yeah, but give him a chance. That he's got 3 weeks now before he becomes prime minister. There'll be a load more speeches along the way, and some of these things will get fleshed out.
0: Lord Glassman, final word to you, if I can. We keep hearing about Westminster as broken, but why is a bigger public service, a bigger public sector, more bureaucrats in more towns the solution?
1: No, it's clearly not. What I'm trying to pick up on here is that I don't want to live my life in an endless despair and desperation. We've got to look at what... Now, what he's saying is there's a huge sense of powerlessness among people. That's one of the things. The really important thing with this definition he's got of Burnhamism is that he does talk about place. Now, place has been battered and beaten to the ground under over 50 years. Both neither the state nor capitalism like place. They like free movement of things through space. The fact that he's putting something on there, and that means that people have got to take responsibility as well in the places that they live. Now, if this is not just another administrative budgetary devolution where basically the state kicks the can down the road and local authorities that can't afford it have to fulfil it, then this could lead to a renewal of democracy.
0: Okay, we're going to leave it there. Thank you very much, Lord Maurice Grassman, Gawain Towler, and of course, Nigel Nelson. Thank you to you all. Coming up in just a moment's time.
4: We risk becoming an island of strangers, not a nation that walks forward together.
0: Yes, as the government announces plans to let in more thousands of migrants via its new sponsorship scheme, it's now emerged the government has secretly dropped the ban on illegal migrants obtaining British citizenship. That's next.
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12: Cameron Norrie has been knocked out of Wimbledon after losing to Michael Zheng in a thrilling five-set contest. The 30-year-old exits the tournament after losing a captivating game, with the American producing some incredible shots. The British number one is the latest big name out of the competition, after Emma Raducanu and Jack Draper both withdrew through injury. Zheng's victory is the biggest of his short career so far, after making it to the first round as a qualifier. Speaking afterwards, Zheng said, "It means so much to me. This is what every kid dreams of. It is an amazing feeling. That's the latest sport." 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
0: Welcome back to GB News Tonight with me, your host, Martin Dorby. Now, with a total of more than 200,000 immigrants illegally crossing the Channel since the crisis began back in 2018, the Labour Party has now come to a brand new solution. Let's let in even more. Yes, that's right, because last week the government announced its new migrant sponsorship scheme, whereby thousands more migrants are now set to come to the United Kingdom in a new so-called safe and legal route. But the plot thickens. It now turns out that Labour has secretly dropped the ban on small boat migrants and other illegals obtaining British citizenship in its new legislation. So, in other words, the solution to the migrant crisis is to let more migrants in, and indeed, give them more citizenship. Astonishing. I'm delighted now to be joined by the Research Director at the Centre for Migration Control, Rob Bates. Rob, how many times have I said to you the lunatics have taken over the asylum system? And here we go again.
19: It is exactly as you described there. We are now being run by madmen who seem heck-bent on devaluing British citizenship. I mean, if you want to talk about the mother of all pull factors, I would suggest that awarding or allowing individuals that break into our country to obtain British citizenship is pretty high up the list. Of course, this was something that the Tories did try and clamp down on whilst in government. They introduced good character requirements that effectively said, you know, if the first thing you do whilst in our country is break our laws, fall foul of our laws, then you're not really going to be eligible for British citizenship. The Labour government saw a lot of challenges, legal challenges by human rights groups and so forth on these measures, and have eventually caved in and secretly amended the guidance that effectively now does mean that individuals who have come into our country from far-flung, culturally distant nations, broken in, imposed huge costs on the taxpayer, are now going to be given a legal status that makes them as British on paper as you or I. I think it's a really offensive state of affairs, and something that actually is only going to increase the incentives for individuals to make these crossings. Because, of course, these individuals, once they get given asylum, they have a very, very easy pathway towards a very comfortable life. They don't have to pay any application fees for indefinite leave to remain. As soon as they get their asylum application rubber stamped, they are entitled to universal welfare. Over two-thirds of asylum seekers are claiming universal credit, of those that have received refugee status. So the long-term costs of such measures as these are baking in huge fiscal problems, and that's before we even start talking about the huge social and cultural costs that come along with it as well.
0: Rob Bates, fret ye not, because Shabana Mahmood has a cunning plan. It's the People's Court. So members of the public will be trained up to make sensitive asylum decisions, putting the judiciary to one side. Now, I know, Rob Bates, in the past you've complained about the judges being woke, but can you seriously imagine that a panel hired by the government will share the views, perhaps, of GB News viewers? Or do you feel it could be about as balanced as the BBC question time audience?
19: Quiet. It'll be Care for Calais individuals are dusting off their CVs right about now and getting those applications in. And of course, actually, all these measures that we are seeing announced by the Home Office, we need to take in consideration how many individuals are actually going to be removed. And the Home Office has made it very clear today that they plan to remove over the next decade only 45,000 more individuals. That's 4,500 individuals extra a year. That's nowhere near meeting the scale of the problem that we are facing. That would barely touch the sides. It would not keep pace with the individuals coming across the channel, visa overstayers, foreign national offenders. And I think, unfortunately, there is a stasis within Whitehall when it comes to actually the deportations process. We're stuck in a rut here. We've bound ourselves up with so much human rights nonsense, the Refugee Convention also being a factor, that we just simply are now throwing our hands up in the air and saying we're not going to remove these individuals. Because, of course, as you and I have discussed before, Martin, even if an individual's appeal fails and this panel does reject an individual's appeal, that doesn't necessarily mean they leave the country, because they can make claims of refoulement, that sending them back to their own country would somehow put them at risk, and therefore they do stay indefinitely as well. There is a complete need now for the asylum system to be frozen. It's not working, and the country is full.
0: Okay, thank you very much indeed, as ever. Research Director of the Centre for Migration Control, Rob Bates, thank you very much indeed. To my panel now, that's of course Gawain Towler, the former comms director of Reform UK, and GB News' senior political commentator, Nigel Nelson. Nigel, I shall come to you first. The problem I think this government has is treading this tightrope of trying to keep the Labour left on side. So today we've seen safe and legal routes, because that's something that the left have always demanded, at the same time as trying to act like they're being tough. The problem is, never the twain shall meet. This is chaos.
3: Well, why is it chaos? It seems to me that it depends which bit you want to start with. If we're talking about the idea of citizenship, that is quite a long way off. Shabana Mahmood tomorrow will actually extend the 5-year term for indefinite leave to remain to 10 years. You then have to have a year after that to go and get your citizenship, provided you pass the life in the UK test, you speak English, and you're of good character. If you've got somebody who's been in this country that long and is working, then citizenship should indeed be the route. It always has been in the past. There's no reason why it shouldn't be in the future.
0: But they're saying today, if you come here illegally on a dinghy, you're allowed to apply for citizenship. That's preposterous.
3: Well, no, because
0: it should never be a reward.
3: 40% of people who come on dinghies get deported anyway. So of those who get asylum, yes, they do.
0: Where's that number from?
3: That comes from the House of Commons Library.
0: I've never ever heard that in my life.
3: Well, that is the House of Commons Library figures, which I always find more trustworthy than any official figures.
0: 40% have been deported. I think that's a fancy.
3: No, it's not. 40% of those who claim asylum, 40%...
2: Hold on, of those who fail the asylum claim?
3: Yes, of course.
2: Not of those who claim asylum, because over 70% of those who claim asylum get it.
3: Yes, that's right.
2: So of the 30%... So we've got 100% who are
3: 40%
2: legal,
3: are 70%
2: get the asylum so they can do it, and then 40% of the...
3: 40% are refused asylum.
2: So of the 30%, 40%, so about 15%.
3: 40% are refused asylum.
2: No, they're not.
3: So they are. Well, OK, well, I mean, we can argue about the figures, but I've given you the source of them. Look it up. So on the basis of that, there's no reason why people shouldn't have citizenship. If you're objecting to the idea of these safe and legal routes, which may well,
0: we've got safe and illegal routes.
3: Well,
0: we've got endless routes into the country. We've got the soft underbelly through Ireland. We've got endless dinghies. We've got the backs of lorries. We've had the Ukraine scheme, the Hong Kong scheme, the Afghan scheme. We have enough routes in the country.
3: Well, certainly no one objects to the Ukraine scheme, which is a settlement scheme. The Hong Kongers seem to have settled here really well. That was a settlement scheme. So did the 20,000 Syrians who came here back in 2016. And the Ugandan Asians, also a settlement scheme.
0: But we've done our bit. That's the point. Dwayne Tower.
2: It's more and more and more and more. And I'm going back to this. So 40%, I'll accept your figure, although I doubt it, 40% are rejected in their asylum. What proportion of that are you saying are then deported? I thought you said 40%.
3: No, 40% are rejected. Out of the people who come here illegally.
2: Yeah, 40% are rejected.
3: 40% are rejected.
2: And what proportion of that are deported?
3: I don't know.
2: Not enough, clearly. I don't believe.
3: That was up 7% on last year. So they are being sent home.
2: A single person who comes here illegally should ever get citizenship. Drives a cart and horses through any defence against that. There is no reason, no need, and no benefit to this country. Absolutely not. I think we've got to start looking at this from a question of how do we, this country, benefit? That's it. We do not owe the world a living. We owe our country a living.
3: We are talking about people who will then be here legally because they've been granted asylum. So on the basis
2: Hold
3: of
2: on,
3: that...
2: if they've arrived illegally, that is a bad character mark. They shouldn't get it.
3: Well, I mean, then we come down to how this all started.
2: And of course, we now have the safe and legal routes, yes, that we're talking about.
3: Because of court cases about not granting citizenship on the basis of the Refugee Convention.
2: Which we should leave.
3: Well, you may indeed think that, but at the moment, under British law, nothing to do with anything else, under British law, 1993 Immigration Act.
0: There's another story today. A record 20,000 foreign criminals who've been released from prison who were earmarked for deportation aren't being deported. They're simply being released early and they're wandering around streets, and 40% of them have dodged deportation. You've guessed it, using the ECHR. Nigel, the ECHR...
3: Which is being clamped down. Which is being clamped down on...
0: So 40% of people who should be deported by the government's own reckoning are using the ECHR to avoid deportation.
3: That's right, they're using Article 8.
0: This legislation no longer works for the British public. It works for foreign criminals. And that includes rapists, sex offenders,
3: That is why it's being changed. Robbers, fraudsters,
0: arsonists and domestic abusers.
3: Which is why Siobhana Mahmood is changing it. So you mentioned the idea of having sort of people's courts to go and decide these things rather than immigration judges. Those were the people who were dealing with these ECHR rules before. It's no different from the jury system or the magistrate system. So that to me is fine.
2: I'm sorry, the sort of people that haven't been trained in how they should think, it's just going to be just as bad as we've got it already. The sort of people who are going to apply and going to be allowed to apply, because I'm sure if you've had one thing on your social media that doesn't suggest you love mass migration, you won't be allowed into that. You won't. Well, you know how it works.
3: Making assumptions that we don't know. On the basis of the way they select magistrates, I don't think that is true.
2: Okay. One last thing that ties into this, and that is, if we accept this new safe passage, and then we have the vagrancy law change, we can't even clear them up when they're on the streets.
0: Okay, gentlemen, we have to leave it there. A Home Office spokesman said of the citizenship changes, this government is introducing the toughest standards anywhere in Europe for gaining settled status and applying for citizenship. And this would include a 30-year wait for those who arrive via small boats and 20 years for others who claim asylum. Citizenship in the UK is a privilege to be earned, not a right, and be granted only to those who meet strict requirements. So there we go. No problem. We're coming up in a moment's time.
16: We need a change in culture. Enough of anti-white prejudice.
0: Subject close to my heart here today. A bombshell new report reveals that white working class pupils, and particularly boys, have been completely and utterly systemically failed by the state. And tonight we'll be asking whether this has torn apart the establishment orthodoxy of white privilege. And that's next.
20: Hello, good evening. Welcome to your latest GB News weather update brought to you from the Met Office. Rain will move into parts of the north and west through tonight. Cloudy and breezy night to come for most of us, particularly for western areas. And it will be feeling warmer by tomorrow morning, but quite a bit wetter for some of us as low pressures approaching from the Atlantic, introducing a weather front. Spells of wet weather are likely across parts of Northern Ireland and Scotland in particular. It's particularly more southwestern areas of Scotland and the central belt that will see the heaviest rain overnight. Tonight. Elsewhere, outbreaks of rain are likely. I think most of us are going to see at least some rain overnight, but very little across more southern areas. It's quite light rainfall. But with lots of cloud around, it is going to be a mild start to the day. Temperatures at least 15 degrees or higher by the morning. Plenty of cloud around across more northern areas. Some quite brisk south-southwesterly winds across more western areas of the southwest coast of Scotland. Lots of cloud around. Heavy bursts of rain are expected as well. As I said, it's parts of the central belt where we're likely to see the heaviest rainfall through the day. Across more southern areas of the UK, it should be a relatively dry and bright start to the day. Not too much in the way of sunshine away from the very far southeast, but it is going to be a pretty bright day across more eastern areas. I don't think we'll see too much rain across the east. Elsewhere, a risk of showers. Some of these heavy and thundery, particularly across parts of Northern Ireland and Scotland, as well as some areas of Northern England. Some very heavy showers, perhaps across parts of North Wales too. Quite widely temperatures in the low 20s, 25 degrees possible in the best of the sunshine across the south and east. Wednesday brings with it more cloud across the north and west, but another dry and bright day across more eastern areas, particularly through the morning. Risk of showers into the afternoon, but we're not expecting any thundery downpours through Wednesday. That rain then clears by Thursday to bring many of us a very sunny end to the week, with temperatures climbing once again to the higher 20s with 30 degrees possible on the weekend. Bye-bye.
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0: And welcome back to GB News Tonight with me, Martin Daubney. So, does the British establishment have a problem with the white working class? Well, today, a hard-hitting, a damning report says that England's education system simply isn't working for white working class kids, and particularly for boys, and that a once-in-a-generation reform is needed. Well, amongst the findings, perhaps most crucially of all, it found that white working class students were about half as likely as their less disadvantaged peers to get GCSEs in maths and English. So does this blow apart the establishment orthodoxy of white privilege? I'm delighted to be joined now by my panel, former Director of Comms at Reform UK, Gawain Towler, and of course, GB News' senior political commentator, Nigel Nelson. Gawain Towler, I shall start with you. A minimum of 25 years straight, this has been going on. White working class kids have been abandoned, they've been dumped, they voted Brexit, they wanted change, they were never listened to, and their reward is to be abandoned and then, for complaining, to be called racist.
2: Well, and if you, there was that Netflix series last year, wasn't there, about how ghastly white working class boys were at school. And things like this, they have been demonised for an awfully long time. Them, their culture, who they are. But I wouldn't say that it's just the education system. These, if you look at the data, these problems arrive as they arrive at school, at primary school. Some of this is pre-existing. There is a serious issue there. There is a contempt for attainment. And if you look at those countries where there is a greater performance, be it the PISA scores and all the rest of it, one of the key things isn't the amount of money spent in schools. It is the absolute drive to get the very best teachers. If you look at Japan, look at Finland, it's not the different systems. It's the fact that they go for, they really go for top quality graduates, top quality teachers, and that makes a difference. If you think, what was the lessons that you enjoyed most? What were you good at? The one where there was a good teacher. Mm. And particularly for boys, the complete wipeout of men in primary schools teaching, and now increasingly across the secondary school sector, fewer and fewer male role models in the teaching sector. Mm. And that is having a significant deleterious effect on those things. So yes, you've got the broader point. And yes, it does destroy the concept of white privilege for the vast majority of white people in this country. But I think there are other things as well.
1: Nigel Nelson, I just want to read out a list of data. This is the percent of pupils achieving grade 5 plus in GCSE by demographic. Chinese, 75%. Bangladeshi, half. Indians, half. Black Africans, 43%. Pakistanis, 37%. Black Caribbean pupils, 23.2%. Way, way, way, way, way down at the bottom. White British pupils, 18.6%. They're failing and they're not being helped. And this is the point. I got involved in this years ago. I was in Parliament trying to get anybody to listen, and particularly those from the Labour left, like today, Andy Burns making a huge dance about the white, about the working class of Britain. They didn't want to know because they've been brainwashed with this notion, we can't help white kids because they were born privileged. It's dangerous, it's damaging them, and it's a cancer, and it has to stop.
3: I think you have to look at it slightly differently, that white kids from poor backgrounds are arriving at school not ready to learn, and then they never catch up. And what I get from, I mean, this is anecdotally, but what I get from friends who are teachers is that doesn't happen with Asian children from Chinese backgrounds, so from Nigerian backgrounds.
1: You're saying it's the family's problem.
3: Well, what it does show is what you actually need more than anything is family support, and that's what these kids need. So it's not the state, it's not some kind of ideology that's ground them down.
1: So where is that support? Because I'll tell you where. Nowhere. There's not a single outreach project anywhere in the entire nation for white kids. And the problem is this. If it was introduced, everybody would be saying it's racist. There's white privilege. That's the problem. There's a mindset that gets in the way of actually addressing real need. Look at the data. Be colourblind.
3: Yeah, but what I'm talking about is looking at the families and trying to help the family. And
1: you would never say that about black people. You'd never say it was a black parent.
3: I just did. I mean, I just made the...
1: You'd never say that.
3: I just made the point that in other ethnic backgrounds, kids are doing better. Now, you just read out the list, and it actually shows it from that. So there's got to be something there. They're all going to the same school. It's unlikely they're being treated differently. Something is going particularly wrong with white kids from disadvantaged backgrounds. And the point I'm making is, let's look at the family.
1: Perhaps they're being taught in schools, I don't know, that white people are racist and evil and pointless. It makes them give up.
3: But that's not going to make them not pass their GCSEs, is
1: it? Yes, it might.
2: It's actually, if you're told that you're rubbish, and how many times we've been told, white workers, rubbish.
3: But are you suggesting a teacher in class is picking out white children?
2: It doesn't help. And the lack of male role models is a significant problem. But, I mean, it's interesting, Bridget Phillipson did an interview about her youth, her poverty-stricken background, in which she talked about both her mother and her grandfather sitting there, reading to her and all the rest of it, and looking and helping her at school and things of this sort. And yet it's all the school's fault. So I don't think it is. I do think we do have to drill down into... What about white working class culture particularly means that achievement and attainment is in something you don't want?
1: Well, maybe all the white working class jobs went because we sold our industry to the world. Maybe we just imported so much cheap immigration that unskilled jobs were just taken by people from overseas. Maybe we completely abandoned the working classes and threw them on the funeral pyre of what our country has become. Maybe that's the point. And maybe rather than blaming the families...
2: It's not so much blaming, it's encouraging. We need to encourage them to re-engage.
3: It's not blaming the families, they're actually trying to help the families.
2: And I think you're right about the destruction of the working class ideal. That's got the unions aren't interested. Okay. Maybe should have been.
1: Gentlemen, well, there's a huge challenge ahead. Let's see if Andy Burnham is going to make good on that promise to help the working classes because they are desperately, desperately being left behind. Thank you, Nigel. Thank you to Gawain. Now, for tonight's finale, as a Muslim theme park day is hosted today, we'll debate whether this is conducive to a wider, cohesive society or not. That's next.
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20: The very hot weather in Western Europe is moving into the east and towards the Mediterranean, towards Italy as well as Greece through this next few days. Reasonably warm across the Canary Islands, 32 degrees for Tenerife on Tuesday. Temperatures close to the lower 30s across Portugal, Spain and France. But for Italy and Greece, the high 30s approaching 40 degrees through the next few days, which brings with it a risk of thundery downpours. And that risk continues well into next week. Bye-bye.
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1: And welcome back to GB News Tonight with me, Martin Dorman. Now, here's tonight's finale, something you may not have expected to see. And welcome to the Muslim theme park experience, yes, hosted today by a private organisation at Gulliver's Land in Milton Keynes. A, quote, special Muslim family event offering an evening of rides, of shopping, of food and community. And that was held today. And it included a selection, of course, of halal food vendors and unlimited rides. Now, I should say, this wasn't an event organised by Gulliver's Land in Milton Keynes. It was actually a private organisation renting out the theme park for the day to then sell tickets to the public. And there is no suggestion of exclusion of other religions. Such events do beg the question, however, whether this is conducive to a cohesive and an integrated society. Well, I'm joined now by my guest, that's the imam and broadcaster, Ajmal Masroor. Ajmal, it's always a pleasure to have your company. An event where Muslim people are the primary purchaser of tickets advertised to them, is this really inclusive?
7: Yes, because I've seen it happen for the Jewish communities, the Christian communities, Hindu communities on the same site. I've got posters and leaflets to show them to you. Not only on the same site, but do you know that Alton Towers and other sites which have private hire also allow faith groups and non-faith groups to exclusively hire the entire space privately for themselves and their members or the public if they want to. So I don't think it's anything to do with being exclusive. I think it's a great way of entertaining our kids who would otherwise be bored, or celebrating the fact that they've finished their GCSEs and A-levels, and parents want to take them somewhere where they can have fun. Why not? If a place is going to serve halal food, parents don't have to worry about it. If a place is going to serve kosher food, parents don't have to worry about it. If a place is going to serve vegetarian food, so people don't have to worry about it. So under such circumstances, I think it's a great sign of how we are inclusive, how we accept one another, and how we celebrate so many differences that we have that makes all of us so uniquely British.
1: But if we want to be truly inclusive, Ajmal, surely the best thing to do is have a multi-faith theme park experience. Let's all get together as our Muslim and Jewish and Christian and, Jedi, worshippers, all get together and be inclusive on one day rather than selling tickets for one religious group alone.
7: I agree. 360 days of the year is probably saved for all of that. Only 5 days, private hire. These companies out there are looking to make money. We can't really be telling them how to make money as long as they're following the law of the land. So if the land is available, if the place is available for hire, anybody is welcome. The issue here, Martin, is that why pick on the Muslim community suddenly? Why haven't you done the same program about the same space being hired by the Jewish communities, by the Hindu communities? You haven't done that. Maybe there's something about Muslim community that bothers everybody. Well, I want to tell you something.
1: Because the events today, Ajmal, the events today came on the news calendar, and so we're covering it.
7: I understand, but there have been events like this throughout the year by other faith communities. What I'm saying to you is that we welcome people who want to hire a space. Even your studio, if somebody wanted to hire it for an exclusive program, I'm pretty certain your studio would say, yeah, as long as you pay for it. What we are saying is there is no law broken. Nobody is saying nobody else is allowed. Everybody's welcome. We're all celebrating, and celebration is fantastic. And it's what makes us amazing. Sun is out. Weather is good. Kids are off their school. Why not have a great time? I'm having a great time. All of us should have a great time, and we should smile about different communities doing it their own way.
1: Okay, magnificent. Thanks for joining us. Always appreciate your company. And that's Ajmal Masroor. Thank you very much indeed for joining us on the show, sir. Now, my panel, Gawain Towler, Nigel Nelson, and as ever, Hobie interview like a vision. Sir Jacob Rees-Mogg, State of the Nation, is up next. Gentlemen, let's come to you. Nigel Nelson, let's come to you first. I mean, why do we need any events that are separatized? We're meant to be one big melting pot.
3: Well, I mean, it seems to me that if a group wants to take over an event, and this was backed up by the Milton Keynes Community Hub, and they support all sorts of events that are going on there, so I can't see a problem with that. Would you object if this was a Methodist rather than a Muslim theme park evening?
1: Well, do they have only events?
3: Well, they may well do, but why not? If Methodists want to get together in a theme park, absolutely. As we just heard from Ashramal, that it could be Jews, it could be Church of England, it could be anything. There's no problem. And also, anybody from any faith or background was welcome to come to that event today if they wanted to go.
1: Do you think, for example, then a Hasidic Jew might go along to this Muslim event and go, oh, yeah, do you know what? I feel really welcome here and really inclusive. I mean, come on.
3: I don't know. If I'd known it was going on, I'd have been quite happy to pop in. So, other people may well have gone today. We don't know.
1: Gawain Towler.
2: I have to say, I'm sorry about this, but I don't see a problem. It's a commercial operation. Anybody can do the same. I cannot see the problem. I probably wouldn't go because I'm not that keen on halal food. But other than that, it is a private thing. If it was an enforced thing, but it's a private business doing a private deal with a private organisation. That surely is what we are.
1: It's a Jacob Rees-Mogg.
8: Yeah, I completely agree. I don't understand what you're worried about. This is it's a conservative. Anyone can hire and organise a place and ask their community along, and you do it for the Conservatives, you do it for the Labour Party, you do it for the Catholics. We're very exclusive, the Catholics, and today is the feast of St Peter and St Paul. So come along and celebrate St Peter and St Paul and do it at a theme park. It's all great. I don't see this as a problem at all. It's not enforced by the state. We believe in freedom of association, yeah, and free associations allowed to hire places.
1: Okay, well, thank you very much. I got to about that. Okay, there we go. A Gulliver's Land and Mubarak Moment spokesman, it's always going to be a man, of course, said this. This is a private hire event paid for by a private organisation and taking place at Gulliver's Land at a time when the resorts would otherwise be closed. We provide a venue for multiple private hire events throughout the year, welcoming a wide range of charities and faith groups, community organisations and corporate bookings, all with the aim of simply offering a place for people to come together, have fun, and enjoy themselves. Now, coming up next, of course, is State of the Nation. So, Jacob Rees-Mogg, what's on your menu?
8: All this Burnham talk about devolution. What I really want to discuss is this idea that you have devolution for Wales and devolution for Scotland and devolution as Northern Ireland as countries. But England, you've got to chop up into little bits. You've got to create fake regions. You've got to create fake city areas that include rural areas that don't want to be linked to big cities. But there's England. Our country is England as part of the United Kingdom, not the Southwest region or the West of England combined authority of any of this nonsense. And if any question is answered by having more politicians, I've yet to hear what that question is. So we had a vacuous speech from Burnham. His only big idea is devolution, but devolution is fundamentally anti-English, and I think that's a real problem with it.
1: Apart from that, you love the idea. Jack Rees-Mogg, superb. Ears up next. Gawain, superb. Nigel Nelson, thank you very much indeed. So Jacob Rees-Mogg is up next. Stick around for that. I'll see you tomorrow at 3 p.m. Until then, keep it woke like this lot.
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20: Hello, good evening. Welcome to your latest GB News weather update brought to you from the Met Office. Rain will move into parts of the north and west through tonight. Cloudy and breezy night to come for most of us, particularly for western areas. And it will be feeling warmer by tomorrow morning, but quite a bit wetter for some of us as low pressures approaching from the Atlantic, introducing a weather front. Spells of wet weather are likely across parts of Northern Ireland and Scotland in particular. It's particularly more southwestern areas of Scotland and the central belt that will see the heaviest rain overnight. Tonight. Elsewhere, outbreaks of rain are likely. I think most of us are going to see at least some rain overnight, but very little across more southern areas. It's quite light rainfall. But with lots of cloud around, it is going to be a mild start to the day. Temperatures at least 15 degrees or higher by the morning. Plenty of cloud around across more northern areas. Some quite brisk south-southwesterly winds across more western areas of the southwest coast of Scotland. Lots of cloud around. Heavy bursts of rain are expected as well. As I said, it's parts of the central belt where we're likely to see the heaviest rainfall through the day. Across more southern areas of the UK, it should be a relatively dry and bright start to the day. Not too much in the way of sunshine away from the very far southeast, but it is going to be a pretty bright day across more eastern areas. I don't think we'll see too much rain across the east. Elsewhere, a risk of showers. Some of these heavy and thundery, particularly across parts of Northern Ireland and Scotland, as well as some areas of Northern England. Some very heavy showers, perhaps across parts of North Wales too. Widely temperatures in the low 20s, 25 degrees, possible in the best of the sunshine across the south and east. Wednesday brings with it more cloud across the north and west, but another dry and bright day across more eastern areas, particularly through the morning. Risk of showers into the afternoon, but we're not expecting any thundery downpours through Wednesday. That rain then clears by Thursday to bring many of us a very sunny end to the week, with temperatures climbing once again to the higher 20s, with 30 degrees possible on the weekend. Bye-bye.
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10: 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UK only. Entrance must be 18 or over. Lines close at 4 p.m. on the 21st of August. 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
8: Hello, hello, good evening. It's me, Jacob Rees-Mogg, on State of the Nation tonight.
15: I am going to give Britain the circuit breaker it needs by taking power out of the centre and putting it in the hands of the people and places who can use it best.
8: The Prime Minister in waiting, Andy Burnham, has made his first major policy speech, but instead of explaining what his policies are, all we've learned is that he wants to make them in Manchester. Instead of better government, devolution will simply create more government. Also tonight.
16: Smacks of an enormous complacency.
17: Well, this smacks of the fact that for years there was underinvestment by the last government.
8: Instead of fixing the dire state of the Royal Navy, the government is considering relying on hybrid warships. Plans to replace the Type 45 destroyers have been abandoned in favour of drone-equipped vessels without solving the core problem. The defence is underfunded, leaving us unprotected and unprepared. Plus...
18: Nobody, no young male that throws their iPhone and passport into the English Channel of a 12-mile line should be free to walk our streets.
8: Is the government reducing illegal migration simply by making them legal? The Home Office has quietly softened its citizenship ban for illegal arrivals, so officials must consider individual circumstances, including refugee protections, rather than refusing them. Does Labour want to solve the migrant crisis at all? And...
19: This is my last 2 days as your captain, and my last 2 days as representing England.
8: England's cricket captain Ben Stokes announced his retirement in the middle of a crucial test match. But what does his decision say about the state of England cricket when one of its greatest ever players walks away at its darkest time since 1999? State of the Nation starts now.

0: I'll also be joined by my most penetratingly percipient panel, the former Conservative MP and Minister, Lord Redwood, and the former Labour adviser, Scarlett Maguire. As always, let me know what you think, mailmog@jubinews.com, but now it's your favourite time of the day. It's the News Bulletin with Sophia Hill.
1: Very good evening. These are your latest headlines at 8 o'clock. Breaking tonight, resident doctors in England have voted to accept an offer from the government to improve pay and working conditions. The offer includes more training jobs, faster pay progression, and a plan to cover out-of-pocket expenses like exam fees. Patients have seen hundreds of thousands of appointments cancelled due to industrial action over the past few years. Health Secretary James Murray praised the doctors' decision to end their current strike action.
2: This helps to move us forward from a cycle of ongoing strikes, which have been going on for far too long and have cost the country billions of pounds. The cost of the offer on the table is less than the cost of another week of strikes, so it's good value for money for taxpayers, as well as being good news for NHS staff and, crucially, for patients, because it means we can now work with resident doctors to build an NHS that is fit for the future.
1: Andy Burnham has promised to give the UK...
2: Because it means we can now work with resident doctors to build an NHS that is fit for the future.
1: Andy Burnham has promised to give the UK

0: Deputy Leader of the Liberal Democrats, Daisy Cooper, wasn't so convinced by his speech.
1: Well, it was high on vibes and low on detail. And the reality is that Andy Burnham has a very small window within which to turn things around for the Labour Party and to turn things around for the country. We want to see meat on the bones as soon as possible.
0: The Royal Navy is ditching plans for a new generation of destroyers in favour of drone command ships under the government's biggest defence shake-up in years. At least six new common combat vessels will work alongside crewed warships and autonomous systems, with ministers saying that they'll strengthen Britain's response to growing Russian threats in the Atlantic. The defence plan, due within days, comes with an extra £14.5 billion in funding, but critics are still saying that it's not enough. And actress Dame Penelope Keith has died at the age of 86. She started her career on the stage and joined the Royal Shakespeare Company in 1963, but became a household name for her work in sitcoms. She was best known for her role as Margot Ledbetter in The Good Life, for which she won a BAFTA. Her family said that she passed away peacefully at home after living with cancer. Those are the latest GB News headlines for now. More from me in an hour, but now it's back to Jacob.
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3: Welcome back to State of the Nation. Andy Burnham made a great speech in Manchester, and it seems to me that instead of getting a speechwriter to do it, he went to all those people who make statements in response to criticism on GB News and wheeled out every cliche that they've used in the last few years and mashed them into one speech. It was insipid, uninspiring, and he excluded the great Quintin Letts from being allowed to listen to it in the auditorium because he didn't want to take questions from the press, and certainly not from somebody as dangerously right-wing as a representative of the Daily Mail, one of the biggest circulation newspapers in the country, if not the biggest. But what was the one thing that he tried to brief to get across to the British people? It was that he thought the Westminster bubble had failed. Well, I've heard that once or twice before, and that the answer was devolution. But there is no question to which the answer is more politicians. We already have more than enough politicians who don't actually do a good enough job. It's not more that we need, it's better. And the problem with his proposal for devolution is not that it doesn't answer any question, but that it doesn't deal with England. And this has been at the heart of devolution since Home Rule was first talked about by Gladstone. The fact is that England is a country, and devolution is never willing to accept that. It allows Scotland to be a country, and Wales to be a country, and Northern Ireland to be a country, Ulster. But England must be chopped up into little pieces. England must have regions that none of us care about. Nobody thinks the southwest, going from Gloucestershire down to Cornwall, is an area that people have a feeling for, believe that there is a demos to make the democracy up. But we have to be chopped up because we're too big. And this is why devolution simply doesn't work in England. If you want to give powers to local councils, fair enough, but that's to bodies that already exist, to boroughs, to cities, to counties. But that's not the plan. It's to create these bogus regions that are little bits of desiccated England chopped into pieces so that the English people aren't given the voice that they might possibly deserve. Now, I've never been an English nationalist. I think a single United Kingdom is a better way to govern. But if you are in favour of devolution, you cannot do it without recognising that England is an entire country, not just various convenient little pieces. Bear in mind, the population of Yorkshire is similar to that of Scotland. If you're going to have devolution, it needs to go to those ancient historic structures that people mind about, not to ones drawn up by politicians for their own convenience. So vacuous, vacant speech, the only thing in it that is of any substance, is bad. Soon the British people will catch on. As always, let me know what you think. Mailmog at gbnews.com. But I'm joined now by my panel, Lord Redwood and Scarlett McGuire. Scarlett, I don't know whether you like devolution or not, but there was nothing in the speech other than devolution, was there?
4: No, but we clearly heard completely different speeches. I didn't hear any talk about setting up lots more politicians, setting up regions. What I heard

0: was trying to take power out of Whitehall. It wasn't so much London as Whitehall, right? That the whole way that Whitehall works, because England is the most centralized country in Europe. And actually, and what he said is, look at what we've done in Manchester, and we've grown. And what he's saying is that devolution, and devolution to small places, because everybody has a different way of doing things.
1: But all this devolution has required new structures. The West of England Combined Authority, the Greater Manchester Combined Authorities, they're all areas that tie in with big cities, rural areas that don't actually want to be in them. There are bits within the GLA area, like I think Romford, that want to leave. They don't want to be run from a London mayor any more than they want to be run by the European Union. They might want to be run by Romford, but they accept the national government and real localism, not this bogus regionalism.
0: Well, he never talked about regionalism, actually. I mean, what he actually said is, I mean, one of the things he said was that in Scotland and Northern Ireland and Wales, I mean, I think the same goes for Northern Ireland, that people, say people in Dundee, feel completely lost when they look at Holyrood, and people in North Wales, everything's in Cardiff. So what he's actually talking about is how you allow people, and we're talking county councils, town. We've already got
1: too
0: councils. We've already got a lot of government, and what he's talking about is empowering the governments.
1: Well, it seems to me that where devolution may have got it has been hopeless. Scotland and Wales, you can show, have failed on education and health in the period 2010-2024 in a way that England didn't. That they were run badly. And to Scarlett's point, if you're on Dundee, you don't want being ruled from Edinburgh anyway. So the answer being more devolution seems very odd.
2: Yes, I think he's going to be bitterly disappointed, because Scotland and Wales show with more devolution than any England city mayor has got, that you grow less fast and you have a less successful economy, as well as, you rightly say, often having worse public services, and they spend more and they borrow more to achieve less and to annoy more people. What about Manchester?
0: Manchester has grown faster than the rest of England because Manchester did what Manchester needed, which is completely different from what a coastal town needs.
2: Well, the centre of Manchester has had a very successful set of tower block investments in housing for better off people, which unbelievably the mayor took public money to lend to the developers, when I think you could have done it without public intervention and public money.
1: And is facing court action against that.
2: Yeah. And so the centre of Manchester has worked thanks to private development of a kind that he didn't really want, because he didn't get the social housing.
1: And a lot of it predates him anyway.
2: But the towns around Manchester, which are grouped in the region, which Jacob quite rightly says is an artificial region a lot of people don't like, have not done well out of this system. And the only recipe he's got is borrow, borrow, borrow, spend, spend, spend on the public account. But yet he says he's going to stick to the fiscal rules. Well, how's he going to do that?
1: And I want to come back to the point I was making about this being utterly unfair on England. England is not treated as a country when the others are. Well, people feel English. They don't want to be chopped up into bogus regions.
2: Well, no, you're absolutely right. And you're talking to the man who took to David Cameron the idea of English votes for English issues in the Union Parliament, because I thought it was quite wrong that when there were clearly English issues, people from Scotland and Wales were helping determine our English outcome, but we couldn't determine their outcome. And David saw that, but we didn't get that far in that reform. But it's a reform that must come, because it's asymmetric, unfair devolution.
1: And that seems to me to be very important. The English are very placid. They don't really mind. And they've felt that the extra money to Scotland and Wales has been a price worth paying for the United Kingdom. But once you start chopping England up, it seems to me that the English might get quite fed up.
0: I completely disagree with you that what he's talking about is chopping England up. What he's talking about is really devolving spending and looking at different ways of having people apply for the money and allowing things. I mean, for instance, there's a lot of things in Wales that we, the British government, have stopped the Welsh government from doing because we don't like it, right? It's not about costing money. And actually, it is understanding that in Whitehall, we don't understand everywhere. And on a local basis, they can do things.
1: In rural Somerset, I would much rather have money spent by Whitehall than spent by Bristol, because Bristol takes money from what were my constituents and spends it in Bristol. Yeah. Whereas the national government looks at the whole national interest.
0: But there's Somerset County Council, isn't there? Right.
1: Well, there's also Bath North East Somerset Council. Yeah. And there's this ridiculous West of England Combined Authority, which is an utter scam.
0: I know, but I don't think he's talking about... He never mentioned regional authorities. Yeah,
1: if you're devolving money to mayors, the West of England has a mayor. Mm. That's who you're devolving it to.
0: No, but he's not talking about mayors. He's talking about devolving it to the country. He's not just talking about...
1: He wants more mayors. He's made that clear. He wants more mayors. He thinks they're a good idea.
2: But regional mayors, not normal mayors. Represent a borough. He wants to conglomerate other towns with the bigger city and the villages.
0: He hasn't said this.
1: But the whole title of mayor is anti-rural England. It's an urban title.
0: So he talked about farmers, he talked about rural England, he talked about coastal towns.
1: He wants more money for mayors and he wants more regional government. That's his
0: view of devolution. No, he doesn't want more regional government.
2: But the regional government is the Labour Party plan, which they're legislating for and putting in at the moment, and he's never denied that. He is going to go ahead with that plan.
1: That's what he's pushing.
2: So he is splitting Britain up.
1: It's also the George Osborne plan. All right, I think we'd better move on from this happy discussion. But coming up in just a moment, instead of fixing the dire state of the Royal Navy, the government is considering relying on hybrid warship plans to replace the Type 45 destroyers have been abandoned in favour of drone-equipped vessels without solving the core problem. The defence is underfunded, leaving us unprotected and unprepared.
3: Bold.
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7: Cameron Norrie has been knocked out of Wimbledon after losing to Michael Zheng in a thrilling five-set contest. The 30-year-old exits the tournament after losing a captivating game, with the American producing some incredible shots. The British number one is the latest big name out of the competition, after Emma Raducanu and Jack Draper both withdrew through injury. Zheng's victory is the biggest of his short career so far, after making it to the first round as a qualifier. Speaking afterwards, Zheng said, "It means so much to me. This is what every kid dreams of. It is an amazing feeling." That's the latest sport. 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
1: Well, we've been talking about devolution and your views have come in, and John says, delusional. Reorganising the system won't alter the fact that we need to cut spending and generate growth. Devolution to local bureaucrats won't reduce energy prices or find money for defence. Only central government action will do that. If the answer is more politicians, whatever was the question. It's Burnham that needs a circuit breaker. And Elizabeth says, I like Elizabeth's point, you are quite right. The devolution is anti-English. Anglophobia has been a feature of public life for a very long time. The EU leads it now. Well, thank you for those comments. Well, is the government tackling illegal migration or redefining it? The Home Office has softened its approach to citizenship for illegal arrivals after legal challenges, moving from almost automatic refusal to a system where officials would weigh individual circumstances, including refugee protections. Meanwhile, the Home Secretary has proposed new safe and legal routes for refugees, claiming it is a means to speed up the autocue, because I can't read if you don't move it forward. Thank you very much. Distinguish between genuine refugees and those wishing to abuse the system. So is Labour solving illegal migration by making it legal? My panel is still with me, John Redwood and Scarlett McGuire. John, we had a very clear law that if you came here illegally, you could never get citizenship. Yeah. Labour changed that as soon as they got into office. It seems to me a terrible mistake and just encourages people to try their luck.
2: Well, I think that's right. And I think this speeding up the decisions, which you'd think is a good thing, became an opportunity just to give many more people the grant of citizenship. So our ratios are out of line with those elsewhere in Europe. So I don't think it's what people want at all. They didn't want loads more people to be let in. They wanted proper control of our borders and a recognition that our housing problems and our general public services problems mean that you can't keep on absorbing that very large number of people.
1: Scarlett, shouldn't there be a penalty if you come in illegally? And that penalty should be you can never get citizenship.
0: Well, at the moment, there's no way of coming in legally if you're a refugee. That's the problem, right? That I know, because I've had refugees say with me, that if you're quite rich, you can buy a visa in Saudi
1: Arabia.
0: All
1: people who come in banks are rich enough to pay for the transit. They've spent thousands of pounds for it. They're not the poorest of the poor.
0: No, I know they're certainly not the poorest of the poor. But what I'm saying is that they are often fleeing persecution.
1: But they've got to safe country already, all of them, because they've been in France. So they've got no right to come.
0: So what I'm saying is we have no legal routes. Right. There are no legal routes. It might change and then something can happen and we can do more to stop the boats. But at the moment,
1: why should we create legal routes when other countries are sending people onto us?
0: Well, they're not sending
1: well,
0: on.
1: France has encouraged them pretty much and getting millions from us for the privilege.
0: No, I think to say that France is sending on, I can understand.
1: Have you seen those pictures of those gendarmes standing there sucking on a Gauloise?
0: I was, and we choose our pictures. I mean, I can. If I was French, I would say, why don't we just let them all go to England, right?
1: Running the French government.
0: That's not. We know that the French take many, many more people than we do. The Germans take many, many more people than we do. So seriously, Jacob, the people who come over in boats, which, as you say, you have to pay an awful lot of money for. So actually, the problem starts right at the beginning, often in Sudan or Somalia, where their families are basically bullied into borrowing the money, and then these young men have to come over and then pay them back. I mean, it's a terrible, terrible scam that should be stopped. But there are refugees who come over, and we should be taking them instead of saying we're not going to take anybody.
1: I'm afraid I just don't agree with that, John. I think that they have no right to come here. That the way to stop the scam and to stop these large amounts of money going to criminals is to stop them getting here, because then they won't pay for it.
2: Well, I quite agree, and that's what the public wants. And there are legal routes. We have a legal scheme for Afghans and for Ukrainians and for Hong Kong.
0: It's closed. Hong Kong is closed. Afghan is closed. And yes, we have
1: Hong
0: Ukraine.
1: Hong Kong isn't quite refugee status. Not, Hong Kong's definitely not closed, because that's British nationals overseas. But that's slightly different.
2: Yeah, but there's still people fleeing a regime that they don't like, and that's our contribution to the world problem. There's no way Britain can take all the refugees from all around the world.
0: We're not. Most refugees come to Europe.
2: We have chosen to take ones who have most affiliation with the UK, quite rightly, and that means we make a very good contribution, and people don't want us taking hundreds of thousands of others from countries we don't have close relations with.
0: We don't take hundreds of thousands, right? We don't take hundreds of thousands. We take very few. The people we take, most of the immigrants that we take, are legal people who have visas to work, right? And that is fine. Then there are tens of thousands that come over in boats.
2: Each year, many of which
0: are turned away, and the Conservative government stopped processing them. That was a real problem. And so they stayed in the hotels, and we're trying to deal with that problem. But actually, there are genuine refugees, right, who have no other way of coming over. So that's what we did.
1: They've got no right to be here, and they've got somewhere safe in the first place.
2: Yeah. And other countries who might want a special scheme for them, just as we have special schemes for the ones we feel worst about.
1: There should be no benefit for breaking the law.
0: We only have one special scheme, right? And it's the Ukrainians.
1: Hong Kong,
0: they are British nationals, and Boris said that they can all come over. I mean, we only do the Ukrainians. We take fewer.
2: Well, we have a lot of Afghans, rightly so.
1: We took Syrians.
0: This is in the past. Yeah. It's not...
2: Your government can reopen it if they want to, and I'm not recommending it, but that's what we've been doing.
0: Yeah, but what I'm saying is, at the moment, there are no... And actually, if you're an Afghan and you manage to get out, and what's happening to Afghan women is absolutely appalling. Mm. They are probably the most oppressed women in the world.
2: Biden made a huge mistake.
0: He did make a huge...
2: It was negotiated by Trump with the Taliban.
0: Before Biden got in.
2: He kept the airbase, which was crucial. What happened was terrible.
1: It seems to me that you are giving a reward. None of the people coming in Afghan women, are they? They're all young men.
0: They're not all young men.
1: Over 80% of them are young men. I have taken in young women.
0: Yes.
1: Of women coming from Afghanistan. But if people come here legally and then they get citizenship, you are rewarding criminality. And you're rewarding the people smugglers. This is a crazy policy.
0: But look, I mean, you know, during the war, a lot of Jews came over here illegally. I mean, they are now settled. People like Ed Miliband's parents were illegal. I think Jack Straw's mother was illegal. I mean, if we go through a lot of very respected politicians, their parents...
1: They're not all that respected. I quite like Ed Miliband. But actually, I think quite highly of Jack Straw as it happens. But then I'm a soft touch, as my viewers know. Thank you to my panel. Coming up in a moment, the government is considering relying on hybrid warships without solving the core problem. The defence is underfunded, leaving us unprotected and unprepared.
11: Dinner under the stars tonight?
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13: The very hot weather in Western Europe is moving into the east and towards the Mediterranean, towards Italy as well as Greece through this next few days. Reasonably warm across the Canary Islands, 32 degrees for Tenerife on Tuesday. Temperatures close to the lower 30s across Portugal, Spain and France. But for Italy and Greece, the high 30s approaching 40 degrees through the next few days, which brings with it a risk of thundery downpours. And that risk continues well into next week. Bye-bye.
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13: Hello, good evening. Welcome to your latest GB News weather update brought to you from the Met Office. Rain will move into parts of the north and west through tonight. Cloudy and breezy night to come for most of us, particularly for western areas. And it will be feeling warmer by tomorrow morning, but quite a bit wetter for some of us as low pressures approaching from the Atlantic, introducing a weather front. Spells of wet weather are likely across parts of Northern Ireland and Scotland in particular. It's particularly more southwestern areas of Scotland and the central belt that will see the heaviest rain overnight. Tonight. Elsewhere, outbreaks of rain are likely. I think most of us are going to see at least some rain overnight, but very little across more southern areas. It's quite light rainfall. But with lots of cloud around, it is going to be a mild start to the day. Temperatures at least 15 degrees or higher by the morning. Plenty of cloud around across more northern areas. Some quite brisk south-southwesterly winds across more western areas of the southwest coast of Scotland. Lots of cloud around. Heavy bursts of rain are expected as well. As I said, it's parts of the central belt where we're likely to see the heaviest rainfall through the day. Across more southern areas of the UK, it should be a relatively dry and bright start to the day. Not too much in the way of sunshine away from the very far southeast, but it is going to be a pretty bright day across more eastern areas. I don't think we'll see too much rain across the east. Elsewhere, a risk of showers. Some of these heavy and thundery, particularly across parts of Northern Ireland and Scotland, as well as some areas of Northern England. Some very heavy showers, perhaps across parts of North Wales too. Quite widely temperatures in the low 20s, 25 degrees possible in the best of the sunshine across the south and east. Wednesday brings with it more cloud across the north and west, but another dry and bright day across more eastern areas, particularly through the morning. Risk of showers into the afternoon, but we're not expecting any thundery downpours through Wednesday. That rain then clears by Thursday to bring many of us a very sunny end to the week, with temperatures climbing once again to the higher 20s with 30 degrees possible on the weekend. Bye-bye.
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1: As the dire state of the Royal Navy gets worse, instead of addressing the ageing fleet and underfunding, the government is considering hybrid warships. Vessels with drone capability to replace Type 45 destroyers have been dropped in favour of six new common combat ships designed for unmanned operations on the grounds of efficiency and adaptability. But do these plans distract from the fundamental problem of serious underfunding of our armed forces, which is leaving us vulnerable and unprepared for an increasingly volatile world? Well, I'm joined now by the former Royal Navy officer, William Montgomery. Thank you very much for joining me. What I want to know is, do we need both types of ship? Or is the change in drone technology something that means we only need these new ships adapted to take drones?
15: No, I think in answer to your question, we need both. We need to adopt technology, because if we don't, others will. But we need a blended navy, and naval power includes warships, and drones just can't replace that. There's certain things that ships do really well, and equally there's good things that drones can do in isolation. So I think we need both. And my fear is that with the announcement of these six new common combat vessels, we're actually replacing six very capable, anti-air warfare destroyers. So I think we should have kept the Type 83s, in my opinion, and built these CCVs alongside them.
1: Could you explain some of the things that the destroyers do that the common combat ships can't do, so that viewers could get an understanding of why both is necessary?
15: Well, the Type 45, which is the vessels that are being replaced, they're arguably the most capable anti-air warfare vessel in the world. The capabilities are quite extraordinary. Sadly, they've been beset by propulsion problems, but the actual capability of the ship is without doubt. With your common combat vessels, you're just not going to have the air defense systems built into these smaller platforms, so they can't do that. They just can't operate in the same way. But yes, you can spread your fleet much wider, because with drone technology, you can have multiple assets going further away from the fleet. But there's certain things that they just can't do. Air defense is one of them, so you're going to have to keep some ships that are capable of that. And also on a perhaps lesser level, drones can't do humanitarian work. Drones can't go into a port of a besieged NATO ally on a goodwill vessel. So I think we need both. And warships, traditional naval power, does that really well. Drones can complement that. And I think we should be looking at ways in which we can integrate this drone technology into our new ships, the Type 26 and the Type 31s, which are coming on stream in about the next 5 or 6 years.
1: And do you think we're learning the right lessons from Ukraine and from the Strait of Hormuz, that drones seem to be able to, cheap drones seem to be able to stop expensive ships? What do we learn from that, and how do we overcome that?
15: Well, I think actually we are learning lessons, and I think I'm encouraged by the government moving towards this new type of technology. It should not just be deployed at the expense of traditional naval power. That is my worry. And I think, alongside most other people, until we see defense spending at least 3.5% of GDP and ideally 5%, I'm going to remain worried. But it is interesting what happened in Ukraine. Ukraine virtually has no navy, and yet the stopped the Black Sea fleet in its tracks with these cheap drones. So there is lessons to be learned from there, and I think we do need it, but it's not at the expense of traditional naval power. When I joined the Navy in 1978, we had 67 frigates and destroyers. Today, we have only 13. And even when all this new ships are rolled out, the way the government is currently talking, we're only going to have 19. We're a fraction of what we are. And until we get to the 5%, which is what Donald Trump wants us to be, I will remain worried and concerned.
1: All right. Thank you for your explanation. Extremely helpful. My panel's still with me, John Redwood and Scarlett McGuire. Scarlett, don't you think they should have waited and allowed Andy Burnham, assuming he's going to be Prime Minister, to announce the Defence Investment Programme? Because he's bound to want to change it.
0: Well, he might. I mean, I think what's so interesting about what's going on at the moment is absolutely essential that there is some movement for drones, because we have seen, I mean, as you say, I mean, it's the lessons we've learned from Ukraine and the Gulf of and the Straits of Hormuz, but there are warships coming on. But I mean, what we're talking about is years and years into the future, which obviously is going to be tweaked and tweaked and tweaked. And what worries me is that I remember a mere 10 years or so ago, that we were building at enormous cost ships that didn't work, airline, I mean, that thing. And what we need to make sure, I mean, what we know about defence procurement is it's often done very, very badly, and that they seem to be thinking much more about how to use money properly.
1: And one of the things that worries me is that Ukraine has been developing drones and manufacturing new drones in a matter of weeks, and we're thinking of having a common combat vessel that'll be ready in the 2030s. It just doesn't seem to be moving fast enough, and we don't have the capability to move fast enough.
2: Well, no, and that's something that needs to be sorted out. We need to spend the money we're currently spending better. We need to have faster delivery of programmes, with probably more streamlined programmes, not keep on changing our minds about what we want and only having very small batches. And we do need to understand, we need a full naval capability, which will include both the need for the anti-aerial threat destroyer as part of a carrier group, or independently operating as it could have done to defend Cyprus, and the drones may be delivered by a special ship. But it looks as if this government have said, we can't really afford to replace the destroyers, because that may be £1 billion a pop. And why don't we invent something new that's smaller and cheaper? And I think they're saying maybe it's only going to be $500 million each. But they haven't then doubled up the numbers, so they clearly want a saving out of this. But this putative drone ship for 10 years' time, if you're lucky, and we don't even know what its capabilities are going to be. They've got a lot of work to do on design. And meanwhile, the last government had rightly said, we're going to retire all the frigates and put in new frigates, and they were in build. And this government has gone slow on the build. It's talking about one or two of them being sold to somebody else rather than ourselves. And it's accelerated the decommissioning of the existing frigates to leave us without a navy.
1: And the problem is we need to spend a lot more money. I mean, I agree with you entirely. We need to get procurement right. But that even if you get procurement right, we need on top of that more cash. And the hard question is, where do you get the cash from? What choices are we willing to make?
0: We're going to go back to the argument about welfare, right? So which I don't think, I mean, I don't think you need to put it like that. I think you're right. I mean, I think one of the things that we need to do with the Navy, the Army, Air Force is actually recruit is one thing, which would deal with another yes. problem, which is the NEETS problem, because the great thing about joining the services is that you get taught skills. Mm-hmm. It's a really good coming out. It might not be so great. I mean, I think one in four homeless people come from the services because they don't know what to do. But I think what we want to do is we want to look at it in a more radical way and think, how can defence be part of things instead of being a special thing and put up against other things? Is to say it's all part of it. So I would begin with recruitment, which is one of our biggest problems actually.
1: But it is choices as well. I saw something that Ed Miliband wanted to spend £400 million on the rainforest. We can't afford that, can we, when we're not defended?
2: No, of course not. I mean, there's so much low-hanging fruit, as they say, easy things to cut out that are wasteful, undesirable, or things that we really can't afford. And the benefits bill is one of the biggest, where the Conservative Party has set out quite detailed proposals mm-hmm. on how to make a substantial reduction. But I think the whole net zero area is full of things we don't need to be spending on. I'd start by cancelling all of the carbon capture and storage.
1: It's £20 billion we'd save
2: yeah.
1: on that.
2: Yeah.
1: Excellent. Well, thank you to my panel. What we've got coming up next is cricket. England's cricket captain Ben Stokes announced his retirement in the middle of a crucial test match. But what does his decision say about the state of cricket when one of the greatest ever players walks away at its darkest time since 1999?
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1: The England captain, Ben Stokes, has announced his retirement in the middle of a crucial test match, bringing an end to one of the most influential and impressive careers in modern English cricket. But what does his departure say about the state of our cricket when its greatest leader of recent times walks away at 35 years old, citing the relentless pressures of captaincy, while the game is in dark point, possibly the darkest since 1999? Well, John Redwood is a cricket expert and is still with me. John, this seems to me to be a management problem rather than necessarily a cricketer's problem. We've got very able cricketers, but the art of good management, and this is a prime minister with a cabinet or it's the selectors for a cricket team, need to get able but difficult people to work together. Seems to me the England cricket management isn't succeeding in that.
2: Well, no. I mean, this has been a bad three tests, and obviously there was a breakdown when two of our top players, including the captain, were said to break some kind of curfew and then were given a punishment of missing the middle of a three-test series against a good opponent. And the management must bear some responsibility for that over mixed messages or failure to communicate or whatever.
1: And failure to treat people as grown-ups. I mean, when you're at school, it's quite bad enough being told that you've got to put your lights out by a certain time. But when you're a grown man, you're a 35-year-old man, being told that you've got to go to bed or you've got to go home, that's quite draconian, isn't it?
2: Well, you certainly need to get buy-in, don't you? Otherwise, you get a disaster, so then everybody looks bad or silly or whatever. But also, you've got to have a very good working relationship between the captain and the coach, and you've got to have a range of skills and sometimes some managed disagreements. And I think we're all, us passionate English cricket lovers, very impressed when Bazball worked because they took a lot of risks and it came off and it was wonderfully entertaining. But then when we see a test like this third test match against New Zealand and we see people who can bat really well giving their wickets away to very poor shots when they could have batted out for a draw or even for a win, you do get very worried. You think it's got to be a rethink here. There's got to be some greater discipline at the top.
1: And it's what we saw in Australia in the winter as well, that they went out with very high hopes, but they just seemed to lack discipline and focus on what they were doing.
2: Yes, indeed. And I'm afraid in Australia, in four of the games, I mean, you had problems catching, you had problems bowling aggressively enough, and you had problems staying at the crease enough. But there's been in particular a batting issue that we don't bat long enough in a test match because all our batsmen seem to be impatient. And they would say, well, that's all very old-fashioned. But actually, a good test batsman is someone who leaves a load of balls because you don't need to take the risks and waits for the bad balls. You've got 5 days. You wait for the bad ball and then you apply your enormous skill.
1: I'm going to bring in Angus Fraser. Angus, thank you very much for joining me. Now, I've seen that Michael Vaughan has said that McCollum and Key both ought to be removed at this point. Do you agree with that? Do you think we need a complete reset of the management of the England cricket side?
22: I thought everybody was lucky to sort of survive after the winter, that's for sure. I think it's, I suppose, it's tempting to sort of get rid of anybody, but then you're starting from scratch. Is that the right way for? I think should almost sort of think about it before we make that sort of decision. But I think the microscope will definitely be pointed on them more fiercely than it was even after a dreadful Ashes series.
1: And what do you think is at the heart of the problem? Because everyone seems to recognise that the team itself has some pretty able cricketers in it, but it's the cohesion and the bringing it together and the strategy that isn't working.
22: I think one thing you've got to realise, New Zealand are quite a decent side too, and they are allowed to play well. But England have underperformed. There do seem to be issues there. I suppose you have a method of playing, you commit to that, which, as I sort of heard you talking about, was a sort of baseball theory as such. And when that doesn't work out, where do you go? And are you then playing, I suppose, with the same commitment, same sort of belief as you were in the first place, if you're not following your initial instincts? So I think that's probably the bigger question, certainly for Brendan McCullum, who's in charge at this moment in time, is can he slightly reinvent himself, because he's coming on the sort of the baseball aggressive, positive, fearless cricket badge. That's not worked against the best sides. If you're not sort of playing your A game, or you're the game that you sort of truly believe in, do people follow you with the same sort of belief as they do before? And I don't know whether that's England are maybe stuck between the devil and a hard rock and a hard place at this moment in time.
1: When I was little watching cricket, the great English captain Mike Brearley was bringing together difficult but very able people and bringing the best out of them and having flexibility. So if you needed somebody to save the day, Boycott could go out and bat all day. If you needed somebody to score a quick century, Botham could go out and whack the ball all over the place. And if you needed some quick wickets, Bob Willis could steam in and take them. But he managed to bring that all together. Is there a figure like that who you think could grasp the England cricket scene at the moment?
22: I don't think there is. I mean, if there was an outstanding captain out there, I think we'd be talking about them as the potential replacement for Ben Stokes. And I suppose, I mean, it's one of the reasons why Ben Stokes has been, I mean, he has been a good captain. Is he one of England's all-time greats? Question mark. But certainly England are a far more attractive side than they've been for a long time to watch. They've lost some tests recently, but they've brought success too. But there isn't a figure out there in the Brearley. I mean, that's why Brearley was so special, because they don't come along very often. Someone who can galvanise a side, can, I suppose, bring all the characters together. And again, some difficult characters there. But I say Stokes has led this side by example. He's pulled a group of people together. They've played a style of cricket. Yes, it's worked brilliantly on a number of occasions, and sadly it's been found wanting against the best sides, which is why I suppose we're back to the drawing board and questioning the way forward now.
1: All right, Angus, thank you very much for joining me. Very grateful for your thoughts. And John, I want to come back to you, because one of the things that worries me about these defeats is that they seem careless. They seem as if they weren't really trying. And we've all watched Test matches where both sides are trying their hardest and England loses at the end. And you think, well, that was fine because they tried. Mm. In Australia and against New Zealand, they've just thrown things away. And that's very frustrating, particularly if you've paid good money for tickets.
4: Yes, it doesn't look professional enough. And obviously, we like our team to win. So when taking lots of risks wins, we're all delighted because they've won. But when you've had that sort of success, you should sit down and say, but will we get away with this the next time?
1: And will we get away with this against the better teams as well, which with Australia they just didn't.
4: Shouldn't we have some balance in this thing? And shouldn't, as you were saying, in previous great teams, maybe you need a bit of both. Maybe you need someone who can be a game changer because you've got a bit bogged down, and when they come in, they can suddenly put the pressure on the bowling tide, and that may turn it, because moods are very important in cricket. I don't underestimate that. But you shouldn't be doing that all the time, because there are phases of the game and games that need the traditional test skills of patience.
1: And wickets that are harder to play on, and therefore where you need to be concentrating on not losing your wicket in the hope that it gets easier and then you can score some runs. And possibly that was true at the wicket at Lord's, where the wicket seemed very hard to play.
4: Yes, indeed. And this latest wicket was pretty good for batting on, but then it had a bad characteristic. Sometimes the ball kept very low, well, if you were doing a proper defensive stroke against the really accurate ball because you wanted to stay in, you could handle that, but otherwise it was unplayable.
1: Yeah. Well, John, thank you very much. I will confess, though, I love cricket. I was absolutely useless cricketer myself, but John was really pretty good, pretty handy. Anyway, the Prime Minister's botched EU reset. May want to hand powers back to Brussels, but there's a silver lining. There is one benefit. Foie gras is set to be protected by closer alignment after the British government tried to ban it. So bring in the Tornado's Rossini. Most sumptuous dish. Anyway, that's all from me. Nana Akuia is in for Patrick Christie's. Nana, what have you got on your programme this evening?
5: Well, I've got to say, thank you very much, Jacob. We've got to talk about Andy Burnham. Number 10 North, who gave him the mandate? I mean, seriously, Manchesterisms all coming through to this, the full United Kingdom, and of course in London. I think it sounds like he actually wants to move the House of Parliament to Manchester. Anyway, we're going to talk about that, I think it's a bit of a shocker. He does not have a mandate, in my view, but that is on the way. Stay tuned after this.
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13: Hello, good evening. Welcome to your latest GB News weather update brought to you from the Met Office. Rain will move into parts of the north and west through tonight. Cloudy and breezy night to come for most of us, particularly for western areas. And it will be feeling warmer by tomorrow morning, but quite a bit wetter for some of us as low pressures approaching from the Atlantic, introducing a weather front. Spells of wet weather are likely across parts of Northern Ireland and Scotland in particular. It's particularly more southwestern areas of Scotland and the central belt that will see the heaviest rain overnight. Tonight. Elsewhere, outbreaks of rain are likely. I think most of us are going to see at least some rain overnight, but very little across more southern areas. It's quite light rainfall. But with lots of cloud around, it is going to be a mild start to the day. Temperatures at least 15 degrees or higher by the morning. Plenty of cloud around across more northern areas. Some quite brisk south-southwesterly winds across more western areas of the southwest coast of Scotland. Lots of cloud around. Heavy bursts of rain are expected as well. As I said, it's parts of the central belt where we're likely to see the heaviest rainfall through the day. Across more southern areas of the UK, it should be a relatively dry and bright start to the day. Not too much in the way of sunshine away from the very far southeast, but it is going to be a pretty bright day across more eastern areas. I don't think we'll see too much rain across the east. Elsewhere, a risk of showers. Some of these heavy and thundery, particularly across parts of Northern Ireland and Scotland, as well as some areas of Northern England. Some very heavy showers, perhaps across parts of North Wales too. Quite widely temperatures in the low 20s, 25 degrees possible in the best of the sunshine across the south and east. Wednesday brings with it more cloud across the north and west, but another dry and bright day across more eastern areas, particularly through the morning. Risk of showers into the afternoon, but we're not expecting any thundery downpours through Wednesday. That rain then clears by Thursday to bring many of us a very sunny end to the week, with temperatures climbing once again to the higher 20s with 30 degrees possible on the weekend. Bye-bye.
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3: 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UK only. Entrance must be 18 or over. Lines close at 4pm on the 21st of August. 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
23: That's what makes us the fearless champion of Britain.
24: Good evening. Oh, hello. Good evening. It's 9 o'clock. I'm Nana Aquir in for Patrick Christie's tonight.
25: Westminster hasn't been working for people, and it hasn't been working for a very long time. In fact, it is broken. I am going to give Britain the circuit breaker it needs.
24: Andy Burnham unveiled his big vision for Britain today.
25: Well, imagine no more. Let's make it happen.
24: Yeah, make it happen. He ran scared of answering any questions and instead...
26: I left the north again. I travelled south again. Well, there's a bit of a Smiths lyric there for you.
24: He just had to remind us how northern he is. Also tonight...
27: That partnership allows us to remove failed asylum seekers, visa abusers and foreign criminals, all of whom are being removed from this country at a rate far higher than the one that we inherited.
24: A record 20,000 foreign criminals are living freely in Britain because, well, we can't deport them. Plus,
0: it turns out appointing a spiteful class warrior as education secretary was a disaster.
24: Bridget Phillipson is branded a class war hypocrite after it emerged that her parents made a massive profit on their council home. Also tonight.
1: It's our flag, it belongs to us, and we will fly it for the values that we believe in.
24: Downing Street fails to get the bunting out for the World Cup. Is the Prime Minister a plastic patriot? And fears that the Chinese mega embassy could be used as a prison. On my panel tonight, Daily Express columnist Carol Malone, journalist Benjamin Butterworth, he'll be here soon, and Reform Party member Sir Jake Berry. Get ready, Britain. Here we go.

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1: Very good evening. These are your top stories at 9 o'clock. Resident doctors in England have voted to accept an offer from the government to improve pay and working conditions. The offer includes more training jobs, faster pay progression, and a plan to cover out-of-pocket expenses like exam fees. Patients have seen hundreds of thousands of appointments cancelled due to industrial action over the past few years. Health Secretary James Murray praised the doctors' decision to end their current strike action.
2: This helps to move us forward from a cycle of ongoing strikes, which have been going on for far too long and have cost the country billions of pounds. The cost of the offer on the table is less than the cost of another week of strikes, so it's good value for money for taxpayers, as well as being good news for NHS staff and, crucially, for patients, because it means we can now work with resident doctors to build an NHS that is fit for the future.
1: Andy Burnham has promised to give the UK a new direction and fix what he called a fragmented and disjointed Westminster.
3: I am going to give Britain the circuit breaker it needs.
1: In his first major speech since announcing he's running for Labour leadership, he set out plans for the biggest transfer of power out of Whitehall in modern times. So-called Number 10 North would devolve power to Manchester and give more money and control to other regions. The new Labour MP for Makerfield says that it's all part of a 10-year plan to raise living standards, power to Manchester and give more money and control to other regions. The new Labour MP for Makerfield says that it's all part of a 10-year plan to raise

0: defence shake-up in years, with the Royal Navy ditching destroyers in favour of drone command ships. The defence investment plan brings an extra £14.5 billion in funding, though critics say it falls well short of what's needed. Six people have been killed after a gunman opened fire at a shelter for mothers and children in northern Germany. The shooting happened at a facility in Stade, near Hamburg, where a 45-year-old man had an appointment in connection with a child custody dispute. All six victims were employees of the shelter. The suspected shooter is now in custody along with two women. And actress Dame Penelope Keith has died at the age of 86. She started her career on the stage and joined the Royal Shakespeare Company in 1963, but became a household name for her work in sitcoms. She was best known for her role as Margot Ledbetter in The Good Life, for which she won a BAFTA. Her family said she passed away peacefully at home after living with cancer. Those are the latest GB News headlines for now. More from me in an hour, but now it's back to Nana.
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2: Good evening. The government is trying to gaslight the public into thinking that they've got a grip on migration. Shabana Mahmood was today busy celebrating plans to replace judges in deciding asylum appeals with ordinary members of the public. Hundreds of people from various different backgrounds will be trained as adjudicators to oversee appeals against rejected asylum claims. Now, the government claims that the changes will speed up the deportation of thousands of migrants. But who will these new adjudicators be? Let's hope it's not this lot.
3: Just notice your placard saying refugees welcome here. Yes. I'm just wondering if you'd like to go down on a list saying you're willing to take the refugees into your home.
4: Well, if I had any space,
3: It wouldn't be a nice place to bring them because
4: it's a bit overcrowded.
3: Right. Yes. Rental.
5: Yeah, yeah.
3: You can't do it.
5: Yeah, yeah.
3: Someone else's job.
5: Yeah. Yeah.
6: No, I'm sorry, I can't.
3: You can't take one.
6: I don't have a space.
2: Now, the new policy is part of the government's Immigration and Asylum Bill, which will be introduced to Parliament tomorrow. You can expect the Home Secretary and other ministers to pontificate about the mess that they were left by the last Tory government, about how they're cleaning it all up and they've got a grip on the asylum system and so on and so on. But they're just trying to pull the wool over our eyes. Do you remember this?
7: That partnership allows us to remove failed asylum seekers, visa abusers, and foreign criminals, all of whom are being removed from this country at a rate far higher than the one that we inherited.
2: Well, today it was revealed that a record 20,000 foreign criminals are living freely in the country, having avoided deportation. 19,779 have been identified for deportation by the Home Office, but have been freed from prison to live in the community. That is more than double the 8,500 at the same point in 2020. And guess what? Most of them are using the ECHR to stay in the country. Sex offenders, robbers, fraudsters, arsonists and domestic abusers successfully challenged their deportation by claiming it breached their rights to a family life. According to The Telegraph, a Pakistani drug dealer who was allowed to stay in Britain after an immigration court heard it would enable him to teach his son how to shave and talk to him about things a mother could not. And then even if we do manage to deport any migrants, we can't seem to stop them coming back. According to The Sun, thousands of migrants who had been deported from the UK were later found back in Britain just years later. Nearly 4,300 individuals who had previously been kicked out of the country were back in the United Kingdom between 2021 and 2025. Amazing. We've got a record 20,000 foreign criminals that we can't boot out. And then even the ones that we do manage to boot out keep coming back. So what does the government decide to do? Well, they're going to introduce a new sponsorship scheme offering safe and legal routes for migrants to come to the UK. The Home Office is understood to be planning to resettle more than 10,000 under the new community sponsorship scheme by the end of the decade. Fantastic. We're just going to wave the white flag at all those small boat migrants. Come on in, lads. It's all over. Ditch the dinghies, hop on a plane, and you can just walk right in.

0: And just when he thought it couldn't get any worse, we've finally hit rock bottom. Labour has dropped the ban on small boat migrants and other illegal immigrants winning British citizenship after a legal challenge which claimed that the policy was a breach of human rights laws and international refugee treaties. All migrants will have to say it was outside their control that they arrived in the UK without permission. That's it. And then they're on their way to British citizenship. So next time you hear a government minister banging on about how they're ramping up deportations, smashing the gangs, cleaning up the asylum system, frankly, they're having a laugh. But let's get the thoughts of my panel. Daily Express columnist Carol Malone and also Reform UK member Sir Jake Berry.
1: So we're waiting for Benjamin. I don't know
0: what we are.
1: We're quite happy he's not here, actually.
0: Well, exactly.
1: We can just push our views.
2: We have no left-wing views tonight. Let's have a proper show.
0: Yes, that's what proper I discussion. Say. I know our viewers will be very happy instead of chewing their hair, listening to the rant. No, but seriously, Jake, you hear this. They keep acting as though they're doing something. And every time they come up with even doing TikTok adverts and stuff like that, which is frankly ridiculous. And now finally, when we think we've got a Home Secretary that appears to be going in the right direction, she's reversing.
2: And look, and this is why the British public are so angry. Mm. Because they have been lied to again and again and again. And we have Keir Starmer coming into Downing Street, almost as bad as the former government, which everyone knows I was part of, coming into Downing Street saying we're going to smash the gangs, and have a Home Secretary saying we're going to deport a record number of people. Look, I think the British public have woken up to this. We know what the political classes want. They want to flood our country and change our society beyond all recognition. And no matter, it feels like, what the British people say, the courts will get in the way. The judges like Lord Hermer will get in the way. The international bodies will get in the way. And the only way we're ever going to truly deal with this, and I called for this when I was in the cabinet in government, is leaving the ECHR, defending our borders. And when these people arrive in our country illegally, they should almost not touch the shore. They should be picked up, arrested, taken to a processing centre and immediately deported to a third country like Rwanda, Albania. Frankly, I don't care where it is. They shouldn't be in our country.
0: Carol Malone.
1: Yes. this thing today, this dropping the ban on small boat migrants, you know, the Tories brought in a law that said if you came here illegally, you could never get British citizenship. It was a very good law to bring in, and they brought that in with the Rwanda scheme. Now Labour has dropped both of those things, which were two fairly decent deterrents. You know, every country has a right to control its own borders in however way it wishes. And they cannot be... British citizenship should not be part of a pathway if you come here illegally. It should be a rule that if you come here illegally, not only do you not get citizenship, you don't get benefits, you don't get to stay here, you don't get put up in a hotel. The only thing you're entitled to is a flight straight back out. And yet, Mahmoud, who I actually had some respect for, because I really thought she was pushing through an agenda that we were all in favour of. I see. I don't know whether this has happened. I know this has been a challenge. Challenge brought by, you know, these greedy scumbag lawyers who have used ECHR Article 8 to say that people, this is against the human rights, to no longer grant them citizenships. It's not against. What have human rights got to do with British citizenship? Nothing whatsoever. It shouldn't be part of the argument. But Mahmoud could have challenged this more than she has. And I'm hoping that the Tories are going to challenge it in the Commons. I think that's their next step. It is shocking that we are... It's another note. To think, come on down here. You stay here for a couple of years and you'll be a citizen. And these people are a drain on our current.
0: Well, let's speak to political commentator Matthew Stadlin. What do you make of what Shabada Mahmood is doing? Surely she's, in a way, inviting people to come here. She's not really, there's no deterrent anyway. So by then offering more safe and legal routes, it just means that people can come straight in and again. And also the fact that you can now just claim British citizenship if you have come via any of those illegal routes. So, again, no deterrent whatsoever.
3: Well, hi, Nada. Thanks for having me on. Hello, everybody. And I would just start by saying that what Sir Jake Berry just said, that the political class, something along those lines, politicians, the political class, deliberately trying to flood our country with immigrants, is one of the most bonkers things I've ever heard on GB News. Not only, as he pointed out himself, was he a senior figure in the last Tory administration, but for him to say something that makes it sound as though he's been radicalised with the Kool-Aid, that there's some sort of conspiracy by his former party and by the Labour government to flood the country with immigrants, would be utterly disgraceful if it were not so obviously comic. On the substance of this, well, there's the politics, isn't there? We've got a new Prime Minister about to come in, Andy Burnham, who made his speech today. I thought, by the way, he should have taken questions. And there is the possibility that Shabana Mahmood may be trying to soften her approach to immigration a little bit in anticipation of Andy Burnham and his approach to immigration. We all await with bated breath how he is going to deal with the various challenges. I'm on the centre-left. Clearly, we need to get a grip of all this. But if it were an easy scenario, then trust me, the last Conservative government would have done something about it because they knew how toxic it was. And this Labour government would have done something about it already. None of this is easy. And the idea that leaving the ECHR is some sort of silver bullet, even if it were desirable, I mean, that's just ridiculous.
0: Jake Berry.
2: Well, good to see you again, Matthew. But look, if there isn't intent behind this, why then, when you had things that were discouraging people coming through this country, like the threat of being deported to Rwanda, let's not forget that people left Northern Ireland and went to Southern Ireland to avoid that. Why has that been got rid of? Why has the government not continued with things like pushing boats back? Why did we pay £500 million to the French and they effectively did nothing with it? You know, if you look at this and you're just an ordinary citizen, you look at this, if there isn't a plan to try and encourage this or to try and remove all of those things that push people back, whether it's, you know, pushing back on benefits or deporting to places like Rwanda, if it isn't a plan, it may just be incompetent.
1: Exactly.
2: But it is the most incompetent government in history, which is why small boat crossings have been near a record high last year.
1: Labour doesn't agree with immigration per se. Now, there's not much Matthew Stadlen ever says that I agree with. However, I do have a feeling that Shabana Mahmood is softening her stance because of Burnham coming in. And that makes me really angry, because I thought she was the one minister in this government who had some gumption. And if she's doing all of this to save her job, well, she shouldn't be doing the job she's doing. It's shocking if she is. And if she's going to get some credibility back, she has to fight this. She has to fight this now.
3: Mm. Just to sort of come back to what Sir Jake was saying there a moment ago, I think I heard it come out of your mouth, Jake, and it is good to see you again. It's been a while. But I think I just heard the words come out of your mouth that we should be pushing boats back to France. Now, that is just truly, completely and utterly insane. It's just not going to happen. There is no way in the real world, if Nigel Farage is Prime Minister, Andy Burnham is Prime Minister, that unless the French say that we can take people immediately back, which, by the way, I think would be a good idea, it would stop this issue dead in its tracks or dead in the water, unless the French say we can do that, there is absolutely no way that is going to happen. So let's scrub that.
2: Well, why, Matthew? Because, well, first of all, why? Is it just because you say so? I don't necessarily agree with you. But also, let's not forget that British authorities and British charities and organisations like the lifeboats are going and picking these people up. In fact, British authorities are going into French territory. Let me finish. Are going into French territorial waters and collecting people. That's what is actually happening. So, okay.
3: Any vessel that is at sea, as you know, under the rules of the sea, has not just a moral but a legal obligation to pick people up. Do you want people to drown in the channel? Is that what you're telling
2: us? No, I just want people not to come back here. And if you're going to stop people coming and you talk about Nigel Farage, let's have a proper government that is going to ensure when people arrive here in the UK, they are detained, taken to a processing centre and deported. Actually, that's what would have happened under the Rwanda deal. Your government, the Labour government, reversed that.
3: I'm just going to respond to that very quickly. So first of all, the Rwanda deal, in my view, I can't promise you that it wouldn't have worked. It seemed to me to be a gimmick because it wouldn't have been able to take nearly enough people to Rwanda.
1: Well, it's a gimmick that lots of the European countries...
3: If we could find a third country that is really going to take people on and that isn't effectively a dictatorship, then that might be a good idea.
0: Matthew, what's wrong with Rwanda? Just explain to me why Rwanda is so bad.
3: I opposed Rwanda for two reasons. Firstly, because I thought it was a gimmick and it simply wouldn't work. It was a waste of time. But also, I didn't like the idea of us sending people, some of whom, many of whom are genuine asylum seekers, to a country where the president had got 99% of the vote. I didn't think that would be a hospitable place for them to be sent to. But the other issue, of course, is that people like Jake want us to believe that if we leave the ECHR, this is all going to be solved overnight. It's unbelievably difficult.
1: No, it allows us to control our own borders.
0: Listen, Matthew, in your own words, you said that if people push back, if people were sent back immediately, it would be dead in the water. Right. The whole migration thing would be dead in the water. So by actually turning the boats back or getting them on board your boat and taking them back, that would end it. So that would risk less lives because fewer people would think that it was a good idea to come across that way anyway. So sometimes it worked with Australia. I know Australia's a slightly different scheme. But the reality is that if people... No, hold on. I've listened to you. You've talked a lot now. If people thought that they'd be brought straight back, then they wouldn't pay the smugglers and that would... That would be the end of a people trafficking, billionaire, billion-dollar or billion-pound organisation and a whole industry like Serco and all these other companies that are just quite happy for this to carry on because they're making an absolute fortune off the British taxpayer.
1: You know, these objections to Rwanda are false. Matthew,
3: clear,
1: let someone else talk now because you've had the whole show so far. This objection to Rwanda is farcical because it is one of the richest African countries now, one of the most successful countries. It's not dangerous. People go on holiday there all of the time. More than half of Rwanda's parliament is women. It's a very civilised place to be now. So all these objections are stupid. But if Rwanda was so stupid, why are countries now, all sorts of other countries, trying to send people to third countries to process?
0: And European countries.
1: European countries.
0: So,
1: countries are now, talk of them ignoring the ECHR.
0: Because I asked you what's wrong with Rwanda. I didn't hear a good enough answer. Let's be honest, Rwanda's murder rate and all that rate is a lot lower than this country. In fact, if you look at it, the stats make it safer than London. Parts of it safer than London.
1: Exactly.
3: So there were toxic fools on social media who are calling Keir Starmer a dictator, and there are now people who are suggesting that Andy Burnham's a dictator because he didn't take questions. Well, let me tell you, if you live in Rwanda, you live in a country where the bloke who's in charge has been in charge for a very, very long time, won, as I said, 99% of the vote. That's not my idea of a safe country. On your point, Nana, about France...
0: As opposed to a country that's had... How many prime ministers have we had in how many years?
3: Nana, on your point about France, let me just respond to the point about France because I think it's really, really important that this is cleared up. I absolutely agree, because I made the point myself, that if France were to take people back immediately, if the French government said you can immediately take people back to France, the lifeboats or whoever, the Navy, pick them up, we take them back to France, obviously that would stop it. But the French are refusing to do that
0: Why did you bring in the thing about, you want people to drown then, when Jake mentioned it? He didn't say that. I mean, that's what people do. It's just cheap shot.
2: Can I just say, isn't that the point, Matthew? I think you've just acknowledged what a deterrent is. That if people couldn't come to the UK, they were taken straight back to France, they would stop coming. The point about Rwanda and third country processing is it's a deterrent. The minute you start doing it, they stop coming. And you believe that, and I believe that.
3: Unless
2: so why did Keir Starmer and the Labour Party stop it?
0: Let's give Matthew Savin the last word, because we're...
1: He's had all the words.
0: Well, not really.
1: Yes, he has.
0: Last word, you've got 10 seconds, Matthew.
3: I was called up 2 minutes before you went on air to respond. So actually, let's have a bit of civility, please. My point is this. This is not an easy thing to solve. Why I said that Jake might want people to drown, I'm sure he doesn't really, is because you have to pick people up in the sea. And it seemed to me he was suggesting they shouldn't. If France has it within the palm of its hand to solve this, as I say, if you can find a decent third country, fine. But we haven't done that yet.
0: Well, you talk about civility and then you infer that Jake wants people to drown. So, I mean, you know, I think that's slightly hypocritical. But Matthew Stadlin, thank you very much. Thanks for your company. Well done. All right. 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
4: 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UK only. Entrance must be 18 or over. Lines close at 4 p.m. on the 21st of August. 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Entries will be pooled. 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Good luck.
0: Good luck indeed. Coming up,
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11: Cameron Norrie has been knocked out of Wimbledon after losing to Michael Zheng in a thrilling five-set contest. The 30-year-old exits the tournament after losing a captivating game, with the American producing some incredible shots. The British number one is the latest big name out of the competition, after Emma Raducanu and Jack Draper both withdrew through injury. Zheng's victory is the biggest of his short career so far, after making it to the first round as a qualifier. Speaking afterwards, Zheng said, "It means so much to me. This is what every kid dreams of. It is an amazing feeling." That's the latest sport. 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
0: Good evening, this is Patrick Christie's Tonight with me, Nana Aquare. Now, is the Prime Minister a plastic patriot? It's time now for our head-to-head. And in a break with a 16-year-long tradition, the Prime Minister has chosen not to fly the St George's Cross outside Downing Street for the World Cup. It became tradition under David Cameron, who insisted it flew for the duration of England's campaign in 2010. But Sir Keir Starmer has decided that Downing Street should only be decked out in St George's flags for the knockout rounds of the tournament. So tonight I'm asking, is the Prime Minister ashamed to be patriotic? Well, going head-to-head on this now are Conservative Minister Tom Pursglove and political strategist Pablo O'Hanna. All right, Tom, we'll start with you.
27: Massive own goal, isn't it? Which is very fitting, bearing in mind that this is about a football tournament. Mm. And the PM is supposed to be a football fan, so I find it extraordinary that he's not carried on that tradition that was the case under successive prime ministers, that we get behind our teams, we fly our flag with pride, we show that support, we lead the national debate, we lead the national conversation, we cheerlead for our football teams. This is our national game. We should be proud to do this. It makes absolutely no sense whatsoever. And if you ask me, it just speaks to why this Prime Minister's time in office is up. Because on this sort of issue, he's completely tone deaf, got this completely wrong, and that's why he's having to do a big screeching U-turn.
0: I reckon if it was Arsenal, he might actually put a flag up because he quite likes Arsenal or be decked in Arsenal colours. What do you think, Pablo?
28: I mean, I actually agree. I do think that this is a known goal. And, you know, if I was advising him, I'd just be like, just put the flag up. But I do think, look, our country is more than a flag and a football. We're the greatest country in the world because, you know, we built a health service that welcomes everyone regardless of how much money they have. We're the greatest country because we're a world leader in human rights, because you get paid holiday when you're sick, you're supported, you don't lose your job. We have a strong, functioning democracy. Sure, it's not perfect, but we have peaceful transfers of power when many other countries don't. When Ukraine needed defending, we didn't just show up. We led first and unequivocally. When the world needs someone to stand on the right side of history, we do. We have a free press that can hold power to account. We are genuinely, I really believe, we're the greatest country in the world because of our scientists, our writers, musicians, actors, and yes, our footballers. All of these people are what make our country genuinely so extraordinary. But none of that has to do with the flag. Look, the flag is going up, and I just think we can probably take a bit of a breath, but what makes our country great is all of those things and not just, you know, a couple of colours on some cloth.
0: But Pablo, we know that, and the flag is a united thing, isn't it? So it brings everyone together, it brings England together as one to support the national team, and he is the Prime Minister of the United Kingdom, and England is one of those countries within the United Kingdom, and that is where Downing Street is in London, the capital of the United Kingdom. So you would think that he would put the flag up. I mean, do you think maybe because it's his house, he's living there, that he can decide what flags go up?
28: I mean, I agree with you. I think it is a really bizarre move. And if I was advising him, I would, as I say, I would have said, just put the flags up. I just think it's a little bit of all the things going on right now. It feels like a bit of an odd thing to get so exercised about. But I agree. I mean, I would have put the flag up. I would advise him to put the flag up. I agree with you. I think it is something that unites our country. I do think, you know, I will just say that there are all these accusations of, you know, plastic patriotism and all sorts of stuff. But I think we need to be really careful that our flag is used to unite our country. And when I see our flag flying, and particularly when I was not living in the UK, you know, I would see the United Kingdom flag or I'd see the Union flag and I'd think, that's my country. I love seeing it when people are flying it as a sense, you know, to show why they're proud of our country and the things that bring us together.
0: But Pablo, the flag is clearly not being used in a divisive manner. It's being
28: used
0: to support the country, isn't it, Tom?
28: Yeah, no, plenty of people are using the flag to divide our communities.
0: No. But on this occasion, that's not what it's been used for. And I don't even agree with that. But Tom, you respond.
27: This is intended to be hugely positive. I mean, you ran a story on the channel a few weeks ago about the sort of edicts to border force officers about wearing pin badges during the course of this tournament. I would say, if you were in the US, for example, obviously hosting this tournament, massively patriotic, they would find it utterly bizarre that we weren't making a virtue of this, that they wouldn't be able to relate to or understand why we weren't expressing national pride behind our teams. I think it would have been fantastic to have border force officers at our airports and at our ports with pin badges showing support. And across, you know, the public sector, across business, across our institutions, we should be proud of our country. And I think one of the things I would say about the left is that all too often there's this kind of coy embarrassment about our history, about our values, about our traditions. And you see that reflected in some of the policy choices that this government's made. When you look at things like Chagos, when you look at the issue of illegal migration and this kind of squeamishness about why would people be so concerned about this? Because they are, because it's ultimately totally unfair, goes completely against our values and all that sense of fairness that people rightly expect. And I'm afraid that that is just something that characterises the left of politics. And Keir Starmer has said regularly that the St George's flag has been seized by the far right. Well, this was a brilliant opportunity for him to seize it back and to seize the initiative and to exhibit that national pride in the heart of our democracy, showing that that's what our values are: democracy, freedom, national pride.
0: Okay, so very briefly then, yes or no, I'll ask you first, Pablo. With this in mind, is Keir Starmer a plastic patriot?
28: No, that's enough.
0: Tom,
28: he's a patriot like all of us.
0: No, that's enough. Tom Persiclove, is he a plastic patriot?
27: I think he's just tone deaf.
0: Yes or no?
27: I think that's the problem.
0: Yes or no?
27: Squeamish about elements of our values.
0: Yes or no? It's Keir Starmer, a plastic patriot. What's wrong with the two of you? Yes or no?
27: I mean, I just think it's a horrible phrase.
0: No, you can't answer. No, go away. That's enough. You're doing the politician thing. All right. Thank you very much, Tom Persiclove and Pablo Ohana. Neither of them could answer a direct question. All right. A spokesperson for Number 10 said, well, Pablo did actually. He said that no, he wasn't. The Prime Minister is incredibly proud to support England and to see the whole country morphed, come together behind the team. All right, well, stay with us because coming up...
1: Well, imagine no more. Let's make it happen.
0: Let's make it happen, but don't ask me any questions because I'm not going to answer them. Andy Burnham, Britain's likely next Prime Minister, unveils his plan for the country, but he wouldn't answer any questions and he's got absolutely no mandate whatsoever. Are we really going to have to suffer through 10 years of this nonsense? But before that...
2: It turns out appointing a spiteful class warrior as Education Secretary was a disaster.
0: Yeah, Bridget Phillipson's parents made a 900% profit on the sale of their council house. Is she a hypocritical class warrior? That is next.
3: Be nice to escape the grey.
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15: The very hot weather in Western Europe is moving into the east and towards the Mediterranean, towards Italy as well as Greece through this next few days. Reasonably warm across the Canary Islands, 32 degrees for Tenerife on Tuesday. Temperatures close to the lower 30s across Portugal, Spain and France. But for Italy and Greece, the high 30s approaching 40 degrees through the next few days, which brings with it a risk of thundery downpours. And that risk continues well into next week. Bye-bye.
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15: Hello, good evening. Welcome to your latest GB News weather update brought to you from the Met Office. Rain will move into parts of the north and west through tonight. Cloudy and breezy night to come for most of us, particularly for western areas. And it will be feeling warmer by tomorrow morning, but quite a bit wetter for some of us as low pressures approaching from the Atlantic, introducing a weather front. Spells of wet weather are likely across parts of Northern Ireland and Scotland in particular. It's particularly more southwestern areas of Scotland and the central belt that will see the heaviest rain overnight. Tonight. Elsewhere, outbreaks of rain are likely. I think most of us are going to see at least some rain overnight, but very little across more southern areas. It's quite light rainfall. But with lots of cloud around, it is going to be a mild start to the day. Temperatures at least 15 degrees or higher by the morning. Plenty of cloud around across more northern areas. Some quite brisk south-southwesterly winds across more western areas of the southwest coast of Scotland. Lots of cloud around. Heavy bursts of rain are expected as well. As I said, it's parts of the central belt where we're likely to see the heaviest rainfall through the day. Across more southern areas of the UK, it should be a relatively dry and bright start to the day. Not too much in the way of sunshine away from the very far southeast, but it is going to be a pretty bright day across more eastern areas. I don't think we'll see too much rain across the east. Elsewhere, a risk of showers. Some of these heavy and thundery, particularly across parts of Northern Ireland and Scotland, as well as some areas of Northern England. Some very heavy showers, perhaps across parts of North Wales too. Quite widely temperature in the low 20s, 25 degrees possible in the best of the sunshine across the south and east. Wednesday brings with it more cloud across the north and west, but another dry and bright day across more eastern areas, particularly through the morning. Risk of showers into the afternoon, but we're not expecting any thundery downpours through Wednesday. That rain then clears by Thursday to bring many of us a very sunny end to the week, with temperatures climbing once again to the higher 20s with 30 degrees possible on the weekend. Bye-bye.
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0: Welcome back to Patrick Christie's Tonight with me, Nana Aquir. The Education Secretary, Bridget Phillipson, has been branded a class warrior hypocrite after it emerged that her family made a 900% profit on the sale of the former council house that she grew up in. But Labour's social housing bill will slash the number of families who are able to follow in her family's footsteps. Under the proposed changes, tenants would need to live in a property for 10 years instead of 3 before becoming eligible to buy it. And the maximum discount would also be reduced, starting at 5% and capped at 15%. Well, I'm joined now by estate agent and commentator Jeremy Leaf.
8: Hi, Nana.
0: Hello, Jeremy. All right. Now, there's a couple of people I can think of who've benefited from the sale of a council house who are part of the Labour Party. Angela Rayner, of course, she had a council house and then she made, I think it was a £45,000 profit. And then Bridget Phillipson, whose council house went up by 900%, so they made money there too. What do you make of the idea that you would extend, first of all, the time that you could qualify and then cap the amount that you could then have a reduction in terms of the sale price?
8: Well, like most things, the three sides to this story. The other side of the Bridget Phillipson is actually some of the properties that have been sold off are actually probably good to be sold off because the charges are high, they need a lot of work doing to it, they run down areas and so on. So in some ways that's a good one, but not this one. But the real side is, what have successive governments done with the money? They just haven't built enough other houses to do anything about it. And to remake a difference, particularly for affordable housing.
9: I mean, the good news is they are changing the rules, so it will be more difficult to do it in future.
0: Well, I mean, one part of it, I think, yeah, you need to live in there for longer to be able to qualify to sell it. I don't think that's a bad thing at all, because it means that people will have to stay in situ. Rather than 3 years, it could be just deployed to get a house so you can... But the other side of it is they had a plan to build 1.5 million houses, and if they don't get on with that... I mean, it's about supply and demand. We don't have the housing stock anyway.
9: Yeah, we're so far behind, and particularly in London, it's really a shame. I mean, they have made some efforts, and I don't think they perhaps realised it when they said it, how big a task this is going to be. I mean, planning is a little bit better and so on, and other rules have been softened a little bit, but it will take time, and I don't think it's going to be in this Parliament.
0: But she's a hypocrite, though, isn't she, Bridget Phillipson? Surely, because she's benefited from a scheme that now she's literally closing the door on for other people, or making it much more difficult for others to follow in her footsteps.
9: Well, she hasn't broken any rules, that's for sure, as far as it is. But unfortunately, in certain cases, some of these profits are just ridiculous. And that shows, highlights yet again, that these supernormal profits need to be changed. And what's going to happen almost certainly is that Andy Burnham's wish list is taxing people's where they live, and these sort of situations will be going higher up that list, and we're going to see change probably sooner rather than later.
0: And what about the plan that we heard about? Nothing has really been said about it, but there was murmurings that they were looking to tax capital gains even more. So, of course, that would apply quite heavily to property.
9: Yeah. It is an interesting one because it's been mooted quite a lot lately. I think the big issue, any of these measures that have been talked about, is don't reduce or compromise the number of transactions, because every economy needs to see properties bought and sold. It's good for job and social mobility. It's good not just for the property industry, it's good for the economy. And if people are thinking twice about moving, that's going to put a stop on it, and we're not going to see any of the activity, and revenue is going to come down.
0: Well, I mean, so far, because they reduced the the level for stamp duty, thinking that they would make more money, because they're thinking, oh, well, if we reduce the amount that at the point where stamp duty is applied, we're going to make more money. Of course, people stopped buying and selling houses. This is exactly what happened, and they actually took less money than they would have had they left it as it was. So again, it's almost as though they haven't got a clue.
9: Well, politics, unfortunately, is very important in all these things. And sometimes political dogma doesn't sell houses, and it doesn't produce the revenue that the government need to finance their aspirations.
0: So would you say, what would you say would be the best move? Obviously, I think the first thing is build more houses. But what about the notion that people, that we need new council house stock, and that people shouldn't really be able to sell them?
9: Actually, I think the biggest issue is the shortage of affordable housing, whether it's to rent, shared ownership, or to buy. That's the biggest issue. And if we can see more of that, that will have an impact on the rest of the market. But of course, again, even a so-called social or affordable housing is often financed by larger private schemes, and you mustn't lose sight of that.
0: And even when it is affordable, then somebody gets in it and sells it at an astronomical price, and then it joins all the others. Thank you very much, Jeremy. That is Jeremy Leaf. He's an estate agent and a commentator. Thank you very much. All right, well, the spokesperson for Bridget Phillipson said that the nasty party is back, and this time it's on steroids. The Conservatives' vile smear campaign against yet another northern working-class woman tells you everything you need to know. They hate working-class people that do well. Like their electoral bedfellows, Reform UK, they have nothing to offer this country but rancor and division. No amount of smears or hateful personal attacks is going to stop Bridget Phillipson delivering better life chances for working class families denied opportunity by 14 years of Tory austerity. All right, coming up.
10: Well, imagine no more. Let's make it happen.
0: Is Britain's likely next Prime Minister? We think he is. He's unveiling his plan for the country, but he wouldn't answer any questions, and he's got absolutely no mandate whatsoever. Are we really going to have to suffer through 10 years of all of this nonsense? But first, some NHS hospitals are ignoring the Supreme Court's landmark gender ruling. I'll reveal all next.
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0: Welcome back to Patrick Christie's Tonight with me, Nana Aquir. And some NHS hospitals are continuing to allow biological men who identify as transgender women to use female-only spaces, which includes bathrooms. And this is absolutely absurd. West London NHS Trust has told patients they may use single-sex facilities according to their legal gender. So biological men with a gender recognition certificate will be able to access female-only wards. And the policy remains in place despite last year's Supreme Court ruling, which concluded that the definition of woman under the Equality Act is based on biological sex. Well, I'm joined now by journalist Janet Murray. Janet, what is going on? I mean, I'm sick and tired of... Why is there this resistance? You're a bloke. You're a man. No amount of lipstick, wigs or whatever will change your biology. And now a Supreme Court ruling has come out and told you that. And now sex will be based on biology. Is that straightforward? Isn't it?
22: It should be straightforward, and it's just incredible, really, that more than a year after the Supreme Court ruling, we find out that West London NHS Trust is basically letting people self-identify into spaces that should be for women. But that's actually not the worst part of the story, because this came out as part of a much bigger piece of research, which a group of basically like mum researchers who met on MumsNet, and they're also part of a group called Seen in Health, and they've been looking at this since last year. They looked at, there's more than 200 NHS trusts, they looked at them last year, and they came back and had another look just recently to see whether any of these trusts have updated their policies. Only a handful have, and actually West London was one of those that has updated it, but it's updated it incorrectly. And you just find yourself thinking, like, how difficult is this? The Supreme Court ruling was really clear that when it comes to equality law, we're talking about biological sex, not gender. There's no such thing as a legal gender. So it's just extraordinary, really.
0: Well, what is the point of it then? Why is there a resistance in your view?
22: Oh, I remember being asked this question in an interview at the end of last year, and I do wonder if you find yourself wondering whether they don't understand the law, but presumably NHS trusts have access to good lawyers. I've often wondered whether it's a case of people having to walk back policies, or you know, they don't want to lose face. You know, they've been telling people that it's okay to self-ID into spaces for how many years or whatever. It's just, honestly, I'm not even sure what it's about, because they certainly should have access to, you know, good legal advice. And I do wonder if it's a reticence to admit that they were wrong and to walk back policies and have conversations with people that are quite difficult.
0: Janet, I'm so sorry, because we're running out of time, but I can't fathom what the problem is and why they won't do it. I just find it a bit absurd. Janet Murray, thank you very much. She's a journalist. Well, a spokesperson for the West London NHS Trust said, our policy is a temporary version while we await national NHS guidance that reflects the Supreme Court ruling, and we've used legal advice to help make sure that we balance the rights of each protected individual or group while maintaining our ability to provide safe and effective care. Right, all right, we'll stay with this coming up. Britain's next Prime Minister, Andy Burnham, has unveiled his plan for the country, but he wouldn't answer any questions and he's got absolutely no mandate. Are we really going to have to suffer through 10 years of this nonsense? All of that and tomorrow's newspapers in just a few minutes.
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15: Hello, good evening. Welcome to your latest GB News weather update brought to you from the Met Office. Rain will move into parts of the north and west through tonight. Cloudy and breezy night to come for most of us, particularly for western areas. And it will be feeling warmer by tomorrow morning, but quite a bit wetter for some of us as low pressures approaching from the Atlantic, introducing a weather front. Spells of wet weather are likely across parts of Northern Ireland and Scotland in particular. It's particularly more southwestern areas of Scotland and the central belt that will see the heaviest rain overnight. Tonight. Elsewhere, outbreaks of rain are likely. I think most of us are going to see at least some rain overnight, but very little across more southern areas. It's quite light rainfall. But with lots of cloud around, it is going to be a mild start to the day. Temperatures at least 15 degrees or higher by the morning. Plenty of cloud around across more northern areas. Some quite brisk south-southwesterly winds across more western areas of the southwest coast of Scotland. Lots of cloud around. Heavy bursts of rain are expected as well. As I said, it's parts of the central belt where we're likely to see the heaviest rainfall through the day. Across more southern areas of the UK, it should be a relatively dry and bright start to the day. Not too much in the way of sunshine away from the very far southeast, but it is going to be a pretty bright day across more eastern areas. I don't think we'll see too much rain across the east. Elsewhere, a risk of showers. Some of these heavy and thundery, particularly across parts of Northern Ireland and Scotland, as well as some areas of Northern England. Some very heavy showers, perhaps across parts of North Wales too. Quite widely temperature in the low 20s, 25 degrees possible in the best of the sunshine across the south and east. Wednesday brings with it more cloud across the north and west, but another dry and bright day across more eastern areas, particularly through the morning. Risk of showers into the afternoon, but we're not expecting any thundery downpours through Wednesday. That rain then clears by Thursday to bring many of us a very sunny end to the week, with temperatures climbing once again to the higher 20s with 30 degrees possible on the weekend. Bye-bye.
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3: 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Entrance must be 18 or over. Lines close at 4pm on the 21st of August. 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
0: Good evening, it is 10 o'clock. I'm Nana Aquia in for Patrick Christie's tonight.
27: Westminster hasn't been working for people, and it hasn't been working for a very long time. In fact, it is broken. I am going to give Britain the circuit breaker it needs.
0: Andy Burnham unveiled his big vision for Britain today.
27: Well, imagine no more. Let's make it happen.
0: But he ran scared of answering any questions and instead...
28: I left the north again. I travelled south again. Well, there's a bit of a Smith's lyric there for you.
0: He just had to remind us how northern he is. Also tonight... fears that the Chinese mega embassy could be used as a prison. I'll have all of tomorrow's newspaper front pages and breaking news on the front page of The Independent. Burnham's North Star to light up Labour. On my panel tonight, Daily Express columnist Carol Malone, Reform Party member Sir Jake Berry, and he's finally made it into the studio, journalist Benjamin Butterworth. Get ready, Britain. Here we go.

0: Andy Burnham has got no mandate. That's next. But first, your latest news headlines with Sophia Hill.
1: Nana, thank you. A very good evening. These are your latest headlines at 10 o'clock. Resident doctors in England have voted to accept an offer from the government to improve pay and working conditions. The offer includes more training jobs, faster pay progression, and a plan to cover out-of-pocket expenses like exam fees. Patients have seen hundreds of thousands of appointments cancelled due to industrial action over the past few years. Health Secretary James Murray praised the doctors' decision to end their current strike action.
2: This helps to move us forward from a cycle of ongoing strikes, which have been going on for far too long and have cost the country billions of pounds. The cost of the offer on the table is less than the cost of another week of strikes, so it's good value for money for taxpayers, as well as being good news for NHS staff and, crucially, for patients, because it means we can now work with resident doctors to build an NHS that is fit for the future.
1: Andy Burnham has promised to give the UK a new direction and fix what he called a fragmented and disjointed Westminster.
3: I am going to give Britain the circuit breaker it needs.
1: In his first major speech since announcing he's running for Labour leadership, he set out plans for the biggest transfer of power out of Whitehall in modern times. So-called Number 10 North would devolve power to Manchester and give more money and control to other regions. The new Labour MP for Makerfield says it's all part of a 10-year plan to raise living standards across the UK. But Deputy Leader of the Liberal Democrats, Daisy Cooper, wasn't entirely convinced by his speech.
4: Well, it was high on vibes and low on detail. And the reality is that Andy Burnham has a very small window within which to turn things around for the Labour Party and to turn things around for the country. We want to see meat on the bones as soon as possible.
1: Keir Starmer has reaffirmed Britain's commitment to NATO, meeting Secretary General Mark Rutte in Downing Street ahead of next week's summit in Ankara. It comes as the government unveils its biggest defence shake-up in years, with the Royal Navy ditching destroyers in favour of drone command ships. The defence investment plan brings an extra £14.5 billion in funding, though critics say it falls well short of what's needed. Six people have been killed after a gunman opened fire at a shelter for mothers and children in northern Germany. The shooting happened at a facility in Stade near Hamburg, where a 45-year-old man had an appointment in connection with a child custody dispute. All six victims were employees of the shelter, and the suspected shooter is now in custody along with two women. Actress Dame Penelope Keith has died at the age of 86. She started her career on the stage and joined the Royal Shakespeare Company in 1963, but became a household name for her work in sitcoms. She was best known for her roles as Margot Ledbetter in The Good Life, for which she won a BAFTA. Her family said she passed away peacefully at home after living with cancer. Those are the latest GB News headlines. She won a BAFTA. Her family said she passed away peacefully at home after living with cancer. Those are the latest GB News headlines.

0: political power out of Westminster and creating what he called Number 10 North.
1: Westminster hasn't been working for people, and it hasn't been working for a very long time. In fact, it is broken. I am going to give Britain the circuit breaker it needs. By building a more collaborative politics in Westminster, by taking power out of the centre and putting it in the hands of the people and places who can use it best. The change will be driven through the Prime Minister's office in an extended operation based here in Manchester.
0: Yeah, big promises, but here's the real issue for me. Who actually gave him the authority to do any of this?
2: Burnham Andrew Murray, commonly known as Andy Burnham, the Labour and Cooperative Party, 24,900... And I do hereby declare that Andy Burnham is duly elected. Thank you.
0: 24,927 residents of Makerfield. That's the extent of his authority. So as things stand, Andy Burnham doesn't have a public mandate for this agenda. He hasn't fought a general election on it. The British people haven't voted for it. Yet he's talking about rewiring the British state as though it's a done deal, as though the country has already signed on the dotted line. You might agree that Britain is too centralised. You might think that more power should go to the regions. That's a perfectly legitimate argument. But changing where power sits in the country is a massive constitutional shift. It changes how Britain is governed. Surely that's something that the public should have a direct say on. And then there was something else that really stood out to me.
1: Well, imagine no more. Let's make it happen.
0: Yes, after delivering that huge speech with courage and conviction, he then took no questions from journalists. None. Now, if you're asking the country to trust you with sweeping constitutional change, surely the very least you can do is spend half an hour explaining your ideas under questioning. That's not an unreasonable expectation. But the problem is, for Burnham, that it gets a lot harder when someone asks, how much will it cost? Who pays? What happens if it doesn't work? Now, those are exactly the kind of questions that journalists are there to ask, and those are exactly the questions Burnham seemed to want to avoid. Instead, all we got was a frankly embarrassing video posted on social media after the speech.
3: I left the north again. I travelled south again. Well, there's a bit of a Smiths lyric there for you.
0: Yeah, that's our future leader, our future Prime Minister. If we're talking Smith's lyrics, Andy, I've got another one for you. Stop me if you think you've heard this one before.
3: I'm back in London. After the speech, pleased with how Number 10 North has gone down. You know, what it'll mean in future is that everybody doesn't have to come down here to have a serious conversation with the government. If you think about it, a North Pole to the South Pole, it'll just make the country feel more balanced. I hope you're excited by it. I'm certainly excited by it. The whole idea is Number 10 North is a conduit to get power out into the country, every single part of it, and get growth going everywhere. So, yeah, come on, everyone, get on board with it, and let's make it happen. Good growth in every postcode, hope in every heart. That's our mission.
0: Whatever you think of Andy Burnham's vision, one principle should unite everyone. Major changes to how Britain is governed should come with a clear democratic mandate, and politicians asking for that kind of power should be prepared to answer difficult questions about it. All right, but let's get the thoughts of my panel. Daily Express columnist Carol Malone, Reform UK member Sir Jake Berry, and journalist and broadcaster Benjamin Butterworth is finally arrived. So I'm going to start with you, Benjamin.
4: Oh.
0: We have to, yes. Okay, so Andy Burnham, all confident, giving it the big one, you know, all and laughing and being jokey and Number 10 the North and all this thing. But he doesn't really have a mandate, does he? I mean, let's be honest.
5: Well, I mean, this is the first change of leadership
4: leader in recent years, except for the general election, where the public has been directly involved. He was actually specifically put in by the voters of Makerfield with the hope this would happen.
5: 24,000 people.
4: So, which is many more than Liz Truss or Rishi Sunak got. So I'd say that's direct democracy.
6: The members of their party.

0: And of course, 8 Conservative Prime Ministers came in with a general election, Jake. Listen, several of which you were involved in.
1: But let's not go back there because they were useless. That's why the Labour Party managed to slip in under the radar. So I think we all agree with that. All right, so Benjamin, just so why do you not think that with that he couldn't even answer any questions? He ran off.
0: Well, he didn't run off. It was pre-planned. It didn't at all because it was pre-planned that this would be the order of his speech. So there was no running required. But I was actually really inspired by him. You know, last week I sat here not quite sure, but what happened this week was that we saw that he's trying to answer some of the major questions we have. You know, geographical inequality and generational inequality are at the centre of the problems that we have in this country. I think the geographical point is why people voted Brexit. And he was talking about the fact that in so many towns across the country, they have not been a part of the decision-making process and they're going to get more power. He was talking about the fact that council housing means that people can work incredibly hard.
2: You would know he's been talking about this for the past 30 years. This is his mantra. If this guy wants 10 years to fix this country, why doesn't he draft a manifesto, call an election and let the British people decide whether they want what he's selling? Because I can guarantee they won't. This bloke has no mandate beyond Makerfield. 24,000 people.
0: Well, that's any MP.
2: No, it's not. Yeah, but he's now selling himself as Prime Minister.
0: But he will be Prime Minister.
2: It is grossly presumptuous to tell us he's going to change this country. This is a bloke...
0: Well, you want him not to change the country.
2: But not the way he's talking about it. This is a bloke half the country has never heard of, and the half that have, people of my generation, wouldn't have him gift-wrapped as a Prime Minister because we remember him in government, and he was worse than useless.
0: He was Health Secretary.
2: And do you know what he did?
0: At the end of it, we had the highest approval rating for the NHS in history.
3: Thousands of people died in Staffordshire.
2: We had the North Staff's hospital crisis, where 1,200 people needlessly died because he didn't act.
0: I'm not surprised people that rally for reform are terrified, because actually there was a major poll out last week.
2: No one's terrified.
1: Let him finish.
0: Every measure, people prefer Andy Burnham to Nigel Farage.
2: No, they don't.
0: So look, your right-wing utopia is falling apart.
2: What he's promising is local mayors giving power and money to local mayors. And what's going to happen when they cock it up? Because they will. We've seen what's happened in loads of local authorities all over the country.
0: You don't trust people to run areas where they live.
2: No, I don't.
3: I think there's quite a lot, if you listen to the speech, which it would be hard to be against. You know, would I like to see more jobs and growth in the North? I mean, of course I would. I've lived and worked in the North most of my life. I was Northern Powers Minister in the last government. There was just no how we're going to do it. And if we talk about the things that he did say, he said that we're going to look at more nationalisation of the energy industry, not in the Labour Party's manifesto. We note that during the campaign, he said that he wanted to get closer back to Brussels, and ultimately, although I know he said he changed his mind halfway through the campaign, he'd like to see us rejoin the European Union, not in the Labour Party's manifesto. Yeah. He says that he wants to completely fragment, and this is something I don't support, educational standards across the country. Ultimately, his vision, if it's hard to tell what it would be, sounds like that if you go to a vocational college in Dorset, you might get a different qualification than if you go to one in Derby. Well, that doesn't make sense, because we've got one economy, everyone needs the same skills. So lots of the things he said he wants to set out to do today, even if you accept that he doesn't need to hold a general election because the Labour Party won the last one, which they did spectacularly well, he has no mandate. It wasn't in the manifesto. And the point you made was absolutely right. And if you want this sort of real change, you should go back to the electorate and ask for it. And the final point to make about Number 10 North, the most eye-catching announcement, those of us who've been around for a while will remember Rishi Sunak, another slightly plastic Northerner, a bit like Andy Burnham. Rishi Sunak because he was a New Yorkshire MP, I think he was a real plastic Northerner, moved part of the Treasury to Darlington. He took 2,000 civil servants and he based them in Darlington, the Treasury North. What difference did it make? No. Zero. And in fact, Andy Burnham, when pushed, said, by journalists afterwards, his team said, look, I'm going to spend one day a week in Number 10 North. God. Rishi Sunak spent 2 days a week in Treasury North, even when he was Prime Minister.
2: Where
3: no one knew about it. It made no difference.
1: I want to get Benjamin's response to that.
0: Well, I do think that one of the problems we have is that so many decisions are made in London that, first of all, it overlooks many other parts of the country. But secondly, it fails to take the kind of good ideas that come from outside the bubble. And I think given how poorly the same ideas seem to be performing, it can only be a good thing to be going to these other regions and nations.
2: That's what MPs are for.
3: But he's going back to Manchester.
2: But listen,
0: but Manchester has the highest growth of anywhere in Britain.
2: Everything he said today, what was his solution for the $3 trillion debt? What was his solution for defence?
3: Immigration.
2: Good growth. That's just words. Burnham.
3: No one wants bad growth.
2: Burnham, all he ever does is spout words. He has no plan. Yeah. There was no flesh on the bones of anything that he said, and that's how he'll be. And as for him not answering questions, to me that is vital, because what's clear to me, none of these things are planned. They're not costed. They're not sorted out. This is a bloke who's not ready, because he thought Starmer was going to stay till September. So he doesn't actually have a plan. Mm. What he has is a grand idea, and there's no flesh on the bones of any of it, and he's just trying to win people around. The number 10 in Manchester is preposterous, because the seat of our democracy is Westminster.
0: You think London knows everything?
2: You said earlier you can't trust anyone outside London because they'll fail. I don't trust a local mayor to run a city.
3: I'm afraid Andy Burnham believes in the people more than you. We know it won't work because it's been tried before and it failed before.
2: Yes.
3: And actually, Andy Burnham, we get it. We saw the election result. He's got the Manchester vote sewn up. Mm. Okay, I accept that. He's got it sewn up. He's really well liked in Manchester. I've got loads of friends there. They really like him no matter who they vote for. If you live in Cornwall, in the far coast, or if you live in Blaenau Gwent in South Wales, or you live in the far northeast, what is more government spending and growth going to Manchester do for you? He will be a prime minister for the cities. But most people in this country don't live in a city. The whole agenda is about driving cities. Mm. What if you live in rural Wales? What if you live in rural Scotland? He's got no ideas for those people.
2: Where has devolution worked?
1: Look at Scotland. Both countries are a disaster.
2: The health service, the education service in both Wales and Scotland. In Wales, 5-year-old kids, 25% of 5-year-old kids are leaving primary as illiterate, they can't read or write. Now, the education system is in the toilet. It hasn't worked.
0: I mean, this is extraordinary that you don't think...
2: It hasn't worked. The record is there.
0: The voters can make their own mind up, as they have in other areas. Look at Greater Manchester. There is an example of devolution working.
2: No, it isn't.
0: It has the highest growth of anywhere in the UK. And its decisions are closer to the problems.
2: Have you looked at what Andy Burnham actually did, apart from the fact he gave free buses? Have you looked at
0: the... It's not free buses. He managed to join up the whole area so that it has London and Oyster Card system, which has cut the cost of getting to work and school for a large number of people.
3: That's a great example of what he did. Now, I was the minister who negotiated that deal with him. So I can tell you, of all the powers that Andy Burnham has, and he said today he didn't have enough, he did have one power that he never, ever used. In fact, when I asked him, he refused to use it. That was the power to raise taxes locally as a business rate. Because actually, if you look at the buses in Manchester,
0: I'm really pleased
3: that young people in Manchester can get cheap buses.
2: But why should people in Lancashire, just over the border, be the people who are paying for it?
3: And the problem with devolution in this country, I actually disagree with Carol, the problem with this devolution in England particularly isn't that we have too much of it. It's actually, in my view, that we don't have enough of it. This is why I agree with Andy Burnham. But devolution will truly work when you have to raise the money you spend. So if reform had won the election in Wales, people in Wales would have had a one pence cut off every single band of income tax.
1: Devolution works when you're responsible for what you do. What it has done, I think, is fragmented everything. So each place, so Wales is fragmented. If you look at Scotland, that's fragmented. Then eventually the parts want to escape each other. So then you end up with a situation where you end up creating division. So you end up with Scotland wanting to be independent. You end up with Wales wanting to be independent. Well, you end up with, you know, Ireland, maybe Northern Ireland wanting to join.
2: It's a new nationalism, and it's done the total opposite. I don't agree with that
3: because another way of saying that is...
2: Particularly
3: with things like tax, if you create tax competition between regions, so if your income tax is lower in Wales than it is in Manchester, you might choose to start your business in Wales. It's worked all over the world. This is what they have in the United States with the federal system. It's actually what they have in Australia.
1: But that's what Andy Burnham is proposing to move towards. What you actually find is
3: the minute you give mayors the ability to cut taxes, and they use it, or to raise taxes, and they become more expensive.
2: But Jake, talk of devolution is all very well, but he has a country to fix. tax first. He's got massive problems, not devolution, in this country. The debt, the burgeoning benefits bill, out of control immigration. Right. We
0: this
2: have
0: is
2: no
0: the whole
2: defence.
0: Point.
2: He's not going to fix it. You think a local mayor's going to fix defence or the $3 trillion?
0: The whole
2: debt?
0: Point is that we have relied on one type of growth, which is sort of financial services and consulting, which do fantastically well. But so many other industries in this country, which are outside of London and the South East, have not had the chance to grow. And the fact is that there'll be lots of people, whether they're in Doncaster or Newcastle, they'll be saying the problems we've got here, we don't have the power to fix, and we know better than someone in Whitehall.
1: Why did you not say anything about the small boats? I mean, everyone's sitting there waiting for him to say something relevant. What about immigration? He never even touched on it, didn't mention it, and that's not good enough. That's not good enough.
0: I mean, he has said prior to this speech.
1: A big problem in this country.
0: He has said prior to this speech that he thinks immigration should be lower. But look, small boat crossings are down 37% under the Labour government. So let's hope they keep on going with that.
3: The real question I asked myself after that speech is, what is the point of Andy Burnham?
2: Yes.
3: Because if you look at what he wants to do, he wants to give all the power of the Prime Minister away, about half, to mayors, and the rest of it he wants to give back to Europe. So what is the point of Andy Burnham? Well, what job is he actually going to do? He wants to give defence, everything to Europe.
2: So no one can blame him when it all goes wrong. He doesn't have ultimate responsibility to anything if he gives the power away.
1: Well, it would have been better if he'd answered some questions or
3: We might have been able to find what the point of Andy Burnham is.
1: If he could have defended his position, we would have all had a bit more respect for him.
2: How gutless is that?
1: But I think even Matthew Stadlin was saying that he should have stayed to answer questions, so you know. even Matthew Stadlin. All right, well, listen, it's time now, though, for our brand new Great British giveaway. 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
4: 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UK only. Entrance must be 18 or over. Lines close at 4 p.m. on the 21st of August. This is a network giveaway. Entries will be pooled. Please check the closing time if listening or watching on demand. Good luck.
1: Yes, good luck indeed. Coming up, I've got all of tomorrow's newspaper front pages and breaking news on the front page of The Telegraph. Junior doctors pay to hit £100,000. Plus, some massive breaking news from the government on asylum reforms. But before that, there are massive fears tonight that the Chinese mega embassy could be used as a prison. I'll reveal all next.
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9: Cameron Norrie has been knocked out of Wimbledon after losing to Michael Zheng in a thrilling five-set contest. The 30-year-old exits the tournament after losing a captivating game, with the American producing some incredible shots. The British number one is the latest big name out of the competition, after Emma Raducanu and Jack Draper both withdrew through injury. Zheng's victory is the biggest of his short career so far, after making it to the first round as a qualifier. Speaking afterwards, Zheng said, "It means so much to me. This is what every kid dreams of. It is an amazing feeling. That's the latest sport." 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
1: Good evening and welcome back to Patrick Christie's Tonight with me, Nana Aquir. And China's planned mega embassy in London could be used to detain dissidents, according to a new warning from Taiwan. The controversial embassy, approved by the government in January, will be China's largest diplomatic mission in Europe and includes an underground complex to be built alongside sensitive communication cables. Now, Taiwan's envoy to the UK has raised concerns that these chambers beneath the complex could be used as a detention facility, allowing Beijing to target dissidents living overseas. Well, joining me now is senior analyst at the Inter-Parliamentary Alliance on China, Ching Shuang Huang. Hello, Chung. Welcome to the programme. All right, so listen. So this embassy... apparently, it's. I mean, presumably they're dismissing these claims that it could be a prison. What are they saying that these underground chambers will be used for?
15: They actually haven't said anything about what these rooms are for. They are saying, oh, we're going to build this. We're giving you a certain degree of transparency, even though not all. But believe us, it will all be fine, even though we already know that some of the rooms are like in very close proximity to very sensitive cables that taxpayers' money are now being used to kind of reroute them so that things would be safe. So all in all, the Chinese government is saying that trust us, but whether or not their words mean anything, I think a lot of people around the world will be able to tell you, no, their words mean nothing.
1: Mm. And do we know, like, if they're using their own contractors to build it and how long it might take them to do that?
15: I don't know whether or not they will be using their own contractors, but it is very likely, as you can look at how other Chinese embassies are being built in other countries. And right now, because there's a judicial review ongoing about this mega embassy, so nothing has started yet. So no construction work has been formally contracted at this stage. So we don't know. But in past experience, it's very likely that the Chinese government will offer those jobs and those projects to Chinese contractors for safety reasons, as they will say.
1: Yeah, I should imagine. And in terms of how long it will take.
15: Yeah, they're usually very quick. Like if you go to China right now, you see like many buildings are being built quite quickly. And it's actually a bit sarcastic because it takes ages for things to be built in Britain. But I think they will be able to do a very quick job.
1: I was going to say, yeah, perhaps we could learn a thing or two, especially if it does turn out to be a prison. Perhaps we could get them to build a couple here. But look, I mean, seriously, should we be concerned that they are building this massive embassy in the heart of London around very important cables that are connected to the city?
15: everybody should be worried, not only Hong Kongers or, as you said, Taiwanese or dissidents criticizing China. I think the presence of this big embassy in the heart of London poses a threat to everybody in terms of surveillance, in terms of espionage, and of course to the cables, because it is our intelligence service have already said it is impossible to mitigate all risks. So knowing that China has been posing threats to the free society that we live in, it's actually still like beyond me to be able to understand why the government thinks this is a good idea to grant permission at the first place.
1: Yeah, but you could argue that already in your mobile phone and everything else you're using, we're already, everything's made in China. A lot of these electrical components, things that are tracking where we are and what we're doing and what we're saying, are coming from China, and quite happily we're paying for those things and giving our information quite freely.
15: I think that is to a certain extent true, but that doesn't mean we have to make things worse, do we? And there are still a lot of other options when it comes to daily commodities as well. Like, there are things that are made in Britain, created by British brands, that we can still purchase. And by having all of the consumers making that conscious decisions, we are choosing things that are made in Britain or more privacy friendly in general. We will be able to create a new demand and a new market for those goods that everybody would be able to enjoy. And slowly but surely, we can move away from the current systematic dependency on China.
1: Well, wouldn't that be great? I think everyone would agree with that. If only they would invest in our own industry in our own country. Thank you very much. Really good to talk. Good to talk to you, Chung Ching Huang. She's a senior analyst at the Inter-Parliamentary Alliance on China. Well, a Chinese embassy spokesperson dismissed the claim, saying such remarks are completely baseless and constitute malicious slander. Well, coming up, I've got all of tomorrow's newspaper front pages and breaking news on the front page of The Telegraph. Junior doctors paid to hit £100,000 plus. Some massive breaking news from the government on asylum reforms. All of that and much more to come in just a few minutes.
16: I forecast a perfect holiday in the sun.
17: Weather looking good then?
16: For sure. 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
18: The very hot weather in Western Europe is moving into the east and towards the Mediterranean, towards Italy as well as Greece through this next few days. Reasonably warm across the Canary Islands, 32 degrees for Tenerife on Tuesday. Temperatures close to the lower 30s across Portugal, Spain and France. But for Italy and Greece, the high 30s approaching 40 degrees through the next few days, which brings with it a risk of thundery downpours. And that risk continues well into next week. Bye-bye.
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18: Hello, good evening. 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Rain will move into parts of the north and west through tonight. Cloudy and breezy night to come for most of us, particularly for western areas. And it will be feeling warmer by tomorrow morning, but quite a bit wetter for some of us as low pressures approaching from the Atlantic, introducing a weather front. Spells of wet weather are likely across parts of Northern Ireland and Scotland in particular. It's particularly more southwestern areas of Scotland and the central belt that will see the heaviest rain overnight. Tonight. Elsewhere, outbreaks of rain are likely. I think most of us are going to see at least some rain overnight, but very little across more southern areas. It's quite light rainfall. But with lots of cloud around, it is going to be a mild start to the day. Temperatures at least 15 degrees or higher by the morning. Plenty of cloud around across more northern areas. Some quite brisk south-southwesterly winds across more western areas of the southwest coast of Scotland. Lots of cloud around. Heavy bursts of rain are expected as well. As I said, it's parts of the central belt where we're likely to see the heaviest rainfall through the day. Across more southern areas of the UK, it should be a relatively dry and bright start to the day. Not too much in the way of sunshine away from the very far southeast, but it is going to be a pretty bright day across more eastern areas. I don't think we'll see too much rain across the east. Elsewhere, a risk of showers. Some of these heavy and thundery, particularly across parts of Northern Ireland and Scotland, as well as some areas of Northern England. Some very heavy showers, perhaps across parts of North Wales too. Quite widely temperatures in the low 20s, 25 degrees possible in the best of the sunshine across the south and east. Wednesday brings with it more cloud across the north and west, but another dry and bright day across more eastern areas, particularly through the morning. Risk of showers into the afternoon, but we're not expecting any thundery downpours through Wednesday. That rain then clears by Thursday to bring many of us a very sunny end to the week, with temperatures climbing once again to the higher 20s with 30 degrees possible on the weekend. Bye-bye.
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1: Good evening. This is Patrick Christie's Tonight with me, Nana Aquia, only on GB News. Right, let's take a look at tomorrow's front pages. We lead with The Independent. Burnham's North Star to light up Labour. The Metro. Sparks fly over Andy's radical rewiring. Yeah, very good. Is that what they did with that one? The Guardian. Burnham puts number 10 north at the heart of bids to rewire Britain. They're all going for the sort of electrical sort of references. I'm not quite sure why that is. Perhaps they're thinking perhaps you might get an electric shock out of all of it. The Eye paper. Burnham pledges growth housing in number 10 north in his vision for rewired Britain. Some breaking news as well. Just in. Asylum seekers who can afford to repay the cost of their support and accommodation will now be required to do so under new laws. Tonight, we can reveal that the Home Office will require migrants to repay the full amount of support before becoming eligible for settlement. Those who leave the UK will also be expected to settle any outstanding repayments if they wish to return in the future. The payment will take the form of a flat rate charge, with eligible adults paying off an amount each month above a set threshold.
2: Do we believe that for one nanosecond?
1: Let me finish. There's a bit more. There's a bit more to this. The Immigration and Asylum Bill sets out new powers for the Home Office to recover costs from adults who have received asylum support, such as subsistence, or accommodation, provided they have access to sufficient funds. Asylum seekers in the UK currently receive accommodation and financial support, which costs the taxpayers around about £4 billion last year and the rest. Home Secretary Shabana Mahmood said the cost of asylum accommodation on the British taxpayer is too high. We've already reduced asylum costs by £1 billion, but it is also right that we ask those who can contribute to do so. Receiving asylum support is a right, but it is also a responsibility. Once people can contribute and repay the generosity of the British people, we expect them to do so. All right, well, I'll give you my thoughts in a minute, but I think they might all claim to be children then, because you can't check how old they are, so they won't have to pay it back.
2: If they get rid of all their papers and their passports and their phones and whatever, how are we going to get access to their bank accounts when we don't know who they are or where they're from and they lie about it? That's just pie-in-the-sky fantasy nonsense. It's never going to happen in a million years.
0: Well, it's clearly the right thing to do.
2: But it's not going to happen.
0: Well, it is, and, you know, unlike...
2: It's words.
0: Unlike the people on Reform's front bench that were immigration ministers when things were going wrong, I think, you know, getting these people to pay back the costs that they have benefited from as a taxpayer. Small boat crossings are down nearly 40%. Deportations are up.
2: You put refugee that finger up all
0: statuses,
2: the time.
0: A number of people getting refugee status is down. All of these are sensible and the right direction. You should sooner you admit that this is what everybody wants and it's a Labour government.
2: We're never going to admit because it's simply
1: question,
2: not true.
1: Benjamin. How are you going to get the money out of them? I mean, it sounds great. It's lovely. Yeah. How will you get the money out of them?
0: Well, probably the same way they do with benefit cheats when they can access their bank accounts.
1: Just tell me how.
2: We don't do that either.
0: You absolutely...
2: We don't get benefit cheats.
0: I've done it with someone recently that I reported.
1: What if they don't have a bank account? Like, they come here with nothing. They've managed to pay the smugglers, by the way. But they come here with nothing, and then you're going to go into a bank account. What bank account? Well, you don't even know who they are.
2: You don't know where they're from, who they are.
0: Sometimes they haven't paid the smugglers. They end up in a sort of effective slave trade.
2: No,
0: which is more
2: mostly
0: than
2: they
0: even... change the law.
1: So then they're even less likely to have money then. Yes. So where do you get the money from?
0: But anybody that's building a life here is going to have a bank account and therefore will have access to
3: it's just the word soup from the government.
2: Yes.
3: Nothing is really going to change. It doesn't even sound good. I mean, what was amazing is how much we were all laughing as you read it out.
2: Yes.
3: The only bit we didn't laugh at was the £4 billion that we've all paid already. Exactly. It's just the word soup. It's just nonsense. They're not serious, this government. Gimmicks like this will not stop people coming. You've got to, you know, you've got to deport people from the country. And until you start doing that, the minute they arrive, pick them up, put them somewhere, then deport them. The minute you start doing that, no one's going
1: to. But Benjamin seems to think that you can get money off them, though, you know, and it wouldn't be that difficult.
3: Yeah.
2: Well, I mean,
3: maybe Benjamin believes the press release. I don't think anyone else does.
1: Do you believe that? Well,
0: of course, the government has powers to access people's bank accounts.
2: But when you don't know who they are,
3: fairness to Benjamin,
2: and their country of origin,
3: with so many of them being doctors and engineers, they will get a highly paid job.
2: You see them all sitting there that haven't got four pence to rub together once they get here. How are they going to pay it back?
0: But these are people, as the statement said, it said once they have the ability to pay, they must pay back.
2: So they're going to get a job somewhere.
0: And so those will be people with jobs.
2: And they're going to earn 20 odd, 30 grand a year. They're going to be paying like 3% of that off until they die. They're going to be 95. Well,
3: I'd be interested to note is if you think about people who've borrowed money to go to university, they're subject now to a very high interest rate. I hope that this debt, whatever it may be, this debt, may be, will be subject to the same interest rates as the student loans. Because frankly, if British people who go to university should have to pay money on the debt, asylum seekers who are allegedly going to pay it back should have to pay interest on the debt as well. And would you agree with that, Benjamin?
2: They're living in four-star hotels. How much does that cost a night? All their food, all the benefits, all their clothes, all the mobile phones. How are they going to pay all that back?
1: Well, they have to get a job, don't they? So we have to now give them a job and then tax them.
0: We don't have to give them a job. They will find a place in the jobs market.
2: A lot of them can't speak English.
1: Let me just throw the scenario to you and then you can finish off the plan. All right, so they're in this place, in this asylum hotel or wherever it is. They're currently racking up a debt because we are feeding and clothing them and everything else like that. Their asylum is now coming through. They failed their asylum. Okay, now what?
0: They don't leave.
1: They're still in the country.
0: They're
1: still in the country. They're still in the country. They haven't been deported. How are they going to start paying back this money?
0: Well, that's not what the statement refers to, I think, because it refers to people that build a life here.
1: If you get thrown out, you don't have to pay the money back.
0: Well, if you get thrown out, then you stop costing us money.
1: Yeah, but they don't go.
0: That is a situation which every developed country has.
2: Who's paying for the legal costs? Who's paying for the tens of thousands that each of these appeals is
0: We shouldn't be ashamed that we don't leave people to starve on British shores. That is not a point of shame. The question is whether they're eligible
3: Do you think France is a shameful country? By the fact that they don't house people, they don't give them benefits, they don't give them a free mobile phone. Do you think people in Calais or Paris think, God, I'm so ashamed to be living in France because we're not just giving them everything for free?
0: People aren't starving to death, right? So they
3: They're not getting the free house, the free mobile phone, the free dental treatment, the free GP. I think France has got it right.
0: Why are you telling us this? You're in a government that introduced all of
3: France
0: that.
3: I think France thinks it's got it right because they want to leave there and come here. There's no such thing as an asylum seeker from France.
2: So Labour's been in for 2 years, they've changed nothing.
0: That's
2: worse under them.
1: What have Labour changed?
0: Boat crossings are down, deportations are up, refugee claims are down, okay? The number of people in hotels is down. Let's just take a moment of the audacity.
1: That's because they've moved them to HMOs. Come on. The number of people
2: People coming is higher than it's ever been since records began.
0: No, it's not. It's down 37%.
2: No, it is not.
0: It is.
2: Part of that 37% is people who wanted to go away.
0: Boat crossings are down 37%. Now, Jake, you're talking about all those things we give them. Did you ever think to mention that to the two prime ministers you were
3: Benjamin, normally you're hysterical. Now you're becoming historical. So let me set you right on the history. history. I did mention it, and that's why even when I was serving in the UK cabinet, I was campaigning, not just in private, but in public, in print, you can read newspaper articles, for us to leave the ECHR, to stop doing things like giving them free accommodation, free mobile phone.
20: What a cop out. The ECHR wasn't giving them dental treatment. That is the kind of decision that a government can affect.
2: Your government's been in for the last two and a bit years.
3: Sorry, and has done nothing. You've asked me the question. I've given the answer.
20: If you understood the law,
3: you would understand that a lot of what the British government does is because it is required to do so by the ECHR.
20: The fact that you just said France doesn't do it, which is also affected by the ECHR.
2: Yes, and how is it that that's because
3: the British state doesn't function.
20: Oh, there you go. So you said my point. The British state doesn't function.
3: We see more evidence of it tonight, where the Home Secretary has announced today that 20,000 people who've come to this country illegally are now going to be eligible for British citizenship. Kemi Badenoch says we should leave the ECHR. By the way, she didn't say that when she was in government. Nigel Farage says we should leave the ECHR. He's right, and we know he'll do it. At what point is the Labour Party, Andy Burnham, whoever it is, going to get real about this and say Britain should be governed by its British Parliament, not unelected judges abroad?
1: Final word to you, Benjamin Button.
20: Well, the bloke that let him all in having an epiphany when the public mood changes. You had the power, you didn't use it, and actually no one should listen to you based on that.
1: Well, that's why they're not in power anymore, because they didn't do it. So what? But the Labour Party aren't doing anything either, and Andy Burton didn't even mention it. Right, coming up, breaking news on the Times, front cover of the Times. Burnham pleads for 10 years to rewrite Britain.
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1: Good evening. This is Patrick Christie's Tonight on GB News with me, Nana Aquia. Right, let's take a look at tomorrow's front pages. The Daily Telegraph leading with this story about junior doctors. Their pay is set to hit £100,000. The Daily Express, Britain facing summer of no plan chaos. That'll be an interesting one. The Mirror, it's coming home. Yes, in reference to, well, and I was going to say not football. Andy Burnham and number 10 North, I think, is that one. The Daily Mail, Burnham wants to rewrite Britain for Manchester base, with no mandate, by the way. And the Times, Burnham pleads for 10 years to rewrite Britain. But let's bring you to some breaking news just in. Police in Monaco are hunting a suspect after a makeshift bomb wounded three people tonight. Video surveillance captured a man dropping a backpack outside a residential building shortly before the blast. The device has been described as a parcel bomb by the Principality's Prosecutor General. The mayor of Nice called it a tragedy for Monaco, but no group has of yet claimed responsibility. I'll bring you more of that as we get it. All right, let's take a look at that top story on the Daily Telegraph about the junior doctors to earn more than 100,000 in deals to end the strikes. Now, if I were doing the deal with them, I'd have to put a caveat in there that you're not. We also have to remove your right to be able to strike. But I don't think they shouldn't be allowed. Well, then if they won't come to a deal,
2: that won't happen.
1: But well, it has to.
2: This is, you know, over the past 4 years, they've had a 35.2% pay rise. I mean, this is beyond a joke now. These doctors, they're trying to call themselves resident doctors now because it makes them sound more experienced. What they are is junior doctors, and they're called that because they don't know everything. And they're going to be getting this money in their third year of practice. It's outrageous. And you know, they will still go on strike again. We know they will, because the BM union is full of Trotskyites and whatever, and they're going to keep on striking. But, you know, the basic pay is going to be 80 grand for someone who is barely qualified, and they're still going to moan that they're not paid enough.
20: Well, the basic pay starting out as a resident doctor is £40,000.
2: For about 3 months.
20: And, you know, given that they've already done 7 years of training, they won't have much flexibility to have done any work outside of that, so it's incredible discipline.
2: They haven't done 7 years before they start working on wards. They start working on wards way before that.
3: 5 years at university, then they're on wards.
2: Yes, exactly.
20: And so, you know, these are the people that have... It's very hard to get a place at medical school. There are fewer places than doctors we require.
1: Well, that doesn't make any sense anyway. There should be more places. We'd probably all agree.
20: It is. I actually was speaking to a junior doctor over the weekend who explained to me that there is a bottleneck because there aren't enough people to train up the junior doctors, so that's why they don't increase the places, because they wouldn't be able to train them up on the wards once they get to that stage. But, you know...
2: So places are so rare. Why are they always going on strike? Why are they always moaning about their...
3: Well, they all pay more.
20: Because their pay has been cut since 2008.
1: It hasn't been cut.
20: In real terms, it has. But listen.
1: That's nonsense. Benjamin, everybody has been on that same treadmill. So most people in the private sector have also not had pay rising at the rate of inflation, which is what they're asking for. And that is quite something. In fact, most people in the private sector do not have that gold-plated pension that they have.
2: Exactly.
1: Their pension is phenomenal.
3: But the point is that in 2008, the people going to medical school were 9 years old.
2: Exactly.
3: I mean, they know what they're signing up for.
2: Exactly.
3: And actually what we should be looking at with these junior doctors, who, even if you think 40,000 is a low starting salary, I don't think it's much higher than the national salary.
2: Yes.
3: But these junior doctors, we should look at their lifetime of earnings. They will be earning six figures from about the third year of their career.
2: Yeah.
3: Plus for their entire career, plus their private work, and they will probably end up with a pension of over £100,000, which is more than most hard-working class people in this country will even earn as their salary.
1: Yeah.
3: And they're going to end up with a bigger pension. We should look at their lifetime earnings. They're some of the highest paid people in the public sector, and I don't think that actually them repeatedly going on strike. Well, it's fine to say it's good, but what are they striking about then? If you agree they're some of the highest paid people in the public sector, a lifetime earning, gold-plated pension scheme that we're all paying for, most of them retire in their late 50s. Are they striking about?
2: How can anyone who devotes their lives to saving lives go on strike and leave vulnerable people to get more money and they're already blocked to pay?
20: The doctors are not slaves. I mean, you know, sort of...
2: Slaves
3: don't get paid 100 grand.
2: You're not slaves. You can be out of
1: slaves. Please don't tell me that. I'll be a slave for 100 grand.
2: Yes.
20: The fact you're saying that they shouldn't be allowed
3: shouldn't
20: to strike.
3: You shouldn't have taken that final
2: you
3: word.
2: You can't say that with a straight face, Butterworth.
20: A healthy society respects and highly pays its doctors. And
3: people
20: we're all
3: don't,
20: well,
3: more
20: all
3: so than nurses or teachers or hospital porters.
20: There's a lot of people you underpaid, Jake, so we'll have time to keep up.
3: Mm-hmm. Well, you've got time. You've got something to do about it. I don't know why a nurse, I think, is just as vital as a doctor.
1: Exactly.
3: Why shouldn't they be paid the same?
1: I agree. Well, listen, I've got to say thank you to my panel, Jake Berry, Benjamin Butterworth and Carol Malone. A couple of them will be joining me. Who's coming back with me?
20: I am.
1: Just you. Oh, God.
2: Are you sure? Yeah, we got here 10 minutes ago.
1: Well, I think that's fair enough, actually. Well, listen, do not go anywhere. There's a whole boatload full of news I'll be sharing with you in just a moment. But before that, let's find out how the weather is getting on tomorrow.
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5: Hello, good evening. Welcome to your latest GB News weather update brought to you from the Met Office. Rain will move into parts of the north and west through tonight. Cloudy and breezy night to come for most of us, particularly for western areas. And it will be feeling warmer by tomorrow morning, but quite a bit wetter for some of us as low pressures approaching from the Atlantic, introducing a weather front. Spells of wet weather are likely across parts of Northern Ireland and Scotland in particular. It's particularly more southwestern areas of Scotland and the central belt that will see the heaviest rain overnight. Tonight. Elsewhere, outbreaks of rain are likely. I think most of us are going to see at least some rain overnight, but very little across more southern areas. It's quite light rainfall. But with lots of cloud around, it is going to be a mild start to the day. Temperatures at least 15 degrees or higher by the morning. Plenty of cloud around across more northern areas. Some quite brisk south-southwesterly winds across more western areas of the southwest coast of Scotland. Lots of cloud around. Heavy bursts of rain are expected as well. As I said, it's parts of the central belt where we're likely to see the heaviest rainfall through the day. Across more southern areas of the UK, it should be a relatively dry and bright start to the day. Not too much in the way of sunshine away from the very far southeast, but it is going to be a pretty bright day across more eastern areas. I don't think we'll see too much rain across the east. Elsewhere, a risk of showers. Some of these heavy and thundery, particularly across parts of Northern Ireland and Scotland, as well as some areas of Northern England. Some very heavy showers, perhaps across parts of North Wales too. Quite widely temperatures in the low 20s, 25 degrees possible in the best of the sunshine across the south and east. Wednesday brings with it more cloud across the north and west, but another dry and bright day across more eastern areas, particularly through the morning. Risk of showers into the afternoon, but we're not expecting any thundery downpours through Wednesday. That rain then clears by Thursday to bring many of us a very sunny end to the week, with temperatures climbing once again to the higher 20s with 30 degrees possible on the weekend. Bye-bye.
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3: 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UK only. Entrance must be 18 or over. Lines close at 4 p.m. on the 21st of August. 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
7: 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It has emerged that 83 migrants are set to be moved into £250,000 new build homes on an estate dubbed Migrant Street. Meanwhile,
8: imagine good growth in every postcode and hope in every heart.
7: Prime Minister-in-waiting Andy Burnham has set out his plans for Britain. Everything from housing.
8: So, working with local areas, Number 10 North will oversee the biggest council house building programme since the post-war period.
7: To the creation of Number 10 North.
8: Now get this. Number 10 North will be the nerve centre of a rewired Britain.
7: I think somebody definitely needs rewiring. To renationalisation of utilities.
9: Utilities, we will ensure all parts of the UK are able to take greater public control of essential services like water, housing, energy and transport.
7: But there's also some other news tonight.
10: The cost of the offer on the table is less than the cost of another week of strikes, so it's good value for money for taxpayers, as well as being good news for NHS staff and, crucially, for patients, because it means we can now work with resident doctors to build an NHS that is fit for the future.
7: Well, junior doctors are set for yet another massive pay rise as they vote to end strikes. The most experienced will earn more than £100,000.

0: So joining me this evening, Head of Communications at the Adam Smith Institute, Joanna Marchong, journalist and broadcaster Benjamin Butterworth, and comedian and GB News contributor Leo Kirst. But first, let's get your latest news with Sophia Hill.
1: Nana, thank you. Very good evening. The top stories at 11 o'clock. We start with that breaking news that police in Monaco are hunting a suspect after a makeshift bomb wounded three people tonight. Video surveillance captured a man dropping a backpack outside a residential building shortly before the blast. The device has been described as a parcel bomb by the principality's prosecutor general. The mayor of Nice called it a tragedy for Monaco, and no group has yet claimed responsibility. The Prime Minister says a long-awaited defence investment plan to be published tomorrow will keep Britain safe and secure long into the future. The plan centres on a £5 billion investment in drones and autonomous weapons, reflecting their widespread use in conflicts in Ukraine and the Middle East. Defence Secretary Dan Jarvis says that the character of warfare is rapidly changing and that the investment will help the armed forces stay ahead of adversaries. Critics, however, have called the plan too little, too late. Resident doctors in England have voted to accept an offer from the government to improve pay and working conditions. The offer includes more training jobs, faster pay progression, and a plan to cover out-of-pocket expenses like exam fees. Patients have seen hundreds of thousands of appointments cancelled due to industrial action over the past few years, and the Health Secretary has praised the doctors' decision to end their current strike action. Andy Burnham has promised to give the UK a new direction and fix what he's called a fragmented and disjointed Westminster.
2: I am going to give Britain the circuit breaker it needs.
1: In his first major speech since announcing he's running for Labour leadership, he set out plans for the biggest transfer of power in Whitehall in modern times. So-called Number 10 North would devolve power to Manchester and give more money and control to other regions. The new Labour MP for Makerfield says it's all part of a 10-year plan to raise living standards across the UK. And the government has announced that it will appoint the UK's first ever National Maternity Commissioner, following a review that found repeated failures in NHS maternity care. The AMOS review, which gathered evidence from more than 10,000 people, found women were routinely not listened to, with racism and discrimination embedded throughout the system. Health Secretary James Murray said the appointment will ensure women and families are never ignored again. However, bereaved families say that the review is a huge missed opportunity and are still calling for a full public inquiry. Those are the latest headlines. Now it's back to Nana.
3: 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And on your smart speaker. Just say, play GB News.

0: hit £100,000, the Daily Express. Britain facing summer of no plan chaos. And the Mirror, it's coming homes. And the Daily Mail, Burnham wants to rewire Britain from Manchester base. The Times, Burnham pleads for 10 years to rewrite Britain. We'll have a general election then. Why not try that? The Sun, Migrant Street, 83 asylum seekers moving on into £250,000 new build. All right, well, you know what? We'll get the thoughts of my panel, Head of Communications at the Adam Smith Institute, Joanna Marchong, journalist and broadcaster Benjamin Butterworth, and GB News contributor Leo Kearse. It wasn't me. All right, breaking news tonight. Asylum seekers who can afford to repay the cost of their support and accommodation will now be required to do so under the law. All right, so tonight we can reveal the Home Office will require migrants to repay the full amount of support before becoming eligible for settlement. Those who leave the UK will also be expected to settle any outstanding repayments. So hang on, I'm just going to go back over something because I just want to clear something up in my mind. So they'll have to repay the full amount of support before becoming eligible for settlement. So what does he do in the interim? I'm just questioning it as I go along. If they haven't been given settlement status, then how do they, do they get a job? I'm confused. All right, let's carry on with this anyway. The payment will take the form of a flat rate charge, with eligible adults paying off an amount each month above a set threshold. So presumably they're going to get a job or work. I'm just again confused. Asylum seekers in the UK currently receive accommodation and financial support, which cost taxpayers around about £4 billion and the rest last year. But some more breaking news for you tonight. The Sun is reporting that a total of 83 asylum seekers are to be moved into £250,000 homes on an estate in Shropshire. 83 houses worth £250,000. I didn't know we had that many in an estate. Surely they could have housed some of the British people. But hey, let's carry on with this. Now being dubbed Migrant Street, 21 smart new build homes have been earmarked for the migrants, with locals claiming the Sun that they were told the development would be for affordable housing. Wow. All right, panel. I'll start with you, Joanna Marchong.
1: Yep. So that it's two stories in one, right? So it's like a bingo card, really. The first story, where we're talking about migrants basically having to repay their asylum kind of benefits. One, I can see where Shabana Mahmood is coming from, and at least it's a step forward. So of course it's great that she's Home Secretary. She's been doing somewhat of a good job, but are these policies actually going to live up to what she says? Now, if you look at the incentive here, the scheme for these asylum seekers is that, oh, you're going to have to pay back what you've got. So actually maybe it's not free money, and maybe we should turn around and go somewhere else. I get that. But if you have to wait until you're eligible or you have the means to pay, then actually it incentivizes people to come over, stay an asylum seeker, not get a job. Why want settlement when you could essentially earn benefits, have a free accommodation? Why would you want to take that step forward to become part of our society when actually everything is paid for you and you'll have an extra cost, a flat rate onto you? You just have to think this through in your mind. But again, I can see how politically she's saying, oh, actually these people will be made to pay it back, so taxpayers won't be bearing the brunt of the costs. At the same time, we're giving away free homes. By the way, homes are a luxury at this point. The average person can't buy a home. People are coming into their wealth a lot later in life. We have a supply side problem where people aren't buying enough homes. Homes that we were forced to buy, the new builds in London, are actually like 15% of them last year were sold at negative equity because the problem is so deep and vast within our system. So people that actually saved for ages, did the right thing, sacrificed, homes are going at 0%, right? The value is lost. And now we see that 83 asylum seekers are moving into new builds. And this isn't just unique to Shropshire. This is happening across the UK. We had stories like this last year where the homes that people were asylum seekers were moving into, had EV chargers for their car. They had heated floors. They had multiple bedrooms.
2: Oh,
1: I think
2: God.
1: This goes too far, and actually this widens the gap. There's 133 million people on that waiting list. And also, at the same

0: time, it's about competition for a scarce resource. Again, we have to remember, what are the British people getting that we are working really hard on? I mean, I'm working really hard. I'm going to be 26 this year. I'm 25. Oh my God, thinking about all these things. I'm thinking about all these things. You want to put down roots. The hotel bill, this all comes from the fact that the hotel bill for migrants was about £2.1 billion, right? The Labour government have said that they're going to end migrant hotels or asylum-seeking hotels. Right, this might be marginally cheaper, but actually it's worse as a headline and for British people, knowing that what they've sacrificed and worked so hard to get or want to get is now out of reach for them, but in reach for people that haven't done anything for this country.
1: I mean, what is she thinking?
0: What are they thinking?
1: I mean, Benjamin, come on.
2: Well, I mean, let's go back to the actual proposal that you led with, which is that people who have benefited from the taxpayer when they arrive here as a refugee, if they get to stay, they'll be expected to get a job and to use money from that job to repay the taxpayer. That's clearly very welcome news.
1: Yeah, but
2: we already have a rule that when they arrive, if they have anything of value with them, then that will be taken in order to cover the upfront costs. That's a new rule that Shabana Mahmood introduced as Home Secretary. So both of these things are clearly the right thing to do to fix the costs. And we know that the cost of asylum seekers has already fallen by £1 billion. Evidently, it's too expensive. But this is a pretty good record in 2 years, I would say. And frankly, it's been mainly Shabana Mahmood that's fixing this. So it's something like 6-9 months.
3: This isn't fixing it at all. I mean, this is a nonsense. We're going to bring down the hotel bill. Instead of putting them in travel lodges, we're going to put them in houses that cost £250,000 each. That's ridiculous. And this idea that the migrants are going to pay for their support, this is just incentivizing them to go into primary schools. And when they sexually assault children, they're also going to steal their pocket money to give to the government. So that's just adding an extra incentive to that. The system is rigged. I mean, hardworking Brits can't afford homes, not just because the homes are being given to illegal migrants. Let's not call them asylum seekers, because it's men fleeing patriarchal systems that,
1: fleeing their wives.
3: Fleeing their children. Yeah, their wives, their children. It's ridiculous. And a lot of them aren't fleeing war-torn countries. Some of the countries that they're coming from might be, might be unpleasant, such as France, but, they're mostly just countries that we go on holiday to. The big issue here as well is that local residents, there's no consultation done with them. This came as a huge shock to them. So they've just woken up this morning and found out that 83 homes next to them, and bear in mind, a lot of those residents will have bought, paid the stamp duty, paid the deposit, be paying large mortgages on their homes in the neighbouring estate or in that estate, and they wake up to find that these guys from God knows where, with God knows what attitudes to women and children that we know are vastly overrepresented as perpetrators of certain types of crime, they'll be moving in next door. There are women in the Sun article who are concerned about their teenage daughters, and no wonder. We've seen what goes on. So this is pushing the British people to a very dangerous point. We've seen people take to the streets. We've seen people riot and destroy property because they're not listened to. These are things that need to be resolved at a political level. They need to be resolved through democracy and through the political establishment. If the political establishment isn't listening to people, isn't even engaging with people and telling them, oh, by the way, these 83 houses that you thought were going to be a new build estate, that's all going to guys from Somalia and Afghanistan. If the system isn't listening to people, that's pushing people to a dangerous place.
2: I mean, where to start? The fact is that we should be proud that we host refugees in this country. It's something that we often talk about after the Second World War, when actually the British state didn't want to take in Jewish refugees, but we came to have a good record on that.
3: Jewish refugees from Germany are slightly different from fighting age men from Somalia. Are you proud of the Somalian man who dragged a 12-year-old child off the swings in Nuneaton and raped her?
2: Of course not. It's insulting to even ask that.
3: Well, so why would you want him in the country.
2: There are people that are in situations that we cannot even imagine in our worst nightmares, and taking in some people to give them a better life, to appreciate Britain, to build a family here, is a positive thing.
3: It's not a positive thing.
2: Why should every other country help those people in awful deals, but not Britain?
3: It no, is other countries
2: to be proud
3: don't.
2: Of.
3: Other countries don't help
2: they
3: these
2: do
3: people
2: in greater numbers than we do.
3: And also, these countries are terrible for a reason. And if you bring
2: all the people from these countries,
3: their cultures don't support civilization.
0: Can I just say, like, the whole issue here that most taxpayers will be upset about is you have 1.3 million people on a waiting list. They're British citizens on waiting lists for homes, right?
2: Oh, there's big
0: they
2: news.
0: Can't get them.
2: Andrew Burnham is going to have the biggest council house building.
0: Let's save that for the next section. Basically, last year alone, English councils sold about 8 council homes for every one that they built. We have a building crisis. The fact that we are now building homes and that we're giving them away for zero cost means that we have a real issue knowing where our priorities lie. And this is all to satisfy the Labour agenda or promise that they were going to scrap the asylum and migrant hotels. That is what it is, right? £2.1 billion for migrant hotels. And this policy will be cheaper, albeit it brings up a new issue where people that want to put down roots in the UK actually can't. It's not about who is doing it, but I'm just saying housing is a luxury resource at this point.
2: It is indeed.
0: And for many people that are struggling to get on the housing ladder has shifted the way it has because there's a supply side problem. The fact that these new builds in luxury areas like Shropshire are going to people that haven't actually contributed, and all the measures so far, I don't see how they can incentivize people to get a job, to apply for settlement, when actually they'll look at it and they'll look at the cost and they'll make the rational choice and they'll say, well, I can stay as an asylum seeker, get my house for free, get benefits and live this way very comfortably, or I can apply for settlement and get a job and then maybe have to move out of my really nice house that I won't be able to afford, like everyone else won't be able to afford this kind of house unless they were working extremely hard or in jobs that actually, quite frankly, don't exist anymore.
2: Well, it doesn't
0: we have
2: sense
0: a bigger problem.
2: You can't be an asylum seeker in perpetuity. You have to apply, and if you get rejected, you leave, and if you get accepted, you
0: well,
2: stay.
0: If you don't actually, the thing is,
2: you can't
0: actually
2: just not
0: have
2: do
0: to
2: anything.
0: Leave, though.
2: You have to.
0: The general problem we have is that.
1: The truth is that even though that sounds like how it should be, that's not happening. So when people fail their asylum, they hang around in this country for many years and eventually they end up staying. And that is not me saying it. This is the majority of people who fail their asylum don't end up being sent back. You know that, right?
2: I don't know if it's the majority, but it clearly is a problem.
1: Well, it is the majority, actually.
2: There was a story recently on the Daily Express about tens of thousands of people here. Some of them have been applying or not leaving for 15, 20 years.
1: Yeah.
2: So obviously it's a problem. But, you know, the facts are that small boat crossings are down, refugee acceptance levels are down, the number of people being deported is up, the costs of the whole system are down. These are all positive steps forward.
1: Well, they're not really, though, are they?
2: They are,
1: because
2: really.
1: I think you can make the stats sound like that, but actually, in the real world, back in the real world, that's not the case. And let's talk about how much it's costing us. Even though you're saying all those things are going down, the costs are still going up. So it makes no odds right now, and also the fact that they're still coming and there's no solution in place means our costs are rising, even though you're saying that fewer people are coming.
2: Makes I'd no say odds nearly halving taxpayer. The numbers coming across the channel is a pretty good progress. It's obviously not
1: but
2: good
1: it's
2: enough,
1: not
2: but
1: true.
2: It's pretty significant.
1: It's not true, though.
2: It is true.
0: There's also an added cost, right? There's also an added cost because the Home Office actually doesn't pick these properties. They outsource that labour. So you're paying contractors to find these houses and to then charge the government more. So it's not only the cost of building, it's not only the cost to the taxpayer, but it's also an additional cost of external outsourcing contractors actually finding these places.
1: But doesn't this sound ridiculous to you, though? Like brand new £250,000 homes being given to people who are just seeking asylum. I mean, we have lots of British people who could do with those homes. Why are these brand new homes going to these people? It just sounds a bit. Do you not think that's ridiculous?
2: Well, I mean, I think they're putting most of these people in, for example, unused military barracks are being converted at the moment.
1: Yeah, we know about that. But what about this?
2: Seekers.
1: What about the 83 on the front cover of the Sun? We're referring to this story in particular. 83 asylum seekers moving into £250,000 new build.
2: I mean, 250k is a very typical price for a house in this country, so it's hardly luxury.
1: What?
3: Oh, my God!
1: Oh, my God!
3: Oh, my God!
1: That's
2: price.
1: Yeah, in the northeast, that would get you a pretty good house.
2: This isn't in the northeast. Yeah, it's in Shropshire, where prices will be much higher.
1: So that's even better that they're getting a £250,000 house in a place like that. In fact, they're probably slightly undervalued. It doesn't sound too bad to us.
2: Look, there is a problem with the housing market, but let's not try and pretend that 83 refugees is what's causing the housing problem.
1: This is a microcosm.
3: This is a snapshot of what the problem is, and this isn't disincentivising people, chancellors who want to come here and chance their arm because they know they're going to be welcomed in by a left-wing establishment that thinks, oh, those guys are going to vote. Once those guys are here permanently, they're going to vote Labour. So we're going to have them in. They're going to tilt their... They're going to disenfranchise the horrible, nasty, working-class British people. And I think, for all that we're talking about the cost, the real cost lies in the social damage that this will do, and in the children and the women that will be victimised by this. Like, you can say what you like about cost, but when children are literally being dragged off swings, and I can't believe that people seem to be fine with this happening. Children dragged off swings and raped in bushes in parks. A 12-year-old girl, her life will never be the same again because of that. I mean, I don't care if these people are fleeing nasty things in Mogadishu. We can't take in everybody in the world, and really, we can only take in people who are culturally assimilable. We've got to think of Britain first and the British people first. I've got no problem with people coming from Hong Kong, Ukraine, places like that, where people are gonna, they're Western civilized places. We can't take in the entirety of the world.
1: All right. Well, listen. The Home Office said that this government is restoring order to the system by making record levels of asylum decisions, cutting claims by 12%, and increasing removals of illegal migrants by 41%. We are working closely with the local authorities to ramp up the closure of asylum hotels across the UK. Hotel numbers have more than halved since their peak, and instead we are scaling up the use of large basic accommodation for illegal migrants to reduce community impact. Right, coming up in just a moment.
4: Imagine good growth in every postcode and hope in every heart.
1: Andy Burnham is dominating tomorrow's front pages. This is Patrick Christie's Tonight Late Edition.
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15: Cameron Norrie has been knocked out of Wimbledon after losing to Michael Zheng in a thrilling five-set contest. The 30-year-old exits the tournament after losing a captivating game, with the American producing some incredible shots. The British number one is the latest big name out of the competition, after Emma Raducanu and Jack Draper both withdrew through injury. Zheng's victory is the biggest of his short career so far, after making it to the first round as a qualifier. Speaking afterwards, Zheng said, "It means so much to me. This is what every kid dreams of. It is an amazing feeling." That's the latest sport. 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
1: Welcome back to Patrick Christie's Tonight Late Edition. I'm Nana Akwe. Right, let's get the thoughts of my panel. I've got Head of Communications at the Adam Smith Institute, Joanna Marchong, journalist and broadcaster Benjamin Butterworth, and comedian and GB News contributor Leo Kearse. All right, let's talk Andy Burnham, because all the papers, he's literally leading the front of every page. He did seem to say that literally he's planning to move Westminster or parts of it north, and it sounded like that he was going to spend one day in Manchester a week as he becomes Prime Minister. Have a listen to what he said.
17: Number 10 North will support the regions on three clear tasks: reform of essential utilities, reindustrialisation, and the regeneration of places.
1: Now, the thing with Andy Burnham is that there are some things that he says that I agree with, and I'm all right with that. But then when you're starting to invent new stuff that you don't really have a mandate for, basically, and changing the entire political structure, which I would say would either require some sort of referendum or perhaps a general election, and then you can see how what the British public think about your mandate.
3: Yeah, absolutely. And also a lot of his ideas were Keir Starmer's ideas. So Andy's idea that education, we're going to move away from universities and, you know, have more vocational education. That's Keir Starmer's idea. So he's just put an Andy Burnham polo shirt on it. And his idea of growth in every postcode and devolving power to regions and, you know, making sure they have their own industrial strategy and all this kind of thing. Keir wanted that as well. But he was speaking, Andy was speaking much more seriously about devolution. Nah. And devolution is a terrible idea. It just creates these satellite parliaments that are removed from any oversight, because they've got no oversight. And because they're, you know, when you're in a small region, there's much more nepotism and cronyism, so there's much more corruption. They've got no incentive to do their job properly because they can always just shake down Westminster for more money. And they fight back. What we've seen with devolution to the Scottish Parliament, for example, is they just fight back against Westminster. So it doesn't create this harmonious state. It creates a fractured state where, you know, you've got the Scottish nationalists banging the drum for independence. So now we're going to have Cornish nationalists and Norfolk nationalists and Manchester nationalists.
1: Mm. And that's how I see it. Why are you doing a funny face, Benjamin?
18: Just what a Manchester nationalist would be.
1: Andy Burnham, I think.
18: You know, I think really a lot like. Of people in this country look at the way it's run and think the people making the decisions and the way they make the decisions and the people they listen to are so removed from their lives. Mm. And Greater Manchester is an example of it working because it has the highest economic growth rate of anywhere in the country. And some of that decision making was put closer to the people it affects. And it's delivered really great outcomes, much better than anyone would have expected. When I grew up in Manchester, you know, 20, 30 years ago, I am in my early 30s, it was not a great place to be. It was not well developed. It was not safe. It wasn't anything like London was. And now it's a city that can compete with London on so many ways.
1: Are you saying that's down to Andy Burnham's ideas?
18: Well, it's a number of things. There was an excellent leader of Manchester Council for about 20 years, but they've developed an approach to governing that's really effective. I think we should welcome that. And also, there's going to be people all over the country that say that they see problems where they live and the people that they elect locally can't fix them when they have better answers. I think this is a step forward.
0: I actually think this is quite dangerous. One, he doesn't have a mandate, which means he's talking about a 10-year plan. I think the idea that a snap election might be on the table is actually something that we should probably think about quite quite thoroughly, and it might actually happen, because he does need a mandate for what he's saying. I think the devolution stuff is actually quite worrying, and it's a worrying train of thought that he has, because 9 out of 11 English cities in 2012 actually voted against the idea of having more mayors, so maybe it's not actually worthwhile. And also, you have to think, devolution in on itself isn't this like, oh wow, we're going to have someone that's going to fight for us. They have the power to spend, and they also have the power to cut taxes. They have the power to run their own budgets. That's what it is. So if you have places like London and you have places in the southwest who are usually getting more income and they have better budgets, then all the other places that usually rely on Westminster to give them the lifeline just won't be better off. I mean, London, sure, I'm a Londoner through and through. So we'll probably get better buildings, better public services, we'll get better things run because we'll keep most of our money. I mean, if you look at London, London is responsible for 23% of the GDP here in the UK. Greater Manchester was responsible for 4%. You know, Andy Burnham is talking about how he can manage a bunnet. Well, yes, but Andy Burnham is running on this mandate that what he did in Manchester works. Did it really work? He was in control of a much smaller budget. Remember, he was out of Westminster for over 10 years. Look, maybe about 9 years, fine, whatever. But it's not the same. And he's running on this mandate. I don't want a new PM, one without a mandate, the seventh prime minister in 10 years, and also one that is taking this kind of like Manchester first, the North first acts. I want a PM for the entire UK.
1: If he was so confident with his mandate, why did he not stay and answer some questions?
0: Yeah, exactly.
2: Well, we knew he wasn't going to do that beforehand.
1: But why didn't he?
2: Set the agenda.
1: No, it's not. If he's setting an agenda that is quite a movement away from the mandate, then he needs to be challenged on it. He can't just say, I'm going to do this, I'm going to do that, and that's how it's going to run. We'll say, OK, that's great. How are you going to do it? Where are you going to get the money from?
2: Good questions, and I think any reasonable person would say that he's got these 3 weeks to strategise and flesh out these, and then he should answer the questions. There's no point answering them when he's had 1 week.
1: Yeah, but you don't come up with all these ridiculous ideas without any idea how you're going to achieve them. You should know how you're going to achieve the idea, the goal, before you open your mouth. Mm-hmm. And you should be able to be accountable, even if you've only had a few weeks or whatever, or a few days. That's not the point. It wasn't he should have stuck to the mandate that he had with Sir Keir Starmer.
2: This is crazy that you're now saying that, oh, actually, what we really want is the same thing we've had for 2 years.
1: I didn't say
2: that's
1: that.
2: That's not what Make the Deal voters chose.
1: I didn't vote. All 24,900 or whatever who voted for the next prime minister, and now we're all going to follow the leader. I don't think so. I would have been really happy in a sense because I didn't vote for Keir Starmer, but there is a mandate. So if they follow their mandate, I won't be happy with it, but at least they've been voted in with that mandate. I don't want them to do what they say they're going to do. I don't like what they're doing, and they haven't even followed the mandate that they've given. So I'm not comfortable with them bringing in somebody else who also doesn't have a mandate, imposing all this nonsense on me.
2: I'm afraid you have to rip up the UK constitution because that's how it's always worked. But can I say,
1: how about have a general election?
2: Well, maybe there will be one, but there's clearly not going to be one in July when we're going into the summer recess, so it's a ridiculous comment. The idea that Manchester produces 4% of the whole country's economic output is actually quite incredible. That shows how successful it is. There are only two regions in Britain, London and the South East, that pay more in than they take out. Now, I would say that's why everyone should stop hating on London, but also it shows that Britain is, it's a fact, it's the most geographically unequal country in Europe, because we failed to develop outside of those two regions.
1: No, I think it shows...
2: Andy Burnham knows that and has lived that, and he was going to try and fix that.
1: I think it shows how stupid Andy Burnham is if he's in the pursuit of devolution, then.
2: And
1: figures, he should realise that if he did that, the Manchester wouldn't get there.
3: Welfare has wrecked the sort of the entrepreneurialism of former industrial powerhouses like Glasgow and Manchester, because people can get welfare. I've seen it with my own eyes. It's lost that vibrancy. Glasgow reinvented itself so many times, from the mills, the factories, the shipbuilding, and then welfare came along and just sapped that drive.
1: Why didn't he talk about how he's going to stop the small boats? Why didn't he talk about any of those things? I'm not happy with that at all. He could have at least said something. He said nothing. Right, coming up in just a moment.
19: The cost of the offer on the table is less than the cost of another week of strikes, so it's good value for money for taxpayers, as well as being good news for NHS staff and, crucially, for patients, because it means we can now work with resident doctors to build an NHS that is fit for the future.
1: Junior doctors are set for yet another massive pay rise as they vote to end strikes. The most experienced will earn more than £100,000. Stay tuned. But this is Patrick Christie's Tonight Late Edition.
20: Hello, good evening. Welcome to your latest GB News weather update brought to you from the Met Office. Rain will move into parts of the north and west through tonight. Cloudy and breezy night to come for most of us, particularly for western areas. And it will be feeling warmer by tomorrow morning, but quite a bit wetter for some of us as low pressures approaching from the Atlantic, introducing a weather front. Spells of wet weather are likely across parts of Northern Ireland and Scotland in particular. It's particularly more southwestern areas of Scotland and the central belt that will see the heaviest rain overnight. Tonight. Elsewhere, outbreaks of rain are likely. I think most of us are going to see at least some rain overnight, but very little across more southern areas. It's quite light rainfall. But with lots of cloud around, it is going to be a mild start to the day. Temperatures at least 15 degrees or higher by the morning. Plenty of cloud around across more northern areas. Some quite brisk south-southwesterly winds across more western areas of the southwest coast of Scotland. Lots of cloud around. Heavy bursts of rain are expected as well. As I said, it's parts of the central belt where we're likely to see the heaviest rainfall through the day. Across more southern areas of the UK, it should be a relatively dry and bright start to the day. Not too much in the way of sunshine away from the very far southeast, but it is going to be a pretty bright day across more eastern areas. I don't think we'll see too much rain across the east. Elsewhere, a risk of showers. Some of these heavy and thundery, particularly across parts of Northern Ireland and Scotland, as well as some areas of northern England. Some very heavy showers, perhaps across parts of North Wales too. Quite widely temperature in the low 20s, 25 degrees possible in the best of the sunshine across the south and east. Wednesday brings with it more cloud across the north and west, but another dry and bright day across more eastern areas, particularly through the morning. Risk of showers into the afternoon, but we're not expecting any thundery downpours through Wednesday. That rain then clears by Thursday to bring many of us a very sunny end to the week, with temperatures climbing once again to the higher 20s with 30 degrees possible on the weekend. Bye-bye.
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1: All right, welcome back to Patrick Christie's Tonight Late Edition. Right, let's take a look at some of those front pages. Let's talk about the what's on the Daily Telegraph. Junior doctors pay to hit £100,000. Yeah, that's quite a bit, isn't it? I mean, seriously. I'll just bring in the panel. Benjamin Butterworth, £100,000. Is that a lot of money? Or do you think it's a...
2: Well, the starting pay for a new doctor is £40,000 after many, many years of difficult studying.
1: Lots of people do difficult studying and don't get 40 grand to begin with.
2: Indeed, but lots of people don't have jobs and responsibilities that save the rest of our lives.
1: Well, you don't know. I don't think that's true.
2: Well, of course that's true. That's what a doctor does.
1: No, but
2: right?
1: other people save lives in different ways. You've got care workers. You've got all sorts of other different jobs save lives.
2: I think you're not straw-manning enough to suggest that someone who drives an ambulance, which is very important, is of the same necessity and rarity as someone who knows how to perform heart surgery.
1: I would say they are, yes, because if the person in the ambulance doesn't pick up the person who's got the heart condition, and the person with a heart condition dies, so they're equally as important.
2: I didn't know,
1: ways.
2: Nana, that tonight you'd be arguing for a socialist utopia of equality.
1: That's not
2: this
1: socialist.
2: Is quite
1: no,
2: the twist.
1: No, that's not socialist utopia. That is being realistic and acknowledging that everybody's part is just as relevant and just as important. And junior doctors, whilst they do say it's dies, so do ambulance drivers, so do nurses, so do all the other bits. So why should they be paid so much more?
2: Everyone is relevant, but I'm afraid I would defend a hierarchy that says the skill set of a heart surgeon is more rare and more difficult and should be more well rewarded than that of someone who drives the ambulance,
1: words.
2: Even though both
1: those
2: are necessary.
1: Those are your words. I never said that. I said they're all equally.
2: And they're absolutely my words.
1: And they're both equally valid.
2: And the fact is that we've had a problem with doctor retention in people leaving, working as a doctor, going to Australia, one particular problem we've had, because we don't pay them well enough. 40K, if you live in London, will get you a room in an outer part of London. The idea that that's what someone as skilled and as hardworking, as disciplined as a doctor is doing is a problem.
1: Well, they knew that before.
2: But
1: they knew that.
2: Perfect citizens.
1: They knew that before they got the job. So just with any job, there is a potential to earn more. When I came to London, I earned 10 grand working at KISS 100. It took me many years to get myself to a salary that I could actually afford to live there. So I lived on the outskirts. Now, I might not have been a very relevant person, but look at me now. But the bottom line is this. We don't always... where we start is not where we finish. And within 3 months of that 40 grand, they're on their way to doubling that money. And they also get a cracking pension, which I'll tell you what, I'd absolutely love. But I can't, because we don't get that in the private sector,
2: but the
1: really.
2: But the bar to try and enter a media or a radio job is rather lower than the bar required to go and start being responsible for another human's health.
1: The competition is even higher, because there are fewer jobs in it, so it's a lot harder to get there.
2: Yeah, but I think, I'm afraid I do think that the bar of entry to be a doctor should be rather more difficult than being a radio presenter.
1: I'm not saying...
2: I say this as someone who talks for a living.
1: I'm not saying that. I'm just saying. I'm not talking about...
2: And I don't want radio presenters doing my heart surgery either.
1: Exactly. Well,
2: and I don't want people doing it for 10 grand, because
1: listen,
2: they wouldn't be very good.
1: Yeah, but let's be realistic here, OK? So what we're talking about is the amount they get at the beginning for a very short space of time until they then start to get into... They do overtime, and then they start getting the big money within a very short space of time, and they can double that by doing private work as well, and they get an amazing pension. We have to factor the full appeal in there rather than just going, oh, well, they only get 40 grand.
2: A society that doesn't make its doctors highly respected and highly paid is not a healthy society. These are exactly where the public money should be going, and it's in all our interests that they remain as doctors and we have more experienced people.
3: But I thought these guys coming across the channel in small boats were all doctors and engineers.
1: Yeah.
3: Like, surely the country should be awash. Why aren't I just seeing bridges and hospitals everywhere I go? We should be able to get heart surgery for £5 a go, the number of doctors have come into this country. But yeah, no, I think Benjamin does actually have a point. We need to pay people a proper salary. And I think we also need to address the structural issue of us not training enough doctors in this country and instead importing them from Zimbabwe or wherever. Because I'm pretty sure people in Zimbabwe need doctors too, and they might not need their doctors being poached. So yeah, let's pay people properly, because in the private sector, they would get doctors get paid much more, give them a decent wage, and train up our own doctors and make ourselves... Why don't we make ourselves self-sufficient?
1: Well,
3: why don't we have net zero imports of doctors?
1: If you wanted to do that, you need to change the structure, because you can't compare us to places like Australia, because theirs is a private medical system.
3: No,
1: and when they train in Australia, they actually...
3: not a private...
1: They have to pay for their training. It's an insurance-based system, but they pay for their own training.
0: I think genuinely there is an issue. I interviewed some junior doctors myself a few weeks ago, and they were saying it's not really about the strikes or the money. It's actually about there's a bottleneck on the training jobs, so there's not enough training jobs. Mm-hmm. And that's where they were promised this whole world, and it's not short. But I will say the goal of these junior doctors is actually outstanding. Since 2023, they've striked 15 times. They've lost like 65 days in strike days. And also, I mean, the last strike that they said actually, we want more money because the war in Iran is going to affect our paycheck, and that's why we need more money. And that was the reason for their strike. So they're going a bit crazy. Essentially, we've lost really good people. Even junior doctors don't have the mandate to actually do this.
1: Pay has gone up over 30%.
3: I've changed my mind. Shoot them off.
1: Well, listen, stay with us. Coming up...
4: In utilities, we will ensure all parts of the UK are able to take greater public control of essential services like water, housing, energy and transport.
1: Yeah, we'll be revisiting this story, dominating all the front pages. Andy Burnham's plan for Britain, with a closer look on his plans for nationalisation. This is Patrick Christie's Tonight Late Edition.
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20: The very hot weather in Western Europe is moving into the east and towards the Mediterranean, towards Italy as well as Greece through this next few days. Reasonably warm across the Canary Islands, 32 degrees for Tenerife on Tuesday. Temperatures close to the lower 30s across Portugal, Spain and France. But for Italy and Greece, the high 30s approaching 40 degrees through the next few days, which brings with it a risk of thundery downpours. And that risk continues well into next week. Bye-bye.
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1: Welcome back to Patrick Christie's Tonight Late Edition with me, Nana Aquia. Right, let's get the thoughts of my panel, Head of Communications of the Adam Smith Institute, Joanna Marchong, journalist and broadcaster Benjamin Butterworth, and comedian and GB News contributor Leo Kirst. All right, let's talk about the front cover of The Independent, Burnham's North Star to Light Up Labour. Now, we were saying about Andy Burnham that basically he is... Well, he hasn't got a mandate, has he, really, to be honest, all the things that he was saying. And it's a bit of a shocker. And one of the big things that he focused on was nationalisation, wasn't it?
0: Yeah. So he's talking about wide-scale nationalisation. This had been touted from before he even won the Makerfield election. We're talking about water, we're talking about transport, we're talking about all the big issues, which we did calculations for, and it would be about £142 billion to nationalise all these assets. And I just think it comes at a funny time when he's talking about nationalisation of all our major assets, with devolution in his whole speech, I don't think they're compatible. I think it's very misguided. And I mean, what do you think, Benjamin?
2: Well, the phrase he used is that we've been overpaying for the basics because the system wasn't wired with regular folk in mind. And I think it's very hard to disagree with that. The idea that we've got the highest energy prices in the developed world, the fact that our water, they keep putting huge rises on water costs. Meanwhile, we've not built a reservoir since the 90s. And you get these people. I read a great column by someone called Ollie Dugmore the other day in the New Statesman, which made the argument that they say it's just too complicated to get enough water and to clean it and get it into your taps at these costs. We just can't do it, despite the fact that we're about to have a hosepipe ban and we've had one of the wettest winters on record. Yeah. Meanwhile, at the same time, they can develop incredibly complex financial systems that guarantee that all the shareholders get fantastic payouts even when it doesn't make a profit, and they load it up with debt, which then the state has to bail them out for when it goes wrong. If they can make clever financial instruments like that, I reckon they can get some water in the tap.
3: Well, I'd say there's maybe an argument to nationalise water just because it's not a free market. I mean, if you want to change your water supplier, you've got to move house. You know what I mean? You can't get a hose in from Wales.
2: Build your own sanitation plant.
3: But as for everything else, nationalising rail, nationalising power, this would not only be like insanely costly at a time when we don't have any money. We our armed forces are completely underfunded. Any money we have is getting spaffed up the wall on importing everybody from the Horn of Africa. So we don't have any money to spend on nationalisation. And also, if the state runs things, the problem with the state is that it's too big and it's trying to do too many things. We don't want it doing more things incredibly badly and losing even more money.
1: Well, it'll be interesting to see what happens with Andy Burnham. I'm fascinated. I can't wait to hear him answer some questions. I mean, that would be really, really handy. But let's have a look at tomorrow's front pages. Let's start with The Independent. Andy Burnham's North Star to light up Labour. The Metro leads with sparks fly over Andy's radical rewiring. The Guardian: Burnham puts number 10 North at the heart of bid to rewrite Britain. To rewire, sorry, but rewrite would be equally as effective. The iPaper: Burnham pledges growth, housing and number 10 North in his vision for rewired Britain. Sounds very frightening to me. Shocking, actually. The Daily Express: Britain facing summer of no plan chaos. The Daily Mail: Burnham wants to rewire Britain from Manchester base. The Times: Burnham pleads for 10 years to rewrite this time Britain. And the Daily Telegraph: junior doctors pay to hit £100,000. Oh, and I've got to say a big thank you to my brilliant panel, Joanna Marchong, Leo Kearse and Benjamin Butterworth, and also to you for your comedy. But that's all from me for right now. Up next is The Late Show Live, hosted by the one and only Beverly Turner.
6: Thank you, Nana. Nice to see you. Thank you at home as well for joining me this evening live from Washington, D.C. I will tell you what I thought about Andy Burnham today as a Mancunian myself. Does his definition of Manchesterism ring true? We'll also find out what the Americans here thought of what our Prime Minister in waiting said. We've got two big embargoed stories for you as well that we can't tell you until after midnight. One of them relating to a significant change when it comes to illegal migrants in the UK. We'll have the latest on Iran as well and a whole lot more. Stay with me.
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20: Hello, good evening. Welcome to your latest GB News weather update brought to you from the Met Office. Rain will move into parts of the north and west through tonight. Cloudy and breezy night to come for most of us, particularly for western areas. And it will be feeling warmer by tomorrow morning, but quite a bit wetter for some of us as low pressures approaching from the Atlantic, introducing a weather front. Spells of wet weather are likely across parts of Northern Ireland and Scotland in particular. It's particularly more southwestern areas of Scotland and the central belt that will see the heaviest rain overnight. tonight. Elsewhere, outbreaks of rain are likely. I think most of us are going to see at least some rain overnight, but very little across more southern areas. It's quite light rainfall. But with lots of cloud around, it is going to be a mild start to the day. Temperatures at least 15 degrees or higher by the morning. Plenty of cloud around across more northern areas. Some quite brisk south-southwesterly winds across more western areas of the southwest coast of Scotland. Lots of cloud around. Heavy bursts of rain are expected as well. As I said, it's parts of the central belt where we're likely to see the heaviest rainfall through the day. Across more southern areas of the UK, it should be a relatively dry and bright start to the day. Not too much in the way of sunshine away from the very far southeast, but it is going to be a pretty bright day across more eastern areas. I don't think we'll see too much rain across the east. Elsewhere, a risk of showers. Some of these heavy and thundery, particularly across parts of Northern Ireland and Scotland, as well as some areas of Northern England. Some very heavy showers, perhaps across parts of North Wales too. Quite widely temperatures in the low 20s, 25 degrees, possible in the best of the sunshine across the south and east. Wednesday brings with it more cloud across the north and west, but another dry and bright day across more eastern areas, particularly through the morning. Risk of showers into the afternoon, but we're not expecting any thundery downpours through Wednesday. That rain then clears by Thursday to bring many of us a very sunny end to the week, with temperatures climbing once again to the higher 20s, with 30 degrees possible on the weekend. Bye-bye.
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2: 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UK only. Entrance must be 18 or over. Lines close at 4 p.m. on the 21st of August. 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
20: 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Coming.
21: I am going to give Britain the circuit breaker it needs by taking power out of the centre and putting it in the hands of the people and places who can use it best.
20: Oh, I don't know about you, but I was poised to hear that speech today. Andy Burnham asking us to imagine good growth in every postcode and hope in every heart. It was quite sort of sentimental, wasn't it? A bit nostalgic. But does he have the money to implement his vision? We're going to dive into that also tonight.
22: Order and control at our border is not a betrayal of Labour values. It is the necessary condition for a Labour government to achieve anything it hopes to.
20: Brand new story, you're hearing it here first. Asylum seekers in the UK are going to be made to pay up to £10,000 towards the cost of their accommodation and support once they start earning. Is this new government policy enough to fix Britain's borders? I'd love to know what you think. Also tonight.
23: My first duty, the duty above everything else, is to keep our country safe and to keep our people safe. That is the top, most important duty of any Prime Minister.
20: plan. The publication of the government's long-awaited defence investment plan is imminent. Sir Keir Starmer says it will keep Britain safe and secure long into the future. So why did his defence secretary resign over it also tonight?
0: To start thinking again about vocational education, making sure it happens early enough.
20: A new inquiry has found that white working class children are being failed by the British school system. Is it time for a bespoke programme to close that attainment gap? And what would that look like? Also tonight.
1: Men playing in women's sports. Would you believe we have an argument over that?
20: The Supreme Court wrapped up its term this week. However, it's been looking at one of the most contentious issues, that of biological males in women's sports. Like the president, many are saying, why was this even up for debate? We have got a lot to debate this evening. I am Bev Turner. This is The Late Show Live.

Well, happy Monday to you. Thank you for joining us on The Late Show Live. I am with Washington this evening, in Washington, former aide to Margaret Thatcher, very good friend of the show, Niall Gardner, US political reporter for the Daily Mail, is also here, regular face for all of you, Victoria Churchill, and in London, journalist and commentator Benjamin Butterworth. And I'm delighted to say we are also joined by Adam Brooks. Not that I'm not delighted to see you, Benjamin, just to be clear. I didn't mean to say that, but great to see you guys. We have got so much to talk about. I'm thrilled that you're here with me on such a big day because, of course, we were all waiting to hear from Andy Burnham. Now, he was speaking in my hometown today of Manchester, so I had hope in my heart. We share a kind of very similar upbringing, me and Andy Burnham. I've met him on many occasions. I get his ambition for social mobility, and there was much about it that I liked. I won't lie, talk of reindustrialisation, more support for hospitality and pubs, plans to revive the high street, talk of energy security. But honestly, I don't know what to think yet. It is too soon. I don't want to come out like so many people on social media and telling you exactly what I think of him already. I want to give him a go. I think he believes in making people's lives better. I know he does. But fundamentally today, we heard that more government, not less, is the solution to all of your problems. And therein lies our communist stakeholder capitalism future, which has been 20 years in the making. Am I right? I was hoping that I would detect a bit more Britain at the forefront of his mind, a bit more anti-globalisation messaging from a man who spent more time in Denton than Davos. And certainly his statement on public procurement, arguing that the government should use its purchasing power to back British firms, that was heartening. But what if that costs us all a lot more money? He spoke like a man with a blank checkbook. We are going to see more council housing, a lot more, but no mention of how to pay for them or who will live in them and for how long. Will residents ever be expected to stand on their own two feet? And look, in principle, I quite like the idea of decentralisation. How can Westminster possibly know what a town like Wilmslow needs better than the people who live there? There was also something rather refreshing about Burnham taking a swipe at the political establishment. He's effectively saying that Westminster doesn't work. And on that, there is a lot of truth. But we've already had a substantial devolution experiment in Wales and Scotland. And on many measures, the results have been, at best, if I'm being kind, disappointing. Devolution doesn't just create local accountability, it also creates layers of administration. And in London alone, that man there, Sadiq Khan, now has 9 deputy mayors, each with their own portfolio. It's hard to hear anything other than good news, of course, when you hear it from Andy Burnham. It's the lovely Scouse accent, isn't it? Northerners can sound trustworthy and kind even when we're delivering bad news. It's why so many debt collection call centres are located up north. But it was also a rather nostalgic speech, wasn't it? It was romanticising the council house and call centres are located up north. But it was also a rather nostalgic speech, wasn't it? It was romanticising the council house days

0: for voters to scrutinise. So if, for instance, you are, I don't know, wedded to the UN global goals and easily persuaded by billionaires pushing for greener policies, more tokenistic diversity and more liberal culture shifts, having your puppets at the end of a phone and easily persuaded is highly desirable. I might be wrong. There was no mention of digital ID, the necessity of free speech, illegal migration limits, crime prevention, even the NHS and health. And that's why I'm not entirely convinced yet by Andy Burnham's vision. Was it just some far left socialism, but in a lovely, warm accent in a man who wasn't wearing a shirt and tie? Let me know what you think at home. gbnews.com/yoursay. With me now is former national newspaper editor David Wooding. David, thank you so much for joining me on this, what is a significant day, actually, David. We've heard from our Prime Minister in waiting for the first time. He set out to his stall. What did you take from it?
1: Well, we didn't hear that much, to be honest, Bev. It was all, as you say, a bit misty-eyed. He said, imagine being in with growth in every postcode and open everyone's heart. It sounded like a bit like a John Lennon tribute band to me. And it went down really well. But then, of course, the audience were all from Manchester mostly, so he went up to his home turf to deliver that speech. Mm. So understandably, people were feeling rather proud of their mayor. He's overseen, he's been credited with doing a good job there, so they're quite proud of him, and understandably he got a very warm welcome. But I don't know what people outside Manchester will be thinking of it. I mean, will Leeds and Liverpool and Newcastle and Birmingham think that they should have a number 10 office perhaps? And of course, sort of 55% of the English population live in the south, so I don't know what they think about the idea of moving everything up to Manchester. It's one of those dreamy-eyed sort of ideas of making sure everyone's equal, and we'll have to wait and see how it works in practice.
0: And what was interesting for me, David, is not so much what he said, it's what he didn't say. Mm. What struck you in terms of the main topics that he didn't go anywhere near, and why might that be?
1: Well, of course, his in-tray is going to be brutal when he starts. And a lot of these things can't be solved by devolving power to the regions. For instance, the migration crisis, not only legal migration, but the boats arriving on the shores of Kent. This is one of the biggest issues, and moving number 10 up to Manchester isn't going to solve that problem. You've got the energy crisis. That's a national thing. You've got foreign affairs, defence. The defence budget is 28 billion short. We're hearing that Keir Starmer is going to announce the defence investment plan, which is still well short of what's needed. Law and order, social care, NHS, all these issues are not going to be solved by sticking more civil servants up into the regions, I'm afraid.
0: Who do you think might be in his top team, David? Particularly maybe the Chancellor position. Who would you put your money on for that?
1: Well, I think he's made a very good start by appointing James Pennell as his chief of staff. James Pennell, for those of you viewers and listeners who don't know him, was in the Blair cabinet about the same time he was working pensions secretary. He's a very bright, talented and experienced man. He's been out of politics for 16 years, but he knows the stuff. I think he'll be a good chief of staff. There's suggestions the Chancellor might go to Ed Miliband. That would be, in my view, a big mistake. He's already, people are warning about Ed Miliband. Now, on the positive side, Ed Miliband did work in the Treasury under Gordon Brown, along with Ed Balls, who's now doing a job like yours, presenting on television. And he's more popular for doing that as well. But if Ed Miliband got in there, he would know how to deal with the Treasury think, the group think inside the Treasury. He will be able to handle that. On the downside, he's pretty left-wing, and he's been an absolute menace in the Department for Energy and Climate Change. And a lot of economists warn that he would spook the markets and could drive the economy into the wall. So I'm hoping he might do something like perhaps, there's a suggestion he might put Pat McFadden, the work and pension secretary, in there, who's again very experienced, straight-laced guy who

0: who's done well at work and pensions, could move over Shabana Mahmood, which would appease the left by moving her out of the immigration role, which is upsetting the left because she's so robust in that area. But of course, she'd be quite good in the Treasury because she'd be equally robust with ministers who are trying to get more money when there isn't any to give out. The other possibility is Wes Streeting, perhaps.
1: Yeah. None of them strike me as massively kind of influential or significant economic and business brains. I can't lie. That's slightly concerning, David. But does he have a mandate for any of this? We've effectively seen a guy that no one has elected from the public today stand up and deliver a speech about policies that no one's actually voted for. Are we all kind of slightly missing the point? The Mirror is saying election now, I think, on the front page today.
0: Oh, right. OK, well, there you go. Well, he's if the Mirror is saying now, that is bizarre, because they've been quite fawning over the Labour Party, even through their bad times of the last few years. Yeah. But the he did say that words along the lines of we'd have the biggest change in our lifetimes. Well, there is no mandate for that, that's for sure. I mean, nobody knew that he was going to devolve. As you rightly said before, Bev, Scotland, it's got massive debt. Wales, people are poorer in Wales than they were before devolution. It hasn't been a success. And don't forget also, England wants its own parliament. Well, no, a lot of people in England have called for English votes for English laws only, because they don't like the idea that the Scots and the Welsh have got their own parliament. They get massive subsidies, but at the same time, they can vote down English laws. And while they're not doing that, he's talking about devolving power to regions. England doesn't need cutting up in regions. In fact, there was a referendum on this. John Prescott, when he was Deputy Prime Minister, gave a vote on this, and everybody rejected it. They don't want another layer of politicians, another layer of civil servants, and more taxes. Yeah.
1: More bureaucracy. David, thank you so much for joining
0: us.
1: David Wooding there. Great to have your perspective. Likewise. Right, let me find out what my panel think about this. Niall Gardner. Go. What did you make of it? I was thinking about you when I was watching him today. I was wondering what you were going to say about this speech.
2: I can't say I was very impressed, Bev. And, you know, Andy Burner may have a friendlier face than Keir Starmer. He's somewhat more charismatic, but then who isn't, really? Like, Keir Starmer's the least charismatic prime minister in British history, I think. But Burnham, if you look at his policies and his outlook, he's really sort of Chairman Mao with a Manchester accent, basically. His policies are all about big government intervention, government control, nationalisation. And now he's talking about a sort of 10-year great leap forward, actually, for Great Britain. And, you know, the bottom line is this socialist government is destroying the country. Britain's in a serious state of decline under Labour. It doesn't change whether you have, you know, useless Keir Starmer, or you have even more left-wing, you know, Andy Burnham in power. The Labour Party is ruining Britain. And it's significant, of course, that Burnham did not address issues such as mass migration, deportation, soaring levels of crime, disorder in Britain. These are big issues, of course, that the British people really care about.
1: What makes you think he's more left-wing than Starmer?
2: Yeah,
1: what are you pinning that on?
2: I would say
1: he's slipping through my fingers a bit at the moment.
2: Yeah, I would say that Burnham is more avowedly left-wing in his overall
1: message. Based on what you've seen before, what he said today.
2: Well, I think the messaging today was very communist style. There's no doubt about it. But also, you know, Burnham is someone who proudly calls himself a democratic socialist. He repeats this over and over again, and you know, I don't see a huge difference ideologically between Burnham coming in and the existing rabble of Labour, you know, cabinet ministers. In fact, I'd say that Burnham is probably even worse, actually, and I think he's more of a threat. And I expect that we're going to see further British decline. It's also outrageous, of course, that there's no leadership contest within the Labour Party. I mean, this is just it's a communist style, dictatorial setup, isn't it?
1: Benjamin, he said Chairman Mao with a Manchester accent. He's actually a Scouser now, so he has a Liverpool accent. But I'll let you off. easy mistake to make. Do you agree with that, yeah. that thumb sketch there from Niall Benjamin? Is he that dangerous?
3: I mean, I don't know if such nonsense is really worth responding to. Clearly, he's not like Chairman Mao. I don't think Chairman Mao was famous for giving away power to local people and talking about private investment with things like social housing, which is what's happened in Greater Manchester. So, I mean, it's a ridiculous comparison. I think when we talk about Labour politicians calling themselves socialists, which would be the actual word, he's obviously not a communist. I think all Labour politicians call themselves socialists and none of them are. I forget which leader it was, maybe Clement Attlee, who said that Labour is a socialist, is not a socialist party, it's a party with socialists in it, but they're never in charge. Because of course he's a social democrat by nature. And I think what will be interesting is to see his central prospectus, which is that power and finance is too unequal. I think Britain has two key problems, geographical inequality and generational inequality. And we see that very clearly in how people voted at the last election. So over 65s are still most likely to vote Conservative. Under 40s are overwhelmingly likely to vote Labour and have been for about 10 years now. And that's because of their access to assets. And he spoke about that. He talked about the fact that people can't get on the housing ladder even when they do everything that they're told, that university has become so expensive with the actual reward not reflecting the effort, and then the fact that we overpay for the basics. So the privatisation of the water industry, for a start, has obviously been a farce. I'm not against privatising things, but clearly it's not a free market and we're paying too much for too little. Yeah. So I think those are good things to start with. Mm.
1: Okay, Adam, what do you make of it? Because, of course, I was also thinking, when I wasn't thinking about Niall and his response, what it might be tonight, I was thinking about Nigel Farage watching that. And I was wondering what Farage made of it and whether he sees Burnham as more of a threat after today. What do you think?
4: Well, I think it's quite clear that Andy Burnham is more popular than Keir Starmer. You've seen a couple of recent polls that suggest that maybe Labour are neck and neck now with Reform. You know, time will tell whether that continues. I don't think it will. I think people were just elated that the most hated Prime Minister in our lifetime, Keir Starmer, had gone. What worries me, you sort of touched on it earlier, he's a WEF man, he's a WEF man, Burnham. He spoke a lot at their events. I fear that influence in British politics again. I quite like what he said about having a base up north, but I think he must live in Downing Street. Suddenly, we're not going to have the King living in London, in Buckingham Palace. We're not going to have the Prime Minister living in Downing Street. For me, you know, are they trying to tell us something about how Sadiq Khan has ruined London? Quite possibly, because the two most powerful people in the country don't want to be in our capital anymore.
3: Sorry, that's wrong.
4: Why is that wrong?
3: Yeah. Khan's house is about 500 metres from Buckingham Palace.
4: Oh, okay, whatever. But if the Prime Minister doesn't want to live in Downing Street, that's a problem for me. I want him to have a northern base. I've got a lot of friends up north that feel detached from politics because it's all down here in Westminster. So yes, we've got to spread our politics around the country, and I'd like to see Burnham up north sort of a couple of days a week. But no, he should be based here. The power hub is in Westminster. Yeah. Look, he said some positive things. I think he's on the side of maybe hospitality and things like that. I don't agree with what is being rumoured with business rates. Yes, he wants to scrap business rates for many shops, but not pubs. Why not? We're disproportionately hit by business rates. Why should a Turkish barbers not pay business rates, but me, a publican, have to pay, all right, 75%? That's not right. That's got to be looked at. Definitely.
1: Yeah. Well, we we'll dig into the details of it a bit more. Victoria, I'm so sorry I haven't got to my American guest on this yet, but it's probably appropriate that we heard from our three Brits at the top. But we will hear exactly what you think after the break, because still to come this evening on The Late Show Live, this.
5: I am going to give Britain the circuit breaker it needs by taking power out of the centre and putting it in the hands of the people and places who can use it best.
1: 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He asked us to imagine good growth in every postcode and hope in every heart. So does he have the money to implement it? Let's talk about that next. 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
1: Welcome back to The Late Show Live. Lots of your messages coming in here. Jackie says, Burnham wants to move number 10 headquarters to Manchester without a referendum. That is communism, not socialism. I was very left when I was young. Socialism allows a free business economy and allows choices for the population. She says, communism does not. Making this move to the north without a referendum seems communistic to me. Also, we need a general election. Well, we're going to be talking about that because I think it's on the front page of the Mirror. It's saying that we need a general election, which is somewhat surprising. It is, of course, the most dominant story of the day. In the UK, the likely incoming Prime Minister, we can probably drop the likely, but, you know, we just have to caveat it. He gave a keynote speech at the People's History Museum in Manchester today, try and flesh out his vision for the country. It's centred on radical devolution. The new Makerfield MP championed reform of utilities and more public control for energy, reindustrialisation to combat regional inequality and regeneration of Britain's high streets. And boy, do we need that. But what was left out of his grand vision for the UK, and given the state of public finance, does he have the funds to implement his ideas? I am thrilled to say that I am now joined by former Labour MP Stephen Pound and a former regular guest of mine when I was on Britain's Newsroom, and I haven't seen him for ages. Stephen Pound, how lovely to see your handsome face.
19: Lovely to see you, Bev. I think one of us has worn rather better than the other, if I may say. But listen, I think you're a Mancunian, you know the patch. Just around the corner from Piccadilly Station, there is actually a Downing Street. And so we doesn't need to actually do much. There's a Downing Street up there already. But look, let's get a couple of things straight. Yeah. This particular speech today was a broad brush one. He's not going to actually spell out every jot and tittle of public policy. He hasn't even got his cabinet yet. You know, who knows who they're going to be. What he was trying to do is actually express in broad brush where the general direction of travel was. And he's not talking about creating great more layers of bureaucracy. He's talking about spreading the existing bureaucrats wider and further. And I remember Boris Johnson, the first speech he made when he became Prime Minister was, he said, my first duty is to actually level up the country. Second duty, of course, was to get Brexit done, and that was marvellously successful, wasn't it? But I think everybody recognises that there's only two regions of the United Kingdom which actually earn more than they actually receive, and that's the London and the South East. So there is a problem of inequality here. But what I would say, when people talk about, I mean, I have to say, it's risible to actually come up with a concept of communism when, you know, it's heavens above. This is, you know, you couldn't be further from the truth. But what is one of the great successes in the world economy today?
1: Hang on a minute. But everything he's talked about, Stephen, today was the solution to these problems was more government, not less government. And I think there's a lot of people in the UK, the success of reform demonstrates that the people in the UK just want the problem sorted out, and they want the government to get out of the minutiae of their lives. We don't want more government. We want less, don't we?
19: I couldn't agree with you more, but look, don't forget, the reality is, if you look at the United States, you know, nobody for a minute would suggest that you actually have a central system where every single state is actually dominated by policy coming from Washington. Every state has a huge amount of autonomy, which is why you have situations where, for example, Texas is actually drawing people from California because of local policies. That is good, that is dynamic, that is energetic, and that is actually good for the economy. If, as far as I'm concerned, we've had devolution hasn't been a huge success so far, well, let's give it a chance and see whether, you know, why shouldn't the southeast, you know, or the southwest, you know, actually draw people from the northeast or the northwest? You know, let's actually have some dynamic competition here. But the reality is that until we actually know who's going to be in the cabinet, and I thought on the runners and riders, Woody was talking about some coming and throwing some names into the hat. What about a wild card? What about John Healey as Chancellor of the Exchequer? Because he spent the last 6 months fighting like mad against the Treasury. Why not? Everybody expects him, you know, his amount of decency and probity. Would it be interesting to have him in number 11 Downing Street?
1: Why did not take any questions from the press today, do you think, Stephen?
19: Well, because the questions would have been, you know, and I know that the questions would have been, and had you been there, I can hear your voice actually saying it now, but it's rather more sweetly than some of your parliamentary, your press gallery colleagues. You would have said, what about this? What about immigration? What about the boats? What about Ukraine? What about, you know, what about, what about, what about? And that's whatever he didn't answer.
1: That's what bothers people.
19: Yeah. Well, I'm sorry, you know, you are going to get more policy coming out of it, out of the Burnham team and the Burnham cabinet in the next couple of months, and you probably know what to do with. And you'll be longing for him to say, I'm not going to take any questions, because you years at the moment. Because once he's appointed his cabinet, once he knows what the general specific direction of travel is going to be, particularly who's going to be the Chancellor, who's going to be the Secretary of State for Defence, who's going to be in Health, who's going to be in, you know, the idea of maybe Keir Starmer being as Foreign Secretary. There's all sorts of wild stuff out there, and there will be so much publicity and so much discussion. You know, you are not going to be able to go to bed for the next couple of weeks.
1: Well, good. That would be marvellous. If I can spend my days asking questions of Andy Burnham that people want to know the answers to, that would be incredibly
19: absolutely
1: satisfying.
19: Yeah.
1: But he can't avoid those big issues, Stephen.
19: No,
1: he just can't avoid the big issues. I mean,
19: in 3 weeks,
1: talking about council houses today. Hang on a minute. Yeah. When he was talking about council houses today and how many we're going to have, and it was all very 1970s and it was a lovely, you know, a very romanticised image of the country, he should have said, if he really wants to win over the British people, we need to prioritise those for British-born families. And he didn't. And we know that in a lot of major cities across the UK, nearly 50% of our council houses now are occupied by people who were not born in the UK, so people who have not put into the system. And it is that sense of unfairness and that lack of financial justice which is enraging people, and quite rightly so. He just didn't go there. Felt a bit cowardice.
19: Yeah. Well, hang on a second. The majority of councils in the United Kingdom, particularly in England, you can only get a council house if you've got established local connection. That's about 6 years. You've got to have lived here and paid here for at least 6 years. The exception being emergency temporary housing. And we all know that we're trying to phase out emergency temporary housing. Immigration to this country has gone down by 80% over the last couple of years. We're moving in the right direction. We're nowhere near close enough. But look, as you're spelling out the details of council housing, I think he was talking about, in many ways, I think something which I think most of us would agree Centurion, that the massive sell-off of all our natural assets, water, gas and electricity, to Germans and French companies, and to actually lose control over our own gas, water, electricity, to foreign companies, to Australian hedge funds, to German bankers, has been a disaster. Yeah. Thames Water is a perfect example of how not to do it.
1: Yeah, it is. I agree with you on that. Stephen, I send you my love from Washington, D.C. It's so nice to see you. You do look fantastic for 104. You're aging very well. Don't worry about it. Right. I will speak to you again soon. Victoria Churchill, let me come to you on this. We've not heard from you yet on this speech today. American, working for the Daily Mail, though, here. What do you make of what Andy Burnham said today?
7: I mean, look, one thing that we're watching here in our own elections is the rise of these so-called Democrat socialists. I was up in New York last week where three of Mamdani's, the New York City mayor's endorsed candidates, beat their challengers. And a lot of the times these were kind of the more, I guess, mainstream, if you can call anybody in New York City a mainstream Democrat. They were the ones that lost, whether that was based on, for example, their support for Israel and other issues like that. You know, it just, I think, goes to show that people are in a place where they just want what looks pretty, whatever that shiny object that they're having dangled in front of them is, that's what they're going to vote for, whether that's here stateside or across the pond.
1: Yeah. The word that did strike me today that I probably wasn't expecting from Andy Burnham, because we haven't heard a huge amount of it from Keir Starmer, is this idea of reindustrialization of the UK. Now, Trump stood on that ticket as well, didn't he? Did you see any echoes of the vision for America that we have in 2026?
7: Well, the idea, I think, that Trump presented was, of course, this Made in America, America First. And I think what we've really seen is that despite some significant investment that we've had here domestically, people are finding that these supply chains that have been gone for 15, 20, 30, even upwards of 50 years, you can't really flip them on like a switch. You know, if these supply chains have moved, whether that be to China or to South America, you can't just flip a switch and have them come back stateside. You can take steps, but it's not an overnight solution. And I think, you know, any way that it is, I think the U.S. can kind of show as kind of a warning to the U.K.
1: And he can't reindustrialize without making the U.K. more attractive to foreign investors and more attractive to manufacturers. That will depend on our energy policy, Niall, and that will depend on us not being absolutely wedded to green policy, because we simply cannot generate the energy that we need under that sort of vision. And your mate, Margaret Thatcher, got a bit of a criticism from him today as well, that she was responsible for the demise of the UK.
2: Absolutely outrageous. I mean, hugely insulting from Andy Burnham. Who does he think he is? Margaret Thatcher is a truly great leader, won three general elections. Andy Burnham hasn't won anything apart from a by-election in a safe Labour seat. There's a huge difference.
1: And the mayoral elections.
2: Exactly. But there's a huge difference in Margaret Thatcher and Andy Burnham, who thinks he deserves 10 years in power, like Kim Jong-un or something, in North Korea. And I would also add as well that, you know, Burnham's ideology, of course, net zero, far left wing. His ideology on the European Union, he spoke in the past about reversing Brexit, undermining the democratic will of the British people, rejoining the European Union. He doesn't believe in democracy at all, actually. I think Andy Burnham's overall approach is incredibly dangerous, and he's against the free market. He's against the whole idea of the entrepreneurial spirit. He believes in big government, basically. To pay for big government, you need to raise taxes. That's what he's all about.
1: You seem a bit angry tonight, Niall.
2: Far from it. No,
1: but you seem like... Has it wound you up a bit, because you are, because you're a fan of Nigel Farage, you like Nigel's vision for the country. Are you worried that Andy Burnham, in his roll neck and his black suit and, you know, jacket and T-shirt and his nice, warm, I'm a man of the people manner, is a threat to Nigel?
2: Well, there's no doubt about it. I think that Burnham is a bigger threat than Keir Starmer, who has been on his knees, frankly, for the last few months. Yeah. But having said that, I would say that reform is still way out in front of Labour. I mean, Labour support is hovering around 20%, and that's a pathetically low figure, actually, for the ruling party. And Labour are massively unpopular with the British people, with a good reason. With a good reason, the British people don't like socialism. Yeah. They do not believe in socialist domination.
1: We've got a lot of younger people coming in, though, who think that the state is there to give them everything, and maybe they need a re-education. Right, still to come this evening on The Late Show Live.
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1: Welcome back. We've got some breaking news for you. Oh, I was waiting for the dirt, dirt, dirt. Oh, I thought you were going to do the breaking news sting. This is big breaking news. Germany are out of the World Cup. They've been defeated by Paraguay on penalties. I've never seen Niall Gardner so excited about anything in nearly a year of doing this show. Niall?
2: Well, it's great news. Of course, the Germans are out of the World Cup and they've lost on penalties. So I would call that poetic justice, really.
1: How excited are you, Victoria?
7: I honestly haven't been paying too much attention to the tournament. I mean, I know the UK is still in and America is still in. So
1: don't do that to my breaking news. Honestly, they don't give me a strap and then you're not excited. Apparently, that's good news, though, because if we were going to meet England, Germany in the World Cup, they always defeat us on penalties, right?
2: The fact that they've lost on penalties is, I mean, this is a very significant development. Plus, they've lost to Paraguay, and so it's a real humiliation for the Germans. So it's a great day, really.
1: That's what you're happy about, humiliating the Germans. Right. Right, so moving on. By the way, brilliant inbox just now. Clevs has said, crash and burn 'em. That might catch on. Crash and burn 'em could totally destroy this country if his socialist comic book ideas come to fruition. Crash and burn 'em. Right, key messages coming, jubilees.com/your say. The Home Secretary, Shabana Mahmood, has announced that asylum seekers are going to be made to pay up to £10,000 towards the cost of their accommodation and support once they start earning a wage. Asylum seekers must pay off the full amount before they can be entitled for settled status under the new plans. The Home Secretary has said, we've already reduced asylum costs by £1 billion, but it is also right that we ask those who can contribute to do so. Receiving asylum support is a right, but it is also a responsibility. Once people can contribute and repay the generosity of the British people, we expect them to do so. So will this policy instill public confidence in the asylum system? How does this policy sit with last week's announcements of more safe and legal routes for refugees? But some more news for you tonight. The Sun is reporting that a total of 83 asylum seekers are going to be moved into a £250,000 homes on an estate in Shropshire that is now being dubbed Migrant Street. This is 21 smart new built houses have been earmarked for the migrants, with locals claiming they were told the development will be for affordable housing. Going to talk now to a guest on this, Chair of the London Green Party, Eugene McCarthy. Eugene, let's just concentrate first of all on this first story about the fact that refugees, asylum seekers basically will have to start paying back the money up to £10,000 once they get a job. £10,000 per person is barely going to touch the side, is it, of what they cost the country?
0: You're right, essentially. But I think there's a deeper story to this, which is the incentives that it sets up for the government. We have quite an issue in this country where employers, if they don't want to give their workers a pay rise, if workers are demanding pay rises or better conditions, it's becoming increasingly lucrative for them to bring in somebody else who is willing to do those jobs. This strikes me as a way of bringing in people who are vulnerable, who have less protections than British workers, and who therefore can be more exploited than British workers to do work that might otherwise be done by young people or by people who are long-term unemployed. So I think there's a lack of clarity, firstly, about what kind of protections there are going to be in place for British workers and migrant workers. But as it stands, if this were implemented today, it would mean that a lot of people who come here in small boats or in other means would essentially be going into the workforce to pay off this bill for the government to take in more money. It's a completely perverse incentive.
1: I always think about the kind of behavioural science of these policies. Will it make any difference to these people we're seeing here clamouring onto a dinghy? Is it going to deter them? Because frankly, if they just have years to pay that back, a bit like the student loan system, that's not going to dissuade them from making this journey, is it? Because surely that's what we're looking for here, is a deterrent.
0: I think the changes might actually make some progress in that. One of the changes that Shabana Mahmood announced was some changes to how the asylum backlog is handled. So currently we have a huge, huge, huge, very, very long backlog of asylum cases being dealt with. And when people have their claims rejected, what actually happens to them is left in limbo for often years at a time. There are some changes being brought about to bring more, the current plans look like bringing lay people into that decision. So it's not just judges who are deciding what will happen to failed asylum seekers, but people who have been trained up from different professions, which should cut through that backlog. So we do get some clarity and these people get closure. That's a welcome change, I think. That would be generally quite good. But also the fact that there are legal routes, particularly for people who are genuine asylum seekers, means that, you know, we can no longer have people throwing their hands in the air and say, well, there was no opportunity for me to come here legally, therefore I had to, you know, risk my life, risk lifeguards' lives by crossing the channel in incredibly dangerous circumstances. I think that is really, really important.
1: But will we start to see these numbers going down because of the safe and legal routes, Eugene? And how long will that take?
0: Completely depends on how the government actually handles it. If they don't get serious about tackling that backlog, nothing will change. If they don't get serious about, you know, I think it's really important that we say unequivocally, small boat crossings are unacceptable. They are incredibly dangerous. We see children die in them. It's something the government cannot tolerate. Having safe and legal routes and saying, look, if you want to come here, we have these routes available. We don't want to tolerate people who jump the queue. If you want to come here, then look, we have the British people's generosity. Use that, and we want to know who you are. But the government has to be serious about that. And if they're not, you know, nothing will change.
1: Mm. Okay. All right, Eugene, thank you so much. London Green Party Chair Eugene McCarthy there. Let me find out what my guests in London think about this. Adam Brooks, let me come to you on this. When I read this headline, first of all, this evening, to say that migrants are going to have to pay for the accommodation that they've had, I was like, that sounds sensible, great. I kind of, I like the principle of it. And I think it will land, if people don't understand it in detail, it will sound good. But £10,000 is nothing. And if they've got 20 years to pay it off, it's just going to be pointless, Adam. It's just meant to kind of get a nice headline, isn't it?
3: Exactly that. That's what this Labour government do. They always go for the headlines. That's what they did with One In, One Out. That fooled so many people. The night it was announced, I was on this channel saying, what a load of nonsense. It won't work, and they will get rid of it in a few months. That's exactly what's happening. It hasn't worked. It's made the government look like a laughing stock. It's just made migrants more determined to come here. They know they're not going to get deported, and they know... Well, let's be honest here. They know they're not going to have to pay this back. It's not going to be enforced. I don't believe a word this Labour government says over immigration or illegal immigration. You had Shabana Mahmood basically waving immigrants in 10 years ago in a video in Greece. We know what our personal views are. These people do not want to stop immigration. Keir Starmer's a human rights lawyer, never going to start deporting en masse. And Andy Burnham, his rhetoric up to now has been pro-immigration. He's never spoke tough on immigration. I think we've got a tough few years ahead because I don't believe a word they say. The only way we're going to deter these migrants on the beaches of France is say that you're going to get deported or you're getting nothing. Take away the benefits, take away the housing, and they won't come. And it will take a ruling party and a prime minister with a set of you-know-what to actually say enough is enough. We've got foreign criminals coming here en masse. We know what you're doing. You're not asylum seekers. Your chances don't bother.
1: Benjamin, what do you make of it? £10,000, you're going to have to pay back to the government. I mean, it's nothing, is it?
4: Well, it's obviously the right thing to do to say that they should be paying for what they've got when they benefit from it. So if they become British or they stay here for longer and they get a job, then they'll have to repay some of what they've done. But remember, Shabana Mahmood already changed the rules so that if they have things worth money when they arrive, then that can be claimed by the state to cover some of the upfront costs. So I think both of those things are sensible ideas. But it's also the case that the number of small boat people coming...
1: Go on. What are they going to arrive with, though? They're not going to arrive with, you know, the family china in a rucksack, are they, on a dinghy and hand that over? Like, they've got nothing. What, are they going to a pocket full of diamonds? Come on.
4: Yeah, I mean, that's probably the case. But at least if they do have something, the government now has the right to take it and to sell it to cover those costs. So it's better than not having that rule. But, you know, the number of small boat crossings are down 37%. The number of deportations are up. The number of people getting refugee status is down. The number of people staying in hotels is down. These are all positive steps forward. And it's slightly ironic that the people that let this get out of control are now on the front bench of Reform UK claiming horror at what's going on, when they were the ones that let it get out of hand as Tory ministers.
3: I'd just like to correct Ben there. They're not deporting the Channel migrants. They're not deporting the ones coming across on lorries. They're not.
1: We've got to move on, but we do. Don't worry. We've still got two and a bit more hours to go. I've just got to give you the right of reply. The government is restoring order to the system by making record levels of asylum decisions, cutting asylum claims by 12%. And increasing removals of illegal migrants by 41%. We are working closely with local authorities to ramp up the closure of asylum hotels across the UK. Hotel numbers have more than halved since their peak, and instead we are scaling up the use of large basic accommodation for illegal migrants to reduce community impact. Oh, how I love reading out those statements. Still to come on The Late Show Live. Going to have a look at the papers. The iPaper is going with Burnham, pledges growth, housing, and Number 10 North in his vision for a rewired Britain. I can tell you that the body language of Niall Gardner on my right tells me that he's rewiring himself as we speak. Don't go anywhere. We'll find out why he's so frustrated. This is The Late Show Live.
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1: Welcome back. If you're just joining us before the break, we were talking about this. It's going to be this new rule, basically, this new law. It's going to be put before Parliament tomorrow, which is that migrants will have to pay back an amount of money, illegal migrants, asylum seekers, refugees, to be expected to be set at £10,000. The Home Office has not determined how much they would need to earn before making those monthly instalments. Niall Gardner, you had your head in your hands. Why?
2: Well, this is yet another example of massive gaslighting from the Labour government. They put out these gimmick announcements, but of course, in reality, it doesn't change anything at all. Most British people want these so-called refugees, asylum seekers, out of the country. They're coming from France, largely. Mm. Last I checked, France is not a war zone. And they come into the UK claiming asylum status. I'm in no doubt that many of these individuals actually are very dangerous, coming from originally from war zones. They went to France. They belong in France. They belong in the European Union. They don't belong in the United Kingdom. So instead of having the guts to leave the ECHR and leave all of these horrific international conventions, frankly, that undermine British sovereignty, this Labour government is coming up with yet another gimmick that doesn't do anything to send a single one of these refugees, asylum seekers back, actually. So this is just another cynical exercise by Labour to try and demonstrate they're actually doing something. In reality, they're doing nothing at all. In fact, they're entrenching, I think, this whole sort of asylum refugee process, which will mean more and more of these fake asylum seekers will be coming into the UK.
1: Victoria, as a journalist, when you read a press release like this from the government, what are they doing as a journalist? How do you read it? It's like, what are they trying to manipulate the public into believing?
0: I mean, I think they're trying to manipulate the public into believing that they're doing something. But the question is, for example, right, is what is that raw number of spending that is spent on the behalf of these migrants? You know, if it's 10,000 a month, or, you know, even if it's 3,000 a month, right, if they spend 10 years paying back what they got in 3 months, that math doesn't really add up.
1: No, absolutely. And it will make a good snap a little headline in some of the papers today.
2: It's Orwellian. It's, you know, it treats the British public as though they're fools. It's a very condescending approach by Labour. That's how they treat the British people. No respect. The vast majority of British people want these migrants out of the country.
1: All right, more to come in the next hour, including the release of the Defence Investment Plan. Will the outgoing Prime Minister be footing the bill for your defences after your weather?
7: Some people enjoy lazy Sunday mornings, but not me.
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28: So that's a very live question.
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30: This is personal.
7: No soft questions, no easy answers.
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1: Good evening, good morning, live from Washington, D.C. This is Bev Turner on GB News with the stories shaping Great Britain and the United States of America. Coming.
0: I am going to give Britain the circuit breaker it needs by taking power out of the centre and putting it in the hands of the people and places who can use it best.
1: What did you think of Andy Burnham's slightly sentimental speech today? Ask us to imagine. Good growth in every postcode and hope in every heart. Does he have the money, though, to implement that vision? Plus tonight.
2: Order and control at our border is not a betrayal of Labour values. It is the necessary condition for a Labour government to achieve anything it hopes to.
1: Asylum seekers are going to be made to pay up to £10,000 towards the cost of their accommodation and support once they start earning a living. Is this new government policy enough to fix Britain's open borders also?
3: My first duty, the duty above everything else, is to keep our country safe and to keep our people safe. That is the top, most important duty of any Prime Minister.
1: We're about to show you the government's long-awaited defence investment plan. Sir Keir Starmer says it will keep Britain safe and secure long into the future. But, of course, his defence secretary resigned over it not being good.